0: New figures show 9,809 people died from alcohol-specific causes in 2024. In sport, and Hull City kept their Premier League promotion hopes alive with a 2-0 win at Millwall in their Championship playoff semi. Mo Bellumi and Joe Gellhart came off the bench to score the vital goals at the Den. And boss Sergei Yakirovich felt his side were fully deserving of the victory.
1: Great feeling, amazing feeling. We were fantastic today because we knew today they will start very strong in the game, but we respond very well and we go to Wembley.
0: They will face Southampton or Middlesbrough at Wembley. Their semi-final is goalless going into the second leg tonight at St Mary's Stadium. And Tottenham missed the chance to take a big step towards Premier League safety as they were held to a 1-1 draw by Leeds United. Spurs sit 2 points clear of West Ham with 2 games each left to play. That's the latest. I'm Stevie Shillinglaw.
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3: Good morning. With your headlines, I'm Uma Gurav. The relegation battle takes another twist as Spurs are held to a 1-1 draw against Leeds.
4: All it does is increase the tension, increase the drama, and increase the possibility that Tottenham Hotspur's stay in the Premier League is still hanging by a thread.
3: Spurs missed the chance to go 4 points clear of West Ham. They're just 2 points ahead of them with 2 games left to play. Matthias Tell scored and then gave away a penalty in a dramatic game. And former club midfielder Danny Murphy reckons they'll be kicking themselves.
5: Yeah, they've missed an opportunity, Ed. They really have, because this is a Leeds side who were already up. You know, they were playing, going through the motions a little bit, and then the penalty just turned it on its head.
3: Meanwhile, the first spot in the Championship playoff final has been secured.
6: Hull have made it through, finished sixth, but they're in the playoff final. It's the first time that has happened for 7 years, and it is thoroughly deserved on the strength of their performance.
3: Millwall's 36-year wait for top-flight football goes on after they were beaten 2-0 at the Den. Former Millwall striker Tony Cascarino was watching for Talk Sports.
7: Millwall were second best in every area. I thought Hull City defended, like I said, brilliantly. Millwall just didn't have an answer for anything that Hull City did.
3: Hull will face either Southampton or Middlesbrough at Wembley. That second leg is tonight on TalkSport. Elsewhere, we understand Jose Mourinho is closing in on a return to managing Real Madrid, while we're told Xabi Alonso is among the leading contenders for the Chelsea job. And 78-year-old Dick Advocaat could make a shock return as head coach of the Curaçao national team and become the oldest coach in World Cup history. We understand talks are underway following the resignation of his successor, Fred Rutten. Get more at TalkSport.com.
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0: Oh boy, my nerves are shredded. So are Jamie O'Hara's. Jason Cundy, that pixie, that puck, and I did say puck, of radio, winding everybody up on a brilliant sports bar last night. Meanwhile, Patrick Hoskins was talking about Keir Starmer over there on Talk, wearing a very fetchy, slightly science fiction-y, white Star Wars, Star Trek type top, I noticed. Anyhow, I'm dressed in a ridiculous Hawaiian shirt. We had another night of highly dramatic, highly intense and highly consequential football, but nothing is yet decided. Spurs see the chance of going 4 points clear of West Ham, slip and slide through their Spursy fingers against Leeds despite a late wander down Madison Avenue in a second half that, you know, seemed to last for just under a fortnight. Now, your average, what, game of two halves, 45 minutes each half. It was 13 minutes of added time and they played 15 on that second half. I don't get it. Well, you know that did Spurs get the 3 points. Oh, and the Tigers beat the Lions in the battle of the big cats at the Den in the Championship. So, whole play are the Middlesbrough or Southampton in the Premier League playoff final. That's going to be decided tonight. So we need your help to unpack all of that. Plus the very latest from Snooker and Darts, courtesy of Marcus Stead, editor of Snooker Scene magazine. And we're also offering you a look at tomorrow's tech news today, courtesy of the sheet geek himself, Mr. Phil Dave. There's a trip to South America in the offing as we're due to catch up with Tim Vickery. Tim on the radio in the final hour of the programme. Live, of course, from Rio by the Sea. All that, and we're getting snap happy with our interview of the week. Details to come. So, hidey hi, ho-dee ho, and away we go.
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0: Oh, boy. I know that's what we live for, the drama in our lives, the drama in our hobbies, in our pursuits, in our passions. But last night, where did that... I mean, 13 minutes added time, they played 15. Were they going to play till Spurs got that extra goal? I don't know. Anyhow, I'm delighted to welcome back to the show my second favourite producer, top man himself, Kane Reeves. He's back. He was off yesterday, of course. And he's a Southampton fan. And they play Middlesbrough tonight. And... that was another goalless, hardly a thriller, was it? That
2: oh, wow, we could have won it 2-0. They were lucky.
0: Hey, could have, would have, should have are the last words of a fool.
2: They are indeed. But Mr. Eckhart...
0: let me write that down. That's quite good, OK.
2: Mr. Eckhart, who he didn't strenuously deny sending a spy.
0: Pitiful.
2: Well, you don't have a golf course at your training ground.
0: Pitiful.
2: No, it's not. I like the idea.
0: As they approached it, the news report we had... the person in question, when approached, was seen furiously deleting his phone.
2: Was he really?
0: Well, yeah, but I mean, come on, lads. You know, you can see how people are going to set up, even in the warm-up just before a game.
2: He hit the ball into the rough. He went to try and find it. He had to get his binoculars out to try and find the ball. And then it's been misconstrued by Middlesbrough. They were very upset about it, weren't they? It's
0: pitiful, is it? And it is. I mean, let's be honest.
2: No, it's not, Paul. It's the dark arts. I like it.
0: It's the lukewarm, tepid, beige arts when it comes to it. I mean, that is really... I wonder whether Tondreka will follow Bielsa's example and pay the £200,000 fine, if that's what's issued himself.
2: Very true. Well, I hope he doesn't, because otherwise...
0: Bielsa just coughed to it. The man of dignity, he just coughed to it.
2: He did, yeah. But he gave, do you remember when he gave Aston Villa that goal as well? He was...
0: Where's Tondreka from?
2: He is from Germany. He is...
0: Ah.
2: He may have adopted some...
0: You probably say, I didn't know about the espionage, I was driving an ambulance at the time.
2: Well, I think it's okay. I don't see what the problem is. I really don't. If you don't want people to go watch your training sessions, then, you know, get better fences. Don't have a golf course there.
0: Okay.
2: Have better security. But the problem is now...
0: Are you trained as a barrister? You should be defending Southampton in the dock, the football dock.
2: Now everyone in the Championship's going, oh, we're going to review our CCTV because, you know, to check to see whether they've done it to us. We don't need it to watch our Preston train. We don't care how you...
0: One of the many forgotten, I might try and drink out the theme tune as your new intro music, one of the many forgotten Hanna-Barbera cartoons of the 60s, when they were trying to, everything that became popular, they did a version of. So there was a, superhero craze, so they came up with Up and Atom, It's Atom Ant, kind of spoof of Spider-Man. There's a big spy craze, as we know, so you have James Bond, the man from Uncle, they came up with Secret Squirrel.
2: Did
0: a little squirrel who's little secret, he's a spy.
2: He's a bit Pink Panther, isn't it?
0: Secret Squirrels, but, over there in Southampton.
2: But look, we didn't really benefit from it, did we?
0: You don't know yet, do you?
2: There's a friend of mine called Callum who he's a bit well known on the Saints social media. And
0: wow, big in Southampton.
2: He is.
0: Wow, okay.
2: He's huge.
0: What's his name again? Callum.
2: He's
0: big
2: huge.
0: Callum. Huge. How fat is he?
2: And he said, I don't care what the result is today. It's been spoilt by our cheating. We don't deserve it. Oh, goodness me.
0: Was he wandered from Tom Brown's school days?
2: I know, he was really upset.
0: Play up and play.
2: He'd
0: been to Eton recently.
2: Very odd. But look, I like it. It's what the playoffs are all about.
0: It's such low rent scandal, though, isn't it? If we're being honest, it's funny. That's when we're laughing. It's funny.
2: I like it when the fans then take in their own pair of binoculars into the ground, and that's just they point one person out and just focus on them.
0: Oh, look, wow!
2: But it is tonight, the second leg. Well done, Hull. By the way, we should give Hull a big mention.
0: We're going to be hearing from our whole super fan, our podcaster, to whom we spoke just before the weekend. I think we spoke to him Thursday morning, didn't we?
2: Hey, we have a bit of history with Hull as well, if we were to get through to the playoff final.
0: We, as in you and me?
2: No, Southampton. We have a bit of beef because...
0: Oh, OK. Is it over the things that go on a Petri dish in a laboratory?
2: What?
0: Culture.
2: It is. They beat us to the City of Culture in 2017, and I remember that very
0: well. You know Hermann Göring said, don't you?
2: That Hull...
0: Get the second in command. No. He said, when I hear the word culture, I reach for my gun.
2: Oh, why?
0: The next nutcase Nazi, wasn't it? They said all sorts, yeah.
2: But we got a little bit of an axe to grind with them. But fair play to them. And Millwall, you must be happy. Have you texted your mate Danny Baker to console him?
0: There are no friends in football.
2: What was that? Did I hear in the news? 32 years since they've been in the top flight. 32
0: Yeah, but they're
2: years.
0: A championship side, aren't they?
2: Well, they are, aren't they, really? Yeah.
0: That's, you know, so... A cat can look at a king.
2: Years.
0: They dare to dream.
2: And that's unbelievable.
0: It's a dare is to do.
2: Which means, looking into my football crystal ball...
0: Both of them.
2: Well, I believe now Millwall aren't going up, that means you will stay up.
0: I kind of wonder whether, though, the gods of football will dare another squirt of cruelty that we will go down after all to meet their old pals Millwall in the Championship.
2: I don't think so, because look at your final two games. So
0: we got
2: Newcastle away.
0: It's doable.
2: It is doable.
0: Doable.
2: Isn't it?
0: It's so erratic.
2: Even a point, because I don't see Tottenham getting anything out of Chelsea.
0: No, quite the reverse, I suspect.
2: Yeah.
0: I'm hoping for double figures.
2: And then you've got Leeds at home on the final day.
0: And they'll be on the beach.
2: Yeah, exactly.
0: And whereas the Spurs have got a concert.

0: I just think, I don't know. I'm drained. I thought Easter, I thought we were definitely going down. And then hope slightly rekindled over the past few games. Then De Zerbi came in. And now, in fact, we're going to play a bit of, we're going to hear from De Zerbi. We're not rather, he had a bit of a tussle, did he not, with Sam Allardyce?
1: He did indeed. Yes, here is Roberto De Zerbi, unhappy with the refereeing and for not giving Spurs a penalty right at the death.
2: I saw the right spirit, I saw the right mentality. We didn't play a great game because I think we felt too much the pressure after the West Ham result yesterday, after the polemic, and maybe we suffered too much, like the referee, because the referee, I think, suffered too much pressure as well.
3: Talk to me about that. What do you mean specifically? Did you think that the penalty should have been given late in the game?
2: No, I'm not speaking about the Madison penalty. I'm speaking in general at the beginning of the game until the end of the game. Too much. I didn't see him calm. But it's normal. He's a human. He played a good game. No, not change the result. But I felt maybe I'm wrong. But I felt not to see a referee calm. No.
3: Why do you think that was? Do you think that because of yesterday's drama around referees, he wasn't calm?
2: Too polemic yesterday. It was a foul. Clear. Fault of West Ham, just the polemic for nothing because it was clear.
1: Daniel Farke as well, shall we? Happy Farke because Leeds are safe.
4: Yeah.
1: And it's an incredible season for them.
0: Although he did
1: them and Sunderland bucking the trend.
0: He did contradict the Moose, which I'm not happy about necessarily, because he said, Daniel Farke on the record, if we get a point in the game, that'll be fine. Oh, and they've done better than that. Moose doesn't like a draw, does he?
1: No, he doesn't at all.
0: Doesn't like a draw.
1: Also, the Moose, we'll hear for his interview with the whole manager later on, because last week we had a bit of an argument with him saying that if you draw all your games but win the penalty shootouts in the playoffs, then it doesn't technically count as a win.
0: Not a win, you've won on penalties.
1: Yeah, which...
0: You've beaten... You didn't want to say the word win, did he, on penalties?
1: And then when trying to congratulate the whole manager, he still managed to get that into the question. But here is Daniel Farke, first of all. Leeds United, superb for them. Them and Sunderland, bucking the trend. And here is a happy Farke.
5: Yes, just proud of my boys because they have to deliver on the pitch anyhow, and everyone knows how difficult it is. And when I judge the former years, I think many clubs have spent more money than we were able to spend in the summer, and they were mostly relegated only in February and March. And you know, this consistency of performances and to be competitive and to have a really good home record, to have a long unbeaten run also right now, to play the semi-final in the FA Cup, to stay unbeaten in the league against Chelsea, against Liverpool, against Man United, first away win at Old Trafford since decades. So it's definitely a good time to be a Leeds United supporter, and long may it continue. But
0: what's he doing? He's giving us his old CV of the season. Is he appealing for a new job?
1: To be fair,
0: he's irritating me now.
1: After Leeds fans were saying at the beginning of the season, maybe he's not a big enough manager for us.
0: He's not a Premier League manager.
1: That was so rude, wasn't it? I'm glad he's proven them wrong. Fair play, Daniel Farke. Fair play, Leeds United. Yeah, they are the safest. I thought they were going to really struggle this season, to be fair to them. I was kind of siding with Leeds fans ever so slightly.
4: Yeah.
1: But they were just pining for Bielsa to come back, weren't they?
0: So remind me, of the three that went up, who's going straight back down?
1: It is just Burnley.
0: Yeah. Wow.
1: And hopefully they just stay down now.
0: Why?
1: Well, it's just boring, isn't it? Boring watching Burnley come up and down.
0: Well, like Southampton do.
1: Alex Crook, our chief football correspondent.
0: He's a Man United fan, isn't he? Because he's from London, I think.
1: He is, but he believes Burnley are sort of beating the financial system. They're playing with it by getting the parachute payments.
0: Well, milky on the old parachute payments.
1: They think which...
0: I'd imagine that is a borderline defamatory.
1: Well, exactly.
0: Not shared by anybody on Extra Time.
1: Certainly not, no.
0: I would say.
1: Certainly not. Also, Tony Evans coming up. Booze at Anfield over the weekend. Very strange to hear boos at Anfield. And also with Xabi...
0: Quite funny, though.
1: It is a little bit, isn't it? Arnie Slot looked really animated on the touchline against Chelsea. We haven't seen him like that for quite a while.
0: And Chelsea managed to finally break their winless run, did they? Not with their winless run, their defeated run by getting a draw.
1: And with Xabi Alonso, apparently in discussions, one of the contenders to be the next Chelsea manager, Liverpool have a decision to make. Do they stick with Slot, give him even more money in the summer?
0: Get rid
1: and get their man in. Because they all want Xabi Alonso, don't they?
0: And we know he's going to have a very strong view on that. He's our first guest this morning, Tony Evans.
1: He is indeed.
0: Great football writer, broadcaster and Liverpool fan. Also very objective when it comes to the assessment of his side and the Football League. We're live this morning, my friends, till 5.

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0: You're listening to Extra Time with Acorn Insurance, the UK's largest tax insurance specialist. And we're about to say good morning and welcome back to Tony Evans, one of our regulars, great football writer and broadcaster. And we're going to talk about the big games last night, the big games of the weekend, and the ongoing race against relegation. Spurs versus West Ham. Spurs got a point last night, but thankfully, as a West Ham fan, only a point.
1: It is officially West Ham or Tottenham Hotspur for the drop.
2: We didn't play a great game because I think we felt too much the pressure.
1: Flicked away by Biel towards Tell, who strikes it from the edge of the area into the far corner.
3: Great precision. It's a wonderful finish. Moment of the night.
1: To Richarlison over the top. Oh, what a chance to make it 2-0. And then that's a stupid challenge by Matisse Tell, who tries to do an overhead kick and kicks Ampadu. It's a clearer penalty as you will ever see. 73 on the clock. Calvert-Lewin rams it past the goalkeeper. Leads a level.
2: Fighting for the relegation is not like fighting for the qualifying Champions League, no?
1: Here's Longstaff, played in by Justin. Longstaff hits the underside of the bar in the 98th minute. Another angst-ridden, tense night at the Tottenham Hotspur Stadium. Tottenham Hotspur's stay in the Premier League is still hanging by a thread. Tottenham 1, Leeds 1.
0: Well, we have, as the season winds down to its inevitable conclusion, a lot to talk about with our pal Tony Evans, who joins us now. Good morning, Tony. So, it looked last night for a while as if Spurs might get the 3 points. They didn't. They got 1 point. They're 2 points clear of West Ham. This is going to go down to the wire, isn't it? Barring a massive victory for Newcastle against West Ham at St James's Park. Good morning, Tony.
4: Morning, Paul. Yeah, and you'd think, like, opportunity has occurred now for West Ham because Tottenham have got to play Chelsea. And while we understand Chelsea are in such a mess and there's still a dislike between the clubs and that sort of thing. So, you know, and let's face it, if you're going to Newcastle, you've got a chance, haven't you? Mm.
0: Well, they're very erratic, to put it mildly. But then again, unfortunately, so can Chelsea be. But I kind of think there may be, you know, anything they can claim about sending Spurs out of the Premier League for the first time, they'll grab that with both hands. That could make their season.
4: Well, definitely, definitely. Chelsea fans would love that. And, you know, there were spells last night when I was watching the game and it was comedy football. Yep. People have criticised Arsenal for the way they play. I watched Arsenal-West Ham and I thought, that was a good game. Both teams tried to play football. Yeah. In the second half last night at White Hart Lane, I was like, what's going on here? This is the ball was in the air a lot of the time. People couldn't find, you know, the teammates 5 yards away. The standard of football was awful. And that's for Leeds as well. And I was thinking to myself, both of these teams probably don't deserve to be playing in the top tier. Of course, Leeds, I'm delighted Leeds have stayed up. But Tottenham, I think they're still very, very vulnerable.
0: Now, there's an interesting for Arne Slot outburst, I think you could say, that a number of papers reflected over the weekend. He angrily rejected the notion that standards may drop at Liverpool once Mohamed Salah leaves. He insisted a winning culture is not only created inside the gym. But then, of course, at the weekend, there were boos once again at Anfield. After that, I didn't see the game. I only saw the highlights and lowlights on Match of the Day. But actually, that draw with Chelsea, who were probably expecting to get hammered at Anfield.
4: I think the biggest problem for Slot at the moment, for this year, is he fell out with Salah, clearly. And Salah has reached that age where he's not being as effective, and they didn't play to his strengths. Yeah. But, like, for Slot to come out and basically, Salah wasn't talking about, actually, the standards at the club at the moment. What he was talking about is going forward. He was saying, you know, you've got to keep that level. You know, even when I leave,
0: sure,
4: there need to be people who do this. There need to be leaders. And Slot hit back, and it felt like a manager who's in real bad trouble. And I think he is. The club still maintain that he will be manager next year, but the crowd's turned, and that changes the mood of the owners. It will change the mood of the owners. I think it's going to be a very... I think even if Slot is manager at the beginning of next season, he's got, like Brendan Rodgers, it felt like a Brendan Rodgers moment. Yeah. He's got until October.
0: Especially, I suppose, adding complication might be the fact that Alonso could be, has been reported to be, is possibly talking to Chelsea.
4: Yeah, I mean, well, would you take the Chelsea job, Paul, if you were...
0: Anything to escape working here. Yes, I would. I'd take your point.
4: Yeah, you would. I would. But if you're a football manager or a head coach with a belief that your career was going forwards,
0: yeah,
4: you wouldn't... Well, actually, I'll rein back there because... Let's face it, if you fail at Chelsea, it's never going to be a black mark on your resume.
0: No.
4: You know, so, you know, if Alonso wants to do that, he could go in a big way, get big wages, get sacked, and no one will care. No one will say, it's like getting sacked by Real Madrid, which he did. You know, there are certain clubs where if you get sacked, people go, ah, you know what, it's the club, not the person. And, but I personally, if I was Alonso, would not do that. I'm not so sure Alonso was the right man for Liverpool. And one of the reasons that they employed Slot is they didn't want a manager who was charismatic and had a connection with the crowd, like Klopp. Because obviously the people that brought Bach were the ones who were run out of the club by Klopp. Now, Alonso isn't charismatic like Jürgen. But he would have the connection with the crowd, which would give him a stronger position than Slot ever would have. And I don't think they want that.
0: Now, I think it was Karl Marx who said that history repeats itself. The first time as tragedy, then as farce. What do you make of the...
4: Groucho.
0: I'm a Marxist, tendency Groucho. What did you make of the Spygate scandal engulfing, not really, lapping around the feet and ankles of Southampton before their clash with Middlesbrough? So, like, this is just beyond risible, isn't it?
4: Oh, yeah, yeah. And everyone does it. You know, it's like, when I was at the Times, I'd have my reporters doing it. You know, like, I always remember when the World Cup in Brazil and... England were training. I couldn't get in touch with one of my reporters for like 8 hours, and I was really angry. He says, I've been up a mountain spying on training. and he wasn't the only one. You know, there was other people. This happens in football, and I kind of think it's overblown. And I spoke once to Rafa Benitez about it, and he said, yeah, of course they're watching you. My viewers, he said, let them watch, you know, let them see what you're doing and do it better, then they can stop.
0: Well, also Danny Murphy was on duty last night, commented on the Spurs game, and he said it happened all the time. And also made the point that quite a lot of these players might know each other or know friends of friends or whatever, who may, if there's anything to reveal, it'll probably drop in the conversation at some stage between the games anyway. But you see, I mean, well, I love the image of this, you know, alleged Southampton representative furiously trying to delete his phone as people from Middlesbrough, like what their anti-espionage squad. I wonder who would have run up to confront him or even spotted him.
4: You're nicked, my son. You're nicked.
0: Exactly.
4: We're the Sweeney. We haven't had a dinner. You know, it's like, it's soft. And as you say, one of the things is, and it's really interesting being in football journalism, because when you're often in a situation where you see when, you know, various clubs are playing each other, all the personnel from either side know each other, and they're all hugging each other, they're all laughing, particularly before the game. After the game, they've all got the ump with each other. But everyone knows each other, and, like, you know, everyone talks to each other in football. It's a very, very small world. Yeah. And, like, and when I see these things come up, it does make me laugh the same as it makes you laugh.
0: Now, we mentioned Karl Marx. Let's mention Albert Einstein as well. He proved beyond doubt, apparently, I can't get my head around it, the time is relative. It certainly seemed that way in the second half of that Spurs game yesterday, did it not? 45 minutes long, 13 minutes of extra time added. In fact, they played 15. What was going on there, do you think?
4: Well, I'm watching them. Where do these minutes come from? I was like, 30 minutes? I was like, whoa. And
0: I mean, the suspicion, and it's completely unfounded, might be 30 minutes... or until Spurs score again.
4: Yeah, and what bothers me is that, you know, if you look at 30 minutes, you look at the first half, you know, and the extra minutes there, all of a sudden, you're extending the game. The players are playing way longer than the ideal 90-minute game. I'd love to total up how many minutes players are playing these days. I suspect they're playing 5 or 6 games longer than they would have done. And I can't be bothered doing the research, Paul. I'll be honest with you. But I suspect they're playing 5 or 6 games longer than they did 10 years ago. Now, the workload on players is actually increasing, and it's not good. We see a lot of injuries, and I'm like, what were the referees thinking? I don't know. You know, that was always going to be a 1-1 draw. Just blow the whistle.
0: And on that bombshell, you thanks to our pal Tony Evans. But before you go, Tony, could I trouble you with your, you know, instinct, your dowsing abilities, what your water tells you, however you make predictions, casting the runes? Who do you think is most likely to stay up, and who's most likely to go down out of the Premier League, Spurs or the unhappy Hammers?
4: I think Chelsea will beat Spurs. I think West Ham will win Newcastle, and it'll go down to the last day. And I am very excited about that prospect. And you know what? Whichever team goes down, it's like they've got a huge stadium.
0: Yeah.
4: And it'll be empty next year, and it'll be funny in that sense. Well, also, not funny for the clubs, but you know what? It'd be most funny if Tottenham go down.
0: Well, with a curious synchronicity, though, of football, it's 10 years this year, I believe, since we moved to the London Stadium.
4: Yes, and
0: we're not a tin pot club.
4: I was there for the last game, and I was there for the first game at the London Stadium, and I'll tell you what, I wish they were still at the Berlin grounds.
0: So do I. Huge thanks there to our pal Tony Evans, top football writer and broadcaster. On the way between now and 2, not only a quick look at the front and back pages of this morning's papers, and there's loads to talk about there, but also Marcus Stead from Snooker Scene magazine with his darts and snooker weekly roundup.
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0: And coming your way, my friends, between now and five this morning, an exultant, nay, no doubt, still exuberant Hull City fan. Of course, he's the man behind the To Hull and Back podcast. He was on the show last weekend, or just before the weekend. Of course, Millwall were beaten last night 2-0 by the mighty Hull, so they face either Southampton or Middlesbrough at Wembley in the Championship playoff final.
23: Yeah, Sergei Yakirovic, in his first full season at Hull, has done a superb job, hasn't he? When he came all the way
0: his
23: over...
0: His first season in English football at any level, full stop.
23: Mate, when they hired him from Kayserispor, I knew it was a good appointment.
0: Where did he come from?
23: Kayserispor.
0: Where are they near?
23: Well, they're in Turkey, but I knew his time in Zagreb and Zrinjski Mostar, and I was a big fan of him at Gorica as well.
0: So I've got a big birthday this December. He's 50.
23: He is indeed. Yeah. We've done our research.
0: Oh, we know him very well, Jafirovic.
23: And the Moose done his research as well when he spoke to him after the game. It would finish Millwall 0, Hull 2, Hull going to Wembley.
24: I'm going to use an English phrase here. In your wildest dreams, when you came to England, when you came to Hull, the beginning of the season, could you imagine that you would be at Wembley, one game, one win? You don't even have to win, you can win it on penalties, but one game away from being in the Premier League?
25: No. This is like a dream, because when I arrived 2 days after, hit by embargo, and then what now? And but even I think in these circumstances, what we had, our problems, that we even got more chemistry between the players, more togetherness to with hard working, of course. And I was thinking we will be around top 10, especially after the first 2-3 rounds, because then you heard a lot of stories about championship, but when you feel by yourself, then you see how difficult this league is. And then now we are there, one game, we will do everything to get to the Prem.
0: I don't think beyond your wildest dreams is a hugely complicated English phrase, is it? If we're being honest.
23: What are the moves?
0: As we say in English, your wildest dreams.
23: He should have looked up how you say it in Bosnian, and it's Najoldi Snovi.
0: Snovi?
23: In Bosnian.
0: Najoldi Snovi.
23: Well done, Hull, though. That's an amazing job he's done, isn't it, to be fair to him. But it's such a shame.
0: They only narrowly escaped relegation last season, did they not?
23: They did indeed. This is from Brian Page on the WhatsApp. Good morning, Brian. 03717223344. He says, good evening, guys. Commiserations to Paul. I think it's inevitable that West Ham are on the drop, and it's going to be a pleasure playing Millwall and you boys next season. But Brian in Pennsylvania hasn't said who he supports. Maybe he's a Middlesbrough fan.
0: Southampton fan?
23: No, he's not. He's a Middlesbrough fan. He knows they're staying down.
0: He's got the little halo on his name. He's Saints fan.
23: No, he's not. He's not. Because if he was a Saints fan, he'd be saying we'll be crossing paths. But I don't think you're going down.
0: Are you?
23: Not now, no. The football gods have spoken. Millwall remain in the Championship.
0: I think with no disrespect to John Krieger, Tim Vickery or Jamie O'Hara and many other Spurs fans, including my dad, I think most neutrals would rather... Real neutrals would rather Spurs went down.
23: Yeah, very true. Dave Graham.
0: That's for the comedy. For the comedy of it.
23: On the WhatsApp as well. Dave said all Leeds fans want Spurs down because they sent us down in 2023. Very true. So, yeah, that was there.
0: No, let's be honest. You sent yourselves down in 2023, did you not?
23: Well,
0: I should choose your words carefully because we have still got to play the Leeds on the last game of the season.
23: You have indeed. John, I've been doing the crunching some numbers, by the way.
0: How many numbers have you crunched?
23: Oh, many.
0: Have you put it in your numerical journal?
23: And I've worked out that relegation would be very damaging for you financially.
0: What might be the impact, for example, on our shirt sponsor?
23: Well, I looked into this. So currently, you've got £10 million a season for your shirt sponsor. Yeah. If you go down, that was automatically then £1.5 million a season. Yeah. Like, if you fit, and that's just for the shirt sponsor.
0: But with $8.5 million.
23: You know, it's a lot of money, Paul.
0: It is. Who's your shirt sponsor at the moment?
23: We're sponsored by P&O Cruises, which is quite sweet. And then Pompey are sponsored by the University of Portsmouth. So I quite
0: that's
23: like,
0: a local.
23: Yeah, not
0: and yours is, you know, your Big Harbour Town, Big Harbour City, all that kind of stuff.
23: Lovely cruises. All the way around the Mediterranean.
0: Have you been on a P&O cruise?
23: No, I haven't.
0: So what do you base that assumption
23: Well, based on the brilliant advertising they do around St Mary's Stadium. It looks so good. I want to go on a cruise. The power of shirt sponsorship, Paul. That's what it is.
0: I mean, after all, you were born middle-aged. If you were established, a cruiser suit, you're fine, wouldn't it?
23: Yeah, it would.
0: Well, I'm not going ashore. I don't want to speak to them local foreigners. And I'll stay on the ship. Make some lovely friends.
23: Oh, no, we've got to be careful on the cruises now, haven't we? Because of those rats.
0: Well, hantavirus.
23: Yeah. All right, we'll keep an eye on that. We're looking at that.
0: Oh, to stop disinfecting this microphone. Our old building, we had rats. We certainly had mice roaming.
23: You can't
0: everywhere.
23: Have rats in here. Or do you meet some of the presenters?
0: No, I'm not.
23: No, you don't. Okay.
0: I don't mention Times Radio anymore.
23: Oh, outrageous.
0: Well, where would I ever go? Don't insult your colleagues. We're live till five. But on the way, it's our pal Marcus Stead from Snooker Scene Magazine. Loads to talk about from the world of snooker and darts.
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0: Morning, and you're listening to Extra Time with Acorn Insurance, supporting British taxi drivers since 1982. And Andy Goldstein there on the breakfast show this morning with Darren Bent. Their special guest is Paul Scholes, with James Corden and Paddy McGuinness turning up no doubt later in the week. Meanwhile, time for us to say good morning and welcome back to one of our favourites, our Tuesday regular, the editor of Snooker Scene magazine. It's our pal Marcus Stead. Good morning, Marcus. So, another title, and for the first time, for Rocket Ronnie O'Sullivan. Tell us more, please, Marcus. Good morning.
2: Good morning, Paul. Yes, the Jennings Bet World Seniors Championship took place at the Crucible Theatre in Sheffield from the middle of last week right the way through to the end of Sunday. And congratulations to Ronnie O'Sullivan, who won the title for the first time with a 10-4 victory over Joe Perry in the final. The Rocket made back-to-back century breaks as runs of 109 and 131 saw him establish a 2-0 lead. Perry took the third frame, but O'Sullivan made another century in frame four, and he ended the afternoon session 5-3 in front. When they returned on Sunday evening, Joe Perry took the opening frame to go within one of his opponents. But from there, Ronnie O'Sullivan really turned up the heat. He won the next five frames in a row, which included breaks of 129 and 100 to win 10-4, giving him the trophy and the first prize of £30,000.
0: Wow. Now, the event did have more than a few problems, I understand.
2: That's a massive understatement, Paul, to put it mildly. To put things into a bit of context, the tournament is promoted independently of the World Snooker Tour by Jason Francis, who is also Ronnie O'Sullivan's manager. He also manages Rhianne Evans. And to say that Jason Francis is not on good terms with World Snooker Limited and the World Snooker Tour at the moment is an understatement. I can't talk about all the specifics because there's legal action in place, but I'll just say this much. Relations have deteriorated further in the last few weeks. So we've had that tension with the World Championship ending on the Monday, the World Seniors starting at the same venue on the Wednesday with a big turnaround, with these two very different organisations and individuals being responsible for the different events. But the problems were essentially these at the World Seniors. On the professional tour nowadays, the vast majority of the time they use Star tables, and that's been the case for many years now. They've been manufactured by Star. But if you ask players of a certain age, they'll say to you that the Riley Aristocrat table used in the 1990s were their favourites. They were very, very popular, those Riley Aristocrat tables. Well, at the World Seniors, guess what? They used Riley Aristocrat tables. Jason Francis, the promoter, did an agreement with them. And these tables, they're worth about £15,000 each, incidentally. They're not cheap. But on Thursday, there were complaints about table two being unplayable because you had the two tables set up in the Crucible like you do at the early stages of the World Championship up to the quarterfinal stage. It was a similar setup in that respect. And we had a match between an all-Welsh clash between Matthew Stevens and Dominic Dale. And the match was pulled off because the table was unplayable. It was that the slates weren't balanced properly and they hadn't settled into the sprung flooring at the Crucible. They played to a conclusion on the other table, table one, which became available late into the night. However, the change in the schedule meant that the match between a defending champion, Alfie Burden, and Igor Figueiredo, who won the tournament just 2 years ago, was played on a practice table behind the scenes. That is absolutely extraordinary in itself. And Alfie Burden was absolutely devastated by it. He lost the match heavily. He wasn't in the right frame of mind. And you just don't expect that. He was expecting to be walking out into the Crucible to his choice of music and the crowd cheering. He ended up playing behind the scenes. Now, whatever the problems were, I've never known anything like it. I mean, I can't recall, you know, you think the World Championship itself has been at the Crucible since 1977. Sure. I can't recall anything like this happening before. Now, table two was replaced overnight. There was a new table in for the following day. But there were other problems as well because we had these bright white things around the cushions. Did you see it? Instead of it being a wooden brown around the outside, we had this almost blindingly white.
0: I assumed it was some kind of sponsorship thing. Was it not then?
2: Not to my knowledge. The only thing I could compare it to, do you remember in the 1980s at the Masters at the old Wembley Conference Centre, where they had that much lighter shade of wood used on those, which made it stand out compared to all the other events? Because in those days, the sponsors of the Masters, they ran it independently of the governing body back then. It's now part of the governing body, the tournament. But that was the way they made it distinctive, is having that unique table at the Masters.
0: Sure.
2: I think he may have been Jason Francis trying to replicate that in some way, but it was a very, very odd colour. And we also had Five. Now, Channel Five, as it was formerly known, now just called Five. They, as you're well aware, have started covering the professional tour in recent months with the Players' Championship and the Tour Championship. Katie Shanahan has been the presenter of their professional tour events. Totally different setup for the coverage of the World Seniors. Totally different presentation and production team. Rachel Casey was presenting the coverage, but they were leaving for ad breaks while frames were still in play. Now, that would be unthinkable. In a professional tour event, you would not be allowed to do it. Now, I understand the difficulties in getting a TV contract. It's a lot of sensitive negotiations. It's not an easy thing to do. But the thing about snooker is there's a natural break in play after every frame.
0: Of course.
2: That's when you go for your ad breaks. Yeah. So there were problems just throughout. There's a lot of work that needs to be done to make this tournament work.
0: Let me ask you a bit about the criteria, because it's seniors, but you can, I understand, play from the age of what? 40? 41?
2: That's right. Now, if you're not a current tour player, 40 was the minimum age. And that meant that Craig Stedman could enter. Now, he's back on the tour next season at the age of 43. So he was relegated at the end of last season. He's found a route back onto it. So he's only been missing for a short time. And yet at the age of 43, there he was. Rhianne Evans, the 12-time world women's champion, she played in it and she turned 40 last October. Now, for players still on the tour, 45 was the minimum age. And for the first time, those inside the top 64 in the world rankings were allowed to take part, hence Ronnie O'Sullivan's presence. And Mark Williams was due to take part. He withdrew at fairly short notice. Now, in snooker terms, modern snooker terms particularly, 40 is nothing. We talk many times, often on this program, about how the class of 92 are still very much able to compete. Well, we've obviously seen that in the World Championship just gone. You know, you think about that great quarterfinal match between Ronnie O'Sullivan and John Higgins. Even 45 is not all that old in professional terms. I mean, there are four players over 45 in the top 16 and a few others who are only slightly younger. I mean, Neil Robertson's only a couple of years below 45, as is Mark Selby. The problem is that the big names, this is the problem the promoter of a World Seniors event has. The big names from years ago who might still be good exhibition players, the likes of Dennis Taylor, for example,
0: sure.
2: Who, you know, he can still pack out an exhibition night and be a really good laugh with his trick shots and his jokes and so on. They can't perform in a match situation to an acceptable standard on TV with the intensity of match play. And the thing is, some of the best players in their 50s on the amateur scene, who play in world amateur and national amateur events in different parts of the world, they weren't the top professionals of yesteryear. So it's a trick. If you put them on TV, the casual viewers just wouldn't know who these people were. So it's a tricky balance the promoter has to get. But nevertheless, you've got players playing in it who are still very much in their prime. Ronnie O'Sullivan, very obviously. So it was a tricky thing, but this really is something that needs to be looked at, because there's a lot that just wasn't right about this tournament.
0: Now let's go to darts and the PDC BetMGM Premier League continue that was in Leeds last week. Yet another battle of the Lukes, Marcus.
2: It was, yes. We're really getting towards the business end of the BetMGM Premier League. When the players arrived in Leeds last Thursday, there were only three rounds of regular fixtures left. Luke Littler and Johnny Clayton knew they'd done enough to qualify for the playoffs at the O2. Josh Rock knew it was pretty much impossible for him to make it. But Gerwyn Price, Luke Humphreys, Michael Van Gerwen and John Van Veen, and at an absolute push, Stephen Bunting, were battling for the two remaining playoff places. In the second round match of the second match, the much fancied clash between Luke Littler and Michael Van Gerwen got off to a comical start, because they missed, get this, 21 darts a double between them in the opening leg. And Littler eventually won the leg on double two, but it was more like what would happen if me and you played each other in a pub, Paul. But Littler went on to win the match 6-5. Thankfully, the standard did increase substantially after that first leg. And the final, ultimately, as you say, it was a battle of the two Lukes that beat Stephen Bunting in their semi-final. So it's Littler against Humphreys for the second week in a row, with Littler having prevailed in the decider in the previous Thursday in Aberdeen. That said, Humphreys came into that final having won the Premier League night in Leeds for the last 2 years in a row. So Humphreys, he went 2-1 up. He took out 1-3-2 on the bull. Littler responded by taking out 1-4-6 in the next leg. There were five more holds of throw in a row that followed. Humphreys broke to lead 5-4. Littler then survived a match dart in the 10th leg. He took out 64, then he broke through with a 14-darter to take the match. So, heading into the penultimate night of regular league fixtures at the Utility Arena in Birmingham, here's what we know. Luke Littler and Johnny Clayton have definitely qualified for the playoffs. Josh Rock has definitely been eliminated. Gerwyn Price, Luke Humphreys, Michael Van Gogh and John Van Veen still have a realistic hope of qualifying. It's mathematically possible, but highly unlikely that Stephen Bunting will make it. And this Thursday, at the Utility Arena in Birmingham, Josh Rock versus John Van Veen, Gerwyn Price versus Michael Van Gerwen, Luke Humphreys against Stephen Bunting, and Johnny Clayton versus Luke Littler. They're your opening round matches. So there's a lot to play for.
0: Now, we only have 30 seconds left, and that'll almost be taken up by me saying the title, the PDC Elton Safety Shoes Australian Darts Open, happened in Graz, I think, over the weekend. Can you tell us in 20 seconds or so who won, Marcus?
2: Yes, I can. Congratulations to Josh Rock, who recovered from the disappointment of knowing he wouldn't make the Premier League playoffs by beating Kevin Dutes 8-6 in the final. It gave him the trophy, the first prize of £35,000. And like the US Masters in golf, he also gets a green jacket for winning that one. So six European Tour events this season, six different winners.
0: Brilliant stuff there from our pal Marcus Stead there, bringing us home on time as he always does from Snooker Scene magazine. We're live till 5 News and Sports on the way.
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3: More than 70 Labour MPs are calling on Sir Keir Starmer to stand down after a devastating set of election losses last week. The Home Secretary Shabana Mahmood is reportedly among those urging the Prime Minister to resign. The PM's future could hinge on a cabinet meeting taking place later this morning. Claire Ainslie is the PM's former Director of Policy and is warning against the chaos of a leadership battle.
4: I don't think it is in the country's interests, but what the team at Number 10 needs to be focused on is ensuring that they get as much support as possible. And crucially, that cabinet meeting tomorrow really needs to be clear about how they are pulling together.
3: The UK Health Security Agency says it's very encouraging that 20 British nationals self-isolating in a UK hospital are asymptomatic and testing negative for hantavirus. The head of the World Health Organization says it's not another COVID. The US president says the ceasefire with Iran is very fragile after rejecting the latest set of peace proposals put forward by Tehran. Donald Trump's expected to use a trip to China this week to urge President Xi Jinping to put pressure on Iran. There are concerns some kitchen worktops could be leaving those who install them with a fatal lung disease. Australia has become the first country to ban quartz worktops after a surge in cases of silicosis. Tottenham are now 2 points clear of the Premier League's relegation zone after they drew 1-1 with Leeds United. Matthias Tell put the hosts in front, but then gave away a penalty that was scored by Dominic Calvert-Lewin. And boss Roberto De Zerbi says they can take a lot of positives from the game.
5: We play a good game, not great, but Leeds played a good game. We showed the right spirit, everyone. I'm happy for the attitude, I'm happy for the behaviour, for the mentality. But we know and we move on.
3: And Britain's driving test booking rules are changing from today. Only learners are now allowed to book and manage tests. That's the latest. I'm Stevie Shillinglaw.
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17: Good morning. With your headlines, I'm Uma Gurab. The relegation battle takes another twist as Spurs are held to a 1-1 draw against Leeds.
18: All it does is increase the tension, increase the drama and increase the possibility that Tottenham Hotspur's stay in the Premier League is still hanging by a thread.
17: Spurs missed the chance to go 4 points clear of West Ham. They're just 2 points ahead of them with two games left to play. Matthias Tell scored and then gave away a penalty in a dramatic game. And former club midfielder Danny Murphy reckons they'll be kicking themselves.
19: Yeah, they've missed an opportunity, Ed. They really have, because this is a Leeds side who've already, you know, they were playing, going through the motions a little bit, and then the penalty just turned it on its head.
17: Meanwhile, the first spot in the Championship playoff final has been secured.
20: Hull have made it through, finished sixth, but they're in the playoff final. It's the first time that has happened for 7 years, and it is thoroughly deserved on the strength of their performance.
17: Millwall's 36-year wait for top-flight football goes on after they were beaten 2-0 at the Den. Former Millwall striker Tony Cascarino was watching for Talk Sports.
21: Millwall was second best in every area. I thought Hull City defended, like I said, brilliantly. Millwall just didn't have an answer for anything that Hull City did.
17: Hull will face either Southampton or Middlesbrough at Wembley. That second leg is tonight on TalkSport. Elsewhere, we understand Jose Mourinho is closing in on a return to managing Real Madrid, while we're told Xabi Alonso is among the leading contenders for the Chelsea job. And 78-year-old Dick Advocaat could make a shock return as head coach of the Curaçao national team and become the oldest coach in World Cup history. We understand talks are underway following the resignation of his successor, Fred Rutten. Get more at TalkSport.com.
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0: And coming your way, my friends, before tonight's very, very, very, by the way, very consequential game. Second leg, semi-final, Championship playoffs to get in the Premier League between Middlesbrough and the Southampton. That old game, the first one, 0-0. Human chess, maybe I should say, to be charitable.
22: They did batter us. They had 17 shots in the first half, and we had zero. But then we could have won it 2-0. That's why we love the playoffs, Paul.
0: As we know, coulda, woulda, shoulda, etc. Last words before. But Paul Buckles, no fool. He joins us.
22: I don't want Middlesbrough going up because their fans only really.
0: Well,
22: turn up
0: you're a Southampton fan.
22: Yeah, I know. But even if I was a neutral,
0: what the smog is?
22: I'd say they only really turn up for the big games. The Riverside's always half empty.
0: Did you know Spurs fans were leaving?
22: Yeah.
0: 5 minutes before the end last. Well, I know the extra time was never ending, and they may have had trains to catch back in Hertfordshire or something, but even so.
22: Adrian Durham said, you know, that he didn't think the Spurs fans did enough as well as the players. And there was an atmosphere at the London Stadium for your game. It's just tense and nerves.
0: There's always a nice, intimidating atmosphere, I find. Places West Ham have played, either the old Upton Park or indeed now the London Stadium, where we've been 10 years now this year.
22: Yeah, but still, good deal.
0: Now, would you like some football broadcasting news?
22: Oh,
0: not
22: yes.
0: About our rival inferior offerings, but tonight on Netflix, I know you'll be setting the record. Jamie Vardy, Life of Maverick Football.
22: Oh, no.
0: Him and lovely Rebecca, fly on the wall.
22: It's a Netflix deal.
0: On Netflix, yeah.
22: Goodness.
0: The first UK instalment in the Untold UK is a very entertaining feature-length profile of Vardy, built around a perky interview with the man himself. The set traces meteoric rise through English football's ranks and is peppered with lively stories, one in particular about his attempt to brew an unusual flavour of vodka. His wife, Rebecca Vardy, talks about calming him down and at one point, steps in to wipe his face.
22: She is so boring in it.
0: Wipes his face.
22: What is...
0: Your mum would do that, gob on a hanky and wipe your face.
22: Yeah.
0: She wipes his face.
22: But also, what is the Netflix series going to show her doing? Just...
0: I don't know.
22: Sun lounging
0: you,
22: about.
0: You tell us after you watch it tonight.
22: I certainly won't be watching that.
0: Also, this Friday...
22: Team Killeen, by the way. We should always say that at the end of any Vardy mention. We are.
0: This Friday, and they've turned this around very quickly, the first two episodes, as I believe you kids say, are dropping on Disney Plus. Welcome to Wrexham.
22: Oh, dear.
0: There we go. Didn't even make the playoffs.
22: No.
0: Back to back to back to
22: That's
0: no.
22: Quite a quick turnaround, isn't it?
0: Well, of course, they
22: strike while the iron's hot.
0: They do it chronologically as well, so they've been editing it as they go along. Not
22: well, we all know how it ends, though, don't we? They didn't make it.
0: Spoiler alert. They say in the Mail preview, Rob McElhenney and Ryan Reynolds' stewardship of the Welsh Football Club continues. This time, they're after the ultimate promotion to the Premier League. They didn't make that happen, did they? And finally, interesting news about that fascinating, very literate figure, Eric Cantona. Now, they wrote in The Guardian over the weekend, I'll save this one for you. I knew Stuart wouldn't appreciate it. It was 30 years ago this weekend that Eric Cantona struck an audacious volley from the edge of the penalty area to win the 1996 FA Cup final. 30 years ago, it was last weekend. For his team, Man United, it meant triumph over their fiercest rivals. Remember whom they played?
22: It was...
0: 96, their fiercest rival.
22: Liverpool.
0: Of course it was Liverpool.
22: 96, when they all rocked up the Liverpool players in those white...
0: I think it was the Spice Boys chapter, wasn't
22: yeah.
0: there? And an unprecedented second league and cup double. But for Cantona himself, it kept one of the most remarkable comeback stories in the history of the league. One that has now been turned into a feature film set to take Cannes by storm. The Cantona story, it's directed by David Tryhorn and Ben Nicholas, the only British directors to be part of the film festival's official selection. With cinematic flair, they write it paints a portrait of one of football's most singular personalities through the lens of his five turbulent and triumphant seasons in Manchester United. Sublime goals, philosophical asides and literary references. And the odd temperamental outburst.
22: He was only 31 when he retired as well. Why did he quit so young?
0: I suspect he'd fallen out of love, as the French would say, perdu l'amour pour la patrie.
22: But
0: the game.
22: He could have gone to America, couldn't he? Maybe.
0: Southampton.
22: He could have done.
0: Have you had him there?
22: No, not we don't.
0: Is there any Southampton links?
22: Not that sort.
0: And is this a road that doesn't lead to Southampton?
22: Well, we do have a little seagulls.
0: And they follow the trawler.
22: Does that count?
0: The way that journalists follow his life and career.
22: If he stuck around playing football a little bit longer, say only till 35, then he wouldn't have to be doing all these films and releasing
0: albums. It's a documentary about his life.
22: Oh, yeah, but he does acting, doesn't he?
0: Oh, yeah, we did a couple of little minor parts, and we did a very good film called, I think, Looking for Eric, a very strange film about somebody who's obsessed with him. He was a Elizabethan assassin in the first Queen Elizabeth film.
22: He was
0: Kate Blanchett.
22: No, he wasn't. Was he really?
0: Yeah, he was in Dublin Homes. Yeah, he was. He's allowed to. I pick on the Eric.
22: That's an interesting casting. Okay,
0: yeah.
22: Fair enough.
0: We had the right face for it. He's got that very almost kind of Elizabethan face, isn't he? Brooding.
22: Oh, mate, I take back my criticism of Eric Cantona's
0: He's had a fascinating career. And then he advertised a well-known continental lager, did he not, for a while?
22: He did indeed.
0: And, of course, he was somebody who wrong-footed, I don't want to say clodhoppering, but sometimes, shall we say, less than broad in their knowledge, English footballing journalist when he arrived, and they said, whom do you admire? And he said, Rambo.
22: When he kicked the Palace fan as well, Kung Fu kicked him, could he not have got him done for assault? I suppose he could have done, couldn't he?
0: We could have done, I suppose, but I suppose the fan didn't want to, I don't know, the fan or the police didn't want to press charges. Didn't he get he got months of bans, didn't he?
22: Well, there's blame, there's a claim,
0: but
22: though, isn't there?
0: Let me continue my story.
22: Oh, sorry.
0: He said he liked Rambo.
22: Yeah.
0: Now, he's a Frenchman.
22: So?
0: Well, Rambo. They said, oh, he loves those Sly Stallone films, Rambo. No. He loved the French late 19th century symbolist poet called Arthur Rimbaud, spelt that way, who wrote wonderful verse like The Drunken Boat.
22: Oh.
0: He wasn't talking about Rambo and Sly Stone.
22: So that's where he got all his sort of philosophical
0: speeches. Well, some of them.
22: I mean,
0: he was a very
22: them.
0: Strange chap. He gave up writing poetry at the age of 23, 24, Arthur Rimbaud, went to Africa, had a leg amputated, and died from blood poisoning when he was in his mid-30s.
22: Oh,
0: tragic figure, brilliant poet, but of course nothing to do with Sly Stallone and,
22: no.
0: and push me, I'll blow you away. None of that stuff. But he loves his Rambo. And one paper, he shall remain nameless, I think the Mirror, stuck his head on Rambo's body.
22: Oh,
0: so he must have thought, hang on, I'm talking about Arthur Rimbaud, the young French symbolist poet, not Rambo, played by Sly Stallone, John Rambo.
22: You can, a character like Cantona couldn't really exist in today's game, could he?
0: Who might be the equivalent, I wonder? Who's more, there must be some, you know.
22: Nah, there's no one out there, is there really, who strikes the same?
0: As a player, maybe not, I mean. We know that Roy Hodgson loved his French Nouveau Vague cinema, did he not?
22: He did indeed. I wouldn't really compare Roy Hodgson.
0: Well, I mean, with outside interest is what you're talking about, isn't it?
22: Yeah, very true.
0: And we've got our Lego building mate here, have we not?
22: Darren Ambrose.
0: Yeah, Ambrose. There we go. Eric Cantona of TalkSport.
22: Now, in the papers today, Gary O'Neill has been a bit vocal. Chelsea fans will like this. He's been hitting out at Bluco. He said they messed up Strasbourg's recruitment.
0: Oh, dear. That's
22: a bit naughty.
0: That's keeping us awake at night.
22: Yeah, well, Gary O'Neill, he's gone under the radar over in France, hasn't he? I suppose everyone does when they go over to France.
0: Well, wasn't it Strasbourg that gifted Chelsea Lionel Messi?
22: Yeah, he was indeed. Well, who knows? Gary O'Neill could maybe be the next Chelsea manager. But, he says, the owners want us to perform next season, but we have to improve the culture around the club.
0: Oh,
22: we messed up in the January transfer window. We weakened instead of improving the squad.
0: Can't have that.
22: No. Well, that's quite brave of him, though, isn't it? To go hitting out of the bosses.
0: Scathing.
22: Yeah, Todd Boehly won't like that at all. Or Mr. Egg Barley. Good morning to Anthony O'Sullivan as well on the WhatsApp, who says, can Jason Cundy be relegated to Radio Mardi? Sorry to hear any team being relegated, even Spurs. Oh, come on, Anthony. Yeah, you can't be sorry to hear. That's
0: three up, three down. It's the way of the world.
22: Fake pity, though, for football fans. Oh, we never. It's like when pundits go, oh, I never like to see a manager lose his job. Of course. It's the business.
0: Don't deliver
22: we
0: it
22: love
0: out.
22: It.
0: That's right.
22: Yeah.
0: And many managers will walk away from a job for a better opportunity.
22: But,

0: his mobile phone. Like, that would steal an inch of an advantage in the big game tonight. Of course it. And then he was seen, they said, furiously deleting it. Get rid of it quick. It's a fair cop, governor. But you'll never take me alive.
1: If you are going to have a golf course by your training ground, then you've
0: it's just pitiful.
1: No, you've got to then in boost up security.
0: Who do you think, who do you suspect would have given him, would have briefed him on his mission?
1: Well, look, we have yet to deny or confirm.
0: Apparently they say he was in drag as a middle-aged lady as well, in disguise.
1: Why would that be a problem?
0: No, I made that up.
1: Drag people allowed to play golf as well.
0: They've only sent him in dressed as an old lady, one of the Monty Python grannies, wouldn't they? It'd be great if they had that, wouldn't it? I say, it's not even a woman. You cancer. You've disguised yourself as a female to spy on us, the Mighty Middles Brothers, the Smoggies.
1: Oh, see, it's even on the back of the mail, this. Like, get over it. Seriously.
0: No, you deserve all the abuse and satire you get.
1: Trey Hope, who never writes about the EFL, he's now having a pop at us. And the EFL have been asked to investigate phone data and bank statements to determine whether Southampton are guilty of spying.
0: I think the implication is that a bung might have been involved.
1: Why are they going through our bank statements?
0: No, not yours, probably the chap involved.
1: Yeah, not mine, obviously. But
0: no, not, I meant the royal yours, as in not Southampton's. I'm sure it'll just be Mr. Snap-Happy mobile phone user.
1: Well, his argument will just be, I paid for a train up to Middlesbrough to play golf.
0: And why have you got that micro camera on your expenses?
1: That's
0: and a telescope.
1: Goodness me, seriously, the EFL, have a day off, honestly. This is.
0: That's to see it now. You haven't read the full story, have you?
1: Why?
0: EFL told to look at phone data to see if Saints spied before.
1: Yes.
0: Is there a pattern of behaviour here? Is this industrial espionage, football espionage on a massive scale?
1: It's not at all. We did not need to send spies to work out how to beat Preston or how to beat QPR or Watford. Come on.
0: On Friday night, the EFL charged the South Coast club with a breach of their rules. Sources close to the case say the league have been asked to obtain all relevant devices and records that could show real evidence or reveal evidence of previous spying. It is not yet known if this evidence will form part of...
1: They have no right to go through our bank statements, surely. Or our...
0: Why have they got to go
1: through our phone records? They're not the police, are they? Goodness me.
0: Yeah, but they are policing football. The rules have got to be abided by. Okay, then if they're records, how do they know if financial fair play has been adhered to? They've got every right to request records.
1: That's fine, but is this an actual rule or is this just be decent?
0: The urgency of the matter is presenting several challenges. This is what Borough will do with their players should they lose tonight's second leg. No. Ah, you see. Players may be able to sue Southampton, is the implication, further down the line if they are proven to be guilty, because they may be out of the
1: contract. Well, maybe they should have scored one of their 17 shots on goal in the first half on Saturday. Goodness me.
0: Sources with knowledge of the investigation believe the suggestion Southampton could claim the spying was the work of a lone individual would not be taken seriously.
1: I suppose it could happen, though. It could have just been a local journalist.
0: I don't write it, I only read it. Would not be taken seriously.
1: Come on, Craig Hope. It doesn't deserve to be on the
0: page. You know what my headline would have been?
1: Not my
0: with a question mark on the end. From saints to sinners. There we go.
1: Very clever.
0: For your eyes only.
1: Very clever indeed. Anyway, it's all been blown out of proportion. Who cares?
0: Well, obviously, the Mail care enough to make it their back page, second lead story.
1: They're making it into a scandal that doesn't really exist. Is it an actual rule? Maybe I should look into this.
0: Yeah, it might be worth having a look into
1: it. I should look into the actual rules.
0: Of course, it's a rule. You can't go spying on it. Bielsa got £200,000
1: for it. I thought it was kind of like, it's because it was, it's not ethical.
0: If rules have an ethical basis.
1: But it doesn't mean it's written, it's the commandments. They're not...
0: Thou shalt not kill.
1: Well, yeah.
0: It's open to any arbitration, do you?
1: But some of them.
0: Thou shalt not steal.
1: But some of them are more just sort of ethical, aren't they? Than.
0: Like, do not commit adultery.
1: Well, yeah, would you not?
0: Some parts of the world you've been stoned to death for adultery.
1: And you really were.
0: Well, some of the more extreme Islamic nations.
1: Yeah, I suppose. Very true, yeah. Well, maybe that's
0: because
1: not.
0: Because a whole new meaning is let's go get stoned.
1: Maybe that's not a great example, but.
0: No, in fact, it's a terrible example. The Ten Commandments are the basis of most of civilization. Thou shalt not kill, honour thy father and mother, don't take the Lord, name of the Lord thy God in vain. Also, of course. Don't covet their neighbour's ass.
1: No, and I'm sure Tonda Eckert followed all of the commandments before making any decision about whether to send a member of staff off to play golf. But look,
0: that page of the eye paper, Alonso, as in Xabi Alonso, has emerged as the front runner for the Chelsea job in a move that indicates the club is willing to cede more power to the manager over recruitment. A sticking point is believed in early negotiations with Alonso.
1: That'd be a good appointment, I think, for Xabi Alonso. Hey, Jose Mourinho going back to Real Madrid next season as well.
0: We covered that in detail on yesterday's show.
1: I love it.
0: And Richard Fitzpatrick back on Great Guest.
1: People say that Mourinho's done every time.
0: He's not won anything for 10 years, though, has he, of consequence?
1: Well, okay, there we go. That sums up the Conference League, because he won that with Roma. So you're saying you're
0: of consequence in his career. He 2016 he won the Premier League title with Chelsea, didn't he? I think.
1: Yeah. Then he went on to

0: win the Europa Conference League.
1: He got Spurs for the League Cup final.
0: He did indeed.
1: Whoa. They were second, weren't they, the season? Now, did Spurs come in? No, Man United came in second under Mourinho when Leicester won it, I think.
0: No. Mourinho was... Oh, was he in charge of... I think he was in charge of Chelsea that season. He got sacked by Chelsea with the year Leicester won it.
1: Following a dispute with the medical staff.
0: Yeah. But everyone writes him off, don't they? The Roma Conference League is of consequence because it's their first European trophy as well.
1: But he doesn't make a big fuss about it, does he?
0: Well, not as much as he does.
1: No, I'm saying in his
0: career...
1: Not
0: like your lot. Of course, you've got to make a fuss of it.
1: And Chelsea have won it.
0: They have indeed, yeah.
1: Not under Jose Mourinho, who's won nothing of consequence in his own terms for 10 years.
0: Very harsh, but I love to see him back at Real Madrid.
1: So there's a big move. Cool. There's a petition to get rid of Mbappe from Real Madrid because he missed the game because he was on a yacht with his girlfriend. He wanted some time off.
0: A right old mess, isn't it?
1: They're not happy with Mbappe.
0: Goodness me, it's even made the Times today. They're Borough push for Southampton playoff expulsion over spying.
1: I think that's fair.
0: It was a bit creepy, some of our fans taking in the binoculars, by the way. Because
1: you change your mind. It was just quite funny.
0: I just figured every time they you would have to pin in on one person, wouldn't you, and get the binoculars out. It's just a bit weird. Yeah. And then one guy brought in like half a bush.
1: I beg your pardon? What? Was he Brazilian?
0: He brought in like a little branch.
1: When Bernard Woodchill come to Dunsinane and they cut the branches off to conceal themselves.
0: Yes.
1: Half a bush. I think I used to go to school with his sister.
0: But anyway, it is live tonight. TalkSport 2, we've got commentary of that. Southampton against Middlesbrough in the playoff semi-final. The Moose will be there as well, won't he?
1: It's a very funny photograph I've just seen.
0: There we go.
1: Do you know
0: this
1: fella?
0: No, I don't.
1: He's got a bush, a couple of little fronds of hedgerow.
0: You can't bring a whole bush into the stadium, can you?
1: I wonder where he stole those from. Yeah. Walking into the stadium at St Mary's, he's plucked it from somebody's hedgerows. He's very selfish behaving the same.
0: He probably has. Good morning, Craig Peter Dodd.
1: Hello, mate.
0: Nice to hear from you. Our resident Gooner. He said Arsenal finished second that year, Leicester won it. Spurs finished third in a two-horse race.
1: Yeah.
0: Couldn't avoid to get a little dig in.
1: Yeah, a two-horse race for second between Spurs and Arsenal.
0: This is from John Dodd. Good morning, boys. Can't wait. Oh, come on.
1: Why are we giving out people's surnames? Is that not data protection?
0: I don't think John might.
1: Just give their first name.
0: John, do you mind if we
1: John
0: call
1: D.
0: him John Dodd?
1: A bit late now, you've called him his name.
0: Well,
1: is he Ken Dodd's cousin?
0: He's not, but Southampton's former captain was called Jason Dodd, so maybe you're related. He says, good morning, boys. Can't wait to see Southampton get treated to a -20-point deduction for spying. Meanwhile, there's Man City running riot in the shadows and having to do community service. Play up, Pompey. Oh, behave, John. and also, Christopher Weaver, boot out the Saints and put Wrexham in. Dearie me.
1: Whose TV series starts this Friday with episodes 1 and 2 on the Disney Plus channel.
0: Yeah, very exciting indeed. I've been watching a lot of Always Sunny in Philadelphia, and I take it back my criticism of Rob McElhenney.
1: Oh, it's a funny series.
0: He is very funny. Yeah. He is very good.
1: Have you seen the one when it looks like Danny DeVito is born through a plastic sofa?
0: Yeah.
1: That's a very strange episode. Yeah, naked. We are born naked. He's not going to turn out a three-piece suit, is he?
0: So also on the back pages, all the pictures of Tell giving away that penalty. What was he thinking as well, trying to do an overhead kick like that to clear the ball out? Have a bit of awareness of what's around you.
1: Wasn't that a 3 or 4 minute VAR check?
0: Yeah, proper booted Ampadu in the eye. But come on, look around you, haven't you? Have a bit of awareness of what's going on.
1: Lose the dyspraxia.
0: There's no need for him to be attempting a clearance like that. But there we go. Saved your boys a little bit though, hasn't he?
1: Well, I mean... They've still got 2 points ahead of us. It's ours to lose. Oh, theirs to lose, rather.
0: No, they're still in their kind of destiny, isn't
1: Chelsea.
0: It?
1: Chelsea. Yeah. Up the Chelsea. We'll have 2-5. Paul Buckle's on the way.
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18: I'll have to draw your attention a moment to section 127 of the EFL Code of Practice. Nothing ambiguous about that. Big game to look forward to tonight. One of our regulars, one of our mates, top football broadcaster, great football player and manager as well. Paul Buckle standing by as we get you in the mood for tonight's Southampton Middlesbrough crash. Oh, it's a clash rather. Espionage on the agenda.
19: TalkSport can confirm Southampton Football Club has today been charged with a breach of EFL regulations.
20: Here's Manning though, with the cross. Harwood Bennett, so he's hit the frame of the goal with a header.
21: Are you accepting that the spying actually happened?
22: Any more questions about Tuesday night's game? Thanks very much, everybody. Thank you.
23: I think it's a little bit more like it's bad form, gentlemen. I think it's a little bit more than realistically speaking that it's a massive advantage in the game.
20: 3-on-2 here now for Middlesbrough. This ball from McGree is important. It's into Conway! Oh, he's hit the post! He was all on his own!
24: Weird situation. Couldn't believe my eyes or ears when I heard it. Couldn't believe when he told me for the second time or the third.
20: The home side here at the Riverside have dominated the team in terms of the numbers and the chances, but they failed to score, they failed to win the game, and it means... Heading into Tuesday night, it's Middlesbrough nil, Southampton nil.
25: Harry, what have you made of all of this, this latest alleged Spygate controversy?
26: If you're going to do it, don't get caught.
18: Ah, yes, the pragmatic rationale there at the end as we say good morning. Welcome back to one of our favourites, top man himself, absolutely nice. Live. It's Paul Buckle back, the 007 of football. Hello, Paul.
27: This is morning, Paul.
18: What a ludicrous, but I suppose, you know, the rules is the rules. Fundamentally, potentially serious story, but it's just risible, isn't it?
27: Well, you'd never catch me doing anything like that, Paul.
18: Never catch you being the operative word there, yes.
27: Exactly. Look, I get it. I do get it. I mean... It used to happen a lot, actually, when you would go and play away, right? So you'd go up on the Friday, you train somewhere, someone would find out and they're probably looking at you and vice versa, you know? So if they're coming down to Torquay or they were Bristol, obviously, look, people will say they're training here. But I never, to be honest, I never really bothered with it, if I'm honest, because I just think it's distraction. I don't think it's needed, especially now in the game. You get given everything.
18: Yeah.
27: Literally, you know what they've had for breakfast. So I don't... See, I think it's a huge distraction. I think Southampton have got away with that performance and hopefully they can clear their heads and concentrate on the football now.
0: Well, I've been reading the EFL rules.
18: Yeah, 127, I believe.
0: We've got down to section 127 of the regulations, which says, without prejudice to the requirements of regulation 3.4, goodness me, that's all boring.
18: One of my favourites, that is 3.4.
0: No club shall directly or indirectly observe or attempt to observe another club's training session in the period of 72 hours prior to any match scheduled. So, if we had done it a few hours before...
18: Is it after, on pain of death?
0: Well, maybe we did it, you know, before the 72 hours, maybe.
18: No, we know that's not the case.
0: We don't know. Well, we don't know if we even did it yet.
27: Well, Kane, I was wondering whether you'd been pulled in yet, because you were the first person I thought of.
18: Yeah, exactly. Because he was suspiciously... not around, were you?
0: I think it's funny, but you can't have a... Why have a... You've got a golf course while you're training ground, and someone could just be playing golf and say, oh, look, is that Middlesbrough track? Let's come and have a look at that.
18: You happen to be employed by Southampton, well, I believe.
0: But they might not have been sent by the coach.
18: No,
0: he might, even if he is a Southampton employee, which we don't know is the case.
18: Has Leticia got an alibi?
0: Look, there's some beautiful golf courses in Middlesbrough, the one by their training ground being one of the most popular.
18: Anyway,
0: I think it's being blown out of proportion.
18: Setting that to one side, before we get on to other matters, Premier League games and stuff, let me ask you, so Hull beat Millwall, which is brilliant for them. Commiserations to Millwall, not particularly sincere, because I may be playing them next season, which them do get relegated. Hull are going to be in the final against either Middlesbrough or Southampton. Hugely important game for all three clubs still in that one. What are your thoughts? You know, the Southampton, the first leg was terrible from Southampton's perspective, I thought, because they barely had a shot on target, did they?
0: No, we had no shots at all.
27: Yeah, I mean, they dodged a bullet there for sure. And I think Middlesbrough will be kicking themselves. I actually think, and this will be music to Kane's ears, I think Southampton will get the job done. I think that if you look at the game last night, I mean, Millwall, if you're looking back at that, I mean, they didn't lay a glove on them.
18: No.
27: You go and do the hard work, you go away, you get the 0-0, you're taken back. And, the first thing you would expect going to Millwall would be a hostile atmosphere, players putting pressure on you early, you know, crosses in the box. They didn't do any of it. I just don't get it. I don't know what went wrong for them.
0: Is that the pressure of the play or so, Paul? Does it just get to players?
27: It can. Yeah, it can. For sure. I've played in them. I've managed in them. The finals more. Mm. And I would say that because I got better, much, much better results in the semis. But you get a good look at each other in these semi-finals, right? And it's the second one. And with a place at Wembley and so much at stake, you just got to go and have a go. You have to have a go because I know there'll be the players and the management team will be looking at thinking we just literally didn't put them under any pressure in the game. And the crowd, you know, when you're from home, best of times it's difficult to play away from home, especially when the stakes are so high. So, I think Southampton can make it a fortress tonight and make it very difficult. If they can get the first goal, then there's a uphill battle then for Middlesbrough.
0: What do you make of the playoffs for next season as well, with the two extra spaces being available? A part of me thinks it's just making it easier for relegated teams from the Premier League to go back up. But also, it does give, you know, other clubs a shot of the, you know, a shot of the big time. But do you really want the quality of the team in eighth going up? Could that happen?
27: Mm. Well, we know from the history of the playoffs that very rarely the team that just misses out in the league campaign goes and does it, because you're on such a high when you just squeeze in. I remember back in the day with Colchester, we just pipped in and then we had the momentum. You absolutely have the momentum. The other teams that have just missed out, they're probably thinking it owes them something. It doesn't. And I do think the playoffs is one of the, if not the best things that's come into our game. I'm just not sure if we need to touch that right now, but it does keep the season alive all season for all teams, whether you're down the bottom fighting it out or looking to get in them playoff spots.
0: So when West Ham go down, at least, you know, all you got to do is finish in the top eight.
18: Well, the parachute payment, won't we?
0: You will indeed. Did you manage to catch Spurs last night as well, mate?
27: I did, yeah, I did. And I didn't think it was a penalty. I'll tell you why. It's because I don't even think that he touches Ampadu. I mean, and where Ampadu holds his head after, it's not on the forehead. So when they freeze it with the boot, like the forehead, you can't tell whether it's touched or not. He holds the top of his head. So I think, and the player doesn't know he's there at all. That would never have been given, you know, a few years back. Never in a million years would that have been given a penalty.
18: But is our team were adamant, though, Sam and Danny Murphy. Oh, it's a penalty, definitely a penalty, because there's any kind of contact. But you're right. I mean, it used to be part of And I'm not making light of some of the things that happened, but, you know, part of the kind of contact sport, rough and tumble of the game.
0: He still kicked him in the head, didn't he? Well, you used to get accidental.
27: But you used to get, well, because there was no one around him. He couldn't see anybody around him. And Ampadu was very smart. He got there very quickly. But it was one of them ones where he just chose to clear his lines.
18: He got a touch of the ball.
27: It wasn't crazy. And I think when it takes that long, you know, you're talking about giving, potentially just giving a goal to somebody for nothing. And it can change things.
18: Speaking of which, we had the clear and obvious, only it wasn't, West Ham Arsenal decision as well, did we not?
27: Yeah. And somebody said to me tonight, you know, well, what about all the fouling with the players? I said, well, yeah, we're used to that now. They're not doing anything about that, really. You see players pushing, holding. But when it's a goalkeeper trying to catch the ball, which is the idea of having a goalie, the players would know you can't grab his arm. You've got no chance. The minute you grab his arm, you've got no chance. Zero chance. And goalkeepers have been protected for years. And they're being protected even more. And with VAR, you're not going to get away with that.
18: There's rumours that David Attenborough is making a documentary about the endangered species that is the poor old goalkeeper. And he's so much protected.
0: with Nuno going into the West Ham training ground this morning, is he going to... Surely he can use that point that Spurs got last night as real motivation for his players. Because really, they should have beaten Leeds, shouldn't they? This is a massive lifeline for West Ham.
27: Absolutely. I mean, I thought so. I thought Tottenham were going to win it.
18: Yeah.
27: Because I thought up to that point they'd started pressing hard and it was looking okay for them. And then, you know, all that energy and momentum's drained out of you with a decision. And I do. I think if I was at West Ham now as a player or a coach, I'd be buzzing with that because you know that Tottenham after that game will be down. You could see it. So there's not a lot of time to recover between these games now, mentally and physically. And it's up for grabs. I mean, it's going to be fascinating. And I'm sure Chelsea are not going to do Tottenham any favours, are they? Mm-hmm. And, you know, West Ham are capable. They've shown it this season at times. They're capable of going and get something at Newcastle, if not a win.
18: And there's also the fact that you mentioned the Chelsea game. The final game for Spurs of the season is Everton. And they may well still be, and probably will still be pushing for some kind of European action. And... I think it will go down to the wire. Is that your instinct on it, Paul?
27: It is. And Everton, you know, they look a really good team. A really good team. Look at how they performed against City just of late. They should have beat them. A lot of pace in the team, broke really well. No, they've got it all to play for as well. So, you know, who's to say that Tottenham West Ham will get anything from the games the last? You just don't know. I mean, whoever finds it, a bit of magic. I mean, they would have been hoping that with Maddison coming on. I actually thought he might produce something. He looked like he was wanting to. I mean, obviously, he's nowhere near match fit, but you just need in these moments now, like in a final, because they're both finals, you need a player that can step out and find some magic for you.
18: Brilliant stuff there from our pal Paul Buckle, talking to me, Paul Ross and Kane Reeves, but most of all this morning, yourselves. We're live till 5 this morning. On the way there, our interview of the week for you Snap Happy Passport Photo fans.
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18: 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Coming up, it's our book of the week. 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

0: And now, my friends, on Talk Sport and Talk, let's talk about the most celebrity-studied book we've ever featured here on Extra Time. It's got absolutely everyone who's anyone, from Muhammad Ali and Sean Connery to Katy Perry. It features Seal, Neil Sedaka, and then Bobby Charlton, Chris Eubank, Bowie and Britt Eklund. Just flicking through this brilliant book, there's Morrissey and Madonna, right near Mick Jagger, Sterling Moss, Matt Monroe, and Matt Lucas. They're all famous, but they're all in the same lovely book because of one normal thing they all had in common. They all got their passport photos, you heard me right, passport photos taken by Dave Sharkey, a former pro boxer, and his wife Anne. That was back in 1953 when it started. They founded the first studio in London offering quality passport photos in just 10 minutes. There used to be a bloke going up there on Oxford Street with a sandwich board advertising exactly that. The business was eventually taken over by the Sharkey's son, Philip, who's compiled a very handsome collection. It's a must-have book, this. A 300-plus, never-before-published pictures in the book, Passport Photo Service. And I'm delighted to say the man behind it, Philip Sharkey, joins us now. This is an amazing book, Philip. I think it's beautifully presented by Fader on the publishers. Slice of social history and a slice of all our celebrity history. And the fact that your dad made notes on these clients makes it so kind of endearing and heartwarming. You were hanging around as a kid around of all the around all these celebrities they came in, I think, weren't you, Philip?
1: Hi, Paul. Yes, well, from, you know, a young age, of course, you know, in the school holidays, of course, we were, you know, dragged up to the studio and had to sit up there and help out a little bit. And in fact, when I was about 7 or 8, Paul Getty, who at the time was the richest man in the world, came in for his photograph. And my father said to me, "That's the richest man in the world." And of course, I was fascinated about things like that when you're 8 years old. I thought, blimey, if I was the richest man in the world, I think I'd be looking a bit happier, because he was a bit of a miserable looking fellow. But my father said to me, "Take the photos out to him. He might give you a tip." So yeah. I was thinking, lovely. Anyway, I took the photos out to him. They were 7 and 6 pence for 3, yeah, or 12 and 6 pence for 6. So he, of course, only ordered 3, and he had the exact money ready to give me when I brought the photos out. So I never did get that tip. But then you don't get to be the richest man in the world giving tips to little kids.
0: You also had one of the richest women in the world, Christina Onassis, came in. And there was a kind of security sweep, you say, in the book, before her arrival.
1: Yes, that's right. In the morning when before she came up, I had these kind of 3 guys, you know, very smartly dressed, you know, kind of talking to each other up the sleeves of their jackets. And they asked me, you know, about all the exits and all of that. I said, "Oh, yeah, who's coming up?" "Oh, we can't tell you. It's top secret." So anyway, about 2 o'clock that afternoon, and we were busy. It was pretty, there were quite a few customers, because in those days you had to wait 10 minutes for your pictures. And in walks Christina Onassis. Of course, nobody recognized her. And she sat there, just like everybody else, waited to be photographed, waited for her photos. Just there were some children there, and one of them she sat on her lap and just read a book to.
0: Wow.
1: And it all passed off without incident. So really, I always thought if she would have just been left alone to live a normal life, she probably would have been much happier and still being around today.
0: Well, I suppose they're worried about kidnapping and stuff, they work there in security. Now, there's some amazing sportsmen in the book. I mentioned Bobby Charlton's in it, John Conti, my favourite probably boxer, light heavyweight champion of the world for a while, also Muhammad Ali, but then Chris Eubank, who had a very specific and I think slightly unusual but very Chris Eubank request about where his picture was placed.
1: Yes, well, he'd been in and we'd photographed, you know, he came in and he said, because he went to America when he was about 9 years old,
0: yeah,
1: and he remembered coming to the studio for his visa, because he said to me, you know, "I remember coming here when I was 9, and I knew one day I would be famous enough to be on your wall."
0: Right.
1: So, and he certainly became that famous enough to be on our wall. But we put him up next to Lionel Blair. So he'd come back into the studio for another photo, and he saw his photo next to it. "What has that man done on merit to be next to me? He's a Bengal Lancer."
0: Which, of course, is Cockney rhyming slang for dancer, which is accurate, yes. Yeah.
1: Yes, indeed. And we said to him, you know, "Where would you like to be on the board?" He said, "I'd like to be between Terry Thomas and Alistair Sim," who were his two big heroes.
0: Wow.
1: We said, "Well, you can go next to Terry Thomas, but Alistair Sim is dead, and he's never been up." So he was very pleased. And he used to come back when he was in the West End, which he seemed to be quite often, with different kind of business associates. He'd come into the studio and show them his photo up on the wall next to Terry Thomas. and say, and he'd pronounce to everyone, he is the man.
0: And he had a bit like Chris Eubank, had a gap in his teeth, did he not? The great, the late Terry Thomas.
1: Well, I think that's where Eubank got his whole routine from, with the gap in the teeth, his cane, and talking like a bit of a cad.
0: Now, you're on, I think your parents' place was at 449 Oxford Street. Incredibly far-sighted of your dad and mum to go into this business. And the technology there must have seemed revolutionary. To have a photograph ready and developed for your passport visa application in 10 minutes. It must have seemed like tomorrow's world.
1: Well, I think it could be done. But I think it was, you know, having a family business, because my mother's brother, Peter, he worked there from when he was 15, and I worked there from when I left school at 16. Right. So it was basically getting all your family in and paying them very little and making them work very hard.
0: And there's an amazing celebrity interest that you people have, because I think at the little foyer, the little reception desk, there's a photograph in the book, and it says famous faces ? All taken by your photographer, like you could brush with Hollywood superstardom, including amazing people, astonishing Rex Harrison, you know, Richard Harris, and then one of my absolute obsessions, Errol Flynn, who comes in a very Errol Flynn way. He kind of boots his way in, kicking the door in, I think, doesn't he? Kicking the door open anyway.
1: When my father had told me the story, of course, then seeing Blackadder and Flashman, where Rick Mayall, you know, Flashman kind of kicks doors open and stands, and that is exactly what Errol Flynn did. He pushed the door open, stood with his hands on his hips, and he said, "Yup, it's me."
0: And there's a poor Irish girl in there, who hasn't got the, what used to be, what, 7 and 6, 37.5p in the new money. So he pays her for her photographs to be taken.
1: Yes. So he said a present from a fellow Irish, because although he was born in Tasmania, but he considered himself Irish as well. And she must have gone kind of to all her friends saying, you know, I was in this studio and they all Flynn played for my photos. They probably all thought she was making, you know, telling porkies. But it actually happened.
0: Amazing rock stars in this as well, like Brett Anderson from Suede more recently. There's Mick Jagger, there's Ringo Starr. But also there's Bianca Jagger. Unusually, she's got a passport photograph on. She's wearing a hat. How did she get away with that, Philip?
1: Well, it wasn't just a hat. It's a very, as you can see in the book, it's a very large hat. So, when Peter, my uncle, he photographed her, and he said, well, I think, you know, you should take off your hat, because I don't think they'll accept it for a passport. And she said, well, they will for me. And she probably was right, because she never came back for a retake.
0: And they did, of course. And then I think as the business progressed, you know, the team would go to the stars. For example, Lemmy was in a hotel, I think, Lemmy from Motorhead, the late in Kilmister. He needed his photograph taken, and he had a very neat and tidy hotel room, didn't he?
1: Yes, well, I was very surprised. I was called to go to the, I think there's the Mandarin in Knightsbridge, the hotel there, because I used to, you know, go out to photograph people as well that were just too busy to climb up the stairs in Oxford Street. And going into Lemmy's hotel room, you know, I thought there'd be a television, you know, being chucked out the window and, you know, the bath overflowing. But it was extremely neat. He had about 6 bottles of Jack Daniels in a neat line. He had cowboy boots, about 8 pairs of cowboy, all very neatly next to each other. Yes, I was very surprised.
0: And then there is the great, and sadly late, but undeniably huge talent personality, Muhammad Ali, who I think was on his way to the Rumble in the Jungle when he popped into Oxford Street.
1: Yes, he was. That was in 1974. I was just 17 years old, but my father had been a professional boxer. So, you know, they had a lot to talk about. And, you know, he talked about my father's career and said, you know, asked him how many fights he'd had, how long he'd been boxing. Mm. And at the end, Ali looked at him. And my father was, you know, didn't have a broken nose and cauliflower ears. And Ali said to him, "You're almost as pretty as me."
0: Wow. I mean, this is, as I said, there are over 300 photographs in this wonderful book. It's an absolutely beautiful volume. It's about the size of an old-fashioned passport, called Passport Photo Service, published by Phaidon, spelled P-H-A-I-D-O-N, and written by Philip Sharkey, our special guest this morning. It's certainly our Talk Smart and Talk book of the month. It's a brilliant, brilliant collection of portraits. Will there be a volume 2, do we think, Philip, finally?
1: Well, you know, one of the hardest things about the book was I had about 800 candidates to go in the book, and we had to whittle it down to 300.
0: Please give us another 400-500, mate, because this is such a lovely
1: Well, I would like a volume two, because I've got lots more stories, and I'm remembering more stories about Christopher Reeve. Ooh. I forgot to put
0: He's in this book, isn't he, the first Superman of the modern era?
1: That's right. He came in one Saturday morning with his two children, who were young at the time. You know, they were under about 10 and 8 or something like that. Yeah. And I took his photo. I took the kids' photos, and I said, "Now you?" He said, "Oh no, I don't need one." I thought, "Oh no, you know, no one's going to believe me. Christopher Reeve's been in," and his kids were looking at all the celebrities on the board, and said, "Oh look, Daddy, there's Arnold Schwarzenegger, Sean Connery. You should be up there." He said, "Oh, all right then." He sat down. I took his photo. When I took all the photos out to when they were all ready, and I gave them to him, he said, "Right, the first thing I'm going to do." He got a photo of his son and a photo of his daughter. Put them in his wallet. Oh, and that's... I forgot to put that bit in the book.
0: Oh, well,
1: you know, and I'm thinking now that your kids have grown up and, you know, their dad's been dead a long time. But, you know, I hope they'd like to hear that story and how much their father loved them.
0: Believe me, folks, this is an absolutely lovely book. Somebody in your life wants this as a present and you treat yourself to it as well. It's called Passport Photo Service by Philip Sharkey. 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It's published by Phaidon. It's out now and it's our Talk Sport and Talk Book of the Month. Cheers, Philip.
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0: And you're listening to Extra Time with Acorn Insurance, the UK's largest taxi insurance specialist. And let's talk about the day today. On today's date in 1820, I remember it well, Florence Nightingale was born. Mother, mistress, with a woman called Mary Seacole of modern nursing. And on today's date in 1928, one of the most talented and also productive and profligate composers of all time was born, Burt Bacharach. Music by Burt Bacharach, lyrics by Hal David, the voice of Dionne Warwick, and the theme from The Valley of the Dolls.
20: Gonna get, have to get off from this rock.
0: And also born on today's date in 1928, Henry Cosby. No relation to Bing Crosby, different surname, who with Sylvia Moy wrote or co-wrote some of the biggest ever hits for Tamla Motown, like this.

0: I'm talking to Motown, a giant of Motown and music generally, one of my absolute favourites, a maestro, up there in my estimation with Sir George Martin and Phil Spector. Born on today's date in 1940, now sadly gone before, it's only Norman Whitfield.
1: Papa was a rolling stone, my son now.
0: Co-wrote and produced most of these, including this absolute belter for Edwin Starr.
1: Yeah.
2: What is it good for?
1: Absolutely nothing.
0: Say it again. And they left Motown, started this combo, and kept rewriting musical history. Who doesn't love a bit of Norman Whitfield? Coming up in the next hour of the programme, my friends, you lucky people, tomorrow's tech news today, courtesy of the Sheet Geek himself, Mr. Phil Dave, and we're live till 5.
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17: From the Sky News Centre at 3. The Home Secretary is reportedly among those calling for the Prime Minister to consider his position. 4 junior members of government have quit, calling on Sir Keir Starmer to resign. More than 70 MPs from his own party also say they want him to step aside following last week's election results. But yesterday the Prime Minister was defiant, promising to prove his doubters wrong. Labour peer Baroness Hazarika thinks he should go.
18: With a really, really heavy heart, I'm not saying that changing the leader will guarantee that Labour can turn things around, but I think it could give Labour a better shot.
17: The Home Office hasn't yet commented. None of the 20 British people who've returned from a hantavirus-hit cruise ship are showing symptoms of the disease. An official from the UK Health Security Agency says none of the people in isolation at a hospital on the Wirral have tested positive for the virus. There are fresh fears that the conflict between the US and Iran is at a stalemate. President Donald Trump claims the current ceasefire is on life support. Britain's driving test booking rules are changing from today. Only learners are now allowed to book and manage tests. The DVSA hopes the move will crack down on bots and black market resales as average waiting times rise above 22 weeks. In sport, and Hull City kept their hopes of championship promotion alive after getting past Millwall in their playoff semi-final. Second-half goals from Mo Bellumi and Joe Gellhart secured them a 2-0 win at the Den. And captain Louis Coyle says it's a great achievement.
13: We've grafted all year to put ourselves in this position, and it wasn't just a case of us making up the playoffs. We fully believed going into the two legs against a very, very good Millwall side that we could come out on top. Again, game at home, a little bit cagey. And then we come here today, and what a fantastic performance from the lads. So professional.
17: And Tottenham missed a chance to take a big step towards Premier League safety as they were held to a 1-1 draw by Leeds United. Spurs sit 2 points clear of West Ham with two games each left to play. That's the latest. I'm Stevie Shillinglaw.
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14: Good morning. With your headlines, I'm Uma Gurab. Spurs have missed the chance to go 4 points clear of West Ham and the relegation zone after a scintillating 1-1 draw against Leeds. We asked Roberto De Zerbi what he thinks this result means for their survival hopes.
19: I think I'm positive, not because we have 2 points, but I'm positive because we played a good game, not a great game like in Villa Park, but a good game enough to win, because we deserved to win.
14: TalkSport's Danny Murphy was watching, and he's got some serious concerns about the fact Spurs have still only won two top-flight games at the Tottenham Hotspur Stadium all season.
20: This home record is a problem, because if they do, and it probably looks like they will, come into this home game against Everton on the final day having to win, there's going to be some courage needed by these players. I didn't see that in the first half hour, 25 minutes.
14: Meanwhile, playoff despair for Millwall, whose promotion hopes are over. That's after they were beaten 2-0 by Hull in their second leg semi-final. Here's a heartbroken Millwall manager, Alex Neil.
21: I just think the first goal was always going to decide it. I thought it was such a tight affair. I think if we scored and they came out, we'd have created more spaces like they did as well and had more opportunities to attack. But it was a cagey game, and to concede the goal in the manner which we did was, yeah, disappointing.
14: Delight for Hull, though, who will face either Southampton or Middlesbrough in the final at Wembley. That second leg is live on TalkSport tonight. Elsewhere, it's our understanding Xabi Alonso is one of the leading contenders for the vacant Chelsea job. The Blues want to make an appointment before the World Cup starts. And after Arsenal confirmed Beth Mead is leaving this summer, we understand WSL champions Manchester City are keen to sign her. There's plenty more at TalkSport.com.
3: 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Radical Cool, Kerouac and Beatnik, laced with gonzo journalism and jokes. High-thinking nocturnal emissions from the undisputed lord of the lightlessness. Extra value, extra loud, extra time with Paul.

the deserts of Sudan and the gardens of Japan from Milan.

0: Ich liebe dich. 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
1: Without a doubt, the best live solo performer I've ever seen. Serious business. Apart from Frank Sinatra, of course. Ian Dury. First of all, he killed on the High Roads, great frontman, and then with the Blockheads. And his album, New Boots and Panties, is one of those rare albums with not a dud track on it, a masterpiece.
2: See, this should be sung at karaoke a lot more than it is. People don't often choose Ian Dury, but it is one of the easiest, not the easiest.
1: Everyone joins in as well, it's brilliant,
2: exactly.
1: Isn't it? It's a lot to read, though. If you've had a drink or three, from the, you know, the gardens of Japan and the shores of Yucatan.
2: Where is Yucatan?
1: Yucatan is in South America.
2: Oh. Okay, well, so we'll be crossing in the next hour.
1: Like we planned it.
2: With Tim Vickery. Also, that brilliant film with Andy Serkis playing Ian Dury. That is brilliant.
1: Yeah.
2: It was brilliantly cast.
1: Sex and Drugs and Rock and Roll, what was it called, that?
2: I assume so.
1: Must be, yeah, it would have been, wouldn't it? My favourite track of his, though, because he had polio, as did Gene Vincent, who was one of his heroes. His song, Sweet Gene Vincent, is one of the greatest rock and roll songs ever written. And the lyrics in it, he's a brilliant lyricist. And he trained as an artist under Peter Blake, who did the cover of Sergeant Pepper, Ian Dury.
2: Did he really?
1: Yeah, he trained as a graphic artist. Yeah.
2: That's cool.
1: It's beyond cool.
2: The man is a genius, really.
1: Well, was, sadly.
2: When did we lose him?
1: I don't know when we lost him. He died a few years ago. I don't know when he died, back before this.
2: Well, I wanted to put it a bit more sensitively.
1: Well, he's dead.
2: Rory and Jury fans listening.
1: He'd have liked it, like, brutally. He was from Upminster, I think, and he had a great track called The Upminster Kid. And it's a wonderful track of his. I think it's a B-side for the Blockheads called Razzle in My Pocket. He goes, in my yellow jersey, I went out on the nick. High Street Romf, and he nicks a rude magazine called Razzle. And he goes back for seconds and he gets caught, but this time he says, but I snuck off with a razzle in my pocket and he never knew.
2: It's almost like slow white man rap.
1: Yeah, all right, yeah, because it is, yeah, you're right, it's rhythmic speech, yeah. Rather than singing. Well, they could sing. It was great live as well, just amazing live. Oh. I saw Cure on the High Roads a couple of times at a pub called the Nashville over in West London, which realised that they could, when pubs used to have to shut 2 p.m. on a Sunday and not open till 7, they realised they put a band on, they could open in the afternoon. So they had loads of booze-hound alcoholics and young punk rock type fans like us. I saw the Sex Pistols there.
2: Why are we playing Ian Dury, by the way?
1: He was born on today's date, back in 1942.
2: Happy
1: birthday. I didn't say it. Well reminded.
2: A bit of sporting trivia for you. Well, not sporting trivia, but on today's date in, all the way back, if you bear with me, caller, in 1945...
1: Bear with you where? I'll ask you what you mean.
2: The man who won the World Cup as the youngest person in the England squad in 1966 was born. Alan Ball.
1: Alan Ball, we salute you.
2: Yeah, born in 1945. The only person who... Well, Mickey Shannon played for both Saints and Pompey, but he played for Saints, he managed Saints, played for Saints, and then managed Pompey and loved by both sets of fans. You don't get that very often.
1: A bit like Harry Redknapp. No?
2: Sort of.
1: Ish.
2: Sort of, yeah.
1: Tragedy, comedy is tragedy plus time. Now, also born on today's date, in 1946... Rishi Sunak, top Tory politician.
2: And, of course, Southampton fan. Goodness me, so Paul, all says. Roads today.
1: How does Martin Sheen's eldest son, Emilio Estevez, link to Southampton? He's 64 years old. Emilio Estevez, that's his real Mexican name. Well, his dad changed his name when he went to Hollywood from Martin Sheen.
2: Martin Sheen's Welsh.
1: No, Martin Sheen, the actor from Apocalypse Now.
2: Who's the guy who played Chris Tarrant?
1: Michael Sheen, Martin Sheen was the star of Apocalypse Now and The West Wing.
2: I see. And Martin Sheen is Charlie Sheen's dad.
1: But his older son is Emilio Estevez, also a big star, who's been with Young Guns, but he took his father's Mexican name. Martin Sheen was a Mexican heritage, William Estevez.
2: He
1: got in Hollywood, he was called Martin Sheen.
2: I see.
1: But neither of them, or any of the three of them, are related to Michael Sheen, who played Tony Blair, Chris Tarrant, and, of course, Kenneth Williams.
2: But Charlie Sheen is Michael Sheen's son.
1: Martin Sheen.
2: He is Martin Sheen.
1: Emilio Estevez's brother.
2: Really?
1: But no relation to Mr. Sheen.
2: So why did the Sheens get rid of their Mexican heritage?
1: Why do you think? He goes to Hollywood late 60s. What's your name? Estevez. We'll call you Martin Sheen.
2: I'm very surprised.
1: Charlie Sheen doesn't look Mexican.
2: I don't think he did.
1: A racialist.
2: Oh,
1: what do the Mexican look like then?
2: No.
1: They don't all look like Speedy Gonzales, you know? Not all little mice with heads.
2: I'm saying because he never.
1: He's very dark. Yeah, they're darker. And Emilio Estevez was in great films like. What was he in? His best film is Young Guns.
2: Tell you what, Charlie Sheen, though.
1: He's lived a life.
2: Yeah, he was a proper advert for Never Do Drugs Kids, wasn't he? Do you remember when he did that interview after, his whole life was exploding?
1: Tiger's blood and all that.
2: I don't know what that bit of your nose is called, but it was.
1: Septum.
2: It was basically missing.
1: Yeah.
2: It was awful.
1: Yeah.
2: Anyway. good morning.
1: Got punched in the face, not making those action.
2: The 2.5 men was very funny, though. Yeah. Yeah, very good.
1: So that was on today's date. And finally, one more quickie. Born on today's date in 58 years ago today, Tony Hawk, great skateboarder.
2: Fair play. Did you ever do skateboarding? Was that a bit
1: before my time?
2: Yeah.
1: My son James was married for it. He's taken over a place called Rom Park in Romford, where they spent more time comparing each other's wheels and whatever than they actually did skateboarding.
2: I could only do it with the little finger skateboards. They were like the, you know, every month there was a craze at school.
1: Yeah.
2: You used to get, I think, like little Hot Wheels skateboards.
1: I remember them.
2: They were quite cool.
1: Yeah.
2: But then you had to then change all the wheels on them. And
1: you didn't have to.
2: Well, you had to.
1: You could if you weren't reading books at the time and doing your homework.
2: Well, yeah, but you had to try and stay within the crowd, Paul. You had
1: to be in with the in crowd.
2: Exactly.
1: As your mum, no doubt, said to you, you have to follow them like sheep.
2: Which I tried to be. I never joined the Yu-Gi-Oh card craze, though.
1: Glad to hear it. Well, Yu-Gi-Oh is some Japanese Pokemon rip-off, is it?
2: I never really understood it, but I was quite cool. I never went on that phrase.
1: Here's news for you. Sexy photos on dating apps can be a turn-off.
2: Oh, dear. Well, I have to take some of mine down, then.
1: All of yours, I'd imagine, are quite sexy. Hey? Smouldering Kane Reeves.
2: That's with the ones in shorts.
1: Not the short shorts. Don't go there.
2: Where's that said? Who's saying that?
1: In the iPaper. Oh. I'll tell you who said it. I don't like to give probably some rubbishy survey. This comes from the findings published in the Journal of Cyber Psychology show that sexualized profiles were judged more negatively, elicited less interest in long-term relationship. Well, of course they did. You know, that person I think wants to bump uglies. They're not in it for a marriage and three kids, are they?
2: Well, you never know. You don't know what you find online.
1: I wouldn't know.
2: Are you quite glad that you weren't around during the online dating phase?
1: I'd have been beaten off with a stick.
2: Oh, it's dreadful.
1: Can you imagine? Hey, maybe shirt off, hands behind my head. Hey, ladies.
2: No, little cheeky. That's an OnlyFans account. That's not a Tinder account.
1: Go for the cheeky week.
2: Oh, dear.
1: Bit of a week. Would that work for the ladies?
2: I don't think it would.
1: I did say wink, by the way.
2: I don't think it would.
1: Here's an amazing story. And I know you like a bit of true crime, don't you?
2: Yeah, I love it.
1: This is an amazing story from Japan. They say in the Times newspaper, lock your door, install alarms, don't leave valuables out in the open, and most importantly, if you see a crab on your doorstep, resist the temptation to post pictures of it online. It could be the accomplice of a social media savvy thief. This is the latest advice to avoid being burgled in Japan. According to reports, criminals are strategically placing stag beetles, crustaceans, including crabs and lobsters and other creatures, on front doors in an attempt to monitor when people are on holiday. They hope that their targets find the animals, photograph them, upload the pictures to social media to brag about the discoveries. Collecting beetles and crabs is hugely popular in Japan. And then if they put a crab on your doorstep a couple of days running and there's no photo on your social media account, they know you're away.
2: Wow.
1: Isn't that bizarre?
2: What, so it's a live crab?
1: Live crab, live lobster. Maybe even, they say...
2: Surely the smart thing to do would just be have a dead crab, put it there, and then if it's been moved, then, you know, the person's like, oh.
1: Ah, but you see, the people might smell a rat or a dead crab. They say in rural or mountainous areas, the sawagani, or Japanese freshwater crab, is very common. It lives in clear streams and drainage ditches. In Okinawa and the Ryukyu Islands, land crabs and coconut crabs...

0: No, not our Tony.
1: Oh, oh, okay, good.
0: Tony Martin, not Tony.
1: For you.
0: He's related to Martin Sheen. Emilio Estevez, his cousin.
1: We got there in the end.
0: Yeah.
1: Killed
0: somebody, didn't he? Killed a 15, 16-year-old lad.
1: And that was a big debate back
0: then.
1: Wasn't
0: the debate, he killed him in the time.
1: Well, yeah, but it was still a debate, wasn't it, about whether you should, you know, how will you protect your land?
0: I suppose so.
1: And
0: British law, that is not permissible.
1: Well, that's what I wanted to ask.
0: Well, I can tell you now,
1: I'm not.
0: Shotgun.
1: I'm not suggesting.
0: Put down that Stanley knife.
1: I just found that quite interesting.
0: No, America. It's different in America.
1: In America, yeah. Second someone steps on your land, bang.
0: Right, okay.
1: Pretty much.
0: So why are you telling me that with such vigour? We better tell Sam Stevens and Kate and Shabana home when they're off to Charleston for the World Cup.
1: Oh, are they?
0: Well, in Scotland, yeah, they got the gig.
1: Well, their homes will be well secured, I imagine. But I have recently invested in some, not spy cameras, but they technically are.
0: A little video
1: camera? Yeah, the little...
0: I told you, I had the old
1: bill brilliant.
0: The old bill knocking on my door trying to access the ones I've got on the front of the house.
1: Oh, yeah.
0: Because somebody walked past with a stroller. They nicked from the pub down the road.
1: Someone nicked a pram. The baby wasn't in the pram, was it?
0: No. I would have cooperated had that been the case. But I said, I'm not going to spend hours looking through for somebody randomly wandering past with a buggy for the 3 seconds they crossed my front gate. And being shot for a second or two.
1: Well, I set this camera up, but the annoying thing is a spider climbed on it.
0: Ooh.
1: And then just sat at home and sat on it for...
0: Can't you access it from your mobile phone?
1: Yeah, I can, but then all I could see was the big, massive spider.
0: I did put them in initially so I could look at the dogs overnight if there was nobody else there but me to see what they're up to. Mm. It's probably hypnotic, that, though.
1: Yeah, it is.
0: Yeah.
1: Yeah, you become quite obsessed and a proper curtain
0: like
1: twitcher.
0: Like a self-voyeur. Yeah. You look at your own life. Right, that's where I live. It's on camera. I'll put these on me dating app.
1: Mr. Phil Dave might have some interesting tech news coming up as well.
0: No, he might.
1: Of course he does.
0: He's chock full of interesting tech news on the way.
1: Did you hear, he's got a story about cars, robotic cars that will report potholes to our local authorities.
0: Yeah.
1: Did you see the council in Suffolk who sent out that massive lorry to go and sort out the potholes, and it got stuck in a pothole.
0: In a crater, that looks like. It's in today's Times newspaper, that photograph.
1: It's massive, isn't
0: Unbelievable.
1: It? I don't understand what... I don't understand why they would send such a big lorry to try and fix the potholes.
0: Well,
1: 32,000 kilogram van.
0: They write in the Times, as impromptu tourist attractions go, it is one for our age.
1: East Lothian Council.
0: Mm. Up in Scotland.
1: I thought it was in Suffolk.
0: No, East Lothian, Scottish.
1: Fair enough, yeah.
0: How is the geography coming along there? How is the job as an Uber driver? Can I go to Waterloo Station? Yeah, via Stonehenge. Well, you did walk back, did you, from Bond Street via Buckingham Palace, you donut.
1: Yeah, lovely
0: anyway,
1: tour. Lovely tour.
0: But repair workers sent to fix potholes on a country road have been forced to abandon their vehicle because it fell into a hole. Police are visiting from nearby villages to take photographs, embarrassing the council and the workers. One resident, whilst not to be named, said the lorry turned up to put some tarmac on the street. This was the lorry containing the tarmac. It fell in. That is one of the great photographs of our age.
1: It's superb, isn't it?
0: The bite of it.
1: And also, Paul, we've just got time to mention Cristiano Ronaldo. Remember him? He could win the 8th league title of his career tonight, and it's first in Saudi Arabia.
0: Well,
1: whoop-de-doo. Well, it is whoop-de-doo because...
0: Whoop-de-doo-doo.
1: Because if you go...
0: Who cares?
1: Because if you go over to the TalkSport YouTube channel tonight...
0: Oh, that's good.
1: Yeah, you can watch Al Nassr with Cristiano play Al Hilal Saudi Club. And if they win, then Ronaldo wins the league.
0: Now, that is
1: title.
0: Consequential.
1: It is massive.
0: I spoke too soon.
1: It's huge, isn't it?
0: I spoke too soon.
1: It's
0: I
1: huge.
0: Really did.
1: Don't diss the Saudis. Goodness me.
0: Well, it's not the Saudis. I don't mind dissing them. I don't want to diss TalkSport's YouTube channel.
1: No, we certainly don't. No. Al Nassr, they need to beat Al Hilal in the Riyadh derby to secure the trophy. He scored 26 goals in 28 games, but he went on strike, didn't he, earlier this year? I forgot about that because he didn't like the league's fairness. Yeah. Oh, that's outrageous.
0: Mind your neck, just cash the check and shut your trap.
1: But yes, you can.
0: With all respect.
1: You can watch the Al Nassr, Al Hilal Derby in the Roshan Saudi League. It's a defining match, Paul.
0: Big one.
1: And it's
0: consequential.
1: It's from 7 p.m.
0: Okay.
1: I know what we'll be doing at 7. Oh, well, we've got to make a choice now, haven't we? Because at 8 p.m, that's when the Netflix Vardy documentary drops.
0: I'll be watching Saudi Arabia football.
1: I think I will indeed as well.
0: More glamour.
1: Looking forward to that.
0: Now, another crime story.
1: Go on, then.
0: From elsewhere in the world. You're aware, of course, that Palermo is the capital of the island of Sicily.
1: Yeah.
0: As in regional capital. It's part of Italy. Okay, and it's a stronghold of the mafia.
1: Well, yes, many places are.
0: Particularly, though, Sicily. It's got another name, I think, in Naples. They don't call it the Mafia. They call it something more low-key. Can't remember. Begin with C. However, workers

0: and a bingo hall in Palermo are in revolt after police closed the venue that investigators said doubled as a mafia lair.
1: That's quite smart.
0: 30 people have been left at home without pay and with no certainty about the future, said Katia Ghioli, a worker at the bingo hall, a trade union rep. She told this to Palermo Today, an online publication. We are calling for someone to take responsibility for our situation. We are the victims of this system. We had no idea that the battery rooms of the hall, which were forbidden to us, were full of stolen goods and weapons.
1: Wow.
0: In a bingo. It's the old Sicilian grannies going to play 99, Two Little Ducks, you know, number 10, Maggie's Den. At the back, there's the Cosa Nostra, the mafia, counting their all-gotten gains and loading their weapons up. Bingo hall.
1: Good disguise, that is. Don't get that around our bingo halls.
0: The two bosses of Palermo's powerful Brancaccio clan were both released in 2021 after lengthened prison terms for mafia offences because of a procedural loophole. Since then, they've put down their business address as this locally famous bingo hall. I mean, come on, you've suddenly got two mafia blokes taking over.
1: That's quite cool, though, isn't it? I haven't played bingo in a long time. I think I'd go down
0: there. Or, in fact, work with the mafia.
1: Some of the prizes, though, that they would be able to offer.
0: Yeah, human head.
1: Proper cash prizes. Yeah.
0: Horse's head.
1: Horse's head, isn't it?
0: That's what bingo calls. One in the bed, horse's head.
1: Yeah, it is.
0: Number one. I mean, not Kelly's eye. Why was it Kelly's eye, I wonder, in bingo? I used to be a bingo caller.
1: You did? Wasn't that your first job?
0: Well, I was at uni. I'd done loads of jobs.
1: I bet you loved doing that.
0: Well, I did half an hour checking and half an hour calling.
1: Half an hour checking? What's that mean?
0: Well, if you got it was a prize bingo, so you pull the little metal things across the bingo thing. It's an amusement arcade. Oh. It wasn't a bingo hall. So you'd be up there either with the floating balls or you'd go around and check. So somebody'd go, house, and you go, white 61, red 17, flick back there.
1: This has gone on forever.
0: Well, half an hour on, half an hour off. Did a 12-hour shift. I used to dream of the ping pong balls going round. Dream of them. And it was a nightmare. On Home Bay Seafront, the glamour.
1: Now, we will be hearing from our whole city supporter after they made the playoffs final. Our 2-0 win against Millwall. Fair play, whole city.
0: Yeah. Both goals scored by substitutes who were brought on in the first half by the manager, who is a chap of rare achievement, is he not?
1: Yes, Mr.
0: Sergei Jefferovic.
1: There we go, that was it.
0: I think you pronounced it that Bosnian. Way. Bosnian's not what it was.
1: No, my Bosnian.
0: I'm fluent in Herzegovinian, but not so much the Bosnian.
1: You are. Sheen, by the way, is the maiden name of Esteves' wife. That's from Mark in Bournemouth.
0: So he took the name of his wife and they had children together.
1: Yeah, so Sheen isn't Mexican then?
0: No.
1: His wife is.
0: Now, Martin Sheen is Mexican, so he took his wife's name, Sheen. His name was Esteves.
1: I see. Now I make...
0: Are we there now?
1: Yes, now it makes perfect sense.
0: Okay, because he would normally... But he just took that as his stage or film name.
1: Well, I'll be. I never...
0: But Emilio said, no, I'm going to keep the name Esteves, so it doesn't seem like I'm trading my father's surname. Charlie Sheen went back to Sheen.
1: That's quite incredible. Wow, I have learned something new about the Sheens today.
0: You'll forget it, though, won't you?
1: I probably will. And did you know that Emilio Esteves...
0: Yeah.
1: Is married to Paula Abdul.
0: Well, he was for a little while in the 80s, yeah.
1: Oh, there we go.
0: There we go. They're a glamour couple. They were both members of the Brat Pack. More Emilio Estevez was a Brat Packer than Charlie Sheen because he was a bit younger.
1: Was there Martin in West Wing?
0: Yes, his dad was.
1: That's where I recognise him from. My granddad was obsessed with that show.
0: Great show. Quality American entertainment. Coming up, though, quality entertainment on Talk Sport and Talk because, my friends, we're going to be joined by Ant Northgraves, the co-founder of the Hull and Back podcast, in celebratory mood, and fair play to him.
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0: You're listening to Extra Time with Acorn Insurance, UK's largest tax insurance specialist, as we rewind the radio clock and take a look at the big game last night. The Tigers beat the Lions in the Lions Den. What a night it was.
1: Who's going to be ending their season tonight? 16 years on, getting help winning again. Here's Bellumi. Oh, what a goal! And the travelling Tigers go absolutely wild.
2: Absolutely nothing the goalkeeper Patterson could do. He sticks it right in the corner.
1: Is Millwall's home curse in the playoffs going to strike again? Now, flag stay down, and Bellumi is in. He's got McBurney to his left. He's played it back. He's sent for Joe Gelhardt. Oh, through Patterson and in. Terrible goalkeeping.
2: He literally punched the ground as it went in, Jim, and it just crawled over the line painfully.
1: And that 7 minutes is now up. And it's the end of Millwall's season. Hull have made it through. Finished sixth, but they're in the playoff final. It is finished. Millwall 0, Hull 2. 2-0 to Hull City on aggregate.
0: So they've got either Middlesbrough or Southampton. We'll know that after tonight's big game on TalkSport 2. Meanwhile, let's welcome back to the show the chap we spoke to on, well, before the first game of the weekend. Ant Northgraves joins us, co-founder of the To Hull and Back podcast, who must be on cloud 11, I would say, this morning, Ant. What a night that was for your mob last night, but he took to the second half to get that first goal.
3: Oh, honestly, try cloud 25. No, it's honestly... The thing is like I went into that game strangely confident after the first leg, and because knowing that we're a better team away from home than we are at home, I kind of thought that, you know, Millwall are going to have to open up and come on to us, and we do what we do best, where we exploit space in behind, and that's exactly what we did. You know, when Kyle Joseph went off, it was gutting, but bringing on someone like Mo Bellumi, having that depth on the bench, which is something we've lacked, has been what's won us that game in the end, to be fair.
0: Now, the two subs scored the two goals. Certainly, Bellumi came on because of an injury, I think, to Kyle Joseph. It seemed, though, in retrospect, that Gelhardt substitution was inspired by your manager.
3: Yeah, he's had some substitutions go wrong this season, but he's had some go right. That's the life of the manager, I guess. But yeah, tonight he had a clear idea of what he wanted to do. I think we had a shift in the shape that we went with three at the back. I think we tried to withstand Millwall, expecting an early barrage, and then bring on, you know, them potent goal threats on towards the end of the game to try and win it. And that's exactly what's happened. So, yeah, a bit of a masterstroke from Sergei in the end.
0: Now, your manager, Sergei Djakirovic, is 50 years old this December. He's never played or managed in English football until Hull took a chance on him. Obviously, a chance that's well and truly paid off. And after the game, he caught up with our pal Ian Abrahams, the mighty Moose. They spoke in English because Moose's Bosnian isn't what it used to be.
4: Can I ask you, and I'm going to use an English phrase here, in your wildest dreams, when you came to England, when you came to Hull at the beginning of the season, could you imagine that you would be at Wembley, one game, one win? You don't even have to win, you can win it on penalties, but one game away from being in the Premier League?
5: No, this is like a dream, because when I arrived 2 days after, hit by embargo, and then what now? And, but even I think in this circumstance what we had our problems, that we even got more chemistry between the players, more togetherness to with hard working, of course. And I was thinking we will be around top 10, especially after the first 2-3 rounds, because then you heard a lot of stories about championship, but when you feel by yourself, then you see how difficult this league is. And then now we are there, one game, we will do everything to get to the Prem.
0: Now, setting aside the Moose's risible assertion that if you win a game on penalties, you somehow don't win the game, he seems a very measured, very thoughtful manager. How do you think he might fare in the Premier League, Ant?
3: I'd have to back him, same as I have this season. I think that he's shown that he's a very tactically astute manager. He's not wedded to one system like a lot of managers are nowadays. He's very proactive and happy to adapt his system, just like he did tonight, to try and win a game. And he's clearly a very good manager, bringing the best out of the likes of Ryan Giles and Regan Slater and players like that. And basically saying, I'm going to fit my system to cater your strengths rather than making you guys fit into mine. And I think that as a manager going into a league as difficult as the Premier League to stay in is going to be vital, because you need to be able to have that backing from your players, be able to play to their strengths and know the best way to win a game. So yeah, I think, you know, depending on who we brought in the summer, actually now we can spend money again, would be, you know, kind of his kettle of fish, really. I think he'll love going up against some of the best managers in the world.
0: I should say very quickly, when we spoke to you last week before the first leg, we also spoke to Mickey Simpson, big Millwall fan. So commiserations to the Millwall. I think Kane's got a question for you, Ant.
6: Yeah, good morning, mate. Oh, congratulations. I wondered, who have you got bringing in the players and working with him? Because, you know, players like Ollie McBurney coming in, Paddy McNair, they're inspired. And I can't imagine he knew too much about...
0: No, not inspired, they're finished sick.
6: Well, still, though. If, I think since Derby County, they're the first team since Derby County to finish sixth and get to the playoff final. So... are players like them, were they on his radar, has he had help upstairs?
3: I think he's definitely had help. I think what we did was obviously needing to be a bit more savvy in the market, not being able to spend money. We needed championship experience. Obviously last season was not very good and we lacked goals. So goals was the priority. So I think someone like Ollie McBurney was absolutely number one. But it's Jared Dublin and Martin Hodge that are in the sort of recruitment seats here. And I think that them two together have just formed a bit of a dream team. I think Sergei's probably outlined the kind of player he wants, you know, bruisers, battlers, people that are going to be horrible to play against. I think we're by far the worst team in the league for discipline in terms of cards. So he's definitely got exactly what he wanted in that sense. We are a horrible team to play against. And like you say, we've been absolutely inspired in the transfer market with the players we brought in. Semi Ajayi, Ollie McBurney, John Lundstrom. We just brought ample championship experience in and it's carried us over the line in the end.
0: Now, I do wonder whether had Bellumi not got that opening goal, there'd have been a Bosnian-Herzegovinian version of a hairdryer waiting for him. Because when Josef was injured in the first half, Bellumi wasn't ready to come on for Moose's commentary, and you were playing with 10 players for a little while.
3: Yeah. It was bizarre.
0: What's he doing, the idiot? What's the matter with him?
3: He even had his boots laced up. So, yeah, he was in a bit of trouble. I think he would have conceded in that time limit.
6: And also, do you have a golf course near the MKM Stadium that one of the Southampton analysts might just go and play a little round of golf before the playoff final? Is there any?
3: We don't have a golf course, but it is in West Park. It is a big sort of shrubbed area, so if you wanted to hide somewhere, you definitely could.
0: I'd imagine the counter espionage skills of some of the bald there at Hull City will be calling to play on that front. I mean, we've got a lot to talk about over the next few days and weeks after this game. When we spoke to you and Mickey on Friday, I think it was, you both said you'd rather face Middlesbrough than Southampton. At the moment, I suppose you don't really care. You're there. You know, it's one win away from the Premier League.
3: It doesn't make no difference to us. We're on cloud nine. I think that, like you say, we were favourites to go down. We've ended up finishing in sixth place, and now we're a Wembley trip. You know, 365 days ago, we just survived on the last day by goal difference. So I think that irrelevant of who we get in the final, we've beaten them both this season before, so there's no reason why we couldn't do it again. And even if we go to Wembley and lose, what a season we've had, and we go again next year with the bulk of this team probably staying together. So, yeah, for us, it's just, you know, we go there now with zero pressure as the underdogs as we've been all season and just seeing if we can sort of upset the apple cart.
6: They kind of got Sunderland written all over them, haven't they? You know, not expected to get there. They're not expected to do it, but I feel like it could be whole season.
0: Well, and being contention for Europe next season, though, after Sunderland when they first went out.
6: Yeah, very true.
0: Are you feeling negative?
6: Well, I'm a little nervous, only because Hull, they've battered us this season when we've played them, and I don't like Ollie McBurney. He always scores against us. What's the feeling like for your owner as well, though, mate? Because when you did sack Liam Rossini, that raised a lot of eyebrows, and Ruben Selez was, but he's worked wonders, hasn't he, bringing this guy in?
3: Yeah, he has. I think that he will be the first to admit that he's made mistakes since he's been here. He's learning just as much as we are with him at the helm. The one thing he can never dispute is that he cares about this football club and wants the best for it. I think the best way to describe him at the start was like if you put an over-enthusiastic child in charge of your football club and he just wants to make all these impulsive decisions and sign loads of players like it's Football Manager at the start. But then he's learned quickly that's probably not the best way to do it. But he's surrounded himself now with people that know what they're doing, like I mentioned earlier about Dublin and Hodge and people like that, that can sort of rein him in and keep sort of a lid on it. And we've started to be a bit more savvy and smart about how we've gone about things. And we've brought in a manager who, again, was one of these that, you know, because eyebrows were raised when Sellers went as well, to be fair, just as it was with Rosinia. The follow-up appointment of Rosinia definitely did not work out in Tim Volta, but it has in this respect. And you do have to get those replacements right if you're going to make big calls. Sergei, if you look across his careers, had I think on nearly 2 points per game on average wherever he's been, so he knows how to win games of football. And he's turned out, like you say, to be a bit of a masterstroke, but he could have quite easily gone the other way, as Tim Volta did, but thankfully it didn't, and we found Sergei, and hopefully we can give him a new deal in summer to keep him here for a long time, because I think Premier League teams were sniffing around him in January.
0: And if you've done your latest podcast yet, are you going to wait till the dust has settled and the booze has slightly dissipated in your system? If indeed you are a drinking man.
3: The podcast will be tomorrow. Yeah, you have to wait. Definitely not tonight. Too late now.
0: Brilliant stuff there from Ant Northgraves there, co-founder of the To Hull and Back podcast, understandably jubilant.
6: See you at Wembley.
0: Beaten Wembley. Well, we haven't beaten Millwall.
6: Well,
0: they're on their way to Wembley. Their knees haven't gone all trembly. They don't care now whether they get Borough or the Saints.
6: It'll be revenge for them taking the City of Culture title in 2017 from us. We're coming back for revenge for that.
3: Hey, that's one of the few honours that we've got as a football club, so hang on to that one.
0: Fantastic stuff. They've met Northgraves, Hull fan supreme, co-founder of the To Hull and Back podcast. We're going to be Paul Ross, to Caden Reeves, and to you guys on TalkSport. And Talk will be live till 5.
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22: Buy it, use it, break it, fix it, trash it, change it, melt, upgrade it, charge it, point it, zoom it, press it, snap it, work it, quick erase it, write it, cut it, paste it, save it, load it, check it, quick rewrite it, plug it, play it, burn it, rip it, drag it, drop it, zip and zip it, lock it, fill it.
0: And you, my friends, are listening to Extra Time with Acorn Insurance, supporting British taxi drivers since 1982 as we prepare to dig and delve into the future. Tomorrow's tech news today, courtesy of our pal, our Tuesday regular, Mr. Phil Dave, the chic geek himself. Good morning, Phil. And you're starting with an amazing story that may end up affecting all of us who buy, purchase and have delivered stuff from online. Good morning, Phil.
23: Good morning, Mr. Ross, indeed. Yes, well, if you feel like this is a new version of You Go Down to the Woods today, because if you live in County Durham, you better keep your eye on the skies, because Amazon has apparently officially launched its first drone delivery service. Wow. In the UK. Now, what it does, apparently it's operating out of their fulfillment centre in Darlington. And these high-tech drones, they're now dropping off packages to customers within a 7.5-mile radius And it is deemed as a major step forward for the retail giant as they try to shave even more time off their delivery windows, which seems ridiculous when you consider that most of us have grown accustomed to the idea of delivery within 24 hours. Well, they're now trying to get that down even further, which is pretty mind-blowing if you think about it.
0: So does that mean these drones will always have some kind of, I don't know, camera facility so they could say, we've dropped it here and photograph it and then maybe get that sent to you via Amazon head office or something, proof of delivery?
23: I'd imagine there's several bits of technology involved. It'll obviously be, yes, as you say, cameras, but also probably GPS tracking as well, to be able to say exactly the location of the drone and how near or far it is from your place. The only thing I'd question slightly with this is, how does it work when it comes to delivering, say, in a residential block of flats? For example, I live in a block of flats, and I happen to know that parcels, if you're lucky, get delivered to your door, but if you're unlucky, they just sort of get dropped by the lifts. Well, I can't really see drones doing that. So I'm not quite sure how that side of things works yet. And least of all, I say Amazon doesn't either.
0: I can imagine knocking in a melancholy way on your window.
23: I wondered whether or not balconies, if someone's lucky enough to have a balcony, would come into play. But even so, yes, maybe.
6: But does it have arms to open the bin to leave it in the bin? And what if your neighbour, they don't want the package to be left
23: in
6: there?
23: That's a bit of a waste.
6: Oh, no. Yeah. You leave it in the big wheelie bin, don't you, sometimes? So if you're out at work.
0: I don't think Jeff Bezos would be happy to hear that, Kate Reeves.
23: I can't help but feel as though that just sort of perpetuates this idea that we live in a throwaway society.
6: No, if you can't even
23: be bothered to actually live with something, you order it from Amazon and shove it straight in the bin.
0: Like most communists, he's very anti-Amazon.
6: No, what I mean is if you're not at home, you say sometimes leave it in the wheelie bin.
0: Do you?
23: I've never told a person to leave something in the wheelie bin.
0: How clean your wheelie bin is?
6: It's a safe space, isn't it? You don't want it on show for everyone.
23: It's a safe space.
6: Well, not
23: what,
6: now
23: when
6: I've
23: you're
6: told
23: feeling
6: everyone.
23: A bit gloomy, you go off into the wheelie bin. What
0: is that? Is that
23: where
0: you'd run to if somebody broke into your house? In a safe space. I mean, the bin. Happy place.
6: I'm not the only one who asks the delivery man to leave something in the wheelie bin. I'm sure I'm not.
0: I beg your pardon?
6: No, not at all.
0: Now, the thing I love about
23: this... I look forward to the response to that.
0: The thing I love about your story is I do love a business euphemism. And you mentioned they're going to be, I think, within a 7.5 mile radius of something known as Amazon's fulfillment center.
23: Yeah, that well, be, that that's be taken what they're in calling
0: many,
23: it.
0: That can be so. Taken many different ways. We've all been to spas like that.
23: Look, let's just say that I personally prefer the term distribution center, but apparently they're calling them fulfillment centers. What can I tell you?
0: Yeah. Okay, now we go to another story. I would say down to earth, but there's a terrible pun. Tell us about this new robot car initiative vis-a-vis potholes.
23: Oh, at long last, technology coming to the rescue once again, because drivers in London might soon have a high-tech ally in the never-ending battle against potholes, because Waymo, which is the American self-driving taxi giant, is apparently preparing to launch its autonomous fleet in the capital later this year. And these robot cars aren't just here to drop you off at the station. They're actually equipped with something in the way of advanced laser and radar systems that can detect defects in real time. So by teaming up with navigation app Waze, the plan is to log every bump and crater that they encounter and share the data directly with local councils. So hopefully it will be a real-time way of actually analysing the roads and, with a bit of blooming luck, actually getting a few potholes mended.
0: That's a remarkable initiative. I know sometimes on Waze it will say if someone's already flagged up a pothole, there's one ahead. But there are so many around.
23: But they don't necessarily do anything about it.
0: No, that information doesn't seem to get ferried to the appropriate transport and or road authorities.
23: Well, it's all well and good, I suppose, flagging it, but actually this particular pilot has already seen success in the United States, where the system actually flagged over 500 potholes in just its first few weeks. So it may hopefully mean a shift away from the old system of calling in and reporting and hoping for the best. And instead, actually, maybe these driverless cars will actually provide something in the way of a high-quality roadmap, no pun intended, for our crumbling roads. So it is, I think, exciting times. But now, of course, we just need the technology to fix the blooming things. So.
0: The thing I could never understand is, I mean, I've not been to the USA since the pandemic, but I first went back in the 80s, and I noticed in New York in particular, if there were potholes, and some of them are pretty big, they just put a big sheet of metal, like steel, over it. And while it wasn't
23: I've
0: a permanent
23: seen
0: that. Fix...
23: I've actually seen some local places as well. Yeah, I quite like this. Do, I don't...
0: We should do that more in this country, unless scrap is going to start licking it and melting it down for money. But at least at least it's a fix, though. I mean, it's not perfect, but it's better than just leaving a gaping crater in your local highway.
23: Well, there are some people who have been quite creative with it, of course, because there are some people who might describe as local heroes, others might describe as vandals. Who knows? You take your pick. But there are some individuals who would go around and do all sorts of innovative things with it, either pouring a bag of cement in it, which, of course, is not recommended, because, of course, you need to get the right measure for it, and if it rains and it goes solid and causes more costs in trying to repair it. Or, of course, one of my personal favourites, again, don't necessarily encourage people to do this, is that I've seen people actually plant up potholes, because they literally just pour soil in and put plants in, so that people know there's something not quite right with the road, and they don't want to necessarily run over the plants of the car, but at least at the same time it is highlighting the amount of damage out there. But one way or another, wouldn't it just be nice to think that council tax, of which we all pay an absolute flipping fortune for, just goes towards repairing the roads? There's an old-fashioned idea.
0: And given, let me make a controversial point here, given how little work many of our police officers do, maybe they could have a bag of temporary filler in the boots of their over-expensive police wagons, and when they spot a pothole, put some kind of temporary fix in themselves, and then go on to direct some traffic around them. Just an idea.
23: Either that, or they lie down in them and they're sleeping policemen. Here's your one.
0: On the inhumane bombshell. Let's go now to China and staying with transport. This time it's cycling in store for us, courtesy of you, Phil.
23: Yeah, well, if you think you've seen it all in the world of cycling, I think you need to wait until you hear what's coming out of the world of China's cycle show in Shanghai, because apparently this year's event has become something in the way of a massive stage for dozens of brand new brands showing off some truly wild designs, really. And we're talking about everything from 3D printed titanium frames to something that looks out of a sci-fi movie to some sort of radical aero bikes with spoiler handlebars. And it's clear that the Chinese manufacturers, they're no longer just sort of making parts for Western brands. They're actually now leading the charge with their own cutting edge and sometimes, dare I say, slightly crazy technology. And apparently one of the biggest showstoppers is something of a supercharged e-bike concept from Van Rysel. Boasts apparently some sort of motor powerful enough to hit 45 kilometers per hour, which is roughly 35 miles an hour, something like 30 miles an hour, something like that. Anyway, but it's not all the high speed gadgets, and there's a real focus on the high performance at a fraction of the usual cost as well. So hopefully it means that not only modern technology, but potentially cycling becomes more affordable for everyone, not just the cycling elite.
0: I wonder if there are still exactly 9 million bicycles in Beijing, as Katie Mellor asserted all those years ago.
23: I love that song. I don't know. But I've never really been inclined to count them.
0: As bad as the pollen count, counting the 9 million bicycles in Beijing.
23: There's a thought. One thing is for sure, though, that the 9 million bicycles in Beijing won't necessarily look quite the same as they did when Katie Mellor released that song, apparently.
0: Well recovered, Phil. And finally, we have news of a brilliant and very simple notion to help keep our school children safe, courtesy of a schoolgirl inventor.
23: Absolutely, yes. So there's a group of West London schoolgirls. They've turned the classroom project into something of a global business. Bravo, say I. It's a clever twist on personal safety. So students from St. Paul's Girls' School and St. Paul's School also realised that many of their peers were avoiding traditional safety alarms because they looked what they were calling too clinical or carried a social stigma. So the solution, hiding high-pitched personal alarms inside discreet, trendy plush toy keyrings, so they look like ordinary bag accessories. It's a simple idea, but apparently it's generated thousands of pounds in revenue already, and it's attracted interest from places as far away as Botswana, would you believe? So it's got global interest. So this little started up as a competition and has now blossomed into something with a full-scale startup. So very impressive, to say the least. And look, I sort of get it. I guess if one does carry something in the way of a personal alarm, and I don't know if you are familiar with what these look like, but they're traditionally sort of like sticks that are almost the size of a small remote control. Mm. And they have a little pin in them that you pull out and it sets off this shrieking alarm that basically draws attention to the fact that someone is under attack. And of course, the idea being is it's supposed to draw attention and scare off the attacker. absolutely sensible, essential idea, but I guess that at the same time, when you carry it, it's not the most sightly of things, but then it's also something in the way of a brutal reminder that we live in such a dangerous world that one has to carry something like that. So it's a rather nice idea to think that they've sort of how can I put it? Made it a little more aesthetically pleasing, yeah, but also I guess the word is dumbed it down a little bit, so it's not as obvious.
0: But also there's that thing, I mean, you know, most news agents and stuff sell little kind of keyring things that kids often put on their rucksacks, don't they? So you could make it almost, it would almost blend in more possibly and make it easier to use in some kind of God forbid emergency. Phil, always great having you on the programme, matey.
23: Was Mr. Kane Phil. Would just put it in the bin though. But
0: safest place. I'm joining there after the show this morning. We're live till 5. That was our tech guru, Mr. Phil David, on the tech news today, the sheet geek himself. As I said, we're live till 5 on TalkSport and on Talk, you lucky people.
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covered by Elvis, but this is the original hit version by Billy Swan, who was born on today's date in 1942. It's the day today, and let's go now to 1944. And one of the Purified Brothers was born. No, not Bobby. His brother James. This is Still a Belter.

And now, born on today's date in 1946, keyboard player with the Small Faces, what with many other bands, including the Faces, Ian McLagan. Here he is, though, on a Small Faces classic off the album, I believe, Ogden's Nut Gone Flake, which knocked Sergeant Pepper off the top spot. It's Itchy Coo Park.

0: And a great artist with many different incarnations. He was with the Spencer Davis Group. He was then a member of Traffic. He was a member of Blind Faith. And he had a huge solo career as well, still going strong. Born on today's date in 1948. It's only Steve Winwood. On the way. I'm the same
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13: From the Sky News Centre at 4. The Home Secretary is reportedly among those calling on the Prime Minister to resign. Sources say Shabana Mahmood is urging Sir Keir Starmer to step down following a disappointing set of election results. More than 70 of his own MPs have publicly called for him to step aside. Yesterday, he said he would stay in post and prove his doubters wrong. Our deputy political editor, Sam Coates, says this is a notable development.
14: The fact that she has decided to be amongst those leading the cabinet charge, saying that Keir Starmer's time is basically up in number 10, is hugely, hugely significant.
13: The UK Health Security Agency says it's very encouraging that 20 British nationals self-isolating in a UK hospital are asymptomatic and testing negative for hantavirus. The head of the World Health Organization says it's not another COVID. The US president says the ceasefire with Iran is very fragile after rejecting the latest set of peace proposals put forward by Tehran. Donald Trump's expected to use a trip to China this week to urge President Xi Jinping to put pressure on Iran. A man's been charged with five counts of attempted murder after a car hit pedestrians in Nottinghamshire. One person remains in a life-threatening condition following the collision in Arnold in the early hours of Saturday morning. Tottenham missed a chance to take a big step towards Premier League safety as they were held to a 1-1 draw by Leeds United. Matthias Tell put the hosts ahead in North London, but he later conceded a penalty that Dominic Calvert-Lewin converted. Spurs sit 2 points clear of West Ham, and boss Roberto De Zerbi says it's still another step towards a survival target.
15: When you fight for the relegation, you have to stay stronger, not with the legs, but with the head, and to push until the end. And also, if we win today, it's not finished yet.
13: And Britain's driving test booking rules are changing from today. Only learners are now allowed to book and manage tests. That's the latest. I'm Stevie Shillinglaw.
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16: Good morning. With your headlines, I'm Uma Gurab. Spurs have missed the chance to go 4 points clear of West Ham and the relegation zone after a scintillating 1-1 draw against Leeds. We asked Roberto De Zerbi what he thinks this result means for their survival hopes.
15: I think I'm positive, not because we have 2 points, but I'm positive because we played a good game, not a great game like in Villa Park, but a good game enough to win, because we deserve it to win.
16: TalkSport's Danny Murphy was watching, and he's got some serious concerns about the fact Spurs have still only won two top-flight games at the Tottenham Hotspur Stadium all season.
17: This home record is a problem, because if they do, and it probably looks like they will come into this home game against Everton on the final day having to win, there's going to be some courage needed by these players. I didn't see that in the first half hour, 25 minutes.
16: Meanwhile, playoff despair for Millwall, whose promotion hopes are over. That's after they were beaten 2-0 by Hull in their second leg semi-final. Here's a heartbroken Millwall manager, Alex Neil.
18: I just think the first goal was always going to decide it. I thought it was such a tight affair. I think if we scored and they came out, we'd have created more spaces like they did as well and had more opportunities to attack. But it was a cagey game, and to concede the goal in the manner which we did was disappointing.
16: Delight for Hull, though, who will face either Southampton or Middlesbrough in the final at Wembley. That second leg is live on TalkSport tonight. Elsewhere, it's our understanding Xabi Alonso is one of the leading contenders for the vacant Chelsea job. The Blues want to make an appointment before the World Cup starts. And after Arsenal confirmed Beth Mead is leaving this summer, we understand WSL champions Manchester City are keen to sign her. There's plenty more at TalkSport.com.
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0: Okay, so it's self-indulgent, but let's face it, miles don't matter. I love this band, Shine On. They played at Woodstock, but forget that. Along with, well, The Who were there 10 years after. John Sebastian and Shana Na, who then turned up as the band who do Willie and the Hand Jive in the film Grease.
1: When it started, I thought it was the Billy Hill theme tune. Benny Hill, not
0: Shaggy Billy. Shaggy Sax. The Billy Hill. It was originally by a man called Frankie Ford. It got the boogie woogie like a knife in my back. Here we go. I got the boogie woogie like a knife in my back. Beloved of Ian Dury, this song. I was trying to do it live with Kilburn on the High Roads.
1: And what is what marks this day on history for him?
0: Well, on today's date, 1950, Jockey Marcelino, one of the main men of that great band, Shanana. They went against the kind of tide. They started in the 60s. We're at Woodstock. Rock and roll at Woodstock.
1: This is quite cool. What a cool name.
0: Shanana. One of those kind of doo-woppy names, isn't it? Anyhow, coming up in this hour of programme, my friends, not only more from me, Paul Ross, but we're going live to South America, to Rio by the Sea, to catch up with our pal Tim Vickery, TV on the radio.
1: Yes, Neymar in or out, another Neymar watch. It feels like this Brazil squad, the announcement for it has just gone on forever. It feels like we've spoken about Neymar for about 5 years now.
0: So I've been spying on him.
1: Maybe
0: like Southampton spying on Middlesbrough.
1: And now, we've been doing our research, haven't we? And,
0: well, you have.
1: I have. And
0: who can forget 127 of the football EFL code?
1: Exactly. Well, it's a long way to read. It's on, effectively, page 127. And
0: I thought it was article 127 of the code.
1: I can't remember.
0: It was. It was article 1.27.
1: Well, look, there's a lot to read in this code.
0: It's very difficult if you're not Queen's Counsel. Yeah, or indeed now King's Counsel.
1: We've learned that actually it is against the EFL rules. We thought it was just a bit of etiquette. But it's pretty bad.
0: You maintained as a defendant of Southampton that it was etiquette. It's a really serious offence, punishable by death.
1: Well, that's what they think it should be in Middlesbrough, doesn't it? But look, don't build a goal.
0: Middlesbrough are just mocking you. They're mocking you.
1: No, they're not. They're crying about it.
0: They're 17.
1: They are literally crying about
0: it. Yeah, that's to play mind games with you. They're laughing at you.
1: They've got, you know, people writing on the back pages saying we should be docked 20 points.
0: Look,
1: on the back of the Daily Mail, they're saying the EFL want our phone data and bank records.
0: Yeah, but that's not Middlesbrough. That's the EFL, the presiding body.
1: Come on, honestly. This isn't, you know.
0: Yeah, it's a little club, Southampton. Cut some slack.
1: Well,
0: I don't know the rules. I can barely read. Quite long words in that.
1: Going through people's bank statements.
0: How do they work out profit and sustainability?
1: Yeah, it's over the clubs, but not some matey who's gone up there to play a nice, legitimate round of golf.
0: If he's refused to comment on whether he was paid by your club to be there.
1: Say I went up to play golf on Friday.
0: You don't play golf?
1: No, I don't.
0: Right away there, busted.
1: Yeah, very true.
0: Killing.
1: Ah, so yeah. I wouldn't be a good spy.
0: That's why you've never been a good spy for Southampton.
1: I've been doing a bit of digging, and did you know, Leeds United, they were quite renowned for spying under Don Revie days. So, again, another reason why they were called Dirty Leeds.
0: So you're now Dirty Southampton, are you?
1: Well, I don't think... I think it's been blown out of proportion.
0: I don't disagree with that, but I think it's very funny.
1: It's a bit more...
0: And adds immensely to the mickey taking of football. Not just because it's Southampton, it's just funny, isn't it?
1: I like Tonda Record.
0: I wonder whether next season, if you're playing Pompey still in the Championship, they'll be singing, "Who you spying on?"
1: Well, Pompey, back in the... when they were skin, they...
0: Well, around the time they won the FA Cup.
1: Proper skin. Went into administration.
0: Won the FA Cup by the century.
1: But they trained at Eastleigh's training ground, yeah?
0: Yeah.
1: Because they couldn't afford a decent training
0: club. You're going to buy us when you win us the Euro Millions, when you one day buy a ticket.
1: And when you're going up the M27 and you're waiting by the roundabout, you can see right down there on what was happening. So that would have been easy to go and spy on them.
0: Okay, if I'm walking past a young woman's window in High Street and I look up to where her bedroom is.
1: Yeah, what are you on about?
0: And I happen to catch her silhouette.
1: You've been told off for that.
0: I'm not spying on her.
1: What do you mean?
0: I stand on the road opposite with a pair of binoculars and a mobile phone video, I'm basically a voyeur and I can be prosecuted by the police. So if I'm at a golf club and
1: the middle of the players, we're not saying they were being watched in the showers.
0: No, but if you're there being videoed, there's obviously, I would argue, allegedly, partly denied, foul play occurring.
1: Well, it depends if it was on private or public land if they were allowed to video.
0: No, it doesn't.
1: I thought you were allowed to film on public land.
0: The golf course isn't public land.
1: Well, we don't know that.
0: I do know. It's a golf club. Neither is a training ground.
1: It might be a community golf club.
0: And you're allowed to film, but for what purpose? If they can prove it was done on behalf of Southampton, it's in contravention of Article 1.27 of the EFL code.
1: Oh, we'll have to agree to disagree. But anyway, that game tonight, live on the TalkSport Network.
0: You didn't read to the end of that particular codicil, did you, in the law?
1: No, it's long.
0: Listen, punishable by up to 20-point deduction.
1: Wow.
0: I made that.
1: Goodness me.
0: Can you imagine? Paul Southampton to get promoted, head up back in the Premier League and start with a 20-point deduction.
1: I'm starting to worry then a little bit. Good morning to Rick in Bolton as well.
0: Hello, Rick.
1: We were talking with the Chic Geek, Phil Dave, our tech expert, about Amazon introducing drones to drop our packages.
0: Yeah. Up Darlington way.
1: And he agrees with me. He says that he regularly leaves packages in the cardboard and paper recycling bin. Rick and Bolton.
0: Good to know.
1: Yeah, if you're going past Rick and Bolton's house, have a little look at his bin. No, just to make sure it's been delivered.
0: Yeah. Keep an eye on it for him.
1: But it's a safe place to put it.
0: Now, as you know, there's a lot of debate and discussion about government waste and expenditure of our money. The government has no money.
1: No.
0: They only have the money they take from us as tax money.
1: His speech was a bit depressing yesterday, wasn't it? It wasn't very Churchill, was it?
0: Like Churchill, the nodding dog at the back of the car.
1: I tuned in for a moment and I heard the word despair and I thought, oh, dear.
0: Well, also, quite obviously, there's a memo gone round for Labour MPs to use the word, we're not going to sugarcoat things, because they all said it. We're not going to sugarcoat it. Nobody really says that in everyday use anymore.
1: No, they don't. No.
0: However, I'd just like your view on this one.
1: Go on.
0: The Royal Navy, of course, big contingent down at Southampton, is planning to spend up to £200,000 on a new uniform for female sailors, because the present design is believed to have inappropriately placed buttons.
1: Oh,
0: a document circulated internally and sent in by the Times said the old-style ceremonial number one jacket will need to be exchanged for a new version, which will be covered at the Crown's expense, meaning it will be paid for by taxpayers. The present uniform, as modelled there by Princess Anne, has two buttons, which they believe are unfortunately close to where nipples are on a young woman.
1: Oh, wow.
0: So, Nipplegate in the Royal Navy. Of course, that's £200,000 to shift a couple of buttons.
1: Isn't the male nipple sort of in the same place, so wouldn't they have to readjust ours as
0: well? Apparently it's not such a source of erotic fascination.
1: No, maybe not.
0: It's your female nipple.
1: Well, you can't expect the Navy, our sailors, to pay for their own outfit.
0: Well, I think it's when they designed it. Double-breasted. By definition, a double-breasted jacket, which is, would have buttons on both sides leading up to, maybe above or below, your nipplage.
1: Well, maybe we should spend the money on actual submarines. Yeah.
0: You wouldn't get much of a tour grey, would you?
1: No.
0: Maybe buy a drone for that.
1: We ain't got any boats, have we, anymore?
0: Or even ships.
1: Hey, down at Portsmouth Historic Dockyard, I will big Pompey up a little bit.
0: Go on.
1: They've got the Mary Rose, haven't they? Which is an amazing sight. Go and see it.
0: Henry VIII's old flagship.
1: Take the kids down there for half term one week.
0: They won't thank you for that. Well, their kids were on their screens. Like, they're not watching the Mary Rose.
1: You see it in front of your own very own eyes. It brings it to life. It is history alive.
0: What do you do?
1: But anyway, they've taken the big mast down.
0: Yep.
1: And they're going to replace it.
0: With what?
1: Well, another mast. That's costing.
0: Why?
1: Well, it's pretty old, so it's falling apart.
0: It's 16th century.
1: Well, yeah.
0: And it was at the bottom of the solent for ages, wasn't it?
1: Well, exactly, so it's falling apart.
0: Who cares of your mob?
1: So
0: they're replacing it with a...
1: with another mast.
0: So it's going to be like a replica mast.
1: Well, no, I think they might just be doing the mast up. Anyway,
0: okay,
1: it's costing a lot of money. It's
0: about, how much?
1: I think it's like 45 million.
0: It can't be.
1: Okay,
0: it can't be 45 million. You could get a submarine for that, can't
1: I think it is.
0: Maybe a million.
1: Well, that's what I was going to...
0: But not 45 million. Let's look into that.
1: It's like that Shakespeare's daughter's house that got reversed into Society. Yeah, this house needs about 10 million quid.
0: We've all had builders around like that. We give us estimates like that, haven't we? Oh, we're rebuilding that house, 10 million quid, mate.
1: Yeah, let me look. Is that does sound...
0: Yeah, 45 sounds a little bit over the top, possibly.
1: Quite extortionate, doesn't it? Well, we'll look into that later.
0: Well, here's an early warning system for you. Now, as we know, global tensions are never far from the headlines these days. Ongoing problems, or there's a mini ceasefire, it seems, between Ukraine and Russia. Problems in the Middle East involving Iran and the Straits of Hormuz. Well, here's an update for you.
1: Oh, yeah.
0: In the Times newspaper, they say yesterday morning the skies over the eastern seaboard of the US were overcast, and there was a chance of showers later. Around the world, perhaps 300 private jets are up in the sky, so the chances of a nuclear apocalypse were low. This is courtesy of the National Weather Service, the first forecast. The second was issued by the Apocalypse Early Warning System, a helpful service that tries to monitor the likelihood of imminent nuclear catastrophe

0: Is the mask coming down?
1: This isn't actually much of a mistake, because I'm only 3 million out.
0: Is the mask coming down?
1: Yes, it is coming down. They're taking the mask down.
0: Yep.
1: And it's costing 42 million quid.
0: And they're replacing it? What are they doing?
1: Well, it's a whole scheme, actually.
0: So what's the whole scheme? They're not just a replacement mask?
1: Nah, they're...
0: What is the scheme?
1: Well, they're basically just going to make the ship look nicer.
0: Wash and brush up?
1: Yeah. There's a lot of masks there, isn't there? But yeah,
0: so it's not just the one mask that's coming.
1: No,
0: down.
1: It's the whole mask
0: and all the rigging.
1: Exactly, it's a big job. Yeah. So it's
0: massive
1: actually
0: job.
1: Worth spending 42 million on it, I suppose. That's a lot of money, isn't it? Goodness me,
0: well, it's 42 million.
1: My word,
0: almost as much as 45 million. Yeah. But that wasn't. No, you weren't far out with. I bet that'll go up as well. There's always penalties incurred and stuff, aren't there? And oh, we took it down. We found it was riddled with wood rot or something.
1: How funny is that? £42 million to fix an old ship and Pompey.
0: Well, it's an old ship. It won us the Battle of Trafalgar. Nelson died on board.
1: It's still an old ship though.
0: He died on board. Yeah. History.
1: Very true, very true. Well, there we go then. We salute it. Fair play. £42 million well spent.
0: Mind you, my £200,000 for, moving buttons on a shirt seems a little bit paltry compared to that.
1: Also, Tim Vickery is going to tell us about chaos in Colombia. He's teased a story for us saying there was a game that lasted 3 minutes.
0: Oh, wow.
1: Yeah.
0: When you think the extra time for the Spurs game yesterday against Leeds was...
1: 15 minutes.
0: Well, they allotted 30 and it went for 15 minutes. Or, as they say, until Spurs scored.
1: That did go on and on forever, didn't it?
0: Well, it's a third of the second half time was added on.
1: Also, there's going to be, for the Chelsea-Tottenham match next Tuesday, a watch-along on the TalkSport YouTube channel.
0: That's going to be brilliant. Jason Cundy, Jamie O'Hara on YouTube, a watch-along. And it's at Stamford Bridge, that game, of course, is it not?
1: After the FA Cup final, yeah.
0: I mean, Jason might be on Chelsea TV then.
1: He's actually sacrificing Chelsea TV just to wind up Jamie O'Hara, which is, I think we can all agree.
0: Unless Jamie goes to Chelsea, into the Lions then, or indeed the Blues then.
1: Well, he won't be brave enough to do that, will he?
0: He will be. He's played there many a time.
1: Jamie O'Hara said all he saw was scared little cats playing for Spurs last night.
0: Who said that, Jason? Jamie.
1: Yeah.
0: At his own team.
1: At his own team. It's exactly the sort of atmosphere and you don't want with only two games to go in a relegation battle. Whereas your boys now, you've got a little bit of...
0: Fight.
1: Yeah.
0: Feisty.
1: And a bit of siege mentality after that.
0: Okay.
1: After the incident.
0: And we've got
1: Arsenal. Goal. And you've got Pep Guardiola supporting you.
0: And we've got Newcastle away next. And then we've got Leeds as the final game of the season. Whereas for Spurs, it's Everton.
1: Yeah, I'm very torn because I don't want Newcastle to lose their last home game of the season for Eddie Howe's sake. Brilliant. But I do want you to stay up, so...
0: Thank you.
1: Mm.
0: So, how about a draw at Newcastle, but we beat Leeds?
1: Yeah, well, Leeds will be on the beach by then, won't they?
0: We hope so.
1: And then that atmosphere at the Tottenham Hotspur Stadium for the game against Everton... It'll just be tense and horrible, won't it? If they go into that game needing to win, they're not going to get behind the players, are they? It's just going to be nervy.
0: I think Spurs are at home, aren't they, for their last game?
1: Yeah, exactly. So it's just going to be nervy.
0: And their record's not great at that new stadium, that as we call it, so white elephant.
1: You don't really do nerves at the London Stadium. You just do toxic.
0: Oh, yeah, we bring on a simmering cauldron of hatred and resentment. It's our trademark, because that's like your trade.
1: You really do, and I like it. That's why I want you to stay at the Premier
0: League.
1: It's
0: such a shame Millwall aren't going up.
1: I mean, the only real toxic atmosphere I ever went to was when Villa were going down, and it was the game after Julian Lescott tweeted out a picture of a very fancy car after they'd lost a game to sort of wind the fans up. And anyway, he touched the ball 2 minutes in, and right on his back, it was horrible.
0: You can feel it, can't you?
1: And we took the lead in 5 minutes, and yeah, it was. I love that toxic sort of atmosphere, though.
0: And on that cheery, lovable, warm and fuzzy bombshell, on the way our pal Tim Vickery at City Live from Rio by the CO, TV on the radio, coming your way for a big South American football roundup right after this.
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0: And you're listening, my friends, to Acorn Insurance. Been looking after taxi insurance since 1982. Stay with us, because now we're crossing live to good old South America in general, Brazil in particular, Rio to be very specific, and it's our pal Tim Vickery, TV on the radio right now. Good morning, Tim. Hope your week's been okay. Quick bit of business to take care of first. The race against relegation is still very much on. What did you make of Spurs last night, matey? Good morning.
1: A point one. I'm very, very worried about Chelsea next week. But, you know, I'm a points on the board, man. We're two ahead of you now. It's either you or me, pal. I still fear it's going to be me. It surprised me that West Ham haven't scored in the last two games. Can they pull something out at Newcastle? I worry. I worry that they can and will lose at Chelsea, who will be so up for this one. It is unimaginable. This is Chelsea's year, isn't it? Trying to relegate Tottenham.
0: That's why he's got to watch along with Jason Gundy and Jamie O'Hara for the big game, of course.
1: I'm going to be watching along from behind the settee, I think, old Doctor Who style. Interesting there that you were talking about HMS Victory and Nelson and the Battle of Trafalgar. It's because honestly, this isn't a stretch.
0: Go on.
1: It's a direct result of that naval victory that football becomes implanted in South America. Direct result.
0: All right.
1: Because as a consequence of the victory of Trafalgar, it does mean rule Britannia. Britannia rules the waves.
0: Yeah.
1: And as a consequence of that, that south cone of South America becomes an informal part of the British Empire. And it's British sailors, also railway workers and school teachers, who bring football across to South America in the second half of the 19th century. So it may even be true that Admiral Nelson's last words were, "Kiss me, Hardy, I've just helped Maradona score a goal."
0: Or indeed, Brazil start winning the World Cup. But let's start with Brazil. A bit of commotion, a bit of controversy, conversations in Brazil in the weekend of the World Cup call-up. Neymar in or out, what do you reckon?
1: Yeah, I don't know. Well, this time next week we will know, because the squad is being called up. The 26th will be called up next Monday. And there's a huge lobby for Neymar to be in. There's also a huge lobby for Neymar to be out. The country is ripping itself apart on this one. We will find out. And Ancelotti's going to be shot by one side, whatever happens. Poor old Carlo Ancelotti. I think he's suddenly realising why he gets that salary. You know, why it's so much. Because this is a very, very difficult one. Personally, I'm not seeing on the field enough from Neymar that makes me believe that the player before his serious injury in October of 23 still exists. But he is Brazil's all-time top goal scorer. He overtook Pelé shortly before he got injured. And he has this status. It's almost like a religious icon to some and a demon to others. So this is going to be very, very interesting. The teams have had to send in to FIFA their list of 55. Now, that's not binding, the list of 55. The 26 will be named later on. Most of them, you don't have to publish this 55. Argentina have published the 55 that they've called up, with a number of Premier League players named in that. In Brazil, we understand that Neymar is included in the 55, and that Estevão of Chelsea isn't, because they don't think he's going to get fit in time. Now, that's not binding. So if he does make a dramatic recovery in the next few weeks, there's still the possibility. But it's looking as if Brazil are now thinking about the World Cup without him. Whether they're thinking about the World Cup without Neymar, we will find out next Monday.
0: Now, there have been some kind of reports about what the Americans in their legal system euphemistically call physicality involving Neymar and another player. Is that right?
1: Yes, it is, yes. The other player is the son of the former Real Madrid and Man City player, Robinho, who, not very imaginatively, is known as Robinho Jr. And Neymar's supposed to be his kind of mentor.
0: Right.
1: There's been a feeling in the camp that the youngster is a bit too big for his boots, and Neymar took it upon himself, the task of knocking him down a peg or two, and did it a little bit over-enthusiastically, involving lots of physical violence and kicking him and pushing him to the ground.
0: Yeah.
1: And it set off a real spat. And the player, He used this through his agents to say, we don't get the minimum security here, the minimum safety conditions. We should rip up the contract and Robinho should be a free agent. Well, they've walked back from that position, not least because the dressing room seems to be supporting Neymar in this. It's a little bit like coach. You know, Paul, we grew up in a world where, and I'm not saying it's right, but we grew up in a world where if you stepped out of line, you kind of expected to get a slap, didn't you? I don't know if your dad was hands-on, but, you know, mine, blimey, he could. But I never felt bad about it. I always felt that he'd been fair with me and I kind of deserved it. But today's generation, rightly or wrongly, and probably rightly, won't accept that. But the codes of the dressing room, I don't think they've fully taken this change on board yet. So that was a problem for Neymar last week. It's all been smoothed over subsequently, but it may just give Ancelotti the reason that he might be looking for to leave Neymar out of the squad.
0: I must say, it surprised me, and maybe it's just my perspective on it, but that it was Neymar who was dishing out any kind of physical, you know, punishment, given that I always regard him as a wrapped in cotton wool type academy player compared to some of the street footballers we've heard about in South American football.
1: Yeah, and the word from that came out afterwards was that the senior players had got together and said, you know, we need to bring him down. This Robinho Jr., he's too fly. He's too big for his boots.
0: Yeah.
1: And Neymar, who's always been his kind of mentor, said, all right, leave it with me. I'll do it. And it might just be that he doesn't know how to do it very well because he's not really used to it.
0: Okay, now, can I stay with the World Cup, though? Back to the World Cup. A reprieve for Otamendi and Caicedo.
1: Yes, Otamendi, obviously the former Man City centre-back, still a vital part of the Argentina side, and Moises Caicedo of Chelsea, an absolutely vital part of the Ecuadorian side. Now, they met in the last round of World Cup qualification last year, and both of them were sent off when Ecuador beat Argentina 1-0. Mm. Now, both sent off. Now, as it stood, that meant automatic suspension from the first game in the World Cup. There was always hope that there might be a reprieve, possibly because Cristiano Ronaldo had also picked up a suspension. So in order to get Cristiano Ronaldo out and ready for the first game, FIFA have applied a kind of blanket pardon. So Otamendi and Moises Caicedo, they are now ready, willing and able to take the field in the World Cup opener in just over a month's time.
0: Now, we know there can be a temperamental, fascinating, florid performance side to Argentinian football, the championship in particular. It seemed to excel itself or exceed itself over the weekend, Tim.
1: Yeah, well, it is bizarre, the Argentine championship. When, first of all, it's got 30 teams. So that's a big, unwieldy championship. Mm. And then in order to fit it into the time, what they do is this. They play a league stage and then two groups of 15 and the top eight from each group, so 16 in all, they qualify for playoffs. And then the playoffs, so you go round of 16, quarterfinal, semi-final, final. One game. All done over one game. So it's not home and away, it's one game. The side that finished highest in the league has home advantage for this one game.
0: Right.
1: And in almost all of Argentina, especially Buenos Aires, no away fans. So the side that's playing at home, it's got two advantages. Number one, according to the league table, it's the better team. Number two, the poor old away side, they haven't got a single friend in the stadium. So you would think that all of the home sides would win. Well, over the eight games we had over the weekend in these rounds, it didn't work out that way at all. We had five victories for the away side going into the Lions Den, going into the Bear Pit, with not a single supporter to help them and winning, including a defeat for Boca Juniors. River Plate, the other big team, it is the most lost game I've ever seen that they managed to win. River Plate at home to San Lorenzo, so it's a Buenos Aires derby. Now, River Plate are playing against 10 men for almost the entire game. The 10 men of San Lorenzo, come on the 10 men. Do people still say, come on the 10 men? I hope so. Anyway, the 10 men of San Lorenzo take the lead. River Plate equalise. At the end of 90 minutes, it's 1-1. So we go into extra time. Still with San Lorenzo down to 10 men, they take the lead again. We are in the 122nd minute, the very, very last kick of the game, and River Plate equalise with the very, very last kick of the game. So then it goes to penalties, and River Plate missed two of their first three penalties. So they've lost. They've lost again. like they did last summer.
0: Yeah.
1: And so, effectively, San Lorenzo have four match points. If they score one of their last two penalties, or if River Plate miss any of their last two penalties, then it's all over. San Lorenzo have won. And San Lorenzo contrived to lose from this position. They missed their last two. River Plate score their last two. So then we go to sudden death. River Plate score. San Lorenzo step up. The keeper manages to tip it onto the post, and it rolls agonizingly all the way along the line and just goes out of the goal and not in the goal. So it's just an unbelievable game. And it's one of those that makes you think, well, River Plate, they can't possibly lose now. But we shall see, because this eccentrically run, eccentrically organised Argentine championship throws up surprise after surprise.
0: Okay, so in Argentina, you get that game going to extra time, then penalties, then sudden death. Quite the opposite in Colombia, when a game lasted, 180 seconds?
1: Yes, indeed, yeah. This is a Champions League game, a Libertadores game, and it's in the city of Medellin, the very fair city of Medellin. The club is called Medellin, playing at home to the reigning champions, Flamengo of Brazil. Now, the Medellin supporters are absolutely furious with the owners of the club. They're furious. They nearly won everything last year, didn't win anything. They've had a bad start to this year. They got knocked out the Colombian championship, and the owner made abusive gestures to the fans on the field.
0: Dear.
1: And the fans, they weren't going to have it. They weren't going to have it. So you knew something was going to happen. The police were saying, look, you should be playing this game behind closed doors. You really should. It's too dangerous. The club thought, well, we might be able to sell out the stadium. We're not going to play behind closed doors. So they didn't. And what the fans did is they kind of walked in, you know, the ultra fans who go behind the goal, they kind of walked in wearing civvies. And then once they're in the stadium, they changed into this all-black uniform, including balaclavas. And they just went berserk. Their objective was to ensure that the game didn't happen, because this is part of their fight with the club owners. So they were firing rockets and flares, and they were trying to invade the pitch. And you looked at the setup and you thought, the ref, this can't go on. And I think the ref thought, well, maybe if we kick off, everything will calm down. They kicked off, and the fans just took that as an opportunity to go even more berserk, with more flares and more rockets and more attempts at the pitch invasion. So after 3 minutes, the referee thought, you know, I might have made a mistake here. Off the field we go, and maybe it will calm down. But the one thing that wasn't going to happen was it was never going to calm down, because the objective of the fans was to ensure that the game didn't happen. So that they spend happily an hour all in there, dressed in their black, in their balaclavas, with more flares and more rockets and more little clashes with the police and ripping up the seats and throwing at the police. So that game lasted exactly 3 minutes. And obviously the club are going to face heavy penalties, but that's what the fans want. That's all part of the war with the fans. It's one of those things where the clubs that have owners, they're run as businesses. It's hard to get rid of the owner, isn't it? It's hard to get rid of them. So how do you get rid of them? You make the whole thing impossible. You make the situation so scorched earth that the owner will decide, well, this is more trouble than it's worth. I'm leaving.
0: Never a dull moment in South American football, courtesy of our pal, Mr. Tim Bickery, our Tuesday regular. TV on the radio, courtesy of our Tim. Up next, though, we're reviewing the future, what it might hold and might not hold for Arnie Slot, courtesy of Tony Evans, talking about that Liverpool draw, booze at Anfield. And I don't mean alcohol, once again. Cheers, Tim.
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0: So leading up to the breakfast show this morning with our early sports breakfast is Sam Quake. Always a fantastic listen. She'll stick around, keep some semblance of order between Andy Goldson and Darren Bent. They're on from six, joined by, amongst many others, Paul Scholes. A big lineup coming up this week as well, including Paddy McGuinness and James Corden. So loads of big names on the way between now and Friday, courtesy of Andy Goldson and Darren Bent. But today it's Paul Scholes.
17: I'm looking forward to hearing Andy on breakfast. I've not heard him do breakfast before. Big Andy Goldstein fan.
0: He's back this afternoon as well. Darren Bent is on Drive.
17: No, he's not. Rory Jennings is with Darren Bent.
0: Yeah, Darren Bent's on Breakfast Show, according to this as well.
17: Oh, is it?
0: Double shifted in the day. It's a bit greedy, isn't it?
17: Well, yeah.
0: A bit greedy, Darren.
17: Take the money while you can. He is, well.
0: Do they pay him?
17: Maybe. Now.
0: In trainers.
17: Lots of news coming out of Chelsea. They are now officially starting to reach out to people that they would like to take over as manager in the summer. Xabi Alonso is on that list, which would worry a few Liverpool fans because there were boos ringing around Anfield, weren't there, Paul, after the 1-1 draw with Chelsea on Saturday.
0: A world below par Chelsea. We hope they raise their game against Spurs, of course, at Stamford Bridge.
17: Certainly do. But Arne Slot looked very animated on the touchline. We haven't really seen him like that for a while. So you kind of sense that maybe he is starting to feel the pressure. And we put that to Tony Evans, who is our regular Tuesday regular. He's got some good connections inside Anfield. And he told us that Arne should be worried, but also Liverpool fans should also be worried with Chelsea sniffing around Alonso.
18: The biggest problem for Slot at the moment, in fact, for this year, is he fell out with Salah, clearly, and Salah has reached that age where he's not being as effective, and they didn't play to his strengths. Yeah. But, like, for Slot to come out and basically, Salah wasn't talking about, actually, the standards at the club at the moment. What he was talking about is going forward. He was saying, you know, you've got to keep that level. You know, even when I leave,
0: sure,
18: there need to be people who do this. There need to be leaders. And Slot hit back, and it felt like a manager who's in real bad trouble. And I think he is. The club still maintain that he will be manager next year, but the crowd's turned, and that changes the mood of the owners. It will change the mood of the owners. I think it's going to be a very... I think even if Slot is manager at the beginning of next season, he's got, like Brendan Rodgers, it felt like a Brendan Rodgers moment. Yeah. He's got until October.
0: Especially, I suppose, adding complication might be the fact that Alonso could be, has been reported to be, is possibly talking to Chelsea.
18: Yeah, I mean, well, would you take the Chelsea job, Paul, if you were...
0: Anything to escape working here. Yes, I would. I'd take your point.
18: Yeah, you would. I would. But if you're a football manager or a head coach with a belief that your career was going forward,
0: yeah,
18: you wouldn't... Well, actually, I'll rein back there because... Let's face it, if you fail at Chelsea, it's never going to be a black mark on your resume.
0: No.
18: You know, so, you know, if Alonso wants to do that, he could go in a big way, get big wages, get sacked, and no one will care. No one will say, it's like getting sacked by Real Madrid, which he did. You know, there are certain clubs where if you get sacked, people go, you know what? Mm. It's the club, not the person. And, but I personally, if I was Alonso, would not do that. I'm not so sure Alonso was the right man for Liverpool. And one of the reasons that they employed Slot is they didn't want a manager who was charismatic and had a connection with the crowd,
0: yeah,
18: like Klopp. Because obviously the people that brought back were the ones who were run out of the club by Klopp. Now, Alonso isn't charismatic like Jürgen, but he would have the connection with the crowd, which would give him a stronger position than Slot ever would have. And I don't think they want that.
0: Now, I think it was Karl Marx who said that history repeats itself. The first time was tragedy, then as farce. What do you make of the...
18: Groucho.
0: I'm a Marxist, tendency Groucho. What did you make of the Spygate scandal engulfing, not really, lapping around the feet and ankles of Southampton before their clash with Middlesbrough? So, like, this is just beyond risible, isn't it?
18: Oh, yeah, yeah. And everyone does it. You know, it's like, it's, you know, when I was at the Times, I'd have my reporters doing it. You know, like, I always remember when the World Cup in Brazil and... England were training. I couldn't get in touch with one of my reporters for like 8 hours, and I was really angry. He says, I've been up a mountain spying on training. And like, and he wasn't the only one. You know, there was other people. This happens in football, and I'm, you know, I kind of think it's overblown. And I spoke once to Rafa Benitez about it, and he said, yeah, of course they're watching you. My viewers, he said, let them watch, let them see what you're doing and do it better than they can stop.
0: Well, also Danny Murphy was on duty last night, commented on the Spurs game, and he said it happened all the time. But also made the point that quite a lot of these players might know each other or know friends of friends or whatever, who may, if there's anything to reveal, it'll probably drop in the conversation at some stage between the games anyway. But you see, I mean, well, I love the image of this, you know, alleged Southampton representative furiously trying to delete his phone as people from Middlesbrough, like what their anti-espionage squad. I wonder who would have run up to confront him or even spotted him.
18: You're nicked, my son. Exactly. You're nicked.
0: Exactly.
18: We're the Sweeney. We haven't had our dinner. You know, it's like, it's theft. And as you say, one of the things is, and it's really interesting being in football journalism, because when you're often in a situation where you see, when, you know, various clubs are playing each other, all the personnel from either side know each other, and they're all hugging each other, they're all laughing, yeah, particularly before the game. After the game, they've all got the ump with each other. But everyone knows each other, and, like, you know, everyone talks to each other in football. It's a very, very small world. Yeah. And like, and when I see these things come up, it does make me laugh the same as it makes you laugh.
0: Before you go, Tony, could I trouble you with your, you know, instinct, your dowsing abilities, what your water tells you, however you make predictions, casting the runes? Who do you think is most likely to stay up and who's most likely to go down out of the Premier League, Spurs or the unhappy Hammers?
18: I think Chelsea will beat Spurs. I think West Ham will win at Newcastle, and it'll go down to the last day, and I am very excited about that prospect. And you know what? Whichever team goes down, it's like they've got a huge stadium. and like, and it'll be empty next year, and it'll be funny in that sense. Well, also, not funny for the clubs, but you know what? It'd be most funny if Tottenham go down.
0: They'll be ringing and echoing with a hollow sound of mocking laughter, will they not? Blimey, Charlie. Dreadful prospect for either us or Spurs.
17: I don't know. It wouldn't be funny if you were. Well, would it be? Yeah, it would.
0: We've been up and down before. I mean, it'd be funny for you and funny for everybody who's, you know.
17: Ever so slightly.
0: Spurs fans would find it hysterical, wouldn't they?
17: Very mate.
0: I just think, as I said earlier on, I think because they've never been down and they came very close last season and finished 17th, I think most neutrals want it to be Spurs.
17: Yeah,
0: I'm clinging to that hope.
17: I like that from Tony Evans as well. Too often we get pundits going, oh, you know, oh, we never like to see a manager get sacked. Oh, you know, but actually, we do want to see Tottenham get relegated, really. Anyway, well done,
0: Tottenham. He might be sacked for that. They'll probably walk on, but he doesn't want to be in the Championship, will he? But an escape clause.
17: I don't reckon he has. I'll stick around for £12 million a year, whatever he's on for that.
0: In the Championship. Another season, though.
17: Whereas if you go down, Nuno's going. No way would he stick around. He'd be exhausted.
0: Yeah.
17: And he'll have to sell everyone. You're going to have to sell players even if you do stay up, really.
0: Oh, cheers, mate.
17: Yeah, your finances aren't great. But anyway, well, that's for another day.
0: You've been spying on them as a Southampton fan, have you?
17: Not at all.
0: I've been digging and delving where you shouldn't have been.
17: I've just been crunching the numbers, Paul.
0: Get your beak out.
17: Yeah, Spygate is quite interesting. It's a very good piece by James Sharp in the Daily Mail today. So Man United, they erected a £200,000 giant wall around their training ground when Erik ten Hag was there to stop Sessions being looked at. They also banned drones being flown around the area. And also, do you remember that picture of Mario Balotelli fighting with Roberto Mancini?
0: Yeah.
17: That was because photographers would just go up to City's training ground, get a step ladder and just take photos. You know,
0: it's so kind of Heath Robinson primitive, though, isn't it? It's a really low level of espionage.
17: But yeah, come on, Middlesbrough. Just put up a bigger wall if you don't want people looking at you.
0: Now, we are going to hear from the Moose, are we not?
17: Well, yeah, we'll hear from the Middlesbrough manager, Kim Hellberg, on Spygate in a moment. But we must congratulate Hull City, who made it to the playoff final Saturday, the 23rd of May, live from Wembley, live on TalkSport. Hull looking to get promoted via the playoffs for the third time.
0: Against either Southampton or Middlesbrough, of course, decided tonight.
17: Indeed. Phil Brown did it first of all with that brilliant Dean Windass goal, and then Steve Bruce took them up as well, but then quit when he wasn't backed in the transfer window. Didn't like that from Steve Bruce, really. You get a team up there, you know, see the job through.
0: We but don't anyway, know what's going on behind the scenes, and he's a colleague of ours here.
17: Well, yeah, I suppose. Well, it doesn't
0: mean you suppose.
17: Oh, he is, but
0: I'm just putting the other side of it.
17: Oh, it doesn't mean
0: in the interest of balance and fairness.
17: No, I wasn't criticising him as such.
0: No, well, you were really.
17: Yeah,
0: you said you turned against him.
17: I didn't turn against him. I just said I didn't like it.
0: You told me that you bought a little doll of him and stuck pins in it like voodoo.
17: Not at all. But look, I just didn't get it. If you get a team promoted, you know you're not going to have everything.
0: I repeat my original point that maybe there were other things going on behind.
17: Well, yeah, there possibly were.
0: Draw a veil.
17: We'll save it. We'll ask him later. Anyway, here is the Hull City manager.
0: When's Steve Bruce coming in, then we can ask him. We're off air in 8 minutes. What's the matter with you?
17: Sergei Zakirovich.
0: Yeah.
17: Of course, well known from his time at Kayserispor in Turkey.
0: 50 years old in December.
17: He is indeed. He was at Rijeka, Mostar and Maribor. We backed him when they hired him whole. Not many other people did.
0: Even though he's never praised or managed in the English or indeed the British game.
17: But we knew that he'd
0: be got that
17: success.
0: Sense of him, didn't
17: yeah, we?
0: We
17: did.
0: Like the cut of his jib.
17: And the Mighty Moose also decided to teach him a well-known English phrase to congratulate him after getting hold of the playoff final.
19: I'm going to use an English phrase here. In your wildest dreams, when you came to England, when you came to Hull at the beginning of the season, could you imagine that you would be at Wembley, one game, one win, you don't even have to win, you can win it on penalties, but one game away from being in the Premier League?
20: No. This is like a dream, because when I arrived 2 days after, hit by embargo, and then what now? And but even I think in this circumstance, what we had, our problems, that we even got more chemistry between the players, more togetherness to with hard working, of course. And I was thinking we will be around top 10, especially after the first 2-3 rounds, because then you heard a lot of stories about Championship, but when you feel by yourself, then you see how difficult this league is. And then now we are there, one game, we will do everything to get to the Prem.
0: One game away. I might say one win away, because the Moose will take again me.
17: The Moody Blues had a hit called Your Wildest Dreams, which then popularised the phrase being used more.
0: I've never heard of that.
17: You've not heard of it? No.
0: I remember their great hit, Questions, and their original hit with Denny Lane as their lead vocalist was Go Now. Mm. We've already said, we need to go, then we're going to squeeze in one more chat.
17: Yeah, yeah, and let's hear from Kim Hellberg, the Middlesbrough manager, who said he's fed up of talking about Spygate, so let's just stop talking about it.
1: I think I answer those questions so much on Saturday, as honest I can, to everyone. I think we need to try to talk about the game. That's the most important thing now. Like I said, I answered all those questions very honestly, what I think about it on Saturday, to everyone, and taking my time to do it. Now I want to prepare my team for this game.
17: Well, if you don't want to talk about it, don't cry about it.
0: Didn't John DeRecker, though, and his team storm out of the press conference because the South African press office said, one more question, we're storming out.
17: Well, they did
0: storm out.
17: We'll have a look into that. But anyway, yeah, apparently the EFL now wants Southampton's phone data. They want bank statements. They want all sorts. They want birth certificates. It's getting ridiculous now.
0: They don't want birth certificates.
17: No, but they're asking for the world now. It's ridiculous.
0: On the way to Save the Station, Sam Craik with the early sports breakfast. And after that, Andy Goldstein, Darren Bent and Paul Scholes on breakfast duty.
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0: Yep, this is it for us. Extra time with Acorn Insurance, looking after taxi cab insurance needs since 1982.
17: Now, Paul, before you start to sit down and watch the fascinating, I'm sure it will be, Jamie Vardy, Rebecca Vardy documentary.
0: On the Netflix.
17: Yep, that's at 8 o'clock. But an hour before it's 7 o'clock, you could watch Cristiano Ronaldo win the 8th league title of his career.
0: It's live from Saudi Arabia.
17: It is. It will be his first in Saudi Arabia, don't you know? He's got 26 goals in 28 games, and his side, Al Nassr, they take on Al Hilal.
0: There was a bit of a spat, wasn't there, between him and the club or the league?
17: Yeah, he said the league was unfair.
0: Changed his mind now.
17: He went on strike.
0: Yeah.
17: And then he saw that 500 quid. 500 quid, not much. Well, is it? The 500,000 pounds.
0: At my level.
17: That
0: monkey.
17: Right.
0: You imagine? I'm not sat on a monkey. Because you're Ronaldo. I'm going to keep my
17: tongue.
0: No
17: wonder he was unhappy. Only 500
0: well,
17: quid.
0: But he's living paycheck to paycheck.
17: But as you know, Paul, Al Nassr, the Al Hilal Saudi Club, live on the TalkSport YouTube channel tonight from 7 p.m. Good luck. I don't know who plays for Al Hilal.
0: Not Cristiano Ronaldo. No, he's playing against them. We know that on the YouTube channel tonight. Yeah. Now, we have got Andy Goldsmith and Darren Bent reunited. No, we're on the drive show.
17: It's Gabby Abonlahor, I think.
0: I'm just going by my sheet of paper.
17: No, I think someone's giving you a duff sheet.
0: I beg your pardon?
17: A duff. That's a... Is that not a set? Are we not... What?
0: I don't know quite what you implied there, but I'm... Okay.
17: That's a saying for, like, a...
0: We know that Roy Jennings is on drive in front of Goldstein. It does seem...
17: I haven't said anything wrong there, have I? You looked at me like I've just said something terrible.
0: I always look at you like this. You don't look at me. No, not at all. What I'm saying is, we think, according to my list, it says Darren Bent with Andy, but it's probably you're right, Gabby.
17: Yeah, someone's giving you a
0: and
17: wrong
0: Darren
17: list,
0: Bent
17: mate.
0: Is on with Roy Jennings. Well, you gave me this.
17: Well, we need to...
0: You're running
17: we
0: all
17: We really
0: that.
17: Need to check into these lists.
0: But, I think you need to look into it.
17: We definitely know Sam Quake's coming up.
0: Brilliant, to save the station. Sam Quake on the way with a fantastic early sports breakfast. We're back tomorrow morning from 1, whether you like it or not.
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16: 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Fast talking conversation. Petri Hosken.
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22: Hello, and a very good evening to you. This is Talk, and it is Petri here with you until 1 o'clock, just glancing up at the screens there to see if there's anything breaking. But it seems like it's just we are where we are with Keir Starmer. More than 75 MPs, the Times is saying, call on him to go. Streeting, ready to make a move. Well, he has been for a while now, hasn't he? But the PM is told to timetable a departure. So it really does look like his days are numbered, his minutes are numbered right now. But that's what I want to talk to you about at midnight. I want to ask you about when you voted last week, is this what you wanted? Did you want Keir Starmer gone? Did you want to give Keir Starmer a bloody nose? Did you want to give Labour a bloody nose? What was your thinking behind your voting last week? Because we know that Labour got an absolute trubbing, so did the Tories, to be perfectly honest with you. But what were you wanting when you cast that vote? What was your intention? And has this followed through on that? And the other thing is that should Starmer just go? Do you think he should just go? Or do you think that actually the world is in a bit of chaos at the moment? And he does do really well on the world stage, that you think perhaps he should stay for a little bit longer. So that's what I'd like to talk to you about at midnight. Let me know what you think of all of this. Are you pleased to see it happening? Do you want to see him resign tomorrow? I think that it's almost inevitable. I think that he will at some stage tomorrow. We're on resignation watch from 6 a.m. apparently. But there will be, there's a cabinet meeting, there's four cabinet members in number 10 now talking to Keir Starmer, looking for a timetable. And they need a timetable, right? They need a timetable because they don't want to have really this contest between Wes Streeting and Angela Rayner. And neither of them really fit the bill. What they want is Andy Burnham, but he's not even an MP. So they've got to find him a safe seat. They've got to get him elected into that position. They've got to then have their leadership contest, or even not bother if it's Andy Burnham, and just shoehorn him in there straight away as Labour leader. And then Bob's your uncle. We've got a new PM. He seems to be the favourite. He seems to be the one that the party can unite behind. He's just not in a position to do that job right now. So that's the situation that we're in. But I'd love to hear from you at midnight as to what you make of all of this. And I mean, I've still got PTSD from the Tories changing their mind every 5 minutes. So a leadership contest. Oh, please save us from that. Anyway, give me a call. 0344 499 1000. Calls charged at the national rate, but we do call you back. And text the word talk and your message to 87222. Or joining with me right now to discuss this and the papers, which coincidentally is the same thing, is Claire Muldoon.
1: Hi, Petri, how are you?
22: I'm very well. How are you?
1: I'm really well, thank
22: Good.
1: You.
22: Good. I'm very, well, very glad to hear that. So I wonder what we'll talk about.
1: Well, it's entirely up to you. I mean, it's your show. Generally, when I'm called on to do your show, we discuss the front pages. But I think if we just discuss one, then that's them all.
22: That's all of the front pages done. So let's. I mean, basically, Starmer on the brink here today, gone tomorrow. This is looking untenable for him now, surely.
1: It clearly is untenable. I think the visceral hate that people were. When canvassers went round to canvass for the local elections last week in London, and the whole of England, and indeed the General Assembly votes for in Wales, where Labour were completely and utterly annihilated, didn't even get one Welsh Assembly seat. And then in Scotland as well, you know, that Labour lost, Conservatives lost, SNP lost, Greens increased, Reform increased, etc., etc. You know the picture. Mm. The picture across the country is just not the same colour as when Starmer won the general election almost 2 years ago. It's 81 MPs are needed to have a vote of no confidence in a Labour leader, i.e. a Prime Minister. And we're sitting at the moment, as the Times are reporting last print, at 75. four cabinet ministers, one of whom, of course, the Home Secretary, Shabina Mahmood. Now, what does that tell you about the mood not only of the cabinet, the front benchers, the back benchers, but also of everyone in the country? Mm. And I think, and I, well, I know this to be fact, when a lot of the local councillors were coming round to try and win votes, people weren't voting in England for local issues.
12: No.
1: That was a resounding vote, losing, 1,500 council seats up and down the breadth of England? That was a vote against Starmer, which then begs the next question then, because first past the post is our electoral system, should that be up for reform? Because it was only ever made for two parties. Should we actually move now to a bit of proportional representation? Because I think we're based now in such a divisive, divisive society. It's us against them, and everyone is othering other people. Mm. There is no sense of unity at all. Now, the past 14 years of Conservative governance, when they went through four prime ministers, Theresa May, Boris Johnson, Rishi Sunak, Liz Truss, I mean, the whole hordes of them, not one could get an angle, but at least everything sort of felt a bit more settled than it is now, notwithstanding Trump and Israel taking us all into this Iran warfare. But there's just too much to unpack. Everyone is feeling the pinch. And that was the number one thing when people were knocking on doors. It was the cost of living. Immigration, I think, came fourth. Mm. I don't even know what second and third were. But we need this country to be united. And I think we are not wanting to use a word that we used so often and was so overused during COVID, that being unprecedented times. And I think that's what we've got. I don't think Keir Starmer, you know my views on this, I do not think he's a leader. He's not been able to lead the country. He's not been able to lead his own party. I don't think he's got a good grip in it. I never thought he ever did have. And his speech today at 10 a.m, when there was rousing in the audience almost. There was claps and jeers and whatever. The man looked utterly defeated. It was yet another reset for the working people. Yet another reset for, you know, education. Yet another reset for welfare reform. Yet another reset, another reset. We don't need resets. We need actions. And I personally do not think he's strong enough we've talked about this ad nauseam, Petra, you and I, on your show, the leadership qualities. You know, you're needed to be an authoritarian. You're needed to, you know, strive to make the best of the people you've got around you. Is dog eat dog in that cabinet at the moment? It really, truly is.
12: Well, that's
1: is.
12: Where he's failed, hasn't he? He failed to take people with him because of his style of management, if you like, that he wanted people to do as they were told. He didn't take advice from people. He had his boys club, but, you know, nobody else could get near him. A lot of people are saying that the bubble that he was in left him completely out of touch with what was actually going on in the world and what was happening. And anybody who tried to stand against him, they had the whip taken off them, didn't they, in the early days?
1: You would have thought, even in the light of the Mandelson debacle, that must have been a bit of a warning sign to him.
12: I mean, it feels so long ago now, doesn't it?
1: And for me, for him not to acknowledge that in some respect, instead of sacking Ollie Robbins, that as we spoke just after that, if they hadn't, then it might all have just not as blown up as it would have done. I mean, where's McSweeney's phone? What phone?
12: Yeah.
1: Epstein? Who's he? It's almost as if really important things are still going on, but we're just not. It's like an altered state of reality. It's really, really bizarre. I've never felt this way before.
12: No, it certainly is.
1: Very unsettling.
12: Very, very unsettling. But I wonder, you know, a lot of people, when they voted last week, okay, they weren't voting for councillors, as you said, as I said this as well last week. This feels to me like more than the local, because who really cares who runs their council, right? I mean, they're all as pretty much as bad as each other. Potholes and bins, right? That's what that isn't what people were voting for. But I wonder if they, if it was just about Keir Starmer that he is so unpopular, but the Labour government as well. To me, it feels like they're not taking enough responsibility for those votes as well. They seem to be pinpointing this all on Keir Starmer without really saying we all failed. We've as a cabinet, as elected. A government, as an elected body, we have all failed. Instead, they're saying it's his fault. I think Labour are going to find themselves in a whole heap of pain if they themselves don't acknowledge their own failures as well.
1: I think that's part of the Labour Party bubble, which is an absolute, it's almost as if the champagne socialist from the Tony Blair time, it's almost as if the bubbles have gone from the bottle now and they're all flat.
12: Yeah.
1: Completely flat.
12: I mean, that's probably his leadership, isn't it? Draining them of any sense of ownership. But they should own it.
1: Oh, they have. I mean, Rachel Reeves and her department should own the absolute mess that we're in at the moment. And I had a conversation with two of my daughters not just about an hour ago, and they were saying, Mum, you need to do more research. Mum, you know, it's really not Keir Starmer's fault. And I was like, pardon? No, the 14 years of Conservative. Yeah, but look what's happened, you know. Yeah, jobs are really bad for us because, no. And then they were talking about Iran. I'm like, please just stop. You really need to read a much broader spectrum of your papers. Even The Guardian and The Mirror are coming out to get rid of Keir Starmer. And that are his, in print, his biggest allies.
12: But Labour isn't ready, right? I mean, my sense is that the Wes Streeting is too far to the, is too much of a on the right of the Labour Party. Many people have already said that. Angela Rayner's not ready for that position for very many reasons. Who else? You know, it's Andy Burnham, and that's who they want.
1: When you were when you were saying to your listeners what you want the phone in to be, your phone in to be at midnight, you were saying about the list goes on and on and on, and you were talking about Wes Streeting and stuff, and I actually thought to myself, well, maybe that's the only NHS list that's actually going down in terms of the list and time it's going to take for someone to make these manoeuvres. But we've seen this before. It's not something that this country has not faced
12: that's
1: before.
12: True.
1: That is democracy.
12: We and often don't know who the leader's going to be when the other
1: exactly,
12: one's out. Yeah.
1: Exactly, exactly. And it is all a big show, and it can change from one minute to the next. Do you remember when Nick Clegg got the bulk of the votes and he actually went into bed with David Cameron?
12: Well, not literally.
1: Which made the coalition.
12: Yeah.
1: He was the one that held the power.
12: Yes, he was.
1: And no one thought that was going to happen.
12: No.
1: And yet it did.
12: And so there's a long time. If there's a timetable for Keir to go, let's say September, that's roughly, when they can manoeuvre Burnham into place.
1: Into
12: got summer
1: sheet,
12: recess.
1: Into a seat, yeah, shoehorn him.
12: Shoehorn him into a safe seat, et cetera, et cetera. So a lot can happen between now and especially on the world stage.
1: But we also need to remember, Petra, they had 14 years in opposition. They could have got their ducks in a row.
12: Yeah, they could have came in
1: fighting. They had a landslide victory, and they really

0: Now he's dead behind the eyes.
1: But that speech today really took the biscuit. This was his fight back.
0: But Petri, every single one of your bingo cards was hit. Working people, tick. Education, tick. Family, tick. We've heard it all before.
1: Sleeves rolled up.
0: The rhetoric and the narrative. Oh, jacket off, no tie. I'm a man of the people. I love you, trust me. We got it wrong, we'll get it right. We need a plan, we've got a plan. Come on, you don't.
1: No, you've had your time. It's time to shuffle off. Right, let's take a break and then come back and discuss this all over again with the front pages.
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1: Hello there, this is Talk and it is Petri here with you until 1 o'clock, and with me, the fabulous Claire Muldoon. And let's start off with the papers. The Sun newspaper. Starmer's on the brink. PM told to quit by three cabinet ministers and over 70. Like you said, the Times is saying 75 MPs join in Labour mutiny. He's got his cabinet meeting tomorrow, hasn't he? And four cabinet members are there right now.
0: The other two appointments that he made on Saturday, I don't think help his case either. That being Harriet Harman and
1: Gordon Brown,
0: the wonderful old Prime Minister himself, Gordon Brown.
1: Well, I think Gordon Brown Brown
0: is a good man.
1: He's a good man. Me too. I really rate him as a human being. I think he's a good man. He's also got the gravitas. He also knows the system, right? He knows how this works. And that is one of the problems that Keir Starmer has always had. He came to Parliament late. He didn't have the foundations. He didn't have the friends. He didn't have the support network. He didn't have anything. And that's how he was able to shut himself off into a hermetically sealed bubble and keep away from the great unwashed. And nobody was there to advise him. Nobody, because he wouldn't take advice. So maybe Gordon Brown... If I was a new PM, I'd keep him, actually.
0: He's a stable pair of hands. Yeah. He's been round the blocks, but he's not popular. Right, so do we go for pop? I mean, we know Rachel Reeves isn't popular. Bridget Phillipson isn't popular. Shabina Mahmood.

0: in my view, actually did her job. But there's so many others of them that just don't. They seem to be absolutely Ed Miliband. Apparently, I heard that if Ed Miliband got the job, then there would be a general election triggered. He's so unpopular
1: Oh,
0: with the
1: yeah. I
0: public.
1: just don't think there's. I mean, he was rubbish the first time round, wasn't he? I mean, they're not going to put him back in there, surely.
0: Well, you just never
1: Well,
0: know with
1: that's true
0: Edgy.
1: these days. You
0: That's
1: just
0: the thing.
1: don't.
0: You just with the roll of the dice, you just never know how it's going to turn up. But I'll tell you, it is. We've said this before. Politics is a cesspit. There's an absolute army of people there that are ready to A2 Brutus,
1: Yeah.
0: and I'm sorry, they've all got their knives all sharpened, and they're all out for the PM. Do I feel sorry for him? Not a jot. I really, really don't. I really, really don't. He took on this job. In my view, he didn't have the capacity to lead on a global level, on the global stage. Moreover, not even on the domestic stage, there hasn't been one thing that he's done that I've actually thought, oh, that's actually quite a good policy, apart from the restoration of the two-child benefit gap, because that financially doesn't really make that much difference to the coffers of the welfare bill, which we know is currently running at five times the amount of our defence bill. Now, he's left us indefensible. He's left himself indefensible. He's left not only the country, but his party. How much more damage can this man do? All the front pages, Cabinet turns in Starmer, time to go, Cabinet tells Starmer. Tomorrow he has to. And I don't think anyone is taking any great joy in this, because we did want a leader who can steer the ship through of this country, can steer us through these, navigate these waters, not only of the Straits of Hormuz, but moreover, the Straits of independence now from Scotland. John Swinney said we're going to go for it. N losing a Labour seat, not one held in Wales now.
1: I
0: That's
1: know. So
0: almost
1: it is
0: unheard of.
1: absolutely extraordinary, and also there was quite a lot of losses in London, which is also unheard of. You
0: Even
1: know,
0: Holborn, his
1: yeah,
0: own constituency.
1: I know, and it just looks. I mean, Keir Starmer. I don't know whether it's naivety or arrogance. I can't
0: Yeah.
1: quite work it out with him, in that. He, like you said, there's no sort of a apology. I take full responsibility. You know, whatever. It's like, do
0: It
1: you
0: was very
1: though?
0: good there, actually.
1: Thank you very much. But yeah, I just, is it arrogance? Is it naivety? Is
0: I
1: it being out
0: think
1: of touch? What is it?
0: I think it's arrogance. I think it's purely arrogance, because I really and bordering on narcissism, because he just doesn't see it. And he hasn't got people around him that tell him, because if he had, he would have moved a lot of the cabinet around, a lot of his front bench. I mean, David Lammy, for goodness sake. Hello.
1: He insists that everyone calls him Deputy PM, apparently.
0: Oh my goodness me. Well, not for much longer.
1: No.
0: He'll be gone.
1: Yeah. I mean, that's the interesting thing, isn't it? Is we're now looking at a period where nothing is going to get done. And that
0: I know,
1: also
0: it is
1: upsets me,
0: so
1: because
0: frustrating.
1: it's so frustrating, because we saw that with the Tories. That through all that, you know, mucking around that they were doing, and stabbing each other in the back and lining each other up and all of those things, we know that absolutely no work was done. And at the moment, the Labour government is absolutely frozen. There will be.
0: Do you think Starmer will turn round and use the new rights, the new workers' rights that Angela Rayner brought in, that you can't get rid of your staff? Actually, everyone in this country, we can't get rid of me because
1: Because, and maybe
0: my
1: he'll use
0: workers' rights.
1: the new renters' rights bill as well on number 10. That is
0: You
1: one
0: can't
1: thing.
0: evict me.
1: Yeah, I think that is one of the good things he did. And the other good thing he did was to keep us out of Iran, as far as he could. But you know, the fact that I can sum up without using a whole hand what I think Starmer's done well, is kind of worrying. But it just. I said earlier on in the show that there is no clearer sign that somebody, the Prime Minister, is going to resign than when he stands up and says, "I'm not going to resign." Right, that is definitely.
0: That and the second most used one, when we know it's going to go tits up is they have my full confidence.
1: Oh, yeah, that's when you know somebody else is going to get fired.
0: You're going to get fired. You're off.
1: But it does seem now, I mean, this is something that Boris Johnson said, was once the herd starts moving, there's no stopping it. And the herd is moving, right?
0: The
1: herd is moving. And like you said, we only need to cross the boundaries of 81. I don't know whether he'll let it get that far. I think that perhaps...
0: I don't know, you know. I mean, I hope he doesn't. I think for his own welfare.
1: To save face, he's got to give a timetable tomorrow morning, surely.
0: Has to be timetabled. Has to be.
1: Because he can't go straight away. I don't... They're just not... Can you imagine that leadership contest? It'd be Shabana Mahmood would be up as well.
0: But David Lammy would be the PM in the interim if he were to leave tomorrow. He can't leave.
1: No, he can't leave. But then he's got how long as a lame duck?
0: I don't know.
1: And can they absolutely confirm that Andy Burner will get a safe seat? Is there a safe seat left?
0: Is there? I don't know.
1: That's the big question. The other thing
0: I was reading quite intently over the weekend was the fact that apparently Angela Rayner's staff are constantly on the phone to HMRC asking for the result. We've still not got the result of that investigation.
1: No,
0: yet.
1: I just don't think that she's... I mean, apparently there's been some talk about her going around trying to borrow money as well. It's all a bit bad taste in the mouth. I don't think that the party is gonna support Angela Rayner as leader. I think there's a little bit too much damage.
0: It will pivot on the unions, as it always does with the Labour Party. Mm. It will pivot on who the unions are backing.
1: Well, they like Rayner.
0: They do.
1: They do like,
0: and she likes it. She likes Burnham.
1: Yeah.
0: So there's that manoeuvre there that might get Burnham in, but he needs the seat,
1: and then have her back as deputy prime minister.
0: Yeah.
1: Well, he needs a safe seat, and I'm not sure they exist.
0: Mm. Not in the current climate.
1: No.
0: Not given the way that it used to happen last week.
1: Yeah. I mean, what last week did do was smash the two-party politics system in this country. Yeah. Completely smashed it, for better or for worse.
0: So therefore, there must be a role for PR then to move in.
1: There must be. But we will then see just a series of coalitions.
0: Yeah, but I think in this time, I think we need a bit of cross-party agreement and cross-party working.
1: But that doesn't always work, does it? Coalitions tend to clash, and they tend to not, you know, try to outdo each other. You saw with the Lib Dems and with the Tories, didn't work at all. I mean, we were politically frozen. Nothing got done.
0: Do you not think we're ready for it now, though? Do you not think we, as a populace, actually think that we need to get our top guys round the table to come up with a solution that will suit all?
1: Yeah, I agree with that, but I'm not sure that coalition governments provide that. You know, they traditionally, you see it in countries across Europe where there's a lot of coalitions, nothing gets done. Nothing happens. You know, that's the thing, is it tends to freeze up the parliamentary process. This is why Keir Starmer had such an amazing opportunity with that super majority, which is a very rare thing, to push through some really good policies that they just weren't ready for it, and they didn't have them. That's what a single party supermajority should have done. But with coalitions, you've got this mismatch of voting and backstabbing, and nothing really moves forward. And that is a concern.
0: Remove the whips so everyone can vote unitarily.
1: By their conscience.
0: By their conscience.
1: I think the whip should be gone. I think that's an old-fashioned system that has no place in a democracy. I genuinely have. I've thought that for some considerable time. That it's just telling people how to vote is not what democracy is.
0: Could
1: right?
0: you ever think of the Houses of Parliament not having any whips, Petri?
1: Not in the sense that you're referring to. Absolutely never.
0: Never, ever.
1: We've met one or two many of them, I think.
0: Oh my goodness me, we have.
1: I could name it. I'm not going to.
0: No, don't.
1: Not
0: name,
1: going
0: don't
1: to.
0: Quick they're break. Not dead yet.
1: No, not dead yet. As soon as they are, though. Quick break, Claire. We'll be back in a sec.
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1: And right now on Talk, you're with Petri, and with me is Claire Muldoon. And what papers should we pick? I mean, seriously, The Times, Cabinet, Cabinet turns on Starmer, The Mirror, Rebels turn on Starmer. The papers were laid out as well. They were all waiting. To see that nothing else happened before they released Starmer's survival on the line, and they've all got a very, very sad picture of Keir Starmer. That was from the speech this morning.
0: Yeah, today. Yeah,
1: very good shot there of his expensive glasses. So every single newspaper, Keir today, gone tomorrow, just in really, really, everybody talking about it. Just to move away from that for a second, though, there's a nib, which would normally have taken a bigger place on The Times, I think, but ceasefire in peril. President Trump has said that Iran's stupid and garbage response to U.S. peace proposal means the ceasefire between the two countries is now on life support.
0: On life support. When this all started, Iran, I thought, played a blinder economically because they were imposing economic sanctions on the rest of the world globally. Mm-hmm. But now that's starting to really harm them as a country. Not only do they not have the capacity to store the excess oil that's not been moved away, that's not been sold, they're currently really under the caution of that, but also because they're not selling the oil, then their own economy is tanking as well.
1: But they don't care. They don't care. I've seen so many people from Iran talking and saying we are ready for sacrifice. The difference, what I mean is that they are happy for their people to sacrifice their lives for this, that they're there for their survival. And that is the difference, is that I think that Donald Trump and America have completely misread the theocracy in Iran, and they've been hanging and shooting their own people for very minor things for years, right?
0: Yeah, so they're still hanging from grain.
1: Yes, and they don't care how many starve to death in the streets. That's the difference. As long as the IRGC survives, they don't care. And that's what I mean by that. They, yes, of course, they want money, but a lot of the IRGC are very corrupt. They've got absolute fortunes. They own properties in Knightsbridge. You know, these people have got somewhere to run when that country collapses. They don't care. The leadership don't care about the people.
0: But they can't store all this oil.
1: No, I know. And that is a major problem. But I don't think that they are going to capitulate because of the Strait of Hormuz. They hold the cards. I mean,
0: even Narendra is reported as another nib in another paper that Narendra Modi has asked a lot of Indians, if they can, to work from home and take public transport because they're even feeling the pinch of the lack of oil coming through.
1: Oh, it's a disaster. I mean, India ran out of enough fuel to cremate bodies. Mm. You know, I mean, this is getting worse and worse and worse, and there is no solution to it. The idea that Trump can outblockade the blockade and then, you know, ferry ships through is a non-starter. He saw that already. Yeah. He saw that straight away. So it's interesting to see what will happen next there, but it is a disaster that is still ongoing. It's not going to get any better for any of us. And in fact, if we turn to the FT, there's a story on the front of the FT. Probably can't find it now. It's the only pink paper. Why can't I find it? Talking about how we're running out of
0: jet fuel
1: and petrol.
0: Are critically low.
1: Critically low, that's it. Jet fuel and petrol near critically low reserves, warns the Saudi Aramco chief. So we're
0: and
1: in trouble.
0: Not that long ago, we heard that the UAE are wanting to come out of OPEC.
1: That's interesting.
0: It's just hugely.
1: I wonder what currency they're going to deal their oil in. And also, of course, they can destabilise the whole of the oil markets by overproducing or, you know, that has all been very easily controlled with OPEC for a very long time. Once that control is gone, what does that actually mean for the marketplace?
0: Also in the FT, Trump to press Xi on Iran. President Donald Trump will urge President Xi Jinping to curb China's support for Iran when the leaders meet in Beijing this week.
1: That'll be interesting because...
0: That'll be very interesting.
1: Because Xi has been funding, has been sending parts and rockets and stuff to Iran. Russia, we know, has been giving intelligence to Iran. So they've got those two supporting them. I can't see that meeting going particularly well.
0: Well, do you remember Biden sent out Nancy Pelosi to Taiwan?
1: Yes.
0: Right? That was about 4 years ago. Yep. This has been building up for years. They knew this was going to happen.
1: Yeah.
0: Who's the collateral damage? All of us,
1: yeah. And you know, I mean, and also the Americans. I mean, they're really suffering at the moment, despite, you know, what Trump will say. You've got that petrol, you know, gas pump price is hugely significant and psychological to Americans. They're also seeing the World Cup looks like it's going to be a disaster because tourists aren't going there. You know, they're already losing billions in tourism. Hotels are not filling up. All of these things, the economy in America is really struggling.
0: I do think the World Cup, there's no question that it will not go ahead. It will go ahead.
1: But they're not selling the tickets.
0: The tickets are still sold out. Well, they're really difficult to get.
1: No, the pricing of them, there's even corporate boxes in almost every single place that have not
0: Scotland,
1: sold.
0: Brazil and Miami aren't.
1: They're just not. We're reading a report only this morning about what's going on there. And hotels are having to release hotel rooms that they were holding back for the World Cup because they're just not getting the bookings. And a lot of that is to do with Trump insisting on 5 years of social media and you know, all of this kind of thing.
0: What, for the visas?
1: For visas,
0: That's what Russia do already. Mm. Lots of countries do that, do they not, to get a visa? The way around it is to say you don't have any.
1: Yeah, I don't think I'd get into America right now. I wouldn't be trying to either. I don't want to. I don't want to go there. But anyway, the FT as well, talking about Keir Starmer's speech this morning. But that other story, jet fuel and petrol near critically low reserves. We've got also The Guardian, Starmer's survival on the line as cabinet ministers urge him to quit.
0: But also The Guardian also has, above the mast, Rivals season 2, exquisitely knowing escapism. Did you watch Rivals?
1: I watched the first one. When does the second one happen?
0: I think it's in the next couple of weeks. It's coming out. I cannot wait. Petra, you should come over and we'll watch it.
1: I love it. Yeah, I love it.
0: I love it.
1: It's just a bit of tat, isn't it? But it's brilliant.
0: Oh, it's just brilliant.
1: Yeah,
0: you
1: I loved
0: just
1: it.
0: Don't even want to look at your phone. You're just taken away by it. It's such great storytelling, and you know all the characters because we read them when we were 16. It was our illicit.
1: It was a naughty book. But then you've got poor old Jilly Cooper, of course, who died, and not seeing the second Rivals coming out. But it is much anticipated, and we
0: Rupert
1: do need
0: Campbell Black.
1: We need something to cheer us up at the moment.
0: Aidan Turner was fantastic. I thought it was so well cast.
1: I thought it was really
0: Catherine
1: good.
0: Parkinson,
1: David Tennant.
0: Danny Dyer.
1: David Tennant
0: David
1: was great
0: Tennant
1: as well.
0: Is that evil newspaper media baron.
1: Yeah, that we've all met.
0: back to the whips.
1: Back to the whips again. Starmer eyes British Steel. We've got the King's Speech. That's going to be awkward, isn't it? I mean, let's just talk about that for a second. The King's Speech is on Wednesday. Ooh. I mean, my Prime Minister wants me to say, because he's speaking on behalf of the Prime Minister.
0: The Prime Minister.
1: Right, so he will stand up and say, this is on behalf of my Prime Minister. By Wednesday, he may not know who that is, and that will be an embarrassment to the King. So I wonder if they'll...
0: No, it won't happen. I think he'll use the King's speech as his resignation speech as well.
1: Mm.
0: I think he will, because there's no way everything will be done in one day
1: for
0: the Labour Party. My goodness me, they couldn't even get through. They couldn't run a bath, as we've said.
1: Yeah.
0: But it's just, I think part of it will be, it's my decision for the needs of both party and country, for me to step aside. It's evidenced by the way that you voted last week, that there is just not an appetite for me to lead this country, and I can't give you what you want.
1: Are you
0: that's
1: right?
0: It. That's the speech.
1: That's yeah,
0: just
1: well
0: written
1: done.
0: It.
1: Just written it for him.
0: But
1: send it
0: I'm
1: off
0: just,
1: to him.
0: Wait a minute.
1: What's happened?
0: Where's my fag? Where's my fag packet?
1: Yeah.
0: It's the same way the Scottish Nationalists have written their economic policy
1: to
0: the back of a fag packet. That same pack of fags.
1: God,
0: only
1: it gets
0: we can't
1: well
0: afford
1: used,
0: them anymore
1: doesn't it?
0: Because they're £17 a packet now.
1: Yeah, no, God, are they really? Blimey. Mm. So, yeah, I mean, but that King's Speech, the timing of that is a bit, you know, like, oh, it's orcs. That's orcs.
0: Well, it's just Starmer's luck, isn't it? It's just everything just seems to... I mean, how many single magpies, do you think that man sees every single day?
1: Well, he doesn't salute them, does he? That's
0: or
1: what's going
0: count
1: on.
0: To 10 backwards.
1: Or count to 10 backwards.
0: Yeah. Well, we know he can't count.
1: No. Well, certainly his Chancellor can't. The Daily Telegraph going on. Let's have a look at the. Again, time to go. Cabinet tells Keir. 4-year-olds treated in obesity crisis.
0: Oh, I know.
1: This is horrendous,
0: I mean, this is just
1: isn't it?
0: Horrific.
1: It's not their
0: it
1: fault,
0: really
1: right?
0: It really is. Of course it's not. And, you know, no amount of breakfast clubs or no amount of deliveries to schools or anything like that, because that doesn't affect a 4-year-old, for heaven's sake.
1: No.
0: This is clearly what children are eating in their homes.
1: But I mean,
0: this is straight at the feet of the parents.
1: Patrick. Yeah, it is. But it's also straight at the feet of poverty, isn't it? Because some of the foods that can be bought from that are, you know, stack them high, sell them cheap. They're full of all sorts of ingredients.
0: Additive
1: that
0: sugars,
1: we know from looking at America's health in terms of weight. I mean, we're not great either, but you know that there's a lot of additives and a lot of stuff in food that A, makes it addictive, B, makes it bad for your health. And so if there's poverty and it is linked to poor food, you know, something's got to be done about the food industry as well. It's not enough just to say to parents, oh, you should be cooking and you should, because a lot of them, some of them can't, some of them don't have ovens.
0: This is the point. The houses that they're in, housing is so bad that they don't have the facility to cook anything.
1: Yeah.
0: So therefore it'll be
1: all microwave.
0: Ping dinners are referred to. And some people just don't even have the capacity to cook or the want to see how nutrition can change moods, how nutrition can change behaviour.
1: Yeah, absolutely.
0: Are we surprised that there's a 100,000 increase in ADHD diagnosis as well? Because it's behaviourally linked. Behaviour is linked to sleep, it's linked to discipline, it's linked to food and nutrition. And that's all gone.
1: Yeah, absolutely. I completely agree. And it's all very well just turning on the parents, but there is an awful lot as well that's wrong with the world that makes that a genuine crisis. The story next to it is interesting as well. The Irish are to air Father Ted, which I fully support, a brilliant series, instead of Eurovision.
0: Now, this is really interesting because I think Ireland have won the Eurovision perhaps most than any other country. And we know that the Israeli embassy was shut down in Ireland. Remember, 2 years ago? So a very bold move.
1: Big move not to show it.
0: Big move.
1: Yeah.
0: I'm not entirely comfortable with that.
1: It starts tomorrow, doesn't it?
0: I think the semi-finals are tomorrow, right. Yes. So therefore, is the countdown then to this weekend?
1: Must be.
0: Wow. And we've lost Scott Mills as well, who used to do it. So Eurovision is going to be changed a lot, quite a bit.
1: Yeah, and the Israel being participants in it, there is concern.
0: And Iran.
1: And there's concern about security, isn't there, around Eurovision? And they're saying that this Eurovision will change all Eurovisions in the future, and it's all just a silly singing contest, right? But it actually has become so politicized.
0: Well,
1: it always has been, hasn't it, really? We don't stand a chance ever, so there's literally no point. But I think I'd rather watch Father Ted, to be perfectly honest with you.
0: I love Father Ted. Oh. I loved that series. Mrs. Doyle, go on, Father, go on.
1: You will. I loved every single moment of it. Right, quick break. We're back in a sec.
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18: Mr. and Little Miss are back in Happy Meal and they're off on a road trip. 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Some fun, some food, it's all inside this Happy Meal. 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
1: Hello there and a good evening to you. This is Talk and it's Petrie. And with me, the fabulous Claire Muldoon. The Daily Star have got a great headline, Claire. It's the same story, but I just think they've done it really well. By order of the traitors, you have been murdered.
0: But look who the traitors are.
1: Yeah, I know.
0: West Street and Angela Arena.
1: You will be removed from number 10. It's a great headline, of course, typical Star fashion. And yeah, the knives were out. Some would say rightly so. And we'll wait and see where they land tomorrow. It's going to be a long day, isn't it?
0: It was Harold Wilson that said, a week's a long time in politics.
1: Yeah.
0: Well, hello.
1: Hello, 5 minutes is pretty excruciating at the moment. Did you watch the BAFTAs?
0: I did.
1: So we saw the Celebrity Traitors was a winner.
0: And it was brilliant. I just love Alan Carr, and he was brilliant in The Traitors.
1: He really
0: was.
1: And
0: when he walked up to get that award for that moment, which won the TV moment of the year, and it was him saying to Nick Mohammed and David, the historian, that I am, and I always have been, a traitor. And Nick Mohammed was like, oh my God, they fell about the place.
1: He really played it brilliantly.
0: Brilliant.
1: Yeah.
0: And then he even said, when he accepted the award last night, Petri, he even said, and when Claudia asked me to say I'm a faithful, I just went, ah!
1: He is great. I absolutely love him. He's one of my favourites.
0: Brilliant casting.
1: I don't know if you saw it. He was also in Laugh Out, Last One Laughing.
0: Oh, Last One Laughing.
1: Which also won, which I'm really pleased about, because that's quite a new programme, right, for us,
0: it is,
1: anyway.
0: And that Australian boy, what's his name?
1: I don't know. I've never seen him before. And I don't think I ever want to go to one of his comedy
0: really
1: shows.
0: Laugh. Oh my God, he was so funny in that.
1: I found him a bit creepy, actually.
0: No, did you not see when Richard Madeley came in to interview them and they were sitting on the sofa? And Richard Madeley said, now, you know, AI, isn't it making your job a bit difficult? And because it's treating some people like dummies? Quick as a flash, he turned around and said to him, well, I don't think you're a dummy. I think you're quite a nice man.
1: So that one as well. We did have some really good winners, actually. I thought that it was on the money, wasn't it? Adolescence, which feels, I was saying to John earlier, it feels really old now.
0: Yeah.
1: But it's only a year ago that it
0: and
1: hit
0: Stephen
1: the screen.
0: Graham to get leading actor was lovely. He was great.
1: Well deserved.
0: He's such a super actor. But some of the people who were giving out the awards, though, it was excruciating. The two from Amanda Land, Anne and Amanda. Oh my God, that was just, it just wasn't funny. It was just like cringe.
1: Oh, I can't bear. Don't try and be funny. That's just not.
0: Just
1: you're
0: don't,
1: scripted.
0: Just don't. Yeah, exactly.
1: I'm not
0: of them scripted.
1: I tried to watch Amanda Land. I couldn't get into it, but everybody says it's
0: first
1: great.
0: Season was good. The first season I enjoyed. I haven't enjoyed this second, so I'm just a bit, nah.
1: No, I don't do second seasons. I tend not to do second seasons because I think I've seen it now.
0: Do you know what I thought was fantastic that I watched? Secret Service on ITV. It's a Tom Bradby book.
1: Yes, I've seen it. Brilliant.
0: Isn't it brilliant?
1: And also you've got to watch Legends.
0: That's what I wanted to talk to you about. You were talking to Johnny Hearn about that before I came on.
1: That's good.
0: The second person is Steve Coogan in that?
1: Yeah.
0: Is it on Netflix?
1: Yeah.
0: I'll need to give that a go. Is it edge of your seat stuff?
1: It's really quite dark, funny, a bit bit slow horses. If you watch that it's a bit slow horses. That's the closest comparable thing I can put it to. It's
0: when
1: brilliant.
0: Was it released? Do you know,
1: it's new. It's really new. I think it was only released a couple of days ago, but it really is good. It's going to win. It's going to win awards, and the writing is excellent, and it's quite scary as well. It's kind of like you're on the edge of your seat a bit.
0: You are then.
1: Yeah, you are a bit. I won't ruin it, but yeah, it's a lot of
0: moments where
1: you just go, oh, God, this isn't going to work. This isn't going to work. But it's brilliant. I'm only a couple of eps in, so I haven't finished it yet because I actually had to take a break from it. I literally, really? Yeah, I had to go, okay, let's just ease off the pedal a bit, because it is a bit...
0: Amazing. Mm,
1: it's good, very good, very well written. And again, another British, drama that we do them so well. And with the money now from companies like Netflix and Amazon, actually, they're choosing a lot of these really good stories and really gritty British dramas.
0: Gritty, believe me, fantastic. About the John Moore boys, Taxi Driver. And
1: oh, I haven't
0: everything.
1: Seen that.
0: It dropped last night. It's phenomenal.
1: I love a serial killing.
0: So well done.
1: Documentary. Is it a documentary?
0: Drama.
1: Okay.
0: Drama. 92% on Rotten Tomatoes, Legends.
1: Have you watched the Melania one yet?
0: No, it was so awful. It was just so bad. Even for research purposes... I just couldn't watch it any more than for 5 or 10 or so minutes. It was that bad.
1: Honestly.
0: And then I don't know why she chose that guy who there was lots of, to direct it, who there was lots of scandal about and things like that.
1: Oh, yeah, yeah,
0: and
1: yeah.
0: I don't know.
1: I don't know.
0: Tom Burke's in this, Legends, as well.
1: Yeah, it's brilliant.
0: Bomber and Strike.
1: Yeah. Yes. I love him.
0: Oh, I love him too.
1: Yeah, he's a bit sexy, isn't he? Yeah, he's in it, and those are the on the edge of your seat moments with him. It's just really brilliant stuff. Another great performer who's on the front of the Metro, actually, is Jodie Comer.
0: She's phenomenal.
1: She is phenomenal. I love her as well. But she's on the front of the papers talking about her guilty pleasures. Her guilty pleasure is gardening in her undies. What's your guilty pleasure?
0: I'm not telling you. I don't actually, to be fair, I don't actually have one.
1: What, your rivals?
0: Involved. No, that's not a guilty pleasure. That's just a complete and utter unadulterated pleasure.
1: Guilty pleasure.
0: I don't have one. I really don't. I'm a very simple person.
1: Yeah,
0: too much of a Catholic to be having.
1: Oh,
0: guilty.
1: That you can't have guilt, no.
0: No.
1: Oh, No. My guilty pleasure has got to be a crunchy from the fridge. There you go.
0: You need to up your ante. That's not a guilty pleasure, okay? Your guilty pleasure is possibly opening a second bottle of wine in the one night.
1: On your own.
0: And changing the straw.
1: Oh, I'm glad you changed the straw, because that wouldn't be very hygienic otherwise, would it? Unbelievable. No, my guilty pleasure is chocolate from the fridge. It's got to be from the fridge. A Mars bar, whatever it is, it's got to be from the fridge.
0: A crunchy from the fridge, is that not bad for your teeth?
1: I don't care.
0: Oh, come on, you do.
1: No, delicious, absolutely delicious. So that's her guilty pleasure, is gardening in her undies. I think my...
0: Where do they get these stories from? I mean... Did the Metro call her up and say, "Hi, Jodie, we've not seen you in anything recently. Kind of Killing Eve's finished. You've done all your other dramas.
1: What's your guilty pleasure?
0: What is your guilty pleasure?"
1: Yeah, well, I thought Killing Eve was absolutely astonishing as well. I loved that.
0: Yeah, you see, I didn't like the third or fourth season of that got really stupid.
1: Well, they do, don't they? But Jodie Comer is absolutely genius. But I still wouldn't want to see her gardening in her undies. And I'm absolutely certain that my neighbours would not.
0: Tell you who would love it, the squirrels.
1: Do you know what? I was lying in bed last night, Claire, and I was thinking, I must buy some more lights.
0: I must change my guilty pleasure.
1: Yeah, I must buy some more lights. And we know what's going to happen with them. What am I doing this to myself for? I will hang new lights up and the squirrels will kill them. And yet I was sitting there thinking, I must get on and order some more lights.
0: I think you're making this up. Unless we get you some nice turreted ones, some nice turreted...
1: Anything they can climb up. I had them wrapped around a tree. They look beautiful. They chop them all.
0: But if you get solar panelled ones that you can actually put into your ground...
1: I don't still
0: because
1: don't
0: we know we can't
1: them.
0: Have the
1: I can't have the festoon lights. No. I'm going to have to do something. I'm going to have to put an electric shock on them, I think. Claire Muldoon, thank you. Lovely to see you.
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2: 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Talk. 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
20: From the Sky News Centre at 6. It's reported Home Secretary Shabana Mahmood has joined more than 70 Labour MPs in calling for the Prime Minister to resign. Four junior members of the government have quit after losing confidence in Sir Starmer's leadership. Speaking yesterday, he was defiant.
21: Yes, I acknowledge the results are tough. Yes, I acknowledge that we've lost brilliant representatives across the United Kingdom. And I have a responsibility for that. But I also have a responsibility to deliver the change that we were elected and that we promised this country.
20: The PM will chair what's being described as a make-or-break cabinet meeting this morning. Last week's elections in Scotland, Wales and England saw Labour's share of the vote slump. Claire Ainslie is the PM's former director of policy.
22: It's not as if you get another leader and all of the problems that the country faces suddenly disappear. What we saw in the election last Thursday wasn't just that Labour lost votes to Reform. People started voting for multiple parties.
20: The UK Health Security Agency says 20 British nationals caught up in a hantavirus outbreak aren't showing symptoms and are testing negative. They're isolating at a hospital on the Wirral after arriving back in the UK. The UK and France will co-host a meeting involving 40 defence ministers later as efforts to reopen the Strait of Hormuz continue. Washington and Tehran both rejected each other's latest peace proposals. Morrisons and the NHS are putting cancer advice on own brand bath and shower gel bottles across the UK. The labels will urge shoppers to look out for signs including lumps and skin changes while washing. Tottenham conceded towards the end as they were held to a 1-1 draw by Leeds United in the Premier League. Spurs are now 2 points above third from bottom West Ham. And the rules for booking driving tests are changing today because of fears bots are creating huge backlogs. Now only learners will be allowed to book and manage tests. That's the latest. I'm Faye De Silva.
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2: 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This is Talk. This is the Jeremy Kyle Breakfast Show, speaking truth to the people.
23: Hey, hey, hey, hey. I have never, ever bounced out of bed in a more agile and switched on mode. A very good morning and welcome to Talk Breakfast, the Jeremy Kyle Breakfast Show, live and exclusive across the United Kingdom on the station, right? When we set this up, we said it's going to be about common sense. And people went, common sense? What does that mean? It means looking at things through the prism of common sense and just saying, you know, that would make sense, that wouldn't make sense. Nearly a year and a month ago, we were talking about Keir Starmer and could it last? And people were saying, even people here were saying, you can't do that. The Labour Party doesn't have a way of getting rid of an incumbent Prime Minister. You are waking up on Tuesday, the 12th of May. Every single newspaper, ladies and gentlemen, Starmer is on the brink. The Times, the Cabinet turns on Starmer. The Daily Express, PM on the edge. The Daily Mail, anyway, you get the feeling. So much to talk about. I want to start by saying this today. You do not want to go anywhere, alarm clock Brits. Let me tell you something. We will have it all. We are on resignation watch. The Cabinet meeting is at 8 o'clock. We'll have a live feed from Downing Street. We hear overnight, of course, that Shabana Mahmood and Yvette Fielding in it. He said, just the one from the Ghost programme, Yvette Cooper, they've both waded in. Nearly 80 members of parliament have told Keir Starmer his time is up and he has to exit Downing Street, which is in itself the most ironic thing, given that tomorrow is the King's Speech, where this government will lay out its new policies and legislation for the next parliament. I mean, these are unprecedented times. The Labour Party is, to be perfectly honest, as fractured as you would ever imagine. Now the right and the left will go for each other. You've got Rayner jumping up and down and saying that, you know, Andy Burnham's the man. Is he? He's not even an MP. And here's the best bit. If he stood, and he'd have to stand in Manchester, I can categorically tell you right now he wouldn't win in Manchester because Reform would rinse him. Then you've got the right of the party, Wes Streeting, on manoeuvres. When he came, they say from 3 years of age he wanted to be Prime Minister. But will the right and the left... Do I sound really happy about this? Actually, let's change. Can we change, please, now?
3: Yeah.
23: Keir Starmer is at this moment rising in Downing Street, trying not to cut his face when he shaves for the final time as Prime Minister. The cabinet meeting this morning at 8 o'clock could indeed be the death knell for this man. Do you know what really annoys me, though? Keep the music going. I've started to read pieces by people saying he's a decent man. Try telling that to pensioners. Try telling that to waspy women. Try telling that to farmers. And how ironic that all those Labour MPs who didn't stand up to him as he destroyed the economy with his incompetent Chancellor and lied in his manifesto now suddenly turn on him. Oh yes, because their jobs are on the line. This is not me gloating, because I'm actually proud of this country, or I was. The fact is, this has been the worst premiership in history. This has been a government that promised so much and has delivered absolutely nothing. And it cannot end soon enough for me. There you go. It's my little monologue this morning. We say a very good morning. There is much hilarity amongst Tory ranks. I mean, Tories are not known to smile. So much so that Matt Vickers, Deputy Chairman, has arrived this morning looking like Starmer yesterday in a rolled-up shirt. What's going on, kidder?
4: We've gone casual. It's Tuesday. It's sunny outside. It's a beautiful day outside.
23: Oh, hold on. Sorry. Is that somebody at the door? Oh, I'm very worried today, because the door could knock and three people could come in and say, Jez, it's all over. We're on sack watch here.
4: Any minute,
23: resignation watch with Starmer.
4: Well, we've waited for this for weeks, haven't we? We've been told he's not going to last any longer. He's got another week left and it carried on. But you summarised it perfectly. All of a sudden, these Labour MPs who were willing to walk through lobbies and vote and back him when he was taking it out on our pensioners' winter fuel, when he didn't want that grooming gang's inquiry, when he wanted to see our veterans from Northern Ireland dragged through the courts. They didn't have the backbone then. They weren't willing to stand up to him. But now, after they see these election results come in, they see their job on the line, all of a sudden, they're cock-a-hoop and he's got to go. It's infuriating, actually, when you see what this government has done to this country in, what, 2 years?
23: It was really
4: disastrous.
23: It was really astonishing as we went off air yesterday. He stood up and he did his speech, and I feel like him today because I've got the white shirt on, the sleeves rolled up. Quentin Letts, I can't find it now, but it was the most... I mean, he's my favourite journalist behind Sarah Vine, on a par. And he said it was extraordinary because the Prime Minister started with such verve, and then, as is usual, as the gravy cooled, we ended up with this congealed mess of nothing. Now, there was a moment in the speech I want to play for you when he sort of said, I have my doubters, but I will fight. And he waited for applause. And there was, have a look, just, this is it. This sums up Keir Starmer completely. Have a watch, have a listen.
21: I know that people are frustrated by the state of Britain, frustrated by politics, and some people frustrated with me. I know I have my doubters, and I know I need to prove them wrong, and I will.
23: No round of applause. How? The thing that came out in that speech, and I heard Julia say it so brilliantly yesterday, is how? Suddenly you're going to nationalise British Steel, which could have been done 10 years ago. Suddenly you're going to get closer to Europe, which again is completely against what I said this to Zia Yusuf yesterday, and I expect you to agree with me. If not, I might send the three men to tell you it's all over for you. I watched Question Time the other day, and on the back of extraordinary gains by Reform, you would have to admit that, in those local elections, there wasn't one person in the audience that the BBC allowed that was pro-Reform, and every time Robert Jenrick spoke, there was complete silence. When are the institutions like this Labour government, like the BBC, going to wake up and realise that the silent majority in this country have a voice? And whether that's Tory or Reform, or that idiot who now hasn't paid his council tax for his longboat, Polanski, don't start me, they look down their noses and it's no longer going to work.
4: Well,
23: do you know what I mean by that?
4: Well, when it hit the fan last week, his answer, Keir Starmer's big idea was to bring back Gordon Brown. We're worried about what he's done to our economy. We're worried about people being put out of work.
23: Yeah.
4: We're worried about our economy, well, the national debt ballooning. We're worried about ballooning welfare bills. So he brings back the guy who did
23: sold
4: it
23: all the gold.
4: Sold the gold, ballooned the welfare bill.
23: Do you know how much he sold the gold for?
4: Pennies.
23: 2 billion. Do you know what it was worth? 44. Well, there's your black hole and some. Listen, Gary and Brecon. Morning, Jess. Happy Tuesday. Happy. There's lots of hilarity. This is a question for you from Jamie Matthews. I asked this earlier. How can the King's Speech actually go ahead tomorrow if the Prime Minister who wrote the King's Speech might not even be the Prime Minister anymore?
4: I assume this is unprecedented with what?
23: Stop 24... smiling, man. You're so happy. I've never seen
4: 24 hours to go. Who thinks... I mean, will he be there by this time tomorrow? If not, well,
23: I think what he'll do is he'll agree to go and there will be an orderly transition, which hopefully for the left will give time for the self-styled Messiah of Manchester, who I don't think, by the way, is the Messiah of Manchester, to speak to anybody in Manchester. And Andy Burnham's got eyebrows that meet in the middle. That's quite a dodgy thing. But, and then the right as well with streeting. Let's get straight to it. 0344-499-1000. You know the number. You can call. You can send a voice note. You can text 87222. Morning, Wayne.
3: Morning, Jezat. It's Wayne from Erdington in Birmingham, mates. Could be a joyous day for everybody. I was slightly worried about who would take over from him. Now, frankly, I don't give a monkey's. Get that treacherous, traitorous little man. I'll go and evict him for you. I will personally move that man out of Downing Street. And I'll go as far as saying, I'll remove him from the country for you, Jez. Free of charge. Keep up the good work, buddy.
23: I mean, obviously, we don't condone any sort of gratuitous violence, but I believe that Wayne actually runs a removal company and was offering his services free of charge. 03444991000. JK, let's just hope he gets that, goes that extra inch and calls a general election. See, here's the next thing. It happened, whether you want to admit this or not, Sunak threw his toys out of his pram and sacrificed, I should think, about 50 Tory MPs by going early. You're not going to agree with me, but I genuinely believe he threw his toys out of his pram. Cameron threw his toys out of his pram when the referendum went against him. He could have not stuck aside and just gone, I'll implement it. Is Keir Starmer going to do the old middle finger to the Labour Party and go, right, I got you that, you've done me this, I'm calling an election, you'll lose your seats anyway?
4: I think the threat's there, but I don't think it would, in practice, I don't think it would work because the King would call him out. Although we are in entirely unprecedented...
23: I'd call an election and say, sod you all.
4: The fact the King is rocking up tomorrow to deliver a speech on behalf of a government that is not going to be there, well, maybe it's by the end of the day, it's stunning, isn't it? It's shambolic. I think his backbenchers... The fact it took so long, so much disaster.
23: It's still only... Can we please... George has gone, Jeremy, you hopped out of bed. I'm hopping mad. He hasn't gone yet. George, Lester, listen, this is pretty unprecedented. 21 months after you land in Downing Street with the biggest majority in post-war political history, you are brown bread politically. We are on this station throughout the day, certainly on this breakfast show, Alarm Clock Brits, be with me. We're on resignation watch. I've got a live feed from Downing Street. I can't help it. I'm so happy. From 8 o'clock this morning, overnight, Shabana Mahmood and Foreign Secretary Yvette Cooper both told him to quit. Defence Secretary John Healey, he's still trying to work out if HMS Dragon's going to get to Cyprus. And David Lammy. Listen, if you've got David Lammy at your side helping you, you know, with your future, I think you're screwed. I can't think. 80 Labour MPs have called for him to go. 81 are needed. I'll be the 80. Oh, not Labour MP. So from 8 a.m. this morning, resignation watch. I'm also slightly concerned here in the studio that there's going to be a knock on the studio door and three people in grey suits are going to come in and go, you're crap, you're out. But we'll wait and see. Matt, it is unprecedented. And it nobody is. Quite... What do you expect this morning as a political operative?
4: I think... So, I mean, they clearly got it in for him. When you saw those... The bit was interesting.
23: All right, let's take it back. Did you, with Sunak, did you send a letter of no confidence?
4: No.
23: Did you send one for Boris Johnson?
4: I did not. I was out there fighting till the end for Boris.
23: Right.
4: I think, actually, when you see what these guys have done for this Labour Party, the fact they were willing to put their principles and their dignity at the door and vote for all this rubbish that this man's brought forward, to actually see them now trying to get... But then the bit that I thought interesting yesterday was you saw these 81 people saying they're not... You were hearing these names come to... I'd never heard of these people before. No. Is that a Labour MP? They're the PPS4, whatever it might be. A lot of them apparently linked to Wes Streeting. He's raring to go. But as you well know, we talked before about his kissy-kissy text.

0: Starmer to wait so that Burnham can come. So now it's really interesting. So does Rayna have Starmer now in the palm of her hand and go, you can stay 6 months, but I want a date and I want Andy. But I keep saying this, the self-styled Messiah of Manchester, he won't win a seat in Manchester. Reform would absolutely destroy him, Manchester. Loads of response. Elaine, good morning.
1: Morning, Jeremy. Elaine here. Great show, as always. Could this be the time for Starmer to actually go? Oh, another dictator gone. Prime Minister's questions this week is going to be a real laugh.
0: That's the point. PMQs, what happens to that?
2: I don't think we do PMQs when Parliament's open. When they've got the King's Speech, I don't think it's part of the day. So we've got a week to wait for that one.
0: Rachel says, I know there's very serious stuff going on this morning, but I have to say Matt looks utterly delicious in his light-coloured shirt. But Jez told you before, wear the dark one, you look washed out in that. And honest to God, woman, there's massive things going on. John's in Maidstone. If Starmer goes today... Oh, Jesus. David Lammy will be the temporary Prime Minister. That's just... Kids, if you're waking up this morning, Jesse's going to say this to you. If David Lammy can make it to 10 Downing Street, any of you can achieve anything you want in your life. Morning, JK. It could be a great day. Could it be Starmer's final U-turn? Am I going to stay and finish the job? Oh, no, I'm resigning, says Cliff and Belcher. There you go. Honestly, though, I've started to see people going, he's a decent man. No, he's not a bloody decent man, the way he's behaved towards so many people in this country, is he?
2: There's sort of that... Forget everything he's done. Forget his sins. He was a nice chap. Let's have to move over. These Liberal MPs, I mean, they're finding any excuse to have backed him for all this time.
0: Absolutely. Morning, Jez. Morning, Matt. Labour were elected because they weren't the Tories. Their electoral strategy was the Ming Vase strategy, which they kept intact until elected. Then they discovered it was a worthless fake. They are worthless fakes that nobody wants. Morning, JK and Matt. If Starmer gets the push, will he be vindictive and call an election? Bill in Ronsby, we covered that. Sean's in Gloucester. Morning, gang. He's in the Maldives. Brilliant. When will Labour realise that it doesn't matter who leads them, we don't want them? Not Keith Starlin, the crazy bacon butty muncher Milliprat, Rachel Thieves, the tatched dodger Rayner, the bonkers Burnham, none of them. We want them out. They've done too much damage already. And also, very quickly, Trev in Boston. If this country wasn't suffering so bad and on its backside, the British people would be fooled into thinking this government is a comedy act due to its incompetence. The Labour Party will not stop until we are back in the EU. And when we finally do see the back of Starmer and he goes, the UK should make that a public holiday. Final thought for Matt, he said, reform and not just for Christmas. Can we get you...
2: They're a bit like Christmas. You don't have to worry about how you're paying for it when Santa delivers it, which seems to be very reformed.
0: James, good morning.
3: Morning, Jezza. It's James from Hull here, one of the fellow alarm clock Brits. I'm a lorry driver and I'm just driving around already this morning. I just wanted to say today's a good day, all being well. I'm loving the show. I'm even happier to hear that Keir Starmer could be on his last legs and whimpering away out of power. Obviously, I don't think any of the Labour Party have what it takes to put this country in the right direction. We need change and we need it now. Obviously, we all keep banging the same drum, but nothing has changed as yet. And Labour, and if the Greens, if they got into power, would send this country down the wrong path. We need reform, and we need it now. Enjoy your day.
0: 20 past six, we're live across the UK. You are with Talk, the home of common sense and the home of the alarm clock Brits. You are waking up to the news that Keir Starmer and every single newspaper is on the brink. 80 MPs are calling for him to resign. Allegedly overnight, cabinet ministers visited him and said, it's time to... I keep looking at the door, Matt, because I'm convinced somebody's going to come and say your career's over, which is fine. I've done a lot. Some good, some crap, apparently. But anyway, back to Keir Starmer. So here's the thing. Is he going to go today? There's a cabinet meeting from 8 a.m. We are on resignation watch. We'll have a live feed of that cabinet meeting, and you are responding in your millions. Keith in Nottingham, good morning. Starmer claims to have made the big decisions right. Are they the U-turns they've done? Or is it the amount of borrowing this country is saddled with? Or maybe the rising unemployment figures, including the 1 million young people? The list is endless. Yesterday, the Tory party, your party, this is brilliant. Have you seen it? This is a montage created by the Tory party on Starmer's big decisions. Have a watch, have a listen.
4: We got the big political choices right.
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4: The big political choices right.
8: The Prime Minister admits that he did know Peter Mandelson was friends with Jeff.

0: Jeffrey Epstein when he appointed him as U.S. ambassador.
1: To us, he's just Peter.
2: That is the right choice for Britain. That is the Labour choice.
3: Just finishes with the word deluded. Do you have any sympathy for Keir Starmer at all? Get out, do you?
4: Oh, no. I'd love to know what he thinks. I wish one of those journalists had just said, what were those big choices that you got right, Keir? Because I don't know what he would have said.
3: Keith, you just called him Keith.
4: What are the big choices that you got right? I don't think he would have had an answer. What big choices has he actually got right?
3: Do you know what?
4: What has he done for thing he's done for this country that is positive?
3: I watched Badil on some show saying he has a degree of sympathy for him. Everybody's entitled to their opinion, right? I've met David Badil, right? The thing I want to say is, do you know, out of all of it, apart from anti-Semitism, I say apart, I don't mean that disrespectfully, apart from pensioners, apart from farmers, apart from... what he and that Hermer have done to the armed forces in this country with that Troubles Bill is, that makes me sick to my... that is disgusting to say thank you so much indeed. We should remember this morning when people are going, oh, bless him, what's his legacy? His legacy is to say to men and women who donned a uniform 30 years ago and were facing IRA bombers, you sit in little care home, you might well be prosecuted, but I'm giving immunity to the IRA. His legacy should be those poor people, 4,000 of whom died last year because they couldn't heat their house. His legacy should be the farming community. Men have committed suicide farming families because they're terrified of losing their land that was passed down in generations. So don't give me this tosh about Keir Starmer. The other thing about it, sorry, it wasn't meant to be a rant, is he played this game so well with Boris Johnson and Rishi Sunak. He pretended and made himself out to be this wonderfully decent human being who was going to do it differently. And the fact is, he's as sordid and just as deceitful as the rest of them. And that's the problem, without any shadow of a doubt.
4: Whiter than white, and then when he arrives in office, it seems that he's got the most scandal-ridden government going. But actually, the other point there is all of those people that have been hurt by this government, the pensioners, the farmers, the grooming gangs victims, delay. The Northern Ireland veterans. There wasn't only Keir Starmer who was going through those lobbies voting to put these people in the boxes and make them suffer. Every one of them Labour MPs was walking through. Every one of the choices that we've now got as to who goes in number 10 made exactly the same choices at every juncture. And now one of them is going to replace him.
3: So let's just talk about this, right? Because I want to get it all out there. And just bear in mind, we're on Resignation Watch. If you're waking up, there's a cabinet meeting at 8. We'll bring you live pictures from Downing Street. He is in serious trouble. We believe today is the day. Let's talk about going forward, and whoever, I don't care, right? Because I'm with you. There's a bigger issue here. You might disagree. I have said this to Reform, I've said it to the Tories, I've said it to Labour. I don't think you should be able to defect, and I certainly don't, without a local election. I honestly, from the bottom of my heart, do not buy the people who say the Labour Party won a mandate, we can change our thingy and that person can be Prime Minister. The clamour for a general election will just carry on and on and on. And to be fair to Nigel Farage, he told me 6 months ago that the election will be 27 without any shadow of a doubt. And everybody laughed.
4: I'm less convinced. I think, do you know what? Remember, these guys who were willing to vote for all these things have all of a sudden turned on him because their jobs are on the line. Mm. If they have a general election, their jobs are on the line. These lot are, you know, they're turkeys and they're not voting for Christmas. Principles go out the window with these guys at the minute. They're willing to do all of these things to...
3: How does the Tory party feel about this news?
4: The choices that face the country are not much better. Wes Streeting, who we know is up to his neck with Mandelson. We've got Angela Rennie, the woman who was Deputy Prime Minister who had to resign because of her tax affairs. And then you've got Ed Miliband. Well, he just operates on a different planet.
3: But he's not even been seen. I'm sure he's behind the scenes pulling all the...
4: Well, there's all talk of deals between these people as to who can align with who to get themselves the best possible job at the end of it. We've gone from a guy who's been doing everything he can for the last 6 months to hold on to the keys to a group of people who've been doing everything they can for the last 6 months to get the keys. None of them care about the cost of living. None of them care about the fact that we've got record levels.
3: And with respect, you would accept this. This is exactly why the British public lost faith in the Tory
4: squabbling
3: party.
4: Squabbling between ourselves.
3: Squabbling and Johnson to Truss to Sunak and people. The big criticism of Tories at that time was you didn't put the country first. And that's why I think I'm so annoyed about this. I've said it many times on this show. I'm a patriot, right? So I wouldn't be a Labour supporter, but I wanted them to get it right after the debacle of your lot. I cannot believe in 21 months... the incompetence, and I'll keep saying it all morning, Don't even give me the, oh, he's a decent man. No, he's not. He's not a decent man at all. There's plenty of stuff that will no doubt be written and talked about in the next few days, weeks and months. But the truth of the matter is, if he looked into a mirror, he has let down, alienated, upset and been against some of the most important people in this country.
4: It comes back to their agenda. So we talk about the King's speech tomorrow and what they're going to do, what this government's going to do for the next year. This government arrived in office with no plans at all. Their only plan was to give lots of things away and the taxpayer will pick up the tab.
3: Didn't have to say anything, mate. They didn't, because of you lot. Listen to this. This is really interesting. Dave in South Gloucester. Ask Matt, is the King really going to be able to deliver a speech tomorrow that's going to set out a doubling down and speeding up of the policies and actions that have brought down Keir Starmer? Unless they're totally deluded, will also bring down Labour totally and finally.
4: I don't think there's any way in which the King does not arrive tomorrow. The thing is planned. The government, the business of Parliament has to go on. We have to have that agenda, whatever it might be.
3: Yeah.
4: I mean, the reality is this lot should have gone on with it 6 months ago and had him out.
3: Bill's not happy with you.
4: Yeah.
3: He says, Vickers is smiling too much for my liking. If he thinks the Tories have turned a corner, he's wrong. It's a cul-de-sac. Nothing has changed. The Tories are delusional. The Starmer, they're the reason why this useless piece got elected in the first place. I accept Demi, Kemi's doing okay, but she needs to have a clear out. I mean, that's a bit harsh. Not to Matty, our mate. He just laughed.
4: I think the reality is, you can argue about who's in a cul-de-sac. We've currently got this guy driving us off the edge of a cliff. We're going to change the driver. We're not changing the direction. The entire thing is a disaster.
3: John in Paul says, do you think, Matt, that he's now hanging on like a bad smell in a perfume factory? Which is a bit hard. Jez, what will happen for the breakfast clubs, says David in Essex. My mate Rob has been quite successful. Said to me at breakfast in the Hilton in Newcastle on Sunday, he said, and I thought I'd say the other day, I rang up something. I paid all this tax. I employ all these people. I want a sausage sandwich. The cafe's closed. Where are these bloody... Have you ever seen a breakfast club?
4: Well, isn't the part of the problem...
3: Do they exist?
4: Part of the problem with these breakfast clubs is they've rolled them out and they told all these schools to open these breakfast clubs. And then I had my local school's head teachers on the phone going, they've told us we're opening these breakfast clubs, but they haven't sent us any money to do this with. So it all came out of school budgets. There's been a huge crisis of funding in local schools. Absolute disaster.
3: Hello to Russ in Bedfordshire. Jez, Keir goes, resigns his seat, Burnham sits in it. This is what they call an orderly exit. Burnham can't sit in London. This is the brilliance of this whole scenario. You cannot self-start yourself as the Messiah of Manchester and not stand in your local community. I don't give a toss what anybody tells me. He won't win in Manchester. I've said he could walk on water and he won't win in Manchester. That is his problem.
4: I don't think there are any safe Labour seats anywhere in the
3: country.
4: In fact, he could stand in Timbuktu as a Labour representative. I don't think he can get elected at the
3: moment. I've got a rhyme about that, but I'm not allowed to do it. I'm just going to start it because we're in a joyous way this morning. Tim and I went down to Kent and met three women in a tent. That's all I'm saying. Listen, Benjamin, good morning.
5: Morning, Jeremy. Ben from Birmingham. I'm Alarm Clock Brits, but I'm a real one. Started 11 o'clock last night, HGV Nodge driver. Work over 12 hours a day to pay a fortune in tax. Been eagerly awaiting the show this morning. Isn't it mental how the resignation of one disgusting little man can pick up the spirits of the whole country unilaterally? Everybody is on cloud nine this morning waiting for that little despot to leave number 10. What a disgrace that someone that's supposed to be acting for us can make the nation feel like that. Anyway, great show. Well, hopefully it's going to be a great show.
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15: KND this Tuesday morning in London in Harrow on Roxeth Hill. The A4005 is closed from the burst water main between the A312 Northolt Road and Ashbourne Avenue. Although it is better news in Essex, actually north on the A12. That has reopened following overnight works around Junction 20B for Hatfield. KND at Ashford North on the M1 in Leicestershire. Broken down lorry closing lane just north of the M69 at Junction 21. And services are suspended on Mersey ferries in Liverpool due to a technical problem.
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3: Welcome back, 6:31 on a bright sunny morning, May the 12th. The sun is out. There are people texting me saying street parties are on the way because it's happening, people. Keir Starmer is on the brink. We are on resignation watch from 8 o'clock this morning. There will be a cabinet minister meeting. We'll have live footage of them coming in and going out. Apparently, they've already visited him, some of them, and said your time's up. 80 MPs have already said it's time to go. Every paper reporting on the only story in town, Keir Starmer, after just 21 months in Downing Street with the biggest post-war majority, is in the Last Chance Saloon. Yesterday he did a speech where he thought it would be a good idea to rally the troops, and he thought the best thing to do would be to say, I'm going to put us at the heart of Europe. Have a listen.
2: This Labour government will be defined by rebuilding our relationship with Europe, by putting Britain at the heart of Europe, so that we are stronger on the economy, stronger on trade, stronger on defence, you name it. Because standing shoulder to shoulder with the countries that most share our interests, our values, and our enemies, that is the right choice for Britain. That is the Labour choice.
3: That is the Labour choice. It just doesn't work, does it? I'm not having it. It's the Labour choice. Listen, mate. You are not our choice. Time to go. Take your wife and your kids and do one.
4: You're going to miss the nasal night. That inspiring voice.
3: There's so much to come. It's a whole career. We'll have Wes Streeting and he's going to be, I mean, honestly, or Angela Rayner. I'd love to interview the gym. Do you know, honestly, how much fun would that be?
4: She'll add some value.
3: I once heard somebody say that she likes to walk through, then Tory boys, they like me, the posh Tory boys. And there's something about her. Talk. Halt the celebrations until there's a general election. There's still bad MPs and government representatives out there ready to pick up Starmer's mess, says Richard in Leicester. Good point. David Hook, just love your... Just love your excrement. Excitement regarding Starmer. Can you bottle it and sell it, says Dave. I'm not excited. I'm sort of quite pleased that reality is beginning to sink in and common sense has worked. Linda, England is about to have the biggest street party ever. Morning, Jez. Starmer's speech yesterday referenced it and he proved it, that he is indeed the product of a toolmaker, says Max in Minchampton. Ray from Haverhill in Suffolk. Fantastic show. There should be a public holiday with street parties to celebrate the moment this man goes. Hello to Bill. When Starmer resigns, will everyone be blowing their car horns? It's not for me at 6:32 to encourage anybody to blow anything, but I think there'll be a lot of fun being had, won't you?
4: I usually come in here and I go away thinking, crikey, the world's disastrous.
3: No, it's not.
4: You know, Jez has told me how terrible it is. We talk about all the people who are at work. We talk about all the terrible things that are going on in the country.
3: Allow small this things morning, to please us.
4: This morning, unfiltered joy is oozing from you. The people at home don't know you've got a couple of bottles of champagne out there. You've popped a few corks in the party.
3: I'm slightly worried the three people are going to knock on my studio door and say, Jezzy, your time's up. So he sat there in Downing Street this morning having his, he probably has egg and soldiers doing, didn't he? Waiting for literally somebody to come in and go, mate, I'm sorry, it's all over. Morning, Carl!
16: Morning, Jeremy. Carl from Coventry here. Yoo-hoo! This could be the day. I don't know if you remember the last time I spoke to you a good while ago, I mentioned about the bottle of fake champagne that I brought and put on ice, ready for this day. Well, it's still there waiting. I haven't got a clue what it tastes like. Probably horrible. But I will drink it. Even if it kills me, I will drink it. If he goes today. Come on. Bye-bye, Starmer. Have a good programme, mate.
3: Damien in Nottingham says, morning, Jezzing. Sorry, is that my new name, Jezzy? Up for work at 5 a.m. at the local shop and 6 a.m. buying my regular sausage and bacon cob and a cheeky extra treat, a big bag of popcorn for my break when I'm watching the government crumble. I'm having a lovely day. Morning, Jez. Tim in Suffolk. You need to play always.

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4: It's a joyous Tuesday morning. It's the 12th of May. We're live across the United Kingdom. This is Jeremy Curl on the home of common sense and the home of the alarm clock Brits. You're waking up to every single newspaper telling us that Keir Starmer is on the brink of having to leave 10 Downing Street. 80 Labour MPs have told him to go last night. Freefall wouldn't describe it. Home Secretary Shabana Mahmood and the Foreign Secretary Yvette Cooper said it's time to go. Nobody knows what's going on, but there is indeed a cabinet meeting this morning at 8 o'clock. We'll have live pictures. We believe that he will be told to go. But I just want to play the music if you could. I'm hearing reports from Charles, who is on the money, that today for lunch Keir Starmer's going to have right stew, followed by rhubarb crumble and gooseberry fool. No, I just want to say, there's a lot of people suddenly coming out of the woodwork saying, it's a decent man. It's a decent man who's found politics hard. Right. Well, just without me losing my rag, try telling that to a veteran or an old age pensioner or a waspy woman or a farmer who might have taken their life because he was going to take their livelihood away from them. He's a weasel. Cut the music. The Grim Reaper's coming for you. And I don't care. I'm sorry, he is. I'm sorry. This man doesn't give a toss about the veterans of this country. This man hasn't given a damn about... He's not given a damn about anybody to save his own bacon. He's about to find out exactly what politics is all about. You want to sit in the cheap seats and throw barbs, you know this better than anybody, then it's going to come back and bite you on the backside. It's the best way I can describe it.
5: Yeah, well, I mean, the annoyance is, we say it's what politics about. Politics, clearly, on the back of this, is about votes. It's not about what you do to waspy women. It's not about what you do to the grooming gang's victims who waited, voted against...
4: You know, I keep forgetting, you're absolutely right. The grooming gang victims, yeah. Absolutely.
5: But, that should be what politics about. That should be the point at which Labour MPs say, no more, we're not voting for this. You're out by your...
4: But the only reason they said
5: it comes down to elections. Yeah. The only point at which they said enough was enough was when they thought their seats were on the line. It's actually terrifying and pathetic that that's the way it unfolds. Peter Mandel's all these scandal after scandal, disaster after disaster for vulnerable people out there.
4: Completely.
5: And they voted for it. They let him carry on now because they think the jobs are on the line. I'll get him out.
4: Tony Smith, I know you're excited this morning, Jez, but can you stop clicking your bloody pen? Forward to it. That was Matt Vickers. That's Matt. It's not me. It's Matt Vickers who likes to click his pen. Nick Moore, we should await to see who Starmer's successor is before we whoop and holler, because amongst the contenders, I can only see a doubling down on Labour's twisted ideology that's already wrecked our nation. Nick in Loughborough, I don't disagree with you, but there will be a clamour. I don't care what anybody says. If they put somebody in there who hasn't been elected, it will grow. And I'm with Farage, who said there will be an election much sooner than anybody thought. Phil, good morning.
6: Good morning, Jez. Phil from Nottingham. Now, I've still got a massive problem with the Labour Party. Only 80 MPs want him out. What about the other 320-odd? Are they mad? My God.
4: I just love this show this morning. Hello to Damon in Wigan. Come on, Starmer, pack your bag, leave, and please don't fight to stay. Next week, you'll have an amazing job with all your Euro buddies. The man's a complete plank. There are a lot of people who think that's what he's gearing up for.
5: Well, I mean, we had it there. Where are the other 320? The other 320 are on the payroll and they've got government jobs, so they don't want to go anywhere because they know he's the guy who's got the keys to their job.
4: And, of course, Mrs. Starmer, Lady Starmer, should be very happy. They'll be able to sail off into the sunset together and spend time together. Awkward pause. Just so you're all aware, the sun is out across the United Kingdom in more ways than one. Street parties. People are talking about street parties, aren't they? It is happening, peeps. It is definitely happening today. 0344-499-1000. Text to 87222. Just looking at... there's no other story. I do want to talk about this, though, briefly. The local election results last week. The Tory party lost 560 councillors, although they told us that that was a good result.
5: Well, so, in context, it depends what you're looking at as a good result, because...
4: The Reform Party had a fantastic...
5: Well, the last time some of those
4: Don't you think the Reform Party had a great...
5: Well, let me put in a bit of context for you, Jason.
1: Yeah, OK.
5: The last time some of these elections...

0: were fought was in 2021.
1: Yeah.
0: The Tory party was on 43% in the polls. We were cleaning up. That gives you context. That's what happened to some of these elections when you compare some of the losses. But actually, if you compare 2025 to 2026, we increased our share of the vote and Reform's share of the vote went back. That doesn't mean it's fixed, it's solved. There's no, you know, we don't think we're in the game, it's all over, it's fixed. Yes, Reform did well in terms of numbers, but if you compare it to last year when they were mopping up and they were 37% of the vote, they've actually gone significantly
2: Am I right to say that the battle now for the right is to destroy, with the greatest respect, how 18% of this country votes for Zach Polanski is frankly beyond
0: They do, though, that they it, do. But that's, people that. Think that he's like a cuddly, friendly guy who cares about the environment. There are still people out there who think
2: who lies on his CV about the British Red Cross, who this morning didn't pay the correct council tax, who wants to legalise heroin. I'm right on one today. Who wants to open borders and give houses and jobs to people who shouldn't even be in our country. The man's a plank.
0: Nuclear disarmament. Yeah. Whilst all this is going
2: Idiot.
0: On in the world,
2: Sorry.
0: He's going to give up our nuclear weapons.
2: I can't
0: so don't
2: him.
0: Worry. Nobody will mess with us. Let's all play fair. They're not cuddly, fluffy environmentalists. These are dangerous, dangerous people. If they get anywhere near power, it will be a disaster for this country and our national security.
2: Could not agree more. Mick in Dorset. I'm just picturing Starmer coming down the stairs of number 10 in his favourite red pyjamas with their big buttons, clutching his teddy to his chest, then getting into his high chair for the last time to eat his final rusk with hot milk in number 10 down in street. Morning, Danny.
3: Good morning, Jezza. Great show as usual. Danny from Bedfordshire. So, I'm a far-right agitator, which means I love my country, I'm proud of my flag, and I'm looking forward to spending the summer celebrating the World Cup with millions of other far-right agitators who will be waving our flag proudly. What is Dopey Starmer going to do then?
2: Would have been gone by then, wouldn't he, by the World Cup? That's it. Oh, Danny's right, though. He labelled everybody far-right that doesn't agree with him. Do you think Starmer would at last behave like a man and do the right thing and call an election, says Gary in Bedford? Absolutely not. Rob in Wiltshire. Hi, Matt Hodges. Don't be too damn cheerful. Some things are harder to flush than others. Do you get me? They're really on it today,
0: well, you can't polish it, but you can cover it in glitter. Do you remember that guy threw the glitter over him when he was doing that speech?
2: Do you have any sympathy for him at all?
0: Not at all. I like the idea of street parties.
2: Yeah, I like
0: good
2: the
0: outside.
2: Idea.
0: I think this is a sound idea.
2: If you are having an early morning street party, send us a picture where you are. Just let us know where you are in the United Kingdom and how joyous you're feeling as Starmer is about to fall.
0: I think we should christen this VB Day. It should be Victory for Britain Day. We should get all the flags out. We'd have those street parties. I think it's a great idea.
2: Do you remember that dreadful time when all this stuff was going on with the flags and the Labour Party, he stood up and said, our flag's very important, whilst allowing marches to take place in London, and anybody who dared to have the English flag was arrested and treated like some common criminal. And then Yvette Cooper appeared on Good Morning Britain saying, I've got flags everywhere, I've got flags in my this, I've got flags in my... She's so utterly... utterly lying about the whole goddamn thing. So just to repeat, if you're waking up and joining us, Talk Breakfast is on at the home of common sense and the home of Alarm Clock Brits. You really don't want to switch off today, my friends. This is Resignation Watch. We are awaiting a cabinet meeting at 8 o'clock. We'll have live cameras, live footage as they traipse in and tell him his time is up, he's finished his toast. We're expecting news later on today. Julia will take it on, but we are absolutely 100% on Resignation Watch. The sun is out and people are celebrating. And Matt Vickers, for a Tory in a casual shirt, is also looking quite happy. What happened to the suit today? Anyway, what's going on?
0: Well, I got in late last night.
2: Why?
0: I think
2: what
0: I left
2: were you doing?
0: It in the office, didn't have the shoes. This was me travelling down to come join you this morning before whatever else we get up to. You know the other person who's in the leadership mix who we haven't mentioned yet?
2: Go on.
0: Shabana Mahmood.
2: Not a chance.
0: She's apparently in the mix.
2: Not a chance.
0: She was in there yesterday with a gang of three telling him to go. But this is the woman who let all of these convicts out of prison, these dangerous people back out onto our streets. This is the woman who was protesting at her local Sainsbury. Like, it nuts that she's even in the mix. But she probably deserves a fair hearing when you see the other things that are on offer in the next leadership election. In fact, the next election for our Prime Minister in this country.
2: You just mentioned Sainsbury's. Can I call out one of my best mates in the world? I'm just going to call him Sergi. He's not Russian. Never mind. We went shopping in Newcastle on Saturday, and the joy in his face, because in his Christmas cracker, he'd been given what could only be described, looked like a sort of silver coin. And I said, why are you so happy? He said, because that gets me a shopping trolley without having to put a pound in. Look after the pennies and the pounds, look after yourself, Wally. 03444991000. Davey boy, good morning.
4: Morning, Jezza. Alarm Clock Brit here. I'll tell you what,
1: if Adenoid Ed gets into power, you think we're skint now? My God, I'll have more money than the government, honestly. He cannot get in.
2: Adenoid Ed. They're all getting it today, aren't they? Adenoid Ed. Don't you have to take them out, adenoids? You can't hear anything.
0: Oh, maybe. Lammy's the dark horse here. He could run into the leadership
2: election. David Lammy could come into it.
0: I doubt it.
2: There's all sorts of people that could be involved in this. I mean, just to recap, Rob's on. What's he saying? Tell him to give his head a wobble. He was part of the broken, ruined car crash the Labour buffoons tried to fix. I'm not forgetting anytime soon what they did. Neither should the country. So be smug by all means, but stop sitting there telling us you had a good day at the polls. I mean, you're brave enough to come here, but he's got a point. So this lot wouldn't be in if you lot hadn't messed it up so spectacularly. Well,
0: I think that's a very valid point. The last government made lots and lots of mistakes, but you know what? We've got a woman with a backbone who's speaking a lot of sense, and the more people see her, the more they like her.
2: She's the most popular leader at the moment, isn't she?
0: Yeah, she is the sort of person you actually need who's going to stand up to people, make the sort of decisions that need to be made.
2: Are you scared of her?
0: About the welfare bill. Everybody should be scared of her.
2: What, of Kemi Badenoch? That's hardly a sell point, is it?
0: Yeah. Well, don't you need somebody who's willing to say what needs to be said.
2: I love when she took that person the other day about the anti-Semitism.
0: Well, you might not agree with everything she says, but you always know where she stands. She's willing to make tough decisions about things like welfare, where everybody's, give me. This country needs some tough love. It needs people who are willing to stand up and do what's right, not just because it's popular, but actually make tough decisions. She is the sort of woman we need to solve the problems this country is facing.
2: It is 7:07. We're live across the United Kingdom. You're waking up to a sun-drenched day. The sun is out. Street parties are happening, allegedly, because we are on resignation. Watch Sir Keir Starmer, just 21 months after he strode into 10 Downing Street with the biggest post-war majority, is literally on the brink. Every newspaper, The Express, Prime Minister on the edge. The Times, Cabinet turns on Starmer. The Sun, Starmer's on the... Starmer's on the brink. Let's carry on. The Mail. Starmer on the brink as ministers gang up. The Eye. Starmer's mutiny grows. The Telegraph. Time to go. Whoopee! Listen, I'm sorry. I should be far more professional, but I'm sorry. I think of those soldiers, and I think of those pensioners, and I think of those waspy women, and I think of those farmers, and I think of the grooming gang victims, and I frankly want him out of Downing Street quicker than you can say Jack. However, there is a procedure to all of this, and just before we finish, whoever thinks what, we're delighted to hear from you. Is he going to fall on his sword, or is he that arrogant and that narcissistic, genuine point here, that he won't budge?
0: I mean, I would love to be in that room at 8 o'clock this morning. Can you imagine the awkwardness as they all schlep into the room?
2: I think Christian and I are right. I think he'll throw his toys out of his pram, spit his dummy out and go and calling an election then, unless you let me stay.
0: Can you imagine? They're going to go into that room this morning at 8 o'clock, the gang of them, who all want the job.
2: Yep.
0: They're going to sit round there looking at each other going, who's going to tell him? It'd be a fascinating thing to watch. But there's no way that they can all arrive in... I mean, they are a bit spineless, but there's no way they can all arrive in that room and leave without him knowing he's got to go.
2: It's interesting, though, isn't it? You've got the King's speech tomorrow. You've got no clear path to a successor. They are on their backsides in every single poll. I don't know. I mean, this is sort of unprecedented, isn't it?
0: And you're then going to get them courting the Labour Party, so they're going to come out with all of their promises. And we remember when Keir Starmer was running for leader and all the various things he promised the Labour Party that none of them came to be. He ditched all of them at the first hurdle. He had reset after reset. They're going to be courting their own people, coming out with some weird and wonderful ideas, no doubt, as one starts to court the left of the party, one starts to court the right of the party, and we're just going to have to all sit here whilst our country carries on the trajectory it's on.
2: Rob's been on again from Newcastle. He said whoever replaced him, he said it's going to be like the plague following the Spanish flu, really, isn't it? I mean, or the other way around. I didn't hear what Big M said to me. He said something in my ear. Yeah, it's true. Can you imagine sitting down at the cabinet table, right, and some nasty little man's just laid out every headline in front of him? You've got to go, you're on the brink, everybody hates you. It's going to be fascinating to watch. What are you doing today? Are you going to go and stand?
0: Somebody summed up this leadership change very, very well. They said it's like pooping your pants and changing your hat. Having any one of these guys is not going to solve the problems that this country has. We're just literally changing the guy at the driving wheel.
2: And
0: they're all as bad as each other.
2: Dave says, don't please worry about any possibility of David Lammy replacing Starmer. I don't think Lammy even knows he's an MP. Matt Vickers, you are a legend. We so appreciate you coming in. We're going to watch this throughout the day. Matt Vickers, Deputy Chairman of the Tory Party. Sir Ian Duncan-Smith after the news at 7. On the day we are expecting, we're on resignation watch, Keir Starmer, the end of the line, we're told. A cabinet meeting at 8 o'clock. We'll see them. We've got a live feed of them traipsing in and out. We'll keep you updated. 03444991000 for your calls and your voice notes. You can text me right now. 87222. But the news across the UK is next on Talk Breakfast.
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9: It remains slow in Manchester as you east on the M62 from Junction 17 at Prestwich towards a breakdown, closing a lane just prior to Junction 19 for Haywood. And in Gwynedd, no change for the A496 from yesterday evening's accident. That remains close investigation work at Bonfi near the Halfway House Hotel. It's slow in Essex as you north along Chigwell Lane. That's partially blocked approaching the M11 at Junction 5 for Loughton. And it's queuing anti-clockwise on the M25, an accident partially blocking the carriageway at Junction 29 for Romford.
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1: Good morning. Sir Keir Starmer has been told by senior cabinet ministers to consider setting out a timeline for his departure. More than 70 Labour MPs have called for him to go. MP Andrew Lewin is a loyalist and says those who aren't disagree with each other.
2: There are colleagues who are talking about a swift timetable for change, and there are others who are talking about an orderly transition. And the truth is that those sets of statements reflect preference for different candidates, one of whom, Andy Burnham, isn't even in Parliament.
1: Only learner drivers are now allowed to book and manage driving tests. The DVSA hopes it will crack down on bots and black market resales as average waiting times rise above 22 weeks for a test. The AA says it's welcome, but more examiners are still needed. Boss of the Driving Instructors Association, Carly Brookfield, agrees.
3: They have examiners that are burning out with their workload and they're exiting the organisation. They can't recruit enough people. One of the problems is pay, and people are falling out of the training process. They are getting into that process and thinking, this is a bit pressured, this isn't for me.
1: Hundreds of obese four-year-olds have been treated at a new specialist NHS excess weight clinic since 2021. They weighed, on average, 5 stone, with a life expectancy of 39. More than 400 secondary school children at the clinics have also been prescribed weight loss jabs. Netflix and Amazon Prime subscribers could be forced to pay the TV licence fee. Industry sources involved in the discussions told The Times that the government was wary of making the BBC funded by advertising or subscriptions. It is instead thought to favour expanding the licence fee to streaming services and reducing the cost. Greggs is opening its first bakery outside the UK in nearly 20 years at Tenerife South Airport. About 50% of the tourists in Tenerife are British, but it will also sell local dishes such as Spanish omelette. That's your latest on Talk.
0: Talk. News. Update.
4: In a world of noise and uncertainty, IG is the investment platform that backs you. Take our flexible stocks ISA, which gives you the freedom to withdraw funds

0: God's sake, you were once a great country. When you did things, people looked at you. You could, your word could be relied upon. You know, you had a strong economy. We don't anymore. And that
1: No.
0: is the terrible descent into chaos that faces us.
1: I completely agree. So the speech tomorrow, I get what you're saying. I mean, just from your point of view, we can talk about the people that might come forward. Do you expect him to be gone? Do you expect him to make a speech, say, on the steps of Downing Street this afternoon? Or do you believe, knowing the man, that he'll hang on at all costs and threaten a general election?
0: No, I think judging by who he is and the way he behaves, and also his knowledge of how tough it is for any single candidate to stick their head above the parapet and go for it, because, you know, very rarely is the person that wields the dagger,
1: Yeah.
0: very rarely wears the crown. And so he knows this is a big step for whoever does it, because he'll be called traitor and all the rest of it. So the problem he's got, he will rely on now, is that it won't happen. He's not going to go anywhere unless he's actually pushed, I'm afraid. Prime ministers rarely do, to be honest with you, but he certainly won't. And the result, therefore, I think, is going to be renewed chaos, both in the bond markets and also within Parliament. And the King's speech, it's a bit of a farce, really. I hate to say, you know, it's like watching a blood sport, watching Kemi get after him across the dispatch box. But I'm afraid he's got that to come. And the reality for him is he'll have a bunch of backbenchers cheering, only every one of them knows they want him gone. And that's the farce of what we're about to see. Farce that the king has to participate in, and a farce that we all have to participate in, unless he goes. And the trouble is, his deputy should be quietly saying to him, honestly, Keir, it's over.
1: Yeah.
0: Let's get it in
1: Well, we
0: order.
1: heard last
0: Make sure
1: night,
0: it's not.
1: with respect, we heard rumours, I don't know if it's true, Home Secretary Shabana Mahmood and Foreign Secretary Yvette Cooper both went to Downing Street and told him it's time to quit.
0: Yeah, well, I wouldn't be surprised. I know Shabana Mahmood. I wouldn't be at all surprised if she had already said that to him. But the reality we've got here is this government is in free fall.
1: Yeah.
0: The results at the last local elections are always an indicator. They're not an absolute fact, but they are an indicator that the problem we've got is nobody trusts him anymore, and they don't trust his government. As you said earlier on in your introduction, so many pledges were made before the general election that he won overwhelming only because the vote on the right was split. He didn't win it. He had 33% of the poll. That was what we used to get when we were in opposition. So that's the thing. It wasn't a massive, yes, we want him, a vote of let's get Keir in. This was a real problem. He has a very low standing in the polls. It's gone down. I mean, you know, it's ridiculous, really, the moment to watch what's going on inside Parliament.
1: What about the ace up his sleeve? I mean, a lot of people, I'm quite strong on this, you'll probably disagree with me. I don't like MPs that defect without calling a by-election. I think it's fundamentally wrong to the people that elected. I don't know what you think on that.
0: My view
1: And I
0: entirely.
1: think exactly the same with the general election. If you're going to tell me, as a voter in this country, and I didn't vote for the Labour Party, that my Prime Minister can be ousted by a bunch of people and then somebody can accede to a throne. In my mind, I don't buy this. The Labour Party had a mandate. There's a figurehead. He had a mandate. And that mandate goes out the door. And I think that the real reason that they're in trouble, apart from the fact that the left and the right are going to tear themselves apart and we're all going to watch with glee, is that the clamour from the silent majority have woken up in the last few months in this country or years and realised their voice can be heard. They won't accept this, Ian. They will not accept it at all.
0: You say for the clamour from the left and the right in Labour, but I can't recognise a right in Labour at all. The reality is, what they're going to be doing is lurching further and
1: Oh
0: further
1: no,
0: to
1: I
0: the left.
1: get that, but you can see Streeting absolutely as the Blairite candidate who doesn't want it to go to an election of the local members because he'd lose. He wants it done now. You can see that a mile off.
0: Oh yeah, he's been manoeuvring now since I think probably when he was 10 years old. The reality is, you know, hope springs eternal in his breast. He's my neighbour, by the way, so we know each other. The reality is that right now, your question is quite reasonable, and everybody asks this question. It's because the constitution that we have, you elect a government, you don't elect a prime minister. It's not like a president. That's what they will say, that we have the right because they have voted the Labour Party into government, not necessarily the prime minister. But I think it's now becoming much more the case in modern times that people are actually voting about who is prime minister and what they think they will trust. And this is very much the case right now. So that's what he's, by the way, going to be saying to them behind closed doors. He's going to be saying, watch out what you look for, because if I go, I am the last bit of legitimacy left in this government. If you get somebody

0: else. And the evidence for that, I'm afraid, I say it with some shame, watching what took place in my own party in the latter days of our government, is that it doesn't change. It never bright morning ever again. Once you get rid of one prime minister, it's never good. It never gets better. It always ends ultimately in tears. And so the reality is, I think genuinely the public has a right to ask, well, if you aren't going to have Keir Starmer as your prime minister, then we should have a general election. And my view on this is that's the only way to settle what the public actually wants and to give them a mandate for 5 years to get on with it. I believe that's what we want, and I believe that's very much what should happen. But it's not going to happen. They're not going to vote for it. Like those turkeys lining up for Christmas, they're going to say, no, no, no, we can spend the next 3 years trying to get all the things right that we screwed up in the first two, but it won't be the case because there is no settled consensus in the Labour Party.
1: No.
0: They really, most of the members and most of the members out in the country, they want serious, serious left-wing policy. And I'll tell you who the man is that they really want, above all else.
1: Ed Miliband.
0: They want Ed Miliband.
1: Oh, God.
0: They want Ed Miliband because they love what he's been doing. They love the way that
1: he's bankrupting the country, for goodness sake.
0: That's exactly the point. He, you know, his rules, his regulations, his diktats, the costs, it's really a kind of communism by the back door, this net zero.
1: Yeah.
0: And they love it. Nobody else in the country loves it, but they love it. And that's what would be the ultimate voting group out there. And they will vote, I believe, probably for Ed Miliband, if he even allows his hat to go into the ring.
1: Well, he's been very quiet. So I wanted to talk to you about the lesser of three evils, really. The reason I said about Streeting, you said it, he's wanted to be Prime Minister of the other manoeuvres since he was 10. He would be the Blairite option. He doesn't want a vote amongst the membership because he wouldn't win. You've got Rayner still trying to sort out the HMRC. She's made a pact with Andy Burnham. Apparently they met in her house the other day. We're not sure if that's the house she's paid for or not. But anyway, he annoys me. He's the self-styled Messiah of Manchester. I have no idea. I speak to people in Manchester the whole time. They don't call him a Messiah. But anyway, there's the left, there's the right. And then you've got Miliband, dodgy Miliband, the man who wants to bankrupt this country on that mad net zero madness. He hasn't been seen, hide nor hair of him. And they're all behind the scenes doing these dodgy deals. And in the meantime, alarm clock Brits are struggling with the cost of living crisis. We look weak on the international stage and crime's rife. I mean, you're so right. It's just chaotic. And I suppose what really will annoy people, Ian, is that the criticism of your party the last few years, they changed their leader so often, there was chaos, and the British people stopped listening because they felt like the party hadn't done what it promised to do. This lot have managed it and some in 21 months.
0: Yes, I mean, I agree with you. I was ashamed of what was going on in my party at the time, the dissension and everything else. But at least that came after a few years where, for example, we had very good education policy, got a lot of schools going. There were lots of things. I got the costs of welfare down until that was all trash during COVID. But the reality is, this is 2 years in of a government that has done nothing, nothing that you could recognize that has changed or improved the quality of life for anybody out there. And that's the key test. Is there something that you guys can claim that you actually have done for the sake of the British people? I mean, the welfare reform stuff, everybody knows now, post-COVID, we have to get on top of this. We have to reduce the cost. People are earning more on welfare than they are when they go out to work, get out of your alarm clock, Britain, go to work, feel it's their job to do that. And they look over their shoulder to see the curtains drawn in one or two houses, and they think to themselves, why me?
1: Yeah.
0: And that they balked at on day one. And without that, they were never going to get the defence spending sorted out. We have the biggest threat to us since, I think, the origins of the Second World War. China, North Korea, Iran, look what's going on there. Russia and Ukraine, all of those totalitarian states have their eye on ultimately upsetting the normal global system. And that's what they want to do. We face that now, and yet we are so stripped out of all the capability to defend ourselves. It's an absolute disgusting shame. I say that as somebody who served myself, because I passionately believe and love my country, and I do not ever want to see it. Even if Labour are in control, I never want to see it like this. It's an absolute travesty of what the British people believe in. Good people want good government. They don't want to see this mess of personal ambitions rushing around the place. So they're not interested in what happens to the British public. They're only interested in their careers. That should be wrong. It is wrong. And if they do this, then I agree with everybody else. We should be going to the polls.
1: Just before I let you go, and you know, I have such respect for you. Does he go today?
0: If you ask me directly, do I think that's the case or do I hope it's the case? I hope it's the case, but I think not. Okay. I think that they are working hard behind the scenes to stop people publicly coming around one particular person. So it takes somebody to take the courage to say, do you know what, I've had enough of this, I'm going to put myself forward, and all of you who've been moaning behind the scenes, here's the test. If you don't step up, then the British people know that you are a government absolutely on the way out, one way or the other, but you have weakness and no courage. If you do step up, we might at least try and get some stability to this.
1: So good to have you on, Sir Ian Duncan Smith, former Conservative Party leader. Unprecedented times. Thank you for your view. You're waking up on 7:22 on Tuesday, May the 12th. Keir Starmer, literally on the brink. We are on resignation watch. From 8 o'clock this morning, there is a cabinet meeting in Downing Street. We'll have live pictures as they traipse in overnight. Shabana Mahmood and Foreign Secretary Yvette Cooper told him it's time to quit. He's talking to Lammy. That'll be intelligent. 82 MPs. We believe now the number has reached the point at which somebody... But Ian Duncan Smith makes the point. The person that sticks their head above the parapet never gets the main job. So it'll presumably be something like Catherine West, who's put forward by somebody who wants to do it. Their backers will back her. Then there'll be a contest. What do I know? What I do know is, you know, for all those people, and I'm going to keep saying this all morning, oh, he's a decent man. No. He has lied. In 21 months, he's lied to pensioners. He lies to WASPI women. He's let down the grooming gang victims. He's let down farmers. He's let this country down internationally and domestically. He's been a complete and utter flop, and he needs to go. Do you know the most extraordinary thing about it? Let's go to the phone lines. Tony in West Sussex. Tone, good morning.
2: Good morning, young man. How are you?
1: Well, I'm not young, but I'm all right. I'm buzzing. I'm going to have a street party later if this...
2: 60.
1: I'm going to have a street party later if this man finally is ousted.
2: Can I just make one comment to you?
1: Yeah.
2: Yesterday, I didn't see it live. I was playing golf. But when I got back, I did a rerun of his speech. And the camera panned around the room. And he read every word from prompt boards.
1: Yep.
2: Every single word.
1: No DNA.
2: Scripted.
1: No vibe. No emotion. Nothing internally smacks of politics with this
2: passion,
1: man.
2: Nothing. And even when he tried to have passionate words, he raised his voice and it sounded like a limp dick.
1: Fine. Completely agree. Thank you very much indeed. 0344-499-1000. I suppose to provide such a service this morning for everybody. Liam, what is it you want?
3: Hello, Jezza. This is Liam from St. Helens. Just on my way to work. I was wondering whether you knew whether I could get a notification on my phone from the exact moment to get sacked. We're all looking forward to it, mate. Great show.
1: So we can send a notification from Talk to people if he's fired. Is there anything else you'd like me to do? Would you like me to come to your house and cook your dinner and clean your bloody car? What you need to do, all of you, is keep it Talk throughout the day, because I'm telling you now, don't switch off. We are on resignation watch. We will be outside 10 Downing Street from 8 a.m. We've got so many good guests lined up, all with their opinions. Tomorrow is supposed to be the King's speech. So the King's going to rock. I'm going, this is the... come here today to talk about the legislation of my next government. But your government's in turmoil. I know, what an absolute waste of time this is. Anyway, that's my King Charles impression. Did you think that was any good, Christian? I've said to my mother, lovely. Anyway, we're going to a break. We want to hear from you. 0344. I'm never doing that again. I'm actually quite terrified, by the way, just so you're aware. I'm waiting for the door to knock, three men to come in and go, it's over, Jez. It's time to leave the building. So if I am here after the break, that hasn't happened. See you in three.
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4: 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Travel trouble.
10: Queues now in the West Midlands, actually north on the M6. An accident has closed the lane between the M5 interchange and Junction 9 for Wensbury. And long queues in Essex as you approach the M11 at Junction 5 for Loughton, as Chigwell Lane is now blocked from this morning's accident with queues from the Abridge Road. Lengthy delays now clockwise on the M25 due to breakdown, closing the exit slip road to Dartford at Junction 1A. And it's still crawling for over 3 miles anti-clockwise on the M25. An accident still partially blocking the carriageway at Junction 29 for Romford.
4: This is Talk. Converting negative agitation into positive conversation across the nation. Hear it, see it. This is Talk.
1: Welcome back. 7:27. It's Tuesday, the 12th of May. The sun is out, the sky is blue, and Keir Starmer's in the mess. What can we tell you? Don't switch off. Resignation watch is well and truly on. From 8 o'clock, the cabinet are meeting. We'll have live pictures from Downing Street. His time is undoubtedly up. We're now at 80 MPs who want him gone. There he is with his head in his hands. Knowing him, he'd probably drop his head. We've also got cabinet ministers telling him it's time to go. The markets are wobbling. The Labour Party will go into absolute freefall now. You'll have the left and the right arguing about all sorts of stuff. But just seriously, keep it here. Some are saying the only ace up his sleeve will be to call a general election. Others say we don't care. We just want him out. We want a bloody street party. Morning, Dave.
11: Hey, Jezza, Dave from Hertfordshire here. I've just compiled my new mixtape for the upcoming resignation, we hope. Tracks include Hit the Road, Keir. He abandoned us, thank God. Things will only get better with Labour gone. It's a U-turn. And these boots are made for walking right out of number 10. Have a good day, Jez.
1: Good, I just love the happiness. 03444991000, Dan in Kent, Jez, sorry to spoil the celebrations, but if Starmer walks, we'll have Calamity Lammy in the hot seat. Good Lord, Steve's in Sheffield. Morning, Stevie. They think it's all over, it is now, but he won't go because he's deluded and thinks he's right. The best we can hope for is a general election. Will he call one? Ermin, hello and good afternoon from Singapore, Jez. Another bonus attached to Starmer's imminent resignation is that Rachel from accounts will also be gone. She'll have failed her exams. Pat, last winter, my 72-year-old mum allowed herself 5 times 30 minutes of heating during the day, then getting up during the night to run the tap so the pipes didn't freeze. I have no sympathy for the man who did that to my mother. JK, what happens if Starmer agrees and calls a leadership battle and then decides to put himself forward? He'll put his name on the thingy, Bill. We ain't got a chance. Merv in Wiltshire. I'm undergoing... You know what? Just occasionally you get texts like that old lady. Listen to this. I'm undergoing palliative care for cancer. I am likely now to see the downfall of this tool, a day I never thought I'd see. Seems a bit negative, but seriously, I am very happy about this. God knows what comes next. Put that into context. Those people who go, he's a decent man. Think about the grooming gang victims. Think about that guy. Palliative care, Mervyn Wiltshire. His life turned upside down. Jez, I don't feel sorry for Starmer. I feel sorry for Macron and Van der Linde. They've lost their little lapdog, bless them. Very good, this. I'm loving this today. We have to have sympathy with people like that. Of course we do. And there are, you know, I said it earlier. Try telling all the people who have been affected by this man. He's been the most incompetent and useless Prime Minister we have ever had in the history of this country. 03444991000. Let's get the views now of former Chancellor of the Exchequer, defected to Reform, author of The Boy from Baghdad, My Journey from, I never get it right, to Westminster. Nadeem Zahawi, a very good morning. Welcome to Breakfast.
12: Good morning.
1: You've got a smile on your face. We've all got a smile on our face. Are you amazed that this is happening? Do you think it's happening, or do you think he'll wheedle his way out of this?
12: No, I think it's over. I think Shabana Brutus Mahmood last night stuck the dagger into Keir Starmer when your Home Secretary briefs out through the unions that she wants you gone from number 10. You're pretty much done. Followed by Yvette Cooper, the foreign secretary, you know, the two big holders of the offices of state coming out and saying his time is up. I just think if he puts, if you believe him he cares about country ahead of party, and that he thinks that he's on the right track, that we've just all got it wrong, then he should go to a general election.
1: I mean, I completely agree. I have to say, though, Zoom, I heard somebody just said to me, we've got a new name for him, 2 year Keir, brilliant. I've heard people this morning say, not on this station, but, you know, he's a decent man, he's done his best. And I will say this until I'm finishing at 10 o'clock. And I read a couple of texts then. Try telling that to the pensioners, the farmers, some of whom have committed suicide, their livelihoods taken. Try telling that to the WASPI women who depended on that money and were lied to. Try telling that to the grooming gangs victims, one of the biggest injustices this country has ever seen, to not do that. And Hermer, him and his mate Hermer, what they've done to our armed forces who served in Northern Ireland amongst all of those atrocities and could end up in jail whilst the IRA have immunity. I've got no sympathy for this man at all. I think what goes around comes around. And the view from the cheap seats, he was very judgmental. You were right in the centre of all of that. There's criticism for the past and there's criticism now. But he has got this coming and he has brought this absolutely upon himself. I ask you this then, Nadeem. Did you, any part of you with your political history, think that it could fall apart? I mean, 21 months after you stride into Downing Street with the biggest post-war majority, it's unheard of, isn't it?
12: It is extraordinary. They had 14 years to think about what to do with power as a party. He had 4 years as leader of the opposition. You'd think he'd walk into number 10 with three or four priorities to get the country growing, to bring down the cost of living, to deal with the madness of net zero that's harming, you know, that message you read out of the lady whose mum was literally suffering, not being able to switch on her heating. It is heartbreaking. And all of that wasted in 24 months, less than 24 months.
1: 21, I think it is, Nadeem. I think it's 21 months, for goodness. It was unheard of. But the man, you're right. It's, you know, you'll know I'm straight with you. They lost the election because of the sheer incompetence at the end of the Tory party killing itself. They talked about cronyism, jobs for the boys, doing it correctly. It was 2 days before the Lord Alley thing was. It was 93 days before the woman who was brought in to overlook the first 100 days, Sue Gray, was gone. And it has been debacle after debacle. I don't think, I take your point, I don't think they had a plan. I think they got elected on the back of completely knowing that the British people had stopped listening to the Tories, and I think he's been found. I'm too invested in. I've spoken to too many veterans who are living in care homes, terrified they're going to be prosecuted. I've spoken to too many old people across this country who have had that money taken away. I have absolutely no sympathy for this man whatsoever.
12: When I was a backbencher, took on the infected blood scandal. You know, he promised even on that. Yeah. That he would deliver against it, and he didn't. No. He is the most incompetent leader this country's ever had. We got rid of Liz Truss when the interest rate on British 10-year bonds hit 4.7%. It was at 5.1%, 4 or 5 days ago, and it will rise again today. It is an absolute disaster. I think it would be chaotic and irresponsible if Labour now have to wait for Andy Burnham to get back into Parliament.
1: And by the way, can we have a discussion about that? The self-styled Messiah of Manchester. I worked there for 15 years. I've not heard, unless I'm missing the point of him, I haven't met anybody who thinks he's the Messiah of Manchester. I think that's... Oh, I've got some breaking news. You can respond to this now. This is really interesting. Sir Keir Starmer's major lapdog is Darren Jones, who's Secretary of State for the Prime Minister. This is breaking news. The Prime Minister's Chief Secretary has refused to say whether Sir Keir should stay on as Prime Minister. He's just said in the rounds, it's up to the PM to decide what he does next. He said Starmer is currently listening to colleagues and talking to colleagues. I can't say what decision he may or may not take. I'm not going to get ahead of the Prime Minister's decision. You would expect the Chief Secretary to the Prime Minister to say, my boss is going to fight on. He's already eyeing another job, isn't he, Darren Jones, didn't he?
12: It is comical Ali-esque in the way that the Labour team has handled. They've just trashed their brand in the way the Conservatives trashed their brand in the final year or two of that administration, which I put my hands up. You know, I was very much part of that administration, and I would literally come home and think, you know, what is the nation thinking?
1: Yeah.
12: When they see politicians behave the way the Conservative politicians behaved at the end of that administration. And this just takes it to a whole other level. The nation needs leadership. The nation needs a general election. Let's get on with it and have that, because the only party that can actually fix this country is Nigel Farage and Reform. You saw it in the local elections in Manchester. We made real inroads.
1: Well, there's the irony. Here's the irony, right? The, you talk about, like, the future. You've got Streeting, who I loved Ian Duncan Smith, said he's been on manoeuvres since he was 10.
12: Yes.
1: You've got the left, who desperately want Keir to stay a couple of months so Burnham can wheedle his way back into power and into the Commons, and Angela can pay. But the thing about Burnham is, and you know this as well as I do, he has to stand in Manchester, the Messiah of Manchester. I know those figures of Reform. You know why I know. There is no way that Andy Burnham will win a seat in Manchester right now. That's not happening. So they are absolutely, I think, completely in the mire. And the most frightening thing, and I'd love your response to this, is I can see exactly what's going to happen here. Miliband's going to come right through the middle, and that human being could end up as our Prime Minister. Don't think the British people will buy that without an election, Nadine.
12: It would be catastrophic for the economy. It would, the markets will, I think, punish the United Kingdom, punish by the way, when I talk about the economy and I talk about the markets, it translates to people's energy bills, to people's utility bills, to people's livelihoods. I refer to that message you read out of that lady whose mum has had to literally switch on and off her heating in the middle of winter. Tragic. That is what Miliband would do. The only way, by the way, the question that all journalists have to ask today to any Labour cabinet minister is, do you put country ahead of party? Absolutely. If you put country ahead of party, you've got to go to a general election. There is no two ways about it, because the chaos, if he says he's going to depart in September, then we're going to live through a lame duck premiership. What is, just spare a thought for His Majesty the King tomorrow. What does the King say tomorrow? That here is my government's program for this whole parliament. They might deliver it, they may deliver it. What will he say? It is absolutely chaos, and it needs to go to general election very quickly for the nation to decide how they want to be led. They decided they want Keir Starmer out. That was Nigel Farage's big message: vote Reform, get Starmer out. He's going to go now. The nation will want proper leadership under a Reform government.
1: Listen, great to have you on, my friend. Looking forward to seeing you very soon. Thank you. Really appreciate it. Nadeem Zahawi, former Chancellor of the Exchequer. What is it? 20 minutes to 8 o'clock. We're live across the UK. Karen in Taunton. Oh, what a beautiful morning. Oh, what a beautiful day. I've got a wonderful feeling. Starmer's getting his karma. Good day. Loving it. 0344-499-1000. Text to 87222. Laura, good morning.
13: Morning, Jeremy. Laura in Wiltshire. Well, well, well. What will today bring? I did notice yesterday that they had to shut Parliament Square at one point. Not quite sure why, but I think that they were worried that people might be listening to Starmer's speech and just fall asleep in the road and cause a traffic accident. I don't know. I guess the really scary thing is that if he resigns today, I'm assuming Lammy has to take over until somebody else is in place. Oh, good grief. Anyway, waiting with bated breath and popcorn.
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1: Welcome back. 19 minutes to 8 o'clock on Tuesday the 12th of May, the day that many people believe Keir Starmer will be ousted from number 10 Downing Street. A cabinet meeting at 8 o'clock. We'll have live pictures as we bring you the very latest. We're now at 82 MPs who want him gone. Cabinet ministers visited him last night. Shabana Mahmood, Yvette Cooper saying your time is up. Much hilarity and just happiness here. I'm sorry, and I'll take on anybody this morning. He's hurt too many people. 0344 499 1000. Before the break, I gave you that breaking news which I thought was really interesting. The Prime Minister's chief secretary to the Prime Minister, a made-up job. Darren Jones, you know, the one who said those boats that are coming over, they're full of women. Yeah, he has just said it's up to the PM to decide what to do next. He looked very downbeat. This is not the sort of performance that Darren Jones usually comes out with. Usually he's like, the Prime Minister's fine, blah, blah, blah. He said Starmer was listening to colleagues, talking to colleagues, and I cannot say what decision he may or may not take. I'm not going to get ahead of the PM's decision. A downbeat Darren Jones on the rounds this morning as Starmer faces up to his cabinet in less than half an hour. Let's say a very good morning to the former editor of Labour List, Peter Edwards. Thank you for joining me. What's your take on this, Peter?
21: Oh, it's a moment of grave peril for the Prime Minister, and I think much of the country is waiting on that cabinet meeting. We saw the numbers of MPs calling for Starmer to go tick up yesterday. I think Downing Street thought they could have survived that. But if even a handful of cabinet ministers are suggesting the game is up, then that really could bring matters to the crunch. Now, I would defend Keir Starmer. I would defend Labour. I think they did have a plan. They struggled to communicate it. But policies like rail nationalisation, the energy company set up in the name of the state, increases the national living wage, better ties with the EU. So I think they have done a lot of good things, but the communications around the government and then the last few days, the introspection, it has been very damaging. And it'd be
1: Are you seriously trying to tell me that this government had a plan? I've never heard such a complete load of tosh in my life. This government was elected with less votes than Jeremy Corbyn on the back of the most unpopular Tory government ever. My six-year-old could have got elected. Fundamentally, I disagree with you because I think the very essence of this is not communication. I think it's a complete lack of plan. I think it was the Ming Vase effect that got them elected. I think the British people had stopped listening and I think they have been found out. And while you talk about, you know, we've done some good, I'd like to ask you this. This is why I am joyous today. You talk about a plan and helping people. Explain that to the WASPy women, the farmers. Explain that to the servicemen and women being persecuted by Starmer and Hermer. Explain that to pensioners. You just heard one say, I can't heat my house. There's a guy texting me this morning in palliative care, right? Saying this is the happiest day of his life. Your Prime Minister has been the most unsuccessful and unpopular in the history of politics. And he has let down a country that he came into power saying it's all about growth. He's ruined the economy. And as for working people, I spent the weekend in my second home in Newcastle. There's not one working man north of Watford Gap who thinks Keir Starmer cares about working families, Pete. And I'm sorry, that is entirely how millions and millions of people in this country see it. And I think the death knell for Keir Starmer will be the death knell for your party for as long as the Tories. That's why I think that what happened last week happened. I think it's over. I really do, pal.
21: Jeremy, you're interviewing yourself, and I'm surprised as a long-standing broadcaster you do that. There's no point having commentators on if you don't want to hear their views. So anyone who is in palliative care, I'd have enormous sympathy for, and I think me and all your listeners will have had family members in a similar position. There's too much in your kind of rant to respond to. But let's go to one point about the pre-election, then the election outcome. Public faith in British politics is really low. You talked about the Ming Vase strategy. That's absolutely right. And several government ministers, it goes back to a comment about Tony Blair, which was leader of the opposition. If they're held in the polls, they don't say too much and they just want to get over the finishing line.
1: Mm-hmm. Agreed.
21: I think Labour, and I gave that long list and I'm not going to read it all out again. They did have a plan for what to do, but we also accept that after COVID and after Brexit, Britain's problems are fundamental. Anyway, look, none of this is...
1: What about the things I asked you then? Let me ask you about the things I asked you, the people that would fundamentally today say Keir Starmer let them down. Pensioners, WASPy women, what do you say to that?
21: Yeah, well, I was out campaigning for last week and people said similar to me as well. So, for example, the bill for WASPI women. So, again, for people who've not followed this, that's women who received confusing and conflicting advice about their retirement age. And that left them in a very, very difficult financial position. And quite understandably and reasonably and humanly, they asked for their pension entitlements to be changed. The cost for that runs into tens of billions, not billions, tens of billions. At a time, the debt to GDP ratio in Britain.
1: But he promised it. But he promised it in his plan. He promised it, and he lied. That's what I'm saying.
21: Problem that built up over several decades, on the watch of several different governments. Yeah. No, I think a government is going to have to resolve WASPI women because there is a huge injustice, but it's also hugely expensive. And what Keir Starmer didn't do is say we're just going to write a massive check. The only person that did promise that, I think, sadly, was John McDonnell when he was Shadow Chancellor, and McDonnell and Corbyn.
1: But you've said to me, all right, listen, that was a rant, but just hear me out a sec. You've just said he's not going to write a huge check. You don't make any sense, man. Within 3 weeks of coming into power, his health secretary, who presumably has been, according to Ian Duncan Smith, on manoeuvres to be prime minister since he was 10, lauded the fact that he'd done a deal with junior doctors at 28%, but it turns out didn't put any attachments to that deal, and within 12 months they were back. All we heard from your party when they came to power was an 11 million, 22 million, whatever it was, black hole. They spent money on placating certain factions. But I'll give you another example. You didn't agree with taking the heating allowance away from old people, did you? Because 10 million people in a heartbeat went, we don't like this government, on day one.
21: Yeah, so, OK, let me just try and answer one of those between your events. The winter fuel allowance and the proposal to take it away was very wrong, and it was a big mistake. And the problem was, one, it was a bit of a sledgehammer to crash a nut, because it affected so many millions of people, and poverty. And of course, you know, I have parents and retired family members. It is a spectrum, not a cliff edge. And secondly, it wasn't in the manifesto. But of course, there was a dire economic inheritance. And that's what I mean. Labour has to be and has been honest and realistic with the public, push back perhaps against people like you who have an ultra sceptical point of view of the left, but then set out solutions as well. The financial inheritance was disastrous. I don't think the winter fuel changes later abandoned were the right way of fixing it. The problem now for Keir Starmer or any Labour government or the winner of any general election in the future is economic growth, because a tax cut here or a departmental saving there are relatively small beer compared to economic growth. If we even had economic growth recurring of 1%, that would add incomes to the tune of several billions onto GDP.
1: Contrary to what you might think, I could sit and talk to you forever, but you don't grow an economy by screwing small and medium-sized businesses. That's another thing. We could talk all day. I genuinely believe, Pete, and I do appreciate it coming on, that he was out of his depth. I don't think there was a plan. I don't think I ever thought. And by the way, you say I wouldn't be a Labour supporter now, but that's not the point. I wanted my country to be successful. I hated what the Tories did in the end, and I was happy for this government to actually make a change. I'm astonished at how incompetent they've come across, and what will happen in the next few days will undoubtedly happen. But it is important to get all sides. And yes, I do get angry because I don't like what he's done to ex-servicemen and women. I don't want to hear from people who say he's a decent man. He's upset so many people. And I think, you know, I'm sure it's a difficult job, but he spent a lot of time castigating every single Tory prime minister, quite rightly at the time.
21: But Jeremy, that's how politics work, you know. Yep. Let me interrupt you occasionally. That is how politics work. And I think it's completely fair to challenge Labour or Tory governments on the execution of their policies. Yep. Why does everything in Britain take so long and cost more than it should have, and we're all cheesed off, and we have been since COVID. That's fair enough, but you know, politician A attacking politician B is how the adversarial system works. You know, it's not a matter of we all sit down in a circle and hold hands.
1: Completely agree. Thank you so much indeed. It's good to get both sides. Peter Edwards, former editor of Labour List, who previously advised Chris Leslie when he was Shadow Chancellor. Let's go straight to the chief political writer at Spiked Online, Brendan O'Neill. What did you make of what Peter Edwards said this morning, my friend?
0: Hi, Jeremy. I actually found it quite annoying. You know, the way he was accusing you of ranting. This is a government. He's an apologist for a party that has ministers in it which called Brexit voters Nazis and which said that you're far right if you talk about rape gangs. I mean, talk about ranting. This is a government that has been ranting at the public for 2 years now and calling us names and insulting us and demeaning us. So when they play this kind of cool, calm card, we're just sensible politicians and people like Jeremy Kyle are just ranting their heads off, that infuriates me because it's the opposite of the truth.
1: The truth of the matter is, and I said it to him and I'll say it again, yeah, I did rant. I am, because I've started to hear and read some stuff this morning about, oh, Keir Starmer's a decent man, and I will repeat this all bloody morning. Try telling that to the pensioners, try telling that to my servicemen and women colleagues who are waiting to be prosecuted while the IRA have immunity. Try telling that to farmers whose lives were taken because they were terrified about all sorts of stuff. Try telling that to alarm clock Brits who can't pay their bills. This man has not one shred of political DNA in his being. He's been found out at the highest level. And what will follow now, as Ian Duncan Smith quite rightly said, is chaos. If he tries to cling on or stays till September whilst the left gathers themselves together, and it's the people of this country who will suffer in the meantime, we're a laughingstock on the international stage and domestically. I don't think I'd ever... I mean, I just can't imagine it could happen this quickly.
0: It's amazing. This is something that it's really worth being angry about. This is something worth ranting about, to use the guest's word. The thing is that, you know, people talk about Starmer's incompetence and the Mandelson scandal and the fact that he's just not very good at the job. All of that's true. That is why he's unpopular. But there's a deeper underlying reason, which is his burning contempt for ordinary Brits. And we can't overlook what this government and its ministers have been saying about us for the past 2 years. After the Southport massacre, they said, don't be a far-right racist by speculating on who carried this out. In relation to the rape gangs, they said, you're jumping on a far-right bandwagon if you get involved in this discussion. We were told it was a far-right dog whistle. They actually said to working class communities up and down the country, the rape of your daughters is a far right dog whistle and you should shut the hell up about it. They said that if you opposed migrant hotels, if you didn't want 1,000 men from God knows where living at the end of your street, then you're a xenophobe and a racist. They insulted us. They destroyed our communities. They enforced economic measures that were very, very harmful. This is worth being angry about, and I think lots of people are.
1: Couldn't agree more. And I just look at the legacy of, you know, no grooming gang inquiry, right? The list goes on and on. Now, in terms of where we're at, Brendan, you know more than me. We've got live pictures here from Downing Street. The Cabinet are meeting at 8 o'clock. We heard rumours overnight. Shabana Mahmood, Home Secretary, Foreign Secretary Yvette Cooper both said it's time to go. 80-plus MPs. He's being advised by David Lammy. That perhaps sums it all up. But we had some breaking news. I'd love your response to a little bit earlier. The Prime Minister's Chief Secretary, Darren Jones, the one who said the boats are full of women, if you're worried about his judgment, he said, I refuse to say. It's up to the Prime Minister what he does next. He was very downbeat, very miserable. That could be really telling, couldn't it?
0: Yeah, it's game over, I think. It depends. The only question now is how long it will take. Will he go quickly or will he drag it out? But I think, you know, when you've got the Home Secretary and the Foreign Secretary reportedly saying, give us a timetable, then it's really curtains for Starmer. But, you know, I'll make a point I've made before with you, Jeremy, which is that if they get a fresh face, not that any of these are particularly fresh faces, it's not going to make the difference. Because the problem here is that Labour doesn't have a Keir Starmer problem. It has a Labour problem. This is a party out of touch with ordinary people, doesn't know what it wants to do with the country, doesn't even trust ordinary people to run their own affairs. It looks down its nose at us. That's why it's in trouble. It has been rejected by the working classes of this country, and a new face is not going to change that.
1: I completely agree. And whilst we watch this chaos unfold, you know, Burnham, the self-styled Messiah, trying to get back into power. I said something earlier that guy didn't like it at all. Andy Burnham, if he's the Messiah, he's got to stand in Manchester because apparently he's the Messiah of Manchester. There is no way on God's earth he wins a seat in Manchester right now. We've all seen the voting intentions in Manchester. It's purely turquoise. It's reform from the beginning to the end of Manchester. So you've got Rayner wanting an alliance with him. You've got Streeting on the other side, the Blairite candidate. By the way, pointed out by Matt Vickers, a lot more to come, I presume, he said, Matt Vickers, about Streeting and Mandelson. But you know what terrifies everybody more than anything, buddy? Right through the middle will come the most dangerous man in politics, even more dangerous than Starmer, Ed Miliband. Wake up in Britain to Ed Miliband as your Prime Minister. He was thrown out by the British people in 2015.
0: You know, Jeremy, even listening to you say all those names, I just think to myself, they're yesterday's men.
1: Yeah.
0: I mean, it's a busted flush, isn't it? Andy Burnham, the idea that he's going to swoop in and save Labour and save the country is a pipe dream. It's just ridiculous. And Ed Miliband, as you say, I mean, what a day. People talk about Nigel Farage being a dangerous prime minister. Imagine Miliband as someone who wants to just kill off our whole industry and oil exploration and gas digging and all the rest of it. He would push us into a kind of the hellhole of an apocalyptic future. All of these people, you know, they are not going to carry the candle for this nation. And, you know, the least mysterious revolt in British history was the vote for reform in working class parts of Britain in the local elections. These are people who are ticked off with both the Tories and Labour, and they're looking for a fresh party that might actually treat them with a little bit of respect. That's what people are voting for now.
1: Final thing before we let you go. Great to have you on. The only ace up Starmer's sleeve, presumably, is the threat of a general election. You get rid of me, I'll call a general election, you'll all lose your jobs. Do you think he'd go that low? Sunak did.
0: He might do that, yes, because that is what a lot of Labour backbenchers are worried about, because they just want to save their own skins. They're not interested in who their constituents actually want representing them, because a lot of their constituents no longer want them. They want a reform MP, thanks very much. So they're terrified of going to the public, just as they always have been. They want to insulate themselves from us rather than engage with us. So he might play that card. I hope he does, because the sooner we have a general election, the better, because then we'll know really where the chips lie in this country.
1: Just to finish, my friend, I'm putting you on the spot. How would you sum up Starmer's premiership in one word?
0: Catastrophic.
1: Yeah, just, I'm with you. I can't think of one word. Just wrong. Just lacking in so much. And when that bloke went, we had a plan. Well, no, you didn't. You've had 16 U-turns. Brendan, always great. Check him out online, peeps. Spiked online, brilliant. Brendan O'Neill, thank you for making the Talk Breakfast. Almost 8 o'clock. We are taking live pictures right now from Downing Street. That cabinet meeting is about to happen. We'll let you know. Keir Starmer is on the brink. We are on resignation walks here on Talk. Is it D-Day for Keir Starmer? 0344 499 1000 for your calls and for your voice notes, and 87222 if you want to text, start your message with the word Talk. We have the news at 8 next. Morning, Rock.
2: Good morning, Jez. It's Rock here from Worcestershire. Thank God that Starmer is on his way out. He should have gone, well, he should never have been in that position. He's totally out of his depth. Anyway, my fear is that until there's another Prime Minister leadership challenge, whatever, we're going to have David Lammy as the interim Prime Minister. Can you imagine David Lammy, Prime Minister? The man who was asked, name a blue cheese on Mastermind. His answer was Red Leicester.
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10: Long delays now as you head north on the M3. All traffic being held following an accident just prior to the M25 interchange at Junction 2, and a travel time at least half an hour clockwise on the M25 due to breakdown on the Q2 bridge, which has closed the exit slip road to Dartford at Junction 1A, with queues all the way back towards Junction 30 for Lakeside. It's queuing in Essex from the M11 at Junction 5 for Loughton due to an accident blocking Chigwell Lane, and slow now in Cambridgeshire as you head south on the A1, an accident closing two lanes between Junction 16 for Yaxley and 15 for Sawtree.
4: See it, hear it, talk it. Across the UK, Talk Energy, the home of common sense. This is Talk. Talk. News. Update. On the hour. Headlines.
5: Good morning. The Prime Minister will head into Cabinet in an hour's time, where at least three ministers are believed to want him to set out a timeline for resigning. The Home Secretary, Shabana Mahmood, is said to be one of them. Nearly 80 Labour MPs have called for him to resign, including Charlotte Nicholls.
6: A lot of us have had some misgivings for a while. We have wanted to give him that benefit of the doubt, but we have reached a point where actually the risk of him continuing in post is, I think, greater than the risk of him going.
5: 20% of Labour MPs, currently 81 MPs, are needed to trigger a leadership contest. Green Party leader Zach Polanski has been reported to the standards authorities of the London Assembly over his council taxes by a Conservative. Mr. Polanski admitted he may have failed to pay the correct council tax while living on a houseboat. A spokesperson said it was an unintentional mistake and he had immediately taken steps to pay any tax owed. The party previously said he rented a room elsewhere and only stayed on the boat occasionally. Only learner drivers will be allowed to book driving tests from today. The DVSA hopes it will crack down on bots and black market sales, who are thought to be creating huge backlogs. The UK and France will co-host a meeting of 40 defence ministers later in efforts to get vessels moving on the Strait of Hormuz again. Yvette Cooper and Marco Rubio held talks yesterday, aiming to restore freedom of navigation in the vital shipping route. Both Washington and Tehran recently rejected each other's peace proposals. The US president's given this update on the current ceasefire.
7: They come back and they want to negotiate and they give us a stupid proposal. It's a stupid proposal. I would say the ceasefire is on massive life support, where the doctor walks in and says, "Sir, your loved one has approximately a 1% chance of living."
5: That's your latest on Talk. There's more in an hour.
4: Talk. 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
1: Welcome along. It's 3 minutes past eight on Tuesday, the 12th of May. A happy day. The sun is out and shining across the United Kingdom, and people are texting me and saying, let's have street parties because the man, the most and least popular Prime Minister in the history of this country is on the brink. We have live pictures from Downing Street. Those pictures will say that a cabinet meeting is going to happen very soon. At least three senior ministers, along with 80-plus Labour MPs, calling for Keir Starmer to leave 10 Downing Street, set out a timetable. This is barely 22 months since he waltzed up that same street with the biggest majority in British political history. It is unprecedented. Everybody is jockeying for position. Alarm clock Brits are absolutely, I'm not even going to lie, they're loving it. 0344 499 1000 for your text and for your voice notes. 87222 for your messages. Adrian, good morning.
24: Morning, Jeremy. It's Adrian from Nottingham here. The cabinet should definitely think of the plus sides to getting rid of Starmer today. The economy will have its best day in years with all the street parties. The pubs will have their best day in years with the amount of people going out for a drink. So Starmer quitting, it could be his best move for the economy today. Great show, mate. Have a good morning.
1: The other breaking news that we had in the last hour was the Prime Minister's chief secretary. You know that man, Darren Jones, who said that it's only women and children that come across in illegal boats? He's that deranged. His lieutenant really hints that the Prime Minister could quit in hours. He said, nothing to do with me. It's up to the Prime Minister. Have a watch. He didn't look very happy.
25: I'm not going to get ahead of any decision that the Prime Minister may or may not take. He was very clear yesterday that he will not be walking away, as some of my colleagues have asked him to do. I've observed we've got over 400 Labour MPs in the House of Commons. I don't belittle the, I think now 70, who have raised concerns publicly. All I would say is that the vast majority of us are focused on using the time we have in government to be able to deliver the types of change for people across the country that we're also passionate about delivering, but that we have to work together then as a party in this new political era of five-party politics, of the rise of populist parties in our country, to be able to set the course for winning that next election. And as I say, I believe we can win that election because I think our Labour values of equality, of opportunity, of solidarity, of bringing the country together and rising to the challenges of the future are the values that will win at the ballot box in 2029.
1: Utterly, utterly deranged. The same man who said it was women and children on boats. Populist parties. That's because the silent majority have woken up and said we're fed up of two parties who have taken on each other for years and not achieved an awful lot. So that breaking news, Darren Jones, chief secretary to the Prime Minister, very downbeat and hinting it could all be over. We will have an eye on what's going on in Downing Street. We'll keep it there. Thank you for your messages. Keith says, hi, great show. I think Starmer is too arrogant and deluded to resign. His ministers are too spineless, so he will limp on. Matt Vickers, deputy chairman of the Tory party, was on earlier, and he said, isn't it ironic that all these backbenchers and even cabinet ministers who voted through cuts to old people's heating bills, who cuts to waspy women's pensions, cuts to farmers' lands, cuts to almost everything, economies, businesses, NI increases, the way they treated the armed forces, the lack of a grooming gang inquiry, none of them stood up and said anything while that was on. But now, when their own careers are in the Kazi, then they get a moral background. Let's say a very good morning to the First Lady of Reform, the party that trounced everybody else last Thursday. For Runcorn and Helsby, is the one and only Sarah Poaching. Good morning, Sarah.
8: Good morning, Jeremy. Lovely to be
1: We're having a party. Do you know why I'm like this? Because it really hacks me off that people are suddenly putting, legacy. Try explaining that to our armed forces who are waiting prosecution because this horrible man and Lord Hermer have been persecuting them. Try telling that to the grooming gang victims who have not had a grooming inquiry because he's got his head in the sand. Long may he disappear and as quickly as possible, in my humble.
8: Well, look, the British people spoke where there were local elections last Thursday. And, you know, this is what the result is, justifiably, when you have a prime minister who taxes working people to breaking point, when you have a prime minister who attacks businesses, makes it so expensive to employ people they just don't. And consequently, we have a youth unemployment rate now of 16%. When you have a prime minister who is destroying our industry on the altar of net zero, a prime minister who makes it more lucrative to be on benefits than to go to work, then what does he expect? Everything that is happening today is totally justifiable. And you're right, Jeremy. You know, what about the fact that he hasn't addressed the grooming gangs? The fact that he doesn't even know what a woman is? The fact that he wants to persecute our brave veterans? The fact that he puts illegal immigrants ahead of British people? The people have spoken, and this is the result of a prime minister like that.
1: I know this is your first, obviously, term in Parliament, but what's happening is unprecedented. We'd love your take on it. Tomorrow, irony of all ironies, His Majesty the King is supposed to come to Parliament and deliver a speech in which he says, this is what my government will do in the next few months. Well, if the Prime Minister's not got control of the government and probably will be out the door, then those rules might well change. And I mean, has this ever happened before? Ever?
8: Well, it's an exciting day for me tomorrow. It's my first ever King's Speech. I've never seen it before, so I will be very much hoping to elbow my way to the front and get a good look at it. But what we do know, don't we, is our King, he played a blinder in America recently. And of course, tomorrow he will conduct the occasion, I'm sure, with the grace.
1: But Sarah, can it go ahead? How can you talk about a prime minister and a government's legislative program if he's out the back door, or is it just the government? Because I've got a real, I think you and I might argue about this, I don't believe that any MP who defects should not hold a by-election. I've said that to anybody and I'll say that's my belief, I'm entitled to that. Same with this. If he's ousted, which he should be, whoever gets that job has no mandate from the British people and should call an election. I don't think the people will allow that. I think it'll just clamour and clamour and build and build.
8: Well, of course, Reform would like nothing more than a general election. And certainly what the British people tell us and have been telling us in these local elections is that they want nothing more than a general election as well. But we know, don't we, that Labour will hang on, I'm sure, as long as possible. With regard to tomorrow, I am sure there's so many civil servants and mandarins scratching their heads and thinking, what on earth do we do about tomorrow? But of course, it will go away. It will go ahead, I'm sure, with the grace and the pomp that we do it so well in this country, don't we? But you're right. Whether it actually means anything tomorrow is a different matter altogether.
1: Do you think he'll throw his toys out of the pram this morning and try and get them to fall in behind him by saying, if you don't, I'll call an election?
8: Well, certainly he's shown so far, hasn't he, that his biggest priority is to hang on to office. Personally, you know, I think it's rather

0: regardless of what happens within the Labour Party. But I heard Ian Duncan Smith this morning saying that once a party gets rid of a prime minister, then things are pretty rocky from then on in. And sure, this is going to speed up, I would imagine, what I hope will be Nigel Farage walking through that door we're looking at there on your screen.
1: Let's just play. We've got so much response this morning. Perry, good morning.
2: Morning, Jeremy. The big thing about Starmer is, like you know, a lot of politicians don't follow through with their promises. But for me, Keir Starmer blatantly lied. Can you remember in the P&Qs when he kept going on about Rishi Sunak about how this poor woman had to ride around on a bus all day just to keep warm, and he kept pushing it and saying to him, isn't it disgusting this day and age that an old age pensioner has to ride around on a bus all day because she can't afford her heating? He gets into power, he looks at that woman and says, I'm taking away your heating allowance. The man's a joke.
1: That's the feeling, Sarah. That's been the feeling since I don't know when. And people, by the way, and I can stick my neck on the line here. I'm not going to mention other people. I've been saying this for a year and people have been laughing at me. I said, he won't last. When I first saw him, and this is probably incredibly basic to some people, and I've said it so many times, I just don't feel any political nous, DNA, gut feeling, belief, conviction, vibe, whatever you want to call it. You can tell when you talk to somebody whether they are processed or they're genuine. And I don't believe that he's ever said very much that. I mean, yesterday, that speech, did you see? He can't speak, man. He would go, Labour! And then he'd go also. There's nothing authentic. I've said for as long as I'm allowed to that. And this is not pro Farage, to a degree it is, but I think the majority of people in this country want politicians to stand in front of them and say, right, this is who I am. I'm not perfect. I'm not squeaky clean. I've been divorced twice. Whatever you say, right? But we're going to go on a journey here. That's what I believe in. That's what I think needs. And if you vote for me to do that, I'll do it. And I'll do it come hell or high water. And I'll tell you the good things and the bad things. We'll go on that journey together. And I believe we'll get to the end and we'll be in a better place. If we're not, I'll resign. That's all you can say. These politicians nowadays are scared of even opening their mouths unless a focus group has cleared. And I think the time's up for those two big parties for that reason. Not, as you were described just earlier, as a populist party who creates division and misery.
0: You know what? Yesterday, when Keir Starmer was giving that speech, no, I wasn't listening because I really couldn't be bothered. But the point was, I was out on the streets. I was actually delivering a letter from myself to a certain group of residents over a particular housing issue. People stopped me. They give you hugs. People want to hug you. They've got such hope now in reform. That is about a real politician. It's about getting out there, talking to your people. But literally, Jeremy, people come up and hug me and I love it. There is a connection, an engagement. People know that I'm doing it to help them.
1: What do you say to the people who say that your party is populist and divisive and it's the politics of hatred?
0: Do you know what? Come and walk the streets with me because you won't see any of that. That is just media nonsense. It's their defence. It's all they've got to throw at us. But populist, what that word makes me laugh. We're populist party for a reason. The word actually means because you are popular. We are reflecting the views of how Britain is feeling now. And people want, you know, I get on the doorstep in this campaign we've just had, the number one issue, and I'm sorry to say it, it's a fact in Runcorn, the number one issue on the doorstep, immigration. And I'll tell you why, because people feel that this government is putting illegal asylum seekers ahead of them. And I have people on housing lists that have been on housing lists for months, if not years, and they watch the local council, who will say it's the Home Office. They all blame each other, but they will watch illegal asylum seekers come in and take new houses.
1: Sorry, pictures. Even Larry the cat's leaving 10 Downing Street. He's packed up. He's packed up his little suitcase and the cat's buggering off. It's all gone wrong. Sarah, you know, you said to me you didn't listen to his speech yesterday. Shame on you. I picked this bit out. I didn't. Christian did, obviously. He goes for reform and Farage. Have a listen. He says, I got the political choices right. Have a watch. Have a listen.
3: The Labour case. that only Labour values and Labour

0: Labour policies can ensure our country not only weathers these storms, but emerges stronger and fairer. And the Labour case that neither Nigel Farage nor Zach Polanski offers our country the serious progressive leadership that these times demand. Of course, like every government, we've made mistakes. But we got the big political choices right.
1: Sarah Pochin. Of course, we got the... What big political decisions or whatever did he get right? Because I'm struggling. Help me out.
2: Look, you know, of course I was briefed by... I did ask a poor member of my team to listen to that speech on my behalf, and I was briefed. The fact is that this Prime Minister that we're looking at here has U-turned from... my by-election, over a year ago, he U-turned on the heating benefits. So he's been U-turning ever since, and we joke, don't we, is it 16, 17, 18 U-turns? The point is he doesn't have the courage of his convictions.
1: No. I don't think he's got any conviction. Good point. I don't think he's got any conviction.
2: Nigel has never changed his message about putting British people first, about putting working taxpayers first. He's never changed his rhetoric, whereas Keir Starmer changes it on a weekly, if not daily, basis. And I think that's what's upsetting the British people. You know, even if he had policies that were unpopular, but if he stuck to them, everybody would know what he stands for. But we have no idea, do we, what Prime Minister stands for.
1: So listen, resignation watch. Will you be throwing a street party later if 2 year Keir goes?
2: Well, of course, Keir's our best asset. So as far as reform are concerned, we want him to stay in place until a general election is called.
1: I think that's the frightening thing is the fact that straight through the middle could come Ed Miliband, which is absolutely frightening.
2: Well, look, Jeremy, on that note, I have a refinery in my constituency, one of only four left in this country. Can you believe that this country has only four refineries left, none of which are owned by the British? So I have one of those precious refineries left. This government is doing everything it can because of Ed Miliband.
1: Car arrives. Oh, it's got a few suitcases. Is he leaving? I'm sorry, I'm loving this, sir. This is like watch along with Mother or Jezza as Starmer gets booted out. Mate, thank you. I know how busy you are. We really appreciate your time. The First Lady of Reform, MP for Runcorn and Helsby. Thank you very much indeed, Sarah Pochin. 20 past eight, we're live across the UK. So much going on today. That cabinet meeting, is that the front or the back? Is that? Oh, it's next door. Oh, Rachel Thieves, is she going? She's got no door knocker and no number. Oh, car's coming. Who is this? First cabinet minister. No, it's some Oh, we don't know who it is yet. We'll keep you updated. This cabinet meeting is at 9:30 today. Overnight, allegedly, Shabana Mahmood, the Home Secretary, the Foreign Secretary, Yvette Cooper, told him it's time to go. Upwards of 80 MPs have come out publicly. Keir Starmer is on the ropes. Mike in Birmingham, there'll be no need for Starmer to turn the lights off when he eventually leaves. The lights were never on because he screwed us with the cost of energy. Stevie G, really? Watched the whole speech yesterday. Well, I heard of old Tosh. As far from reading off the autocue, his first three sentences were from a previous speech straight after the election. Good morning, young lad, says Paul in Kent. When Boris was kicked out, the farmer harmer said the Tories lost their mandate and an election should be called. So, if two-year Keir feels the policy is correct, he should call an election and resign. Can I jump in at 20 past eight? Oliver William, Robin Kyle is sat in the car waiting. Who's that bloke walking up down his street? No idea. He's irrelevant. Oliver, have a great day at school. I'll see you on the beach later. Beach school, that's how cool it is. Rissy Roo, love you loads. See you later. Brian's in Glasgow. I've just looked this up. Constitutionally, the UK cannot have a King's Speech without a Prime Minister. Vinny says, don't forget the voice coach. Was it Christmas Eve and COVID? Teflon, Labour and Currygate. On and on. What's going on? They're shouting and screaming. Yes, first cabinet minister to arrive in 10 Downing Street, is it? There's people shouting. I'm trying to do this off the cuff here. Everybody's looking around. Who's it going to be? Do you want to be first? Do you want to be last? Don't forget that breaking news, by the way. Chief Secretary to the Prime Minister, Darren Jones, has always been very upbeat about the Prime Minister. Was very downbeat this morning and said it wasn't for him to decide what the Prime Minister should do next. There's no doubt this government, there's no doubt this Prime Minister are on the verge of collapsing, in my humble. Larry the Cat's gone back in now. He's left. He's come back. He said, I'll pop out for 2 minutes, catch a mouse. When I come back, I want that Starmer out. All right, that's what I want. This is fantastic. I'm loving this. 0344 499 1000. Rob says, have you played his voice now? It is his show. If you could get that on, that'd be great. It's a different Rob. Oh, it's a different Rob, but Rob's yours is coming in a sec. Rob to the break. Morning.
3: Morning, Jez. It's Rob. As much as I hate Starmer being Prime Minister, be careful what you wish for. I mean, can you see it? If he does set out a timeline for his departure, what's that going to be? Conference? That's going to be autumn. And what sort of deals are going to be in place there with MPs that are just desperate for the jobs and want him gone? I'd take his pens off him. I'd take his passport off him because he's going to be signing us up to Chagos. He's going to be tying us into the EU. They're going to get jury trials through. Yeah, not a great time. Okay, thanks.
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10: Long queues in Carmarthenshire, Ashford West on the A48. An accident closing the carriageway between the Cloth Hands roundabout and the Forgastall turn off. And long queues in Cambridgeshire, Ashford South on the A1. An overturned trailer closing three lanes between junction 16 for Yaxley and 15 for Sawtrey. A half an hour travel time heading clockwise on the M25. A breakdown on the QE2 bridge closing exit slip road to Dartford at junction 1A. And long glazed northbound on the M3. An accident still closing three lanes just prior to the M25 at junction 2.
4: No nonsense reaction to the day's biggest talking points across the UK, the home of common sense. This is Talk.
1: Welcome back, 8:25. We are on resignation watch on Talk. Jeremy Carl on Breakfast until 10. We have live pictures from Downing Street. That cabinet meeting is about to happen. He will face a furious cabinet. 80 MPs have come out and said he should go overnight. Two of the most senior cabinet ministers, Shabana Mahmood and Yvette Cooper, went and said it's time to go. Is he going to hang on? Is he going to come up with some timeline to September? And in the next few months, there'll be utter chaos and everybody will argue with everybody else. Is he going to fall on his sword? Is he going to throw his toys out the pram, right, and call a general election earlier? His chief secretary, is that narcissistic? He's got a chief secretary to the Prime Minister, Darren Jones, you know, the one who went, oh yeah, this women and children that come in on the boats. He was on the round. He said it's up to the Prime Minister to decide what to do next, because, you know, it's really, really difficult. Let's just take a moment and bring this down a little bit, if we could. There are many people, by the way, who are writing online things like, he's a human being, let's remember his legacy. It does look like it'll be his last day and that his grip on power is fading. I've got an answer to you lot. Try explaining that to pensioners, armed forces personnel, humiliated by him and Herma. I don't know, farmers, waspy women. What about the grooming gang's victims? There's no sympathy for this man. It's over because he has failed dramatically to improve anybody's lives. There's no growth. He doesn't represent working people. He's a narcissist who's there for his own ends. And the end is nigh. So let's cut the miserable music and let's hear from you if you're holding a street party, because we've had that this morning. I'm having a street party. Sausage rolls at 8:30. Lovely. 0344 499 1000. This next guest will be smiling. I'm flipping all over the place this morning. Shadow Transport Secretary in the sunshine in more ways than one. Richard Holden, welcome to Talk Breakfast.
11: Great to be on with you. Thanks for having me.
1: What a sad day it is, Richard Holden, isn't it? I won't let this pass without saying this to you. Such a mess did you lot make at the end that the British people stopped listening to you and let this lot in. There is no way on God's green earth that any of us thought in 21 or 2 months we'd be in this position. But this surely is a result of this man's complete inability to be Prime Minister of the United Kingdom.
11: I think you're right, and I think there's two things here. The driver is clearly an issue here, i.e. Sir Keir Starmer, right? He's meant to be the man who's driving the ship of state at the moment, but he's clearly got no clue about what he wants to do for the country, no real clue about the issues which are affecting ordinary people up and down the country. That's why he's had to make so many U-turns over the last few weeks and months, whether, you know, that's on grooming gangs, whether it's on the family farm taxes and a partial U-turn on that, whether it's around phones in schools. You know, I could go on and on and on. I think the issue, though, really, yes, it's the driver, but it's about the direction he's taken. That's the reason he's had to take all these U-turns. And I really worry that the direction, whoever replaces him over the coming, whether it's days, weeks or months, right, whoever does it from those Labour MPs, I don't think they understand that the real issues facing the country around that borrowing costs and around those issues around welfare and how we need to get that under control, how we need to stop the Channel crossings and get out of the ECHR. You know, those things, really big issues facing the country today, I don't think any of them really understand what needs to happen.
1: Well, your colleague, Matt...
11: And I fear the instability will stay.
1: Your colleague Matt Vickers did the papers with me early this morning on his way in, and he made a really salient point. For all those backbenchers that are now jumping up and down saying Keir Starmer has lost the confidence of the party and he's not the right man, blah, blah, blah, let's get this right. As he said, not one of them voted against destroying a old age pensioners' fuelling allowance. Not one of them voted against, you know, not having a rape gang inquiry. None of them voted in support of farmers or WASPI women. None of them voted in terms of servicemen and women. But at the exact moment that their careers are on the line, suddenly, and I'm not sticking up for Starmer, Starmer's out the door. This isn't just Sir Keir Starmer. This is a party that came to power on default because of what you lot failed to do, and they didn't have a plan at all, and it's come back and bitten them on the backside. And the sadness is that's going to affect this country, as you say, for however long this debacle continues.
11: Yes, I think you're right on that. You know, they didn't have a plan when it comes forward, when they came into power, and now they're trying to go around and they're trying to blame one person, whereas actually this is a collective responsibility for the Labour Party for the position they find themselves in. And a lot of it stems actually from that first welfare vote a few months into office, when it was pretty clear to me and to everybody else that Labour MPs couldn't actually really make those difficult decisions in the national interest. Instead, they were too factionally divided. They couldn't actually get a grip of the welfare bill, which they've allowed to get out of control. And rather than rein that spending in, they decided to borrow more money, which is always the wrong answer. An inability to face up to those difficult decisions. And I'm afraid, in the end, the buck stops. Yes, you're absolutely right with Keir Starmer, but I also right to say, you know, every Labour MP has got their hands dipped in the issue on this, because none of them are willing to really make those difficult decisions in the national interest.
1: I completely agree. And remember that Starmer's mantra was, when he came into power, when you guys lost, was country before party. What will be interesting to see over the next day or so, or few hours, is whether any of them are prepared to put their country in front of their own personal interest, because you can just imagine it around that cabinet table this morning. It's a bit like, you know, who's going to knock him off first? Everybody looking left and right. It'd be like The Voice, wouldn't it? Who's going to swing the chair around and do the deed? And that's the issue, because whilst all of this shenanigans are going on, which, Richard, I don't lie, I'm straight. The British people voted your party out because they were fed up with the shenanigans. They were fed up with people having another leader, another prime minister, not doing what they said they was going to do. And I said it earlier, I'm a patriot, right? So I would never vote Labour, but I wanted them to succeed because I knew this country was in a perilous position. To have taken it so far backwards in 22 months, and now, after all that pontificating from the cheap seats, they are as mired in as much, well, I don't even the right word, cronyism, sleaze, whatever, as they accused you lot of. And one of the things that I was picked up upon just a minute ago was, he kept saying, Keir Starmer, and I quote, if Rishi Sunak takes over from Liz Truss, he's got no mandate from the British people. Well, whoever takes over from Keir Starmer also hasn't. And I think it is only right and correct that there should be a general election. Your thoughts on that?
11: Well, look, I mean, we do have a system here by which, you know, prime ministers can change. But I think you're absolutely right that the mandate just is not there, because that mandate, as you say, was therefore changing the country for the good, for that stability that they said they would bring in. And they've actually brought in the total opposite. Yeah. Look, my party made definitely a huge amount of mistakes in government, but the fundamental came down to when people were in it for themselves rather than trying to think of the good of the country and actually act in the national interest. I fear that, you know, whereas my party started to change under Kemi's leadership, you know, we're looking back to those conservative values, yes, get control of welfare, yes, get out the ECHR. She's coming forward with those policies and plans for the future based on conservative values. I don't see any values-based decision-making from the Labour Party at all on these issues. That's why we're seeing U-turn after U-turn, because this is all about positioning, not about actually what they believe and putting an argument forwards. And that's what really worries me about the future of the country, is because if you don't have an anchor there in principles, then you end up getting blown around like the wind with focus groups and all that sort of thing. You have to have those principles there, and I really fear for the country over the next few weeks and months, because I don't know who in the Labour Party is anchored in principle and is actually prepared to make any difficult decisions, because there's no way that Labour MPs are going to vote for a general election before 2029. You know, it's the old line about turkeys voting for Christmas. They're just not going to do it. So we're going to need a Prime Minister with at least some leadership skills, and I can't see where that's coming from at the moment.
1: Well, we know exactly
11: from those Labour benches.
1: I can tell you exactly who I think will be the next Prime Minister, and it scares the bits off me, and that's Ed Miliband. Band. Who's that approaching 10 Downing Street? Now, there's
11: I
1: some
11: feel lackeys. You might be right.
1: Can I just ask you as well, constitutionally, you're the Shadow Transport Secretary. One of the things raised repeatedly this morning is tomorrow there's supposed to be a King's Speech, for goodness sake, where he's going to outline the policies and the legislative campaign of his government. If the Prime Minister's on the way out, how does that work, Richard?
11: Well, look, technically the King's Speech is there for the entire government, so it would reflect, the priorities of basically the Labour Party. And, you know, we all know that King constitutionally doesn't write the speech, it's basically handed to him by ministers. But you're right, I think this puts the monarch in a difficult position. He's going to have, Keir Starmer's going to walk down there from the House of Commons to the House of Lords, where the King will be, and all of the peers and MPs assembled, and basically say, these are the priorities of my government. Yet, actually, we don't even know who's going to be leading that government. I think these are really big issues facing the country. That's why we're seeing this sort of level of instability. And what we need to see is clarity from Labour about what they actually want to do in the national interest. And we're not seeing any of that at the moment. And it's creating so many other issues, as you say, from the King's Speech right the way through to, you know, whether people can believe in the people who are lending us money internationally, whether they have faith that the government's going to repay. That's why we're seeing interest rates on the government's debts rising at the moment. All sorts of issues that's created by this instability at the top. But that instability comes from the person driving, and that is Keir Starmer. So we've got to see a resolution to this in the national interest.
1: Final question. Great to hear from you, Richard Holden, Shadow Transport Secretary. Does he go, and if so, when?
11: Look, I think it's pretty clear it's the end game now. When you've got cabinet ministers coming out saying he's got to go, when you've got this number of MPs coming out, I think it's pretty clear it's when, not if. Exactly how that works out, we just don't know at the moment. But this is a really serious situation for the country. And actually, the truth is that him staying there creates greater instability, because it's pretty clear that he can't lead and he gets pushed around. So actually, him going is in the national interest.
1: Richard, Golden, Shadow Transport Secretary on the Conservative round. Thank you very much indeed. Just gone 25 to 9. We have live pictures from Downing Street in preparation for their cabinet meeting. It's been pushed back actually to 9.30 this morning. We'll see them come in. They'll be shouted at by the press. You'll get pictures. What is going to happen in less than an hour? Will he cling on? Will Keir Starmer use the only ace up his sleeve by saying, if you throw me out, I'll call a general election? People don't think that. Will enough be prepared to stick their heads above the parapet in all of it, as we've heard all morning? Where does that leave the country? Morning, Rob.
12: Morning, Jez. You know, when you get the job to lead a country, it doesn't happen to many people. You know that you can count them in history. And this Keir Starmer guy stepped forward after 14 years of watching how it shouldn't be done, because that's just the truth. He steps into the fray. He's absolutely bombarded everybody before him on his way through the gates and called them worse than muck about their behaviour and how it would all be so much different. Instantly, we find out that he's one of these people. In fact, he is the greediest one of them all. His gifts were bigger than anybody else's. Even his wife was in on it. That's how I see him. He's become such a joke. And for anybody who still thinks that this is a real, honest, good human being, have a look in the mirror. Tell the truth. That's definitely what he isn't. And unfortunately, there's nothing good to follow him, but he does not deserve to be the leader of this country for another minute. Shame on him. Good morning, everybody.
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1: So we're lining up on Talk. It's Resignation Watch slash Day here on the Home of Common Sense and the Home of the Alarm Clock Brit. Julia Hartley-Brewer from 10 o'clock. Ian Collins from 1. Kev O'Sullivan on Drive. Don't forget that breaking news from just now. The Prime Minister's Chief Secretary, Darren Jones, who's usually full of life and joys and defends Starmer, a rather downcast Darren Jones earlier in a clip saying it's up to the Prime Minister to decide what to do next. Photos, that pictures of Downing Street. The cat's already done one. He's left. He's taken his bath. Get and run away. I think he's had enough. I don't know who that is. Got a sensible shoes on. We'll keep you updated. 0344-499-1000. Anthony, Jezza, stop it. I love you, but it's 22 months, not 21, this shower have been in power. We're 2 months away from their second university. Pete says, I can think of something he's done. Breakfast clubs. Yeah, but you can't find them. Andrea, morning, Jez. Starmer needs to go today. He's deluded. And yesterday he was bleating on about being in his post for a further 10 years and having closer ties with Europe. He needs to do one. Now I've had it. Morning, Jez. He's clinging on because he has to deliver the UK back into the EU via the back door to secure his dream job in Davos. Morning, Jez. Brian Goodwin, the only way Starmer can save himself is to reverse every single policy and decision he's made in the last 2 years. Mike, unless more than 81 Labour MPs come out publicly to denounce him, Jez, he won't be going anywhere. He's too narcissistic, too deluded and too stubborn to believe he's the one to blame for the state we are in. He has finally run out of people to throw under the bus. Jason Dudley, morning, Mike. All right, Jason. It's party time. 21 months even. I've waited for this day. The champagne's on ice. People are actually having street parties this morning. Steve's in Yorkshire. We're all across the UK. Very busy today. The Clash wrote about this moment in time some years ago. Jez, if I stay, it will be trouble. If I go, it will be double. David Lammy, no thanks. Steve in Yorkshire. Brilliant. Very good. Will Starmer put Thatcher's portrait and Churchill's back on the walls before he exits? I don't know, but they go straight back up when that low life's left. How dare you take off or two. I honestly, that did my head at the time. Bill in Ronsby says, I thought your show yesterday was good, but today talk have surpassed themselves. Is he on some sort of illegal substance? Paul's in Belfast. Starmer said yesterday he's going to be the Prime Minister for 10 years and no way will he ever walk away. Hopefully today we will get the final and last U-turn, 19 minutes to nine. Let's go to the man. This is interesting. The political independent, the political editor of the Independent, David Maddox. David, welcome to the show. You're the man who last September told Number 10 that Mandelson had failed the vetting. You were right at the epicentre of this. You and Dan Hodges have been on a mission to basically tell us entirely what this government and more specifically this man are about. How are you seeing it all unfold today, David?
18: Well, it kind of feels like the end game is in play now. I mean, as soon as cabinet ministers started going to see him yesterday evening, and not, you know, minor players, you know, his home secretary, his foreign secretary goes to see him to say the game's up, the game is up. And, you know, there may be some attempt to kind of try and hold him there and dig in for a bit, but it's over. And it's quite clear to me from late afternoon yesterday that Wes Streeting is about to launch a leadership bid, and it was his supporters who were really piling in on the no confidence in the Prime Minister.
1: He can't win, though, can he?
18: I don't think he can, but...
1: We've had Labour MPs this morning, David, briefing that they will remove Wes Streeting from number 10 quicker than Liz Truss if he becomes Prime Minister.
18: I mean, he is genuinely hated by the left of the party. He does have his supporters. I mean, it will... What this will do is effectively kind of start a civil war within Labour between the right and the left. And that's what Starmer's been preventing in many ways, actually. You know, I think Streeting will go for it. The timing is deliberate because he knows if he waits, he won't have any opportunity at all, especially if Andy Burnham somehow gets back, although I don't see how Andy Burnham could get back, but that's a different issue. It'll end up being Streeting versus...
1: David, just to give you some idea, we've got live pictures. David Lammy, Deputy Prime Minister, and Lord Hermer, who wants to persecute, it seems, every person in the armed forces, being screeched at as they walk into 10 Downing Street. Deputy Prime Minister David Lammy and the Attorney General Lord Hermer, the first to arrive at the Cabinet meeting. Sorry to cut you off, David. We've got live pictures. We are on Resignation Watch this morning on Talk. Here's the thing I wanted to ask you as the political editor of The Independent, who's been sort of behind making the world aware of the deficiencies of this Prime Minister and also this government. You talked about how the Labour Party will now tear itself to shreds. You've got the Blairites under Streeting. You've got the left under Rayner and if the self-styled messiah of Manchester Burnham can get back. And then you've got the middle ground. I mean, I personally think that don't ask me to describe him. Ed Miliband will come straight through the centre. But if you look at the two main parties, pal, that's happening in the Tory party. Kemi Badenoch is struggling to contain those on the right who are closer to reform to those on the left who are nearer to the sort of Boris wave slash environment slash net zero lobby. And that is why some Labour person was saying, oh, these divisive populist parties. I think that's a bit disrespectful. But that is surely why in the last elections locally last week, Reform and the Greens did so well.
18: Yes, I think there's something to that. I think the days of these, you know, what they call broad church parties, which tried to contain almost every different shade of opinion, are coming to an end. I mean, people seem to like focused, so-called populist parties. It's why the Greens and Reform are doing so well at the moment, and why perhaps Zach Polanski might be right on one thing, at least, that the two-party system's dead and buried. But
1: He's not, it seems, this morning right on paying the correct council tax, though, or writing a CV that tells the truth.
18: He's wrong on quite a lot of things, but the two-party system, he may well be right. I mean, you mentioned the Mandelson story. I mean, I've fought for some time now that the appointment of Peter Mandelson and the ignoring of the vetting, the ignoring of all the concerns and just not doing a Google search about him showed that the judgment of his prime minister meant that he could not stay in power because really he did not appear to be fit for office.
1: In terms of the wider implications of whether he goes today, many people are saying that there's only one ace left up his sleeve, which is to throw his toys out the pram and call a general election. And I thought, I keep repeating it because I thought he put it brilliantly. Matt Vickers, deputy chairman, said to me this morning of the Tory party, interesting how all of these MPs who find morality suddenly have decided Starmer's no good, supported him not having a grooming gangs inquiry, supported him attacking pensioners and WASPy women and farmers and, in fact, the armed forces. And suddenly, when their own futures are on the line and they could lose their jobs, suddenly they jump up and down and say it's wrong. They're all complicit in this, aren't they?
18: It was ever us. I mean, show me a political party and a group of MPs who don't do that.
1: Yeah.
18: You know, there's not many who stick to their principles. There are a few, but there's not many. And, you know, time and events always dictate. And in this case, it's, you know, the election results last week, the horror that Labour MPs feel about that. I mean, they are genuinely horrified, even though they knew it was coming.
1: Final question, my friend. Very busy this morning and love having you on. Does he go, and if so, when?
18: I think he does go. I think it's likely to be announced today, but not definite.
1: Excellent. David Maddox, thank you so much indeed. The political editor of The Independent. Let's go to the phone line. So busy this morning. We'll head down to Sussex. Joe, you're on Talk Breakfast. Good morning.
19: Hello, Jeremy.
1: Hello, mate.
19: Hi. All this excitement that's going on about Keir Starmer going, it's good, but it's not really good because who else is going to be coming in and taking over? It's going to be the same. Nothing's going to change, unfortunately. So be careful what you wish for. Basically.
1: It's not what I wish for. I think it's justice. I think the man's been a complete flop. But interestingly, and I think this is relevant, and I will keep saying this, the silent majority in this country have worked out that their voice can be heard, OK? They have.
19: Yep.
1: And
19: yep.
1: For me, if they replace him with the madman Miliband or the self-styled Messiah, who I still don't get why is a Messiah, the British public will not let this go. They do not believe, and I've been saying this for a long time, they won't have a mandate. I don't care. All the constitutional people will say, Jacob Rees-Mogg agreed with me yesterday, the British people's opinion is becoming more and more important. You cannot govern for three more years if you didn't win an election as a prime minister.
19: Can I say something? I hope he has a meltdown and calls for a general election.
1: Me too.
19: That's what I'm hoping for, because that's the only way forward in a certain respect, because if you get Ed Miliband in there or Rayner, I mean, God help us.
1: Well, there's the political hot potato. She hasn't secured the agreement with HMRC yet. What's his face? What's he called? The one up north, Andy Burnham. I'm joking. Burnham's not in Parliament. Streeting on the right side of the party, the Blairite side, wants to get it done now so he doesn't have to have a vote amongst the membership because he won't win. He's been on manoeuvres since he was 10, according to Matt Vickers. It's a really interesting thing. But the truth of the matter is, Joe, whilst all of these shenanigans play out, this country's on its backside and it's only going to get worse. Joe in Sussex, thank you. 10 to 9 o'clock. Tell Stowe, Starmer's speech later today, I have every confidence in myself. Andrew in Lincolnshire. Yeah, you're right. Kev, Labour were obviously asleep on the opposition benches for 14 years, not to get a clue what to do and how to right the wrongs. Now they've been asleep again because they haven't got someone ready to take over from the toolmaker's son. God, there's so many of you today. I'll try and read them out. Rach in Newcastle. The PM is desperately trying to cling on, knowing that whatever happens next, he'll be financially fine. He'll never understand what it's like to be one of the people who lost their job due to him and his government's complete incompetence. He also fundamentally missed what people are actually asking for. Again, oh, people want reform. I'll do the opposite of what they do. General election needed now. Somebody's pointing out that the first two people into 10 Downing Street this morning are perhaps Keir Starmer's two remaining close allies, David Lammy, the Deputy Prime Minister and Justice Secretary, and Lord Hermer, the Attorney General, the man who thinks it's right to persecute our armed forces. I hope he goes as well. 10 to 9, let's get the views of the former Labour MP, now with Reform. Love this man. Simon Danshook, good morning, sir. How are you?
20: I'm good, thanks. It's good to be with you.
1: Oh, mate, I want to have a street party. I've never been happier in my life. Did you see this coming this quickly, pal? What do you reckon?
20: Well, We've been predicting this, haven't we, over time? I mean, he's been struggling for months, hasn't he? Not least because of the Mandelson scandal, which has really done for him. But he's always struggled. Let's be honest about this. It started with the freebies. It started with the hypocrisy. Everything that he criticised his opponents for, he's been guilty of. It's as though he's been looking in the mirror, isn't it? And now he's been hoisted by his own petard. I mean, this is the reality of it. He will go or announce that he's going in the next couple of days.
1: Do you believe that he'll limp on till September and we'll all suffer as a country, or do you think it will be swift?
20: That's a really interesting question. I don't think I can call it. The smart move for Wes Streeting would be to strike in the next 24 hours.
1: Can't win it. Can't win it, Si. He can't win it. I can't have it. How can he win it?
20: Well, he certainly can't win it if Angela Rayner or Andy Burnham are in the race, that's for sure.
1: Yeah.
20: Now, if they're not in the race and it's a short contest, he might just get through it, he might just win it. But you're right. I mean, the big point is that he would be the best option for the country, as much as we have a choice within Labour, but he's the least popular person within the Labour Party.
1: I'm going to bring this up, and he'll probably criticise me for it, but I'm entitled to my opinion. You say he'd be the best for the country of a bad job. This is a man who lauded the fact that he'd done a deal with the junior doctors. He chose to give them 28%. That was his choice when he was the incoming health secretary, but he didn't attach any conditions to that, and within 12 months, they were back asking for more. You're expecting me to believe he should be in charge of the finances of the country? I think not, but you're right. Where is the quality replacement? I mean, you heard, maybe you didn't, Sarah Pochin said Keir Starmer is Reform UK's biggest asset, apart from Nigel Farage.
20: Oh, I completely agree with that point. The ideal would be that Keir Starmer stayed in place and Reform would continue to do very well. But I make the point about Wes Streeting is the best of a bad lot. That's the point I'm making. And it might have to get worse before it gets better for the British public. What I do think is that with Starmer going, it moves us closer to a general election sooner rather than later. There will be a lot of pressure on whoever takes over from Starmer to call a general election.
1: Do you think he will play the only ace in his hand? I've been asking this question all morning because I think it's relevant. Do you think he'll play the only ace in his hand and throw his toys out of his pram and say, right, you lot haven't backed me, I'm calling an election? Much as Sunak did, threw his toys out the pram. Much as Cameron did after the referendum, he threw his toys out the pram. Can you see Starmer doing that or not?
20: I can't see that happening. I think people would be advising him against that. But you do not know with this guy. He's relatively unpredictable. He's a strange guy. That's been his problem, hasn't it? He's never been able to connect with the British public. He's come into politics in a very short period of time. He's been overpromoted. He's beat off Jeremy Corbyn. He's become Prime Minister, but he's just not fit for the job. He's the worst Prime Minister in my lifetime. And I don't say that lightly. I say that objectively.
1: In terms of colleagues that you used to have in the Labour Party, do you still speak to some of them?
20: Oh, yeah, without a doubt. I speak to a number of Labour MPs and get a good view of what's going on there.
1: What do they say? What do they say right now?
20: Oh, well, everybody is of the view that he needs to go, but it is about timing. And when I return to that point, the best deal for Streeting is for a quick election, leadership election. Burnham is trying to play it out. I've no time for Burnham, I have to say.
1: You're from that area. I worked there 15 years. Tell me if I'm wrong, because I've been slated for this opinion. All I hear is the self-styled messiah of Manchester. Go to Manchester, because it's not the utopia that people seem to believe in London. I don't think he's achieved much at all. Sorry, I think he's just become this sort of cult hero with very little fact to back it up.
20: Yeah, I completely agree with you. He's more narcissistic than Keir Starmer, and that's saying something. So he's a big believer in himself. We have to remember, he went for the leadership of the Labour Party on two occasions and lost it. This is a guy that started out as ultra-Blairite and now tacked to the left because it was convenient for him to do so, both in terms of Jeremy Corbyn and in terms of being the mayor for Greater Manchester. He is all over the place. Mr. Flip-flop, undoubtedly.
1: And that's why, and don't panic when I say this, peeps, that's why I would never agree with a word she says. I don't like what happened with HMRC. But you knew, or you know with Angela Rayner, what you're going to get. I said last week on the show, there's nothing about Jeremy Corbyn's policies that I find anything less than abhorrent, right? But at least he had the balls to stand an election on a manifesto that he believed in that was roundly rejected. I've never felt with Starmer that there's any semblance. I mean, some Labour advisor said to me he's had a plan. He hasn't had a plan at all. He's managed hour by hour, depending on what a focus group says, in my humble.
20: Yeah, that's exactly right. And that's been his problem. He has never had a vision for what the country should be trying to achieve. And I have to say, Andy Burnham would be very similar to that. He will flip-flop all over the place, depending on who's talking to him that day. And we don't want more of the same. I think Andy Burnham would be a disaster for Britain, I have to say. And you're right. I mean, at least you know what you're getting with Angela Rayner. She's hard left. That's her politics. And I don't endorse it. I don't think she should be the Prime Minister.
1: No, no.
20: But at least you know what she stands for.
1: And so what we're faced with the timing of what will undoubtedly be the end of Keir Starmer, is if it goes on for a while so the left can have their game, we will just let... I mean, tomorrow, I've only got a minute, the King's going to stand up and say, this is the workings of my government, by which time the guy that's in charge of that could be toast. How does that work?
20: Yeah, it's complete madness. I mean, this is an historical event. I would go as far as to say Keir Starmer has practically killed the Labour Party. This North London view of what the Labour Party should be has turned out to be disastrous. It's a complete disaster. It's killed the Labour Party.
1: Okay, final question. Does he go, yes or no?
20: He will certainly go, whether it's in 20... He will announce he's going in the next 24, 48 hours max. He will announce that he's going. It's all about timing.
1: Good man. Listen, great to have you on. Love having you on. Simon Danchuk, former Labour MP. Thank you very much indeed. It's almost 9 o'clock. We've got one more hour. We'll keep those cameras on Downing Street. The Cabinet Minister's arriving for that meeting at 9.33. I've already told him to go. We are on Resignation Watch on Talks, the home of common sense, the home of the alarm clock. Brit, Carl Turner, the man who stood up to Keir Starmer and was rewarded with... Well, he was sacked from being a Labour MP. He'll give you his view after the news at 9, which is next until breakfast.
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4: Slow now in Lancashire, just north on the M6. It's partially blocked at junction 28 for Leyland. And long queues hanging out of Peterborough this morning, just south on the A1. An overturned trailer closing three lanes between junction 16 for Yaxley and 15 for Sawtree. Long delays in Berkshire now, as you'd east on the M4. An accident has closed two lanes between junction 14 for Hungerford and 13 for Newbury. And so length delays northbound on the M3. An accident closing three lanes just prior to the M25 at junction 2, with queues back towards Lightwater at junction 3.
3: 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Hear it. 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This

0: update on the hour headlines.
1: Good morning. The Chief Secretary to the Prime Minister, Darren Jones, has told us that Sir Keir Starmer disagrees with colleagues who say he should resign, but is aware of the criticism.
2: He's listening to colleagues and he's talking to colleagues. As I say, I can't get ahead of any decision he may or may not take. It's for the Prime Minister to decide what he may or may not want to do in the future.
1: Three cabinet ministers are thought to want the Prime Minister to set out a timeline for resigning alongside nearly 80 Labour MPs. Only learner drivers are now allowed to book and manage driving tests. The DVSA hopes it will crack down on bots and black market resales. The AA says it's welcome, but more examiners are still needed. The waiting times have risen above 22 weeks. Boss of the Driving Instructors Association, Carly Brookfield, agrees.
3: They have examiners that are burning out with their workload and they're exiting the organisation. They can't recruit enough people. One of the problems is pay, and people are falling out of the training process. They are getting into that process and thinking, this is a bit pressured. This isn't for me.
1: Green Party leader Zach Polanski has been reported to the standards authorities of the London Assembly over his council taxes by a Conservative politician. It's over whether he paid the right council tax while he stayed in a houseboat. The party says it was an unintentional mistake. Netflix and Amazon Prime subscribers could be forced to pay the TV licence fee. Industry sources involved in the discussions told The Times that the government was wary of making the BBC funded by advertising or subscriptions. It is instead thought to favour expanding the licence fee to streaming services and reducing the cost. A man's been charged over an arson attack at a former synagogue in East London. The 45-year-old is accused of intent to endanger life in Whitechapel in Tower Hamlets a week ago. No one was injured and there was minor damage. That's the latest. More in an hour.
0: Talk. News. Update.
4: How would you describe McCain vibes?
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9: It's got crisp ancestry, but it's a chip.
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11: Welcome back, live back to Downing Street, as Darren Jones, the Prime Minister's Chief Secretary, just goes in to 10 Downing Street. We're on resignation watch. The Cabinet meeting is at 9:30. I've got a theory. So far, we've seen David Lammy, the Deputy Prime Minister. We've seen Lord Hermer, Starmer's long-serving friend who wants to alienate everybody who ever served in this army and should be fired. And Darren Jones, his closest political ally. It's interesting that those three are already inside Downing Street and the meeting's 27 minutes away. I would venture to suggest, Christian thinks I might be right here, that none of them want to get there too early so they don't have to make small talk and have to answer any questions about what they think or what they're plotting. This is how dubious the whole situation is. Duplicitous MPs are. Cars arriving all the time. We'll let you know as we'll keep that on as ministers arrive in Downing Street. We are on resignation watch, as you will know. It is Tuesday, the 12th of May. Every single newspaper pointed to the fact that Keir Starmer is on the brink overnight. Two of the most senior in the cabinet, the Deputy Prime Minister, the Home Secretary Shabana Mahmood and the Foreign Secretary Yvette Cooper visited him and said, "You're going to need to quit." Nearly 80 MPs have now made it known they want him to go. Earlier on, the breaking news was that the Prime Minister's Chief Secretary bringing back in Darren Jones, who's usually full of life, was very, very downbeat. And when asked about, you know, would the Prime Minister stay or go, whereas yesterday he went, no, he fights on. Today, this is what he said. Have a listen.
2: I'm not going to get ahead of any decision that the Prime Minister may or may not take. He was very clear yesterday That he will not be walking away, as some of my colleagues have asked him to do. I've observed we've got over 400 Labour MPs in the House of Commons. I don't belittle the, I think now 70, who have raised concerns publicly. All I would say is that the vast majority of us are focused on using the time we have in government to be able to deliver the types of change for people across the country that we're also passionate about delivering, but that we have to work together then as a party in this new political era of five-party politics, of the rise of populist parties in our country, to be able to set the course for winning that next election. And as I say, I believe we can win that election, because I think our Labour values of equality, of opportunity, of solidarity, of bringing the country together and rising to the challenges of the future are the values that will win at the ballot box in 2029.
11: Utterly deluded. Five-party politics, you're probably right, pal. The Scottish Secretary, Douglas Alexander, has scooted into 10 Downing Street, so that's four down, 370 to go. We'll know when the big players arrive. We'll cut to it. Morning, Helen.
6: Good morning, Jeremy. This is Helen from Lincolnshire. Fantastic show. I'm finding Resignation Watch riveting, because might we finally be getting rid of this national embarrassment, the biggest shame in political terms that this country has ever known? He really is by far the worst Prime Minister we've ever been afflicted with. I know that what comes next could be even worse, but let's cross that bridge if and when we come to it.
11: What I'd love from you all in the next 55 minutes is if you could sum up on text 87222 Keir Starmer's premiership in one word. We've had chaotic, we've had duplicitous, we've had narcissistic. How would you sum up Keir Starmer's premiership in one word? So many of you, and I just want to say thank you to everybody who's tried to get involved today. Margaret, no sympathy whatsoever for Starmer. It's an honour and privilege to be Prime Minister of our great country, but for some reason, he's put himself and his party first. He has shown himself, he's shown nothing but contempt for this country. Remember wanting to give the Chagos Islands away and prosecuting veterans. The man is a disgrace. Barbara, who's that approaching 10 Downing Street? Is that somebody that we know? No, not so. I'd be very surprised if non-stick Starmer goes today or any time soon, really. He has swerved every deceitful act since he was elected. We are stuck with this useless, dangerous idiot for some time more. I'd like to point out that walking up 10 Downing Street is not a relative of mine. We've got the deputy, that's Lucy Powell, the culture secretary, with a coffee, walking with a man who is absolutely no relation to me because his jacket's too short. Peter Kyle, the business secretary, Peter Kyle and Lucy Powell, just entering 10, Liz Kendall, giving the wrong information. Liz Kendall and Peter Kyle entering 10 Downing Street, two more of the cabinet. Barbara just finished by saying, I hope I'm wrong and he does get done, but I'm not too sure. What? Girl abroad. Tell Conservative MPs to shut it. Secondly, Rachel from accounts is equally to blame and she should go. Which begs the question, as Bob says, Bob M, where is Thieves? What's happened to her and all her Treasury cronies and comrades who have all conducted and created economic complete madness? Ian Brown, not that one. All Starmer had to do was stop the boats. Rwanda scrapped day one. Game over. Hello to Roger in Dorset. Jeremy, in the midst of this beggar's muddle in Downing Street, who's looking after us and running this ruddy country? That's the point. However long this goes on, we are rudderless. Let's say a very good morning to a man who had the balls, the nous, the verve, the political desire to stand up to Keir Starmer and say, I don't agree with some of your policies, and was instantly told, you're no longer a member of the Labour Party. We say a very good morning. Carl Turner, how are you, pal?
8: Good morning, Jeremy. Very well indeed. It's a terrible state of affairs that we're in. I'm sure people are enjoying your programme, Resignation Watch. I have to say, I've just been watching it. It looks terribly exciting as ministers and cabinet ministers are walking up Downing Street into number 10.
11: You know what? I'm going to have a little rant because you're a mate of mine, right? And I'm going to have a little rant because I've started to see online a few people saying, come on, come on. You know, he's a human being. Let's talk about, you know, he's a family man. Talk about legacy. No, let's talk about WASPy women. Let's talk about persecuted armed forces personnel. Let's talk about farmers. Let's talk about the older generation who had their heating taken away. Let's talk about grooming gang victims that didn't get an inquiry. This man came into power, you know this because you've been honest, promising an awful lot. I believe now, didn't have a plan, got in by promising everything to everybody and has been found out. I do not believe in any way that he has what it takes to be Prime Minister. And if he does, he will go now. It's just the mess that's left next, because the left and the right in your party are going to go to war, much like they're doing in the Tory party, which is why what happened last Thursday is simply the beginning, in my humble opinion, Carl.
8: Jeremy, I think, you know, you're right about some of the policy stuff. Some of it was just never expected. It came from thin air. We've been expected to support stuff we feel terribly uncomfortable with time and again. But for me, and I'm not trying to stick the boot in, I've got some sympathy for him. He's somebody I know well. But for me, we spoke in a debate just before the recess for the elections, and I warned members in that speech, don't allow a target on your back. Don't go in that lobby today and vote to cover up an inquiry into whether the Prime Minister misled the House of Commons in relation to the Mandelson affair. I said to them, don't do it. What I didn't say to them, Jeremy, and I regret it a bit now, is don't do it because he ain't going to be around much longer. So you're going in there to defend somebody who ain't going to be hanging around very long now.
11: And you know what? You know what Matt Vickers said to me earlier, which I have to put to you because I think it's right. There's very few Labour politicians that have had the courage of their convictions like you have. Matt Vickers made a good point at 6 o'clock this morning on this show. All those people that voted in support of Starmer over the heating, the soldiers, the servicemen and women, the WASPy women, the lack of a grooming inquiry, have suddenly discovered a bloody moral compass only when they realise the time's up and they're going to lose their seats. That is not a good look. And I firmly believe, Carl, and you know this, that for the first time in our history, and this isn't aimed at any political party, that I've said it for months, that the silent majority in this country have actually woken up to the fact that their voice is an important voice. And I think that whatever happens in the Labour Party in the next few days and weeks and months, they will be in the same position in the public's eyes as the Tory party. And it staggers me that in 22 months,

0: and the sort of shenanigans and the COVID stuff was all sort of, the minds was made up, right? So Rishi Sunak came along to try and stabilize government. I thought he was a perfectly decent person, Rishi Sunak, to be honest with you. And I thought he did his best. But there was nothing Rishi could have done to save it. And I think the Labour Party is now in a situation whereby we might just be beyond the point of no return,
1: Where does that
0: which I
1: leave
0: think.
1: you as an independent? Serious question. So, Keir Starmer, well, let's ask you the big questions. Does he go, yes or no?
0: Of course,
1: When?
0: there's no way of him staying on now. He's got to
1: When?
0: be
1: When
0: gone.
1: does he go?
0: I think he sets a timetable because I think it is important for the country to feel like they've got some sort of leadership. Whether they support the leader or not, they don't want prime ministers walking away for somebody who's going to come in and be crowned as the new PM without any democratic process whatsoever.
1: And
0: I think they expect the
1: that's
0: process.
1: where you now find your party, because we all know, we've been doing this all morning, the factionalism within the Labour Party is about to show its face. You've got Wes Streeting, who, interestingly, a lot of his sort of people were the ones that junior ministerial aides who threw their toys out the pram yesterday. You've got Streeting, who would love a bloodless coup and to get the job and to be anointed without it going to the membership, because he wouldn't win if it went to the membership. On the other side of the party, you've got Angela and the self-styled Messiah of Manchester. Still don't know why he calls himself that. He can't stand Burnham because he hasn't got a seat. And I will take issue, you might disagree with me, all these Labour people who say to me that somebody's going to step aside in Manchester and Andy Burnham will win. This isn't a pro-reform comment. You haven't got a hope in cat hell's chance of winning a seat in Manchester as things stand, which is an interesting one. The left want Starmer to take his time so Burnham can come in. And the most worrying thing as a non-Labour supporter is that the most dangerous man in the United Kingdom, in my humble opinion, Ed Miliband, could come straight through the middle and end up in that through that door, having been roundly rejected by people in 2015.
0: So we've got a problem at the moment, which is the left of the party and the parliamentary party are holding out for Burnham.
1: Yeah.
0: The more moderates are just wanting a timetable so we can crack on and do government. But there is some of the MPs who are desperate for the shortest possible timetable in order for Wes Streeting to be crowned without a contest. Now,
1: What's your view? What's your view, Carl? What's your view?
0: your analysis is bang on, actually. But what the left have got to understand, Jeremy, is this. How on earth are you expecting the national executive of the Labour Party to say 6 months after they've refused to allow Burnham to stand, we're now going to allow him to stand?
1: Because the
0: And we're
1: Prime
0: now
1: Minister made us do it.
0: going to allow him to stand at the point where the prospect of winning the mayoralty in Greater Manchester is much reduced as a result of the local elections. The evidence is in, we're not likely to win. And indeed, even if Burnham finds a seat, the prospects of winning that seat is again much reduced as a result of the evidence, which we now have the local election results. So the NEC, in my view, are not going to change their mind unless they say what you've just said. Well, the Prime Minister made us do it and we all thought it was a bad idea, but we did it anyway. Well, if they do that, the credit for them is gone because they're supposed to be the national executive of the Labour Party.
1: Was
0: They
1: Angela
0: are
1: Rayner,
0: supposed to
1: Carl,
0: be the government.
1: was Angela Rayner right when she said it was a massive mistake by the leadership to deny Andy Burnham the chance to stand in Gorton and Denton?
0: Yeah, of course, because look, politics aside, right? You want the people in the field who can win the seat, right? The Labour Party and the Tories and any other political party in Parliament exist to win seats in Parliament.
1: Yeah.
0: Local elections are important because that's where the business is done, everyday stuff, the bin empty and all the rest of it. So I'm not detracting from the importance of local democracy. But what I'm saying is, Parliament is where the business is done. Why? Because whoever is in the number 10 Downing Street has got to have a majority of MPs in the Chamber of the House of Commons. That's just a fact. Right. So, what we're messing around with now? We've got the scenario where Burnham's not in and can't get in.

0: But they've got to decide, who do you want? Do you want Wes Streeting, or do you want potentially Angela Rayner, or even Ed Miliband, as you've suggested? That's where we are. That is where we are right now. They've got to get a grip of what they actually want, get on with it. Because all the time we're messing around like this, the electorate is looking at us and thinking, what on earth did we do in July 2024, putting this chaotic government into power, when in fact we were promised the opposite to what's happening now?
1: In terms of, you say it will happen, you're not sure about timetable. Not who do you want, who do you think will be the next leader and thus Prime Minister of this country?
0: It's not an easy one, that.
1: No.
0: Jeremy, no. Actually. Not, no. I think the most likely scenario is probably Wes Streeting.
1: Oh, hold on. Let's just do this. Steve Reid, Environment Secretary, community's massive ally of Starmer. Can I just point something out to you really quickly? Oh, who's that? Yeah. Oh, yeah, Pat McFadden. He's making his way into Cabinet. The meeting is, of course, in 12 minutes. Carl, I said that none of them will actually want to get there too early, so they have to hang around and talk to each other because they'll all be plotting, won't they? Will anybody go through the back door, mate, or will they all come through the front door?
0: Well, the deal is you go in number 10 through the front door. If you get the sack, you go out the back.
1: So he'll be leaving out the back then, will he, Starmer, later? It's quite interesting. I haven't seen Mahmood. I haven't seen Fielding. I keep calling her Yvette Fielding from the Ghost programme. It's Yvette Cooper, Mrs. Balls. Do you think, two things, and if we have to keep cutting to pictures, you'd understand why.
0: Don't worry.
1: Do you think that your man, Starmer, would use the ultimate ace, throw his toys out of his pram, a.k.a. Cameron, a.k.a. Sunak, and go, sod you all, I'll call a general election, you lose your seats anyway?
0: Not a chance. And even if he did, it's not possible because the cabinet have got a determination to make. They are involved. It's cabinet government. So they could block him. And in any event, they've got to go to the chamber of the House of Commons and vote on the idea of a snap election. And they'd be blocked. They'd be blocked. I think, I don't know how the Tories would vote, but I'm not sure the Tories would allow a general election knowing that they're going to lose hugely as well as the Labour Party. Listen, if we had a general election next week, Farage would be in number 10 Downing Street. That's the truth. That
1: all
0: is
1: right,
0: the absolute truth.
1: Next question then. Next question, which is also, I think, massively important, and you and I will probably disagree. I've always said, and I've kept constant on this, to even derision I've had in my direction, I don't believe you can defect. Oh, hold on, we've got somebody coming. I don't believe you can defect and not have a by-election. I don't believe you're going to tell me it's a party. I think Keir Starmer led that election. I think that if somebody else comes in, there are absolutely rightful calls for a general election. Somebody's coming if we'll keep our eyes on it. Do you agree with that or not, pal?
0: Well, not really, but I did call for plenty of times.
1: Hillary Benn, the Northern Ireland Secretary, son of Tony Benn, just making his way into number 10. Sorry, Carl, you know what it's like. We're on.
0: Don't worry about it. Yeah, I mean, look, I called for it loads of times. I've got to be honest with you. If Boris was gone, I was saying general election. You know, whoever was going, I was general election in it. But the reality is...
1: Who's that? No idea who that is.
0: That's
1: Joe Stevens, apparently.
0: Welsh
1: okay,
0: Secretary.
1: That's Joe Stevens. They're all arriving. Sorry, Carl. Keep going, pal.
0: That's the Welsh Secretary. Yeah, look, you know, we all call for general elections when prime ministers are removed from office. But actually, it's the mandate of the party in a general election because we don't have a presidential system.
1: But you all called on the Labour benches for a general election when Boris went, when
0: we
1: Liz
0: did.
1: Went.
0: I was... Hey, listen, I did it more than most, honestly. Yeah. We all did it. We all do it. The Tories will do it. Farage will do it. We'll all do it. But the reality is the government's not going to go and lose an election. That just ain't going to happen. We've got 3 years. You know, they can accuse us of, you know, not
1: Carl,
0: being...
1: Carl, who's Miatta Fambula? She's the first minister. She's just resigned from the government. Who's Miatta Fambula?
0: I don't know. I've never heard of her.
1: Brilliant. Brilliant. That's a love this man. Got no bloody idea. I mean, all I don't know who she is. None of the big players have actually turned up yet, which I think is really, really interesting. I don't think they would, if they're trying to show their hand. I bet you Streeting's gone through the back door. They're not allowed to go through the back door. I've no idea. Is Shabana Mahmood gone through the back door? I think they may be the last two to show up. What do you expect in this cabinet meeting, Carl?
0: There's a side entrance which cars pull up to and they can get in on the side entrance, which is just in your shot now, actually.
1: Yeah. Yeah.
0: But I suspect Streeting will want to go through the front.
1: No idea who that is. Who's that?
2: Do you want to be Prime Minister? Wes Streeting, are you measuring the climate?
1: God, it's like a fish market.
2: Do you want the case?
1: Wes Streeting, there he is. There is Wes Streeting striding up number 10 with his red thing straight in, didn't answer anything. That is the man who is apparently, according to Matt Vickers, been on manoeuvres since he was 11 or 10. Other cars arriving. Yeah, just to give you the background, Miatta Fambula has resigned as the Faith and Communities Minister, calling for the Prime Minister to quit and quit now. So I don't know if that's part of the bigger thing. This is extraordinary. You know, I never used to think politics is interesting, but this is fascinating, isn't it? Isn't it?
0: It's absolutely fascinating. Look, the reality is, those ministers who are resigning now and demanding the PM goes now are the ministers who are in the West Streeting camp.
1: What Yvette Cooper and Shabana Mahmood will be in the West Streeting camp?
0: Yes, absolutely. Of course.
1: Right, that's the of the party, yeah?
0: Yeah, those are the people who want West Streeting to be the PM. And you know, you've got to understand, some of these people...
1: Here he is, John Healey, Defence Secretary. He's climbed out of a car, not a tank, because we haven't got any left. He's heading up Downing Street.
2: Ask the Prime Minister to resign, Mr. Healey. Do you have confidence in the Prime Minister? Should he fight that minister?
1: All of them who are walking up being screamed at by the press, do you have confidence in the Prime Minister? Should the Prime Minister resign? A very stern-looking John Healey there. The Defence Secretary, 6 minutes to go to the meeting. Sorry, Carl. Have you had to walk up Downing Street with the press shouting at you?
0: No, I've not. Therapy, I've not. There's Ed.
1: Ed Miliband has come from the shadows. There he is, from the shadows. Ed Miliband at 9:25. I wonder whether the next time he walks through that door, he'll be the Prime Minister. Oh, my God, it gets worse. This is better than traitors, isn't it, Carl?
0: Oh, dear me. It's, I think this resignation watch is superb, by the way.
1: Thanks, mate. It's bloody fascinating, isn't it? It's like, and of course, the thing is, Carl, right, and you know this, somebody made a really good point this morning. We get very serious sometimes and we get lighthearted, but the world's carrying on. People can't pay their bills. People can't get, you know, appointments with the doctor or the dentist. We've still got our borders wide open. We've still got problems in all sorts of spheres. Tax is ridiculous. We've got no armed forces. And whilst this shenanigan and this chaos plays out, let's not forget, this country's on its backside, actually, to be fair.
0: Yeah, absolutely. And that is the problem. That is why there's so much frustration from the electorate and about politics in general, actually. Country's been let down for a long time now, actually, and under successive governments, and it's terrible, actually, the way government has gone in the last 10 years.
1: And I think that's the point. I mean, I went through a point where I thought that the British public had lost any interest because of the scandals and the sleaze and all that. But I think because they now realise there's a lot of unfairness in their mind, I think they're more invested, and I think that the silent majority, I keep saying this, are going to have more and more of a say. Carl, listen, mate, we love having you on. I've got to get you to do a show. I'm going to play you as we watch Downing Street. This has jumped up on YouTube, this one. Does it have Starmer in it? Does it have Starmer in it? Right, this is an Instagram post of me and Keir Starmer. Enjoy. Thank you, Carl. This is the greatest thing I've ever read. Ready? Apart from giving away the Chagos Islands, recognising Palestine, 13 ministerial resignations, having full confidence in Morgan McSweeney, Peter Mandelson, Sue Gray and Lord Alley, blaming the far right for an island of strangers, 16 policy U-turns, having no operable warships, not smashing the gangs, approving a Chinese embassy, spending 17 seconds laying a wreath in Southport only to rush back to a drinks party, appointing an anti-Muslim hostility czar, raising income tax, inheritance tax, national insurance, capital gains tax, council tax, value-added tax, mansion tax, increasing welfare spending and the minimum wage whilst freezing tax allowances, scrapping jury trials and appointing not a Jewish czar. What has Starmer really achieved apart from bloody Breakfast Club?
3: Rise and shine. This is the Jeremy Kyle Breakfast Show on Talk.
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3: 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Travel trouble.
13: Looking very slow now, heading into Leeds. Ash West on the M621. An accident has closed the lane just prior to Junction 4 for the Hunslet distributor. And queues in Warwickshire, Ashford North on the M6. That's now partially blocked just north of Coventry in the A444 at Junction 3. Severe delays northbound on the M3. A lane still out there just prior to the M25 at Junction 2 with queues back towards Junction 4. And lengthy delays in Devon this morning heading through Newton Abbott as the A380 South Devon Highway remains closed from this morning's accident, as with the Torquay Road and the Penn Inn roundabout.
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3: 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Across the UK. This is Talk.
1: Welcome back. We'll go straight back to Downing Street. Heidi Alexander, the Transport Secretary, and James Murray up Downing Street being screamed at. Still no sign of Shabana Mahmood. Home Secretary, Foreign Secretary Yvette Cooper. They both were apparently telling Starmer last night to go. Rachel Thieves has apparently gone round the back. I love the Daily Mail. Enter the executioners. Cabinet showdown begins for Starmer as he's hit by another resignation. We broke the news. First government minister to resign. Miatta Fanbula has quit as the Faith and Communities Minister, saying she can no longer serve. Prime Minister Keir Starmer, he should quit. It's 9:30. We're live across the United Kingdom. So much going on. We're keeping an eye on Downing Street. That meeting, that cabinet meeting that should, I think, absolutely define what's going to happen is underway. Good morning, T.
15: Hey, Jazz, it's T from Worcestershire. I just wanted to come on and say the people see you. They hear you and they certainly feel you today. That excitement, that buzz running through your veins. The glorious moment as this man has to stand, hopefully in front of us, to say, I'm done.
1: Brilliant. OK, you know, it is soaring. I'll tell you why, actually, because some people have said, oh, you seem very happy about this. I'm only happy that justice has somehow been served. I don't like, and I've never liked... Don't get me wrong. Every prime minister that we've had, and seemingly almost every government we've had, has made mistakes. But this guy made a point of calling out everything that was wrong about the Tory government, cronyism and factionalism and everything. He was the one who said Boris Johnson should go, you're a lie. He's the one who said Liz Truss shouldn't be elected without a general election. All of this has come home to bite these people on the backside. And I repeat something I've said all morning. I'm a patriot. I wanted, after the disasters of the Tories, I wanted this government to succeed for this country. This country's on its backside. What did Robert Jenrick say the other day? The Tories know that. They just want to admit it. This country is broken. Every single public service is broken. The way we treat people is broken. It's not fair and it's not right. And no longer, I think, are the people going to accept, oh, all those populist parties. We'll be fine. I don't think we are. I think we're seeing, in my humble, I think we're seeing the end of both major political parties in terms of domination. And I think the left and the right in Labour is about to pull itself to shreds. I think the left and the right in the Tories, ever since Maastricht in 97, has been tearing itself apart. And that's why, you know, people like Farage and, dare I say it, Polanski, are garnering the interest and the success that they are. It's 03444991000. Let's go very quickly to Talks International editor who's been watching with me, loving this. We'll keep the pictures on Downing Street. Isabel Oakeshott, good morning.
16: Good morning. Well, this is fun, isn't it? I mean, of course, it's very serious and the markets are in some degree of turmoil and we're all wondering what is the future of our country. But for us political journalists, it's pretty good sport seeing them coming in and out, everyone shouting. Bit of a circus, right?
1: The executioners enter number 10. Listen, even the cat had had enough earlier. Larry did one, took his basket and buggered off. He's not interested. I have to say, though, and I get really angry earlier because, you know, people were saying, you know, it's not fair. I would simply say this to anybody who, you know, people are going, he's a human being. Try explaining that to the WASPy women, our fighting men and women being persecuted over being in the army. And I'll repeat it all morning. To farmers, OK? To the grooming gang's victim that never got a look in. Breaking news, Isabel Oakeshott. Labour MP and left-winger John McDonnell has just now accused Wes Streeting of launching a coup against the Prime Minister. And Labour MPs have made it known. That is breaking news, John McDonnell. They're going to eat themselves for breakfast. He and a bunch of other, not he actually, some Labour MPs overnight, Isabel, have warned they will remove Wes Streeting from number 10 quicker than Liz Truss if he dares to believe he'll be Prime Minister. Unbelievable scenes in Downing Street right now.
16: Oh my God, honestly. I mean, look, let's just zoom out from this minutiae for a minute. No Prime Minister can survive this.
1: No.
16: It's just not happening. Now, the only debate then is whether he can survive until September. Instinctively, I feel that that's what he would want to do in order to save face. You know, only yesterday did he stand out there and say in front of the world's media and say, I'm not going away. I'm not walking away from this. You know, it's my duty to carry on. So he's going to be pretty
1: low. More breaking news, Isabel. The Telegraph is just reporting that six cabinet ministers are expected in the next 10 minutes to tell him to resign. Otherwise, they will start plotting against him. Six cabinet ministers now. Sorry, babe, that's the way it is. We've got view on that, but six, not three, six. Carry on, Isabel. Sorry.
16: He's done for. He's absolutely done for. So the question is now just actually one of choreography. And there are a few options. You know, he could say, I'm setting out my timetable to leave. It's actually what Tony Blair did all those years ago. Blair gave almost a year's notice, I think, but it's a bit different because there was, in Gordon Brown, there was an agreed successor.
1: Yeah.
16: He could say, I'm going to leave in the autumn. Many leaders have done this from other political parties, and that gives time for a long and what's going to be likely very bloody leadership contest.
1: But does that not also raise the spectre, which I think all of us would agree? What about the country whilst all of this is going on, while all these chaotic, you know, bitching and fighting for the job? This country is on its backside and things will get worse while they're fighting. Oh, hold on. Cars reversing up Downing Street. Is it taking some furniture with it and a couple of suitcases? No, we don't think so at the moment. Go on, crack on, sorry.
16: Yeah, so you ask about what about the country? I mean, we've got an immediate problem this week. The King is supposed to be giving the King's speech where he talks about what his government is going to do. Well, his government is in free fall, and I don't know how that speech can go ahead. I mean, I guess it probably will go ahead, whatever happens, because they'll say, well, this is a Labour government King's speech rather than a Keir Starmer King's speech. But still, it's very awkward. The other question is how the markets react. You know, what's happening in the bond markets? We know that that did for Kwasi Kwarteng and Liz Truss. Markets don't like uncertainty, and months and months of a horrendous leadership contest in which the Labour Party eats itself, tear each other apart, would be very bad economically. So the alternative to the I'll leave in September would be I am quitting forthwith, and there will be a caretaker leader, whether that's, don't all laugh, David Lammy or, I don't know, John Healey or whatever. Somebody gets installed by mutual agreement for I don't know, 3 months, whatever the most condensed timetable could be for a contest. I think the least likely scenario is any kind of coronation. Just not happening, is it?
1: I think that's where Wes Streeting, who, you know, I mean, I don't think he's got a chance. I mean, I think that what will happen, and I was going to make this point to you, is that we will be in a position where the left and the right now go for each other's jugulars, much like the Tory party, which is why Farage's success last Thursday comes into even sharper focus. I remember on an interview I did with Nigel Farage about a year ago, he said to me, I don't believe this government will last until 2029. The big issue now, Isabel, is this, and it's interesting because we're checking this morning. When Boris Johnson passed to Liz Truss, who passed to Rishi Sunak, every single time that happened, up jumped Keir Starmer to say, you do not have a mandate from the British people, you should call a general election. Well, I would suspect that every single opposition MP will be saying exactly the same, whether it's a caretaker or another one. They did not win a mandate. They will say, but it was the government's mandate. I don't know where you stand on that. What's your thoughts?
16: Well, let me be very plain. There's not going to be a general election as a result of this. It's just not going to happen. And if I've got this wrong and you want to play this clip in, I don't know, 2 or 3 months' time, I'm going to be very happy because it will be a really nice problem for Reform to have. You know, I would like nothing more than an election to happen next week, the week after, whenever. I think the country is crying out for it. But there are no reasons, zero reasons, why the Labour Party is going to this Labour administration, whoever it's run by, they're not going to bow to that. The only circumstances in which I can realistically see that happening, and this is the Nigel Farage kind of interpretation, his analysis, is that if we get a hard left wing replacement, Keir Starmer,
1: yeah,
16: and some kind of market crisis, and that prime minister, the new prime minister, cannot get the measures that they need to take to stabilise the economy past their own party. It's not going to happen. Mark my words.
1: Quick questions. Does he go, yes or no?
16: Yes.
1: When?
16: Well, we've just been addressing that, haven't we?
1: In your mind, what do you think?
16: I think they'll probably go for September, and I think there'll be but he'll do the timetable now, and I think there might be a caretaker potentially.
1: Okay, who would that caretaker be in your mind?
16: It's irrelevant. It doesn't matter. Just a caretaker.
1: All right, listen, and just the final question, your love, she'll text me later and say, why did you do that to me? Listen, sum up Keir Starmer's premiership in one word.
16: Dismal.
1: Brilliant. We love you. Isabel Oakeshott, Talk's international editor. Thank you so much indeed. 20 to 10. Morning, Dave.
17: Morning, Jezza. Dave from Manchester. I've just had an epiphany. The year is 2028. Ant and Dec are in the jungle, and Ant turns around and says, yes, Keir, you've got to eat all of that kangaroo's testicle. Can you imagine Keir Starmer performing the reverse Nigel by going from Prime Minister to the jungle, when Nigel went from the jungle to Prime Minister? I'm looking forward to that show.
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14: The UK government is committed to building an NHS that is fit for the future. This is Leah's story.
18: 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I was referred to a CDC. I went there and it was very quick to get an appointment, had some blood tests done, and I think the next day I had the results back to say that I was anemic. 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It was very fast. 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And that just reassured me that I was being looked after and taken seriously.
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1: Welcome back, 18 minutes to 10. Julie here from 10. So much to cram in. We've got live pictures of Downing Street where that cabinet meeting is going on right now. We've seen them come in. The executioners have entered number 10. Every single newspaper reporting this morning that Keir Starmer is on the edge, really. We've been on resignation watch since 6 a.m. There are street parties, we've got champagne, everybody's happy. Just to point out, we've heard in the last few... Don't worry about the breaking news, I can't see the screen. Six cabinet ministers are now expected to tell Keir Starmer. Oh, Larry the cat's buggered off again. He's gone back for his final suitcase. He's left as well. The cat's gone, it's all over. Six cabinet ministers are expected to tell Starmer your time's up. Breaking that the Labour MP John McDonnell, you know, the Corbynite, he's accused Wes Streeting of launching a coup against the Prime Minister, which is really interesting because overnight a group of Labour MPs have warned that if Wes Streeting gets anointed as the next Prime Minister, they'll have him out quicker than they had Liz Truss out. They're starting to eat themselves. We've got a government minister resigning. Miatta Fanbula has gone. She was the Faith and Communities Minister. She said it's time for her to quit. The Prime Minister has lost the country. Gina in Norfolk, what a show. It's riveting. It's great to see these cabinet ministers walking the walk of shame. Their performance has been lamentable. Hilsey says, as a West Ham supporter, you'll get this. We've got a West WhatsApp group saying, get Starmer and O'Sullivan out. So one down and one to go. We say a very good morning. Now listen, it's not often I let Labour people in this studio, but this is the only one I do. Quite honestly, this man has changed beyond all recognition. On the left, well, good morning, Matthew Torbit.
26: Good morning.
1: Good morning, James Price. Where's James Price? We're fitting them all in. JP's somewhere in the country. He and I have got big smiles. Now, Jay, listen to this. Matthew Torbit, self-styled man of the people. Ready? Wearing tweed. Where were you last night?
26: I was not in tweed. Oh, James is in tweed. Oh, that's fair. I was at the King's Trust. Celebrating the 50th birthday with George Clooney and the King.
1: I'm at the King's Trust with Clooney. What's happened to the left, JP? You see, they all come running. To be fair to Matt, and we're going to have a three-way here, you warned of this a year ago. Shoot.
26: Yeah, no, somebody reminded me. I'd forgotten I'd said it. In December 2024, I was asked for a 2025 prediction. I said, I haven't got one for 2025. I said, but I'll give you a 2026 one. I said, we'll lose Wales and Scotland and the Labour right will move against Keir Starmer and he'll be gone. I think this afternoon when Wes Streeting no doubt goes over the top, now we've hit the 81 people, including resignations, that'll be that, you know.
1: Both of you, and jump in, I did make it as messy as possible. I've got one eye on Downing Street. Wes Streeting can't win, can he, James?
27: No, he can't win, and he's going to lose his seat at the next election anyway because he's half decent, half qualified, and because he almost lost his seat last time to an Islamist candidate, and I think the demographics mean he's going to lose his seat whatever happens. But I think good on him for trying at least to recognise that Starmer is, of a very crowded field, probably the least charismatic and least impressive person around that cabinet table. So at least he can say that he tried to do his best when he ends up out of a seat and out of a job and out of government at the next election. So good on him for that. But I think that means it's even more likely that the nation's least favourite, Ed Miliband, is going to succeed. I think that is the terror that we've got coming down the track, because it can't be Angela Rayner, because despite what the media tries to do, the general public see right through her, see her as a low quality person and a person of complete duplicitousness. What is it she got sacked for again? Taking money that the NHS gave her for her poorly son to use it to buy more houses for herself while not building any houses for anybody else? I think that was that one. It's not going to be David Lammy for obvious reasons. Who else could
1: it
27: possibly...
1: If it is David Lammy, I'm going to make a video and send it to every school child, seriously, from the age of 12 upwards and say, you can achieve your dreams if this man can become Prime Minister. I agree with you because we're in this... Feel free to jump in. We're in this really strange void now. So you've got Streeting, right? The left don't want Streeting. He's the Blairite candidate. I noticed yesterday the first people that were doing the rounds and saying it's time to go were all his sort of supporters. Mm. He sticks his head in your mind, Matty, and yours, Jay, this afternoon above the parapet. He needs to be anointed. If that goes to the membership, he ain't got a chance. On the left, you've got Rayner and Byrne and the self-styled Messiah who needs to shave the middle bit of his eyebrows. He isn't even in Parliament. And I would respectfully suggest, which would go down like a lead balloon, that even if the man that you think will be the next Prime Minister stood in Manchester, he's got no damn chance against Reform, judging on last week at all. I don't buy it.
26: Oh, well, look at the polls after Gorton and Denton. It wouldn't have even have been close.
1: What, he'd have won it?
26: Yeah, have you not seen that?
1: Why do you think Andy Burnham is so good, seriously?
26: If you want my honest thing, it's because the talent pool is so shallow in Parliament.
1: Yeah.
26: Ordinarily, Andy Burnham would be OK. Yeah. But at the moment, we have such a dearth of talent on all sides that Andy Burnham is actually top of the pedestal at the moment. He's a man I believe people... I've had texts this morning from my most right-wing friend and my most left-wing friend. One makes...
1: Did I text you? I'm terribly sorry. I don't know what's
26: going on. And both like the idea of Andy Burnham. Feel they can relate. Well, I'm not asking you.
1: I want the whole shower out. Do you know what Matt Vickers said to me this morning? All those Labour MPs, JP will agree with this, that have suddenly found the moral compass to get rid of Keir Starmer, voted for... letting down farmers, waspy women.
26: I don't care about them.
1: And suddenly, because their own seats are on the line, they've discovered that he's not good enough.
26: But I don't care about them. I think the only one that comes out of this with any, not quite leadership, but somebody that's put their own head above the parapet is Catherine West. Had nothing to gain from it, never wanted to be leader.
1: She was set up by Streeting, come on. Do you not think?
26: Jez, you've got this so wrong.
1: What, he didn't tell her to put it, her head
26: over? No, I spoke to her Saturday night. It's a bloody Burnham thing. This tells me you've got no idea what's going on.
1: Oh, right, we're hearing it now.
27: All of this is just totally irrelevant, isn't it? Because no matter who replaces Starmer now, as Matthew rightly says, nobody in Parliament is capable of doing a half-decent job of it, nor can, frankly, Andy Burnham. I made the point yesterday, when asked what his favourite biscuit was, he said, oh, you buy gum, I don't like biscuits, but I like chips and gravy. Go look it up. It's a beautiful moment. But none of these people, even if they were half decent, are going to be able to get anything done with the Labour Parliamentary Party. These are people who said no to even the most modest spending restraints. Oh, it's only 5 billion quid. Why do the markets care so much? A direct quote from a Labour MP. None of them are therefore even willing to go further and try and get the civil service fixed. So none of them are going to be able to get anything done they say they want to do, and they will all end up losing their seats. And I suspect at this point it will be a right-wing coalition with Reform at the head of it, and it might just be the last best chance that we've got for Britain, with the Conservatives in there as well, who know these sorts of scars of trying to get anything done in the system that we've got, when you've got the civil service who are really in power. So if you're going to have the civil service really in power, which they are, and you're not going to be able to change that civil service system, change the blob as people call it, you better damn well hope that you've got the single most talented people in the world who are able to try and get that machine to do something. Well, we've just agreed that Labour don't have those people at all. So I'm afraid it's going to get much, much worse until there's a change of government, and we hope that they can get a grip of the system. And that is the fundamental problem, however fun it is mocking how useless all these Labour candidates are going to be.
1: I think he's right. Fill me in, though. I've got it obviously totally wrong. Catherine West, what?
26: Catherine West did it off her own volition.
1: Nothing to do with Burnham.
26: No, there was conversations on Saturday with both Burnham and Streeting camps, and she's decided to do what she thinks is best, which is go for a timetable with plenty of time for Andy Burnham to come in. There's nothing
1: it's
26: to
1: not
26: do with
1: happen,
26: West Streeting.
1: It? It's not going to happen.
26: I think it depends on today. Nobody's going to do anything tomorrow. It would overshadow the King's speech and you spoil yourself a bit.
1: Can that still go ahead, guys? Both of you, quickly jump in.
26: Yeah, of course it can.
1: Even if he's not the leader?
26: It's absolutely embarrassing, yeah, but of course it is set in motion.
1: Yeah.
27: Yeah, well, you've got to have a stick. Otherwise, Parliament will stay prorogued. And I think, ironically, after Miller 2, all of the Brexit shenanigans with the people who wanted to thwart the will of the British people and getting Brexit done ruled on this. You can't have prorogation last for too much longer now. But again, this is the beautiful irony that all of the things that Labour did when they were in opposition and said that they were holier than thou and because they were decent, moral people, all the rest of it, it's almost too on the nose that all of these things are coming back to bite them.
1: I've got breaking news. I love you, Christian. Catherine West has just said that she accidentally called for a leadership election in September in her email to Labour MPs yesterday. She meant a new leader should be in place by September, wants the contest to begin soon.
27: I mean, you can't even get these people to write a letter properly. How are they going to run the country? I mean, come on, it took us well over a decade to get anywhere near this. And these Charlies have got there in less than 2 years.
1: I do think that. Listen, Paul Matt's getting battered. He's not sticking up for him. He predicted this mess. Jeez. And genuinely, as a Labour supporter, you're gutted, aren't you?
26: It's not about me, Jez. Do you know the people I feel sorry for is the people of this country?
1: Yeah, I agree with
26: because
1: you.
26: Because we can all, you know, people want to laugh, pop champagne, whatever, right? I thought it was sad when Theresa May went, as awful as it was. I didn't enjoy that. I actually won't enjoy Keir Starmer going when he goes. I think it's a wasted opportunity for many people. And whether people voted for Labour or probably, in fairness, voted against the Tories, nearly 10 million of them did, hoping something would be different after being down on their uppers for 14 years. And this is what they've got.
1: This is in from the Prime Minister. God, Lord. The Prime Minister has just told the Cabinet, as I said yesterday, I take responsibility for these election results and I take responsibility for delivering the change we promised. The past 48 hours have been destabilising for this government and that has real economic costs for our country and working families. The Labour Party has a process for challenging a leader, and that has not been triggered. The country expect us to get on with governing. That is what I'm doing, and that is what you will now continue to do, is what he's just said to the Cabinet. Matt Talbot? That's deaf, isn't it? My God.
26: It is destabilising, you know.
1: So now somebody around the table's got to go, I'm really sorry, you're out.
27: Streeting's got to resign, surely. Let's get this thing started. Again, it's not going to make a big impact, but it is going to hit the bond markets. It is going to hit the cost of borrowing. And it is going to hit, exactly as Matthew says, all the people around the country who's either got mortgages that are going to come up for renewal or just trying to get anything done. There needs to be something, some roll of the dice to try and get us out of this horrendous nosedive that we're suffering under. I also think it's really important, just quickly, that people might almost be tempted to feel sorry for Keir Starmer, because that's a lovely, decent, British, human, natural impulse. But let's just remember what he spent the last 2 years trying to do to old people, to farmers, to our damn soldiers, and setting Richard Herman to go after the next.
1: That infuriated me.
27: You should never have been allowed to run this country, and we see the results of it. So don't ever feel sorry for this callous little man.
1: Do you feel sorry for him?
26: I think on a human level, it's his family, it's his kids. You know, your dad's been battered every day as the most hated man in Britain at the minute. Can't be nice.
1: My kids went through it, they're all right.
26: I think human empathy is a very human thing, and I think regardless of whoever, I think...
1: You know what people will say to that, though, and I like that in you, because I'm not like that, but he'll say, what about the empathy?
26: I don't care.
1: What about the empathy to the pensioners? Farmers who took their own lives?
26: You're saying this like my mum and dad aren't suffering themselves, and that my mum wasn't on the phone to me about the PIP welfare stuff in tears as well, Jez. I'm not saying I understand people's struggles as individuals, but I know. And it's words that I can't say this morning because it's pre-watershed. But I think at the same time, you have to offer humans empathy, right? Whatever.
1: What I see in you, and you're a mate, is you're... Jay, I get this. We can have different views. We could all go down the pub. Matt's really angry this morning because he sees this as a fundamentally massive missed opportunity by a movement he believes in, who he knows have messed it up. That would be fair, right? Matt?
27: Yeah, look, this happened with us and with Boris as well, right? It was such a wasted opportunity, and it keeps going on. Again, because, you know, to take it out of the politics, I keep saying it is the fundamental structure of the civil service. If it had been a different system, then Labour might actually, or some of their more talented cabinet ministers, not Starmer, might actually have been able to get some stuff done. But here's a moment of comedy for us. Jess, you're well connected with reform. Get Talbot a seat at the next election, because we need someone with his level of empathy and care involved in getting this stuff done. The Labour Party is dead and done for, and it needs its talented people to get out of there and help sort the country out.
1: Well, he is politically homeless, aren't you?
26: Yeah, I think that most people...
1: Do you want to talk about it? That was another show. We'll go for a pint. Listen, at the end of the day, all of us should remember one thing at the end of this day. There's a country... We had a text earlier which summed it up. This guy was trying to have palliative care and couldn't get the treatment that he wanted. Let's put it on that level, because whilst all Resignation Watch, we're watching 10 Downing Street, we're waiting for the falling of Keir Starmer, who's going to replace, who's going to be sacked, who's going to be resigned, this country is still on its backside, as I've been saying all day. People are struggling to pay their bills. We're struggling to have any reputation internationally. The streets are full of crime and hatred and misery and division, and something has to give. Personally, for all the reasons that I've already laid out, I'll be glad to see the back of him. What comes next terrifies me. We've got 1 minute. Sum it all up today, bud.
26: I think it'd be over quite quickly today. I think the
1: God, I'm so sorry. Breaking news. Andy Burnham's allies have just said that look at the smile. A seat has been lined up for him to stand, with a potential announcement later today. Breaking news all the time. Andy Burnham's on the way back. Starmer's on the way out. Tom is smiling for the first time.
27: Just Just remember, when Andy Burnham lost the Labour leadership election for the second time back in 2015, in one of the hustings, he said, the party comes first. And when Liz Kendall, one of his opponents, says, no, Andy.
1: I've got to stop you. 81 now, that number has been fixed. Matt, thank you. I know it's been really busy. Does he go?
26: Eventually, yeah.
1: Does he go, over, Jay?
27: Yeah.
1: Thank you for watching. Resignation Watch continues. Julia Hartley Brewer, the news at 10. Keep it talk. Do not go anywhere. Today could be the day that Keir Starmer is outed and goes as the Prime Minister of the UK. See you tomorrow morning.
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13: There's still long delays in Suffolk, heading west on the A14 through Ipswich. An accident still partially blocking the carriageway from Junction 54 at Sproughton to Junction 53 for the White House interchange. And there's still long delays northbound on the M3. A lane still out from this morning's accident, just part of the M25 at Junction 2. And long delays in Devon, heading through Newton Abbott, Agid North on the A380 South Devon Highway. Still closed from this morning's accident, as with Torquay Road. And struggling out of Polegate this morning on the A27 Lewis Road, towards roadworks around the Wilmington Turn.
23: Argument, attitude, opinion. Have you got the guts for talk? Across the UK, the home of common sense. This is Talk. Talk. News. Update. On the hour. Headlines.
21: Good morning. The Prime Minister has told his cabinet that he's staying put, according to reports. A junior minister has resigned, though, saying Sir Keir Starmer has lost the trust of the public. Miatta Fanbulla, the Devolution, Faith and Communities Minister, joins nearly 80 other Labour MPs who want him to set out a timetable for leaving. Backbencher Matt Bishop agrees.
24: I think we need something swift. Now, that doesn't mean we need something next week. I think that would be a good way for the Prime Minister to step down and set a timeline out. But if that's not coming forward, then action needs to be taken from within the party.
21: Green Party leader Zach Polanski has been reported to the standards authorities at the London Assembly by a Conservative politician over his council tax. He's apologised for what's been described as an unintentional mistake regarding what he paid while staying in a houseboat. Former Green leader Natalie Bennett agreed that his setup had unique circumstances.
28: Zach has apologised for this. Living on a houseboat is innately. I've never done it myself, but I'm aware of it's a very complicated situation.
21: Only learner drivers will be allowed to book driving tests from now on. It's to stop anyone buying up slots and reselling them on for higher prices, causing huge test backlogs. Hundreds of obese four-year-olds have been treated at new specialist NHS excess weight clinics since 2021. More than 400 secondary school children at the clinics have been prescribed weight loss jabs. Morrisons are putting advice about checking for cancer signs on their own brand bath and shower gel bottles. The labels, in collaboration with the NHS, will urge people to look out for lumps, swelling and skin changes while washing. Bosses hope the campaign will encourage earlier cancer detection through everyday health checks. That's your latest on Talk.
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4: 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This is Talk. Julia Hartley Brewer's Talk Nation.
5: Well, a very, very good morning to you. Well, is it going to be a great day, though? That's the big question. This is Talk, the home of common sense with me, Julia Hartley Brewer, because let's face it, most of us went to bed last night thinking, yeah, he's definitely toast. He's definitely going to go. Now, I have not changed my view this morning. We're now more than 80 MPs in, including a minister. Three cabinet ministers, by all accounts, have told the Prime Minister, yeah, you are going to have to go. The minister put up on the media morning round on most channels, not ours, Darren Jones, who's normally the biggest cheerleader. I mean, he virtually brings pom-poms out when he's talking about the Prime Minister and his great and wonderful achievements, of which there are, of course, very, very many. He looked pretty downcast. Didn't look like he'd slept a wink. I think someone thinks he's out of a job, saying that the Prime Minister was making decisions today. Well, what's he making decisions about? Because he's going to stay, isn't he? Well, in the last hour, he has been hosting a Cabinet, regular, of course, Tuesday morning meeting. And the messages have come out of Cabinet that he has said he will not stand down. I know. He's told Cabinet that the process for challenging a leader has not been triggered because, of course, that 81 people standing up for one candidate. We've got more than 81 MPs, as I say, including a minister who and various aides to PPS, the lowest rank of ministerial aides, to some Cabinet ministers, or the prominent ones like Wes Streeting, the Health Secretary, who have actually said he has to go. But we haven't got 81 signed up to say this is the one candidate we want. The message was clearly, I am going to fight this. He said to the Cabinet, as I said yesterday, I take responsibility for these election results and I take responsibility for delivering the change we promised. The past 48 hours have been destabilising for government and that has a real economic cost for our country and for families. The Labour Party has a process for challenging a leader and that has not been triggered. The country expects us to get on with governing. This is what I'm doing and what we must do as a cabinet. Well, my question to you today is, should Keir Starmer resign? Do you think he will resign? And who do you think will replace him? Give us a call. 0344 499 1000 is the number to get in touch. Text the word talk and your message to 87222 and you can get in touch with us on X at Talk TV as well. Calls are charged the national rate. 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And don't forget, whether you are listening on DAB Plus Radio or on your smart speaker, watching on YouTube or your connection device, if you miss anything from the show, and frankly, people, today, why would you want to do risk doing that? You can always go to my YouTube page, The Julia Hartley Brewer Show, hit subscribe, and you never have to miss a thing. Well, there's no doubt at all. I don't have to tell you what's coming up in this hour. Or you know damn well what's coming up in this hour. Will he, won't he? We're going to be going to my guest, Jake Wallace-Simons, who's a journalist and author you know well on the show. He's joining me in the studio, I'm delighted to say, all morning. Day today. Yeah. Plenty to talk about, Jake. First up, though, commentator at The Mail on Sunday and someone who, frankly, I don't think has left his phone or a TV in the last 2 weeks. He's been so frantically keeping us up to date on these issues, is Dan Hodges. A very good morning to you, Dan.
6: Morning.
5: Thank you very much for joining us. Well, look, I mean, we knew this cabinet meeting was going to be, you know, a tough one for the Prime Minister. The question was whether or not any of his cabinet ministers would say publicly to him, well, publicly, well, within cabinet meeting in front of others, you have to go. We're told that the likes of Yvette Cooper, the Foreign Secretary, Shabana, but the Home Secretary have said you're going to have to put out some sort of timetable to leave. We think a third may have been John Healey, the Defence Secretary. This statement that has come out from the cabinet meeting, oh, by the way, of course, completely private. We're never supposed to know what happened in a cabinet meeting, are we? That the Prime Minister, he ain't going. He's sticking fast. How long do you think that lasts?
6: Well, how long we got? I mean, what time did they get out of the cabinet? do you know what? I'm going to be completely honest with you. There is just a small part of me that actually admires Keir Starmer for, you know, just refusing to bow to the inevitable. I mean, you know, you have to give him a little bit of credit that even after everything, he believes he can survive. And actually, in fairness to him, again, it's quite, on one level, it's quite a clever political move. Because what he's done, he's basically said to the party, look, you want to get me, you've got to literally trigger a leadership election now. And what he knows is, in doing that, he is kind of dividing his enemies. Because obviously there are a large number of people in the Parliamentary Labour Party who want him gone, but don't want him gone now.
5: Yeah.
6: Because they want to give Andy Burnham time to get back into the House of Commons, right? So what he's basically doing is splitting them off, saying, look, you can move against me now, but you can't get the guy you want. You're going to have to decide on someone else. And at the same time, he's also throwing down the gauntlet to Wes Streeting, saying, right, come on, mate.
5: Off you
6: come
5: go.
6: And have a go if you, yeah. Come and have a go if you think you're hard enough. And, you know, challenging Wes to put up or shut up. And also the other members of the cabinet.
5: Yeah, and that's a completely different matter. Now, again, yesterday, bearing in mind, you know, this time yesterday, we were taking the Prime Minister's speech live. This big reset speech was going to completely shore up his leadership. Now, I follow you on social media, you follow me. I think we were both very clear. This is not a Prime Minister who is capable of delivering a speech, either with content or the passion or any ability whatsoever that would be enough to shore up his leadership. Do you think that this challenge back to the cabinet, come on then, come and have a go if you think you're hard enough. Do you think that the likes of Wes Streeting, the Health Secretary, who by all accounts says he's ready to go, told the Prime Minister 6 months ago privately that he was ready to take over if and when, that he will have the gumption to go for it?
6: Well, we'll have to say, I mean, from Wes Streeting's perspective, he has to go for it. Otherwise, he becomes David Miliband holding the banana at Labour conference. If you remember that, that abortive coup. I mean, as I say, on a very narrow political level, you know, for a couple of hours, it is a sort of clever play. But then you have to step back, and the reality is, we've got a situation at the moment where we have a Prime Minister in Downing Street who has 100, almost 100 now of his own MPs and ministers have publicly said to him, you've got to go.
5: Yeah.
6: We've lost faith in
5: you. But he'll come back and his allies will say, I've got over 400 MPs.
6: Well, he's got over 400 at the moment. He's not going to have over 400, I suspect, in a couple of hours' time. But the reality is, obviously, the significance is, that represents his parliamentary majority. So, you know, he can potentially try and dig in for a few days or maybe even a couple of weeks. But the fact is, what have we got waiting the other side of this? You know, we've got Queen's speech.
5: King's speech on tomorrow. That's what people were wondering about. How the hell does that work if he resigns today?
6: We've got King's speech, right? Just imagine Kemi Badenoch. Just imagine the Tories here. It's going to be like Christmas has come early. Then we get out of the Queen's speech. What do we have next? Straight back into Peter Mandelson. Straight back into the next tranche of the Mandelson document. And then straight after that, we get into a broader political environment in which, obviously, the economic impact of what's been happening in the Middle East is going to come steaming down.
5: Yeah, we haven't really felt all of that. Well, that's interesting, actually. Even the economic impact of the instability we've seen for the last few days, to a certain extent, it both sort of helps Keir Starmer. Look, the prospect of any of these other possible contenders, the markets aren't happy about. And at the same time, also people going, yeah, well, let's get the instability over and done with. But certainly, bond markets open up. Basically, we are paying, as a result of all the stuff in the news at the moment, we are paying more on our interest on our government debts. That means more of our money that comes in taxes is going out in interest payments on those bonds rather than on public services, or indeed back in our own pockets in tax cuts.
6: Absolutely. And obviously we're going to see, we're going to see the bond markets reacting to the, to obviously the current instability. But the political reality is, and you and I and those of us that cover politics know this, this instability is not going to end. The reality is the instability is not going to end until Keir Starmer leaves Downing Street. You know, you can't put this genie back in the bottle now. Have a parade of cabinet ministers saying, we think you should go. Have a parade of your own MPs saying, we've lost confidence with you and think you should go. And then try and turn around

0: And then we had Theresa May. She was forced out. And then we had Boris Johnson. He was forced out. Liz Truss, she was forced out. Rishi Sunak lost the election. And now Keir Starmer. And we were told, I mean, I would say one of the reasons I think I find myself chuckling quite a lot about this is we were always told, oh, the grown-ups are in charge. Isn't the quiet lovely? Just a bit of calmness and sense, and we won't be talking about, you know, personalities. We'll just get on with policy. That hasn't happened even for more than, I think, the first few weeks of Keir Starmer's premiership. It's been a disaster from word go in terms of poll ratings and forced, you know, unforced errors and mistakes. If you had to put your money on it, I always like to ask people this, if you had to put your house on it, what happens and how quickly?
1: Well, today we are going to see just the number of MPs sort of expressing discontent at Keir Starmer. That will continue to increase and run on throughout the day. I suspect that members of the cabinet will have to wait and see what the cabinet readout is. I suspect when members of the cabinet will have said to him, look, this position is untenable. We may be close now to potentially the first cabinet resignations. But frankly, Starmer has thrown everything up in the air by digging in. But as I say, the fundamental issue is the fundamental issue.
0: Yep.
1: The country said to Keir Starmer last week, we want you to go. And Labour MPs, ministers and cabinet ministers have now joined them. So if it's not in the next few hours or maybe even in the next couple of days, the reality is
0: it's still going to happen
1: at some point. It's going to happen.
0: Yeah, I think you'll find if you check more closely, it's still the media's fault, Dan. If you keep it going,
1: it's actually my fault.
0: 100% your fault.
1: I just want to
0: ask you also just quickly about, you know, what happens here. Where's Streeting? You know, he'll have to go now, or he realistically won't get it. Angela Rayner, still considered, you know, a big player, not in the cabinet, but she's been very much at the forefront of pushing in a speech yesterday, covered it live on the show. She was pushing for Andy Burnham to be given a chance to come back into Parliament. You know, with this Kingo up in the north, over the water, and he's supposed to be the guy. No question at all, the man has much better communication skills, been a very popular figure, Manchester, since he's been mayor there. But he has been rejected twice by Labour as their leader for a reason. He certainly has talked about how we don't want to be in hock to the bond markets. Well, you know, good luck with that if you want to borrow more. Why is Angela Rayner pushing for Andy Burnham to get back into Parliament when she may well be, you know, the left-wing alternative to Wes Streeting and therefore very much likely to win among Labour Party members? Is she just playing a game, pretending she wants Andy Burnham back in so she can then, if the election period, if it does go ahead before we can get back into Parliament, she can win the Burnham votes? Or do you think she wants to be Deputy Prime Minister to Andy Burnham as Prime Minister? What are the shenanigans behind this?
1: The reality is, well, two things. Firstly, it's never been precisely clear that Angela Rayner wanted the top job. Obviously, she's been pushed in the frame, but there is a perception within amongst her colleagues at Westminster that a lot of that is actually, in a sense, being generated by her inner circle and those around her, rather than Angela Rayner herself. The second reality is that over the last fortnight, as we've sort of reached the sort of the denouement of the Starmer crisis, it's become quite clear that a number of Angela Rayner's colleagues, even people who were quite supportive of her, have started to entertain serious doubts about the idea of her being Prime Minister of the United Kingdom for a wide variety of reasons.
0: All of which are obvious.
1: Some of which, obviously I myself have articulated over the last couple of weeks. But the real reality, the political reality is, my understanding is Labour MPs, obviously the issue of the succession was, you know, Starmer potential succession was brought up on the doorsteps quite a lot in the local elections. And what actually surprised a lot of Angela Rayner's colleagues was there was quite an aggressive backlash particularly from a constituency, the Red Wall, the North, a constituency that they had actually previously thought, well, these voters like Angela Rayner.

0: They were actually surprised at the level of backlash directly linked to her the issue of her tax affairs, and the fact that her tax, her non-payment of tax was a real issue for
1: Yeah,
0: people.
1: funny that, isn't it? I keep being told by people in Westminster it's not a story for people on the doorstep.
0: It's a Westminster bubble issue. No, it was an issue. Which, by the way, when we're out of all this, Zach Polanski's got a bit of a problem
1: Well, I mean,
0: with,
1: everyone
0: and
1: seems to be
0: obviously
1: so
0: Nigel
1: confused about where
0: Farage
1: they
0: got a problem
1: live.
0: with his
1: All these people who don't know where they
0: donations.
1: live and don't know whether they have to pay council tax or not. It's absolutely bizarre. Dan, it's been fantastic to have you on. I can't see you're the most amusing follow on social media at the moment. I cannot tell you. The man is on top of this. He's sleeping, eating, breathing this. Dan Hodges, commentator at the Mail on Sunday. Enjoy the rest of your day. I have a funny feeling you will. Love to hear your thoughts on everything we discussed. 0344-499-1000 is the number to call. Before we go to break, got to give him a chance. We invite him into the studio. There he is, sitting there in silence. Jake Wallace-Simons, journalist and author. Look, we've often spoken to you about foreign affairs, about issues of anti-Semitism, things like that, and we've first had you on the show when you were editor of the Jewish Chronicle. But of course, you are a very long-standing news journalist, foreign affairs journalist, and you're a very close Westminster watcher as well. So it's great to get your thoughts on all of this. But the Prime Minister putting out, effectively a statement coming out while cabinet is still ongoing. It started at 9:30. It's still ongoing. The Prime Minister getting out, trying to be on the front foot, that he's not going to stand down. I mean, talk about a leaky cabinet room. What do you make of his, would you say, defiance?
2: I actually feel quite relieved that Starmer actually has a principle, which is his own survival. I didn't think we'd see it. He seems to believe in nothing else. He has 16 U-turns on, welfare ID cards, blah, blah, blah. And now finally he believes in something which is himself. But I think we always knew it, because in the Corbyn years, he supported Corbyn, tried to get him into number 10, then said that he always opposed Corbyn, stabbed him in the back and purged the party of the Corbynistas. So we knew that really he was an operator. But cancelling the local elections, that another of his U-turns to attempt to cancel them and then fail, you can see why he wanted to do it, because he could see this coming down the pike. And I've got to say that my overall feeling about all this is that I want him to survive. Because if he were to go, what would replace him would almost certainly be a lot better, as evidenced by the fact that our borrowing costs are now the highest since 1998.
1: And
2: you
1: way
2: thought Liz
1: higher
2: Truss
1: than,
2: was bad.
1: Yeah.
2: I mean, this is even worse than that, because the markets are afraid that Starmer will be replaced by somebody who will tax and spend even more than we are already.
1: And that's the thing. Look, we are going to talk in the next hour to Paul Johnson, formerly of the Institute of Fiscal Studies, about the implications of this. Because, and again, people go, Andy Burnham has famously said, although he's trying to dampen this down now, we don't want to be in hock to the bond markets. Well, you don't get a choice. If you want to borrow, hundreds and hundreds and hundreds of billions of pounds, and then you pay interest on that, and it's based on the risk of you not repaying and what's going on in the country, then I'm afraid you are in hock to the bond. It's like me saying, I don't want to be in hock to the people who gave me my mortgage.
2: Yeah.
1: Well, then don't have a mortgage.
2: It's just another indication that we're governed by people who don't live in the real world. They're living in a fantasy world. They want to implement their ideology regardless of the effects on the country. We see that in tax and spend, welfarism, lack of investment in defence. I mean, that's criminal in my view, almost. Yep. I mean, speaking metaphorically.
1: And that goes both parties, both big parties.
2: Energy policy, net zero, still bankrupting the country while China, sends hundreds of thousands of tons of CO2 into the atmosphere every year. NHS, immigration and assimilation. I mean, time and time again, they place their own sort of hollow principles that don't work ahead of the good of the nation. And right now, they're all engaged in this rats in a sack infighting. And who's running the country?
1: Exactly. If we're getting statements like that out of the cabinet, they certainly weren't discussing how they were going to bring down our cost of living, were they?
2: Right.
1: I mean, that is the reality. I want to hear from you. 0344-499-1000. Hit the phones. I want to hear what you have to say. Question I put out before we had that readout from cabinet. Should Keir Starmer resign, and who do you think will replace him? Goodness me, we've asked that question enough times on this show, have we not? I mean, I've said to you for a long time, he's toast. I said yesterday, he's not a dead man walking, he's a dead man crawling. And then I said, no, he is a dead man. He's gone. We all know he's gone. Everyone knows he's gone, apart from, it would appear, Keir Starmer. Now, I'm told by someone this morning that someone who knows people very, very close, personally close to Keir Starmer, nothing to do with the Westminster world at all, that the pressure has got to him and he is going to go. Now, That's not what we're hearing from the Cabinet. Does he think he can front it out? Do you think he can front it out? I want to hear a response to Keir Starmer basically saying he is not going to stand down. Do you think he's living in cloud cuckoo land? Is it the most ironic thing that actually, if he did listen for once and listen to what people actually were telling him, close to him and indeed the nation who voted in those local Scottish and Welsh elections, then you'd think, oh, actually, he's not so awful because he's actually listening. The fact that he's not... The fact that he's not listening proves just how absolutely clothed this man is. If he seriously thought that a speech yesterday where he said we were going to nationalise British Steel and basically try and go in by crook or by crook back into the EU was going to be the answer to all his prayers. The man, as I've been saying for quite a long time now, is delusional. But voters aren't delusional. And MPs who are worried about paying their mortgage in a few years' time, they're not delusional either. Neither are the councillors, are all out of a job, out of that power. They love that power and that started their political careers and indeed the £10,000 or up to £30,000 that they're getting in expenses. They're not delusional. They see the writing on the wall. What do you think is going to happen today? What do you think is going to happen tomorrow? How the hell do we have a King's Speech with a Prime Minister who doesn't command support on a large swathe of his own party? Or... do you rather admire the Prime Minister standing there saying, no, come and have a go if you think you're hard enough. You can find another candidate to stand against me. Go for it. But you haven't got one yet. I'd love to hear your thoughts. Give us a call. 0344 499 1000 is the number to get in touch. This is Talk.
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3: 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Travel trouble.
10: There's still long delays in Suffolk, heading west on the A14 through Ipswich. An accident still partially blocking the carriageway from Junction 54 at Sproughton to Junction 53 at the White House interchange. And there's still long delays northbound on the M3. A lane still out from this morning's accident, just part of the M25 at Junction 2. And long delays in Devon, head through Newton Abbott, Agit North on the A380 South Devon Highway. Still closed from this morning's accident, as with Torquay Road. And struggling out of Polegate this morning on the A27 Lewis Road, cause roadworks around the Wilmington turn.
3: Just Talk with 28-day matured conversation. Across the UK, have you got the guts for talk? The home of common sense. This is Talk.
1: This is Talk, the home of common sense. Also the phone, the home of your phone calls on 0344 499 1000. The trouble with me reading that number is we've currently got a problem with our phone lines, and the phone lines are currently down, and I can't get a single call on there. I'm genuinely, genuinely horrified because I know so many of you will be trying. I think you're getting invalid number when you try to send us a message. So you can get in touch with us. I don't know whether our texts are working, but certainly our tweets are working. So reply to our messages that I put out and talks put out in the last hour asking you to get in touch, and we can get those messages on at least. I'm absolutely horrified by that. We are doing our best to get those phone lines back up and running, but who knows what's going on? It's probably a conspiracy, isn't it? Let's get some of your messages, though. Should Keir Starmer resign? Who do you think will replace him? Jason says, absolutely not. Chris wants Nigel Farage. Vicky says, Wes Streeting. Tom says, no, if he stays, he will help destroy Labour for a generation, just like Boris did to the Conservatives. Matthew says, Miliband. Short term, will rot the country. Long term, hands the keys to Nigel. Guy says, no, he shouldn't resign, as there's nobody better to replace him. Mark says, he will never resign. These people never do. I mean, to be fair, yeah, that's probably most accurate, given what we've heard from Cabinet today. Angela says, again, I always worry, which Angela is this? Ange, love. He ought to, but replacing one idiot with another would not do any good. We need an election. I don't think that was Angela Rayner. I'm going out on a limb. Marco says, I think the system is broken. Look at who's going to replace him. And this is the issue, isn't it? Jake Wallace-Simon's joining me in the studio. Is, you know, what happens next? Yeah. And that is the key thing, because the runners and riders, you know, Wes Streeting, well-placed health secretary, but seemed to be on the right of the party. He had his links with Meta Madison. Who in this government hasn't had links with Peter Manderson? His fingers in every little pie. But that's going to be an issue. He seemed to be sort of Blairite on the right. Well, that's not where the Labour Party is, and not where the Labour backbenchers are, is it? And then you've got Shabana Mahmood, again, seen as far too right-wing. I mean, you know, that's not even a starter. Angela Rayner could run, but interesting what Dan Hodges was saying a bit earlier, that on the doorsteps, you know, actually the feedback on her not paying her full stamp duty on her second property and claiming, oh, you know, she didn't think she had to, and still being investigated by HMRC, that is not playing well with voters. I love that they're surprised by this.
2: Yeah. I mean, the bizarre thing about all of this is that what the country needs is something less left-wing, an administration that's less left-wing, even centrist. I'd settle for centrist at this point.
1: Well, centrist now is left-wing, right. because wanting borders and people to go to prison if they commit serious crime is now far-right.
2: Yeah, I mean, William Hague had an interesting column in The Times today talking about Canada and Australia and how they're doing well under centre-left governments. But they're actually much more, I mean, we would say right-wing in the current climate, on immigration, on energy, on defence and tax. And yet we've got a government and a Labour Party that wishes the current Prime Minister to be replaced by somebody more left-wing.
1: Out of the frying pan, into the fire.
2: Yeah, and so, I mean, as Kemi said, you know, they're fighting about who wants to be driving the car, but it's on the wrong road, going to the wrong destination. And the further left they go, the faster the accelerator is going to be pushed down on the floor, cruising towards disaster.
1: Well, Andy Burnham, again, it seems someone who's very, very popular. Certainly, he's popular among Labour Party members. He's very much popular among the you know, the electorate, generally. But again, it's easy to be popular when you've not been in government, you're not having to take responsibility, and you've been able to be critical, isn't it? That's much easier. So he played an absolute blinder as Mayor of Manchester during the lockdown. Oi, don't forget about us. Don't forget to give us help if you're going to be locking us down and tier fouring and tier threeing and all of that. And all credit to him. He's a very good communicator. But he is on the left of the party, such as we know what his views are. He was called Flip-Flop Andy the first two times he ran for Labour leadership, which he didn't win. It's a bit of a big way. I suppose Ed Miliband is also an option. I mean, don't stop sniggering at the back. I mean, genuinely, we're in a country where people could consider Ed Miliband. I mean, he's already been rejected by the country, you know, once. It's mind-blowing to think he was Labour leader and stood in the 2015 election. But going back to Andy Burnham, everything's predicated on A, there being an MP, we're told there is, Clive Lewis or someone else, who will give up their completely safe seat and then Andy Burnham stands in it. B,
2: him winning the by-election.
1: Yes, that anything such as something called a safe seat exists for Labour anymore, with everyone's thrown the kitchen sink at it, and a bit of tactical voting as well. And the NEC allowing Andy Burnham stand, and everyone waiting for him to get back into power, into being a backbench MP to then run for the top job. I can't quite see that happening at the moment.
2: Yeah. I mean, and Andy Burnham, he is the only Labour politician, in fact, I think the only frontline politician with a net approval rating that's actually in the positive numbers at the moment.
1: That's because he's not in
2: office. Which is a huge advantage. But I think, it, like you say, it's a bit of a mirage because you do find there's an element of novelty in all of this. Remember the brown bounce going back years? Yeah. Theresa May also was seduced by her soaring poll numbers when she first took over to call that election that strong and stable disaster that ended up with her being decimated. So we see that again and again. It's always fool's gold to believe in that sort of thing. And let's not forget, as you pointed out, that Burnham in 2010 came behind Miliband E, Miliband D, and Balls, Ed Balls.
1: Wow. And
2: in 2015, he was behind Jeremy Corbyn. So he is not the most popular person.
1: Here's the thing,
2: when
1: though.
2: His feet are
1: he's got
2: a fire.
1: Much better chance than Wes Streeting or Angela Rayner, simply because he, like Andy Burnham, is a straight white man. And unless you're not up to date with Labour Party rules for electing a leader, you are required to be a straight white man. We're all in favour of diversity. We're obsessed
2: with it. Just not when it comes to leadership.
1: First economist who's a woman, first chancellor who's a woman, first everything, first police officer. They can't stop yapping on about it. If you're going to be Labour leader, you have to be a straight white man.
2: And the delicious irony of all of this is that Kimmy Bates, not only a woman, but a black woman, never mentions it because she doesn't play that game because it is irrelevant in modern Britain.
1: 10:33 is the time. I want to go with your calls and I can't because our phone lines are still down. I promise you I'll update you as soon as... Or let us know if you keep trying when it stops saying, number not valid. It is valid. We're trying to get those phone lines back up and running. Do send us messages on social media there. I'm looking at this board and it's breaking my heart. I know how many of you want to have your say. And after the unbelievably brilliant calls yesterday, I mean, Stuart from Wigan, there is not the vocabulary in the English language to express how much I hate Keir Starmer. Gone pretty viral. I know we want to get you on air. I mean, what are we going to do without Georgina today? Seriously, what are we going to do? 10:34 is the time. We're going to take a quick break. Then we're going to be hearing from a former Labour Party official, Richard Power Sayed. What does he think is going to happen? This is Talk.
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1: Very good morning. Welcome back to the show. 10:36 is the time. I'm Julia Hartley-Britt and this is Talk. Let's go to my next guest, Richard Power Sayed. He's a former Labour Party official back until 2021. He's also author of 1997, The Future That Never Happened, A History of New Labour. A very good morning to you, Richard.
22: Good morning, Julia. Thanks. Good to see you.
1: Good to see you too. I wonder what the next book will be in terms of The Future That Never Happened, that two-term office for Keir Starmer, the current Prime Minister. Richard, first question I have to ask you is, when the Prime Minister puts out a statement, well, unofficial, but, you know, these things come out even before Cabinet is finished, but the political editors are all reporting it, basically signalling he will not stand down, telling the Cabinet that the process for challenging a leader has not been triggered. That's 81 MPs publicly stating they support one candidate and therefore triggering that process. And that he's basically not going unless or until that happens. And that saying that the past 48 hours have been destabilising for the government and that has a real economic cost for our country and for families. Do you think that is a sustainable position?
22: So I think that he's going to have to go. Let's be honest about it. I think the public and everyone else has made that pretty clear. But I think there's a really big question now about the mechanics of what happens in the Labour Party. Let's be honest about it. It all comes down to the gruesome details of the politics of can Wes Streeting get enough of his runners and riders to make life really difficult for the Prime Minister. Otherwise, I think we can have a slightly more open context where we all have all of our best players on the pitch and we get to decide who's actually worthy of a top job.
1: Who are those best players?
22: Look, I think Andy Burnham would be a really strong candidate. He's the obvious one.
1: Is he the best?
22: Yeah, I think he probably is. Look, he has done something very significant in Manchester in terms of leading it to having the highest growth of any city region in Northern Europe. And what's amazing, and really I think quite special for Andy as a politician, is that he combines that with a real commitment to fairness. You know, growth and fairness is surely what the Labour Party should
1: mean?
22: Be about.
1: I'm always fascinated by that.
22: Well, in his case, it means being a true believer in council housing. It means using the power of the state to bring down people's bills by doing things like bringing buses back into public ownership so the bus fares are fair. Like, that seems to me to be exactly what you want from a prime minister, somebody who believes in growth and fairness. And at the moment, of course, we don't have that option, but I would like us to have that option for prime minister and for Labour leader.
1: Well, I mean, again, it sounds to me like fairness just means higher taxes to pay for more handouts.
22: I don't think the higher taxes on the super rich is an unreasonable thing.
1: Well,
22: everyone
1: talks about that, but how many super rich do you think are going to be around? We've lost quite a lot of them already.
22: Actually, that's a bit of a misnomer. When proper the data that we have on that initially came from a bunch of LinkedIn posts, and when people properly looked into it, it turned out that far fewer of the super rich had left. Despite, I might point out, the right wing media constantly crowing about how it was going to happen. It's a little bit of a myth.
1: I personally know people who are preparing to leave it as and when necessary, and people who have left, and they're not even the super rich. Interestingly. Well, they wouldn't certainly consider themselves.
22: Well, it's a shame to hear that your friends are so unpatriotic, Julia.
1: I know. I'm saying I know people. They might not necessarily be friends, but there we are. I mean, you've got an awful lot of unpatriotic people like Angela Rayner running for the leadership, doesn't even pay her own stamp duty when she's the housing secretary who brought it in.
22: I think that that's an unfair description of what happened to Angela Rayner, and
1: she was the housing secretary as well as deputy prime minister. She brought in a tax that basically raised your stamp duty for buying a second home. She bought a second home. She was advised by everyone involved in that process, all the professionals that they needed to get. She needed to get specialist tax advice on whether she had to pay that extra stamp duty or not. She chose not to get it, didn't pay the tax. She's been found out. She lost her job as a result of it. I'm pretty sure that's a very fair way of describing that situation.
22: You missed out the bit where she got told not to pay the tax.
1: But by someone who was not a specialist. And
22: she got told by a law not to pay it.
1: By
22: anyway, I think we are quite frankly, this is yesterday's
1: It's not yesterday's, because that's one of the reasons why she can't run for the leadership right now. It's difficult to run, isn't it? It's not yesterday's. But you said people not paying their, leaving the country, not paying their taxes, unpatriotic. I think a lot of people feel that way about people not paying their taxes, but people in the country as well also expect other people to pay their taxes. So you reckon Andy Burnham is the best bet. Here's the thing. Is it likely that any leadership contest, if there is a leadership contest, as many expect there will be, when there is a timetable laid out for the Prime Minister to go, although interestingly, we have seen cabinet ministers now coming out down the street, speaking to reporters who are waiting out there. All the political editors are out there, the likes of Liz Kendall, the likes of Peter Kyle, and Peter Kyle, you know, very close ally of Wes Streeting, and we'll find out what they've been saying. You know, they seem to be, you know, all trying to sort of speak from the same hymn book at the moment. But is it likely that if there were to be a leadership contest, that it would wait long enough for A, Andy Burnham to be given permission to stand for a safe seat, B, for him to win a supposedly safe seat, and C, for him to get back into Parliament to actually be able to run in that contest?
22: Well, I think it's, you know, as I said at the beginning, I do think that there's a tension here between the kind of raw politics of, as you say, Peter Carl and Liz Kendall wanting to make it easy for streeting versus us having an orderly transition where things aren't decided, you know, in kind of backroom deals in smoke-filled rooms, where instead we, you know, choose a new leader according to the rule book in the way that everybody's been expecting. And there's an open debate and all of the best options are on the table. It seems to me that there's a those are the two options. You can imagine which one I think is better for the country.
1: It's interesting the Prime Minister, well, you know, apparently we're told the Cabinet this morning that that the past 48 hours have been destabilising for government and has real economic cost for our country and for families. We know that, you know, the bond markets, you know, cost of borrowing has gone up and gone up considerably in the wake of the possibility of the Prime Minister resigning. And that the prospect of any of the other possible people who could take over him causing greater instability. I think particularly people are concerned about this prospect of Ed Miliband perhaps moving to number 11 as Chancellor. Does that make you and others in the Labour Party think twice about changing Prime Minister?
22: I don't think anybody likes the fact that we are going to change Prime Minister. I don't think anybody looks at that and says, oh, what a great look for Labour or indeed a great look for the country. We are well aware of how annoyed people got when this sort of thing happened under the Tories. We're well aware of the impact that it has. I mean, it's not a nice experience for us in the Labour Party as well. The point is this, right? Keir Starmer's had quite a lot of chances. He's not taken them. And that's resulted in him being, I'd say, like terminally unstable as a leader. Now, if he turned around tomorrow and said, you know what? I haven't just listened. I'm not just going to say some nice words. I'm actually going to put our best foot forward, use the power of the state to bring down people's bills, start helping people properly with the cost of living, be the bold Prime Minister that I was elected to be, I'd give him a chance. Yeah, definitely. But, I mean, that'd be fantastic. And that would be, hypothetically, that would be the thing that makes a leadership election unnecessary. But he's repeatedly had that chance and he's repeatedly not taken it. Yeah. And it does seem to be something to do with his political personality. And it's a bit of a tragedy, right? Because he had a good chance.
1: Yeah, oh, absolutely. We got it. And he would be elected with a 400 set of MPs, massive majority, 170. The idea that he's basically achieved pretty much nothing. It is Shakespearean levels of tragedy. But this is the thing. His speech yesterday, he talked about, you know, nationalising British Steel and basically taking us in by hook or by crook without us really noticing back into the EU. And for some reason, thinks that's the big winning message. But what we, the reality is what we need is we need lower taxes on business so business can boom. We need to stop, you know, mass illegal immigration, mass legal immigration, welfare booming, the things that actually, net zero, the things that actually need to be done to fix the economy, to fix our society, to actually get voters on side. He is neither willing nor able to do, whether he is willing, his backbenchers certainly aren't willing, many in the Labour Party aren't willing. He has misidentified the problems facing our country, which is why he can't fix them. But I would suggest that all of the runners and riders who want to take over his job also have completely misdiagnosed the problem.
22: Well, countries comparable to the UK that have got higher tax intakes and stronger welfare systems also have stronger growth. So you're on that one. Immigration is something that makes our country wealthier, more prosperous, more diverse.
1: But it doesn't. The stats simply don't back that up.
22: Net zero is the only way that we can possibly get off the fossil fuel roller coaster.
1: Simply not true. Not going to happen. So again, you can say these things, but it doesn't make them true.
22: What you've been spouting is like your particular policy bugbear has nothing to do with the country.
1: I'm not an expert in either of those things. I just understand facts.
22: Well, I understand the energy market because that's what I research, and I'm telling you that there's no way for us to get off the fossil fuel roller coaster of prices that Putin and Trump can control unless we start using different fuel.
1: We don't buy any of our gas or oil from Putin, and really haven't.
22: Well, there you go, Julia, not understanding how the energy market
1: Putin
22: works.
1: Putin does not control the energy market. He does not. He literally does.
22: That's what the Ukraine war is about.
1: Simply not true on the world market. Richard, just got to ask you, because I'm always fascinated. I don't want to go down a long route, but when do you think we're getting off fossil fuel dependency, just out of interest?
22: Oh, it would take about 2.5 decades, I'd say.
1: 2.5 decades. And that's for all energy?
22: That's for all energy. But that's like down to kind of like very, very small amounts. So yeah, it'll take ages.
1: Very, very, very small amount. Okay. And let's say we're just not using fossil fuels at all.
22: There'll be I think you'd have to carry on using a small amount for some production methods forever.
1: With all due respect, and you know I'm very fond of you, Richard, I think you need to do more research in this area, because there isn't a single person who understands a thing about energy and how we build things and how we make things who thinks that there is snowball's chance in hell of that happening. I mean, that is literally risible. Even if you were saying about electricity, it would be risible. But about our entire energy needs, I mean, not even on the cards. Not even a scintilla of a tiny iota of a possibility. And that's what your party believes. You believe in fairies in the bottom of the garden. That's why you can't tackle the issues that people are actually worried about.
22: Well, look, here's an answer for you, Julia. You want us to carry on being dependent on the fossil fuels, the price of which people like Donald Trump are constantly manipulating. And I want us to be using the free, clean, renewable energy that is blowing in the wind right now.
1: How come energy prices are four times cheaper in America for business than they are in this country?
22: Because we put the investment costs through levies, and they put investment costs elsewhere.
1: Let's go back to the subject. I can never get myself off this because I know no one has ever challenged on this on mainstream channels. I know you need to do the challenge. I just want to know from you, what do you think is going to happen today? Tomorrow, we've got the King's Speech tomorrow. This week, the rest of the year, what do you, if you had to put your money on it, what do you think is going to happen?
22: I wouldn't put any money on it, frankly. I think the likelihood is that you'll see a drip of junior front benchers going, but I would be surprised if we saw any big names.
1: As one wag put it on social media yesterday, we'll know it's serious when we actually have a hell of a clue of who any of these people are when they resign. But there we are. Richard Powersy, great to talk to you, a former Labour Party official. I think he's great on Labour politics, but Jake Wallace-Simons, again, I'm always just utterly fascinated when people talk about things like net zero. Net zero is one of the reasons why we're in the economic mess we're in. I mean, we've got the Ukraine war, we've got lockdown, we've got welfare dependency, overregulation. You name it, we've got a million things that are wrong in the country. Net zero is absolutely not helping anything, and it's making things a damn sight worse. And you've got a Labour Party that is entirely, entirely committed to net zero. We haven't got a chance of having an improving economy if that's what they believe.
2: Yeah, I mean, I've got to say, to everyone watching at home, that was even more entertaining sitting here in the studio than it would have been watching at home.
1: It
2: made me realise how few lefties I actually speak to, because here's a living, breathing human being who defends Angela Rayner.
1: He's a bright guy, he knows his stuff.
2: Defends Angela Rayner, paeans of praise to Andy Burnham, thinks that reducing bus fares, nationalising the bus service is the silver bullet to fix the economy.
1: If only.
2: And actually believes that the rich haven't left Britain. I mean, what is it, let alone the energy stuff?
1: And that the super rich are not paying a hell of a lot of the taxes.
2: I mean, it's just hilarious that these people live. But the thing is that these people are in charge of the country.
1: And will be.
2: And when Keir Starmer goes, I think is when and not if, there'll be somebody even more like that chap in his place, running the country into the ground even more quickly with these left-wing policies.
1: Well, look, we've had ministers leaving the cabinet meeting, and I'll let you know actually what they've been saying after we take a quick break, but you do not want to miss this. This is Talk.
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0: McDonald's breakfast is turning up the heat with a spicy new twist. 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
3: 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Travel trouble.
23: Long delays now for the northbound side of the M1 to an accident from Junction 10 for Luton Airport Spur Road through to Junction 11 at Dunstable Road for Luton. The clockwise side of the M25 is slow to an earlier accident before Junction 16 for the M40. And all traffic is being temporarily held for the northbound side of the M5 to an accident from Cheltenham at Junction 10 to Tewkesbury at Junction 9. That's your latest. I'm Hannah Cox.
3: Turn on, tune in, speak out. A double dose of reality across the UK, the home of common sense. This is Talk.
1: This is Talk, the home of common sense. 10:53 is the time. Just a reminder, we're not getting your phone calls on, not because I'm ignoring you, not because you're not calling in, because you absolutely are. But 03444999 is the number that you can normally call in, but you can't because our phone lines are currently down. We are doing our best to try and get those mended so we can hear your voices. We absolutely do want to hear from you. Jake Wallace-Simons, I'd like to say, journalist and author, is joining me in the studio. Let's get to what the members of the Cabinet have said as they've left Cabinet in the last 20 minutes or so. We had the Business Secretary, Peter Carr, close ally of Wes Streeting, saying Keir is showing steadfast leadership. Wes Streeting himself actually left without saying anything to anybody. Steve Reid, the Housing Secretary, has said the Prime Minister has his full support. Liz Kendall, Science Secretary, let's face it, no, she's out of a job if the Prime Minister goes. I mean, come on. Already out. I mean, so out of her depth. The Prime Minister has my full support. There is a process to challenge the leader. Nobody has made that challenge. That's not full support, is it? Pat McFadden, the Work and Pension Secretary, again, a complete and utter loyalist to the Prime Minister. The Prime Minister is going to continue with his job, as he should, and I'm going to continue with mine. I don't know if that's the biggest, most full support I've ever heard. Now, there has been, we know that the Home Secretary, Shabana Mahmood, and we know that the Foreign Secretary, Yvette Cooper, among those, we think the third is John Healey, the Defence Secretary, who went to see the Prime Minister last night. So there, the ministerial cars were seen there, Downing Street, and we know that there was conversation. Basically, we're told, they were saying, you need to set a timetable to go. This is going to be humiliating. There's some reports that the Home Secretary has told the Prime Minister that he should go. We are now, you know, getting close around the 90 mark of MPs. We've now got ministers. We've had PPSs, so these are sort of the ministerial bag carriers, the first rung of the ministerial ladder. We had six of them go yesterday, and it was extraordinary to see the Prime Minister appointing six new people. You've got to love the people saying, I will take that job. They're going to last as long as Gordon Brown and Harriet Harman and their jobs. But do you think the Prime Minister can actually shore himself up by saying, look, I'm getting on with it, and unless or until you put up 81 people who don't tell me they don't they want me to go, but tell me they are backing another specific person, I'm not leaving?
2: Well, I think what we're seeing is the Prime Minister overseeing a counter-manoeuvre against anybody seeking to bring him down. I mean, those four names that you mentioned coming out of the Cabinet meeting and then briefing journalists on camera, that's very unusual. People rarely do that.
1: Yeah.
2: All speaking out, maybe some stronger than others, but essentially in favour of the Prime Minister, the only four people, I suppose, who were willing to do that. And in the meeting itself, we thought that those six Cabinet ministers were going to demand that he quit. They were Shabana Mahmood, John Healey, Ed Miliband, Lisa Nandy, and one or two others. And the Prime Minister didn't give them a chance to speak. He instead opened with a message of defiance, then diverted the conversation to talking about policy and the Iran war. So he closed them down, came out fighting afterwards as well. We are seeing him digging in and refusing to give way, and not only that, but mounting a counter-offensive against the rebels at the same time, which, you've got to say, is pretty ballsy for somebody in such trouble at the moment.
1: I mean, it is pretty ballsy, and it's what's interesting, of course, this is a man, you know, doesn't have a permanent chief of staff. He's gone through staff, like, you know, I mean, just like you know, I go through, you know, cups of tea on the show, for goodness sake. I mean, some of my tea lasts longer than his staff, but he, you know, he doesn't have sort of perhaps a machine. He doesn't have those hard men. He doesn't have the Alistair Campbells, the people who can go, "Oi, you," you know, push him against the wall. "You're backing the Prime Minister, aren't you? I'll break you." Then he's in office, yes, for how long? But he's certainly not in power. He has no room for manoeuvre. Now, although we've got, the official tally is now 78 MPs. Now, some of those are people who are bag carriers for ministers. And those bag carriers are going to be going, "Hold on a minute. I've resigned my job. Oi, you were going to push him out. I'm now out of a job. I'm off the rung of the ladder. If he stays, then, you know, no thank you." They're going to start getting very, very cross. But we are looking at, crucially, you know, basically the best part of a quarter. I mean, bearing in mind, you've got, you know, 120 people on the payroll, and then you've got, like, the 78, 80 plus who are against. You know, you've got basically, you know, an awful lot of the Bahati has not, the MPs have either not spoken or are saying not standing with you, Prime Minister. Do you think it's remotely tenable that he lasts the week?
2: Well, the thing about Starmer is that he hasn't got any principles. We know that from the endless U-turns. He hasn't got any concern for the national interest, because if he did, having seen the state of the country now, he would resign. And he hasn't got any political dexterity or any feeling for the job. But what he has got is a steely determination to keep it. That's pretty much the only thing that he's had from the beginning of his political career until the present.
1: Yeah.
2: And you just see him, you know, digging in, refusing to move, doing his best to survive at all costs, and, you know, rallying whatever troops he can to his corner. So I think that it's likely that he's going to survive perhaps until the end of the day, another few more days. Labour's got to get to this 81 number, list of 81 MPs willing to stand against him, but they've all got to support one candidate,
1: and that's
2: not split across multiple candidates.
1: That is very crucial.
2: And you've also got Andy Burnham waiting in the wings as well, who isn't able to come to Parliament just yet.
1: I'm still fascinated. Do you know what? I do think the Downing Street line, which is that he chose to leave Parliament, he chose to stand for the mayoralty, he knew the rules, you can't just do that for a few years. He said he specifically said he would stand for a 5-year term. I think they've got a fair argument there, to be honest. And by the way, if you seriously think that Andy Burnham is the answer to all the problems when he's signed up to enough of the Labour madness as the current Prime Minister, in fact, even worse. I mean, I've got a bridge to sell you. It's just over there. Coming up to the top of the hour, lots more top guests to come, lots more analysis. This is Talk.
3: 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Headlines.
6: Good morning. The Prime Minister's told his cabinet he's staying put and that the process for challenging a leader has not been triggered. However, junior minister Miatta Fanbulla has resigned, saying Sir Keir Starmer has lost the trust of the public. Business Secretary Peter Kyle spoke to reporters as he came out of Number 10.
8: We've had a very purposeful cabinet meeting talking about the big issues facing our economy and society. Nothing has been triggered. I'm about to go off to Brussels to continue working with Brussels to deepen a relationship to benefit Britain. We are working hard on the big issues that are facing the country, and Keir is showing really steadfast leadership.
6: Political journalist at The Independent, David Maddox, told Talk what he thinks is going on.
9: It kind of feels like the end game is in play now. I mean, it's quite clear to me from late afternoon yesterday that Wes Streeting is about to launch a leadership bid, and it was his supporters who were really piling in on the no confidence in the Prime Minister.
6: Green Party leader Zach Polanski has been reported to the standards authorities of the London Assembly over his council taxes by a Conservative politician. It's over whether he paid the right tax while he stayed in a houseboat. The party says it was an unintentional mistake. Only learner drivers will be able to book driving tests from now on. Last year, a TalkSport investigation revealed how scammers have been selling slots that don't exist.
10: I have a person, by taking some bribe, he passed people. He charged £562.
6: The AA says more examiners are still needed. The UK and France will host a meeting of 40 defence ministers later to get ships moving on the Strait of Hormuz again. Meanwhile, the UK has issued 12 new sanctions against Iranians accused of planning attacks in Britain, including travel bans and asset freezes. That's your latest on Talk. There's more in an hour.
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3: 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This is Talk. Formidable opponents flee. Julia Hartley Brewers, Talk Nation.
1: A very, very good morning. Welcome back to the show. It's fast approaching 3 minutes past 11 o'clock. This is Talk. We are the home of common sense. And I'm Julia Hartley Brewer. And whether you're listening on DAB Plus Radio or on your smart speaker, watching on YouTube or your connected device, it is fabulous to have your company. If you've missed anything from the show so far, frankly, why would you do that? Do go to my YouTube page, the Julia Hartley Brewer Show. Hit subscribe, you never have to miss a thing, and I can stop nagging you about it. Coming up in this hour, well, Cabinet has finished. We had a statement about 20 minutes, half an hour into Cabinet from, basically the allies at number 10 of the Prime Minister saying he ain't going anywhere. We've now had a whole bunch of loyalists coming out of Cabinet telling us that the Prime Minister is showing steadfast leadership. That was Peter Carl, the Business Secretary. He has the full support of Liz Kendall, the full support from Steve Reid, the Housing Secretary, and Work and Pension Secretary Steve McPadden has said the Prime Minister is going to continue with his job as he should, and I'm going to continue with mine. Not the fullest endorsement I've ever heard, but there we are. But the Prime Minister says he's sticking to it. He's got the King's Speech tomorrow, of course. He wants to get on with the job. He says that destabilising the government is having an economic impact, and it certainly is. Just have a look at the bond markets. You don't know about the bond markets. Why would you need to know about the bond markets? Well, you will know about the bond markets because when we actually borrow hundreds and hundreds and hundreds of billions of pounds and we have to pay interest on that, and the cost of that interest goes up because of the shenanigans in our government, then we end up paying more. And that money is paid for out of your and my taxes. So every single penny we pay in tax that goes on paying that interest and that increased interest, we've seen that for a number of years now because of the instability and very, very poor choices of our governments of all different political hues. That is money that is either not spent on public services or defence or other crucial things, or not given back to us, our own money to spend as we choose. So you can not really care about the bond markets, or as Andy Burnham famously said, not being hocked the bond markets. But yeah, we don't really get a choice about that. So we're going to be discussing today whether or not Keir Starmer will resign. Sounds like he's not going to go, but will there be the challenge? He says, you know, there has to be a proper challenge. Will 81 MPs not say they want the Prime Minister to set out a timetable for change, which is what so far 78 have formally done, but we're told there are more coming, including, we had one minister this morning as well. But will 81 Labour MPs say, I am backing one particular candidate and I will basically trigger a leadership contest like that? Well, the most likely contenders to that are Wes Streeting and Angela Rayner. But will they want to go over the top? There's always that fear, isn't there, that he who wields the sword never wears the crown. But this may be Keir Starmer's Keir Starmer's chance to stay in the job, but also Wes Streeting's only chance of winning any leadership contest before, unless or until, Andy Burnham can get back into power. We're going to be talking about all of that. Small matter at Zach Polanski not knowing where he lives and not paying his full council tax. What is it with all these politicians? And yeah, I'm going to include Reform in this as well, but Labour certainly with Angela Rayner and others. Well, sorry, why can't you all just pay your full tax? Everyone else manages to do it. And when we don't, we get in a hell of a lot of trouble. We don't get to just say sorry. I'd love to hear your thoughts on all of that. Unfortunately, Can't hear your thoughts on the phone lines right now. Our phone lines are, for some reason, not working. I'm absolutely gutted about that. However, I think you can, I believe you can still text the word talk and your message to 87222. You can also send us a message on X. We put out a question earlier about 9:30 on my Twitter feed at JulioHP1 and on the Talk TV feed. And you can answer that and then we'll get those messages on air. And so we'd love to hear from you and hear your thoughts on everything that's going on. Crucially, do you think Keir Starmer's going to resign? He basically saying he won't go. Well, and who do you think and who do you want to replace him? Delighted to say that Jake Wallace-Simons, journalist, and also is still joining me in the studio, as he is for the entire show. It is absolutely fascinating, isn't it, that we got that statement from the Prime Minister's, basically his, you know, putting out what he'd said from Cabinet, while Cabinet was still ongoing. And we've heard that, for all intents and purposes, he shut down, as you were saying a few moments ago, he basically shut down any debate about this issue at the beginning of Cabinet. Wes Streeting, the only Cabinet Minister, just left, did not speak to anybody. Do you think that this isn't going to be the end of the matter today?
2: I think that as time goes on, as the day wears on, it's becoming less likely that Keir Starmer is going to be toppled today, or even perhaps tomorrow, or even in the coming weeks. Well, because the thing is that Starmer, he's obviously digging in, he's determined to fight, to be defiant and to survive in his job. Why he wants to survive in the job is a big question mark. I have no idea, given the state of the country right now and his performance and his popularity or lack of. But he wants to survive, and structurally, he's got a big advantage, which is that here, Andy Burnham isn't in Parliament, and a lot of the people that want Starmer gone want Andy Burnham to be his replacement. So Starmer's saying, look, come and get me, as you put it, come and have a go if you think you're hard enough. And I think it's a fair bet that they won't be hard enough, because replacing Starmer now will mean probably Wes Streeting, and a lot of his Starmer's opponents don't want Wes Streeting. And so Starmer could potentially survive for weeks, months ahead.
1: I still don't think it'd be Wes Streeting. I think it would be Angela Rayner, given a choice to the Labour Party members. Well, look, let's put this to our next guest, columnist at The Sun newspaper, David Wooding, and a long, long, long time political reporter and editor. Very good morning to you, David.
15: Morning, Julia.
1: Lovely to speak to you. I think it's just big picture. What do you make of where we are and what we've learnt this morning?
15: It's crazy, isn't it? All the papers this morning are out of date within minutes, saying Keir Starmer on the brink, and now we find out he isn't. And as Jake just said there, he could be clinging on by his fingertips for weeks to come yet. The shades here of Gordon Brown in 2010, when he was branded the squatter living in number 10. And there seems to be a shades of that going on now. I half expect sandbags to be outside the door of number 10 soon, and trenches dug out near the gates of Whitehall. He really is digging in here, and the message clearly hasn't got through to him that it's time to go.
1: No, indeed. I was rather hoping this morning, on behalf of middle-aged hormonal women, that we get a bit of a shot of hot lectern guy. There's always this rather hot young chap, rather muscly in a T-shirt, who puts out the lectern for the prime ministers when they resign or make a big statement. And he's there to sort of get them to sort of focus their cameras before the prime minister comes out. But sadly, we may not be seeing that today, which I think is very unfair.
15: Today was the ideal day, Julia, because, you know, it's not raining, it's sunny. I mean, poor old Rishi, when he did, he got soaked. But, you know, one of the issues here is Labour is in a bit of a mess, whatever happens here, because if he does resign, it'll just add to that feeling of they're all the same, which is playing into the hands of the Greens and Reform. Yeah. Because, you know, like the Conservatives, when things go wrong, they just knife their Prime Minister and get another one in. Yeah. So they're trying to resist that. But if they resist that, they've got, I wouldn't call him a lame duck prime minister, he's a legless prime minister stuck in there. And so whatever they do is bad. And if they do replace him, I mean, for God's sake, who's going to take over? Who's going to be better than
1: Keir Starmer? Well, and that is the key thing. There's an awful lot of people, I suppose, you know, on my side of the political debate, I would say, are saying, well, hold on a minute. Do we want to lose this guy? Because the next lot is going to be worse. Burnham might be a better communicator if he can get back into Parliament, and he would, and even though, you know, his policies would be to the left, he would be, you know, a better communicator. The public might like him. And again, what's not to like? Tax those people over there, those rich people we don't know over there, and then we'll all have a better life. They think, I mean, God bless them for thinking that. It won't work out that way, as we all know. It's been tried before, never works out well. But, you know, Angela Rayner's, the Ed Miliband's, anyone else, you know, even Wes Streeting, you've seen on the right of the party, Party, but still he's properly on the left. That actually everything they're going to do to the country will be a bad thing for most of us. In which case, would we not be better off having Keir Starmer in office? Pretty rubbish. Not absolutely, you know, so abysmal that the bond markets completely explode and our country, we have to go cap in hand to the IMF again or anything like that. But, you know, maybe he's the better of the terrible options we've got.
15: Well, possibly. And I think the one thing that is a given, really, at this stage, is that Labour are going to lose the next election, whoever's at the helm. The big problem with Andy Byrne, who I see, Julia, is, and you and I know him back from the Tony Blair years, when he was a real diehard Blairite, centre, middle of the road person. Then when he ran for leadership twice and failed twice, he had different agendas each time and nobody seems to know what he stands for. He's a bit of a flip-flopper. So he would be not quite, we all say he'd be soft left. He probably would be to the left because that's what the party wants at the moment for some unknown reason. But we really don't know what he would stand for if he got in because... Yeah. I don't think Andy Burnham knows what he stands for.
1: Well, he stood for the Labour leadership twice and he was called flip-flop Andy. Now, here's the thing. Yeah. Everything is predicated on, is there going to be enough time for him to get back into a parliament and for him to actually, you know, then run a leadership campaign himself? And we know there are lots of MPs who think he's the best, but he's certainly on polling. He's the most popular among Labour Party members. He's the most popular right now, but also, crucially, among the general public. He's got one of the only political people in the country. He's got a net positive rating. I would argue that's because he's not in charge of anything right now other than Manchester. And a lot of the talk about what he's done in Manchester, I'm reliably informed, is pretty overblown. But he has been there at a good time. And I think he did, as I say, he played a blinder during the lockdown period for the people of Manchester and indeed the rest of the North as well, who were being

0: lost lots of seats. I think they lost overall control of Tameside, if my memory serves me right. So there's lots of votes going against Labour there. So nothing is a given if he stands there. Of course, he has the bit of a personality factor, which would help him if it was in that area, because they all know who he is. And they do like him there. He stands up for the North. That's why he's popular.
1: Yeah.
0: He says, I'm not from Westminster, although those of us who've worked with him down here know that he's never been outside the bubble until he went to Manchester. But he plays that as his unique selling point. Yeah. And they say, yeah, you're against the people down in Westminster. But of course, once he comes down here,
1: exactly,
0: he's able to translate that to the rest of the country.
1: Yeah, and this is part of the problem, isn't it? That whoever is in office, and I would actually argue this would be the case whether it was the Tories or Reform or Greens or anyone who wins the next election or a coalition thereof, is that actually they've still got the same issues. Labour in particular have got the backbenchers. They've got a whole load of backbenchers who I would say are completely and utterly economically illiterate, who think that we can just tax those people over there more, give out more money, more people on welfare, more on this, more pay rises for teachers, more this and that, and that everything will suddenly be fine. That is not living in the real world. Whoever becomes Labour leader next time, this time round, whether it's in a matter of weeks or months or the next year, has got exactly the same problems. They've got these international conflicts. They've got the net zero madness, which is holding us back. They've got all the other issues with ballooning welfare bill, the pensions rise, the NHS still in crisis. Massive concern about mass illegal immigration and mass legal immigration too. By the way, none of which was addressed by the Prime Minister in his big reset speech yesterday, very interestingly. But is there anyone in the Labour Party who, with that collection of backbenchers, who is able to take on the actual problems that we've actually got right now?
0: Well, the answers that we're hearing, Julia, is the complete opposite of what's required. They're all saying where where Keir Starmer is going wrong is he's not looking after the poor enough. He's not, yeah, not giving enough welfare. He's being, you know, that we don't like Shabana Mahmood's crackdown on migration. You know, don't spend more money. Let's rejoin the EU.
1: Yeah.
0: All the solutions they have are the complete opposite of what people want. It's quite clear what people want because of the way they voted in the local elections. They want a crackdown on migration. They want welfare bills cut. They want taxes cut. They want the cost of living dealing with. And none of that is being addressed by the current government. And it can't be. Well, you see, this is the other problem that Keir Starmer stays in. Every living moment he's in there, and the people who've been coming outside Number 10 and making statements today, will be spent shoring up his prime ministership.
1: Yeah.
0: It will not be
1: tackling the cost of living.
0: Yeah,
1: exactly. And that's the thing. And apparently he shut this down at cabinet very quickly. Now, it was very noticeable that Wes Streeting, when he left a cabinet, like everyone else coming out and saying their words of support. And we've been having a camera live while we're talking. It's not, for those who are watching on YouTube, they can see we've having, you know, having various ministers coming out. And I mean, they're all just saying, you know, the same similar sorts of things, just, you know, going through the motions. Wes Streeting, the health secretary and likely first challenger, completely ignored reporters. Everyone was shouting to him. He just walked straight out, so, you know, stony faced, and just left. Now, you know, do you think realistically he is going to basically call the Prime Minister's bluff? And we've been told for the last couple of weeks in the Sunday papers he's got more than 81 MPs willing to back him if he goes for it. Do you think he's going to go over the top?
0: Well, I think he should. His chance is there now. I mean, remember David Miliband had an opportunity to go for it and blinked.
1: Bottled it, yeah.
0: And then, of course, Ed Miliband, his brother, stabbed him in the back and won the crown.
1: And didn't that go well?
0: It didn't, absolutely. So if he goes now, we've got Andy Burnham left out on a limb, without a seat, unable to mount a challenge. The only person realistically, Ed Miliband perhaps, but it is Angela Rayner. She's dithering. She's got self-doubts. She's got her HMRC tax affairs investigation still ongoing. And Labour MPs are going off her a little bit in terms of a leadership contender. So Wes Streeting could do it if he went now. But has he got the nerve to move while the time is right?
1: Actually, I still think Angie. I think any candidate on the left, and bearing is the one that would win. Bearing in mind that if you go back to 2020, and again, this idea that Keir Starmer, he sold himself for the next few years as Mr. sort of like almost Blairite-y type figure, although he said he is a socialist and absolutely

0: Absolutely, Tony Blair was not a socialist, which is why he kept getting re-elected, by the way. But when he ran for the Labour leadership in 2020, Keir Starmer ran very much on the left. You know, if you look back at what he had to say.
1: Absolutely. He was playing to two different audiences, yeah. Of course. When he stood for the Labour leadership, he was a raving lefty. And then when he went to the country, he was a moderate. Of course, we now get him in power and we don't actually know what he is because he doesn't seem to have a vision, which is part of the problem. He had no plan for power when he was elected. He sacked his first chief of staff for not giving him a plan for his first 100 days. Yeah. Well, he had enough time to think about it. Yeah. He could see the Conservatives were collapsing.
0: It's so weird. I've always wondered what Keir Starmer wanted to be Prime Minister for, other than he said, well, I'm going to be a barrister and I'm going to be Director of Public Prosecutions and then I think I'll be Prime Minister and want to tick it off the list. Genuinely, off the top of my head, I could give you 20 clear policies that I would want to enact if I were Prime Minister, which I think would improve the country long term. I could list those for you right now. I don't think you could list anything other than something vague about the EU.
1: No, absolutely. And when you come into your programme every morning, you know, you have a little plan. You thought about it overnight.
0: It doesn't show sometimes, David.
1: You keep coming in and saying, right, what are we going to talk about this morning? Oh, gosh, I haven't read the papers. I don't know. Well, there's an element of that about this government.
0: Absolutely. That is totally what it is. Listen, so good to talk to you. Great to have you on. Columnist of The Sun, David Wooding. Jake Wallace-Simon's listening to all that. You were nodding quite a lot of that. What do you want to say?
2: Oh, no, he's absolutely right. I mean, Starmer, I think I was a bit unfair on Starmer earlier. I said that he had only one principle, which was himself, but he has got a few other principles. He refused to back down on the Chagos Islands giveaway. I mean, that's one thing he definitely believes in, come hail or high water. He's a great believer in international law, particularly when it's contrary to the national interest. And he really believes in rejoining the EU. Even now, amid all the blood and tears and trying to survive and fighting in the trenches, he's still trying to take us back into the EU.
0: I'd like to say, crucially, here's another thing. He doesn't believe in democracy.
2: He doesn't believe in democracy, as evidenced by the fact that he tried to cancel the elections that have now led to this position.
0: Not just the local elections, but for 3 years when he was Shadow Brexit Secretary under Jeremy Corbyn, he was quite happy to try and elect an anti-Semite. And yes, Jeremy Corbyn, feel free to sue me at any time. For 3 years, he tried to put him in charge. But he wanted to try and stop enacting the biggest single democratic vote for anything ever in this country. I've always said, and I will say until the end of time, that is unforgivable. Now, just to get you up to date, the political editor of The Telegraph has posted on X, and I think this has been backed up by Pat McFadden, the Work and Pensions Minister, who said that no one challenged the Prime Minister at this cabinet meeting. What a bunch of lily-livered, spineless, creepy crawlies this bunch are. He says he understands that Starmer did not give his critics any chance to speak against him in this morning's meeting. He delivered a pre-prepared statement informing them he would not leave office and then moved the meeting on to discuss the war in Iran. Now, the fact that none of these cabinet ministers sitting in a room with him, not when they were on, you know, Zoom calls when they were during lockdown. Do you remember during lockdown, they used to have the cabinet on Zoom and they would be kept on mute unless they were asked to speak. That's how little... I mean, the fact they agreed to do that tells you everything about them then. But the fact that you're sitting in a room and you don't go, sorry, Prime Minister, I realise what's going on in terms of the conflict in Iran is important and I realise the economic fallout is important, but we also need to talk about having strong leadership and we don't believe you could provide that. And I know that I'm not alone around this table and I believe that you should go. If you haven't got the guts to do that, if you can't go, excuse me, Prime Minister.
2: Yeah.
0: I mean, seriously, are any of these people up to the job?
2: Well, no. I think if we take a step back, though, it's quite clear that what the country needs is a change of government from Labour to a government of the right. I mean, everybody, I think, with any sense in the country can see that. And it's funny because Kemi Badenoch and Nigel Farage have both been laying into Keir Starmer, as you'd expect. Yeah. But if I was them, I would be saying, carry on, mate.
0: They're being relatively quiet. When your enemy's making mistakes,
2: exactly.
0: Just don't
2: get involved. Want him to stay there. Be, you know, the most unpopular Prime Minister in history, I think, leading the Labour Party to a dismal failure with challenges from the Greens, challenges to reform, no ideas at all. Keep going, mate, because we want the country to be renewed by a government that's
0: having
2: actually going to do the job
0: on.
2: Properly.
0: Yeah, I'm in two minds on this one, but we'll talk about that. Plenty more time on the show. Coming up, I do want to get to your messages. Sadly, we can't get your calls on air because our phone lines are still down. Just checking, did someone pay the bill? Just checking. Did someone pay the bill for the phone line? Can we just double check that? But 0344 499 1000 would be the number to call. I mean, keep on trying on the off chance. But we can get your messages from text. So do text the word talk and your message to 87222. We'll get those messages on air. You can send us a message on X at Talk TV about 9:30, 9:40. Put out a question from the show at Talk TV, and I retweeted it at JuliaHB1, and you can reply to that, and we'll get those messages on air if we can. But do keep persevering on that, because we absolutely want to hear your views on this. I know you must be very frustrated we're not getting to get you on air. We were hoping in the next half hour to talk to Robert Jenrick for Reform, but sadly he's too busy all of a sudden to talk to us. We'll be having words about that, young Mr. Jenrick, at some point. But lots more top guests coming instead of him. But if you do suddenly find time in your busy schedule, Mr. Jenrick, to talk to the people on this station and our audience, I'm sure they'd be very, very grateful. And I'm sure you know the number to call. This is Talk.
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12: Long delays for the northbound side of the M1. There is a lane closure to an accident from Luton Airport Spur Road at 10 through to Dunstable South at Junction 11. That's to an accident. And to a broken down van, the anti-clockwise side of the M25 has a lane closure and slow traffic, Waltham Abbey to Enfield. The northbound side of the M5 is closed from Gloucester at Junction 11 to Tewkesbury at Junction 9 to an accident this morning. That's your latest. I'm Hannah Cox.
3: Listen, watch, hear. Buckle up for a journey through the Stargate of common sense. Across the UK, this is Talk.
0: This is Talk, the home of common sense, for me, Julia Hartley-Brewer. Fast approaching 11:27. I've got good news for you. Our phone lines are not back up. However, I've got an alternative number for you to call. And exactly the same rules. The calls are charged at the national rate. This phone number is, take it down, get your pens and papers handy, 0207-645-3619. That's 0207-645-3619. 19. Now, actually, do you think, can we get that number on the screen while we are talking, so at least people on the YouTube page can have a look at that? But 0207-645-3619, charge at the national rate, and you call that number, we will be able to get you on air. So fingers crossed, that will be working at least. And thank you very much for staying with us. But 0207-645-3619 is the number to get in touch. Jake, well, as time as you don't need to do that, you're still here. You know, there are other things I want to talk about today, amazingly. One of the stories I wanted to talk about, we talked about, you know, Iran an awful lot. We don't seem, frankly, to be seeing anything moving there. But we have got a new report out on October the 7th. Now, you've spoken about this a great deal and done an awful lot of reporting on it. But there's a report out today by a sort of special commission set up by sort of an Israeli, independent Israeli non-governmental organisation. I can immediately hear the pro-Palestinian are going, oh, well, in that case, it's all lies. And they put out a huge publication, it's got a huge coverage in the Mail and other newspapers today, of what they found about what happened on October the 7th. And it details the most extraordinary brutality, a lot of which has been denied by, let's face it, they call themselves anti-Israeli. They're not, a lot of them are just plain old anti-Semites, who have defended Hamas as freedom fighters, fighting a resistance against this horrible, evil oppressor, the genocidal, baby-killing, murderous Israeli army. But what this details is what happened on October the 7th to men, women and children, you know, at the Nova Festival, in the kibbutz, you know, all along the border, when you know, quite a few thousand Hamas fighters and just Gaza local people crossed through the fences and started their trail of devastation. Now, we know about 1,200 people dead, you know, 250 taken hostage. But what this details is stuff that we've discussed many times, but has been denied again and again and again by so many people, was the horrific brutality, the torture, the rape, the sadism that there is very clear evidence from, and crucially, evidence taken by Hamas themselves, put on their own Telegram channels themselves, which is still being denied by many who support them.
2: Yeah, I mean, not just that, but you know, necrophilia, mutilation. I mean, if you read the report, it's very difficult to read.
0: It's difficult to give too much detail, but yeah.
2: And you know, this is something that people have never wanted to believe, even though the evidence was there from the beginning.
0: Yeah.
2: It's been the one thing that people with sympathies for the Palestinians have been unable to acknowledge, even though it's completely factual.
0: Well, Owen Jones
2: going
0: watch that 45-minute screening.
2: No evidence
0: of rape.
2: And it's funny because, I mean, these people, they're behaving, they would never behave that way towards any other woman suffering any kind of sexual abuse, yeah, even the most minor. These are people who, you know, talk about microaggressions. You know, a hand on a leg, yeah, is the worst thing in the world, but, you know, murder, rape, sexual abuse and, yeah, necrophilia is somehow okay. It feels like, as Howard Jacobson said, it feels like, you know, murder and rape and mutilation is not small enough to be a worry.
0: No, exactly. And again, you say, hand on them. As someone who apparently managed to lose a cabinet minister's job, not my choice, from him having a hand on my knee many, many years ago. Absolutely absurd. And the whole Me Too movement. And that same crowd, believe all women, didn't believe a single Israeli woman who's complaining about this. But again, you don't need to believe anything the Israelis say. You just essentially need to look at the evidence. And the evidence is very, very, very clear. So clear. Filmed by Hamas themselves. They had body cams. They came over with, this is extraordinary, they came over with little phrases on their phones when they were caught, when they were killed or when they were captured by the IDF and others. They had phrases like spread your legs, take your underwear off. They had them in Hebrew so that they could give instructions to the women. And the horrific rape, gang rape, women being mutilated, breasts cut off, mutilated while being gang raped, being raped after they were dead. I mean, as you say, I mean, just absolutely horrific, horrific acts still being denied and these people are still being celebrated as resistance fighters by many on the left.
2: Yeah, I mean,
0: it blows my mind.
2: I mean, it took UN women, I think, 6 weeks to offer any condemnation of the sexual abuse. The UN General Assembly still hasn't unequivocally condemned October the 7th without equivocation.
0: Yeah.
2: And, you know, I remember Shari Mendes, that IDF volunteer whose job it was to prepare these women's bodies for burial. She gave a number of interviews at the UN and to the media a few months ago, and they were just the most searing interviews you can imagine.
0: And it's stuff you want to turn the page on. But I thought we should kind of, that's something we would have spent a lot of time on today if we weren't dealing with this ridiculous shenanigans of our government. I'm delighted to say, on a happier note, that phone line is now, well, not the regular phone line, but the phone line I've given you is working, 0207 645 361 now. And yeah, I can tell that because I can see all the numbers flashing up on the board. Let's go to a couple of those calls right now. Paul is on the line in Cardiff. Paul, thank you for coming through on that new number just for today. Paul, what do you make of what's happening today? Do you think Keir Starmer's going to survive like he reckons he is?
8: Well, it seems like when they had the cabinet meeting, it was like a closed shop before they started.
0: Yeah.
8: If he wants the best for the country, he should resign.
0: Do you think it's simple as that? What do you make of the cabinet not speaking up? Being told he didn't give them a chance to speak, but
8: well,
0: nothing. They weren't. I mean, they weren't being held down with balls in their mouths, were they? They could have spoke.
8: They're scared stiff of losing their jobs, but whoever comes in, they'll be out anyway.
0: You reckon?
8: Oh yeah. And if Andy Burnham can get in, they definitely will be gone.
0: Yeah. I mean, you think there's no doubt. Do you think Andy Burnham will be able to get in?
8: Well, I mean, that's terrible that he stopped him from applying as an MP.
0: But wait, hold on a minute. But he knew the rules. He stood to be Manchester Mayor. He said he would serve a 5-year term. He chose to leave Parliament himself.
8: Yeah,
0: you know, the rules require you to get permission from the NEC, and he would have, and that would have meant there'd have to be an election across the, you know, for the Manchester Mayor as well, which they may well have lost. I've got to be honest with you. I know that the reason they did it was tactically, but it's perfectly justifiable as well.
8: But he's had good results as the mayor of Manchester, hasn't he?
0: Would you vote Labour if he was the
8: Prime
0: Minister?
8: I voted Reform this year.
0: What would you vote Labour if it was Andy Burnham?
8: No.
0: Oh no, I love that. No.
8: No.
0: You just think he'd be better than Starmer?
8: Oh gosh, anybody would be. You've got to a primary school.
0: Angela Rayner? Angela Rayner better than Starmer?
8: She still haven't paid the tax.
0: Well, exactly. There we are. Thank you very much indeed. Really appreciate that. Let's go to Phil, who's in Hertfordshire. Hello, Phil.
10: Good morning, Julia. Good morning.
0: Good morning. What do you want to say?
10: Yeah, well, it's just about Starmer, isn't it, refusing to talk to his cabinet. I think that just actually highlights exactly what the bloke's like.
0: Yeah.
10: It's so self-centred and selfish. End of. And it just really highlights what he thinks of us, the people. It just amplifies everything about him. If he won't even listen to his own cabinet, what chance do we have?
0: But also, there's an element where, if he really believes in himself, he would allow the cabinet to say what they want to say, and then he'd give good arguments back about why they were wrong and why he should stay.
10: Well, then is that a sign of weakness? I mean, think it is.
0: I think everything he does is a sign of weakness. But hold on a minute. He's going to nationalise British Steel, mate. That's going to solve everything.
10: Oh, happy days. We'll get the champagne out for that one as well, then. But, you know, it really... And as for the cabinet not speaking up against him, that shows just how weak they are as well.
0: Absolutely. I couldn't agree with you more. Thank you so much for calling, Phil. So I told you those phone lines work. 0207 645 3619 is the number to call. Going to take a quick break. Then we're going to be talking to Lord Ross Kemsel, who's a Conservative peer, to find out what he makes of shenanigans going on in the Labour Party this week. This is Talk.
3: A fully laden locomotive of common sense. This is Talk.
13: The UK government is committed to building an NHS that is fit for the future. This is Leah's story.
14: My doctor just wanted to find out if I was anemic. I was referred to a CDC. I went there and it was very quick to get an appointment, had some blood tests done. And I think the next day I had the results back to say that I was anemic. The whole process was very swift, from the CDC to being referred for scans, text messages, emails, phone calls. It was very fast. It's just been a completely different process than having a letter arrive, just completely different. And that just reassured me that I was being looked after and taken seriously.
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0: Very good morning. Welcome back to the show. 11:37 is the time. Well, we're about an hour out of the cabinet meeting breaking up. We've got a statement from what the Prime Minister said even in the middle of the cabinet meeting. But it's now been made very, very clear. The Prime Minister basically opened the meeting, shut down any conversation about whether or not he should leave and resign or give a timetable for when he would go. And the cabinet members did not raise a peep about it. What does that tell you about the potential runners and riders? Well, let's talk about this with Lord Kempson. Now, Ross Kempson is a Conservative peer. He's also publisher of Guido Fawkes. And, as many of our regulars will know, formerly of this parish, as our long time ago political editor. Very good morning to you, Ross.
17: Good morning, Julia.
0: Thank you very much for joining us. Well, I mean, it's absolutely fascinating that, you know, a lot of people expect in the cabinet to follow on from the, you know, 80-odd backbenchers, bag carriers, the PBSs, and indeed even one minister now, and tell the Prime Minister it's time to go. Not a peep from any of them. I've just been given a list of the six cabinet members who actually said they believe that Keir Starmer should resign. We understand. Those are the Home Secretary Shabana Mahmood, Net Zero Secretary Ed Miliband, Health Secretary Wes Streeting, Foreign Secretary Yvette Cooper, Defence Secretary John Healey, Culture Secretary Lisa Nandy. Everybody else apparently are being loyal. I'd look down that list and I'd basically say, those are people, Lord Hermer, Steve Reid, David Lammy, Darren Jones, Peter Carl, Pat McFadden, Liz Kendall, who basically rely on the Prime Minister for a job and unlikely to get one otherwise. What do you make of what's happening?
17: I think the list of supporters of Keir Starmer, who you read out, is just his invite list for a dinner party. They're people who are personal friends.
0: What an awful dinner party.
17: Can you imagine? Can you imagine? It would be like that game where you have to list the worst ever dinner party that you can't imagine going to. I mean, those are the only people who are with Keir Starmer now. They're his lifelong political career allies who owe their entire careers, who owe their promotions to him. Everybody else has abandoned ship, and not a day too soon, because, you know, whilst those cabinet ministers sit around the cabinet table as secretaries of state and keep silence, say nothing on behalf of their constituents, say nothing on behalf of the country, which is angry with Keir Starmer and wants him gone, what is actually happening in this country? There are 7.3 million people on the NHS elective waiting list. Yeah. When is the last time you heard a Labour minister mention that? 2.3 million of them have been waiting more than 18 weeks for treatment. The Crown Court backlog is now 80,000 cases. Yeah. The rate of prosecutions for serious and violent and sexual offences is falling under Labour. And the worst possible outcome for Keir Starmer, who ran on a manifesto which had change branded all over it, is that the only changes I can see he has made during his premiership is to release 38,000 prisoners onto streets from jails unnecessarily, and to let in 72,000 small boat migrants after saying that he would make efforts to control immigration and to restore security to the UK's borders. Labour has done it again. Every single Labour Prime Minister who comes into office leaves borrowing higher. It's now the case that £305 million a day is being spent in the UK just to service the cost of borrowing and debt interest. Labour has delivered exactly what it delivers every single time. Higher borrowing, higher taxes, lower growth. Labour made growth the centrepiece of their general election campaign. It's only 2 years ago that we were being told every single day by every Labour candidate that their number one priority was growing the economy. And what happened in 2025? We had 1.4% GDP growth in this country. We're lagging behind the Eurozone in GDP per capita. We're being crushed economically by our competitors. It's time for Keir Starmer just to admit that his project has not worked. And now even 83 of his own parliamentary colleagues say the same, and that number is only going to rise.
0: The only thing I would query with you on that, and I can't imagine my audience nodding away at every word, is the idea that Keir Starmer had a project.
17: And I don't really think he had a project. I don't think he's a politician. And I think you know, you've been saying that, Julia, this morning on the calls. People can feel that. When they listen to Keir Starmer, they don't sense that he's somebody with any vision of what to deliver for the country. And we can tell that because, you know, his policy platform has been a total disaster, and he really only has himself to blame. Yep. He spent, you know, millions and millions of pounds and huge amounts of taxpayers' time on the wretched Chagos deal, which he's now had to drop in U-turn. He tried to fiddle around with winter fuel payments for pensioners. He had to U-turn on that. He delivered the family farm tax, which has, you know, absolutely whacked farmers in this country. It's driven farmers to suicide. And then he had to step back from that. He cancelled local elections and put them back on again when he's just been crushed. He said he wasn't going to allow there to be an inquiry into grooming gangs. And then he had to U-turn on that because he was forced to. He tried to change the two-child benefit cap. Every single policy instrument that he's touched has gone wrong. And I can't think of a modern prime minister like that. I know that we've had prime ministers who've been a great disappointment, including from my own party, the Conservative Party. But I can't think of a prime minister who every single policy that they've driven from Downing Street has collapsed and has done so in the context of a massive Labour majority.
0: Yeah, I mean, that's the thing. It's the anti-Midas touch. And, you know, basically everything he touches completely turns to dust rather than gold. But this is the thing. I think a lot of people did think that, OK, look, we might not vote Labour, we're not being supportive of Labour, but at the very least we're going to get someone who's just quietly competent and managerial, and we can live with that for a bit after the chaos we've had in the last few years. And we've had the exact opposite. The chaos, you know, has continued. What happens next? Because I don't know any Westminster watchers, and I try not to be in the Westminster bubble.
17: Yeah,
0: I find my analysis and predictions are far more accurate not being in the Westminster bubble than sticking inside it and just basically saying, I'm hearing from everybody. Well, yeah, because you're all talking to each other. Of course, you're all hearing from everybody. That I don't see how he survives. I mean, my view is he doesn't really, in terms of not giving out a timetable for departure. I'm not sure he makes it through the week. I'd be surprised if he gets through the day. They might be a bit chicken, Wes Streeting and others, before, you know, but until after the King's speech. But I think the moment has come. And even if he does stagger on this week, next week, we all know he's toast. We all know at some point he's going to be going. What happens after that? What are the best and worst options in your view?
17: Well, the best option is a general election, in my view.
0: But
17: I'm
0: not going to get a general election.
17: Labour seem to be abdicating the duty to govern. The case this morning is that Wes Streeting should have come out after that cabinet meeting if he wants to be prime minister. He knows that around the table, there's no confidence in Keir Starmer amongst his own cabinet, but they're all too weak to say anything, except a handful of them who've announced overnight that they don't support him. You know, come on, Labour, step up and govern if you think you can lead the country and deliver something better. But I don't feel that that's happening from any of the leadership rivals. You know, if any of those people really wanted to deliver change and to be prime minister, they should be out there now, setting their stall out. Yeah. And the same is true, exactly as you said about Keir Starmer. Okay, we had his speech yesterday, which was just more of the same. His premiership is in crisis. He has not delivered at all since, you know, the end of last week when this really started percolating in Westminster. Where is his agenda? Where is his...
0: we're going to nationalise British Steel and pretend we're not going back into the EU, but actually go back in. I think you'll find that is exactly what his agenda is. Can I ask you, because you know, you're very good on these things. Constitutionally, a lot of people are asking on social media, you know, is there a possibility of a general election? What if this Prime Minister says, you know, and he does, we don't have the Fixed Term Parliaments Act anymore. He can just call an election any time. He goes to the King and he says, I want to call an election. And I mean, technically, the King can say no and say, well, you know, your party can still form a government. But it is very likely that the King would say yes. Can he go and do that just to sort of call the bluff of everybody? Would he do that?
17: I think, you know, having been in the bunker with
0: just,
17: Prime Minister...
0: Just so people know, you were working for Boris Johnson when things were very difficult.
17: Yeah. And look, one of the only options left in Keir Starmer's tool shed as the son of a toolmaker is to pull the general election lever. I mean, I think it's unlikely right now. I agree with you.
0: He might lose his own seat.
17: Yeah, absolutely. And so will many of his colleagues, because a large percentage of the parliamentary Labour Party have a majority of less than 5,000. So, you know, on the results from last week and on current polling, a lot of them would be wiped out. And they're incentivized, obviously, to try to keep their jobs as MPs. They want their salary of more than £90,000. They want their expenses. Of course, it's not in their interest to vote for an election, but that's the wrong question in politics. The question is what's in the interests of the country. And I'm afraid if Labour find it implausible to govern, which it seems that they do, they've collapsed in record time. You know, the last time round they had a spell in government, you know, it was more than a decade before we got to this point, well over. And it's 2 years. So Labour's not prepared or ready to govern. And it doesn't seem to me, you know, any of these characters like Andy Burnham, who may or may not re-enter Parliament, Wes Streeting, who may or may not launch a leadership challenge today, Angela Rayner, who put out a statement, but held back from saying that the Prime Minister should actually resign. You know, at some point, somebody has to take responsibility and say, you know, this needs to be fixed. Because while this is going on, you know, the gilt market is tanking. There's going to be real uncertainty in the economy, and people can't see a way forward to address any of the actual important questions. So, you know, if Labour don't want to govern, then they should just call a general election and leave.
0: Really interesting to talk to you. Ross Kempsall, Lord Kempsall, Conservative peer, also the publisher of Guido Forks. A lot of the news. So people say gossip, a lot of the news comes out very quickly. Thank you very much for that. Just to bring some breaking news, Andy Burnham, King over the water, King up north, or whatever you're calling him this week. He's been spotted at Euston Station this morning after arriving on a train to London on a, it's a make or break day for Keir Starmer, but he is in town. Jake Wallace-Simons, very interesting to know that he felt it was a good day. A good day to pop to London.
2: Good day for a day out. Yeah, I mean, as Ross was just talking, I was casting my mind back retrospectively over Starmer's premiership and thinking about all the slogans he's given us. And I jotted down a few. Smash the gangs, country first, party second, national renewal, mission-driven government, politics of service, turn the page, working people deserve better, unburdened by doctrine, stability with change, tread lightly on your lives and end the chaos.
0: Sorry, I shouldn't laugh.
2: It's just, I mean...
0: No sniggering at the front or back.
2: And, I mean, did he believe it at the time?
0: I genuinely don't think he believes anything he says, but there we are. 11:49 is the time. I want to hear your thoughts. Give us a call. We've got a phone line, not the regular one. We've got an a phone line working. 0207 645 3619. It's 0207 645 3619. We're going to take a quick break. Then we're going to be talking to political editor of The New World, James Bald, find out what he makes of it. I'll give you the number again. If you want to get a paper, pen and paper handy, I'll give you that number again. 0207 645 3619. Can't wait to hear your thoughts as well. This is Talk.
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23: Queues around Cardiff on the M4 eastbound this morning, just after Cardiff West at Junction 33. The outside lane, Lane 3, is blocked off, a collision there. The M5 northbound remains closed from Junction 11 at Gloucester up to Tewkesbury at 9 in queuing. A serious collision there northbound, also causing queues on the southbound side. And just one lane open on the M1 northbound around Nottingham. Junction 25 to 26 slow going as emergency repairs continue. And Jules Buckley.
3: 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Talk. Audiovisual Sensorama. Facing up to the facts. This is Talk.
0: This is Talk, the home of common sense with me, Julia Hartley-Brew. You'll never guess what. Now we've got that other number. Are old numbers now working? Of course it is. Someone's paid the bill and now it's working. 0344-499-1000 is, I bet you any, that's what it was. 0344-499-1000 is the number to call to get in touch. We will take more of your calls in the next hour. Thank you very much for bearing with us. We've got calls on the board ready for the next half hour as well. But right now, let's talk to another guest, James Ball. He's political editor of The New World, used to be The New European. And I imagine, James, you were terribly excited what the Prime Minister had to say in his massive, big, and terribly successful and important speech yesterday, when he basically said that his solutions were nationalising British Steel and basically going back into the EU without really officially doing so. So are you a bit disappointed by what's going on today?
1: I don't know what you mean. I'm sure we're going to have 10 more glorious years of Keir Starmer, are we not?
0: Well, apparently.
1: No, I mean, it was a classic Starmer speech in that it will have really enraged anyone who voted for Brexit, because it sounded very sort of pro-EU, pro-nationalisation. And it did absolutely nothing for people like me who actually want closer relations with the EU, because I feel like we've had this conversation before, Julia.
0: I feel we have, James.
1: Keir Starmer often says he wants this closer relationship with Europe, Britain at the heart of Europe, and then he doesn't actually do it. He says it, it's vibes, and then there's no single market in there, there's no customs union in there.
0: Well, no, because
1: the same red lines are there.
0: I know that Keir Starmer doesn't feel strongly about democratic mandates, because, of course, he was happy to override that when he was Shadow Brexit Secretary under Jeremy Corbyn, when he campaigned for their Labour manifesto. One of the reasons why they lost in 2019 was to basically ignore the results of the first referendum in 2016, have a second one to just check if we were really sure, because apparently we're all a bit thick and bigoted and didn't know what we were voting for in 2016. So I'm not surprised, actually, that he would consider basically dumping his pledge that he wouldn't return to either the single union or the customs union. But that would be a deal breaker for most voters, would that not be?
1: Well, I think if you're going to make the speech, you need to do the action. And I think this is his problem of his whole premiership in a nutshell. He has annoyed you and made you sort of attack his democratic legitimacy while actually doing nothing for the pro-EU side. We look at that and we go, well, you're not going to do any of this. You're just saying it, and you've said it four times before.
0: Are there other leadership contenders, given where we are right now? The cabinet has a meeting. We're expecting cabinet ministers to certainly say to the prime minister's face, as clearly he was expecting, Prime Minister, you need to give us a timetable for departure. This doesn't work anymore. He shut it down. They didn't push back. Andy Burnham's in town. Wes Streeting, stony face, doesn't speak to anyone. Who knows what's going to happen by the end of the day? Who knows what's going to happen before the King's speech around this time tomorrow? But do you think that any of the other possible contenders would do anything different from the Prime Minister?
1: I mean, Euston's in Keir Starmer's constituency, delightfully. So just a nice little nugget on that.
0: But, he in the house.
1: a lot of the contenders have been quite careful not to actually say anything much on policy, so they can try and appeal to as many Labour members as possible. And I suspect they will carry on doing it. I don't think they'll make Europe a big part of a leadership contest if they do that. The membership is very, very pro-EU, but, you know, the voting base is a bit different. They'll be a bit careful. It's not what would deliver results in the 2 to 3 years a government would have either.
0: And this is a difficulty that every person who runs for the Labour leadership has. And we saw this in terms of the pitch that Keir Starmer gave in 2020 to win the leadership, and what the pitch he gave to the British people in 2024 at the general election, which is that you have to go to the left to win the Labour leadership, and then you have to go further to the centre ground to actually win over the general public, because they're not as far left as the Labour Party membership, who are completely out there on the left. But the reality is, you can't please both sides at the same time.
1: You don't have to at the moment, though. Reform take a lot more votes off the Conservatives than they do off Labour. They're winning in Labour areas, but they're not actually taking most of their votes from Labour. If Labour could get a lot of the Green votes back and the right stays split between Reform and the Tories, Labour could easily get a majority again.
0: Well, all you need
1: and
0: to do
1: so
0: is
1: I think
0: just
1: a lot
0: to get
1: of
0: together with some anti-Semitic Islam. I mean, if Labour just shimmies up with some anti-Semitic Islamists, then they'd do much better, wouldn't they? Or they've already done that.
1: I'd say we've got some anti-Semitism problems right across politics at the moment, and it's incredibly depressing.
0: I think it's very clear the two parties it's mostly in.
1: I don't think that's really? That clear at all. I think we have some fairly serious anti-Semites within Reform candidates. We have some within Greens. I think Labour's cleaned itself up to a great extent on this front. I think let's not make it party political. It's a foul form of racism and it exists on the left and the right, and neither is doing enough to tackle it.
0: It has been on the extreme right always, but it has blown up on the left, and it happened under the Labour Party. And I'm afraid I don't think many of our Jewish fellow citizens think that Keir Starmer did enough to tackle that in his own party. And, you know, but there we are. What do you think? Just finally, very briefly, James, what do you think is going to happen in the next few days, weeks, months? Is Keir Starmer going to stay?
1: I think if Starmer forces a contest, that rules Burnham out. And I think that might be why he would do it. Andy Burnham needs Keir Starmer to cooperate for him to have a shot at the leadership. And I'm not sure he's ever worked out why Keir would want to do that. And so I think if Starmer picks a fight, Labour's going to have to pick a new leader from its 400 MPs. And I think they'd find a new soft left person to rally around. I think Wes might start the challenge because he's not got many other options. I don't think he'll wear the crown.
0: Very interesting. Thank you very much, James. Appreciate that. Political Editor of the New World. Jake Wallace-Simon's listening to that. Interesting analysis.
2: Well, I mean, the stuff about anti-Semitism being equally on the right and the left is patently a load of rubbish. I mean, it's very much on the right in America, but in Britain, I mean, yes, you've got a few nasty candidates in the Reform Party. They're, mm-hmm. they're trying to professionalise and it's taking time, but it's overwhelmingly the case. Yeah. I mean, in it's my view, absurd, the Greens are an anti-Semitic party. It's yes. one of their main selling points to their supporters. Labour is much better, as he rightly said, than it was under Corbyn, but yeah. but still a long way to go.
0: Absolutely. Well, look, there's a lot more about there, because very helpfully, I'm now trying to not sneeze while I'm just going up to the top of the hour, but we are approaching the top of the hour. Up next, after the news, we are going to be hearing from a Labour MP for North Durham. He is Luke Akers, who is, I am told, certainly was when we booked him, still sympathetic and loyal to the Prime Minister. Will he still be? Who knows? Things are moving very, very fast. But he obviously will, if that is the case, he will be certainly supportive of the fact the Prime Minister shut down all debate and conversation about him leaving, resigning, setting out a timetable for his departure at Cabinet or at any point today. The Cabinet's completely split, the country's split, the party's split. What's going to happen? We'll try to get to the bottom of that. This is Talk.
3: 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News. 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On the hour. Headlines.
7: Good afternoon. The Prime Minister's told his Cabinet that the threshold for triggering a leadership contest has not been reached and that he will deliver change. One junior minister has resigned and about 81 Labour MPs have called for him to plan to resign, but several members of the Cabinet spoke in favour of him after their meeting, including Science and Technology Secretary Liz Kendall.
9: We'll do what we were elected to do, which is serve the British people. The Prime Minister has my full support in this.
11: Let me just say this.
9: There is a process to challenge the leader. No one has made that challenge.
7: Currently, 81 Labour MPs would need to back one single candidate to challenge Sir Keir Starmer. Green Party leader Zach Polanski has been reported to the standards authorities at the London Assembly by a Conservative politician over his council tax. He's apologised for what's been described as an unintentional mistake regarding what he paid while staying in a houseboat. Former Green leader Natalie Bennett agreed that his setup had unique circumstances.
12: Zach has apologised for this. Living on a houseboat is innately. I've never done it myself, but I'm aware of it's a very complicated situation.
7: Rules around driving tests are changing from today to tackle the backlog and crack down on black market resales. Only learner drivers themselves will be able to book a driving test. Last year, a TalkSport investigation investigated some of the scammers. It found one selling slots that didn't exist and, for more cash, promising a guaranteed pass.
24: It's a fake email. The actual from address has a zero in Gov.
25: Okay, what does that mean?
24: That means they've set up their own email pretending to be the DVSA. That's not the real DVSA.
7: A man's been charged over an arson attack at a former synagogue in East London. The 45-year-old is accused of intent to endanger life in Tower Hamlets a week ago. No one was injured and there was minor damage. That's your latest on Talk.
3: Talk. News. Update. Across the UK. On DAB+, on your smart TV, on the app, the home of common sense. This is Talk. Julia Hartley Brewers, Talk Nation.
0: Well, a very, very good afternoon to you. This is Talk. We are the Home of Common Sense. I'm Julia Hartley Brewer, and the time is 2 minutes past midday. Well, we're a good hour and a half out of the cabinet meeting this morning. Make or break meeting for the Prime Minister after his make or break speech after make or break local elections last week. We keep having make or break moments for it, but he ain't going. He is not moving. Very, very clear. He started that cabinet meeting this morning and basically said to cabinet ministers, and we know at least six of those have told him he needs to go. He said to them, you know, I'm not going. You have not reached the threshold for there to be a leadership challenge, which is 81 MPs who actually are challenging the Prime Minister with one particular candidate. No candidate has put themselves forward so far. And I'm going to carry on doing the job. The last 48 hours, he told the Cabinet, have been destabilising for government. And that has a real economic cost for our country and for families. And that is certainly the case because the bond market, so that we've seen the yield on those bonds, 3 years, 5 years and 10 year bonds, absolutely go skyrocketing up. And that is money that you and I are putting in our taxes, going into the Treasury and going straight out in interest on debt. It's not coming back into our pockets for us to spend it on what we choose. It's certainly not going into public services. It's not paying for defence. It's not paying a single nurse's salary. It's paying for those bond yields. But there we are. That's where we are today. But would things get better or worse if all of the speculation about the future of the Prime Minister ended? Well, it could just end if he decided that he was already going. We know that Shabana Mahmood, the Home Secretary, Ed Miliband, the Net Zero Secretary, Wes Streeting, Health Secretary, Yvette Cooper, Foreign Secretary, John Healey, Defence Secretary, Lisa Nandy, the Culture Secretary, all believe that Keir Starmer should resign. Loyalists, though, the likes of Lord Herman, the Attorney General, Steve Reid, David Lammy, Darren Jones, Peter Carr, Pat McFadden, Liz Kendall, are standing firm beside the Prime Minister. However, we know some 81 Labour MPs are not. That included some PPSs, those are the bag-carrying junior aides to Prime Minister, the first rung of the ministerial ladder. And indeed, one minister who chose to step down, Miatta Fahn-Bulla, who chose, well, the very first minister to go. What will happen in the rest of the day? Well, we know that Wes Streeting, the Health Secretary, left very stony-faced from that cabinet meeting, did not speak to reporters, as many other ministers did. And we also know that, quite by coincidence, despite being the Mayor of Greater Manchester, Andy Burnham is in town today. Andy Burnham arrived at Euston Station by train this morning. What is going on there? Well, we shall maybe find out over the coming hours, over the coming days. Who knows? Joining me today, I'm delighted to say, is journalist and author Jake Wallace-Simons, giving you tuppence worth on all of this. Delighted to say right now, we're joined by a Labour MP. He's the MP for North Durham, Luke Akehurst, who has been loyal to the Prime Minister. And Luke, great to have you on the show. You were certainly loyal to the Prime Minister when you were booked. Right. Just want to double check. Has that stance changed?
8: And will be going forward. I'm a creature of habit. I'm boring and predictable, and I believe in being loyal to Labour prime ministers who have secured landslide majorities and trying to make sure that they get re-elected in 2 years' time or 3 years' time.
0: Just want to clarify, you think that this Prime Minister, despite where he is in the polls, despite his negative personal rating, despite being the most hated man on the doorstep, despite MPs and councillors again and again reporting that he was the issue that really did it for Labour councillors at this last local elections and in the Senate in Wales and in Scotland, that he can turn it all around, can deliver for the British people and keep you all in a job come 2029. Do you actually believe that?
8: Well, for a start off, that's a long way off. That's 2 or 3 years. Yeah, 3 years ago, we were 20% ahead in the opinion polls. Things can change. Yeah. Lots of the things we've already done in government haven't actually hit people's pockets yet. Or hit their communities. For instance, my constituency benefits from 20 million of Pride in Place spending on local regeneration, but that doesn't actually, nothing actually starts being done with that until May next year. I think that 2.5 years is a long time to expose the problems with Zach Polanski and with Nigel Farage. And I think that the difficult stuff that the government is dealing with wouldn't suddenly change if there was a different Prime Minister. There's this kind of escapist fantasy of, if only we could change the person in number 10, we'd suddenly be incredibly popular. Well, we might have some kind of short honeymoon for Gordon Brown that lasted about 3 months when he got rid of Tony Blair, and then you'd have to call another general election. And I don't, if you wanted to capitalise that on that, I don't think 411 of us would be coming back. But it's likely that all of the same economic problems and spending, tough spending decisions, like how are we going to fund the defence investment plan, that's on the desk for any Labour Prime Minister. So the idea that someone could suddenly wave a magic wand and it all goes away and everyone's happy, I think is for the birds.
0: Oh, I couldn't agree with you more on that analysis. And this is part of the issue. Is it a personnel issue, or is it a kind of, you know, a reality issue? And that's the thing. And I've said that even before Labour got elected. It's the same set of problems. But there's no doubt at all, this is a Prime Minister who has made it very clear he is not going to, not willing, not able to grasp those problems. You know, when you talk about, there are lots of things that, you know, the government has done that people haven't felt the benefits of. But there's also a lot of things that the government is perhaps even not in charge of, but has implications in. And for instance, things like the impact from the Iran conflict, which we, all of the international bodies have said, we are uniquely being hardest hit by because of our insane net zero policies and our lack of investment. New investment in North Sea, that actually there's a massive big financial hit coming down the railway track, and it's going to hit, and it's going to be negative, not positive, in people's pockets.
8: And do you think that any of the potential alternative leaders, particularly if they ones that involved a shift to the left in the Labour Party stance, would be proposing a policy agenda that would make those kind of issues
0: go away,
8: disappear?
0: No.
8: I mean, I suspect they would actually move further from where my constituents are on most of the big issues. It's like if I go out on North Durham on the doorstep, and we actually lost all our councillors except two last year. In May 25, yeah, not May, yeah. May 26, and those people were yes, they don't like Keir Starmer, but they're shouting at me about issues like immigration. Is the correct reaction to that for the Labour Party to swerve off to the left and come up with a bunch of stuff that was never in our manifesto? I don't think so. I think that's going to make people more angry, not less angry.
0: I agree with you on that,
8: we need to address their core concerns about migration and the cost of living, and in regions outside of London about long-term reindustrialisation. And I think Keir Starmer is more likely to do that than any of the other people that are being talked about.
0: I mean, Keir Starmer is no stranger to introducing random things that are not in the manifesto, or indeed not sticking with his manifesto commitments about, you know, raising taxes on working people. I mean, the national insurance, pretty sure, is a tax on working people that's been paid by the employer or the employee. Look, I agree with you. Immigration, cost of living, you say reindustrialisation, that ain't happening while we've got sky-high energy prices, thanks to net zero, so that's for the birds.
8: But it needs to happen, because that's one... Where are we going to build the equipment for the defence investment plan? If it's we're going to have to spend billions on rearming the country.
0: The Prime Minister has not promised any money for defence investment.
8: It's one of the things I've pushed him on to his face about, and I will continue to push on, because I'd like that money to be spent at the BAE factory in Washington, Tyne and Wear, or the Pearson Engineering factory on the banks of the Tyne in Newcastle, because it's creating really high quality jobs for my constituents.
0: All right. And that's what you should be doing as a local MP, and that would benefit us all, by the way. We need to have that money spent. But here's the thing, you're giving a staunch defence of the Prime Minister. It sounds to me like you've got a little bit more balls, frankly, than a lot of the Cabinet, who, when the Prime Minister said, right, we're not talking about this today, I'm not leaving unless you put up 81 people who are going to back one of you, I'm not going to discuss this, basically. And they all sat there and went,
8: because they haven't got 81 people. It's all smoke and mirrors. They're hoping to bundle him out the door just by kind of Thatcher and a drip of people calling him to go. They had 81. They would have put 81 up on the day that Anna Sawar stood down. Or they would get 81 signatures in now. That's how I'm on the party's National Executive Committee. I have some expertise in how the rule book works. If they want a leadership election, they can have one now with 81 MPs all nominating a single person. But the problem is, for most of these people, they're more scared of the other person that might get get in, then whatever problems they got with the Prime Minister, if you're a Wes Streeting supporter, you really don't want Andy Burnham or Angela Rayner. If you're someone from the soft left of the party, you really don't want Wes. So actually, they're going to end up kind of cancelling each other out, and it's not going to happen. All that this speculation is doing is damaging the Labour Party, actually damaging the public finances because of the impact on the bond market. So if any colleagues are listening to this, I just hope stop it. Get on with your job of being an MP or being a minister or whatever. Come in tomorrow, listen to the King's speech, hear what legislation we're putting forward, cheer on the Labour team, because this is just nonsense. It's just destabilising nonsense, and it needs to stop.
0: Is it the people, the runners and riders and the speculation, are they destabilising the Prime Minister and this government? Or is the Prime Minister, through his own actions and inactions and his inability to communicate, she said, to connect with the people, is it he who is destabilising his
8: It's country? Difficult for him to do anything when he's constantly having to answer questions about this. And yet,
0: he didn't take questions from the Cabinet on this morning. He often doesn't take questions. He's got 400 MPs. He can do anything he wants. And he's not getting anything done. Why are you sticking by him so much?
8: It's not true that he's not getting anything done. I've voted through dozens and dozens of pieces of legislation, some of which is stuff that people even on the left of the Labour Party have dreamed of for years.
0: Anything that's going to change people's lives. Anything that's going to deliver real growth. Anything that's going to put the public finances in a better place. Anything that's going to make us stronger and safer.
8: Sure. Every single person that it

0: done the stats. I've looked at it all. So most people benefiting from that do not have two working parents.
1: Sure. But this is...
0: Luke, let me ask you.
1: And I'm saying it's done a lot of Labour things, which you don't agree with because you don't support the Labour Party, but that's fine.
0: With getting all these children out of poverty. These children are in poverty because the parents don't work. Why should my audience go to work? Two parents going to work. No, they're not. The stats are publicly available.
1: Okay, we're not going to agree on this. You listed one of the achievements of this government as giving these people this extra money.
0: The vast majority of even Labour voters don't want this cap lifted.
1: Okay, that isn't an example of the government not doing something. It's an example of the government doing something you disagree with, which is absolutely fine. But the premise of your question was that Keir Starmer has done nothing in government, and he's done lots of things to actually improve
0: the lot of this country, and that would include things like tackling the ballooning welfare bill.
1: I think the things he's done have improved this country and improved the lives of lots of my constituents. And we've got 2.5 years to do so much more that they come back and vote Labour again.
0: Would they not have their life improved better if we actually saw growth, if we had lower energy bills that didn't have to be subsidised?
1: If employers could afford to employ young people,
0: et cetera, et cetera.
1: We were getting some very good growth figures immediately before the conflict in Iran.
0: You had some not completely awful growth figures. That's the best you can say. It was still mostly flatlining.
1: No, I don't accept that. I think the figures were heading in the right direction, and Rachel Reeves' economic policies were vindicated.
0: Sorry. Oh, come on, you were doing so well until that point, Luke. You were being really convincing until that point. Even you don't believe that.
1: No, I do. I tell you what,
0: your constituents don't, mate.
1: We'll test that in 2.5 years' time.
0: Do you think you're going to pass that test? You're talking a good game. You're better than most cabinet ministers. They should have you in the cabinet. You're the only person who could talk sense into a lot of this lot. But at the end of the day, if Keir Starmer's still there, you're not going to be
1: an MP. I'll cite you as a referee on my job application.
0: I'm sure that would help you. Just finally, of the runners and riders, if they do get their act together, if they do, you say they don't, but if they did have the 81 MPs who would support them to mount the challenge, which is the one you fear the most, as in could actually challenge the Prime Minister, and the one you fear the most if they actually got the job?
1: I think the Prime Minister could see off any of them. I would support him in a contest. I actually worry a great deal about Andy Burnham's agenda, because Andy Burnham is capable of being a middle of the Labour Party, just kind of, I love the NHS and I want to do the right thing. Nice guy from Manchester, but he's advised by people like Neil Lawson and Clive Lewis that have a very odd stance towards wanting cooperation with the Greens, who I think should be persona non grata in British politics because of the anti-Semitism cloud around them, because they've actually recruited all of the most deranged people that we threw out of the Labour Party at the end of the Corbyn years.
0: Absolutely. Really great to have you on. You did a better job defending the Prime Minister than Darren Jones, the Chief Secretary of the Cabinet Office, did defending the Prime Minister today. Labour MP for North Durham, Luke Akers. Hope you'll come back on a show again. Appreciate your time. Jake Wallace-Simons listening to that. I mean, he put up a... That was a good defence. That was a passionate defence. I wish the Prime Minister was as passionate about his job as Luke is.
2: Well, I mean, passionate is not a word that anyone's ever used about Keir Starmer, I think, apart from at the moment in terms of trying to secure his survival. But I've got to say, I wasn't quite as convinced by Luke as you. For me, he seemed to illustrate why Labour can never be the answer to the problems that we're facing, because his main argument was that anybody who comes in after Keir Starmer is going to face the same problems and be unable to solve them in the same way. Yeah. And the reason why they can't solve them is because they're blind to the solutions that the country is crying out for. And the example that he gave, the Defence Investment Plan, came out last year, 10-year investment plan. The Prime Minister of the government has delayed for a year of those 10 years, not putting up the cash to secure our country and our defence. And the solution to that is to cut welfare and use the money to pay for our defence. And Labour will never come up with that blindingly obvious solution. No. And that's why we're toast under
0: Labour. It's really that simple, isn't it? Don't forget, our phone lines are now back up, 0344 499 1000. lots of calls on the board. I'm going to do my best to get to as many

0: As possible after we take a quick break, and then we talk to the former director of the Institute of Fiscal Studies, Paul Johnson, about, as the Prime Minister said, this destabilising government has a real economic cost for our country and for families. So what is that economic cost? What is going to happen for our personal finances? We'll find out from Paul Johnson up next. This is Talk.
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11: Queues continue in Gloucestershire. The M5 northbound is still closed from junction 11 at Gloucester, heading towards Tewkesbury at junction 9. So queuing at the scene of a serious collision, naturally causing a slowdown too on the southbound side. Now the northbound M1 still slow just around Cargate junction 41. All lanes back open following an earlier collision there. And the A1M southbound 47 towards Wetherby 46. Traffic being held. A collision there looking slow north and southbound.
1: See it, hear it, talk it. Across the UK, Talk Energy, the home of common sense. This is Talk.
0: This is Talk, the home of common sense. For me, Julia Hartley-Brewer, 12:22 is the time. So that you know, the Prime Minister, after shutting down any debate at the Cabinet, this meeting this morning from Cabinet Ministers saying he was not resigning, there's been some revelations that apparently he said he would meet with people one-on-one if they wanted to talk to him. When they requested those meetings, he refused to have those meetings. So running a little bit scared, I think we can safely say. Now, let's talk about the economic fallout, which was actually mentioned by the Prime Minister at that Cabinet meeting when he told his Cabinet Ministers the past 48 hours have been destabilising for government, and that has a real economic cost for our country and for families. Certainly we're seeing the costs of our borrowing have gone up. But let's talk about how it impacts you and me with Paul Johnson, former director of the Institute for Fiscal Studies, who joins us now. Good afternoon to you, Paul.
12: Afternoon.
0: Thank you very much. Well, what a morning. And a lot of thinking they would have gone slightly differently so far. We are still in a destabilised government, though. There's no doubt at all things are not all settled. What impact does this have? Big picture, and how it impacts our pound in our pocket.
12: Well, uncertainty, political uncertainty is bad for the economy. It's bad in all sorts of ways. And we've seen that over the last few years. We saw it around the Tory shenanigans and the Liz Truss mini nonsense and all of that kind of thing. The big immediate impact we've seen is an increase in our borrowing costs. Our borrowing costs are already higher than those for pretty much any other country, reflecting all sorts of issues in the UK, higher inflation over a long period of time, political uncertainty and lack of growth. Today, I mean, literally over the last 24 hours, but actually over the last 4 or 5 days, we've seen borrowing costs rise. And I think that's rising because markets are worried about, well, what would happen if we didn't have Keir Starmer? Would we have someone who was less concerned about our fiscal situation than Rachel Reeves, and potentially someone who put in place policies which are even less growth friendly than those that this government has. So what's the consequence of higher borrowing costs? Well, for the government, it just makes everything harder because they're spending more on debt interest, and they're already spending just colossal amounts, well over £100 billion a year, because we've got so much debt. That is what this government inherited.
0: Okay, let's clarify. £100 billion a year is interest on
12: just
0: the debt.
12: We're not paying off the debt.
0: It's like we've got an interest-only mortgage. We're not actually paying off the actual sum we've borrowed.
12: Just the interest. And, I mean, that on that front, the government, you know, are, you're right to say they've had a pretty shocking inheritance. That is largely not their fault. That is the pile of debt they inherited. And interest rates are probably a little bit higher because of some of the things this government's done, but that's not not broadly their fault. But the higher interest rates that are resulting from this instability is just adding to that cost. It's adding to it's adding probably a billion or two. But actually, the difference between what we pay in interest rates and what, say, France pays in interest rates, that's costing us 10 billion plus in
0: a year.
12: Interest payment.
0: And we pay. This is the thing that when we talk about this debt, I mean, it's not like this. You're going to the bank. This is the government. They sell these bonds, sort of. You know, was it 3 year, 5 year, and 10 year bonds? And they're on the market. Basically, you know, would someone like to, you know, lend us money and we can then spend it instead of having to raise taxes more? A lot of our borrowing now is borrowing to pay the interest on the other debts. We're kind of in a payday loan scenario, aren't we?
12: It's worth stopping you there. That you're absolutely right. I mean, we are in this terrible position where we have to, as you say, borrow just to pay back the interest on the debt. And we're having to raise more in tax than we're spending, which is really not something that we've done for a very long time. And of course, that doesn't make people very happy because the government's taking more from them than they're giving back.
0: Right. So, OK. And yes, a lot of people feel like, well, our taxes are at a very, very long period at a high. But when the government sells these bonds on the international bond markets, when we are charged more and a lot more than other countries and it goes up amid speculation, you can see all the graphs today with suddenly a big spike. Mm-hmm. Is that a load of spivs in their red braces going, yeah, bunch of lefties want to get in charge of the government. We know how to show them. We're going to make some money out of them and buy a new Lamborghini. Is that what's going on? Or are there genuine concerns about the future of our economy if different policies are followed?
12: No, I mean, it's genuine stuff. I mean, you know, the people in the in these markets are judging risk, and they're judging what they need to be paid to lend to us in order to make it worth that chance. Now, it's not just because they think that the UK is likely to totally default on these debts. I think that remains reasonably unlikely. But I think they are worried that we end up with more borrowing, so you know they have to buy more of this stuff. Higher inflation if you have a government which isn't worried about the deficit or which is not pursuing sensible policies. And of course, if inflation's higher, then you need a higher return on what you're lending to people. So this isn't a sort of, you know, people sort of just wanting to have a go at a government.
0: It's not a game.
12: It's not because they're left wing. I mean, they took terrible fright at Liz Truss, and no one is going to accuse her of
0: No, it. Indeed. But isn't when you get the Andy Burnhams, who has said he's tried to calm things down on this since, but when Andy Burnham said a little while ago, you know, we shouldn't be in hock for bond markets, well, you don't really have a choice when we've got, is it £2 trillion in debt.
12: Yeah.
0: And that's, I mean, a heck of a lot of money. I mean, some of that's from, you know, the economic crash and then, of course, that period. And then, of course, the lockdown. Who knew printing money and making everyone stay at home for years and not doing anything would have actually had that economic impact. Ukraine war, bailouts, energy bills, and now where we are with the Iran conflict. So there's a lot of different things that have all come together. In terms of what we hear a lot about these fiscal rules that Rachel Reeves, the Chancellor, has, and this fear that, I mean, I find this concept difficult, but that there could be someone worse than Rachel Reeves as the Chancellor. But I'm willing to accept that Ed Miliband would be worse. But this idea that you relax the fiscal rules, what are those fiscal rules and what would that mean?
12: Well, I mean, the fiscal rules at the moment essentially say that debt should be falling in the year 2029-30. That's a very specific rule. And that we should be borrowing only to invest in that year. Now, they're not terribly tight fiscal rules. That would still allow debt to be very high. And it still allows debt to be increasing over the next couple of years. And it doesn't say anything about what happens after that particular year. And because they're forward looking, you can, I'm afraid, game them. So we should start by saying the current rules we have are not terribly tight. A lot of people talk about these terribly, terribly tight rules. They're really not. If you to loosen them, then obviously that means you're intending to borrow more than the current government is intending to borrow, which means you need to go begging to the markets for more, for them to buy more of that debt. And they might well want more return if they've got to buy more of this stuff. It's simple supply and demand. If you want the demand to rise, you need to give people more money to take it off your hands.
0: If you were in charge, you don't do the party political stuff. You've always stayed completely neutral. You just judge it on the facts. If you were in charge, what could any leader, any government of any political hue or any someone who takes over from Keir Starmer or Keir Starmer right now, what could they do that would turn things around for the British economy?
12: Well, I think there are, I mean, there are actually genuinely a lot of things. And I think one of the really disappointing things about this government and the last one is that they haven't used the majorities that they've had to make those sorts of changes. So we know that there's a pile of regulations that need simplifying. We know that the tax system needs improving and simplifying. We know we need to get more houses built, need this planning system sorted out. We know we need to invest in our infrastructure. Now, these don't happen in large part because they're politically difficult, not because they're economically difficult. And as I say, I think, you know, given that we're 2 years into a government with a huge majority, it's genuinely disappointing that they haven't used that opportunity to do it, as frankly it was with the last government, also with a big majority. I think they're all looking at the sort of day-to-day, and you can see why when prime ministers fall every 5 minutes, but they look to the day-to-day popularity of individual policies rather than putting in place a programme which makes a difference over a parliament or two.
0: But that's the issue, isn't it? I know you've got to go, so this will be the last point, but this is the issue we've got. We're up against countries, you know, like China, like Russia, who can plan on a much longer period because they're not having to worry about these things. But we've also just got a country that is, you know, the taxpayers, we won't allow any politician to be honest with us about the fact that we are living way beyond our means and have done for quite a long time, and that at some point, whether we like it or not, we're going to have to tighten our belts. And people don't want to hear it.
12: I think that's that is a genuinely big problem. I mean, that's why all the parties were so disingenuous in their manifestos 2 years ago, all claiming they didn't need to raise taxes or cut spending, knowing that they would. Yep. Nobody's willing to say that you need to pay more in order to invest in the future. Nobody's willing to say that maybe we need a bit less generous with the welfare state. Nobody's willing to say that, that maybe pensioners shouldn't be getting the triple lock. I mean, all of the parties seem to be agreed on these things, and they all seem to want to. And again, it is to some extent our fault for saying that these are the things that we insist on having. Yep. And you immediately get these backlashes when policies are changed. Now, I think the mistake that politicians make is to try and do them sort of almost half-heartedly or one by one, rather than say, look, here's the narrative, here's the issue, here's the big set of things that we're going to do. We know this is going to make us unpopular in the short run, but we're trying to do the right thing. Actually, when you look at times in the past in this country, I mean, you look back to the 90s, whatever you thought of Mrs. Thatcher, I mean, she drove an agenda through. You look at what's happened in places like New Zealand and Sweden and Germany. They've done big reforms, Canada as well. They prepare the reforms. They prepare a narrative. They explain why they're doing it.
0: The big picture.
12: And they try to do big changes, not small things. Your listeners may well disagree with me. I actually thought, you know, what Rachel Reeves was trying to do on the winter fuel allowance, what she's done on farming taxation, what she's done on, what she tried to do on disability benefits, I thought were perfectly sensible, but quite small.
0: There'll be people booing you right now.
12: Really irritated a whole load of people because that wasn't done as part of a bigger package and a narrative about why she was doing it.
0: Okay, absolutely fascinating. Yeah, I think you lost the room on the last one, but
12: I'm sure I did.
0: Phil Johnson, always so good to talk to you. Thank you so much, former director of the Institute of Physical Studies. Jake Wallace-Simon's listening to that. I mean, this is the thing. I've been saying this for years. I will keep saying it. You know, we get the politicians we deserve. We insist that they lie to us and tell us we can keep having more, not pay more. And again, those people over there, those rich people over there, we never met any of them, but there's these very, very rich people who've all got the super yachts and they're not paying any tax. You know what they're going to do? They're going to sail away on their super yachts. They're not going to pay any tax at all. But I mean, we keep insisting that politicians tell us that's what we can get away with. And so that's what they tell us. And then we go, oh, you've lied to us.
6: Yeah, I mean, not since Margaret Thatcher have we had a politician or a leader who's willing to tell the country what it needs, not just what it wants, and give it what it needs, and then reap the longer term results, beneficial results of so doing. That's what we need right now, a leader and a government with simply a bit of backbone to tell us the hard messages. We can't keep living beyond our means. And instead, we've got a Prime Minister, for the time being, who's brought Gordon Brown back in as his chief finance envoy.
0: No, we all agreed that was the solution.
6: And Gordon Brown was the man who sold off half of our gold reserves in between 1999 and 2002, who basically bankrupted the country by overspending, saw us...
0: Put everyone on the payroll. Everyone on a tax credit.
6: And began to lose the red wall, of course, telling Gillian Duffy she was a bigoted woman in Rochdale
0: asking the most reasonable question in the world. Exactly. There we are. But, you know, I mean, I've got a load of calls on the board and some of them seem to say that Keir Starmer's doing a good job. I mean, maybe that's not their full message. I can't wait to get to those calls. We're going to take a quick break and then we will hear from you. Thank you so much for keeping those calls coming in. Now the phone lines are back up and running. 0344-499-1000 is the number to get in touch. This is Talk.
1: The new school of common sense. This is Talk.
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22: I do think it's patting people on the head in a rather patronising way.
1: This is Talk.
0: This is Talk. Welcome back. At 12:37 is the time. I'm Julia Hartley-Brewer. And those phones are working, 0244-499-1000, you to get in touch. Kevin wants to have his say. He's in Wiltshire. Kevin, what do you make of where we are with Keir Starmer right now? What's going to happen to him and what's going to happen with the rest of the cabinet?
23: Good afternoon, Julia. Yeah, well, I left to go to work this morning at 6:30 in a state of excitement with Jeremy Gowen all excited, thinking this is the day that he's done. And it slowly dawned on me. I mean, the moment, no disrespect to you, my love, but the highlight this morning was Carl Turner's reaction to that, one of the resignations of an MP, and he said he didn't have a clue who even she was. And he's part of their party.
0: I mean, let's be honest, I'm going down the list and I'm like, I don't even know how to pronounce, I don't know if you're a man or a woman.
23: No, well, him being in the party, albeit recently, and not even known as... It is. I mean, it's dawned on me that Starmer has actually played a blinder. He surrounded himself with such inept, unknown, useless people that not a single one of them is capable of mounting a challenge to him. And I think he's played a blinder.
0: That is a very fair point. It is interesting. They've gone into this cabinet meeting. Some of them apparently talked to him privately last night, and the Home Secretary, Foreign Secretary and others say, you're going to have to set that timetable. He arrives this morning all gung-ho, slaps his willy on the table, metaphorically. Yeah. Who knows? Yeah. Maybe in real life, I don't know. Maybe. And basically says that, you know, you haven't passed the test, you haven't got 81 people who are supporting me. So basically, all intents and purposes, put up or shut up, and no, we're not discussing it anymore. And they all went along with it.
23: Well, absolutely none of them's got any real-world experience of business or working alongside, and none of them know how to even approach arguing with their boss. That's as simple as that.
0: He would talk to them one-on-one afterwards. We found out in the last half hour, when they asked for one-on-one meetings, he refused them. So that's him. He's a little bit running scared, isn't he?
23: He's just a narcissist at the end of the day. It's his way or the highway, and he's just going to dig his heels in. And there's nobody out there. Burnham's not going to get in. He's not going to be an MP for another 18 months, because whatever by-election he sits in, he's not going to get voted in.
0: You think there isn't a safe Labour seat?
23: No. I mean, he could sit in 10 Downing Street and that's not safe. But he's got no chance of getting in Burnham. I mean, Rayner, she's as crooked as a dog's iron leg. She ain't getting in.
0: I have to say that is not the case, but carry on.
23: But there's not a credible alternative, and he's certainly not credible himself.
0: So what happens? He just limps on?
23: Limps on. He will drag it right to the last day of the third year, 3 years from now. He will not give the electorate the opportunity to get rid of him. He wants to be part of this big globalist thing and European thing. And he wants to be a world leader of... Oh, he couldn't lead enough. Yeah. It's terrible, really.
0: I couldn't agree with you more. And I think you're right, narcissist, but I think you kind of have to be. To want to think, yeah, you know what, you know, who's the best person to run this country? Why, I think it's me. I mean, you know, there's an element of narcissism in there, isn't there? Kevin, great call. Thank you very much. Again, we get better political analysis from our callers than we get from a lot of MPs. Michael is in Birmingham. Michael, what do you want to say?
2: Yeah, hi, Julia. I just want to pivot a little bit. I was going to talk about Starmer. And look, Starmer, I don't think he's unsuccessful, by the way. I think he's successful to the people who support him. If you think what he really wants, he wants diversity and DEI and all of that stuff. He wants open borders. He wants us back in the EU. He wants, you know, to get Brexiteers thrown in prison and whatever. And to that side, he's doing a very, very good job. But I want to pick up on some of your experts. I can't remember their names, but there was a guy you had earlier on who said that he thinks that anti-Semitism is across politics. No, it's in Labour and Greens.
0: James Ball, yeah.
2: And also, I think they're in too much in the Westminster bubble. Yeah. He says, you know, Labour doesn't lose votes to Reform. Yes, it does. Go up north, which you can tell by my accent, and that's my roots, right? And I will tell you now that it's a Labour Reform voting decision. And the reason why people will go from Labour to Reform is immigration.
0: Yeah.
2: And frankly, that they cannot see it. Even now, Starmer, since his hammering last week, has doubled down, says we've got to fight, you know, we're going to fight the right, we're going to stick to diversity. If the Labour Party, right, were the Labour Party now and got that bit of reform and went with that, they would get 500 seats at the next election. Northerners would vote for them.
0: Yeah.
2: But they're just so tied up in this dogma that they can't see it.
0: That anyone who's supposed to mass uncontrolled immigration, either legal or illegal, is somehow a racist, xenophobic bigot. I mean, 10 minutes ago, genuinely, it's like 20 years ago, that wasn't even up for debate. Of course you wouldn't allow that.
2: No, it wasn't. And I think, you know, I go down the old Football Manager analogy. You know, I've got problems with, like, Arsenal, Liverpool. They're not my team. If they get a bad manager, I want him in there for as long as I can.
0: Yeah.
2: And Starmer, to me, is a 100-seat majority to Reform. Keep him there.
0: Very, very interesting. Keep them. Maybe that's why Robert Jenrick didn't turn up, the Home Affairs spokesman for the Conservative Reform Party. Maybe that's why he decided to pull out of an interview today. Let me get some of your messages. We'll get another call on as well. Should Keir Starmer resign? I was asking you earlier. What do you think? Who do you think will replace him? Carol suggests Larry the Cat can do a better job than Labour. Steve says, why hasn't he already resigned? He's lost all authority in government. Anne says he will resign. She says she thinks Andy Burnham will be next. Jackie says a general election is is needed. There's no one in the Labour Party worthy of being the next leader. The uni party candidates are all low-level duds. It is actually extraordinary, isn't it, Jake Willis-Simons, how sort of poor quality in terms of track record. I've been listening to some podcasts about, you know, 1970s and, you know, the crisis going, you know, cap in hand to the IMF and all that. But the men and women in the cabinets and, you know, the shadow cabinet, same, they're so high caliber. They've been war heroes. They were very successful. They were highly intellectual people with sort of strong philosophies and belief system. They were just a different caliber from the people we've got now.
6: Absolutely right. And I think the framework of how you get into politics is enough to deter most sane people. You don't get paid very much relative to the private sector. Yeah. You can't have a second job anymore. And you're under intense scrutiny from morning to night. Your family suffers. You get death threats the whole time.
0: Makes a terrible
6: Why would you
0: job.
6: Do it unless you were a raving narcissist? And that's where we're going as a country.
0: It is. Richard says, I do not understand this obsession with Keir Starmer. In my view, it's the Labour Party that's the problem. It's irrelevant who is leading it. Tom says he isn't the problem. The whole Labour Party is echoing that. They're flushing this country down the toilet. Martin says the person who should replace Starmer as Prime Minister is Nigel Farage. General election now. I'm not sure where that's going to happen. Ahmad suggests Shabana Mahmood. Tony says one moron out, another moron in. Nothing will change. And Will says all the replacement options are rubbish. Well, let's go to the final call on this. Grace is in London. Grace, what do you think is going to happen? What would you like to happen?
3: Well, I've always voted Labour until last week, but I'm personally furious with Starmer for cutting funding to programmes which are really helping the very most disadvantaged people, including a programme to help tackle FGM in our world, for example. So I'm personally angry with him for that, but I think that
0: Has the Labour Party been cutting funding for that sort of stuff?
3: Pardon?
0: Has the Labour Party been cutting funding for that?
3: Yes, it was.
0: I'd like to point out FGM wasn't a thing when I was growing up. I can't imagine why.
3: Well, it was part of the cuts that they made to overseas aid. But I think that people who have very different politics from me, he needs to listen to those people also. And yesterday, in his speech, when he brought up the Tommy Robinson March to denigrate it, I thought to myself, now personally, I don't like the Tommy Robinson March. I'm concerned about how Tommy Robinson seems to be trying to make Christianity about politics rather than about Christ. But I do think that we need to listen to people who are frustrated. Starmer needs to listen to Tommy Robinson fans and understand where they're coming from, not just slander them in the way that he did.
0: Certainly the huge numbers of people, the tens and tens of thousands of people who've gone on the last Unite the Kingdom rally, and I think it's next weekend, the next one, just ordinary people who are proud of their country, and you know they are not signed up to an awful lot of the stuff which Stephen Yaxley Lennon, a.k.a. Tommy Robinson, is signed up to.
3: I think that Stephen Yaxley Lennon stands for a variety of different things. I think that
0: let's not get sidetracked into him. The best thing we should do with him, I think, is not talk about him so much. I don't think he should have been. I don't think the political party should have allowed him to be the outrider for some, you know, basic, you know, patriotic and sensible rules around borders. And if they did their job properly, he'd be a nobody.
3: I think that Starmer, as leader, should be listening to people across the political spectrum instead of pretending that he is somehow so much more noble and righteous than everyone else, which is how it sounded yesterday when he was talking about
0: Absolutely.
3: It.
0: Do you think he's going to go?
3: I think he'll have to, because I think he's got too many detractors now within his own party. I don't think he'll be able to hang on.
0: Would you vote Labour again if he'd gone, and who'd be the leader that you'd vote for?
3: I'm not sure. I really appreciated how a little while ago Wes Streeting changed his mind on the gender issue and understood why the trans lobby could be so problematic. And I think that for a politician or anyone to kind of be a bit repentant is a really positive thing that we don't often see. So
0: I think though that is his third or fourth position on that issue. I think it's a pretty clear-cut issue. He could have come to a very clear view on. Grace, lovely to talk to you. Really interesting to get that perspective. Thank you very much. We're going to take a quick break, and then we're going to be hearing from former political editor of The Sun, Trevor Kavanagh. This is Talk.
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8: Psst. 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
11: The M5 northbound remains closed, Gloucester towards Tewkesbury, so no way through from junction 11 up to junction 9, queuing there at the scene of a serious collision. Now, there's queues at the moment on the M25 clockwise. Lane 1's combed off around junction 28 for Brentwood. It's whilst emergency repairs continues. That is slow going, heading on the approach. And the A1M southbound, 47 to 46, so heading down towards Wetherby, still very slow going, partially blocked. A collision there. I'm Jules Buckley.
10: 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Argument, attitude, opinion. Across the UK, this is Talk.
0: Good afternoon. Welcome back to the show. 12:50 is the time. Jake Wallace-Simons is still with me, journalist and author. We're going to be joined by Ian Collins in a few moments. Tell us what's happening on his show. I mean, I imagine he's going to be on resignation watch, but doesn't look like it's going to be happening that today. I'll get Jake's thoughts on what my next guest has to say. Trevor Kavanagh, former political editor of The Sun. He's counted them in and counted them out many times over the years. Trevor, do you think we're going to get a resignation from the Prime Minister today, tomorrow, this week?
12: I don't think we're going to get a resignation from the Prime Minister until he has being forced into the position. And I think that could be very soon. This government is broken. It's beyond repair. And I think that what we saw in the street, in Downing Street today, was a charade, as all of these cabinet ministers paraded out with smiles on their faces. Yeah. and pretended that this, everything was business as normal. I mean, this is on the eve of the King's speech, in which the King will lay out the agenda for the next parliament under my government, as he will call it. There is no government as such at the moment. It's a shambles, and there will have to be a denouement, and it will be Wes Streeting finally making up his mind that he has to go now or never.
0: Well, this is the interesting thing. We all expected the cabinet was going to say something in person to the Prime Minister at the cabinet meeting. He shut it down immediately by all accounts. Basically, read a statement basically saying, look, you haven't got the numbers, the lots of a destabilising impact on this, and I'm carrying on unless or until. He did say he would talk to cabinet ministers privately, one-on-one, and then refused to actually see any of those cabinet ministers one-on-one. By all accounts, Wes Streeting was waiting quite some time to talk to the Prime Minister and never got to have a chance with him. We saw him later while other ministers were, glad-handing with the press outside, that he sort of stomped off rather stony-faced. We know also that the King up North, as he's often called, Andy Burnham, the Mayor of Greater Manchester, is quite coincidentally in London today. He was seen arriving at Euston Station. Do you think that we will see some sort of action and that these men will be trying to start the ball rolling, either with a resignation from an MP who's going to, hopefully he thinks, give up at what he thinks will be a safe seat in Burnham's case, and that Wes Streeting's going to say, I've got my 81 MPs, I'm coming for you?
12: Well, I think that a number of things arise from that. I think the status quo, if that's what you can call it, will not last to the weekend. I think that Starmer is simply going through the motions of making it clear that he's not walking away, because it would look like an act of cowardice, whereas bunkered down as he is now in Downing Street, seeing nobody, especially those who are a threat to him, is blatant cowardice, in my view.
0: Yeah.
12: The big problem for Andy Burnham is he's got to find a safe seat. No such thing exists after last week. He is not only going to have to flee Manchester, which is now Reform territory, with Reform very likely, when he does resign as mayor, taking that mayoralty. And then where does he go? So Liverpool, I mean, that is the safe haven for left-wingers and Labour diehards. But even there, I think that people might simply say we are sick of this failed government, and we are not going to have anyone, we're not going to pick anyone wearing a Labour Party rosette.
0: Yeah, I mean, that's the thing, isn't it? Is there any difference? And quite a few of people getting in touch with us on social media today saying, look, the problem isn't Keir Starmer. Look, you know, they don't like him. They don't trust him. He's not a good communicator. I mean, the speech yesterday, the supposedly big reset speech, I mean, that was just an embarrassment. Our response in the studio was that it yesterday? But they said that he's not the problem. The party's the problem. The policies are the problem. The fact that they don't get it. They think the solution is more welfare, not less welfare. They think the solution is taxing those rich people over there and that will pay for everything, borrow some more. They just don't get it.
12: No, you're absolutely right. But this is really still down to management. If Starmer was anything like, remotely like, a leader, he would have led from the front. He has failed to lead at all since he entered Downing Street 21 and a half months ago. And so we're in a position now where when you've got two cabinet ministers saying that he's got to set a timetable, that's the Foreign Secretary and the Home Secretary. These are the big officers of state.
0: Yeah.
12: And they're not alone in there. They're simply the ones who have actually spoken out today. And the fact that Starmer is obdurately clinging to office will prize a few more of those over the coming days.
0: Well, indeed. Can I just interrupt you? Because we did have a minister, I think most of us never heard of, frankly, who resigned, the first government minister, not just the PPS, but an actual minister who'd resigned just now in the last couple of moments it's been announced. Jess Phillips, the Home Office Minister. She's safeguarding violence against women and girls minister. Hasn't done a very good job of that, that's for sure. But she has resigned from government. That is quite telling. Does that suggest we're now about to get the next big sort of avalanche of resignations?
12: Yes, Jess Phillips might not be a household name, but she's very close to it. She is what you might call the conscience of the Labour Party.
0: God help us all.
12: Well, I mean, that's how they see her. She is the sainted woman who failed to act on all these screaming gangs. But, you know, I think that the big problem now is what happens in the coming days. I think that Streeting has to go. Burnham cannot go.
0: When you say has to go, he has to make the leadership bid.
12: He does. And Burnham is not in a position to be in the contest. And nor is Angela Rayner while she's under this tax cloud. Yeah. So what's going to happen? You've got two big beasts left. You've got Wes Streeting and Ed Miliband. Help us all. The probability is that there'll be others who will throw the hats in the ring. But Ed Miliband is more popular within the party at large and in the Commons and in the trade unions than Wes Streeting, who is a Blairite, and Blairites are now yesterday's men.
0: I'm pondering whether I need to stop calling my removal van very, very, very quickly. And do they drive abroad? That's the question, because I think for a lot of people thinking, if it's Ed Miliband as Chancellor, Ed Miliband as leader of this country, already rejected soundly by the electorate in 2015, very, very clear message the public gave. He's I would say, gone full Monty insane since then in terms of his absolute hysteria about net zero. God help us all is all I can say. Trevor Kavanagh, great to hear from you. Thank you very much. Former political editor of The Sun, Trevor Kavanagh there. Jake Wallace-Simons, I mean, interesting that Jess Phillips has resigned. Mm. She has not covered herself in any glory as a Home Office Minister. The battles over the grooming gangs, public inquiry and the like. What do you make of that? What does that tell us?
6: Well, I think it tells us that there is some momentum. People have not completely been cowed by Keir Starmer's defiance. She, of course, has a very narrow majority, almost lost her seat in the last election.
0: Despite all the kowtowing.
6: Exactly, but she's still willing to take this move. But I think that what we're seeing really is a big and historical moment. You know, this is the Labour Party's problem. It's not the problem of Keir Starmer, as we've been saying all morning. This is the Labour Party having been rejected resoundingly by the country, struggling on life support. And more than that, it's the problem of the collapse of the two-party system and indeed the collapse of British politics in the old model. I mean, we've had Theresa May 3 years, Boris Johnson 3 years, 2 months, Truss 7 weeks, Sunak 1 year and 9 months, and now Starmer 1 year and 10 months. We're like Italy, average of 2 years in power. everything that we used to hold on to as being stable in our politics is beginning to collapse, and no one knows what's coming
0: next.
6: No,
0: indeed. But, you know, did we want any of those people to stay on? No, we didn't. Really good to have you in the studio today, all morning. Anyway, Jake Wallace-Simons, journalist and author, joined by now Ian Collins.
13: Hello.
0: Well, who knows? I mean, I was getting really hopeful this morning. I sort of, you know, just skipped
13: just
0: into
13: changed,
0: the office thinking, oh, we might well get a resignation or certainly an announcement of departure timetable today. Or certainly in my show.
13: A roadmap.
0: It could still come. There could still be a leadership challenge.
13: There really could
0: time.
13: Be. I thought the point that Jake just made is brilliant, because I kept thinking about the Italian. We used to take... Comedians used to do comedy routines about Italy, didn't they? About how often they changed their
0: leader. Well, they alternated Berlusconi with someone else, then Berlusconi again.
13: That's right, yeah. So we continue on this vein. We were on The Watch, of course, so Jess Phillips... she has now resigned. There's been a couple of others. Many have said they potentially will. But I reckon by 4 o'clock...
0: I think we'll have a better picture. He doesn't survive, does he?
13: I always do the 4 o'clock prediction. So you should do, I do one now?
0: He does quite a lot. Come very quickly.
13: Okay, the entire cabinet gone by four.
6: That's wishful thinking, not a prediction.
13: Sorry, Jake, you're correct. That was wishful thinking. I do apologise.
0: He does do a lot of that, it has to be said. Jake Wallace, it's great to have you join us today. Thank you very much. Ian Collins up next. He's lucky. He's got phone lines that are working for the whole of his show, so you get to more of a say. 0344-499-1000 is the number to get in touch. Thank you so much for joining us. Who knows what's going to be happening by the time I'm back on air tomorrow morning at 10. Stay tuned. 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
16: Good afternoon. Jess Phillips has resigned from government as safeguarding minister, saying a government needs fight and drive. She joins Miatta Fanbulla in resigning over Sir Keir Starmer's leadership. The Prime Minister's meanwhile told his cabinet that the threshold for a leadership challenge has not been reached and he is staying put. About 81 Labour MPs want him to set out a timeline for leaving, but they don't all support one candidate. Columnist at The Sun, David Wooding, told Talk Sir Keir Starmer's in a tricky position.
17: Labour is in a bit of a mess whatever happens here, because if he does resign, it'll just add to that feeling of they're all the same, which is playing into the hands of the Greens and Reform. Yeah. Because, you know, like the Conservatives, when things go wrong, they just knife their Prime Minister and get another one in.
16: Green Party leader Zach Polanski has been reported to the standards authorities of the London Assembly over his council taxes by a Conservative politician. It's over whether he paid the right council tax while he stayed in a houseboat. The party says it was an unintentional mistake. The last two finance directors of the building contractor Carillion have been fined by the accounting industry watchdog, bringing an end to 8 years of investigations. Carillion built motorways, hospitals and bridges, but went into liquidation in 2018, despite appearing to be doing well a few months earlier. Richard Adam and his successor Zafar Khan were found to have acted recklessly when preparing the group's financial statements in the years leading up to its demise. Lloyds is launching a new low-deposit mortgage that could help first-time buyers get on the property ladder with a deposit as low as £5,000. It's available for homes worth up to £300,000, with Halifax also offering a similar product. Only learner drivers will be allowed to book driving tests from now on. It's to stop people buying up slots and reselling them for higher prices. That's your latest on Talk.
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18: I'm in the kitchen with Charlie Bigham. So what have we got here, Charlie?
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19: Guilty. And while ovens rule at roasting,
18: the pan is king of noodling.
19: Whether it's pad thai, yakisoba or laksa, finding that perfect texture is a bottomless noodle rabbit hole.
18: But all I have to do is stir it in the pan for 6 minutes, right?
19: Bingo! 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
14: 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Across the UK. On DAB+. 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And on your side. This is Talk. Super Grip Stories. Ian Collins' Afternoon Empire.
13: And good afternoon. Yes, welcome back. Home of Common Sense. Thank you to Julia. She's back tomorrow right here on Talk. So, the Cabinet meeting this morning, Keir Starmer blocked rebel ministers from demanding his resignation, instead arguing his case to remain in office. Afterwards, four key Cabinet supporters, Kyle, McFadden, Kendall and Reid, briefed journalists on camera to confirm that the Prime Minister would, in fact, stay in office. Happy days all round if you're Keir Starmer. We'll have more details on that. And, of course, we are on full alert resignation watch as 83 Labour MPs are putting the pressure on the PM to resign. New figures have revealed that the government borrowing is at its highest since 1998, a 28-year peak. So it would be a fairly, I would say, appropriate time, perhaps, to walk the plank. We'll have more details on that as well. And amidst all the chaos, Charles III will deliver the... Never heard him called that in my life. Charles III will be... King Charles is going to deliver his speech tomorrow detailing the government's legislative plans. Sir Keir Starmer's utter incompetence is set to intensify scrutiny of the speech as the economy, immigration and the environment are set to make appearances. And then, of course, when all that's done, the whole Mandelson thing comes back to haunt him again. It must be happy days all round, Shea Starmer. Details on all of these stories. Crucially, of course, it's your comments on the way. 0344 499 1000. Well, apparently it's all tickety-boo in Downing Street. Keir Starmer says he will not stand down. Spoiler alert, he will. He's now in the mother of all pincer movements, and he will be gone. But here's the thing, when, not if, but when. Remember, he told us this just yesterday.
1: I know that people are frustrated by the state of Britain, frustrated by politics, and some people frustrated with me. I know I have my doubters, and I know I need to prove them wrong, and I will.
2: I have my doubters.
13: Yes, in fact... There's quite a lot of them, as it turns out. Four senior cabinet ministers, including the Home Secretary and the Foreign Secretary, have had a swift word in his shell-like and told him, the game is up, Governor. We have junior minister resigning this morning, three secretaries, four secretaries of state, telling him it's over, as I mentioned. Pretty much 100 MPs making it clear they want him gone. Jess Phillips has just resigned from the cabinet. Even Darren Jones, his closest friend and ally, couldn't categorically endorse his chances of survival.
3: I'm not going to get ahead of any decision that the Prime Minister may or may not take. He was very clear yesterday that he will not be walking away, as some of my colleagues have asked him to do.
13: But he couldn't go any further than that. Now, Darren Jones is as close and as sycophantic to Keir Starmer as possible. If it was a version of Blackadder, then Darren Jones would be played by David Walliams in a frog. That's the kind of subservient role he's had to the Prime Minister. Even he couldn't come out and say it. He's still there, even though we know it isn't for the long term. If it was a contestant on Gladiators who somehow got to the final, but you know by the time they got to the rope swing, the game was up, then this is Keir Starmer. So the vultures are circling, and as we found out yesterday, Big Ange is back in town.
4: Our party has suffered historic defeats. Many good Labour colleagues have lost their seats. People who gave everything for their communities that they represented. And it's clear that what we're doing isn't working and it needs to change.
13: Yeah, unequivocal stuff. But, and here's the curious thing in politics, as Julia was just saying, the first couple of hours of this morning, we thought, well, this is game up. And by the time 2 o'clock, they'll have that podium outside number 10 and Starmer will be ready for the big announcement. He'll announce the roadmap of his resignation. But there is a scintilla of advantage, and this is the problem. No one so far has triggered a leadership election. I mean, it's that simple. People can talk about what was said. The odd character can resign, but nobody has actually fundamentally triggered a leadership election. And until they do, Keir Starmer is going nowhere. The problem is the enemies of Starmer are also divided. And if Streeting were to give it a go, and no one else did, for example, this is very hypothetical, if Streeting gave it a go and it was just him and Starmer on the ticket, I'm telling you now, Starmer would win that. In fact, he'd return emboldened. What his critics are waiting for, of course, seems to be Andy Burnham. And that's where the bear traps lie, possibly to Starmer's advantage. This could take months to get Burnham in situ, during which time Keir Starmer remains in situ. This morning, I thought he couldn't survive the week, but when you crunch the numbers, he arguably could survive the year. That's assuming the Burnham plan comes to fruition. So it's a confused picture. Answer me this as well, and I just want your views on this whole mess, because, you know, there is an overarching thought here, and that is, if you don't like Labour and you want to get rid of them at the next level, remember, this is a leadership election, not a general election, if it came to that. So Labour are going nowhere. What are the greatest chances of the party you support, whether it's the Tories or Reform, the Greens, whoever, what are the greater chances of you winning or at least gaining seats? What person should be in number 10 for that to work to your advantage of the party you like? And the answer is, of course, Keir Starmer. So be careful what you wish for. Oscar Redrop is with us in the studio to discuss this and the other big stories of the day. What is the final nail for Keir Starmer? Let me throw that one out there. 0344 499 1000. Oscar, good to see you in the studio.
5: Good to see you too.
13: Oscar is real, we've discovered. We didn't know. We thought there was a bit of an AI thing going on for a couple of months, but real he is, and he's with us, and we're delighted. So, former number 10 advisor, you know what it's like to be at the coalface of Hassel and Jip.
5: I'm getting PTSD. This yes. is the final days of Boris, which I was there for, and there are real striking similarities. Yeah. I'd say the difference here, though, is that Keir Starmer is slightly helped by this odd push and pull thing that's going on. The pull in terms of length of time that it gives him hanging on is the Andy Burnham effect, yeah. and those MPs that are coalescing and probably, I think it's personally very pie in the sky, but would want him. And then the short jab, which is Wes Streeting. And weirdly, these two forces are coming together yeah. and kind of maintaining Starmer for the time being.
13: Yes.
5: Wes has got to go now. I mean, and I think in many ways, Starmer's almost calling his bluff on that. You know,
13: I think he is.
5: If you are Wes Streeting and you are actually serious about this, you've got to go now.
13: Do you think, and just give us some insight without, you know, breaching friendships and workplace
5: NDAs and all that. By the end.
13: But you take the point. I mean, is it a case of, you know, the Prime Minister in the case when you were at Downing Street, Boris Johnson, and a few others, people like yourself, sitting in a room, running through options? What are our options? What do we do? Does the Prime Minister literally say, can I survive this? Even though to the cameras, he will say, I'm going nowhere. Is
5: yeah,
13: it that?
5: They're complete moments of doubt. And just before I really dig into that, you know, you have to mention, and I can't not mention for your viewers and listeners, that whilst this is going on, nobody is governing this country.
13: Yeah.
5: Do you know how terrifying that is? There is yeah. no policy being worked on, you know, defence, security. They keep talking about the Labour government, about this dangerous world, and yes. how that means we shouldn't change anything. That's what Number 10 is saying. But Number 10 are not working on that. They're not doing anything to help yes. and protect us right now. Small boats, nothing's happening there right now. Like, so all the issues of the day are completely thrown in the bin, which is terrifying, I think, and is an abdication of responsibility. That's not particularly personal to this Labour government, because that's kind of what it's like in these moments.
13: Yeah.
5: I mean, I remember... You know, you get a sense of confidence. And I remember we were around this kind of moment, actually. Some people were resigning, but they were pretty low down the food chain. And you get to the end of the day, and it really was the end of the day. It was kind of 7 p.m. or so. And we kind of all look around and we go, oh, I think we've got through another day here. And then Rishi Sunak and Sajid Javid have resigned. And I think, and that's when everything just kind of, you know, zoomed into action. And that's when the holes on the boat were too, yeah. too big. And I think that's what this is going to take. I think, you know, Jess Phillips has just resigned, so we're kind of moving up that food chain a little bit. If people want to read the letter, it is no normal resignation letter. It is brutal. It is yeah. cutting. And I think it's going to take that cabinet kind of level maybe to...
13: Because even if it... plateaus. And by the way, I was in Fish Restaurant in Borough Market, just round the corner from here, chowing down on some tasty seafood when Sajid Javid and Sunak, I remember it coming through. Almost choked on my second oyster. That's how bad it was, Oscar.
5: Me too.
13: I was thinking, oh, right, this is the start of something big. And you're right, we're not quite in that league of this at the moment. So Jess Phillips... although it's a ministerial role, not a a Secretary of State role, she's quite known. Mm-hmm. She's a known figure and quite a voice of Labour. And used to do quite a lot round here as well with the Sons. Always very affable. I thought her politics was bonkers, but she was always very nice. But so she's gone. Does it stop there, though? Because if it just stops there, this sort of huge anti-climax where you think, all right, we were expecting more names this afternoon. Mm. Nothing. It needs a Javid or a Sunak, doesn't it? It does.
5: And I remember, again, you know, there was cabinet, I think, on that day or maybe the day before. And, yeah, everyone kind of smiles and waves and kind of goes, you know, great job, Prime Minister. Yeah, we're all fully behind you. But you know that is completely, you know, completely two-faced and just is not the honest representation of the confidence that Boris had at the time. And what we'll be seeing now is, you know, I mean, I think Keir Starmer today at Cabinet, I think whoever's working number 10 on the broadcast aspect is doing a decent job of getting people out in front of the cameras, you know, Peter Kyle and the like, kind of voicing that support. But apparently Keir Starmer today, you know, said, like, if you want to talk leadership, you know, come see me after. Where's

0: others aren't, you need to make a plan. It could have been that. But Wes Streeting is in a different place on this. He wants the job. So, I mean, how does that... Are they looking each other in the eye? Morning, Wes? Or morning, Prime Minister? Is there any of that going on?
1: I think, again, you know, politicians, and this won't be a shock to viewers and listeners, they are some of the most duplicitous and capable of acting and smiling and, you know, doing something down your back and telling you it's raining. You know, like that is an art form to a lot of these guys. So the confidence you get as a Prime Minister, you know, from those, oh, you know, how are we doing today, Prime Minister? Yeah, I'm really cracking on my brief. It is, at moments like this, it means nothing. You know, the best thing you can do is get them on the record in front of a camera voicing their support. But even then, you know, that kind of confidence you get at number 10 by someone going on the record, a big name going on the record voicing their support, it lasts about 10 minutes, often. Yeah. You know, and I remember that thing of like, because obviously, you know, in that process where you want people to go out there and back you, you literally can't get hold of them. There's no, you know, their special advisors turn their phones off. You know, there's no chance of reaching, you know, someone like Wes at this moment in time. But in fairness to Wes, if that cabinet today, Keir Starmer said, if you want to talk leadership, come find me after cabinet, and Wes has tried to do so, and Keir Starmer's run into a cupboard somewhere.
0: Yeah.
1: You know, I mean. And I honestly, just zooming out a little bit rather than the mechanics of it, Keir Starmer, there's the thing going around now where if you drag it out too long that the public may start to feel sorry for Keir Starmer. You know, that kind of how it kind of changes a bit.
0: Yes.
1: Like all these kind of backstabbers are out to get him. If that's part of the number 10 strategy, I think they have underestimated the dislike that is out there for him in the country.
0: Were you there when there was the actual, when Boris conceded that I can't go on?
1: Well, that was overnight, I was very much working at number 10 at the time. I think the difference with Boris, and people might watch this and go, oh, he's just as bad, and, you know, fair play, depending on your politics, I would understand that rationale. But Boris could at that point bang his hand on the desk and say, You can't get rid of me now. You know, I'm leading from the front on Ukraine. I rolled out the fastest vaccine rollout in the world. I got Brexit done. Yeah. You know, leveling up. And people will scoff at that, but that was a proper political idea and agenda. What can Keir Starmer, and he tried to via that speech yesterday, which I thought was shocking. I thought that was, you know, if it was a last minute, you know, the ball's gone in the box and you need to pull out, a last minute winning goal. He's put that in row Z. It was shocking. So what can Keir Starmer bang his hand on the desk and tell these cabinet ministers and the country, don't get rid of me now because I'm doing this? There's nothing. There's literally nothing there.
0: Do you know what he's doing this afternoon? Keir Starmer's gone to an owl sanctuary.
1: That's literally a scene in Alan Partridge.
0: Visiting an owl sanctuary, apparently.
1: Right. Yeah. Well, the things we seek comfort in during difficult times, I guess.
0: That's become the kind of ex-rumour.
1: Wow.
0: That's what he's going to do.
1: It'd be a fitting. It's kind of fitting.
0: Yeah,
1: it kind of works. I get it.
0: Do you think then, just to go back to this roadmap, I mean, if only Streeting challenged him, and that's unlikely that if Streeting put his hat in the ring, as the phrase goes, then others will do so. But, of course, this precludes Andy Burnham, mm-hmm. because he's not an MP. So if it was just Starmer and Streeting, Starmer could win that.
1: He could win that. I think the thing that's really underpriced in this... And look, there'll be people you could get on your show who know the Labour Party mechanics better than me, but the Andy Burnham thing feels a bit pie in the sky to me. And so I think if the reality of that really sets in terms of, like, actually the things that we need to achieve to get Andy Burnham in a position to challenge, I think Ed Miliband is really underpriced. I think he's a similar kind of senior head that in that soft left, the Labour Party, that people could coalesce around. I really do. And I know he's saying, I don't want it, I've got nothing to do with any of this, you know, leave me out of it. But, you know, if he was leader of that party...
0: He'd love the job.
1: If there was the support for him there, I could see Ed Miliband. And for your listeners, you know, I think that's quite scary. I think he seems like a nice guy, don't get me wrong. Like, genuinely, it doesn't seem like a bad guy. But I think there are policies there on that soft left that would be incredibly dangerous for this country.
0: It's always annoying, isn't it? And you must have found this in politics. I certainly found it when I was in the press gallery, that, you know, when you were growing up, and if you had an interest in politics in your kind of teen years, and you find yourself in this place called Parliament, you see all these characters, you know.

0: No, you think, I mean, even the odd elder in the House of Lords that was in Thatcher's, I remember being in the lift with Geoffrey Howe once, yeah, and thinking, this is insane. I mean, Geoffrey Howe, and he still looked like Geoffrey Howe, you know, even though he was a lot older. He was wearing a pair of slippers, which I thought was interesting, but
1: comfort.
0: Hey, it's comfort, comfy clothes. But I always found that all the politicians you thought you weren't going to like were actually all right, and the ones you thought might be all right were, you know, not necessarily the ones you want to trust. So there was a bit of that going on. So I've never been under any illusions that, you know, I'm sure Ed Miliband, if he had a pint with him, in fact, he'd probably be quite funny with having a pint with. But as a politician, he's a horror show.
1: Yeah, he is. And I think your listeners would be really, and viewers would be really, really concerned, particularly around stuff like energy policy and net zero during the times that we're in now. I mean, that just seems like complete madness. And that you talk about, like, not, you know, he seems like a decent bloke.
0: Yeah.
1: There's a real confusion with Starmer, I think, because I think a lot of people, including Keir Starmer, would look in the mirror and go, why do people dislike me so much? I don't really get it. Like, he's someone who genuinely, by all accounts, like, you know, loves going to the football, does, like, genuinely likes his football, like, loves a pint. Pretty, like, he seems like a pretty normal guy. So he'll be looking in the mirror going, why does everyone hate me? But I think there's a real true reason for that. And I think that's because that he is a vacuum, and he is devoid of anything. And I think this country right now feels like it's in the mud, and they need a hand of inspiration, imagination, charisma and ideas. And he has none of that. And just finally in on that, because Boris's character was called into question a lot. And depending on your politics again, and I kind of get that. You know, he's not cookie cutter. He is pretty Marmite in many ways.
0: Yeah.
1: And people didn't like how he, you know, run shot of things as well. And I also like, but Keir Starmer, if you look at the moral kind of code of him, this decent guy, right, has chucked every single person possible under the bus during his time as prime minister when he has made the mistakes.
0: Yes.
1: And that, I think the country see that. I think they see someone who, if we read the stories today about running away, basically, from Wes Streeting after the cabinet, and the sackings he's made around decisions that he has he has stood in front of, I think that's what the country see.
0: There's been a lot of plank walking, hasn't there?
1: Yeah.
0: Under his, well, pushing from Starmer of people that, oh, you're slightly in the way, off you go. There wasn't a lot of loyalty shown. Now, we are hearing there has been a resignation, another resignation. Larry the Cat, apparently.
1: Not Larry,
0: no. Don in Chelmsford says, serious news coming out of Downing Street. Larry the Cat's litter tray has been seen being removed, fueling rumours that Larry has now lost confidence in Starmer.
1: Wow.
0: And of course, never his cat, was it?
1: No. Larry's been... I remember... people will think this is a bit of a red flag, maybe, but I'm very much a cat over dogs person.
0: Oh, yeah.
1: And so, which is a bit controversial.
0: Bit weird, Oscar, but
1: yeah,
0: I'm not going to judge you on it.
1: I know. But I remember when I first met Larry.
0: Yeah.
1: And I was starstruck, and then I had to do this odd thing where I remember, like, oh, he's a cat, so he's not aware he's famous.
0: Yes.
1: So I probably don't need to be quite so, you know, kind of
0: many
1: nervous around him.
0: Well, I mean, the only common denominator in all of these comings and goings is Larry the Cat, so don't let him off the hook too much.
1: Well, he might chuck his name in at this rate.
0: We are hearing the chief political correspondent of the Times, Aubrey Allegretti, has said there is more to follow. A minister texts, "We're all going." So we will see how that pans out in the next few hours. Yeah. Oscar's with us. More calls, comments, and of course, stories coming through. 0344 499 1000.
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12: The M5 northbound remains closed from 11 to 9. That's Gloucester to Tewkesbury. Very slow going at the scene of a serious collision there. There's queues for the M61 northbound towards Preston. It's partially blocked after the M6 there at Junction 30. Queues 2 on the M25 clockwise. Traffic held before 6 at Godstone. There's a broken down van. A 3-mile queue clockwise towards 28 at Brentwood. A lane shut for repairs. And anti-clockwise very slow through towards Dartford.
2: This is Talk. Converting negative agitation into positive conversation across the nation. Hear it, see it. This is Talk.
0: Paul says, imagine those parents who named their son Kia. What if anybody did, Oscar?
1: I highly doubt that.
0: Yeah. I mean, there were lots of kids in... Where was it that were named Tony after Tony Blair in Kosovo, I think?
1: Yeah, yeah, yeah.
0: So there's a disproportionate amount of...
1: And Boris in Ukraine.
0: Boris in Ukraine. A lot of
1: Had
0: Boris.
1: Had to get that in. Had to get that
0: well,
1: in.
0: Indeed. I mean, a lot of Borises out there. We continue, of course, talking about the curious goings-on in Downing Street. Lots of rumours. In fact, I think there are more than rumours. There'll be more ministers that will be resigning. But it does, as we said at the beginning, it takes the big one, doesn't it? It takes a Home Secretary or a Chancellor or whatever to go. Once that happens, we're in a completely different place.
1: For sure, for sure. And I think we're building to that point. And I remember, you know, Boris obviously said when the herd moves, that the herd moves.
0: Yeah.
1: But I think the Labour Party, they work differently. I don't think it's quite the same. I think we are seeing that herd move, but it's happening because they're very confused about the way forward, I think. It is happening more incrementally. Sure.
0: Let's move to this story. Zach Polanski, he's another gift that keeps on giving, isn't he, in a curious way. I find it unfathomable that somebody like Keir Starmer has a kind of, I don't know if he does have a diehard following, even when like Boris did have a big following of people that thought he was the man. And if you criticised him, it was like you were criticising their own mother, it was that kind of thing. I don't think Keir has that. Polanski, however, has somehow managed to enamour groups of people. Maybe they're all off-their-face students, I don't know. And they keep talking about, he's sort of the left equivalent of Nigel Farage. And I trying to be objective, I can't see it for love nor money. Mm. However, we know Zach yesterday, he was caught lying on his CV by saying he worked for the Ministry of Justice, when he actually appeared in a training video as a kind of bit part actor, in some kind of justice thing. Today we discover he's not been paying his council tax. Mm. And of all the pieces of information that I've been least surprised by, I only found this out today, but it didn't surprise me one bit, is that Zach Polanski lives on a houseboat. Of course he does. Of course he does.
1: Yeah, that makes total sense.
0: He's probably got a hamster and,
1: or a cat.
0: Might have a cat. He could have a cat. Ferret, maybe, I don't know. Anyway, he's been reported to City Hall Standards Committee after admitting to failing to pay council tax on a houseboat, despite previously insisting it was not his main residence, even though he lives there all the time.
1: Yeah, I mean, look, there's a pattern emerging for Zach Polanski. If I'm really objective and I take a seat back and we kind of work out why he is gaining momentum and there is an element of popularity there, his kind of online, the way he engaged with people online is light years ahead, actually, of a lot of politicians. How that honestly translates on the ground, I'm not so sure. Actually, yep. I think those locals weren't actually that brilliant for the Green Party. I think they'd be a bit disappointed with actually how that did translate. But there is a pattern emerging here. I personally feel like I just see a nerd, if I'm honest, when I look at Zach Polanski. But I get there's an element of charisma there, maybe, if that's your thing. But there is a pattern emerging where you look through his CV, and he's, when you say lying is a huge allegation in politics, which is kind of ironic because it feels like it happens all the time.
0: It does.
1: But it is a big allegation. But he is definitely, you know, and actually I quite liked some of his explanations for stuff, which was like, look, I'm a human being, you know, I am fallible. And you kind of go, oh, a lot of politicians admit that. All right, fair play. But there's a pattern now.
0: Well, yeah, and
1: there's a pattern.
0: Say,
1: this is happening constantly with his background.
0: You can't, you know, it can't be a mistake when you say I work at the Ministry of Justice. You can't.
1: No, exactly.
0: Somebody saying I work at Buckingham Palace. You can't then go, oh, do you know what? It was only years later I remembered I didn't. You know, that's not a thing, is it? It's not possible. And this fella, Polanski, so he did that with the Ministry of Justice, and today we've got this thing about his. The boat that he lives on. He spent days claiming he only stayed on the boat occasionally, which he now concedes is untrue. Well, it's a lie, isn't it?
1: Yeah.
0: You can't say, if that's your main place you sleep, on a boat...
1: That's it, right?
0: That's it, right? It's unequivocal. There's nothing sketchy about that.
1: I think people who support Zach Bielanski won't care. What they would say, and again, just being really objective, I personally see it as very different things, but what his supporters would say was exactly the same people who support Farage, right? Like, they price in that this guy is going to have, you know, skeletons and isn't going to always play by, you know, the rules, if you like. But the difference for me, and this is a really big difference, is I think that there is an element of Zach's politics and the Green Party kind of movement, which is, there is momentum building there. They could have a say on election day for the shape of this country.
0: I know.
1: So it's not just like, you know, a bit of fun. There's a danger to his politics.
0: There's now serious implications.
1: And I actually, just really quickly on that, I think before the locals, the reason why they didn't quite do as well as I think they were hoping was that kind of element of anti-Semitism that is growing in that Green Party, and how he came out, you know, the tweet he put out ahead of the, you know, the stabbing in Golders Green, the attacking Golders Green around the police. I think voters saw that.
0: Yeah.
1: And I think even that last minute, they kind of went, I'm not comfortable with this lot.
0: I think you're right. Just finally, very quick story. The Met Police have ruled the legal threshold for banning the pro-Palestinian Nakba Day March, or Tommy Robinson's Unite the Kingdom March, has not been met. Terror legislation reviewer Jonathan Hall said the pro-Palestinian marches inevitably incubate anti-Semitic language, calling for a temporary moratorium. The Met has only sought a march ban twice in 14 years, including blocking one, the Al-Quds March, the Iran-linked Al-Quds March in March, the march in March, as it were, but they're not banning the other ones. I think both the Unite the Kingdom March should be banned this weekend, and I think the other one should be banned. And do you know why? Because I'm going to the cup final on Saturday, and it's going to be a right
1: mess. I love that.
0: It's going to be a right mess getting across the capital.
1: Can't you helicopter in? Surely you've got a budget
0: normally,
1: for that.
0: Normally the Wembley boys find a chopper and in I go. But on this occasion, no, I'm tubing it all the way with my little boy.
1: It
0: costs enough flipping money to go there, I can tell you that much. So it's going to be not an unimpeded journey, I would imagine.
1: No, but it's a special day for you. That's very nice you get to do that with your lad.
0: It is a special day.
1: On the marches, though, very, very quickly, I almost think, and maybe this is defeatist of me, I think particularly with the kind of the anti-Semitism that we've seen on marches, I almost think it's too late to start banning them. Because, you know, since October the 7th, up and down, you know, that element of hatred and anti-Semitism and Jewish hatred that has grown as a result of those marches in this country and has resulted in synagogues being burnt, Jews being murdered, attacked, stabbed. That genie is unfortunately out of the bottle now.
0: Yeah. It's a good and a profound point to finish on. Oscar, great to see you as well. We'll see you again soon.
1: Yeah.
0: Oscar Redrop with us. Yes, on the programme. Thank you to him. Over to you shortly. We are going to speak to Fraser Myers as well from Spiked. Also, Matt Bishop, Labour MP, will join us. Where does he stand? He's in the thick of it as a backbencher of the Labour Party. We'll get to him in a couple of moments as well. 0344 499 1000.
13: 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This is Talk. The UK government is committed to building an NHS that is fit for the future. This is Natasha's story.
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0: It is 25 to 2. Let's get a word with Fraser Myers from Spiked. Fraser, good afternoon to you. I mean, it's days like this that, of course, get you out the bed in the morning, right? And he have written a whole piece on Starmer. He's hanging on, though, right? I mean, I don't know how long he can hang on for, because there is a sort of fairly predicted chronology to these things. You know, you say you're hanging on, you say you're going nowhere, and then half an hour later, you're off, you've gone. Is that how this is going to pan out? I guess the question is, what's the time frame?
20: Yeah, I think it is a question of when, not if. But he really is digging in, isn't he? Yeah. I mean, how many messages does he need to be sent? We had the local elections with the public roundly rejecting the Labour Party, the Labour government suffering the worst defeat for an incumbent government since John Major's Tories in 1995. We all know what happened 2 years later to them. We've had, I think by my count, just before I came on air, 84 MPs calling for Starmer to resign, a significant chunk of the parliamentary Labour Party. And now we've had some ministers resign, a heavy hitter in the form of Jess Phillips. I think it will take perhaps a Home Secretary, a Chancellor, someone of that stature to actually resign, to fully make him realise that the game is up. Because we have had the Home Secretary tell him that he should go, that it's time to go, but she hasn't put her money where her mouth is and actually, you know, taken the plunge. But he does seem to be clinging on. I think he's going to, you know, his fingers are going to have to be peeled from the doors. He's dug in. He's barricaded it. He's padlocked the door. He's put the chairs and tables in front of it to keep people out. He is so politically clueless as to not realise that the game is up. Any longer he can only drag this on. It can only become more embarrassing for him, I think, and more humiliating. He should just go sooner rather than later, I think.
0: It's kind of strange, because you look at it from various angles. Okay, I won't say he seems to have survived, because the story is still being played out. So, but as we sit here right now, he's still the Prime Minister. If you have 100 MPs who want you to go, if you've just been obliterated at the local elections, including losing control of Wales for the first time in history, if you have senior cabinet members, including Foreign Secretary, Home Secretary, whispering to you, albeit politely, look, Prime Minister, you might have to look for a roadmap out of this. If you have ministers resigning, I mean, there's surely, that's it, isn't it? That's the dictionary definition of telling a Prime Minister, it's time to go.
20: Yes, and you do wonder what does he want to stay on to do? It's not as if he has any particularly great achievements to his name. It's not as if he has a program that needs to be carried out. It seems as if his purpose at the moment is merely staying on in power, extending his stay of execution. You saw yesterday when he was supposed to deliver this great make or break speech.
0: Yeah.
20: Where he was fighting for his political life. And he delivered the punches with the force, I think, of an 8-year-old schoolgirl. The everything was recycled. The speech was wooden. He had no passion whatsoever. He couldn't convince anyone that he really wanted or needed to stay in this job. And yet, bizarrely today, he's dug in. And, you know, there are reports coming out from cabinet that he just point blank refused to discuss his future at the cabinet meeting and then said, well, if you want to discuss whether I should be prime minister, we can meet individually. And then he refused to meet people individually, so they couldn't discuss his future afterwards. It beggars belief. I think, what has he got to offer beyond simply staying on? I mean, the bizarre thing, I suppose, is that we have the King's Speech tomorrow, where he's going to lay out his legislative agenda for the next year, which I can't see him lasting the year. He gave an interview to The Observer at the weekend, said he was going to be prime minister till the end of the decade. I mean, he must be deluded to think that. The writing has been on the wall ever since, really, the Peter Mandelson scandal. Yeah. And then his fate must have been sealed by the local election.
0: Indeed. And of course, the Mandelson thing is going to come back after the King's speech, because we've got the whole Met Police drop of info and conversation. So that's going to be quite telling, one would assume. If we were sitting in the Old Bailey at the moment, Fraser, and I was Keir Starmer's defence barrister, I'd be looking at the jury and I'd be going, well, you know, you've got a couple of cabinet people have resigned, you've got 80 backbenchers, you've got 300 backbenchers that want him to stay, you've got the rest of the cabinet that want him to stay. On balance, most Labour supporters, MPs, publicly at least, want him to stay. That would be the defence position.
20: Well, publicly, yes, but we could see how quickly that changes, and I'm sure there are a lot of people who there are a lot of MPs, I imagine, who are loyal to Starmer, who came into Parliament, who are new. Perhaps they're reluctant to stick the knife in, but it is still already, you know, 84. Okay, it's not a majority, but that's a very large contingent of MPs calling for you to go publicly. I'd be very surprised if that doesn't go to over 100. And these are the people in your own party. These are the people most loyal to you. Think about the general public. Think about what do they think. There's no chance of Starmer, you know, running, leading Labour into the next election. Or if there is, I mean, is he going to drag the whole party down with him to absolute oblivion? He has the lowest approval ratings of any PM in history. He clearly has no plans for turning things around. So I think, you know, he's just not getting the message, I think. Someone described when Ian Duncan Smith refused to resign when he was in similar trouble. He was, of course, never prime minister, but he was leader of the opposition,
0: yeah.
20: Going nowhere. Someone politely described it as him having mural difficulties, not seeing the writing on the wall. And I think that's where Keir Starmer is right now.
0: I guess one of the difficulties for those that aren't supporters of Keir Starmer and certainly other political parties, whether you're the Greens or Reform or the Conservatives, is that in a curious way, it's all very well agitating and people grabbing the popcorn and enjoying the spectacle of a Labour Prime Minister, the opposition, having these horrendous difficulties and wading through treacle and attempting to avoid walking the plank, etc. However, of course, in many respects, it would suit them more that he stayed there. So it does kind of divide people's instinctive opinions on this stuff.
20: Yes, I can see an argument for wanting him to be kept in if you're leading Reform or the Greens. But I do think, you know, if we look at some of the people who are being touted as his potential replacements, I'm not convinced that they're really in a position to turn things around massively. Mm. Perhaps the likes of Andy Burnham may get a boost from being personally more likable. But really, he has a kind of similar policy program to Starmer, maybe slightly more to the left, perhaps could win back some Green voters. But I think he would likely alienate more people who are going towards Reform. And actually, that's where that's where the public is going. It may be that the Labour Party values the votes of people who are switching to the Greens.
0: True.
20: But the working classes certainly in this country are going completely the other way. Angela Rayner certainly doesn't have a prospectus for those people. Ed Miliband, heaven forbid, certainly doesn't have a prospectus for those people. So, yes, I could see perhaps a boost in the polls for Labour if they change leader, but I don't think it's going to change the fundamentals on the ground.
0: I think you're right. Fraser, great to have you on again. Thank you, Fraser Myers, Deputy Editor of Spiked Online. Let's speak with Matt Bishop, MP, Labour MP for Forest of Dean. Nice to have you with us, Matt, a real Labour MP, alive and well and joining us on the programme. I mean, it's obviously troubled times. Just give us a sense then, because I genuinely don't know where you sit in this picture as a backbench MP. Are you Team Keir or Team someone else?
3: I'm 100% Team someone else, Ian. Okay. Thanks for having me on.
0: Pleasure.
3: I went public and said my statement yesterday. When you mentioned earlier with Fraser, the Mandelson situation and the Mandelson saga, I went public then, one of the first backbench MPs, to say that if things didn't change and we didn't have that transparency, the Prime Minister had to consider his position. Look, the locals sent some clear messages. I spent all day yesterday speaking to victims, constituents, victims against from crimes against violence against women and girls. The message was consistent. The Prime Minister doesn't seem to get what needs to happen and change. I think he's a decent guy on a personal level. He's a nice guy, but he's not getting the message, and therefore he's had to go. And when I see colleagues and friends like Alex Davis-Jones, the Minister for Victims, resigning just now, announced, it's shocking.
0: Yeah, Jess Phillips as well, gone almost in the same breath. And the smart money says, Matt, that, you know, there will be more to follow as we sit here at 2:45. By the 6 o'clock news this evening, there might be half a dozen more names.
3: I wouldn't bet against that, Ian. I don't know. I'm not. Can't speak for any of my colleagues, but I wouldn't bet against that.
0: What are you? What has to happen here then? Because, you know, as I, even if I was a supporter of Keir Starmer, but I was sitting in his office, and we just had Oscar Redrop with us here on the programme, who was sitting in the office with Boris Johnson when this all literally almost. Replication of what happened to him, when you've got people around saying, look, you know, they're circling, you've got to go, and yet you don't move. I mean, what has to happen when there are, you know, nearly 100 Labour MPs who think like you do, Matt? There's cabinet ministers, we understand even the Foreign Secretary and the Home Secretary, albeit politely, sort of advised Keir Starmer, look, you can't really hang on anymore. But he's still there, so it makes you wonder what the heck has to happen.
3: Prime Minister said in his statement, and as cabinet ministers have said, he does command the leadership at the moment, and he is right in the fact of the Labour members know what needs to happen to trigger a leadership contest, and he is completely right when he says that that's not been triggered yet. So if you're asking me if the Prime Minister's not choosing to resign, then what needs to happen? Then we need somebody to put themselves forward to challenge the leadership.
0: So in terms of where this goes next, what is your instincts telling you, Matt? Look, you know, you're a proud Labour politician. You represent your constituents, and that's the job you were elected to do. It's the job you want to carry on doing. Which person within the pack, as it were, would suit the longevity of both your position as a Labour MP and a Labour government? Who's likely to be able to cement that to a 2029 victory?
3: Look, Ian, I think there's several names been pushed around recently. You know, your Wes Streeton's, Angela Rayner's, Andy Burnham, maybe. I'm not going to go public just yet on who I'm fully supporting, but we need a change, and there's people both currently within the party and not MPs, but Labour members that would, in my opinion, just give us a little bit of a change and more opportunity moving forward.
0: Matt, great to have you on with us. Thank you for your time. Matt Bishop, Labour MP for the Forest of Dean, with us on the programme. And that latest resignation, Victims Minister, as Matt just referenced there, Alex Davis-Jones resigning from government. He said this in a letter to Prime Minister. So we've had that in the last half an hour, along with Jess Phillips. There was one this morning. These are relatively junior positions. They're important positions, but they are, in the scale of things, quite junior. So we were talking with Oscar, weren't we, earlier, when Boris was in the thick of it, you suddenly had, all within like 20 minutes, Sajid Javid and Rishi Sunak, of course, who was his chancellor, saying, we're off. That was it. I mean, you can't come back from that. That's your authority absolutely smashed to bits. Some ministers going doesn't quite do that job. If enough of them do, it will have collectively that kind of effect. I don't think Alex Davis-Jones is somebody whose name is right on the tip of anybody's tongue. Not the sort of person that's going to make a pivotal difference in the bigger sense of this situation. But you do wonder. I mean, if a dozen, two dozen of those guys, there's lots of ministers, by the way, two dozen of those guys were to leg it, then the damage begins. But the damage is already done. I mean, there's no way back for Keir Starmer. The most he can hope for, this is how I see it, and I'm certainly not alone on this, the most he can hope for is that there is a roadmap that's laid out with a date on it, I'll be gone by September the 20th or something. So he's got the summer, and as he moves into winter, he's going to go. That's all he can do. He cannot hang on. 0344 499 1000. What do you sense is the final nail going to be for Keir Starmer? What do you detect is going to happen? And your wider view on where we are today. What an extraordinary time we are in. And this, of course, is less than 24 hours. It all started less than 24 hours after his big reset. Good Lord. 0344 499 1000. You can message 87222. It's 10 to 2. This is Talk.
2: 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Ian Collins on Talk.
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12: The M5 northbound remains closed from junction 11 to 9. That's from Gloucester towards Tewkesbury and Kewing. It's at the scene of a serious collision there. There's still queues on the M25 clockwise, firstly before 6 at Godstone, a 3-mile queue following an earlier broken down van, and also a 3-mile queue clockwise at 28 for Brentwood, a lane closed off there for repairs. An anti-clock on the M25 still queuing towards the Dartford Tunnel. It follows recovery of an earlier broken down lorry. I'm Jules Buckley.
2: Argument, attitude, opinion. Have you got the guts for talk? Across the UK, the home of common sense, this is Talk.
0: Peter says, Starmer must not be permitted to carry out any more activities that are negative or a danger to this country. I wonder what that can mean. I mean, he is still the Prime Minister. I wonder, because they often say, well, he's got to hang on to be the Prime Minister because you know, we can't be rudderless. And I was walking the dog this morning and I bumped into my mate, South African Tony, and we were chatting about this. And he said, you know when there's a four-way set of traffic lights on a road and it's quite a busy junction, and then one day they break or they're being repaired. And they put out, you know, beware, be careful, the traffic lights are not working at the big junction down the town. But actually, everything works fine. And you think, all the traffic's giving way at the right point, everyone was civilised, it all moved. In fact, some said it worked even better. Didn't matter. Got rid of the traffic lights. The road functioned just fine. Could it be like that? Could we have the traffic light analogy played out in Downing Street? No Prime Minister for a couple of hours. You'd have all the other ministers. You'd have somebody making the ultimate decision. Would that work? Be a bit weird, I guess. I grant you that much. Terry's in Dover. What do you think, Terry? Good afternoon to you.
1: Good afternoon, Ian.
0: Hi.
1: I'm puzzled by all this because all I keep hearing is Labour ministers and MPs saying today, we have got to achieve the change the country wants. They don't say what. They can't do what people want. They lost in their Labour heartlands because people are angry that they're paying for illegal economic immigration via the small boats. I'll keep this brief, Ian. They're nearly all young men, no families. We've got to stop the pull factor. They're paying for higher bills for net zero when we've got oil and gas in the North Sea, and we only account for 1% global emissions. They're paying for welfare when the explosion of anxiety and non-clinical depression, when they're not properly medically assessed. That's one thing. And then there's a lack of growth and job losses because business is overtaxed up to the eyeballs. They're closing, making people redundant and not hiring. No leader of the Labour Party can achieve that. Only a centre-right government can.
0: Yeah, and I do wonder, I think the last point you made is particularly acute in this respect, Terry, because when we look at that front bench and we see no business experience at all on it, that's not just a quirky fact. That's a devastating reality that business, the backbone. Starmer talks about growth. He's got no one around him that knows anything about growth.
1: Well, that's why Rachel Reeves hammered business in the budget, isn't it?
0: Well, because they think that they, in their instinct, you know, hammering landlords is, well, it's a good thing, right? It's a good thing because landlords are bad, right? Tenants are good, landlords are bad. That's literally how their brain thinks. Business, you run a business, no matter how small it is, you run a business. People like us don't know anyone who runs businesses. Tax them. That's the way their mind thinks. They're not even bright enough to understand that. And that does sound like a crass and crude way of putting it. I genuinely believe that's the reality, Terry.
1: Yeah, well, they think business is rolling in it, making too much money.
0: Of course they do,
1: Or enough money.
0: Yeah.
1: On the renter thing, well, that's another different argument, but we all know what's going to happen there, which is what is happening. Landlords are selling up and
0: of course
1: rents
0: they are. They've literally been stung out of their own business. I mean, it's outrageous, but of course the likes of Rayner, every time I look at the things we've done, the renter's rights bill, isn't it fantastic? Has anybody actually looked at the renter's rights bill? This is about penalising entrepreneurialism. It's as simple as that. Listen, great call, Terry, for starting us off. Thank you for that. Let's get a voice note on all of this. In Chesterfield, it's hello to Jordan.
7: I don't think you'll see the end of the week, and I think we'll be saying adios to Free Gear, Never Here, Two Tier. Let me make this crystal clear. Cheer. Adios, amigo.
0: Adios, Jordan. Great call. Chris says, so bored of politics. Yeah, I'll make you right. This will be Tim in Yeovil. What have you got, Tim? Hello.
8: Just a unique point of view.
0: Yeah, well, I hope so.
8: Yeah, I've looked up Starmer's star sign. He's a Virgo.
0: Yeah.
8: And his secondary is rising in Scorpio. That is a fundamental bad mix of star signs.
0: Is it? So if you're Virgo and your star is rising in Scorpio, I love this. Why isn't the Today programme doing this kind of stuff?
8: You see, because you've got to be a bit unique like me. You see, I think laterally.
0: Yeah, so if you're Virgo with Scorpio rising, what is that? What's the kind of upshot of that astrological concoction?
8: You don't listen to other people, and it's always your idea.
0: Yeah.
8: So, does that ring a bell about someone?
0: But you might argue, and I don't like using the phrase in fairness to Keir Starmer, you might argue that's a sort of prerequisite for any Prime Minister.
8: Yes, but you've got to have one that listens.
0: And he doesn't listen.
8: No, he don't, does he? Do you think he listens?
0: No, I don't think he does.
8: No.
0: And I think he likes the idea. I mean, I think Boris Johnson was the one that had the PhD in liking being Prime Minister. He wasn't too keen on the actual job, and he just wanted to be able to say he'd done it. And but whereas Starmer, I think, wants to think he's done the job and wants to believe he's good at it. because they genuinely thought, he genuinely thought, and you can see this with all the across the board from the Rainers to the Rachel Reeves, Lord Hermer, his position on things. I think they thought, we're going to come in and everyone's going to be standing aside like the parting of the waves for the lefties to arrive. You know, big round of applause. The adults are back in town. None of us thought that, and it didn't work out like that, and it's ended in utter disaster. But we're only halfway through, of course. Tim, thank you very much indeed. Love that. Virgo with Scorpio rising. Horrific for the Prime Minister, says Tim. 0344 499 1000.
9: 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News. 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Headlines.
10: High-profile Minister Jess Phillips has quit the government, piling more pressure onto Keir Starmer. The safeguarding minister makes three that have walked. She accused the Prime Minister of failing to do enough to tackle child sex abuse, claiming he had made catastrophic mistakes. Justice Minister Alex Davies-Jones has also quit in the last hour. It comes after a crunch cabinet meeting where Starmer refused to discuss his leadership, including sources say with possible successor Wes Streeting. The Times reporter Aubrey Allegretti says the crisis may be about to deepen.
11: I've been told by other ministers that they are planning to resign later today. One of them just said, we're all going to go. Now, clearly, they're not talking about all of the ranks of ministers across the entire government, but I think we will see the dissatisfaction laid bare.
10: Now, 85 Labour MPs have said they want Starmer gone after last week's disastrous election results, but some senior ministers are still backing him to hang on. The Work and Pensions Secretary, Pat McFadden, has been speaking to reporters outside Number 10.
13: How can the government carry on like this?
14: The Prime Minister is going to continue with his job, as he should, as the public will expect him to do, and I'm going to continue with mine.
13: Pat, did anyone publicly challenge him around the cabinet table?
14: No, they didn't.
13: They didn't.
14: Many statements of support for the job that he's doing.
10: Political instability's had a knock-on effect on the markets too, the pound falling against the US dollar and the euro, while long-term government borrowing costs have surged higher too. In other news, Green Party leader Zach Bielanski has been reported to the standards authorities of the London Assembly over his council taxes by a Conservative politician. It's over whether he paid the right council tax while he stayed in a houseboat. The party says it was an unintentional mistake. And the World Health Organization says more hantavirus cases could still emerge, but there's no sign of a wider outbreak. Chief Tedros Adhanom Ghebreyesus says the virus's long incubation period means people who may have been exposed should stay in isolation. That's the latest. I'm Stuart Willie.
9: Talk. News. Update. Across the UK. On DAB+. On YouTube. On the app. On your mobile. The home of common sense. This is Talk. Trouble. Talk. And Tiffin. Ian Collins. Afternoon Empire.
0: Afternoon, yes, it is the home of common sense. So much to get through. We know there was a cabinet meeting this morning, of course. Keir Starmer blocking those rebel ministers. Some have resigned. Apparently some senior cabinet ministers, including the Foreign Secretary and the Home Secretary. He did have a polite word with Keir Starmer saying, look, Prime Minister, I don't think this can carry on. Of course, journalists at the ready, many of those front benchers weren't able to unequivocally say in those interviews this morning that yes, 100% Keir Starmer will still be in office in 2 years' time or even 2 weeks' time. More response on that. And there's around about 83 to 100 Labour MPs putting pressure on the PM to resign now, according to new figures that have just been published as well, just to chime in with this. Borrowing is at its highest since 1998. It's a 28-year peak. So that backdrop against the woes. Tomorrow is the King's Speech. Will that bring up any a morsel of comfort for the PM? Of course, he wrote it, so he'll know. And amidst all the chaos, the King will deliver that speech tomorrow, detailing the government's legislative plans. Sir Keir Starmer's utter incompetence, however, is set to intensify scrutiny of the speech as the economy, immigration and the environment are set to make big appearances. And then there's the next Mandelson drop. Not during the King's speech, by the way. That would be something, wouldn't it, if the King started to read out the transcripts from police interviews. But that's just lurking around the corner. More on that as well. 0344 499 1000. This from James, who says, Ian, it's going to end up like the Boris saga, where he sets a timetable to last the summer so he can enjoy the holiday homes. Could be a bit of that. You think, well, I'll have the summer. I won't quite get Christmas at Chequers again. Because I would imagine Christmas at Chequers is probably a pretty tasty affair. You wouldn't even have to put your own Christmas tree. Your Christmas tree would be about 50 foot tall, wouldn't it? Right in front of a fire, a proper fire that you know the mantelpiece has been fingered relentlessly by the good and the great over the years. Churchill, everyone you can think of has had their paw prints over every bit of oak panelling. And that is where you spend Christmas Day, opening your presents. It doesn't get any better than that, but I don't think Starmer will see that again. Stop it at the back. This from Karen in Wales says, we need a general election. The different factions of the Labour Party are daggers drawn. When internal cohesion breaks down, there is no way back. That's absolutely bang on. I mean, that is really bang on. Internal cohesion, when that... I genuinely, objectively, cannot see how you can survive this if you are Keir Starmer. Let's speak with Tatton Spiller, founder of Simple Politics, always a logical brain to bring into the proceedings. Tatton, good afternoon to you.
3: Good afternoon.
0: I hope I haven't overstated things there. Look, my point, I guess, I was making there is that even if you are a diehard Keir Starmer fan, it's very hard to say... Yep, carry on here. Nothing to see here.
3: Well, I think that's completely not true, because I think that one thing we need to look at here is, how does anything get better? Do we really believe that if Keir Starmer, right, ditches his thing right now, he comes out and says, okay, fair enough, Jess Phillips has gone, I'm going too. What happens next? Is that going to be any different? And you were just saying a second ago, general election. What happens if there's a general election? Yeah. Probably Reform would be the largest party. Now, Nigel Farage himself says that they haven't got the experience in running stuff yet. They're trying to recruit people. They're trying to bring people in. So if Nigel Farage doesn't think that they're quite ready for government yet, then it would be a shame to bring them in so soon. So if they're not ready... who else is going to come up?
0: But that's if you had a general election, right?
3: I mean, sure.
0: But I mean, if I was, you know, I would suggest, Tatton, and I'm not a supporter of these people, but I think Andy Burnham, if you're a Labour voter, is probably better than Keir Starmer. Oh, by the way, I don't understand why everybody's dining out on Andy Burnham as if he's JFK or something, but nonetheless, his name seems to have sort of grown, and I think the reputation is preceding him somewhat. But nonetheless, I think he would be better for Labour than Keir Starmer. That's reasonable, isn't it?
3: Well, based on what? I've seen no Burnham policies for government.
0: You don't need any in the Labour government. You don't have to have a policy. You just have to hate the Tories.
3: We need to find some stability as a country. The Conservatives chopping and changing prime ministers every week didn't work for anybody. And to continue doing so now is really problematic unless we have a clear vision. One of the reasons Starmer's in such trouble is because his election manifesto was so weak and so thin, he just stood on not being Rishi Sunak. And he's very good at not being Rishi Sunak. He's definitely not him.
0: Yeah.
3: And that's put him in trouble. So if anyone's going to come in and replace them, I want strong policy and ideology. I want to know what they're going to do for the country, not whether they're going to look a bit different.
0: I wonder whether... I think you could kind of take it back to 2024. Lots of people, including myself to a degree, even though I do this for a living, Tatton, I did think a bit that... Starmer was going to come in. All the criticism we now have of Starmer, we didn't quite have back then. I appreciate he wasn't Prime Minister, but even if you try to intellectualise the debate and say, well, OK, wasn't Prime Minister, but what was the perception of Starmer? It wasn't really that bad. And I sensed that when he comes in, it's going to be a bit of a kind of Blair Brown moment when he's going to hit the ground running at number 10 and he's... going to suddenly unleash this barrage, this cacophony of policies that are just going to be flowing by the day as they did in 1997. Mm-hmm. And that didn't happen, but he did decide to turn the heating off for some pensioners. That's what did happen. And then that was it. And almost as if, well, we're not the Tories, that's got to be enough for us, because surely everybody will love us. And they didn't come in with a grand plan despite having all those years to plan it.
3: One thing I always really enjoy about being on your show, Ian, is that you start talking, I immediately disagree with everything you've said. But and this
0: but
3: occasion,
0: then you secretly come round to it in your subconscious.
3: Oh, no, I'm getting older.
0: I've now got to think of a way to disagree with Ian, even though I agree.
3: No, I agree. I agree with everything you've just said.
0: Yeah.
3: It felt like he was the grown-up in the room for a long time, and that we would come in and we would see change. That was the one word in his manifesto, change.
0: Yeah.
3: And here we are, nothing has changed at all. We're seeing the same scandal, the same resignations. I mean, this ongoing Mandelson stuff, it's all the same as it was.
0: So what happens then? What surely by definition of what you've just said, there needs to be a new kid on the block.
3: But will that bring change? Yeah, do you know what? I am more than happy to get rid of this fellow and have someone else in, but not if they're only going to be given 18 months themselves, because actually political change takes a lot of time. Mm. So if we do get someone new, it has to be for keeps, right? You cannot just go, oh, yeah, Burnham. Oh, no, didn't like that. Oh, let's go Streeting in again. Let's, you know, Ed Miliband, the returning leader. Is this sensible? Is it going to work? We don't need an election in this country right now. With world instability, we need to find something that works.
0: I did hear that the mayor of Greater Manchester, Andy Burnham, is making his way down to London and might already be here. It's a very swift 2 hours, 7 minutes from Piccadilly to Euston. Done the journey so many times, I've forgotten. Oh, he's here now already. There will be many reasons why a mayor from another part of the country would visit another city. I get that. Maybe there's a mayor powwow going on over there at Sadiq's place. I have no idea. But either way, you are forced to wonder, is he on manoeuvres?
3: I think he could probably manoeuvre quite successfully from Manchester. Yeah. I think that he is able to use a telephone, and probably he's a WhatsApp aficionado. So I'm not particularly going to read much into him being in London.
0: What?
3: I think that if he was going to make a stand and say something, then doing it from Manchester would be a good look.
0: Well, you
3: the whole
0: say
3: point
0: that,
3: of devolution.
0: But if you'd bothered Tatton to Wikipedia, Andy Burnham, you realise he's got a phobia of phones, particularly the WhatsApp facility that appears on many of them. So maybe it's his only way of communicating. Oh, I've got something to say. I'll jump on a train. Maybe that's his thing. So do you sense then, 3 months down the line, you think Keir Starmer will still be the Prime Minister?
3: God, I mean, who knows? Who knows? I think he probably should be, because I think if there is going to be a transition, it needs to be long and slow. And I think that we need to be, I mean, look at, you were talking about what the markets are doing with borrowing. So we need to calm down, get it done slowly, get it done right. Of course, Burnham should be given the opportunity to come into Westminster if he can win an election, which, yep, of course, the by-elections are difficult. And that's going to be a difficult conversation with having a mayor of Manchester election too. But if everyone can calm down and take a minute, none of this has to be decided today. None of it has to be decided this month. This idea of conference in September being a marker, it doesn't need to be that. It can take a long time, have really clear, thoughtful arguments, and then someone comes in who has ideas behind them in a safe, secure way for the country.
0: All right. On that point, Tatton, thank you. Tatton Spiller, founder of Simple Politics. Let's speak with Lord Jonathan Marlin, Tory peer and chairman of the Commonwealth Enterprise and Investment Council. Jonathan, good to have you on with us again.
4: Yeah, long time no see.
0: Yeah,
4: long
0: lovely.
4: Time no see.
0: Lovely to have you with us. I was just listening to our previous speaker. I'm genuinely not quite sure what point he was making, but nonetheless, he thinks that Starmer, you know, should probably stay there. It's very hard to see, and you've been round the block enough to see things come and go and how these things tend to work. I mean, it's ridiculous, surely, that Keir Starmer can survive this.
4: He's a dead man walking.
0: Yeah.
4: And he's a dead man walking because not only has he lost his party, but he's lost the civil service. You know, good chopping point and firing civil servants, you know, who now will be out to seek revenge. I mean, this is a hopeless situation when you haven't got the key civil servants working in your favour, and add to that this sort of constant stream of ministers resigning. Another one resigned 5 minutes ago. I've got my phone here, Ian, in case we tell each other someone else has gone. Yes. They'll all start going, he's a dead man walking.
0: Yeah. I mean, and even if he, I don't know, if he thought he was going to hang on until tomorrow, even the current state, if we froze and paused this moment, he's got four senior cabinet ministers telling him he should go. He's got nearly 100 of his own backbenchers telling him he should go. He was just annihilated in the local elections, including the entirety of Wales that rejected him. He's got the Peter Mandelson saga hanging round his neck, part two of which is going to drop in a couple of days. I mean, what measure would anybody be advising Keir Starmer to hang on?
4: Well, exactly. I can't disagree with a word.

0: be careful what you wish for as well,
1: sure.
0: because the alternatives that we may get could be far worse.
1: Yeah.
0: You know, I hear the hard left talking about wealth taxes in the same breath as supporting working people, as if people who make money don't work. I mean, the country's in a complete mess, and there's got to be a vision of how we get it out of it. You know, we've just seen that borrowing's now gone, government borrowing to 5.13%.
1: Yeah.
0: Income tax, welfare has exceeded income tax for the first time in the country's history.
1: Yep.
0: They've been spiteful in their class war towards people in the countryside, public schools, farmers.
1: Yep.
0: The House of Lords, where I sit, they've been very spiteful in the way that they've gone about this sort of class war. And it could get even worse. And as a result, the country will descend. People will leave in droves. They might have left for Dubai, and some of them thinking of coming back, but they'll find somewhere else, I assure you.
1: Yeah.
0: And it's not tenable, Ian, as you know, and you're a hard-working person yourself.
1: Indeed. And what do you sense, though, is the likelihood in terms of who jumps into those big shoes at number 10. No one suggests it's an easy job. We know it's anything but. I cannot imagine the level of what it does to your brain capacity to wear all of those hats, how you sleep at night, all of the rest.
0: Well,
1: of
0: it's crisis management, isn't it?
1: Of course it is.
0: Crisis after crisis. What do I know? But my friends in the Labour Party tell me it's not going to be either Sweeting or Rayner, and there may be someone who we yet don't know.
1: Wow, that's going to be interesting.
0: It'll be interesting. Often in these cases, as you know, someone emerges who you don't think is likely, and they may. Well, in this case, obviously, Andy Burnham. People talk about him, but he's got to get a seat, hasn't he?
1: Yeah, that's very true. And that, of course, is a process in itself. Getting that up and running would be, a couple of months. And then the campaign itself, another 6 months.
0: But
1: weeks.
0: Also, Ian, sorry to interrupt you.
1: Not
0: but,
1: at all.
0: What's the result of the by-election going to be?
1: Well, indeed, there's a big old bear trap there, isn't there, potentially, for Andy Burnham. If he if he decides to stand in what was previously a safe Labour seat, that could have changed anyway after the local elections, but this might change it again in terms of the safety of a safe Labour seat.
0: Yeah, so Labour have got to be careful what they wish for, and we as a country have got to be very careful what we wish for. You know, as a Conservative, I can say, thank God our last government went. We all hoped that Starmer would come in and he would unite the country.
1: Yeah.
0: We wanted change. The country wanted change. And we hoped that it would be a very sensible, long-term thinking government. And, of course, we've had nothing but disaster after disaster. And I'm afraid, it was bad for the Conservatives, of which I'm one, I freely admit. But this is going to be terrible for Labour. Whatever happens now.
1: Jonathan, great to see you again. Thank you for coming on. Lord Jonathan Marlin, Tory peer. He's also the chairman of the Commonwealth Enterprise and Investment Council, conceding the ineptitudes of the previous Conservative government. But I don't think anybody quite expected. Could it be any worse? Rishi Sunak was in a bit of a quandary. I'm quite not sure what Sunakism is. Still an MP, of course, Sunak, down there in Southampton. 0344 499 1000. What is the final nail for Keir Starmer? Yvonne says, so Tatton thinks we need to take it slowly and come to a considered position. What planet is he on? We want this Lion MP gone now. But who replaces him? Maybe we could have a kind of, I can't remember who first suggested, the masked singer. We should have the masked prime minister. So we just... It's an interesting thought. And then maybe after a year of being the Prime Minister, you whip off, take it off. Stephen Mulhern walks in with a microphone, or that other fella whose name escapes me, and you realise, oh, look, it's Zara Sultana. I don't know, whoever might be underneath the mask. Could it be any worse than what we've experienced in the last couple of years? Thoughts on that? 0344 499 1000.
2: 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Ian Collins on Talk. 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
9: Long queues for two sections of the M5. Now southbound away from junction 1 to 2, so heading towards Oldbury. Two lanes combed off for repairs. The northbound side of the M5 remains closed from Gloucester at 11 up towards Tewkesbury junction 9, queuing on surrounding routes. That's due to a serious collision there. And there's still some queues on the M25 clockwise. Lane 1's combed off just around Brentwood junction 28 for repairs. Delays there around about 20 minutes or so. I'm Jules Buckley.
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12: Nobody wants to think they are nuts. 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
13: This is really worrying.
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8: 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This is Talk. Just Talk, with 28-day matured conversation. Across the UK, have you got the guts for talk? The home of common sense. This is Talk.
14: Rickster says, so you genuinely want to cancel marches so that you and your son can go and watch the cup final? No, I didn't genuinely say... Oh. There's a Unite the Kingdom march, which will be attended by a gazillion people. And then there's, I don't know whether this pro-Palestine thing is going to happen on the same day. There's, I think last time there was a counter-protest, wasn't there, about, tempted to say about 5,000 people, which was so tiny compared to the Unite the Kingdom march. The point I was making, when you're taking your lad to a football match, which is already going to be, and if you take a kid to the first football match I took him to was West Ham City at West Ham, and he'd never experienced that. And if you, there is a, it's a very tribal experience. And when you suddenly find yourself, especially the walk towards the stadium, when the singing and the chanting is getting a little louder, these are the West Ham fans, and we're, you know, we're in that melee. I think he found that a bit daunting. I think most people would. So off we're going to trot on Saturday to Wembley. But naturally, I know London's a big old place. You are going to encounter an element, even if it's only on the flipping tube, of people that are there for marches and celebrate, whatever it is. So it will be an awful lot of people. I mean, walking to Wembley Stadium is full of tens and tens of thousands of people. That's big stuff anyway. And he's been there a couple of times to see different things. But then you factor in a load of other people. It's just a busy day in the city. But no, I don't want to cancel anything. Just for, well, I'd quite like to cancel the anti-Israel marches, but that's another story. Andrew is in Hertfordshire. Andrew, what a day. What a day. I think we might say this every day this week.
15: Yeah, well, we have always called this, haven't we, you and I?
14: Yeah.
15: I did tell you he'd be gone. And we're going to an election because we'll just go into a period of time where the Labour Party, neither side wants the other to win. Streeting's lot doesn't want Miliband to win. Miliband doesn't want Streeting to win.
14: Well, this is so rather this is keeping Starmer in place at the moment, isn't it? Because his enemies are also divided.
15: And that's the thing. What he said, remember, he's a man of process. He told them, you haven't got the numbers.
14: Yeah.
15: And until they come together, i.e. the left and the right work together, he'll still be there. And it will just be this horrible inertia.
14: Yeah.
15: But and it's the thing that he said, you know, it's country above party. It's not, Keir. The country is at war with Russia. We're at war. We're helping Ukraine. We have all the problems of the anti-Semitism.
14: Mm-hmm.
15: Fuel through the roof. The supply chain is about to be compromised. And he can't make the decision that benefits the country. We are in a... People have missed the point there. Forget the Labour Party.
14: Yeah.
15: We're in a bad... And look at the markets. They're about, as I've always said to you, they're about to nail the pound to the back of the West Ham goal.
14: The nice analogy. What would a new Labour leader have to do to make a difference and make an impact?
15: The first thing the Labour leader would have to do is reverse the national insurance rise. The second thing they'd have to do is the two-child benefit, reverse that, show the market that they're serious, cut $60 billion out of the NHS budget and just tell them to deliver the same service for less money, and then turn on the benefits. If you're a migrant and you turn up in this country, illegal migrant, you get £50 a week. If you not put anything into the system, you get £50 a week. Just bring that in.
14: So that would be something you might want to do if you're not a Labour supporter. But the trouble is, as a Labour person, and particularly a Labour person at the moment, all the markers are pointing to that party having to go more left.
15: Yeah, you're right. And what will happen is that in an attempt to do that, if you get Miliband, remember his father was the guru whose feet Corbyn and Ben sat at. So he will bring Corbyn back in the party and negate the Greens. That's what he would do.
14: Mm-hmm.
15: But the policies, unfortunately, the markets will dictate the policies. We're going to an election before September.
14: Before September?
15: Yeah.
14: Wow.
15: I told you he'd be gone before July last year, and the markets will dictate we have to go to an election.
14: So you don't think, you know, because there was a suggestion that they would set out this roadmap, and the roadmap would involve the month of September.
15: Yeah, they haven't got the numbers.
14: So
15: and until they get the numbers behind one person, they're not going to do anything.
14: So what do they do then? Do they keep with Starmer until the election? Is that what you're saying?
15: Well, yeah, they do what Starmer does best, follow the process.
14: Mm.
15: Until they get 81, we're stuck with him.
14: Interesting, Andrew. Thank you for that. Andrew in Hertfordshire. This comes in from Paul in Fife. Why do politicians on the left continue with the false premise that we don't need a general election right now? A general election is exactly what the country needs. Are they all infected with some form of brain-shrinking virus? It's a good point. Yesterday on the programme, I'm trying to think who it was who said it. It was a caller, who was a caller from the right of politics, who made the point that, you know, this is our system. You know, we elect people. We'd much like the agitators who wanted to rerun the Brexit vote. He said, well, no, there's been a vote, and there's been a result of the vote, and the vote, it was conclusive. Might have been close, but it was conclusive. It was a win. And people voted to leave the EU. And then when others say, well, I think we need another vote on that. Well, no, you don't have another vote. Is this not the same territory where, as awful as it might be for so many people, I don't know who's enjoying life under this government. Even if you allow for the, you know, the obvious, like there are certain things that are sort of out of your control, Iran and oil prices and all the rest of it, I get it. But I don't really speak to many people on the left who go, yeah, we're doing great. Well, there's sort of heady days of Blairism. And even when Brown stepped in, he didn't have this smell around him for the entirety of his, he might have looked a bit, he was a bit of a kind of slightly unconventional character, Gordon Brown. And he was a bit dour and all the rest of it, but nice enough bloke. He didn't have all of this stuff following him around. But this lot, they really do. However, they were, the Labour government, not Keir Starmer, the Labour government were elected to serve until 2029. So whether people like it or not, do we not have to just adhere to that? And in a curious way, I mean, it's all very well saying, well, let's hope the person's worse than Starmer, because then Reform or the Tories have got a greater chance of getting in. But actually, and it's hard to say this sometimes, we should all be hoping that whoever our Prime Minister is, that they're good. And the country grows under them and things get better. And there is a sense. I just don't know who's going to fulfill that role, because parties don't function like that. And whoever comes in has got to have a bigger nod to the left than they do to the right for Labour. So whether that is Burnham, Streeting or whoever, who gets the big job? What is the final nail, though, for Keir Starmer? 0344 499 1000.
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14: This comes in from Ian, who says, if you look at the front bench of Labour, how the hell did they get there? And what can we expect when Keir goes? That's it, I'm off down the pub. If I can find one that hasn't been closed, thanks to Rachel. It's a good point, Ian. What would we expect? What level of brilliance is going to take over? And everybody, even those on the opposite side, can go, oh my goodness, you know, I thought they were terrible. Actually, they're not too bad. Because look, Wes Streeting is running. I just don't imagine that. Let's speak to Jake Berry, former Conservative chairman, now member of Reform UK. Afternoon, Jake. Nice to have you with us.
22: Yeah, good to be on. Lovely to see you.
14: It's a curious time, isn't it? No one's really shedding any tears for Keir Starmer. But of course, all of this does come under the bracket of be careful what you wish for.
22: Yeah, look, I mean, this is clearly rolling now. He had a cabinet meeting this morning where he tried to shut it down. He failed, just like his relaunch speech yesterday failed. You've now got actually very good Labour ministers like Alex Davis-Jones, who's just resigned within the last hour or so, He's done, and I think the question we now have to ask ourselves is, how long will his death rattle be for, and what will come next?
14: I would assume, Jake, it's going to be, he's not going to, you know, if we look at our screens and suddenly we see a one of those podium things being placed outside Downing Street as they do, and you think, oh, here it comes. He's not going to say, I'm going at 20 past three on Thursday, is he? It's going to be a sort of a route to, you know, I will stay in situ, and then in September the NEC or whoever, the NCC, whatever it is, they've got so many little organisations.
1: Oh, it'll be all right.
14: And then I will go. So, and in an orderly style, or you know, that kind of language. So it's going to be months down the line, right?
22: Yeah, I think so. Look, this could take up to 3 months, especially if they allow the time for Andy Burnham to fight a by-election. About the minimum amount of time that can happen in is, I would suggest, 5 or 6 weeks. Okay, the election could be a month, but you know, you've got to create the vacancy. A writ has to be moved in Parliament. There's various things to jump over. And I tell you what, why that is really, really bad is because our nation is in crisis. There is a war raging in the Middle East. There is a war in Europe. We've seen that gilt yields have gone up to their highest level since 1997, earlier today, up to 6% on the 30-year gilt. The entirety of the government is focused on, will Keir Starmer survive? Will he not survive? Who will replace him? While the British people are looking around at their nation saying, our nation is in ashes. You cannot see a doctor. The, you know, I think next week, transport workers in London go back on strike. Our armed forces are completely hollowed out and denuded at a point, most dangerous point probably of my lifetime.
14: Yeah.
22: This is the Labour Party having an internal conversation with itself. They are not serving Britain. It is absolute chaos. And the final thing I'll say is, to drag the king into this farce tomorrow on the King's speech, a 77-year-old cancer patient being dragged to Parliament by a Prime Minister who, if you look at his own backbenchers and now ministers who are resigning, will not have the authority to get that King's speech through Parliament, is a disgrace. I frankly don't know what you do about it, because Parliament's currently suspended. I don't know if there's a sort of half measure you can take, but to bring the king this way into politics to try and bolster a failing prime minister, I think is not British, is not
14: what. So you think they should have postponed the king's speech?
22: Well, I think it's beginning to look like that, isn't it? To get your king's speech through, you have to have a majority.
14: Well, yeah.
22: 85 plus now, I think, members of his team have said that they won't support him. Well, that's got rid of his majority. And this is bringing the king and the House of Commons and Parliament into disrepute to try and save one man who is, you know, not what our country needs. I think the British people made their views about him very clear in the most recent elections.
14: Yeah.
22: It's now all about how they can save Keir Starmer and the Labour Party. It is nothing to do with ordinary people up and down Britain who just want the country to be back.
14: What does your gut tell you, Jake? I know, you know, you're a Reform member. Who the Labour Party appoint is kind of up to them, but of course they will be our Prime Minister. So What do you sense is likely to be the result of a challenge to Keir Starmer?
22: This is crystal ball time. I'll just get my, my crystal ball out and polish it. It seems to me quite likely that there will be a candidate of the right, and I believe that will be Wes Streeting, who seems to be the most organised, and a candidate of the left. And if we look at who those left-wing candidates could be, it could be Angela Rayner. I think actually quite unlikely, because she's still under investigation or has an long-going investigation into her tax affairs. It could be Andy Burnham. Again, I think possible, but unlikely, because I'd struggle to see a constituency he could win. Or it could be Ed Miliband. And that is where I come down, and I think the most likely competition, and I say this is crystal ball gazing, I'll probably be proved wrong in about 10 minutes' time, but is Wes Streeting versus Ed Miliband. And why I think ultimately the Labour Party would come behind Ed Miliband is, I mean, I don't know what elections they were looking at, but if you talk to Labour MPs, and I've just actually been over in Parliament and spoken, or outside Parliament and happened to run into one in the street and spoke to them, they think the problem they have is that the Labour Party isn't left-wing enough. It's not left-wing enough, guys. Wake up. You've just been battered by the Reform Party, and you think the answer is to become more left-wing. These people aren't fit to run our nation. And what I do hope we will see is whoever the next prime minister will be, whoever he or she may be, that in a reasonable period of time, maybe 6, 12, 18 months, we will have a general election. Because this mandate, this shallow mandate that Starmer has, is a personal mandate. Who was on the front of their manifesto?
14: Yeah.
22: Him, a photograph of him. And if he is no longer there, we should have a general election. I know it. We don't have to have it. That's not how our constitution works, to get a new mandate for whoever will be our next leader.
14: Yeah. Wise words and greatly put. Jake, thank you very much indeed. Lovely to see you again as well. Jake Berry, former Conservative Party chairman, now, of course, a member of Reform UK. If it was a kind of debate about what's going to provide most fun and jaw-dropping moments and likely to lead to this government being replaced, then the answer has to be, I think, Ed Miliband, right? I was just thinking Angela Rayner, but I sense she's sort of team. There is another theory, by the way, and that is that Angela Rayner stands, takes the job, so they do this as quickly as they can, and then gives it to Andy Byrne. I don't know if that could work, but it's kind of hypothetical. Probably couldn't work. But if Ed Miliband was the Prime Minister, then it would be, then Labour will be out of power for probably 500 years. I'm going to say maybe 502 if it gets really bad. Louise is in Kent. Louise, what have you got for us? Hello.
1: Hi, Ian. Now, I think what's really interesting about this, if you look at the whole overview of it,
14: yeah,
1: we know that the Labour have a terrible Regicide problem. They cannot get rid of their people at all.
14: Mm-hmm.
1: And yet the Tories were the other way completely. They got rid of them at Grey Abandon. And I think we've swung from one to the other because I'm not sure that this way is really any better at all, because we're left with absolute chaos, with the chap not refusing to go, but there's nobody really in line to come over either. So you've got this crazy situation where it's terribly hard to get rid of anyone in Labour, but then in the Tories, they go completely the other direction. I think it was interesting as well, your chap earlier on speaking about reform. If we had an election, you know, as in he announced it and it happened, reform aren't ready yet. They're just not ready. I think in a year's time, they might be. And actually, when I heard Nick, what's his name? Their chap speaking on a podcast the other day about all the work they're doing behind the scenes to get ready. I really saw that, because I personally wouldn't vote for them at the moment, because I really like Kemi. But I think in a year's time, they might have evened out. And I think then they would have to work together to bring a government in.
14: Yeah.
1: But they're just not ready at the moment.
14: And when we say ready, I mean, that would be just in terms of the people you need, right? I mean,
1: yes,
14: not in terms of policy as such, but I mean, they like all parties, who couldn't do with another few months' notice on something as big as an election. But in terms of the amount of people you'd need to fight those seats, I mean, the Tories won't find themselves having a straight run either, but they do have maybe more people waiting in the wings because they've been around that long.
1: Yeah, but I think what we will see over the next year, I think Kemi will tighten up how they manage people's standing.
14: Mm-hmm.
1: There'll be much more transparency over that. I mean, I think Kemi's great, and I think there's a lot of mileage in that. And I keep on saying, I think we've got a hare and a tortoise situation here with reform and Tories.
14: Yeah,
1: anyway.
14: She needs a couple of big moments, you know, a bit like having that, you know, exciting first album. There's got to be some real bangers on there, and if she can do that.
1: I think increasingly they are coming. You've only had to look at that support the Jewish, you know, the anti-Semitic thing the other day.
14: Yeah.
1: When she spoke, to tremendous applause.
14: Yeah, yeah.
1: And yet when the Labour minister turned up, he got booed to great effect.
14: Yeah, I think that was McFadden, wasn't it?
1: Those kind of things, I think, are really good for her.
14: Yeah.
1: But I think in a year's time, I think we could see some real progress with the Tories, but I think also reform will have got a lot of things in place.
14: Yep.
1: They'll have ironed out some of their policy stuff. They'll have some much better people coming through some really clear ideas what they want to do. And I think we could be in a very different situation in a year's time. But in the meantime, it's a crazy thing when you can't get rid of a Labour Prime Minister who's just failing in every direction.
14: Yeah.
1: And yet we've got the Tories who get rid of them with gay abandon. And we've got to go somewhere down the middle, if you see what I mean. It's gone from one extreme to the other. We've almost got to go down somewhere down the middle with, if somebody is failing in government or people, for whatever reason, want to get rid of them, there's got to be a sort of common ground. You can't get rid of them too quickly.
14: Yeah.
1: But on the other hand, you can't be in a situation where you just can't get rid of them.
14: It's a great point. Louise, cracking call. Thank you very much indeed for that. Louise in Kent, where are you at on this one? What is likely to be the final nail for Keir Starmer? Today, apparently, according to Keir Starmer, was not the final nail. He's like saying, I'm hanging. I mean, think about how ridiculous this is. I appreciate that he's got a... you could argue, if you wanted to be generous, he's got a job to do, and therefore he needs to sort of impart a level of stability and focus. So just simply saying, yeah, it's all done, and then there's a hullabaloo and God knows what happens and the place falls apart. Yeah, but I don't think it is that. I think this is Keir Starmer and his own job, his own position. I think he's considering his own career on this. You've got nearly 100 MPs that don't want you there. And as Jake Berry brilliantly said, you go to the King's Speech, they vote on the King's Speech, of course. Do we approve this? How does he do that with 100 of his own MPs who not quite resigned, but it's in that ballpark, really. They don't support their own leader. I mean, this is a mess. Surely constitutionally it's a mess. I don't know how that is addressed fully. Doubtless they'll hold their nose and vote for things, but they would in effect be supporting Keir Starmer each time. We're going to check the chronology as well on the Mandelson files, the latest, I hate that word, drop. They've just dropped. The Pfizer files have dropped. Remember that? This is the Mandelson files that are dropping. These will be the bits that they couldn't include initially when we found out more about the kind of email dialogues that Peter Mandelson had potentially with Jeffrey Epstein. And who knows, maybe others. That information, which the Met Police said, look, we can give you so much information, we can't give it all of it because it could affect an investigation. I think we're nearing that moment. I've heard people say days, but I don't know what that means. 0344 499 1000. We've got a brand new Voice of Doom, by the way. That's coming in a couple of moments. And, of course, back with you on the phones as well. This is Talk.
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9: There's major queues on both sides of the M5 still this afternoon. Now, firstly, northbound is still closed from Gloucester up towards Tewkesbury. Junction 11 to 9 and queuing a serious collision there. Southbound, West Brom at 1 towards Oldbury at 2. Long queues there for repairs. Two lanes remain combed off. And there's still a queue on the M25 clockwise. Lane 1 is combed off around Brentwood Junction 28. There's emergency repairs. The queue back to 27. Delays there of 20 minutes. I'm Jules Buckley.
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6: 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This is Talk. Talk politics. Talk headlines. Talk money. Talk culture. Talk tech. Across the UK. This is Talk.
14: It is Talk. This comes from Carl in Derbyshire, who says, I like Kemi, but she's dragging an anvil around with her. The Liberal Tory Party. They are, yeah, look, we talk about divided parties. There's a massive problem that she's got at Tory HQ. Let's see how that pans out in the coming months. And this from John in Essex. Ian, surely if Miliband gets picked as the next Prime Minister, that's got to be a mandate for a general election, as he stood as leader in a general election before and lost. Yeah, I mean, you might desire it. I would kind of agree with John. I would think, well, hang on, hang on a second. That's a fella that the country rejected previously. But, of course, you vote for the party and not the person, even though we know you kind of don't, if that makes sense. Right, Voice of Doom. This is the mystery voice bit, but it's political, so you're always looking for a politician, past or present, left or right, dead or alive. Simple question. Who is this?
15: I simply don't know.
14: Well, let's hear that again.
15: I simply don't know.
14: A bit of West Country in there? I don't know. Is that, I'm not giving any clues. I don't even know who it is. Oh, yes, I do. I do. Sorry, I do know who it is. Let's hear it again.
15: I simply don't know.
14: And again?
15: I simply don't know.
14: Now, there's only one way you can have a crack at this, and that's 87222. Don't be phoning, don't be Xing or anything else, or even going to our Facebook page, which, by the way, doesn't exist as far as I know. Let's hear it again.
15: I simply don't know.
14: 87222, if you think you know who that is. If somebody gets it bang on, we'll tell you after the news who it is. If not, it rolls over to tomorrow. One more time.
15: I simply don't know.
14: Back to your calls. Phil is in Hertfordshire. Phil, what have you got for us?
16: Ian, good afternoon.
14: Good afternoon.
16: Good afternoon. A couple of points.
14: Afternoon.
16: Good afternoon. we were saying about earlier about like who's going to be the new leader of Labour, blah, blah, blah. Do you know, I really don't think it matters, Ian, because I believe the majority of the electorate believe that the Labour are in the same place as the Conservatives were when they lost the general election. Mm-hmm. You know, the trust has gone. Nobody cares. We don't really care who the next Labour leader is. They're going to make no difference whatsoever simply because they betrayed the people of this country. That's it. They've got to come out with a completely new way of thinking and putting the people first, which they're not going to do. So I really don't think it matters who the Prime Minister is going to be. And they're only a front face anyway. Now, another thing as well that your previous caller was saying about reform's not ready, they're not ready, they're not ready. Yeah. When you look at the government that we've got at the moment and the cabinet ministers, there's hardly any experience there, is there?
14: No, not at all. I think the comment about not being ready is more about numbers than, you know, about literally having enough 655 people to stand. I think that's the general concern.
16: Yeah, all right, I'll take that point. I'll concede on that one. What I was going to say, though, Ian, is these front people of these ministers, they all have advisors. So they're not coming up with these great ideas on their own.
14: No.
16: They're just the front people. Their advisors are telling them what to say. Their advisors are telling them what we're going to do, and they just put it forward. Mm. With reform, I think there's some seriously good people behind the scenes that have got a lot of experience in life, in business, and things in general that are really going to be pivotable in advising the next government, hopefully the reform government, because it's them people that are going to really lay the foundations for it.
14: Yeah.
16: But also, we've got, or Reform have got, the people that are going to be able to present that and put it forward, that they can speak and, like, face the country and talk to the country and not off an auto cue. You know, they'll connect with people. And I think that's very, very important. So, you know, they are ready and they're not ready. They're not ready in, say, numbers, like you quite rightly say.
14: Yep.
16: But those people are just going to be dealing with their constituents, really, aren't they, mainly?
14: That is very true. I do wonder about, you know, nobody ever came into politics, whether you're left-wing, right-wing, somewhere in the middle. Everybody came into it, one would assume, unless you're, some kind of subhuman oddball, because they thought they could make a difference, right? They think, yeah, I could make a difference. Plus, it's increasingly seen as, you know, quite a good gig. Nice pension scheme and all the rest of it. You can hang on for three terms, you're doing all right. So there's that. But generally speaking, people go, yeah, I'd like to make it. I want to advance my belief, and this is the party that I think I'm better to join in order to do that. But then when something happens when you get into power, and it's not that the leaders necessarily change it, I think they're met with I think the biggest reality check they have, Phil, is the time frame of doing something. Somebody, a civil servant, I'm not talking about some oddball civil servant, you know, one of those that really does know what they're talking about, will say, yeah, it's a cracking idea, Prime Minister, but it will take you about 18 years. And it's that, I think, they come up against. So they end up kind of just sticking with the status quo because it's too much hassle, or it's more expensive than they thought.
16: Yeah, I mean, that is a good point.
14: It sounds a bit defeatist saying that, but you know what I mean.
16: Yeah, I do know what you mean. But we've come to a point now in politics, Ian, where we need to change. There's got to be some radical thinking.
14: I mean, huge change. Yes, you're right.
16: Huge change. Absolutely. Politics of the past is finished. Mm. It's gone. Because slowly the people have been neglected. They've been forgotten, and it's time that pendulum swung back the other way now, and they have to remember the people vote the MPs in to represent the people.
14: Yeah.
16: And the country. And I think that's what they've lost sight of, that, Ian. They've lost sight of it.
14: You're absolutely spot on. Listen, Phil, I'm going to move only just to get another voice on before the news, but what a great conversation. Thank you, Phil in Hertfordshire. Let's continue in that vein with Sarah in South London. What do you think, Sarah? What have you got for us?
0: Well, I phoned up because of a previous caller who mentioned Keir Starmer's sun sign in astrology.
14: Yes, apparently he's a Virgo with Scorpio rising or something.
0: Yes, exactly.
14: What's all that about?
0: Well, I had a quick look. I haven't got the full picture, but I had a quick look. And some quite interesting things came up.
14: Yeah.
0: One is that he's very organised, quite a nice person, basically as a person, as it were. And he likes to operate in groups of people in a career setting. Also, he strives for recognition and success in a career sense, even when he's on the back foot. Yeah. You know, he wants to be recognised. And then in his in the area of home, travel is very strongly highlighted. Basically, in his work in everyday life, he's very impulsive and answers to no one, which is quite interesting.
14: Yeah.
0: And then for when it comes to abroad, he seems to have he cares a lot about abroad, which could indicate having family roots or connections there. But that's something else that he's been accused of.
14: Isn't it? Caring more Virgo, about abroad. Okay, what about that? Listen, I love it. Sarah.
0: Can I just add one more thing?
14: Briefly, if you could, only because of the news. Quickly. Far away, go on.
0: Yes, I know, yeah. The other one was his ascendant sign of Scorpio, which you mentioned.
14: Yes.
0: Scorpio is a sign that is very has hidden depths, can be very vindictive, and fights to the death.
14: Right. Ah, you see, maybe that's the bit. Fight to the death. Sarah, thank you. Russell Grant, who's a dear friend of this show, will be proud of these predictions. We've got a voice of doom on the way. Who is this?
15: I simply don't know.
14: 87222, if you want to have a crack at that. Let's get the news at 3.
8: 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On the hour, headlines.
1: Ministerial resignations are piling up for Keir Starmer, even as he vows to fight on as leader. Jess Phillips, the safeguarding minister, has quit, blasting the PM for failing to tackle child sex abuse. She was followed out by the victims minister, with warnings more could go this afternoon. Almost 90 Labour MPs now want Starmer out, including Matt Bishop, who told Talk the party needs change at the top.
8: I spent all day yesterday speaking to victims, constituents from crimes against violence against women and girls. The Prime Minister doesn't seem to get what needs to happen and change. I think he's a decent guy on a personal level. He's a nice guy, but he's not getting the message, and therefore he's had to go.
1: Keir Starmer, though, is digging in, refusing to discuss his future at a tense cabinet meeting this morning. It's reported he also refused to talk to possible rival Wes Streeting, while Manchester Mayor Andy Burnham has been spotted arriving in London. Some senior ministers are still backing the PM, including Technology Secretary Liz Kendall.
17: The Prime Minister said that our job as a Labour government was to focus on what the public elected us to do, which is to improve their lives, tackle the cost of living and give them better public services. And our job and my job is to get on and serve the British public. He has my full support.
1: Elsewhere, it's emerged Zach Polanski is staying at a £2 million London house linked to a senior Green politician. It comes as he admits he may have failed to pay council tax for 3 years while living on a houseboat. Meanwhile, a new Green councillor in Bolton is under fire after being filmed driving a gas-guzzling Lamborghini supercar. Tens of thousands of pounds have been seized from UK accounts linked to notorious American mob boss James Whitey Bulger. The National Crime Agency says the late gangster used the accounts to move money here. And only learner drivers will be allowed to book driving tests from now on. It's to stop anyone buying up slots and reselling them for higher prices, causing huge test backlogs. That's the latest news here on Talk. I'm Stuart Willey.
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19: Mr. Men Little Miss are back in Happy Meal, and they're off on a road trip. Your little one can go somewhere exciting with Little Miss Brave, laugh all the way there with Mr. Tickle, or make up an adventure all of their own. On this road trip, anything's possible. Some fun, some food, it's all inside this Happy Meal. Until the 8th of June, from 11 a.m, includes one pre-selected book or toy, while stocks last, subject to availability.
18: Across the UK, on DAB+, on YouTube, on your mobile, and on your side, this is Talk. Is it real or is it Ian Collins' Afternoon Empire?
14: And good afternoon. Yes, welcome back to the Home of Common Sense. What a day over there in Downing Street. It's got a little bit quiet, not quite tumbleweed territory at the moment. We know that it was, or it started, certainly all guns blazing, and everybody thought, well, Prime Minister's going to be gone by about 10:30. He's hanging on in there despite Cabinet Ministers saying you might want to consider this, despite nearly 100 Labour MPs saying we don't support you anymore, and despite the fact that only a week ago, less than, he got an absolute hammering in the local elections. There's about 83 to 90 Labour MPs at the moment putting the pressure on the Prime Minister. And by the way, this all comes against the backdrop of new figures that reveal the government borrowing has hit its highest for nearly 3 decades. Man alive. The good news just keeps coming, doesn't it, for Keir Starmer? And amidst all of this, of course, the King will deliver the King's speech tomorrow detailing the government's legislative plans. Now, that's going to be rather interesting, of course, as MPs vote on this thing afterwards. Well, how are they going to vote on the Labour benches if they no longer support their own leader? All of this and more coming up. If you'd like to take part, 0344 499 1000. And, of course, you can message 87222. And this one message comes in from Stork, who says, afternoon, Ian. I don't understand why David Lammy's name hasn't been put in the hat for a possible replacement for the PM. I know, we keep wondering this. Why would you not put the Plato-like figure that is David Lammy? I mean, why ever not? He'd be amazing. No tongue-in-cheek, of course. Following, of course, those local election defeats that I mentioned, Prime Minister Keir Starmer is making his political future dependent on a major commitment to strengthening his ties with the EU. Now, we heard a lot about this yesterday. Let's have a listen to a little snippet of that reset speech.
20: This Labour government will be defined by rebuilding our relationship with Europe, by putting Britain at the heart of Europe, so that we are stronger on the economy, stronger on trade, stronger on defence, you name it. Because standing shoulder to shoulder with the countries that most share our interests, our values and our enemies That is the right choice for Britain. That is the Labour choice.
14: That's what he said yesterday. It would be interesting if somebody had actually shown him some sort of economic forecast for Europe. That might have helped his speech a tad. John Longworth is with us. He's a former MEP, business consultant. You were pro-Brexit, John. What did you make, firstly, of what you heard Keir Starmer say? Because he went all out for it there. There was a political reason why he said all of that.
2: Well, as you'd expect, I'm not very keen on his approach. they always say that doing the same thing again and again and expecting a different result is a definition of madness.
14: Yeah.
2: And it is madness to cast the country back into a divisive debate about getting close to the EU. It breaks the manifesto promises of Labour. And, of course, it will actually result in a diminution of the economy. Only 8% of UK businesses export to the EU, 2% export goods. But, of course, the rest of the world is our oyster. You know, since the Australia deal, the amount of trade we've got with Australia has gone up by 14% already.
14: Yeah.
2: So the potential for Britain trading the world, as opposed to being stuck with the protectionist EU, is enormous.
14: It always strikes me, and I never tire of making this point, because you hear people like Starmer and those sort of evangelists over the EU, they talk about it as if it's a law of physics. And I just think, well, there's quite a lot of countries around the world that aren't in the EU. So they seem to rub along rather well. So it's a club, and, you know, in its initial form, common market and the like, there was elements that made a bit of sense. And those elements could continue, of course. We can still trade with, you know, our nearest European partners. Nobody is saying we don't do that. But this idea that unless you're in this club, hell freezes over and the world ends almost. It's like an Armageddon moment.
2: Well, it's bonkers. You know, the biggest trading partners of the EU are not members of the EU, China and the United States.
14: Yeah, true.
2: We, as a country, have actually increased our trade with the EU since we left. We've actually increased our trade with the EU since we left. We've got a very good trade deal with the EU on the whole. There's absolutely no reason why we should burden the whole of the economy with the red tape that comes from Brussels. If we get close to the EU, all of British business will have to toe the line of Brussels red tape, even though only a small proportion of them actually deal with the EU.
14: It's rather extraordinary that I always thought, and I know this is probably quite a sort of Thatchery point to make, but, you know, the whole aim of the progress of the civilised world is to kind of continually aspire, at least, to shrink the state. So states get smaller, bureaucracy, where it can disappear, should disappear, and, you know, we've become smaller in that sense. And of course, what was curious about the EU is that it managed to expand in a kind of almost Doctor Who fashion, as if some kind of invasion had happened. You know, what other system needs two parliaments? But they managed it. Couple of parliaments, president, currency, anthem. Looks a bit like a country to me. That's certainly what those that agitate for a stronger EU really want, isn't it? It's a United States of Europe. And I've never quite understood the thinking, because the arguments are false. The economic arguments are clearly false. So this is a sort of an innate desire that some people have. Keir Starmer feels more comfortable. He gets a better feeling in the pit of his belly at the thought of being in this club. What do you think, as somebody who is a Brexiteer, is going on there? You were in, were an MEP, so you know what the coal face looks like.
2: Well, there's a level of weakness amongst politicians who can't stand alone and actually drive the country forward to better prosperity, independent decision making, you know, provide for our own security. It's a sort of need for stay close to nurse for fear of something worse.
14: Yeah.
2: You know, we have to have the support of others. Why do we? If Britain actually is trading really well, business is doing well, the economy is growing and so on, we can stand alone perfectly well. The problem is, of course, that under this government, that hasn't happened.
14: Yeah.
2: They've said that economic growth was the number one priority, and they've actually hammered business left, right and centre. You know, I represent Independent Business Network of Family Businesses. 85% of UK businesses fall into that category if you include sole traders. And they are really struggling because they've been taxed to the hilt. You know, they've got the new employment rights law coming in. So you've got a real problem if you've got a bad apple and you've employed them, you can't get rid of them very easily.
4: Sure.
2: All that stuff is really, really laying into businesses. And the economy is not growing. Yeah. And you need economic growth as the first step to anything that else sure. that you want to do. If you can't afford it through economic growth, it cannot happen. Yeah. NHS, education, all those things. As far as the EU as a state is concerned, I mean, it's bizarre that the president of the EU is not elected. The parliament rubber stamps yep. what the officials actually come up with. The officials initiate legislation, not the elected representatives in the European Parliament. So it is a very odd state. It's actually an autocratic,
14: so is that
2: bureaucratic
14: a, well,
2: state.
14: Well, when you watch those debates, and you've been in them, obviously, in Parliament, because I've made that argument to many kind of Remainers, and they've said, no, MEPs go there, they're elected, they debate stuff, and then the you know, the commissioners, sort of Peter Mandelson's the previous, as he had a job there, of course, doing this, one of his many, they then, you know, apply it and kind of make it happen. Mm. So it is democratic.
2: It's not
14: That's
2: really
14: not
2: like
14: quite
2: that
14: true,
2: practice.
14: Is it?
2: No, not at all. I mean, in the Parliament, there are two ways in which you can vote. You can press a button on the desk, or you can put your hand up, and it varies according to the actual legislation that's being put through. But there's no debate at all. You get the leaders of the various groups tell the whole group what to vote,
14: right.
2: And they vote. And they whiz through, you know, 70 pieces of legislation in an hour, and there's no debate.
14: And before you know it, you've voted for round televisions or something, I don't know, whatever.
2: Exactly, yeah, you voted to rename Marmalade.
14: Yes, and that would be tragic, frankly.
2: Which is going to happen anyway.
14: For the Paddington Empire in particular. In terms of Starmer's economic kind of credentials, mm-hmm. and this is this should worry anybody, and I'm not deliberately making a mischievous or a political point, to have almost no experience, in fact, I genuinely cannot see any business experience on the front bench.
2: Correct.
14: Is kind of almost criminal.
2: Hmm. Well, it's a real problem for UK business that the lack of any understanding of economics and business in politics in general, but particularly in this government, is causing major issues. You know, they wanted to get economic growth, said it was the number one priority, but they don't know how to do it.
14: Mm.
2: It's not actually rocket science. If we lowered the cost of energy by drilling for oil and gas and fracking for gas, raised enormous amounts of tax, of course, from that, which could help public spending, and therefore other taxes wouldn't have to be introduced on
14: True.
2: Businesses. If they could cut regulation to free up people from the red tape, if we could promote trade by removing the tariffs, which increase the cost of living for everybody, all those sorts of things, very straightforward things, that would automatically stimulate the economy. And the winners would pick themselves. This government wants to pick winners by nationalising them. It's just the dead hand of the state, and it will actually lead to inflation, unemployment, and the lack of growth.
14: Yeah, and most people who are connected to business, you know, even in the most obvious ways, would echo that, and they know all of this, but for some reason the government doesn't. Although, yesterday, when Keir Starmer gave that speech, he did announce that British Steel is set to be brought back into public ownership. I didn't quite know what to make of that. I thought, I never majored in steel, so I don't know lots about it. I know the Chinese love a bit of steel, and they're all over it globally, but I was trying to work out the significance. So it's now going to be in public ownership. Your initial response, I saw you smile when I mentioned it.
2: Well, it's pretty straightforward. It's already in public ownership to all intents and purposes because the government's underpinning it with huge amounts of bailouts every single week.
14: Right. Yeah.
2: The only thing that bringing it into public ownership will do is make taxpayers in the UK pay for redundancy as opposed to the Chinese owners who would have been liable for it. Of course, the other irony is, if Starmer gets his way and gets closer to the EU and has to abide by EU rules, he wouldn't be able to nationalise it because it would more than likely be illegal as a state aid issue. So the EU would probably block it. So the very two things he was majoring on are contradictory in themselves.
14: That's interesting, isn't it? How powerful is British Steel at the moment? I was born in Scunthorpe, so that's at the epicentre of this story as well. And there's obviously been a lot of concern in that neck of the woods. I know it's not what it once was in terms of steel, as similar to other places, but nonetheless, it's still important. What's the status of steel, as it were? That might sound like a daft question.
2: Yeah. No, it's not
14: on the grain. We live in a technological world where lots of things that used to be there and used and needed are no longer. Where is steel in that picture?
2: Well, we need specialist steel for sure. Steel that's actually produced in South Yorkshire, which is the sort of steel that's used for nuclear submarines, for example. And then we only have a limited number now of blast furnaces, so we do need to retain a level of steel production in the UK for strategic reasons, I believe. However, the way to do that is to cut the cost of energy. It's the energy costs that are forcing steel out to the UK, not the fact that it can't be

0: the leader is. Have an election, then vote for your leader, if that's the case. That way, you are genuinely voting for the party. Well, actually, it's more detailed than that, because you're actually voting for... You're voting for the party, but you're voting for your local representative, so whoever your MP is, which is why once in a while you get those curious moments where a lefty will vote for a right-wing MP because they're a good constituency MP, so they'll vote on that basis. Yeah, it's a democracy. You can vote on whatever basis you want, of course. But you're not strictly voting for Keir Starmer unless you're in... What's his constituency? Holborn, isn't it, his constituency? So unless you're in there, then you're voting for Keir Starmer. So you're voting for the party and you're the representative. But I think in your head, you just have the leader and who you want, don't you? John in Lincolnshire says, we need a giant bar of that stain-removing soap to get rid of Keir, says John in Lincolnshire. It might take that, in the end, to a big old shoehorn to get him out of there. We'll come to the voice of doom in a second, OK? Have we got a winner on the voice of doom? Let's go to Michael in Birmingham, firstly. What are you making of today's events, Michael? Chapter 17 of Keir Starmer and the curious case of the Prime Minister who's staying put.
1: Yeah, actually, I just want to pick up on a point you've literally just made about how you would vote.
0: Yeah.
1: My constituency in Brum is Jess Phillips' constituency.
0: Oh, interesting.
1: Yeah, so now she's resigned. And you know something? I think that she's dropped that like a red-hot stone because for 6 or 8 months she said absolutely zilch. She hasn't said a single word because she's paralysed because snapping hard at her heels, 250 votes or whatever, is the Islamic pro-Gaza party, the second party in my area. And I would vote for them before I would vote for Jess Phillips. Seriously, I would. No, I seriously would. I see, because there's a few independent councillors around my area like that.
0: There were lots in your neck of the woods, Michael.
1: And I'll give them their due. They're good community councillors. If you go to them, they will do something. They will do something. And I will give them that. I don't agree with that side of the fence, you know. I'm not going to go down that route, and I've been on here before going mad about it. But, you know, I've gone down a bit of a Yardley constituency route there, which I didn't mean to. But just, I think Phillips has bailed on that one because she got a lot of criticism about the grooming gangs in Croy, because she wouldn't even call them that, because she's paralysed by where her constituency is. And I think she's glad to get rid. But the other thing I was going to say is about Keir Starmer. I don't want him to go. I'm a reform man myself, a new reform man. And, look, this guy's a 100-seat majority for reform. Just keep him in there. Hope he doesn't do too much damage in the meantime. For me, position Z would be for Angela Rayner to take over. And, you know, I know Jess would call me a misogynist for saying that, but seriously, Ian, I would be ashamed of Britain if she was our PM. I mean, if you compare her to Kemi Badenoch, who's polished, qualified, articulate, and all of that, I mean, Angela, I can't imagine Angela Rayner at a serious...
0: Do you know what? And neither can I. There is a sort of word on the street at the moment that Angela Rayner has never actually wanted to be the Prime Minister. She wants to be in government and would probably like a tasty gig in government, but doesn't want to be the Prime Minister. Now, I don't know how true that is, but because there is this idea that her and Andy Burnham would be this kind of dream ticket thing.
1: Yeah, I mean, the only glimmer was, I think you played a soundbite earlier where she was quoted as saying, we've got to change because what we're doing isn't working.
0: Yeah.
1: And, you know, what these local elections have got to show, this idea that Labour and Starmer is terrible for this, he doesn't want to accommodate reform. He doesn't want to accommodate concerns about migration. Anybody concerned about migration is a right-wing bigot as far as he's concerned, and he will not change, and his Labour cronies won't change. And as long as we keep them in on that track, they're on a losing ticket, and they'll be gone.
0: Yeah. It's interesting. Yes, you're right. He doesn't like it, and he doesn't like, you know, various speakers that have been banned from coming over here to speak at on Saturday. Although, and I don't, again, that phrase, in fairness to Starmer, he doesn't make that decision, by the way. He 100%, I can tell you, doesn't make that decision, but he'd be quite happy with it. That's for sure. Michael, thank you. Great call. Thank you for that. This one in from Reg, who says, I would imagine the whole of the country will be listening to PMQs tomorrow. Probably going to be the most entertaining bit of radio we've heard all year. Yeah, I'd forgotten about that. That's going to be tomorrow. How is that going to go?

0: How is Starmer going to even... I mean, wouldn't you just go throw a sickie, wouldn't you? Go, I'm sorry, I've got bad tummy today. Carl says, I like... I think I read this. I like Kemi, but she's dragging an anvil around with her, the Liberal Tory Party. That will be some... That won't be lost on her in terms of what she does. John in Essex says, surely if Miliband gets picked as the next Prime Minister, then that's got to be a mandate for a general election, as he stood as leader in a general election before and lost. That's another one I'm reading for the second time, but happy to do so. This one from Carl in Derbyshire. Starmer will resign when Hermer allows him to. The Attorney General knows his odious agenda will be over if his useful idiot steps down. I slightly disagree on that, in that I think they're in it together. I think they genuinely thought that all that angst, whether it was about soldiers, whether it was about Chagos, they'd carried around for years, bloody British patriotism and all that, flags flying in distant parts of the country, soldiers that we sent out to do a task and then try to jail them when they do. All that stuff wrangles and they hate it. They hate that part of that whole... When the national anthem plays, you know, they would sit down rather than stand up, that group. I think when they got elected the other July, I reckon they thought, wow, we are, whoa, here we go, happy days. We can get all of this now sorted out and the whole country is behind us, except they never were. There was no honeymoon period. There was no point when there was a sense that this is a revigorated Britain, and it hasn't really worked out and it's about to get a whole lot worse. So who's going to take over? We'll come back to more of your calls in just a second. Jessica Elgott, who's a journalist at The Guardian, says that 103 backbenchers and PPSs have signed a statement saying there is no time for a leadership contest. The statement was organised by a group of backbenchers, many from the 2024 intake. So far, the number exceed those calling for him to quit. Organisers say it's rising. So there's the other side. I did literally make that point about an hour or so ago, that he currently has more MPs that support him than don't support him. But look, if you've got 100 of your MPs that don't support you, you're in trouble. It doesn't matter if the rest do. You're in trouble. If you've got cabinet ministers that are telling you in your ear, advisory, not with any anger, saying, you know, we support you, Prime Minister, while you're here, but you need to think of an out. And then you've got ministers, Jess Phillips and others, today resigning. You've got a problem. 0344 499 1000. Back to the calls in just a sec. Let's do the voice of doom. So this is the voice we played you around about half an hour ago.
1: I simply don't know.
0: Who is that? These are some of the guesses. Rupert Lowe? No. Godfrey Bloom? No. Boris Johnson? No. Is it Stephen Kinnock? No. Paddy Ashdown? Ian Duncan Smith? No. Scooby-Doo? No. Dominic Raab? No. Jonathan Ashworth? No. Michael Ellis? No. Dominic Raab? No. Jacob Rees-Mogg? No. Charles Hawtrey? No. But Chris in Chibbenham says, the mystery voice sounds like a guest you had on earlier, Sir Jake Berry. And Chris, you are absolutely bang on. We've got a winner on day one. That's the first time that's happened, by the way. I promise you, it wasn't deliberate. But Sir Jake Berry was booked. He was on with us 5 minutes after he left. That was the mystery voice. Jake Berry was the right answer, which means we have a brand new one tomorrow right here on Talk. Let's go to Phil in Hull. What have you got, Phil? Good afternoon.
2: Good afternoon, Ian.
0: Hiya.
2: Just a couple of things. Talking about Jess Phillips.
0: Yes.
2: Do you think it might have something to do with him imposing Harmon over the top of her?
0: Yes, I mean, that would have been... Imagine turning... I bet she didn't get any call on that. She turned on the TV at the weekend and saw Harriet Harman being wheeled out into the garden of Downing Street as the new advisor on equality, women and girls. And a job Jess Phillips already does.
2: This is the lady who couldn't tell you what a woman is, for a start. That's the first start. And then we get... I believe Rachel Reeves didn't go to the cabinet meeting today. And if not, Could it be because Gordon Brown's been lobbed in over her head? Because I don't know who's advising Starmer, but they want looking up.
0: Do you know, how bizarre is this? You're absolutely bang on, Phil. It wasn't lost on me that Harriet Harman was being brought in to do a job that he already has a minister doing. But I hadn't really thought... Gordon Brown, I was thinking of it being a more kind of country, global thing, economic advisor. But, of course, he has a chancellor. And yep. Gordon Brown used to be the chancellor. I hadn't made the same comparison as to Rachel Reeves might think of that.
2: I mean, the thing is, whoever's advising him about these things, I mean, Gordon Brown, they've got a marvellous track record, hasn't he? You know, about the gold and calling people bigots and bringing Mandelson back and, you know, yeah. Really a credit to everybody. But Starmer himself, I just thought yesterday, it was absolutely pathetic. It just looked like he'd spent the weekend rustling up enough people who liked him to fill that room.
0: He came out
2: with all this about Europe again, because that's his ultimate game. That's the game he's in. He wants to get back there because he's happiest when he's cuddling Macron and the world leader.
0: 100%.
2: I mean, even going back to the trade deal with America, in all honesty, I think you or I could have got sent there and got the same deal, because all you've got to say is, hello, Mr. President, I'm from Great Britain and I think you're wonderful.
0: Yeah.
2: You know,
0: it's bizarre. I do wonder, though, and I'm now having to rethink everything, Phil, because up until about 10 minutes ago, I thought, well, Starmer's going to go. He's got to go. And now this piece, I know it's in The Guardian, but they're only reporting it, which is that you've got 103 backbenchers who are supporting Keir Starmer, saying we don't need a leadership contest. Bizarre as it sounds, could Starmer actually survive this?
2: Oh, definitely. Definitely. Because one of the people that I thought might sneak in is Al Cairns, I think he's a Marine. Armed service and that. But I lost all respect for him when he managed to be not in Parliament when they were doing the legacy bill. And anybody who's ex-forces or who's supporting that or not voting against it.
0: It's bizarre, isn't it? I don't know what he was thinking of. And the other one, in fact, Mark makes this point, two Labour MPs that he likes. One was Al Cairns and the other was Dan Jarvis as well.
2: Another ex-soldier.
0: Yeah.
2: Another ex-soldier. And then there's that Mike Tapp. And he's just, I don't know, I think he's just Starmer's best mate, to be honest.
0: You do wonder what happens to all of their lifelong experience when they suddenly get a job and say nothing about it.
2: I mean, we're talking all the time about who's taking over. And in all honesty, I voted Reform because I have no faith whatsoever in anybody on that front bench.
0: That's fair.
2: Not anybody. I mean, even Mahmood makes the right noises, but I ain't got a hope in hell of getting anything through that she says. And all he's not bothered about that, Starmer.
0: No.
2: All he wants is his legacy. He likes the job, but he don't like doing it. You know, he likes the title, I'm the Prime Minister.
0: Mm-hmm.
2: And I just think, you look at that front bench and you think, blimey, my gods, it's seven follows eight. And you go through them all. I was a solicitor. Oh, I was this, I was that. Mm. And, you know, we've even got Polanski doing it now, haven't we? He must be catching.
0: Yeah, well, he's just making stuff up, isn't he?
2: So. Now he don't pay his council tax, so...
0: He'd forgotten he lives on a boat.
2: The bills. They all seem to have trouble paying bills, don't they, these politicians?
0: A lot of them as well. Listen, Phil, I've got to run, but a brilliant call. I love the scepticism. It's healthy. A good disposition, Phil in Hull. Thank you to him. 0344 499 1000. More on the way from you. This is Talk.
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0: It is Talk, 0344 499 1000 2524. Let's just move to this story, because I think it's very relevant as well amidst all the chaos. Charles III will deliver the King's speech tomorrow, detailing the government's legislative plans. Sir Keir Starmer's utter incompetence is set to intensify scrutiny over the speech as the economy, immigration and the environment are set to make appearances. Let's speak with Rupert Lowe, Talk's royal correspondent. Rupert, good afternoon to you. I mean, the King is Rupert Bell, I apologise. We were just talking about Rupert Lowe in the studio, because somebody accidentally put that name in my head. And now, Rupert, despite having known you for 500 years, I've renamed you. Listen, always good to have you with us, Rupert.
11: Is that a compliment, Ian? I'm not sure.
0: It's always a compliment when we're talking with you, Rupert. You know that. Listen, the King's done a few of these before, even, you know, when the Queen was still alive. I think he did, you know, certainly one or two of them towards the end of her reign. So he's used to the pomp and the ceremony of it. How serious does a monarch take this? Do they see it only as ceremonial? Because they don't tend to write the speech. They just read out what's being written for them.
11: Yeah, and that is the point, because that is the king is doing his government's bidding. And that's the formal opening of a new session of Parliament. So it outlines the legislation for the coming session of Parliament. Well, when you think the last time the King gave a speech, it was Comedy Gold in front of the Congress. And he even made reference to the fact that, you know, there will be a member of Parliament secreted in Buckingham Palace, hold hostage until he's formally released back. I think he probably will be reading the government's bidding, but it will be a pretty turgid affair, because it will no doubt be full of not a word salad, I imagine, as they attempt to outline their policies for this coming session. But I have to say, when you think about it, I've never known a sort of coming into the formal opening of a parliament session with such a frenetic, sort of chaotic backdrop.
0: Yeah.
11: Because what we're probably going to see is something, legislation being put before Parliament, when probably it seems, and I'm only speculating here, that half of the Labour Party don't agree with what's being put forward. So it's going to be a very strange King's speech. So I don't think it'll be much on policy. It will be full of intentions, because if you look at what Keir Starmer said yesterday, there wasn't much new. So what's he going to be able to lay down? Because this will be signalling what he wants to happen over the next 12 months. So I think for the King, he's just going to be handed a piece of paper and told, you've got to read this, mate, or words to that effect, because he has no choice. So there won't be any times for his comedy gold that he showed so much of in the United States recently.
0: Yeah, I don't think there'd be much of that. Of course, the monarch and the prime minister have this weekly meeting. It's gone on for decades. This I don't want to call it a tradition, but it's a formality. It's something they do. We don't really ever get to fully know. There's no minutes taken. It's a private conversation. Once in a while, the cameras are there to sort of witness the beginning bit or the end bit and a bit of small talk. But we don't see the details. Is that symbolic? Does the Prime Minister, do you sense, seek advice or counsel or vice versa? What do we know from the little we know, Rupert, happens in those moments?
11: Well, occasionally, and it was said that the Queen would sometimes have a quiet word with her Prime Minister. And bearing in mind she saw them from Winston Churchill right through to Liz Truss. And sadly, I don't think she had much time to to really talk to Liz Truss, because obviously that was just a couple of days before she died.
0: Yeah.
11: But the point of them is a sort of formal sort of meeting of the two heads of state, you know, the prime minister meeting the king. Of course, we don't know what's going on, but it is a chance for the two to have a sort of discussion. So the king at least understands what's going on within his government.
0: Mm.
11: So I'm sure if he's having his latest meetings, he'll be saying, well, he might be saying, what the heck's going on? Because
0: that's
11: it
0: true.
11: Does seem it's quite a bit, feels like a bit Wild West to us sort of looking out and in at the moment with what's going on in the corridors of power.
0: Indeed.
11: So I think that's where the king can offer a steady hand on the tiller, because he showed, and let's be honest, with his appearance in the United States, that he was more than capable of offering that steady hand on the tiller and was able to smooth over the troubled waters with his personality.
0: Mm.
11: So for the king, look, he'll be all dressed up and he'll come along, he'll deliver his speech. I don't know how long it will be, but obviously it will be poured over. But I'm not expecting it to be full on detail, but more sort of intentions. Because I, let's be honest, and you probably know more about this than I, what can they put out there from a political point of view that won't ruffle half of his party's feathers?
0: Indeed. Just to point briefly, Rupert, on those meetings, I just wanted to come back to that. John Major once said in an interview, which I thought was brilliant, he said the meetings with the Queen were the most wonderful things in his diary. If for no other reason, it was the only time you got to talk to someone where you knew the conversation was never going to go any further. In Parliament, of course, even in the Cabinet, in corridors of Downing Street or Westminster, you always run that risk that someone's going to, you know, sing like a canary in the tea room or in the bar. But it was almost, he said, it was kind of like a counselling session, because you knew everything was private and it was never going to go elsewhere.
11: Yeah, well, and I think that's the important part of it. You know, the king doesn't go bleating, whereas, you know, we've got this cabinet meeting going on there. It seems like those canaries, there's a flock of them all over the place.
0: They're
11: chirping
0: everywhere.
11: Away with every... Whereas if he is going to see the king, and presumably he might be going tonight to have a sort of word with him about the speech, you know, it may be a chance. And I think that is the point of it. It's a time when the head of state, i.e. the king, can talk to his prime minister, sort of, you know, in this case, man to man, and just quietly chew the cud over a cup of tea or whatever it is.
0: Indeed.
11: Maybe he'll, you know, what he can't change policy, because whatever is handed to him, it's not the king's place. He is there to do his government's bidding. And you have to remember that whether we agree or disagree with it, that is the nature of our constitution. So it's significant from that point of view. But I know when the Queen, and towards the end, you know, the sort of policy speak nature of these speeches now, there's nothing, the detail is pretty thin on them. And I don't think that we'll see much more, you know, it'll be shallow tomorrow in terms of proposals, I think, because as I say, Keir Starmer has got to get over this crisis at the moment if he wants to still be Prime Minister in a few months' time.
0: Indeed. I like the idea that there's a flock of canaries in the cabinet. It's a nice thought. If you look closely, there's also a cock or two, but that's another story. Cockatoo, it's a bird, okay? It's just another bird. Listen, just a final
11: comedy
0: question.
11: Comedy gold, there, Ian. Get your drift.
0: Final question, Rupert. Could the king technically stand up in Westminster tomorrow and think, I'm fed up with this, I'm dissolving Parliament? Could he do that constitutionally? I think he has the right. What stops him?
11: History. You know, we are a democracy, and the way our parliamentary system has evolved since, you know, basically Charles II and Oliver Cromwell, Parliament holds the sway. And so that's why when you see when Parliament is going to be dissolved, that it's a formal process, because really the king is no more, I mean, it's a little bit more than that, but it's basically a rubber stamp process. So many people may want him to dissolve this current parliament, but it ain't going to happen. If it does happen, then I don't know. I don't know what's happened to those cockatoos, because things have got a bit...
0: Yeah, the ostriches will be out next. Okay. Listen, Rupert, always good to talk. Thank you, Rupert Bell Talks, Royal Correspondent. How box office would that be if the king went, you know, I'm just done with all of this stuff. Just stop this whole nonsense. Keir, get out. Let's get somebody else sorted. Bring on the election. Wouldn't that be brilliant? And Camilla just quietly sniggering in the corner as he does so. I'd love that. Pav's in Harrow. What have you got for us? Pav, good afternoon.
7: Good afternoon, Ian. Hi. I won't labour the point which many other people have made about the fact that this guy makes the dead seem like they've got personality with his speeches and everything else.
0: Yeah.
7: But the one thing that I want to just briefly touch on is that I keep hearing this narrative across the board saying that this is a man of integrity, he's just not suited to politics. Well, I'd just like to briefly push back against that. The idea that this guy is a man of integrity, I mean, just a cursory look at his last few years, specifically when he's been in Parliament, he did everything he possibly could to turn around and engage in, if I'm being charitable, seditious behaviour when he was regularly on the train to Europe, regularly asking for a second a referendum and all the other stuff that went along with that.
0: Yeah.
7: You then had a situation where as soon as Corbyn was on the verge of being defenestrated, he did a complete volte-face and claimed actually he never wanted him to be Prime Minister, this despite various interviews suggesting that he was his close ally, friend, etc. You then have his tenure, the situation during the lockdowns when, you know, there was that wonderful thing that in September 2021 when he was calling for a circuit breaker lockdown, if you recall, you know, that wonderful
0: a circuit
7: idea,
0: breaker,
7: where, you know, approximately, I think it was 38 or 37% of people polled didn't even know who he was, which probably would have done us all a big favour. And then you move into his whole, you know, his time as PM. You know, started off badly with the winter fuel allowance, with that awful budget. You then have pretty much every single person he's had around him, he has managed to sacrifice as a political pawn or whatever else you want in order to save his own job. A distinct lack of accountability. The Welsh First Minister, Eluned Morgan, went after the disastrous result, and yet all we got from him was, yes, we're listening, we need to go further and faster. I just wonder when these people talk about integrity, and by the way, I've even overgone the action that he took, you know, against various journalists and everything when he was DPP head or in the last throes of that particular role. You then ask yourself, where is this idea of integrity coming from? If he is integrity or if he's a man of integrity, I hasten to think what a reprobate is, according to these same people. And that's the situation that I have. They're almost manufacturing a narrative for this guy, and I just don't think he warrants it. I mean, you know, you could argue that a fair few of the recent prime ministers we've had have lacked integrity in various ways. But the idea that this guy is some old, honest guy who's just not suited to politics, I'm sorry, I find that deeply, deeply disturbing and frankly wide of the mark. And the last thing I wanted, or the additional point I wanted to make was you had a guest, I think it was Oscar Redrop earlier saying, and I heard this, people saying that the longer he holds on, potentially they may invoke sympathy or empathy or whatever you want to call it within the public. Well, may I offer you an alternative view? The longer he holds on, given his unpopularity, it will ensure that the Labour Party and the Labour brand becomes so much more toxic it's gift wrapping Nigel Farage and Reform a majority for the next election, a majority which by current polls, generally speaking, they don't have. So I think that's a double-edged sword, you know, whichever way it goes. And I think the problem, and I said this to you, in November before, you know, we knew they were going to get elected. The biggest problem that I foresee with this man is, and I said this, you know, on another radio station a couple of days ago, that, you know, whichever, if you look at prime ministers over, you know, over the last 200-300 years, whether you agree with them or not, they've all had, or most of them, you know, have had some sort of direction of travel, some ideology. And you can argue, you can say, well, whatever, I don't agree with or I do. But we've seen a direction of travel. My point to you, and you probably don't remember because it was a while ago, was that I didn't see what this guy's direction of travel was. And in amongst that was the fact that there was immediate alienation, because normally speaking within a party, especially Labour, you normally have like a group on your side. He clearly didn't have the centrists in Labour on his side. We've known for a long time that the far left in Labour haven't liked him. He's lost a lot of the old sort of Blairite wing. So who is this person turning around and relying on? And that's the problem. And I think if you twin that in with his arrogance, where he just thinks, and this is the last point I make, is I just think that he thinks he's like this paternalistic communist, where he thinks he needs to be there. That speech and some of the other stuff, without me, essentially saying, without me, there'll be chaos. Well, do yourself a favour, mate. You know, you're the cause of the chaos. So if you remove yourself from that and extricate yourself away, surprise, surprise, you might not see it. But I just think that's the problem with the man. But I just wanted to make that point because I'm just sick and tired of this man of integrity, Robert.
0: No. He does believe that he is meant to rule, though. I mean, he believes it because he believes in his own brilliance. And that was probably, you know, not helped by the fact that he did achieve, you know, the very top job at the DPP. I get that. But, you know, they've all got an ego. But I think his is quietly out of control, but becoming slightly more overt and obvious as the days go by. Listen, thank you very much indeed, Pav. Really appreciate that. Chuka Amuna has been, there's a name from the past, has been seen going into number 10 within the last 15 minutes. He's no longer an MP, of course. He was a Labour MP forever, wasn't he? And then did he drift over to the Lib Dems? Left the Commons in 2019. Good Lord. He was certainly part of one of those pacts, wasn't he? Of, was it the Brexit kind of stuff, I think. 2010 to 2019. So he did 9 years for Labour and then got fed up with things. But he's been seen going into number two, another advisor. Maybe he's going to advise on Home Affairs. So Rachel will leg it because Gordon Brown's in the frame, even though not a politician. Mahmood will have to go as well because there's... I don't know. I'm just... It's mental out there. Thank you to Dead as a Dodo and a gazillion others who pointed out, of course, there is no Prime Minister's Question Time tomorrow because it is the King's Speech. That came up earlier. Somebody mentioned it and I went with it for a bit. Yeah, you're right. There's no PMQs tomorrow on the day of the King's Speech. There is a great debate afterwards, though. So we will see and watch with interest. And, of course, Keir and Kemi will have to do that dual walk through the corridors from one house to the other. 0344 499 1000.
12: 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Ian Collins on Talk.
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16: Still queues both sides of the M5 this afternoon. Now southbound around West Bromwich and Birmingham. Junction 1 very slow going still there. There's a broken down lorry blocking a lane. It's reopened on the M5 though northbound. Still very slow though. Gloucester at 11 up towards Tewkesbury Junction 9. Back on the southbound side of the M5 part blocked. There's a breakdown after Wellington at Junction 26 and still queuing anti-clock on the M25. Very slow heading through towards the Dartford Tunnel. I'm Jules Buckley.
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0: It is 5 to 4 on Talk. Let's get a word from Paul in Brighton. Paul, what have you got for us? Hi.
20: Yeah, hello, Ian.
0: Hello.
20: You were talking to a gentleman earlier, and you were talking about other prime ministers. Yeah, always seem to have a mandate, but even if you agreed or disagreed with them, at least they had something you could cling, you know, you could visualise that they had a purpose. But Starmer, his only purpose is his future. Yeah. I believe this Prime Minister's job, he's not up to it, he's not capable of it. It was just a stepping stone for him to go on the world stage, in my opinion. Hence why he spends all his time abroad kissing and cuddling Macron and people. Yeah. It's just embarrassing. And I think that's all he's looking after.
0: Did you think that when he was... Because this is the bit that confuses me, Paul. When he was in opposition, I used to think... I never rated anything he said, but I thought he kind of partly looked the part. Now he looks like a man out of depth. He looks scared. He doesn't look in control, and he's a terrible prime minister. I'm saying that objectively. But at one point, he kind of did seem to be the full package, ready to go.
20: I'm not sure I saw that myself, Ian, but certainly one of the most amusing... One of the most amusing sights I saw of him was when he was addressing Parliament about the Mandelson affair, and the opposite bench just burst out laughing. His face was classic. Yeah. It was almost like, really? Are you laughing at me?
0: Yeah. He couldn't quite cope with that, could he? Listen, Paul, I've got to run because Kevin O'Sullivan is just about to walk into this studio. Thank you very much indeed for that. Many of you pointing out Chukwuemeka, who's just gone into Downing Street for some reason. Stephen says he started the Remain Party with Anna Soubry. There's another name from the past, although it's no joke, says Chuck. It was part of the shortchanged Change UK Party. This was meant to sort of counter the Brexit Party, and it had about 4 people running it. And as many people following us.
21: I wouldn't worry too much about Chuck. I mean, Starmer wasn't even there.
0: What was he doing there then?
21: Well, a pre-arranged meeting with some lowly serf or something, you know, some lackey there. The whole... it's a shambles now. It's ridiculous. Yeah. I mean, this Prime Minister, this stubborn little man, you know, is telling us, oh, well, you know, if I have to go, the country will be plunged into chaos. We are plunged into chaos
0: already,
21: because he won't go.
0: Yeah.
21: It is... down to him.
0: Correct.
21: The chaos we are suffering is purely down to his bizarre stubbornness.
0: Yeah.
21: I think deep down there's a little part of him that still thinks he can survive.
0: I genuinely think there is.
21: But he can't. You know, I just bumped into the great Trevor Kavanagh in the foyer of this building of Talk Towers, and I said, what the hell is going on here, Trev? He said, it's absolute nonsense. He said, but he said, I can tell you. He said, I will guarantee you this man has gone by the weekend.
1: Wow.
21: And the BBC is now reporting that there may be some really big ministerial cabinet secretary type names resigning in the next couple of hours. So watch this space, folks. Well,
1: the show's writing itself at the moment, don't they?
21: Yeah, that's right. It's easy.
1: Easy
21: pickings for us.
1: Come on, ready to go. So I mean, it's going to take, as it did with Boris, Rishi Sunak, Sajid Javid quit.
21: Exactly, the coordinated
1: quitting.
21: Yeah. He's gone.
1: Kevin O'Sullivan, great show on the way. It's on the other side of the news at 4 o'clock, right here on Talk.
2: 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Headlines.
22: Ministerial resignations are piling up for Keir Starmer, even as he vows to fight on as leader. Jess Phillips, the safeguarding minister, has quit, blasting the PM for failing to tackle child sex abuse. She was followed out by the victims minister. The Times reporter Aubrey Allegretti says the crisis may be about to deepen.
23: I've been told by other ministers that they are planning to resign later today. One of them just said, we're all going to go. Now, clearly they're not talking about all of the ranks of ministers across the entire government, but I think we will see the dissatisfaction laid bare.
22: Keir Starmer, though, is digging in, refusing to discuss his future at a tense cabinet meeting this morning. It's reported he also refused to talk to possible rival Wes Streeting, while Manchester Mayor Andy Burnham has been spotted arriving in London. The tally of Labour MPs calling for the PM to go has now reached 85, while around 100 are publicly backing him. Diane Hayter, the party's former chairwoman, says they all need to stop attacking Starmer.
24: When we've got, because of all this uncertainty, probably mortgage prices going up, I really do not understand who in the party thinks this is a good way to behave. Undermining the Prime Minister seems to me unpatriotic as well as actually unfaithful to the Labour Party.
22: In other news, Plaid Cymru's leader has been named the next First Minister of Wales. Rhun ap Iorwerth is the first ever non-Labour politician to hold the position. The Conservatives are calling on the Home Office to investigate a newly elected Green member of the Scottish Parliament over their immigration status. Indian national Q Manivannan, who identifies as non-binary, was elected to Holyrood last week. The Tories claim the self-described queer immigrant can't serve as an MSP while on a student visa. And Lloyds Bank is launching a new mortgage deal for those with a deposit of just £5,000. It's aimed at first-time buyers who can't rely on the bank of mum and dad. That's the latest. I'm Stuart Willey.
2: Talk. News. Update. Across the UK. On DAB+. On your smart speaker. On your smart TV. And on your side. This is Talk. Fast-moving talk, high-performance opinion. Kevin O'Sullivan at Drive.
21: There you are, all quiet on the Westminster front. Not a good afternoon and welcome to Drive Time right here on Talk. Stand by for 3 electric hours of news, views and topical debate. I'm your host, Kevin O'Sullivan, and I'll be with you all the way to 7 o'clock. Get involved, get it off your chest, get on the phone and call me on 0344 499 1000. One hell of a lot to talk about today. Or you can WhatsApp voice note me on the same number and I promise to play your message out. It is Tuesday, May the 12th. Here's what's coming up. The crisis of non-government is now down to one arrogant little man's stupefying stubbornness, an unprecedentedly massive landslide vote against him, furious ministers resigning almost by the hour, at least 100 seething Labour MPs calling for him to go, but still, that A-grade weirdo currently squatting in 10 Downing Street refuses to go. Incredibly, Britain's worst ever, least popular Prime Minister, Keir Starmer, is deluding himself that somehow he can ride this out. The chaos he keeps warning about, if he is finally forced out of office, is already consuming our benighted nation because he insists on staying. He's the one causing the chaos now. In the name of God, Starmer, accept that this job is beyond your meagre talents. End this sorry soap opera and just go.
6: for the good of the country. 0344 499 1000. News that this desperado of a calamitous Prime Minister banned at this morning's cabinet meeting any mention of the cacophonous demands for his resignation is frankly alarming. We, the long-suffering people who last week roundly rejected everything Starmer stands for, are paying the price of a gormless government frozen into dysfunctional stasis by a doomed leader so far in the depths of denial that serious questions must now be asked about his mental health. We urgently need to escape this incompetent lunatic's grip before it's too late. 03444991000. Meanwhile, timid West Streeting continues to prove that he hasn't got the guts to be PM. Too scared to publicly declare what everyone knows he's after, Keir Starmer's job. And while West sat there saying nothing in cabinet, Andy Burnham arrived by train in London as if to remind Streeting, strike now, or you're too late. If Burnham is the answer, what was the question? Twice Andy has flopped in leadership battles. Will it be third time lucky for the self-styled King of the North? Or, horror of horrors, will Crazy Ed Miliband decide it's time for his special brand of madness to ruin the country? It's a shambles, folks. A dangerously damaging shambles. 03444991000. Politicians, pundits, commentators and expert analysis throughout the show. Not forgetting your input, your take on the psychodrama surrounding the last days of two-tier Keir's useless premiership. You know the number. 03444991000. Let's talk. It's good to talk on Talk. All that and so much more, so don't go anywhere. Stick with me right here, right now on Talk, the home of free speech and common sense. Let's spend Tuesday afternoon together, and without further ado, let's go over to my first guest, senior fellow at the New Culture Forum, Philip Kisley. Welcome, Philip.
8: Hi, Kev. What a day, what a couple of days, what a weekend, what a week. Oi, oi, oi.
6: It's something. The latest news is, of course, we had Jess Phillips resigning not so long ago, probably the biggest name to quit so far. The BBC is assuring us that more big names will quit as the afternoon develops. So in the next couple of hours, it's possible even bigger names than Jess Phillips may go there. Of course, we're talking about cabinet secretaries. I would have thought Shabana Mahmood perhaps topping the list of potential quitters. Latest news, over 100 Labour MPs have now signed a letter saying now is not the time for a leadership contest. Meanwhile, 100 more have urged the Prime Minister to go. At least 90 have publicly called on this guy to resign. As I said in my monologue, this is what worries me now. I mean, you know, I'm assured he's gone by the weekend, but boy, oh boy, is he digging his heels in. He's a stubborn little man, isn't he? He talks in terms of, oh, if I go, if the Prime Minister goes, this country will be plunged into chaos. We are plunged into chaos. The markets are all over the place. We are, ironically, he says it will be plunged into chaos if I go. We are plunged into chaos, ironically, because he's staying. And what is your take, Philip? My first question to you, really. What on earth do you make of the fact that when we saw all these cabinet secretaries and ministers traipsing into Number 10 this morning for the cabinet meeting, the regular Tuesday morning meeting, what is your take on the fact that Keir Starmer headed that meeting and refused any discussion on his own situation, on whether or not he should go? He banned any talk of that. This is getting bizarre, and it does, to my mind, put a question mark over his mental stability at the moment.
8: I think it does. It certainly suggests there's an abdication of any kind of leadership or responsibility. If you've lost the confidence of your party, if you've lost the confidence of the House and you lost the confidence of the country, my God, he lost the confidence of the country, you know, a year ago, 18 months ago. Okay, fair enough. But the other two things remain. If he bans all discussion about those fundamental things, what's happening today the future of the country over the next 24, 48 hours, because every hour he stays in 10 Downing Street, every hour the country will get worse. The economy will move towards crashing. Society out there is becoming more and more unstable. All of these things. The fact that he won't mention those suggests that he is not fit to be leader. Not only that, he's not fit to be a politician. He really isn't. He should take time out and look after himself. I think you're absolutely right when you say his mental health is on the rock. My God, it must be. I don't think he's living in the real world at the moment. He has a bunker mentality, and he's living in this nightmare world of Kia. Unfortunately, we're all living in the nightmare world of Kia, and this is getting incredibly serious. I don't think he won't. The only way he's, I tweeted this yesterday, actually, Kev. The only way he's going to be removed from 10 Downing Street, I think, is physically. You know, I think we're
6: going to that. In a straight jacket.
8: It's a constitution. It's a constitutional thing. We've gone past the 81 number of 81.
6: It's 90 now. 90 at least.
8: It's 90. It's 90 now. The problem with that is it needs to be 81 people who want another candidate. Another person.
6: Oh, yeah, a single over. Candidate, yeah.
8: But and there isn't, because they all want different people. And if you look at the talent or the lack of talent on display there, it's really quite frightening. And this is what I was saying to Peter Caldwell yesterday. I look at the immediate future and I have this dark feeling of foreboding, because I really don't know where we're going. And the people who can step into his shoes are appalling. They are absolutely awful. They are the very people you would not want anywhere near leadership, because they will just make this terrible situation worse.
6: And this country is now in the grip of people who are involved in, you know, serious feats of self-preservation. So the cabinet ministers, the secretaries, cabinet secretaries, who are calling for Starmer to stay, now is not the time for a leadership contest, and we must rally around the Prime Minister. They're just political minnows who don't want to lose their chauffeur-driven ministerial cars. It's as simple as that. Those with the guts to say so are saying so. As I say, we're waiting for one of the big names to go. I think Shabana Mahmood might be on the cusp of quitting. Now, once somebody from the really big offices of state goes, even he is going to have to take the message. Now, in terms of replacements, what he's saying, I hate to say this, but he's kind of got a point. He is saying to all of these MPs who want him to go, all of these ministers and cabinet secretaries who want him to go, he's saying, well, where is the leadership challenge? On what basis do I go? So what we're looking for here from this party full of cowards, yellow-bellied cowards, somebody to stand up and say, I'm challenging this guy. Wes Streeting, what's the worst that can happen, Wes? You don't succeed. Honestly, put your head above the parapet and challenge now, because if you do not challenge now, Andy Burnham will come along and you will be too late. Andy Burnham's in London now on manoeuvres, arriving very photographically by train at Euston Station. I mean, all the pieces are moving. Starmer's gone yet in all but name. But the question is what comes next? But I suspect that by the weekend, it'll just by default go to David Lammy temporarily, because he's the Deputy Prime Minister. And I think it's time for that. And when people say, oh, I'm terrified about who comes next, I am too. Andy Burnham, big bloody deal. King of the North. Yeah, right. No, he's not. He's tried twice before to become Labour leader and was roundly rejected by more sensible MPs than we have now. Will it be third time lucky for him? Then you've got Ed Miliband, is now beginning to fancy his second chance of running the country, or should I say ruining the country. But either way, Wes Streeting, of course, you know, always has been on manoeuvres. Angela Rayner, I think her challenge is fading, but you never know. But either way, one of these people have got to have the guts to stand up and say it, because while they don't say anything, we are lost in this kind of weird mess of an interregnum.
8: Yeah, it's a kind of, we're in this kind of, on this threshold, aren't we? This kind of liminal space between something that's terrible and something that's going to be even worse. And we're forced to watch these horrible characters, these really repulsive creatures, play out their fantasies about their careers. Because really, as far as they're concerned, that's all it's about. And what's at stake? The country, the economy, society, culture, our standing in the world. All of this is at stake. Now, it just feels as though Wes Streeting, I think you've just got him marked down there perfectly. He is a coward. He's terrified of making the wrong move because all he's concerned about is his career and becoming prime minister. He's not concerned about the proper things, the day-to-day running of the country. He's concerned about Wes Streeting. And so he won't make a move. He's kind of paralyzed because he doesn't want to ruin his political career. Meanwhile, we've got this Joker coming down from Manchester. And how performative and theatrical can you get?
6: Yeah. Here I am, Euston Station. Come on, Dick, photographers, take my picture. By the way, I'm handsome and all the women fancy me. So, you know, I can really be Prime Minister because everybody in the North loves me. If you go up to the North, you get rather a different picture, by the way.
8: You get a completely different picture, and you don't even have to talk to anybody. All you have to do, he's the mayor of Greater Manchester, remember? So that includes Oldham. That includes Rochdale and that includes Bolton. These places have been decimated since 2017, since he's been mayor. Also, last week with the elections, the Labour Party have been obliterated in Manchester. If he's so strong, why aren't they resurgent there? The centre of Manchester is all green. The rest of it is reform, and there are a few very worrying pockets of independence. So that

0: Parliament of Owls. So we've gone, he's gone to see a different Parliament. However, we're not sure that he's gone to see Owls. He may have gone to see some apprentices. But either way, he's just run away. He's hiding. You know, when this is
1: going on, while Rome burns. But this is about him and his leadership and his career and his life. Yeah. And he's hiding from all the key issues that he needs to sort out. If you think about his premiership over the last 2 years, if you think about all the problems we've talked about on this channel for the last 2 years, week in, week out, he has never dealt with any of them. And if you can't pinpoint the problem, if you can't identify and articulate the problem, then you can never sort it out. And that has been the hallmark of his premiership over the last 2 years. And that is what he's doing now. This is what this man does. He fundamentally runs away. He hides his head in the sand. He just will not deal with stuff. That's a very frightening situation for us to be in, because he is our prime minister. We are in crisis. This country is in crisis. He will do nothing about it. And there isn't anybody else there, Kev, to do anything about it. The only thing I can think that probably might be good for this country is if he's so backed into a corner, he calls for a general election.
0: I don't think he will, but that would be nice.
1: But we deserve,
0: the country deserves a general election. I've heard some of his supporters, big-time Labour people, saying, you know, it's un-British, it's unpatriotic to turn on the Prime Minister at a time like this. No. The nation turned on him last Thursday at the Democratic ballot boxes. It was the most phenomenal rejection of a Prime Minister and his policy this nation has ever seen. Here's my theory about this guy. You've been around academia. There are people like Starmer all over the place in academia. Yeah. He believes he's brilliant at the stuff. He believes he's a talented man. He's led, to some extent, a fairly charmed life. You know, he was a very mediocre barrister, but got involved in the human rights racket. And then, you know, worked his way up the ladder to become the Director of Public Prosecutions. The CPS is a complete disaster anyway, and he wasn't a very good DPP, but everything, and then they found him a nice safe Labour seat, Holborn, because people decided to say, hey, this lawyer guy, he could be good for the Labour Party going forward. So everything has fallen into place very easily for him. He's always done well, even though he's clearly a mediocre man of very meagre talents, but I think he turns up on time, he knows how to pass exams, he knows how to grease the right palms, how to be nice to people and polite. So that's how he's risen. He's risen without trace. What he can't face now is that he has been utterly useless as a prime minister. We look at this man and think, you are a hopeless politician. You are a hopeless leader. You have been for 2 years a total disaster. You have failed. He cannot take that. He cannot take that as a person because he's a conceited, arrogant little man.
1: Yeah, I think he's, as you say, I think you've just hit the nail on the head. He's symbolic. He's representative of a particular type of person that is plodding, that is mediocre, that will play the game, but who is also quite cunning as well and out for themselves and is part of a group. And these groups dominate academia. They dominate the judiciary and they dominate the network surrounding politics. So he's just the right kind of person. What we desperately need now is the opposite to that. We need someone who will take chances, who is talented, who is a conviction politician. But we won't get that from this lot, because it isn't just about... People haven't just rejected Starmer. They haven't just rejected the Labour Party. They've rejected everything. They've rejected a whole view of the world and ethos. They've rejected identity politics. They've rejected open borders. They've rejected a benefits culture. They've rejected this version of England and Britain that over the last 30 years has been slowly failing and failing and failing. And I think over the last 2 or 3 years has accelerated so profoundly that we're all really frightened now. And we honestly think that there's a possibility we can't bring it back, and it's down to him.

0: It's this kind of, but you've really nailed it there. It's this kind of person in the institutions that has brought us here. And if you think about what we need to do, what we're pushing away from, what we're rejecting, it's all of that stuff. Now, our job, our task, if you want, as a nation, is to think about what replaces that and how we can get dynamic again. It's pretty much the opposite of everything that we've been told works and is worthwhile and is what we need, because those are the things that we desperately don't need. We need a new start, and it's not only getting rid of him, it's getting rid of the party.
1: Absolutely. This guy and this party, this government have ruined the country. Everybody knows it. He's got to go. We need a new broom. He's so fond of his resets. Let's have a reset. That reset requires a new leader, Mr. Starmer. In the name of God, just go. Great to talk to you, Philip, as always. Come on again soon. Philip Kinsley there, senior fellow at the New Culture Forum. Next up, we're going to talk to former Labour Special Advisor Paul Richards, get his take on what's going on right now, the Downing Street psychodrama. It's quite a tale, and it's unfolding before our very eyes. We're expecting big things to happen in the next couple of hours, so stay tuned. Next up, Paul Richards, back in a mo.
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4: 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And that just reassured me that I was being looked after and taken seriously.
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11: In North Yorkshire, the A1M1 lane's closed. Slow traffic due to emergency repairs following an earlier accident. That's from junction 47 Allerton Park to 46 at Wetherby. In the West Midlands, the M5 southbound one lane's closed. Very slow traffic due to a broken down lorry at junction 1 at West Bromwich. In Kent, the M25 anti-clockwise is queuing due to an earlier broken down lorry at junction 1A Dartford Tunnel. Congestion to the Swanley interchange. I'm Samantha Dean.
2: 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Your National Disputation Verification Station. The home of common sense. This is Talk.
1: Welcome back. Let's go straight over to my next guest. He's former Labour Special Advisor Paul Richards. Welcome, Paul.
12: Hi, Kevin. How are you?
1: I'm very well. Breaking news for you. This has literally just broken in the last couple of minutes. Health Minister Zubair Ahmed has resigned from Keir Starmer's government. That makes four major ministers, Paul, and four PPSs. So ministers are resigning almost by the hour. The BBC is reporting bigger names are still to come. Jess Phillips, obviously a very big name, went a couple of hours ago, but we're talking about cabinet secretaries potentially now. Keir Starmer has disappeared, gone off to meet either owls or apprentices. We're not too sure. We rather like the idea of him being with a parliament of owls as opposed to a parliament of opposition, people who don't like him anymore. But given what's going on, Paul, as a Labour advisor, I mean, he keeps talking about the chaos that will ensue if he goes. Well, we are now gripped by chaos because he's staying. He's got to go, hasn't he, Paul?
12: Well, obviously, constitutionally, no, he doesn't.
1: What I'm saying. Not constitutionally. Yeah.
12: I mean, it's getting increasingly difficult. And the game that's been played now, the sort of playbook that we're witnessing, is this idea of coordinated resignations on the hour, every hour, going up the greasy pole, higher up the sort of ministerial hierarchy. Yeah. Each time, which is straight out of the Brown White playbook against Tony Blair when I was a special advisor. And it didn't take too many of them. It got as far as Tom Watson, I think, as a junior minister to resign before Tony Blair said, well, this is damaging to the country. It's damaging to the party. I'll set out a timetable for my departure. But the big, big difference here is, of course, that Tony Blair had been in government for 10 years and had won two elections. And he had done a deal with Gordon Brown to say, you will take over from me at some point. Gordon then harried him into getting an actual date for that to happen because it looked like he might be resigning on the deal. That's nowhere near where we are now. You know, Starmer can turn around and say, look, I've got a huge majority. Most MPs, Labour MPs, backing him still, by the way. It's still an overwhelming majority on his side. And if a few ministers want to resign, I'll just replace them. He'll say, he'd already replaced the
1: parliamentary. Yeah, but he's gone by the weekend, hasn't he? He's going by the weekend. Well, he will not be Prime Minister this time next week, Paul, and you know it. I mean, he's gone.
12: Well, it's very fluid.
1: He should go for the sake
12: I'm
1: of the country.
12: I'm not so sure.
1: His stubbornness is causing crisis in this country. He is now emerging from this mess as a very selfish little man.
12: Disagree with all of that. And constitutionally, he can stay put. And he may well say, look, it's actually going to cause more chaos, especially on the bond markets and in the finances and also our international standing, for him to wobble now and run away rather than to stay the course. And there are lots of people around him saying, look, just hunker down. People are, you know, they're reacting in all kinds of strange ways to the local elections on Thursday. Some of them are panicking. Some of them are resigning. But the bulk of the party is not doing that. And the party is...
1: Aren't these ministers and these 90 or so Labour MPs demanding that he goes, aren't they taking a principled stand that I approve of? What they're saying is, at the local elections last week, we saw an unprecedented rejection of a Prime Minister and a government and everything they stand for, all of their policies. This was unprecedented, a massive landslide against them. And these ministers and these Labour MPs are saying, Starmer, you've got to go because we have to react to what happened last Thursday. It's no good to say, I'll make a speech and we'll reset and I'll carry on. Well, the government has to react. The people demand it. We do not want that guy in number 10 anymore. The people don't want it. Most MPs don't want it. He's got to go. What is wrong with him?
12: I mean, we don't, when we elect our county councillors, then choose who the Prime Minister is as a result of that. That's not how our British constitution
1: works. I didn't ask you that. What is wrong with Keir Starmer? What's wrong with him?
12: And then secondly, he's got a mandate to carry on going, which is
1: not really after last Thursday, Paul. But not much of a mandate, is it?
12: Local elections did not determine the British Prime
1: Minister. That he no longer has a mandate. The people said,
12: that's not how the system
1: I'll tell you
12: works,
1: what the people, you
12: well,
1: know,
12: no.
1: Paul, you know what
12: well,
1: the people,
12: no, that's not
1: the
12: how
1: people
12: our
1: said, the people had a two-word message for this Prime Minister, and the second one was off. Why won't he accept that message?
12: You may think that, but some people were voting positively.
13: Come on! What do you think? What do you think the message was? What do you think the message was?
12: We want someone to fix our potholes. Yeah, I think because it's about local services, wasn't it?
13: Oh,
12: We don't govern.
13: Is that what you don't really think this, do you?
12: Opinion
13: polls. You're doing a very loyal job, but you don't really think this. I know you don't.
12: Well, I do believe that. If you think a proper reaction to the local elections is to plunge the country into the chaos of a Labour leadership,
13: chaos because he won't go.
12: Nothing compared to what's down the line because the party has no obvious.
13: How much would you bet me?
12: Different candidates,
13: Paul. How much would you bet me that the Prime Minister's gone by this time next week? How much money would you put on it?
12: Well, I would bet a sportsman's bet because I don't believe.
13: Okay, yeah, I know. Well, I'm not much of a gambler myself.
12: You're saying he'll still.
13: I say he's gone by this time next week.
12: Well, I'll take that bet.
13: Yeah, so how much would you bet? If you were a gambling man, would you bet? Would you bet £1,000 on him still being here?
12: I don't have £1,000. Despite my wonderful appearance fees from Talk, I don't have
13: £1,000.
12: I'll do a sportsman's bet for sure.
13: Yeah. You think he still will be here this time next week?
12: Well, I do, because there's no obvious successor.
13: Well, suppose Shabana Mahmood resigns in the next hour.
12: Well, Prime Minister,
13: as we're hearing, she might
12: survive. Well, they may do, you know. And I mean, was it Macmillan that had the Night of the Long Knives and a third of his cabinet?
13: Why was Tony Blair a big enough man to say junior ministers are starting to resign, this is bad for the country, it is time for me to go? Why was Tony Blair a big enough man to do that? And why is Keir Starmer not a big enough man to accept the same terminal signs? He's finished, he's over, everybody wants him gone. What is wrong with him? Why is he such a small man? He's our prime minister.
12: Before, I think the difference is
13: that he's a tiny little man.
12: Hasn't fulfilled anything like the mandate he was given.
13: Well, I'll tell you what, Paul. Let's come on next week, and we'll see who's won our sportsman's bet. It's good to talk to you. Seriously, good. Thank you very much for coming on. That's Paul Richards, former Labour special advisor. You know, it's interesting to talk to people like Paul. You know, and I think he's sort of kind of spewing the party line. And I just don't believe that an experienced political campaigner like Paul and all his ilk believe that this Prime Minister is going to last more than a couple more days. I think he's gone by the weekend. What do you think? If he's not gone by the weekend, what will you think? 0344 499 1000. Get on the phone. Let's talk. It's good to talk on Talk. Next up, let's talk to Talk's international editor, Isabel Oakeshott. Can't wait to get her take on the psychodrama unfolding before our very eyes in Downing Street. There's a squatter at number 10 and he just won't leave. Do not approach him. He's short, stocky. He's wearing borrowed glasses. He's got a free grey suit on. But do not approach him. He's the most dangerous man in Britain. He's ruining the country. Isabel Oakeshott next. Stay tuned.
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13: Welcome back. As I just said, in the last 10 minutes, Health Minister Zubir Ahmed, no, me neither, has resigned. So, of course, he's Health Secretary Wes Streeting's sidekick. Their PPS, their Parliamentary Private Secretary, quit last night. So the health sector is crumbling in Parliament at the moment. The one thing that hasn't happened is timid little Wes Streeting still has not declared his intention to challenge for the leadership of the party, because he's too scared, too frightened, too cowardly, and therefore proving he's not up to being Prime Minister. Thank you, Wes, but no thanks. Let's go to Talk's international editor, Isabel Oakeshott. Isabel, another minister has just quit. Health Minister Zubir Ahmed. That brings four pretty major ministers. The biggest name so far, of course, Jess Phillips, a couple of hours ago, the safeguarding minister. Four PPSs went last night. We're hearing, the BBC is reporting, there may be bigger names to come this afternoon. It's almost as if this coordinated effort will involve the resignation of increasingly bigger figures once an hour until Starmer finally gets the message. He's disappeared. He's gone off to see some apprentices. He's hiding. What on earth are we being subjected to here? This psychodrama is really damaging to the country. We are in crisis, not because he might go, but because he refuses to go. The fact that he refused to discuss his own situation at Cabinet this morning, I think is alarmingly, really disturbingly weird. What is wrong with this guy?
23: Yeah. I mean, so I really enjoyed your absolute rinsing of Paul Richards there. I mean, I used to talk to Paul a lot when I was political editor of the Sunday Times many years ago. And he's definitely on the, or at least he was, on the sensible wing of the Labour Party. And it's hard to imagine, as you say, that he really believes that Keir Starmer can hang on amid this absolute tsunami of resignations. I mean, this isn't just a couple of slightly random people that are just going to be quickly replaced and everybody moves on. This is properly a properly organized operation, and it's just obvious to me that Keir Starmer can't possibly recover from this. I mean, on all sorts of levels. You've now got however many it is. I haven't seen the latest ticker of MPs, Labour MPs.
13: It's more than 90 are now calling for him to go. Of course, counterintuitively, 100 MPs have signed a letter saying this is no time for a leadership contest.
23: Yeah. Well, I mean, more than 100 MPs are in one way or another on the payroll. So you can discount an awful lot of them. How would the party ever go into another election when so many of its MPs would be exposed and everyone would be all the opposition parties would be reminding voters, well, your sitting MP, your incumbent, doesn't even believe in their own leader. You know, it's just inconceivable, isn't it?
13: It's just bizarre. And as I said, I'm serious about this. You know, perhaps he's gearing up to do what we all know he's got to do very quickly. Perhaps he is preparing to resign and lay out a timetable for his departure. But if he's not, if he really is deluding himself that somehow or other he can ride this out, then I'm afraid we have a Prime Minister who I believe is suffering some kind of mental health crisis. There's something wrong with him if he's not going to respond to what's going on. By the way, just as you're talking, Isabel, I should tell you, the Times, along with the BBC, but the Times has just reported there are lots more resignations to come. So the dominoes pieces are really falling, aren't they?
23: I've only seen this happen before at this scale with one prime minister, and it was actually with Boris Johnson. And it was extraordinary when it happened. It was unprecedented in modern times at the time of that, when minister after minister resigned, to the point that you had, I can't remember how many there were, but there were like 12 ministerial resignations or something. You can't use the standard strategy of a prime minister when someone resigns in protest. You very, very quickly replace them and pretend there's nothing to see here, let's move on. You can't do that when there's an absolute wave after wave after wave. You begin to look ridiculous. You know, what's it going to be, Keir Starmer just governing or not governing the country on his own without a team?
13: Well, do you remember, you're right to cite what happened to Boris Johnson, and he took the message reasonably eventually quickly, but he spent way too long replacing all these ministers who were resigning one by one by one. And if you remember, there was somebody, I can't remember her name, she was education secretary for 2 hours. We are locked in a classic Westminster psychodrama. And as I keep saying, Isabel, the Prime Minister's fond of saying to us, I must stay because if I go, the country will be plunged into chaos. Well, ironically, we are plunged into crisis, not because he might go, but because he refuses to go
23: completely. I mean, how can he not see the irony of that? You know, and the idea that that our country is some kind of well-oiled machine, you know, forging forward to growth and prosperity under Keir Starmer versus a chaotic fallout if Keir Starmer walked away is utterly delusional. The country is absolutely on the brink. We are on the brink of social and economic disintegration under this prime minister. And frankly, any different form of chaos at this point might at least hold the hope that we would move on to something better. And I don't know who ultimately inherits the crown or takes the crown off and whatever, whether they're going to make our country better or worse. But I don't really think it's surely going to be hard to find many ordinary voters who would say, actually, you know what, I think we're better sticking with this dullard.
13: No, the people spoke last Thursday, and they spoke emphatically. So what I would say about these ministers who are resigning and the 90 Labour MPs who say they must go, respect to them, because what they're saying is it is unacceptable for Keir Starmer and this Labour government to go through what happened last Thursday and absolutely not react. That's what Starmer wants. He wants it to be seen as a blip, and he carries on. These people, these ministers and these Labour MPs, respect to them. They are saying, this is a time for accountability. Prime Minister, you are accountable for this disaster, and you must go. So respect to them and all of those others in the Labour ranks who say, oh, no, this is not the time for a Prime Minister to go. We can't afford a leadership battle. To hell with them, because they are expecting this nation, this government, this nation, Westminster, to just ignore what happened last Thursday, the biggest rejection of a prime minister and a government we have ever seen in political history. They cannot not react. That's what these ministers are saying who are acquitting.
23: That's exactly right. You know, it's not good enough for Keir Starmer to say, well, you know, as he said yesterday, we've sort of belatedly realised that these times call for a much more radical agenda. He seemed to think that that was going to save his bacon, talking about effectively rejoining the EU, that kind of thing. Interestingly, not once, and I know you highlighted this yesterday, can't remember if it was with me or everybody, not once did he mention the devastating impact of mass uncontrolled immigration. You know, one of the key reasons why his government is in such turmoil. Didn't mention it once.
13: He said migration is down. No, it's not. He mentioned it once, but it was a lie. Along with NHS waiting lists are down. No, they're not.
23: And where things are down, it is often because there's been a sleight of hand. I mean, this. I don't want to divert too much, but the idea that the asylum backlog has been tackled brilliantly because lots of those false claimants have been sent packing is for the birds. The reason there's less backlog is because so many of them have just been nodded through so that the government can say, we're tackling the backlog. But anyway, let's not get distracted.
13: No, let's not.
23: This is extraordinary, what we're witnessing. It is chaotic. He will be forced to resign in a matter of days.
13: I think he's gone by the weekend. I just bumped into Trevor.
23: Well before.
13: Trevor Cavanagh reckons by the weekend, 100%.
23: Well before then. I think it's within the next 24 hours, probably tomorrow morning, probably standing on Downing Street, setting out a timetable for his departure. I mean, to add to the whole chaos, there are numerous reports that Andy Burnham is kind of floating around London.
13: Well, he turned up at Euston Station very photogenically. So he's looming or loitering around ominously. West Streeting is proving to be the biggest coward in Westminster against stiff opposition, so he doesn't seem to be doing much. Meanwhile, just as we part company, Isabel can reveal, this is breaking news, Angela Rayner is telling Labour MPs she's ready to launch a leadership campaign despite remaining under investigation over her tax affairs. These people, just do something. One of you, do something, you bunch of yellow street cowards. Well, it's pathetic.
23: They will. I mean, Ed Miliband, notably silent as he came out of cabinet, out of Downing Street earlier. A number of cabinet ministers did say that they supported Keir Starmer. Ed Miliband kept his head down and marched onwards. I think you can read everything into that. So I'm certain now, for these people, for Ed Miliband, for Wes Streeting, for Angela Rayner, it is now or never. If they do not challenge the Prime Minister now, they can forget their dreams of taking the top job and make a mistake. All those three and a bunch of others think that they can be Prime Minister. And so they might as well roll the dice now, because if they don't do it now, they're quite simply out of the game.
13: Yeah, if they don't move now, their careers go up in smoke on the altar of their own cowardice. Isabel, great to talk to you as always. That's our international editor, Isabel Oakeshott. Next up, Lord Moynihan. We'll find out what he makes of it all. That next, stay tuned.
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0: Welcome back to Costa Coffee's Iced Coffee Forecast, here to update you on the week ahead. Today, there'll be unexpected adventures moving in from the east, with high chances of bumping into friends and conversations that go on longer than planned. Later this week, expect a refreshing iced coffee, made for picnics with picky bits and nowhere to be until 6. Because whatever the weather, with a Costa iced coffee made with heart in hand, the summer moments we love last. Costa Iced Coffee, made for summer.
3: Mr. Men Little Miss are back in Happy Meal, and they're off on a road trip. 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
11: In Greater Manchester, the M62 westbound, all traffic's been temporarily held. Stationary traffic due to an accident at Junction 12, the Eccles interchange. In the West Midlands, the M5 southbound, one lane's closed. Very slow traffic due to a broken down lorry. At Junction 1, Kenrick Way at West Bromwich. In Kent, the M25 anti-clockwise is queuing due to an earlier broken down lorry. At Junction 1A at Dartford Tunnel, congestion to the Swanley interchange. I'm Samantha Dean.
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22: Turn on. Tune in. Speak out. A double dose of reality across the UK, the home of common sense. This is Talk.
13: Welcome back. Let's go straight over to Lord Daniel Moylan, Conservative peer. Welcome, Daniel.
26: Hi, how are you, Kevin?
13: I'm very well. Now, you were a close ally of Boris Johnson, so you've seen the kind of drama that we're experiencing now in Downing Street. This is what happened to Boris. A number of Tory ministers, big names, started to quit on him, and the domino effect eventually consumed him. He decided the game was up. It looks to me very much as if Keir Starmer is going through the same process, but seems to be in denial. He's disappeared. This morning he would not allow any discussion of his own predicament at the cabinet meeting, and now has disappeared off to see some apprentices, we feel. And it looks as if ministers, senior figures, are going to resign every hour until he goes, and yet still he doesn't seem to be getting the message. Do you think he's gone by the weekend? What do you think, Daniel?
26: Well, I think, I may be completely wrong. What do I know about the internal workings of the Labour Party? I mean, that's a lifetime of study. But it seems to me there's quite a good chance he's getting away with it at the moment, because the Labour Party is so utterly useless.
13: Yes.
26: And part of the reason they're useless is that they can't agree who should be the candidate to succeed him. And they all hate each other. And you know, they're the people who want Wes Streeting, but they're outnumbered by the people who loathe the idea of Wes Streeting. And then there are the people who might want Angela. Actually, I don't think there are any left who really want Angela. They've had a good look at her. All this stuff about the tax is a bit of an excuse. Even if she'd got her tax affairs sorted out, I really don't think there's much support for Angela there after all. I mean, really, when you think about it, Angela Rayner as Prime Minister.
13: I don't think she has the bandwidth for the job. That would be my feeling.
26: That might be the view, the way they put it, but yeah, they're not going to vote for Angela. And then you've got Andy Burnham. So what they want somebody who can't be the leader. They want someone to be leader who isn't qualified to be leader. Brilliant. An absolutely brilliant position to find yourself in. So now you've got some idea that they're going to have this ex-Royal Marine that nobody has ever heard of. The only context in which anybody has heard of this ex-Royal Marine, whose name I probably won't get right, is that he's going to be the next leader of the Labour Party. That's all we know about him. He's going to be the next leader of the Labour
13: Who
26: Party.
13: Who is this? Who are you talking about?
26: It's sort of this
13: Al Carnes, yeah.
26: Person. You know, what do we know about him? He only ever appears on the television when there's a vacancy for the leader of the Labour Party. Yeah. We don't know anything else about him. That's all we know. They are in a complete mess, and they're going to screw it up. And meanwhile, I'm just going to let me finish.
13: They are screwing it up.
26: They're completely screwing it up. And meanwhile, Starmer, who is this tin-eared lawyer, is saying, well, I mean, there's a process for doing this, isn't there? I mean, there's a process for getting rid of the leader of the Labour Party, and somebody's got to start it, and none of you dare start it. So I'm carrying on. I'm off to, where is this? I heard these apprentices were in some sort of owl
13: sanctuary. Yeah, no, we heard that he'd gone to an owl sanctuary, and we were going to have a good fun with the plural, the collective term for owls.
26: But he hasn't done that.
13: We were going to say he's gone off to, he's avoiding this parliament, has gone off to see a parliament of owls, but it turns out he may well, disappointingly, be with apprentices. But that said, he's avoiding the issue at the moment, and to be, well, I hate.
26: The point is, he's very successfully avoiding it.
13: Yeah, I hate to cut him any slack, but when he says, "Look, you're all asking me to resign," well, there needs to be a challenge to my leadership. There isn't one. He's got a point, hasn't he?
26: Yes. No, exactly. He's got a point. And the other funny thing I've thought about, you know, everyone says, well, it's Wes Streeting. If Wes Streeting doesn't step up to the plate now, he'll show that he's not made of the stuff to be a prime minister. That's what people are saying.
13: That's what I just said about 10 minutes ago.
26: Were you? I missed it. Sorry. The funny thing is, I rather have a feeling if it was Wes Streeting versus Keir Starmer, Keir Starmer might win.
13: Yeah,
26: because there are so many people amongst Labour Party MPs who can't stand Wes Streeting, especially on the left, partly because he's made an entire political career out of poking fun at them and annoying them.
13: Yes. I do think Starmer should go, but he would probably be replaced by either Burnham, I would suggest, or Wes Streeting. But I think the most likely candidate is Andy Burnham, the self-styled King of the North. And in a sense, with him, I think it's a case of careful what you wish for. You might end up with someone who's worse than Starmer. It's an incredible thing to say, but Starmer might be our best bet if we want some kind of halfway moderate stability going forward.
26: Well, let's just think about Andy Burnham. On the plus side, Andy Burnham is a sort of, does a passable impersonation of a genuine human being.
13: Yeah.
26: And he has a nice smile. I mean, those are two good things to have. And they're in his favour. There he is walking through the street.
13: Yeah.
26: With Ed Rosette.
13: Yeah.
26: Okay. And he's got a bit of practical experience under his belt of running Manchester, which is a real advantage because, of course, nearly all of these ministers, including Starmer, have come to power without any real experience of running anything. It's not quite fair to Starmer because he did run the...
13: He ran the DPP, but he did run it.
26: He did have some experience. He might have learned some lessons.
13: Yeah.
26: Most of the rest have no experience of government, and Burnham does have some. But then he wasn't a very successful minister. He did stand for leader twice. Mm. Nobody wanted him. What's the sudden transformation that makes him the saviour of the Labour Party in the country? I don't see.
13: He is not one. Daniel, it's great to have you on the show. Come on again soon. That was excellent. Thank you very much. That is Lord Daniel Moyland, a former Conservative peer, but a former ally, close ally of Boris Johnson. So he's seen all this before. Get on the phone. Let me know what you think. Next up, Graham Stewart MP with all the big stories of the day. That next. Stay tuned.
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1: Keir Starmer is digging in, telling his critics to put up or shut up as he vows to fight on as Prime Minister. At a tense cabinet meeting, he told ministers no formal Labour leadership challenge has been triggered. But four ministers have now quit, including Jess Phillips, with warnings more could come this afternoon. Former Number 10 adviser Oscar Redrup spoke with Talk.
2: I'm getting PTSD. This is the final days of Boris, which I was there for, and there are real striking similarities. Yeah. Wes has got to go now. If you're Wes Streeting and you are actually serious about this, you've got to go now.
1: Possible leadership contender Wes Streeting blanked reporters after the meeting, while another potential rival, Greater Manchester Mayor Andy Burnham, has been spotted arriving in London. But the Work and Pension Secretary, Liz Kendall, was less shy.
9: The Prime Minister said that our job as a Labour government was to focus on what the public elected us to do, which is to improve their lives, tackle the cost of living and give them better public services. And our job and my job is to get on and serve the British public. He has my full support.
1: Around 100 Labour MPs are publicly backing the PM, but 85 now want him gone. That's enough to trigger a leadership contest, but rebels would still need to unite behind one challenger. In other news, an Italian man is being treated as the 12th suspected hantavirus case after sitting near a woman on a flight who later died with the virus. He's been rushed to hospital as France's health minister warns it's still not known whether the virus has mutated. An American mayor has quit after admitting she spied for China. Prosecutors say Eileen Wang pushed pro-Beijing propaganda while in charge of a local council in California. Donald Trump heads to the Chinese capital this week for talks with President Xi Jinping. And Scotland has welcomed its first ever baby sloth, named in honour of Sir David Attenborough. It marks his 100th birthday and his claim that if he could be any animal for a day, he'd choose a sloth. That's the latest. I'm Stuart Willey.
22: Talk. News. Update.
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13: Welcome back. Samara Gill, our ACE reporter, will join me in about 20 minutes. We'll get her take on what's going on in Westminster today. But for the next 20 minutes or so, let's spend them in the excellent company of a Conservative MP for Beverley and Holderness, Graham Stewart. Welcome, Graham.
26: Good afternoon, Kevin.
13: Quite a psychodrama we're watching in Downing Street. Keir Starmer is the one person who isn't watching it. He's disappeared to see some apprentices, we think. He's avoiding the limelight. What's your take on it? I mean, we've now got four major ministers have resigned. In the last half an hour ago, Health Minister Zubir Ahmed joined the departing flock. He said he was going because of a lack of values-driven leadership. The biggest name to go so far, the safeguarding minister, Jess Phillips, she said that she wanted a Labour government to work, but she is not seeing the change I think I and the country expect, so I cannot continue to serve as a minister under the current leadership. In other words, she's saying Keir Starmer is just ineffectual and hasn't achieved anything. I think we can all agree on that. So that's four major ministers, four parliamentary private secretaries. They all went last night. Four ministers today. We're told by the Times and the BBC, very reputable sources, that many more ministerial resignations are to come, probably today. Looks as if they're coming in at the moment, Graham, at the rate of about one an hour. This is clearly an coordinated attempt to persuade the Prime Minister to step down and let someone else have a go because he's pretty much ruined the country. And yet, he's refusing to do it. What's your take on the fact that, almost bizarrely in my view, at the Cabinet meeting this morning, he banned any discussion of his own predicament? It's bizarre.
26: Yeah, and what kind of Cabinet ministers allow that to happen? I've been in the Cabinet, and the idea that I would have sat there while someone like Keir Starmer refused to talk about the elephant in the room is for the birds. And you look at Wes Streeting, who obviously had his outriders, if it's not him himself, saying that he's ready and to step in. But clearly, Wes's ego and his organisational capabilities, let alone his decisiveness, they just don't match. And it's ridiculous that we're going to have this slow bleeding out of a prime minister while the global markets keep charging us more and more and more for our borrowing. So the real world stuff here, Kevin, it's very well, we can all get caught up, especially those of us close to it, with a sort of psychodrama, as you've mentioned. But the real world impact of that is billions and billions of pounds, which isn't going to be available for the health service, isn't available for my constituents in rural East Yorkshire who struggling with getting support for their children with special educational needs, who want to see
15: The local hospital, which is one of the worst in the country, improved. Instead of that, we've got a Labour government obsessed with itself, big egos like Wes posing on the one hand and then not striking on the other. So they've got striking doctors, but you've got a cabinet minister who can't even speak up at a meeting, can't even put his hand up and say, Prime Minister, I insist that we're going to talk about this because you clearly cannot continue when more than 100 of your MPs and more of your ministers are saying that you cannot continue. It's absurd. It's not just Keir Starmer that's letting everyone down. It's the cabinet that's letting everyone down. And the country deserves better. And there are real consequences. That's what I would say beyond all this. It's, as I say, it's easy to get obsessed by looking at it, but it's the real world effect is horrible.
13: Well, we're not being governed, Graham. I mean, we have no government. They are just obsessed with their own internal divisions, their internal soap opera, really. And they're not governing. They're obsessing on Keir Starmer. And with West Streeting, let's talk about a few of the challenges. The thing about West Streeting is, to be honest with you, apparently his line is he won't launch a challenge until someone else does. And I would say, I don't know West Streeting, so, you know, I can say this. You know, I would say, hey, you little coward, get rid of your yellow streak and say what it is that we all know you want to say. You want Keir Starmer's job. Have the guts to say so. Have the guts to mount a challenge, because while you don't, this awful, incompetent Prime Minister will continue in position because you're too scared to mount your challenge. Meanwhile, we have his cabinet supporters. I mean, to be fair to Shabana Mahmood, Yvette Cooper, we're told a couple of others have, Ed Miliband, have actually spoken to the Prime Minister and said, you should go. You know why the rest of them aren't saying anything? You know why the rest of them are saying, now's not the time for a leadership challenge. We must gather around our Prime Minister and go forward and deliver the mandate, you know, what our mandate gave us and all that rubbish. You know why they're saying this? You know this. You're in Parliament. You're in Westminster, Graham. It's because they want to hang on to their ministerial chauffeur-driven cars. And if the Prime Minister goes, most of those political minnows will go as well, and they'll lose their cars and their status. That's what's going on in this pathetic, cowardly yellow streak cabinet at the moment.
15: Well, I think, you know, you've got a point there, Kevin. I'm not sure it's the whole story. To be fair to them, changing prime ministers when the government itself has no clear sense of direction, when the backbenchers want to do more of what's got us in the problem in the first place, in other words, higher and higher taxes, more and more impositions on business, putting up unemployment even higher, you can see why quite a number of people in the cabinet thinking, well, if we replace Keir Starmer and Rachel Reeves and we people even more left-wing, we're going to be even more removed from reality and the country is not going to be well-served. So I'll try and be more charitable than you are.
13: Most people are. Go on.
15: Yeah, so, I'm not trying to just say, they're not just trying to hang on to their
13: I'm
15: job.
13: Being over-cynical, you're probably right, but you know what I'm saying. There's not much thought about the welfare of the country going on in cabinet at the moment. A lot of them are thinking about their own welfare. But do you share my view and other... I'm not an expert, but other experts' views that this Prime Minister will be gone by the weekend?
15: Who knows? I think did we talk about this last week, Kevin?
13: Yes.
15: I mean, I think the word we both used then was limpet. I mean, he is limpet-like. He's got his fingers in his ears. He's not listening. And the Labour Party has no history of acting decisively against it. You look at someone like Wes Streeting, who has the opportunity to not only to strike now, but to set out his vision of what the government can do, what his vision is of those parts of the manifesto which he really wants to take forward. Because on the one hand, we've got a prime minister who can't govern, and the country's paying a high price for that. And on the other, the electorate, they're not like you and me. They're not obsessed with politics. And they think, my God, we gave you the majority. We elected you in. Can you not just get on with the job? Try and deliver the things you said. You remember, number one was going to be economic growth. Well, people in rural East Yorkshire would quite like a bit of that, a bit more jobs, you know, coming through, higher pay, not as a result of government diktat, but because their business is doing quite well, it's profitable, and that somebody competes for your labour and that other people want to hire you instead. That's what they want. So,
13: yeah,
15: I don't know. It's just so depressing at the moment, and it looks like the people who want to take over lack the qualities to do it, because they haven't even got the quality to speak up in a cabinet meeting. What hope have they got of facing Vladimir Putin, Donald Trump and the like? Mm-hmm. Not much. So we really are in a quandary.
13: Yeah, here's what I think, Graham. I think, in fairness to the ministers who've resigned already, and the four PPSs who resigned last night, and the 90 Labour MPs who are demanding that Keir goes, what they are talking about is they are demanding, and I think they're absolutely right, they're demanding accountability for this annihilation that Keir Starmer and his government, the Labour, suffered at the local elections last Thursday. What they will not accept, and I respect them for this, is this Prime Minister's belief that somehow or other he can take that slaughtering, that massacre, the biggest defeat we've ever seen in any elections ever, and just go on as if nothing has happened, just shrug his shoulders and say, well, our lessons have been learned and we will deliver change now. Jess Phillips, all the other ministers, the PPSs, the Labour MPs calling for him to go, they're saying, no, you cannot just shrug your shoulders about what happened last Thursday. And this government does have to react. And I think the only way they can sell a reaction to the people is something that the people will understand. And that is, hey, there's a new leader in town. There's a new sheriff in town. The old one, that useless one, you know, with the borrowed glasses and the free suit, he's gone. I think that's why the resigners have to be listened to, because I respect what they're saying. They demand accountability for the annihilation Labour suffered last Thursday.
15: No, you're right, Kevin. But wouldn't you like to hear somebody setting out the ideas, the policies, the actions that they want to see from the government? I mean, accountability of individuals is all very well, but if in fact there's no change in direction, it's not just because Keir Starmer is a singularly uncharismatic politician with very poor political grasp and very weak communication skills, although all those things are true. It's also the fact that there isn't a sense of what the mission is. You know what the mission is? Apparently his speech yesterday was supposed to be the great reset again, but you're none the wiser. And I want to hear from Wes Streeting. I want to hear from Andy Burnham. Angela Rayner made an effort last week, and I don't want to hear from her again because she... thousand-word vision was hopeless.
13: Yeah. By the way, that, you know, her thousand-word bit, just before you go, Graham, a couple of points. Her thousand-word statement, State of the Nation, where she ran through all the problems facing this benighted country, all the problems that she felt Keir Starmer had failed to tackle. In the problems, the issues, the main issues of the country, never once did she mention the migrant crisis.
15: No.
13: Meanwhile, in that ridiculous speech that Keir Starmer made yesterday, one fleeting reference, he said, migration is down. No, it's not. All he managed was one lie about the migrant crisis. So both of them, Labour's high command, if you like, refused to confront the major electoral issue, which is the migrant crisis. And the reason they refuse to confront it is because they have no idea what to do about it. They can't solve it.
15: Yeah, well, they certainly can't solve the illegal migrant crisis. To be fair, I can't remember his exact words, but immigration has come down significantly from its peak. And a lot of actions that James Cleverly took quietly when he was Home Secretary, I think, have contributed. But also, you know, if I were the Labour government, I'd be wanting to let people know that we significantly reduced net levels of immigration. What they haven't done is dealt with the boats, which is obviously an ongoing sore, which is why, I'm so pleased that Jenny Badenoch has grasped that, said we will leave the ECHR, will ensure that people who come here illegally are never allowed to remain, that they're removed very swiftly, and that those who are not British citizens will never be entitled to stay in social housing. So I think we've got a practical plan after 14 years of not delivering on immigration. Kemi Badenoch's putting, as I say, both her hands up and saying, we got that wrong, but now got a concrete plan that's deliverable.
13: I'll tell you, Graham, you know this. The party that is able to convince the electorate at the next general election that they will solve the migrant crisis, the illegal migrant crisis, is the party that will win the election. It's as simple as that. So Farage is doing well because so far he's persuaded the people that he will solve this. Labour clearly have no solution whatsoever because they won't leave the European Convention on Human Rights. If you don't leave the ECHR, you literally can't get off the starting blocks to solve this crisis. So the Tories are in position to do that. Reform are in position to do that. Labour are not even at the races. So that's the story. Solve the migrant crisis, you win the election. Graham, I've got to move on, but excellent to have you on the show. Let's have you on again very, very soon. That's the great Graham Stewart, MP, Conservative MP for Beverley and Holderness. Let's take a couple of calls, shall we? Let's talk to Matthew in Warrington. Hello, Matthew.
16: Hiya, mate. Great show today. It's been great on Talk all day. I've been listening since 6 this morning.
13: Yeah, great. And I like these days. We shouldn't treat it like showbiz, but it's a hell of a show to watch, isn't it?
16: Oh, it's been fantastic watching it. It's been like a tidal wave of up and down.
13: Yeah.
16: But the arrogance of Starmer and his arrogance of failing to speak to his close-knitted staff and

0: the bus to save his own sorry backside. Do you agree?
1: Yeah, he reminds me of one of them pompous officers from Blackadder days in the First World War. But
0: That's right. The
1: problem we've got, Kevin, is tomorrow our king, who's got cancer, is going to do a statement in Parliament, and there's going to be no ministers there. But surely they've got to be. So the Buckingham Palace is going to be looking now, going, "What on earth is going on in Parliament? We cannot have our king. We're going to embarrass ourselves."
0: Well, he'll have to turn up, and it's all my government. My government wants to do this. My government. So it doesn't directly refer to
1: our king. He must be. The king must be sat there now with his cup of Horlicks with the Queen, listening to us two talking, going, "My dear, what are we going to do tomorrow? This is going to be a bloody shambles."
0: Yeah, no, I know what the King and Camilla are saying. They're saying, "No, that Kevin O'Sullivan's great. He's having a really good conversation with Matthew from Warrington." That's what they'll
1: be
0: saying.
1: He's got United hooded ready.
0: Yeah, exactly. And yours, mate, and yours.
1: Yeah, mine's well done, that, mate.
0: Hey, Matthew, really good to have you on the show. I've got to move on, but phone me again. Give me a call tomorrow. Matthew in Warrington there. Let's talk to the excellent Laura Jane in Hampshire. Hello, Laura Jane. What's your take today?
2: Well, my take today is very simple. We're all desperately trying to work out why he hasn't gone. Well, there are three things.
0: Yeah.
2: One, he's a process man. He cannot do things without the process being correct. And he's absolutely delusional about his own personality. He doesn't see it. So what with the process man, the delusional man, and the slight dictatorship man, we just have somebody who's not going to go. And the only one who's going to really finally win him round is his wife. She's going to turn round and say, "For God's sake, this is absolutely nightmarish."
0: I do think that Victoria may have expressed those sentiments to the Prime Minister, that she may have spoken for the rest of the nation and said, "Why are you carrying on? Why are you putting yourself through this?" But we don't know that. But I think you're right. Of course, she'll be an important factor in all of this.
2: I think finally, you know, he is a process man. He doesn't see. He's totally delusional. And it is going to be something very simple, like his wife who's going to tell him, "You've got to go. This is enough is enough."
0: I think, Laura Jane, he's an arrogant, conceited little man. And what he can't take about what's happening now is that the verdict on his abilities as a Prime Minister from the nation, from Labour MPs, from Labour ministers, is this: you're useless, you're incompetent, you're not up to this job. I think he has a lot of trouble dealing with the fact that he is proved to be not up to this job. He doesn't like that. He thinks he's brilliant at everything.
2: Well, if you read Jess Phillips's resignation letter, it's very interesting, Kev.
0: It
2: points out a lot of these things. I take my hat off to her because I had a lot of criticism, you know, and I feel bad about it because she was trying and trying. And if you read this letter, it basically says, "Nobody was listening, and I was putting arguments forward." You know, we've got our grooming gangs. And if you read that letter, Kev, because you've been very involved in battling against this, and it's interesting to see he doesn't listen, this man. And she's virtually saying the Labour Party, the Labour government does not listen. And it's worth reading.
0: There's two things about Jess Phillips. Is she is accusing the Prime Minister of not getting to grips with the plight of vulnerable women and children. And of course, over the weekend, she was undermined when he said, "Oh, here's my new advisor on women and girls. It's Harriet Harman." How do you think Jess Phillips felt about that?
2: Well, exactly.
0: You know, he didn't really think that through. And of course, everything he's ever does he's ever done proves that he doesn't really care about the plight of women, the victims of sexual abuse. You know, this was a man who appointed to the role of ambassador to the United States, Peter Mandelson. He appointed Peter Mandelson to that job in the full knowledge that Peter Mandelson was the best pal of the world's most notorious sex trafficking paedophile. That's how much Keir Starmer cares about the victims of sexual abuse. Not one bit.
2: I have one more thing. Is if you notice who went in first this morning, it was Lord, what is the man called? His best friend, Lord

0: apartment.
1: Oh, Lord Herma.
0: Lord Herma.
1: Richard Herma.
0: I think Herma and the process man together were working out what to say at the cabinet meeting this morning.
1: Which was nothing, apparently. You're right, Laura Jane. Herma will desperately not want Starmer to go because whoever is the next Prime Minister, I don't think Starmer will last beyond the weekend, personally. But when he goes, and he will go at some point, Herma's gone. Everybody hates Herma, apart from Keir Starmer. So that's why Herma wants him to stay, for his own welfare, his own continued employment as Attorney General. But we will watch matters like a hawk, Laura Jane. Always good to have you on the show. Thank you very much for an excellent call, as always. Laura Jane in Hampshire. Let's go to break. And when we come back, Samara Gill talks reporter. So she'll be talking to us next.
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7: In Greater Manchester, the M62 westbound, all traffic's been temporarily held. Stationary traffic due to an accident at Junction 12, the Eccles interchange. In the West Midlands, the M5 southbound, one lane's closed. Very slow traffic due to a broken down lorry. At Junction 1, Kenrick Way at West Bromwich. In Kent, the M25 anti-clockwise is queuing due to an earlier broken down lorry. At Junction 1A at Dartford Tunnel, congestion to the Swanley interchange. I'm Samantha Dean.
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2: 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This is Talk.
1: Welcome back. Well, obviously, we're focusing on the Keir Starmer psychodrama. When will this little man leave Den Downing Street? Kicking and screaming, it seems. Quite a drama going on. Just now, The Sun was reporting that Shabana Mahmood, the Home Secretary, was expected to be the next big-name resignation. Her office is denying that. She's saying she will not resign. But we are told by both the BBC and The Times, very reputable sources, that the resignations from ministers will keep on coming, and maybe cabinet secretaries as well. So how much longer can the Prime Minister last? Not long, experts agree. Shall we go straight over, though, because we've got other stories to talk about as well. We need to discuss Zach Polanski. Looks like he's told yet another lie. Begging the question, as I was asking yesterday, does Zach Polanski, the Green Goblin leader of the Green Party, ever tell the truth? Doesn't seem like it. Let's talk to talk reporter Samara Gill. Hi, Samara.
14: Hi, Kev.
1: Now, Zach Polanski.
14: We have to talk about Zach.
1: Yeah, we do, because it's a significant story, given that he has been allegedly proved to lie three times in the last week. Three times. Now we've got another case. He has admitted now that he failed to pay council tax while living on a houseboat in East London. He kept denying that he lived there. See, I never lived there permanently. I never lived there. The boat's been advertised for sale for £100,000. And at one point, Mr. Polanski referred to this place as his amazing home. He had his laundry delivered and collected from there. Mail went there. He said, no. This was not my private home, permanent home. Therefore, I didn't owe any council tax. And the Green Party press office also backed him up, saying that he only ever stayed on the boat with his partner occasionally. This turns out to also be a lie. He now admits he was living there and he does owe the council tax. Is going to amount to about £4,000, 3 years' worth. I tell you, the rest of us, if we didn't pay our council tax for 3 years, we might get our collar felt. We might end up in court. Is he just going to get away with saying, sorry, it was an unintentional mistake? That's what he's saying. Doesn't sound like it, does it?
14: No, I couldn't agree with you more. I mean, Zach Polanski's been caught with his pants down yet again, which it's a visual no one wants. You're right. In the last week, I mean, there's been a litany of lies, but we hear that he was never a spokesman for the Red Cross. He never worked at the Ministry of Justice. That was another lie.
1: He was never a professional hypnotherapist.
14: A professional. Even the boob enlargement was a lie, Kev. I mean, I feel betrayed at this point. It's really, really dangerous, actually, because these false claims, you know, it's not that he's just a charlatan anymore. He's actually proven to be quite a dangerous individual. If this quite easily find outable information has now proven to be a lie. What else is he lying about? That's what I have to ask. You know, what is he covering from us? What truth is he not displaying to the public that he should? And I think it's just hypocrisy at the highest level. I mean, just look at some of the Green Party policies, you know. They want a major crackdown on tax avoidance and evasion. So much so that I was looking on their website today and they've argued that everyone should pay their fair share to fund the public services. And apparently, if they were to get into power, they would give the HMRC enforcement powers and resources to pursue unpaid taxes and close loopholes. And effectively, what some of that information on the website revealed to me is they would almost do like an ICE-style, this is just my interpretation of it, but like an ICE-style crackdown on those who don't pay their taxes under
1: a green... Well, maybe he could take himself in because he didn't pay his council tax. And he's now admitting that was, in his words, an unintentional mistake. But you said that you never lived there before. You never lived there permanently. So suddenly he's changed his tune. This is now the fourth major lie he's been exposed for telling in a week. Big lies. Each time he's had to admit, oh, yeah, I was lying. You know, I mean, this is the leader of a major political party. And he's doing them damage. It did affect them at the local elections. They did okay, but they would have done better if it wasn't for him, clearly. People don't like his alleged backing for anti-Semitism, his support for those criticisms of the coppers at the Golders Green stabbing. They don't like all of this, and they certainly don't like a liar. You and I have discussed this before. This is what worries me about this guy. I think the question about Zach Polanski, this potent, poisonous force on our political landscape now, is who the hell is he? Who exactly is this guy? He trained as an actor. He studied drama at Aberystwyth University. He's an actor. Is this his stage? I mean, he could never quite make it in showbiz. He's too ugly. His teeth are too bad. So is politics, you know what they say about politics? It's showbiz for ugly people. Is this just his stage? Is he giving us a role? Is he playing a character? I think that might be the case. We have got a fraud and a liar running a major political party. And that's a cause for great concern, I think.
14: Look, I mean, for a politician obsessed with authenticity, there's an awful lot of embellishment going on. And, you know, this issue, it's not just one mistake. It's actually a real pattern, something we can totally look at his character and say, OK, this is really dodgy as hell. You know, you can survive one exaggerated claim, but five starts looking deliberate. And he popped out of nowhere. You know, there are serious questions to be asked about how he gained that much momentum and traction in such a small amount of time. And the Greens, they lecture the country on ethics and accountability. Well, perhaps they should start employing some of that in-house, in my opinion. I just think that I've got this sort of theory, though, that I think Zach Polanski's time might be up. He might be expiring, similar to the Liz Truss lettuce. And we might actually get a Hannah Spencer in place.
1: Oh, my
14: as leader.
1: God. You mean
14: no, I think she actually could be a better choice than Zach. And she seems a little bit more upfront about her holistic.
1: I don't think she doesn't seem to be
14: lifestyle.
1: A liar. She's not a liar. And I think even the Greenies are just saying, hang on, four times in a week. The press office must be at the end of their tether. They keep backing up his lies and then have to say, oh, no, it turns out Zach, you know, was made a bit of a mistake here and so on and so forth. I think he is damaging the party.
14: He is not. It affected the locals, for sure. Would you say so?
1: I think 100%. Before you go, what is your take on what's going on in Downing Street today, Samara? The Prime Minister still clinging on by his fingernails. Four ministerial resignations. Four PPSs went last night. 90 Labour MPs now calling for him to go, but he won't go. It's weird, isn't it?
14: Yeah, he won't go. I mean, the thing is, I went to go see him in Hastings at the height of the Mandelson scandal and drama, and he was set to make a speech, and people were really thinking, oh gosh, is he going to stand down? You know, the pressure is absolutely ridiculous, and there's no PM that could survive this. And when I went and saw him in person make that speech, you could see how delusional he is in his mind, and how he does really exist in a filter bubble of his own, where he does believe that the chaos around him has nothing to do with him and that he isn't the chaos, which he very much is. And he's got this sort of red wall leaderish type of vibe to him where he thinks that he will bring the country back to strength if only he stays in power. And I think it's really dangerous and delusional. And just quickly, I remember I was saying to you last night, he is reminding me a little bit of Iran's supreme leader. Come on, even more so now, actually. I've been
1: Ayatollah Starmer.
14: Yeah, Ayatollah Starmer. Like so, I mean, he's had his, you know, he's had his shoulder blown off.
1: Yeah.
14: Barely
1: his
14: conscious.
1: Leg's gone. He's in a coma, but he's still the Prime Minister.
14: He's still the Prime Minister.
1: Exactly
14: he's still barking orders. I think it's quite insane and very revealing, by the way, as to how the government has been being run these past 2 years. Just to see how the ministers want to turn around and follow him. And as you said really well on X today, Kev, It's all about them. It's all about their cushy drivers and their lives that they're trying to preserve. It's nothing about saving the country.
1: No, it's about saving their own careers, their own ministerial salaries, their own chauffeur-driven ministerial cars. A load of the cabinet know that if this little man Starmer goes, they lose their ministerial roles, they lose their cars, their chauffeurs. Yep. That's why they're backing him. Some of them have got the guts to say, no, no, no, you've got to go, but not enough. And they didn't even mention his predicament at the cabinet meeting today, which frankly is insane. Samara, I'm going to go to break now, but you're going to stay with us. So I'll see you in a second. Samara Gill there, back in a mo.
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1: Welcome back. Going to go back to Samara Gill in just a second. Another important Keir Starmer story to discuss. He's been talking to school kids. It is alleged he's been brainwashing them just like Angela Rayner did last week. We'll go to that story in just a second. But this is really interesting breaking news here. I'll read it out. Buckingham Palace privately asked whether King Charles III should proceed as planned with the ceremonial state opening of Parliament on Wednesday tomorrow, as Keir Starmer faces a mounting leadership crisis that threatens to force him out of office. According to people familiar with the matter, granted anonymity to speak freely, in other words, Buckingham Palace officials, the King has said, "You express my opinion on this." Okay, so according to people familiar with the matter, the King's team made clear in conversation with Starmer's officials the importance of protecting the monarch from any impression that he is being used for political ends. So the King is extremely worried about the state opening of Parliament tomorrow. He fears, clearly from this statement, that he's being used as some kind of stooge to prop up Starmer's crumbling castle. You know, the king's here on my behalf, therefore I'm still the prime minister. This is all falling to pieces. This is an absolute mess, isn't it? So the king and Buckingham Palace, very concerned about tomorrow. The king has to go down there to Parliament, open it officially and deliver the speech. You know, my government wants to do this. My government will be doing this. The question is, what is this government? Who's leading it? The king, very concerned. Extraordinary, extraordinary. 03444991000. What an absolute shambles. Let's go back to talk reporter Samara Gill. Samara, thanks for staying with us. But you and I talked about this last week with Angela Rayner. She went to a school and was castigated for brainwashing kids, talking about, oh, Nigel Starmer is awful, Nigel Farage is awful, and the NHS, he wants to privatise the NHS, and that'd be terrible, and all that. Nonsense. You know, you cannot, as a politician, impose propaganda, political propaganda, on children. Hey, take a look at this. It's the Prime Minister playing the same game.
0: I think it is a real sign of just how divisive they are. And that their politics and their policies will tear this country apart. We are a proud country where we bring people together, and we're proud of our diversity. It is who we are. It is what it is to be British, that we are able to be reasonable, pragmatic, tolerant, live and let live. And to tear away at that will destroy our country.
1: Diversity is our strength. No, it isn't, Starmer. Everybody knows that. That's not the point, though, Samara. These are children. He's talking about Nigel Farage and Reform UK's policies. Last week, we've got Angela Rayner doing it to kids. Now the Prime Minister's doing it. They can't go round, you know, imposing political propaganda on behalf of the Labour Party onto children, school kids. This is absolutely outrageous, isn't it?
14: Well, Labour's pretty dark and craven, Kev. I mean, they obviously want to get them young. That's what they've tried to do by giving 16-year-olds the vote, which has backfired spectacularly on them because one half of 16-year-olds are, you know, just right of Genghis Khan and the other are Green voters. Yeah. So I don't know how that's going to work out for them. You know, it's really interesting because he comes into schools, he starts talking about fascism. I mean, he's absolutely obsessed with Farage. I don't think children even care about that, to be honest. It also shows how childish politics is. You know, when he comes in here and starts talking about his political opponents like that, it's not actually a very good strength of character. It's not a good thing to represent as the Prime Minister. He should be talking about their future, not his future. It beggars belief. And I don't want to hear for a second that he cares about the young people of this nation, because just look at the 17-year-old asylum seekers that raped a 15-year-old girl in Leamington Spa, the Afghan migrant who raped and took a video of a 12-year-old girl, also found guilty. You know, the boat migrant 14 who raped a girl and then was allowed to walk free because of the soft touch, human rights-esque judge. These are the issues on the streets for British families that Keir Starmer hasn't uttered once in his pleas to his backbenchers these past couple of days. It's insulting and ridiculous, Kev.
1: Do you know those lefty Emily Maitlis and what's his name, Lewis Goodall, and all that lot on the News Agents podcast? They were all sort of stroking their own egos as usual yesterday, and they were all agreed that the high point of Keir Starmer's pathetic word salad of nothingness speech yesterday morning was his attack on Nigel Farage. It wasn't a high point, it was the serious low point. Not because I'm here to bang the drum for Nigel Farage. I'm not here to sing for Reform UK supper. But what I would say is that that election last Thursday was a huge backing of Reform UK's policies when it comes to the migrant crisis. Nigel Farage is steaming ahead because the nation believes him when he says he's going to solve the migrant crisis. He's going to stop thousands and thousands of illegal young men storming our borders week after week, day after day, coming across the channel. He's going to stop all that. So when the Prime Minister, when Keir Starmer criticised Farage yesterday, called him he's a grifter. And worse.
14: It's like that's the best you've got.
1: No, it wasn't the best. It got even. Yeah. It went like this. He's a grifter and a chancer. So
14: he's not that much of a chancer. He's got a bigger chance than you of being a PM.
1: Also, I mean, is that the best insult you can come up with, Starmer? But my point is, there is Starmer criticising Nigel Farage and inherently criticising all the people that voted for him.
14: Yeah.
1: He's attacking the majority of this country. Bad politics, bad Prime Minister.
14: It's exactly like Hillary Clinton's basket of deplorables moment, to be quite honest with you, as to what happened with Starmer yesterday. And that speech, don't think for a second that it was for the people. It was for people like Emily Maitlis and the backbenchers that he was actually trying to get the support of as the leader. And what's hilarious is he goes and calls Farage this chancer and this grifter, but actually later on in the speech he then goes and steals a Reform UK policy about nationalising steel. So what is it, Keir Starmer? Are you going to take the Reform policies like nationalising steel and use that to garner votes, or are you going to call this guy a threat to democracy and all the other things he calls him? Yeah. You know, it doesn't make any sense to me.
1: By the memo to Reform UK, privatising British steel is an absolutely hopeless idea, so I wouldn't go around boasting about, oh, we thought of that first. It's useless. Nationalisation is always a disaster. So thanks, Reform UK, but no thanks. And no thanks to you, Starmer, either. But brainwashing school children, I don't know, how much lower can this lot sink? It's totally wrong, Samara. Brilliant to have you on, though. Thank you so much. Our excellent reporter, Samara Gill there. Next up, it's time for Sun Sport. We'll talk about the wonderful world of sport next. Stay tuned.
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8: In Greater Manchester, the M602 eastbound one lane's blocked. Slow traffic due to a broken down vehicle. From Junction 1, the M60 Eccles interchange and Junction 3, Regent Road roundabout. In the West Midlands, the M5 southbound one lane's closed. Very slow traffic due to a broken down lorry. At Junction 1, Kenrick Way at West Bromwich. In Hertfordshire, the M25 clockwise. Long delays due to an accident. From 24 Stag Hill to 25 Enfield. I'm Samantha Dean.
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2: See it. Hear it. Talk it. Across the UK. Talk Energy. The home of common sense. This is Talk.
1: Breaking news, the Deputy Prime Minister has done what the Prime Minister seems not to be doing, and he's come out to talk to the media. And he says that no one... That's his David Lammy, of course. He says no one seems to have the names to stand up against Keir Starmer. He urged Labour MPs to back the Prime Minister. It's not... No one seems to have the guts to stand up against Keir Starmer, I think, is the story. But let's take a break from this Downing Street psychodrama and let's visit the wonderful world of sport. This is an amazing story. Mike Hampstead from The Sun is in the studio. Well, Mike, it's a incredible story. Jose Mourinho is going back to Real Madrid.
10: The Real Madrid psychodrama.
1: Yeah.
10: We love this one. Way more interesting than Labour, yeah, this
1: yeah,
10: one.
1: It is. Yeah. I'm into this one.
10: So look, Perez is at Florentino Perez, the president's actually given a press conference that was dragging on and on as I came to the studio. So yeah, we're not sure he's going to confirm this, but we do know Mourinho is...
1: There's only one name in the hat.
10: Yeah. Looks like this is going to happen. This is incredible. I mean, he hasn't... It's been 13 years since he was back at Real Madrid. He was relatively successful there, but with all things with Jose, it ends in tears and broken egos, including his own.
1: Two seasons, loads of 1-0 victories, and then he leaves.
10: Exactly, and lots of fans want it. But the this is amazing. I mean, you think of their squad, you know, from Mbappe downwards, Vinicius, obviously Jude Bellingham and Trent Alexander-Arnold are there. They've got all these egos, great talent, but they can't seem to work together. And the one man you bring in to make it all work is Jose Mourinho. So I'm not sure on paper where that works, but madder things have happened. He won't really care to upset a few of the egos. So, you know, how's Jude going to get on with him? I kind of think Bellingham would probably embrace it. Will Mourinho like Trent and his sort of lack of defensive abilities? That might be interesting to see.
1: No, he likes a defender, old.
10: Yeah, exactly.
1: And then 63, isn't he now?
10: 63, yeah, 63. He's... But Benfica, where weirdly he's unbeaten but not going to win the league. That's quite an impressive feat. Before that, he was in Turkey. So he's done a bit of the backwaters of Europe and then somehow ended up at the biggest European club.
1: There was this feeling his career was in the terminal slide. And yet, now he's back at the top.
10: Yeah, exactly.
1: He's an amazing man.
10: We look. Sun Sport will love Jose. There's always stories around him. I hope one day he's back in the Premier League. I've always thought he could end up at Fulham. I've honestly thought... Bring it on.
1: I was going to try and get through this entire sports section without
10: I just got in there early.
1: We'll take it. Jose, if you don't want to go to Real Madrid, you come to Craven Cottage. How about that? Ben White, he's badly injured.
10: Yeah, we broke this a couple of hours ago on Sun Sport Online. So Ben White ruled out the last
1: Arsenal
10: two Premier
1: defender,
10: games.
1: By the way,
10: Arsenal defender, yeah, you know, key part of their defence. Ruled out the last two games and the Champions League final, and also on top of that, probably the World Cup. We haven't had confirmation on that, but
1: what's he done?
10: He's got this knee injury that he picked up against West Ham. Went off. Obviously, they've done the scans, realised it's quite bad. Obviously, it's a blow for Arsenal. They're trying to get these two big trophies in the season. They'll probably have mascara to come in at right back. for England, what's interesting, and this is a guy who had this long absence, refused to play.
1: That's right, yeah.
10: Eventually came back in March, played against Uruguay. Do you remember he then
1: got booed,
10: came on, was
1: yeah.
10: booed,
1: yeah.
10: scored. I was at the game. I must say I didn't boo him. I was at the game. The England fans celebrated and then quickly remembered it's Ben White, then booed him. So basically he's done
1: hooray,
10: this...
1: boo!
10: Yeah, he's done this long absence, come back for that. I mean, Lord knows what he thought by the time he got home that night. His emotions have been all over
1: but
10: the place.
1: But now he's...
10: And
1: like he's
10: and now it's
1: cropped.
10: All sort of a bit wasted because he's not going to go to the World Cup anyway, as it stands. I'd be amazed if he manages to be fit for that. So,
1: that's
10: poor old Ben White.
1: Poor old Ben White. It's an interesting season for him. A quick word on Spurs last night. I mean, I didn't watch the match. And I thought, oh, poor things. They were 1-0 up and they just got nicked at the last moment. But they were lucky to get away with a draw.
10: I was watching at home and, the last sort of 10-15. I mean, fair play to Leeds, who haven't really got too much to fight for other than, a few million here and there in an extra place. Yeah. But they were really going for it.
1: Oh, yeah.
10: Sean Longstaff had a really good opportunity to score. Obviously, then Kingsley saved for him. So I think Tottenham... Some people describing it as a bad point. It's probably ended up looking
1: quite a
10: valuable point.
1: I think it's a great point for them.
10: Yeah, but I mean, what a game. They've got to go to Chelsea on Tuesday. I mean, Callum McFarlane, who's interim manager, I'm not sure how inspirational his team talks would be. Mm-hmm. But all he's got to say is you could have a banner on the stand if you send Tottenham towards the relegation. So
1: let's talk about tennis. Wimbledon coming up end of June.
10: Wimbledon, yes. Yeah.
1: So Andy Murray's teamed up with Draper. What's
10: Andy
1: that
10: Murray, yeah. So Andy Murray is coming back to Wimbledon, but only as a coach. But he's teamed up with Jack Draper, obviously our current British number one, our great hope.
1: Good
10: Jack
1: player.
10: Draper, who has done very well in other slams, has only ever got to the second round of Wimbledon, so he's really struggled. Andy's had these injury problems recently. That's actually ruled him out of the French Open, so he's got to make sure he's fit. But Andy Murray... Obviously, two-time winner, British legend, arguably the greatest British sportsman of all time. He's already coached Djokovic to some success. He's going to be in Draper's corner.
1: Is Jack Draper not a grass specialist, then? Is that
10: well? You kind of think his game would be suited to it because he's done very well at the U.S. Open. I know it's hard court, but grass is similar-ish. But it's just not happened for him. I mean, maybe it's the pressure of being the home favourite. He does have injury problems, part of that, but he really should have done a lot better than the second round by this point.
1: Yeah, I mean, he's a decent player.
10: He's a really good player, yeah. Fantastic player. Like I say, he got well in at the US Open, but it's just not happened at Wimbledon.
1: Well, let's hope that this partnership works out because it is a very tough test for British players when they go to Wimbledon. Lots of expectation on their shoulders. Brilliant sports report from Sport Head of Content at The Sun, Mike Amstead, all in the back pages of your favourite newspaper tomorrow. When we come back, more from our friends at The Sun, the brilliant Sun editor-at-large and host of Harry Cole Saves the West. His name, by an extraordinary coincidence, is Harry Cole. He'll join me after the news to go through what's happening in Westminster. Stay tuned.
11: 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Headlines.
12: There's bitter division in the Labour Party as MPs fight over who should lead the party and the country. Four government ministers have now quit, including Junior Health Minister Zubair Ahmed, an ally of Wes Streeting. Keir Starmer, though, is vowing to fight on as Prime Minister, telling Cabinet colleagues the formal process for a leadership challenge hasn't been triggered. Talks reporter Ollie Cole says potential challenges, though, are jostling for position, including Angela Rayner and Andy Burnham.
13: From Rayner's camp, speaking to them, they don't see a competition where Rayner and Burnham are in it at the same time because the soft left of the party. Sure. They need to unite behind someone. However, if Wes Streeting did go over the top and caused a quicker competition, then Angela Rayner would throw her hat into the ring.
12: Meanwhile, the Home Secretary's spokesman insists she won't be quitting the cabinet. Shabana Mahmood is reported to have urged the Prime Minister to set out a timetable for leaving Number 10. 85 Labour MPs say they want him gone, while more than 100 others have signed a statement backing him. Former Labour adviser Paul Richards told Talk many of them are just panicking.
15: He can stay put, and he may well say, look, it's actually going to cause more chaos, especially on the bond markets and in the finances and also our international standing, for him to wobble now and run away rather than to stay the course. And there are lots of people around him saying, look, just hunker down.
12: That turmoil is having an impact on the markets, pushing government borrowing costs to an 18-year high and pushing the pound down against the US dollar and the euro. In other news, Plaid Cymru's leader has been named the next First Minister of Wales. Rhiannon Ap Iorwerth is the first ever non-Labour politician to hold the position. A man in his 40s has died after being shot by armed police in Bedford. Officers say they opened fire after a man barricaded in a property since late last night produced a weapon. Residents were evacuated from their homes during the long standoff. That's the latest. Here on Talk, I'm Stuart Willey.
2: Talk. News. Update.
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2: 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On the app. The home of common sense. This is Talk. Driving the agenda. Kevin O'Sullivan at Drive.
1: Welcome back. In about 20 minutes or so, we're joined by Lord Wester, former Navy chief. We'll get his take on what's going on. I know he's got some very strong opinions about just how useless this government has been on defence, and he's right about that. So we'll talk to Lord Wester in a little while. But in the studio now, I am in the presence of greatness, the editor of Large at the Sun newspaper, also, of course, host of Harry Cole Saves the West. Harry Cole is in the studio. Hi, Harry.
5: Kev, how are you?
1: Busy day. Now, you come back specially to watch this psychodrama unfold before our very eyes. We've got four major ministers have now resigned. Four parliamentary private secretaries resigned last night. Some kind of coordinated effort seems to be underway. He's saying, look, no one's mounted a proper challenge, no formal challenge. You know what he's like about process. Process has not been followed.
5: Process to the end.
1: Yeah, he has dug his heels in. He says he's not going anywhere, which I think has plunged this country into a sort of crisis of stasis.
5: That's exactly, isn't it, Kev? It's paralysis.
1: Yeah.
5: You know, this is Keir Starmer came in 2024, and he said, I'm going to be different. The grown-ups are in charge. I'm going to put country before party. I'm going to do some big, bold strokes, big decisions. I'm going to be, you know, reforming government that's going to, you know, put the interests of this nation before all of this Tory psychodrama and chaos. Oh, look at us now.
1: Yeah.
5: But the parallels to the sort of ousting of Boris Johnson are remarkable. I mean, I've literally wrote a book about Liz Truss's downfall, and even I think this is I haven't seen anything like this. It's like it's a zombie government. You've got last week the British people gave this government an absolute tonking, and he is just ignoring that. You know, look at where there's now one party state governments in local government in vast parts of Brexit heartlands of this country, in Sunderland, in Gateshead, in Newcastle, in Wigan, like across the country, across those areas that gave, you know, got Britain out of the EU, and they have gone, given their comprehensive verdict on this government last week. And what's the solution? He stands up and says, "More Europe. Let's put ourselves in the heart of Europe. Let's have free movement for the under 40s. Let's do." You know, and you think, what is this guy smoking? Because how possibly could you look at the results last week and say the problem is, we need more Europe, and you know what? We've done all these brilliant things. We've just been bad at communicating them.
1: Yeah,
5: he is the problem.
1: It's
5: and
1: him, isn't it?
5: Yeah. We used to say that the men in white, the men in grey suits would come for, you know, for prime ministers when their time is up. This is going to end up with the men in white coats dragging him out of Downing Street.
1: I mean,
5: the guy's delusional.
1: That's what I think we're dealing with. We're dealing with, or this drama is revolving around Keir Starmer's personality. I think a normal person would have seen the signs and gone by now.
5: Yeah, there's
1: But you're quite right. That all of these ministers and these 90 or so Labour MPs who have called in to go, respect to them, because what they are saying is, hey, Starmer, it's not good enough to look at those extraordinary local election results, the biggest massacre any party has ever suffered. It's not good enough to look at that and say, well, that's a blip. We're going to carry on.
5: Yeah, business as usual.
1: Yeah, it's
5: business as usual delusion. He was at a cabinet meeting he held today where he said, oh, we're not going to talk about the giant elephant in the room, which is a quarter of the parliamentary party have said, all right, I'm off. You know, they're going to talk about Iran instead, a conflict that Britain has sat on the sidelines for, has no influence in, and cannot do anything to stop or even, you know, advance. And you just think, you know, there's one thing being bold and being ballsy and being a leader and saying, you know what, no, yeah. I'm not going anywhere because I think I'm the best thing for this country. But he's not saying that. He's saying, I don't want to go because I don't want to be told what to do by my MPs. But he's already spent his entire premiership being told what to do by his MPs. Keir Starmer's premiership died the day that he flinched on benefit reform. And it wasn't even a big benefit reform. It was taking £5 billion off the benefit bill, which is hitting £333 billion this year. £5 billion, a salami slice off of it. His MP said, no, we don't like that. We don't want to sell that on the doorstep. We don't believe in that. And he went, all right then. And then ever since then, he's been a hostage to his party. And this is the natural conclusion for it. Now's not the time to stand up to your MPs. The time to stand up to your MPs was a year ago.
1: Yes, very good point. What's going to happen? I mean, Wes Streeting, I think, is revealing to all of us that he's not up to being Prime Minister because, frankly, he's a political coward. It's ridiculous what he's doing. His Parliamentary Private Secretary resigned last night. The Health Minister, his deputy, if you like, Zubir Ahmed, has resigned a couple of hours ago. Not a word from Streeting, though, even though we know that he wants to stab Starmer in the back and take his job.
5: So his allies are saying, look, at the end of the day, if you look at the history of the Labour Party, there's two histories of Labour. One, they're still arguing about who knifed Ramsay MacDonald. the traitor narrative. It's in their song, the traitor's sneer, you know, the red flag keeps
1: flying. Never mind Keir Starmer, let's talk about Keir Hardie.
5: Exactly. Well, I'm writing that down. That's going in the Sun tomorrow. I'm actually writing that down. They've got certain, you know, there's a sort of psyche that they can't be the one to wield the knife. But that's not necessarily true. History is also littered with politicians who didn't wield the knife. Look at David Miliband. He had the opportunity to take out Gordon Brown. He didn't do it. He never recovered. You know, will we now etch Wes Streeting's name into the long list of the nearly men of British politics? It looks like he's heading that way. He's a window of opportunity to make his move.
1: What we're witnessing from him, though, is political cowardice, isn't it?
5: Or being too clever by half. But if he had the numbers, he would have struck by now. Yeah. I don't think he's got the numbers.
1: What's your feeling about Andy Burnham, who arrived here in London, very photogenically at Houston
5: my
1: Station?
5: On Andy Burnham, given we are live at a family hour.
1: Well, as a contender.
5: On an Ofcom regulated hour. I'm used to being in the land of the free. I've hot-footed back from Washington, and I suddenly realise I'm now wandered into a regulatory nightmare of what I'd be able to say about Andy Burnham. But, look, I'm old enough to remember the last time he tried to run for Prime Minister. He lost to Ed Miliband in the first instance. I mean, that's impressive, in a way. And then he lost to Jeremy Corbyn. Like, this idea that Andy Burnham is this great political mastermind. You know, he made some buses. He nationalised some buses in Manchester. Well done, mate. Like, this idea that he's going to sweep in and make all the problems that this country have go away. I mean, it's for the birds.
1: Yeah, so when we ask Andy Burnham about how he's going to make this country fairer, somebody should tell him we're not talking about bus fares.
5: No,
1: it's all he seems to talk
5: also,
1: about.
5: Also, why is he on the train? He should have got a bus to London.
1: One of his left-aligned buses. But seriously, I mean, you know, we hear he's got a safe seat sorted out. I'm not sure if there is any such thing as a safe seat for Labour at the moment.
5: Yeah, look at Greater Manchester and very green in the centre, very, very turquoise on the outside.
1: Yeah, and by the way, in that process, they could also lose Manchester, the mayoralty.
5: you have to have a heart of stone not to laugh, don't you?
1: Oh, well, if it wasn't so terrible... Can I say this? That would be great.
5: Worrying for the country. The last thing this country needs is a shift to the left, a return back into Europe. You know, we're teetering on a bond crisis as it is. The country's bankrupt. Left-wing socialist answers are not the solution to this issue. But, that aside, watching these pious, you know, smug Labour guys who spent all those years moralising and saying we're better than you, we're better than the Tories, if you vote for reform you're a racist, and, you know, and watching them being hoisted by their own petard, and the grown-ups are back in charge, but the grown-ups have driven the nationalised bus off the cliff.
1: They certainly have. But what about Burnham? Can he get back in? Do you think? Do you believe?
5: Yeah, look, I think there probably is a cult of personality around Burnham enough that he would be able to find a seat to do it. How long that takes, you know, and also if Keir Starmer's in if he's digging in now, is he gonna block Burnham again? I mean, you can trace all of his problems back to that blocking of Burnham. If he let Burnham come back into Parliament, and before that by-election that the Greens then won, and then the Greens got all this momentum, and the Greens sent the Labour MPs round the bend. You know, there's an argument that he should have just bitten the bullet like David Cameron did in 2015 or 16 when Boris Johnson stopped being Mayor of London. He allowed Boris back into the party. He said, "I need my big players on the pitch."
1: Yeah,
5: Starmer could have easily done that, but he was for it.
1: Yeah, he was for it, that's for damn sure. But the other thing is, the electorate of this country, be it constituency by constituency or nationally, here's one thing they hate. They hate being taken for granted.
5: Yeah.
1: So he's going to be foisted on some unsuspecting constituents. And they will be told, vote for this man. Vote for this man. And I know what British people are like.
5: I imagine your texts and calls are pretty hot.
1: I think they probably won't. But by the way, this is an excellent story that I've got to get your take on as well. This broke just before you came in. I'll read out the statement. Well, basically, the King is questioning whether he should turn up for the opening of State Parliament tomorrow. He says, Buckingham Palace privately asked whether King Charles should proceed as planned with the ceremonial state opening of Parliament on Wednesday as Keir Starmer faces a mounting leadership crisis that threatens to force him out of office. Buckingham Palace making it clear that these are the King's thoughts, that he is very worried about putting across any impression that the monarch, that he is being used for political ends.
5: Yeah, we've got this bizarre spectacle of tomorrow where the King's going to arrive at Parliament with his crown, and he's going to read a speech written by Keir Starmer saying, my government will do this, over the next 12 months, my government's going to do this. We don't know who's going to be in power in the next 12 hours, the next 12 days, the next 12 weeks. My high hat on, it's a terrible position to put the monarch in. Also, this guy's just busted a gut trying to fix a special relationship with Donald Trump in the US that Keir Starmer's driven off a cliff. And now, he's going to stand there and read out a list of legislative bills and policies that we have no idea whether some crackpot lefty's going to come in and rip up, or where Streeting's going to come in and take into a different direction. And then we're going to have to do this jamboree all over again. They're right to be. They're right to ask this question. We don't know what's going on. It's going to be absolute farce.
1: Yeah, and it just shines a light, a sharp focus on the shambles
5: that
1: Keir Starmer
5: has
1: created.
5: But don't forget, the grown-ups are back in charge.
1: Do you know Starmer at all?
5: Yeah, I've spent a lot of time with him.
1: What kind of a person is he? I mean, because he's coming across as a conceited, arrogant, selfish liar,
5: All the resignations say, we know you're a good guy, we know you're a great man, I think...
1: It doesn't seem to worry about other people if it's to save his own backside.
5: Someone was saying it's a typical lawyer, right? He's in the courtroom and, he's trying to defend, as he has many times over the years, some horrific murderer who's done something terrible. The weight of evidence is overwhelming. The jury are just basically starting there, sitting there filing the nails and reading the TV Times because they've made their minds up. And he just thinks, you know what? One more speech. He's arrogant enough to think that he can turn the tide on his own rhetoric. And you've heard a Keir Starmer speech. I've heard too many of Keir Starmer. I've heard so many of Keir Starmer speeches. I moved to a different country. Yeah,
1: I'm offering prizes to anyone who can get to the end of a Keir Starmer speech awake.
5: But it's that arrogance it's that superiority complex. And this is why
1: that's what I was asking.
5: He's arrogant about his own ability. He's a North London liberal metropolitan liberal elitist lawyer. Like, of course he's going to be arrogant. His worldview is...
1: Well, he might be a good lawyer, but he's a lousy politician. He's a terrible prime minister. What I think he cannot accept. He cannot confront his own incompetence.
5: I suspect he probably realises he's not going to be fighting the next election. And I think he wants to go on his own terms, right? But, look what happened last time he let a prime minister go on their own terms. Theresa May gave her 4 months to have a swan song and disappear off and what did she do? She foisted a net zero on us. With 90 minutes of debate in Parliament, so she could have a legacy. And that legacy is going to be, a trillion-pound legacy on the British economy over the next 50 years?
1: Not much of a legacy.
5: No more legacies, please, for failed politicians. If he's going, go now, for the love of God, man.
1: So, we've all been saying that, but do you feel that that's what's at the heart of this? That this is a guy who cannot confront his own incompetence. I'm sure he's a great lawyer and all that, but he is not a good politician, and he's been a disastrous prime minister, and I fear we're dealing with a character that cannot face that.
5: I think, yeah, the problem is he genuinely is he is a technocrat, and he is he is a process guy, and he is a lawyer, and he basically thinks, if I just follow the rules and I follow this by the book, and if I do everything perfectly, and if I do this and do that and do that, it's almost like there's a guidebook to this. There's not. You need some political instinct. He just doesn't have it.
1: Yeah, he doesn't
5: and
1: have it,
5: and it's shown.
1: Indeed. Harry, I think you've been up for about 24 hours, haven't you?
5: I know. I'm taking that Keir Hardie joke, though. That's good. Will be in the sun tomorrow
1: it's
5: morning.
1: Yours. I'll look forward to my credit in the post. The great Harry Cole, the Sun's editor.
5: Here all week.
1: He's here all week, and he is also the host of Harry Cole Saves the West. Next up, we're going to talk to Lord West, former Admiral in Chief. Late Navy Chief, get his take on what's going on. I know he's been a very, very harsh critic of this government when it comes to defence spending, quite rightly in my view. We'll talk to Lord West next. Stick around.
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8: In Greater Manchester, the M602 eastbound one lane's blocked. Slow traffic due to a broken down vehicle. From Junction 1, the M60 Eccles interchange to Junction 3, Regent Road roundabout. In the West Midlands, the A38M Aston Expressway out of town slow. One lane's closed due to an accident. Before the M6 at Junction 6, Spaghetti Junction. Marylebone in London, Baker Street's blocked. Very slow traffic due to an accident between Porter Street and York Street. I'm Samantha.
9: Tonight's Euro Millions jackpot is £62 million. It'll have you dancing like nobody's watching.
10: Yeah, baby.
9: Just make sure nobody is watching. Get in tonight's draw, Euro Millions, from the National Lottery. 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
7: 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Across the UK, this is Talk.
11: Welcome back. Let's go over to my next guest. He is Admiral Lord Alan West, a Labour peer, former security minister and former head of the Royal Navy. Welcome, Lord West. First of all, I'll get your take on the government's handling of defence and defence spending in just a minute. But as a citizen of this country and a seasoned observer of the Westminster scene, what are your thoughts on what we've been seeing in Downing Street for the last dramatic 24 hours? Currently, four ministers, major ministers, have resigned. Four private parliamentary private secretaries have resigned, and there are now more than 90 Labour MPs calling for the Prime Minister to go, but he banned any mention of this psychodrama, his own predicament at the Cabinet meeting this morning, has dug in his heels and insists he's going nowhere. What's your thoughts on all of this?
12: Well, I think I'd say, first of all, as regards MPs and MPs' behaviour, what a shower they are. You know, the threats to our nation at the moment are the fact that if we don't get the crisis right in the Middle East in Ukraine, we could be at war within 3 years. And these seem to me rather important issues that we've got to get round. And to play silly games of who's going to be doing this job and that job is extraordinary. And it shows me that 90-odd MPs are really unsuitable for government of this country. They don't understand the importance of government, the importance of governing our nation. Now, there are things about Keir Starmer that I think he's done wrong, I don't like particularly, but this is not the time to play silly games, and I find it Well, as I say, what a shower, really.
11: Well, do you not think, by the way, this is breaking news, Wes Streeting will hold talks with Sir Keir Starmer in Downing Street tomorrow morning.

0: Morning, after nearly 100 Labour MPs call for the Prime Minister to go, the Health Secretary is expected to discuss the turbulence that is gripping the Labour Party in the wake of last week's disastrous election results. And do you not feel, Lord West, that that's what's going on, that these Labour MPs calling for a new leader, ministers and the PPSs who have resigned, are they not demanding a reaction, much more of a reaction, to the extraordinary defeat the government suffered at last week's local elections? Are they not saying, listen, it's not good enough to shrug your shoulders and say, oh, we'll get on with governing? Are they not demanding that something happens?
1: Yeah, I can remember before Obama's time, everyone said, oh, there's going to be change. There really wasn't much change. Just shout for change. Change is something that takes time if you're governing. And what's interesting in terms of Labour does not often govern this country. And I think a lot of these MPs need to remember that. If they start playing silly games of who's here, who's the leader, whatever it might be, they will cease governing the country. They won't focus on that. That will be bad for our nation financially and actually in terms of risk. And I think that's wrong. I mean, yes, it was a huge defeat. But everyone knew that it was going to be pretty bad. I think what's extraordinary is that when you look at some of the results, you know, how do you draw conclusions from, is it, what's the right wing? Is it, you know, which party is there? Is it the Green Party? Where exactly this threat coming from? And I don't think it's easy to know. And basically, I really do believe that Starmer has, yes, he's got to accept and understand this. I think he needs to talk more with his MPs quite clearly. He doesn't talk enough with them, you know, on a one-to-one basis. He needs to do that. And there are things that have got to be done. But overall, before the attack on Iran by Trump, all the indicators in our economy were going the right way at long last after the turmoil of constant changes of prime ministers with the last government.
0: But do you not think that that it would behove Labour well to change the leader, because there was such an overwhelming verdict on this current leader last Thursday? I think that's what his detractors in Labour are worried about, that the nation so detests this man that our only hope going forward will be under a new leader. Haven't they got a point, Lord West?
1: Well, I think if it is the fact that across Britain everyone detests Starmer, then yeah, there is a point. But I'm not convinced that's necessarily the case, and I'm not sure exactly which person, which individual can step in there and make this huge change. In fact, I don't think there is one that can do that. I mean, I think, you know, it's fraught with difficulty, and it'll just be infighting going on instead of focusing on the real key issues that are affecting our nation. As I say, if we get this wrong, we could be at war within 3 years. And you know, you say you're going to talk on defence. One of the areas I'm annoyed with Starmer on is that he's talked the talk on defence, but he hasn't told his Chancellor to get ahead and spend the money on it. And he's got to take charge more. He's got to be more, you know, more a leader. You know, you don't want to just follow him out of curiosity. You want to follow him because he's doing the right thing.
0: Well, his detractors, his critics around the country say this about defence. Basically, we all know we need to spend a hell of a lot more on defence, and frankly, his proposals are pretty feeble. You know, they're talking about by 2035, you know, we might be up to speed. Well, that is not really good enough, to say the least. Meanwhile, he continues to spend more and more and more on welfare at the expense of defence. We think he's got his priorities wrong. Don't you think so?
1: I think in that example, I think he has. And I think this is where you've got to show you're a good leader. You've got to explain to people what the threats are. The threats are so manifest and so bad. One of the reasons that Putin is threatening us are undersea cables, cyber, the whole grey zone, using WMD against people in this country, is because we have done so much to support Ukraine. We have led the world in support of Ukraine, which I think was the right thing to do. But that's why Russia are after us. He needs to explain this to the British public, and he needs to therefore say, we've got to do these increases. I am going to do that. That means squeezing certain areas of welfare. And there'll be lots of squealing and shouting from the left wing of the party. But I think the British people, if someone shows real leadership, explains things to them, it's amazing, you know, how they'll rally around. I've always found that with ships companies and thousands of people who work for me in the Navy. They, you know, they understand if you explain it.
0: I think that's half of Starmer's problem. He is not exactly the world's greatest communicator. I mean, he's saying that himself, rather conceitedly, if you ask me. He's saying that the problem has always been not my policies, but my failure to get the message across about how great my policies are. A lot of people might have an argument with him about that. But can I ask you, Lord West, your feelings about the challengers, the contenders, if you like? Would you be a supporter of Andy Burnham if he manages to get himself a seat and mount a challenge?
1: Well, I mean, I think what the sort of thing that's likely to happen, if I were in a constituency and Andy Burnham were put in there because the MP had given the seat up, hoping he might get in the Lords or something, I bloody well wouldn't vote
0: for
1: him.
0: Yeah, that's what I just said.
1: This is not the basis on which I'm doing it.
0: Being taken for granted, yeah.
1: He's on dodgy ground there, I'd have thought. You know, this is the risk. And he needs to get, he's done very well as the mayor of Manchester, and he needs to get on and finish that job. Angela Rayner, I have to say, she's, you know, I'm afraid she doesn't match Keir, really. I mean, Keir has got lots of faults. He's not charismatic, and they've made some terrible errors. Some of the advice they've got, I mean, there are all sorts of areas where, well, the Chagos Islands thing, why on earth they went on about that, God knows. You know, and the first
0: it's
1: thing
0: international
1: they
0: law. It's international law.
1: Well, we all know that that was not binding at all. Anyway, I could bang on about that. Yeah. I've gone grey over that one.
0: We all have. What about Angela Rayner? What about Wes Streeting? As I say, he's going to have a meeting with the Prime Minister tomorrow. He may or may not ask the Prime Minister to set out a timeline for his departure. I mean, Wes wants that job. How would you feel about him taking over?
1: Well, he is quite competent, but I think the best thing to be when at this stage of things is to show your loyalty. Now, we know that every MP has got ambition generally way beyond their capability. I mean, I meet MPs and it is hilarious that they think they can go on and become cabinet ministers. And you think, God help our country, they must be out of their mind, you know. They've all got that ambition. And Streeting, you know, he talks well. He's you know, he's good. But if I were him, I'd say, look, I'm supporting you, Prime Minister. Let's see how everything plays out. That's what I'd say. But if he pushes things hard, then I think it puts him in a different bracket.
0: Last question, Lord West. Great to have you on the show. Thanks for coming on. I've spoken to a few people who know a lot more about politics than I do. Today, a couple of bona fide veteran experts on the Westminster scene, they say they don't believe that Keir Starmer will be here this time next week, that he'll be gone by the weekend. What are your thoughts?
1: I think he will be here still at that stage. Yes, I think he will still be here. Well, the great worry is looking way to the future, people often stay on longer than they should stay on. But that's further down track, you know.
0: Yeah, well, some people might think that Keir Starmer has already stayed on longer than he should. But may we live in interesting times. These are certainly interesting times. Lord West, great to have you on the show. Thank you for coming on. Admiral Lord Alan West there, Labour peer, former security minister and former head of the Royal Navy. We're going to take your calls next. I don't know if we've got any more WhatsApp voice notes, but if we have, I'll play them and I'll read your messages. So 03444 991000. It's you, my fantastic audience, all the way to 7 o'clock for the rest of the show. Let's get your thoughts on the Keir Starmer psychodrama, the soap opera we all hope will end soon by him quitting. Let's talk about that next. 03444 991000. Back in a mo.
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0: Yeah, so West Streeting is going in for a one-on-one with Keir Starmer tomorrow in Downing Street. Presumably to talk about West Streeting's potential leadership challenge. But no doubt, knowing Starmer, Wes will turn up and Starmer will say, well, we're not going to talk about that. He'll probably refuse to talk about whether or not Wes Streeting challenges him for his leadership, which is the elephant in the room. So I suppose Starmer's policy here to get through this, to get past this, is to act like it's not happening, refuse to talk about it. Pretty pathetic. Let's just do a couple of voice notes before we go to the phones. This one is from Damon and it's on Starmer.
11: How much longer does the people of Great Britain have to keep putting up with this circus? For nearly 20 years now, government has been in such more disarray. It's unreal. We had all this with the Tories. We've now got it with Labour. How many more times do we have to keep suffering before somebody puts the British interest first? These politicians who are just out for themselves should be ashamed of themselves. My MP is Lisa Nandy, and she's never there for the Wigan people.
0: Lisa Nandy, you have my sympathy, Damon. Good voice note, though. Here's one from Lee, again, on Keir Starmer.
12: Starmer's saying the country would be in chaos if he goes. The man is delusioned. The country's been in chaos since the Labour Party took over, with Starmer in charge. And it's only going to get worse if he stays. The man is a moron, an absolute idiotic moron. He's got to go, but we've got to be really, really careful who we actually get in his place. If we get ahead Miliband, forget driving around in a car or taking a bus or a taxi. We'll all be riding little wooden push bikes or something like that to work.
0: Yeah, exactly right, Lee. But yeah, Lee there reflecting what I've been saying. It's that this, you know, Starmer says, if I get rid of the Prime Minister, there'll be utter chaos. Well, we're experiencing utter chaos, not because you're going, Starmer, but because you refuse to go. Him staying is causing the crisis now, is causing the chaos. So I think the nation have spoken, Mr. Starmer. Get the hell out of Dodge. Get out of Downing Street. We don't want you there anymore. You've had 2 years. You've ruined the country. Everything you've done is wrong. You've had 14 U-turns, major policy U-turns, announcing this, announcing that, then changing your mind because the people don't like it. Tax rises. You've taxed us to the hilt. Unemployment's going up. Crime is rife. The migrant crisis has never been worse. You're a disaster. You're useless. Get out of here. Get out of number 10. Give this country a chance. You've ruined it. Let someone else try to save it. 0344 499 1000. Let's talk to Michael in Hertfordshire. Hi, Michael.
13: Hi, good evening. I'll tell you one thing Starmer and his cabinet have done for me.
0: Yeah.
13: They've made me look forward to dying. I just can't put up with them anymore. I just can't put up with them anymore. Why talk about the ministers resigning? The whole government should resign. There is not one good example of someone doing their job properly.
0: Well, no, this government's a disaster. Keir Starmer's a good disaster, and the nation spoke last Thursday. They delivered the most phenomenal annihilation of a prime minister and his party in electoral history. The biggest landslide against a government ever. It was extraordinary. And yet,
13: Keir Starmer just carries on.
0: Yeah, go on. Yep.
13: I think Polanski and the Green Party should get back in their spaceships and go back to Mars where they came from.
0: Well, the trouble is, there's a lot of people who want to climb on board their spaceship. You know, he's a charlatan and a liar. But he's very dangerous. The Green Party are dangerous. You've got to be careful of them.
13: 100%. 100%.
0: Yeah, these are really, really difficult times. I don't know what's going on, Michael, but I think I'll leave the planet as well. Good to talk to you. Thank you very much for an excellent call. Michael in Hertfordshire. Let's talk to Laura in Wiltshire. Hi, Laura.
14: Kev, I'm just laughing at you ranting. I totally get it. Yeah. But, you know, the energy on talk today has been amazing. I haven't listened all day because I've been working, but Jeremy was busting out of his shirt.
0: Yes, I heard him, yeah.
14: Yeah, I know. But you know what? I'm not remotely surprised that Starmer hasn't gone today. He doesn't listen to anyone. And, you know, we're in chaos, not just because of him, but because of the Labour Party policies. You know, they've let down grooming gang victims, veterans, OAPs, WASPI women, farmers, family businesses, the whole lot. And guess what? Everybody who's vying for his job, they are weasels. They've all voted for
0: him. They're all part of it. They're all part of these disastrous policies, yeah.
14: There's going to be no change. There is going to be no change in that. And I think that this guy is... he is a narcissist. He's going to stay there clinging on like a burglar hanging on with one hand with an itchy...
0: I think, Laura, he thinks he's a really talented person and that his genius is the way forward for this country and that we'd be making a terrible mistake getting rid of this extremely skilled and talented lawyer, Keir Starmer. I think he's a very conceited, arrogant little man who can't face the fact that he's been... Yeah. A disaster. He's been useless. He is an incompetent prime minister, and that's why he's got to go.
14: I agree, but do you know the one person who really doesn't want him to resign? The one person in this
0: Nigel
14: country?
0: Farage, Kemi Badenoch.
14: His wife! Because guess what? If he resigns, he's going to have to spend more time with his family.
0: It's a funny idea, but I'm hearing through the grapevine that Queen Vic, is the nickname of Victoria Starmer, is not that keen on her husband carrying on in this job. Maybe she'll be the factor that gets him out of Downing Street. I'll take anything to get rid of him. Laura, good call. Thank you very much. Call me again, Laura in Wiltshire. So I read a couple of messages. This is from Phil in Thurrock. He says Starmer should be reported to the police for hate speech. I'll do it later. Carl in Derbyshire says that you have to feel sorry for little Wes. Just when he plucked up the courage to step up to the plate, everyone else took a step back. But he hasn't plucked up the courage to step up to the plate, has he? He hasn't declared a challenge. He's still hiding. He's still scared. Let me tell you, I think his career is going up in smoke on the altar of his own political cowardice. Step up to the plate. Put your head above the parapet, Wes. Show some guts. Have some courage. What's the worst going to happen? You lose your job. So what? Go on. Go for it. This is Margaret. What a great show. Thank you very much, Margaret. An hour in and loving every minute. Paul Richards and the MPs who should trigger an election. Two more hours of this class. Oh, it's just praise for me. I shouldn't have read that, should I? Thank you, Margaret. I always like you. Love your tweets and your messages and... I very appreciate the fact you tune in every day. Matt in Grimsey, if Paul is that competent, kid, that's Paul Richards, the Labour advisor earlier in the show that I had a bit of a clash with. If Paul is that confident, Keir will still be here. He should have put some money on it. That says it all. He didn't. He wanted a sportsman's bet, to be fair. Right, let's go back to the phones. Yeah, we've got time. Let's talk to Chris in Epsom. Hello, Chris. What would you like to say?
15: Hi, Jeff. crikey, what, 48 hours.
0: It's unbelievable, isn't it?
15: Yeah, I've got a couple of things to say. First of all, my take on Streeting is the same as yours. But I think he came out of number 10 with a look of thunder on his face. I think Starmer threatened him that if he puts his head above the parapet, goes to the 81, that he'll call a general election. Now, I don't think he'll do that because he's a man of process. I think what he'll do, if Streeting does do that tomorrow morning, as your strapline's saying, I think that Starmer is a process man and is delusional enough to throw his own hat in the ring.
0: Challenge for his own leadership.
15: Yeah.
0: Listen, I'm not sure you could do that, but I take your point.
15: Yeah, he can. Yeah, he would take up the
0: Well, he'd have to fight. If there's an official challenge from one, two or three contenders, then, yeah, of course, Starmer has to fight his own corner.
15: And the other one I wanted to mention, Zach Polanski.
0: Yep.
15: And his canal boat. Now, he works for the Council of London, isn't he?
0: He's a London Assembly member. He's a representative of the people London Assembly, yeah.
15: He's worked malfeasance in a public office. He's lied about his council tax, can't he?
0: Well, he's going to say it was an honest mistake. That's exactly what he is saying. I mean, he might get away with it, but this is the fourth lie he's been proved to have told in the past week. It's getting to be a bit ridiculous. He's a liar and a charlatan, but whether or not that will affect the Greens' rising popularity, we await to see. But it ought to, but in today's mad world, you just never know, Chris, do you? Good call, Chris. Call me again. That's Chris in Epsom. Let's go to break. More calls when we come back.
2: 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Kevin O'Sullivan on Talk.
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24: In the West Midlands, the A38M Aston Expressway out of town slow. It's due to an earlier accident before the M6 at Junction 6 at Spaghetti Junction. In Wiltshire, the M4 eastbound exit slip road's partially blocked due to a broken down vehicle at Junction 16 Swindon West. In Surrey, the M25 clockwise, all traffic's being held. Stationary traffic due to a broken down car from Junction 10, the Wisley interchange, to 11 at Chertsey. I'm Samantha Dean.
2: This is Talk. Converting negative agitation into positive conversation across the nation. Hear it. See it. This is Talk.
0: Welcome back. Now, a couple of voice notes. This is from Carl on Keir Starmer.
1: What an absolute jolt this is. It's a total embarrassment. I think our country is getting humiliated on the world stage. What I don't get is there's 100 people now, nearly 100 people, MPs, have basically said they want Keir Starmer out and they've got no confidence in him. So come the next election, if Keir Starmer's still the Prime Minister, how can they go to their constituents and tell their constituents to vote Labour when they've openly come out saying that they don't have any confidence in the leader?
0: It's a very good point. I mean, it's a shambles. Starmer's got to go for the sake of the country, but for the sake of the Labour government. The Labour government is in utter turmoil because he won't go. Here's another voice note on that man, Keir Starmer. This one is from Dan.
3: Real Jess Phillips. It's only about a month ago. She was crowing, "No one man has done more for women and girls' safety than Keir Starmer, so she can do one. All she's after now is a job in the next clown who's ever in charge, his cabinet. That's all she's after."
0: Okay, Dan. Yep. All right. Let's read a couple of messages here. I like these. All right. You like this. In the words of, this is from Billy in East Yorkshire. In the words of Burt Bacharach, knowing when to leave may be the smartest thing anyone can learn. And this is from Dave in Northamptonshire. In the words of, not Burt Bacharach, but Oliver Cromwell, in the name of God, go. Ye are becoming intolerable odious to the whole nation. So from Burt Bacharach to Oliver Cromwell, you just don't get that kind of range on other shows, do you? But that's good, actually, isn't it, Oliver Cromwell? In the name of God, go. Ye are becoming intolerable odious to the whole nation. A message for Keir Starmer there, defo. Right, let's go to Plymouth. Let's talk to Liam. Hi, Liam.
4: Hi, Kevy. Good evening. You good?
0: Yeah, I'm okay. What would you like to say, mate?
4: Well, I reckon Keir Starmer hanging on and fighting for his life, I reckon it's because he's a lawyer and he's got on paper that he's got a mandate for 5 years, so he's sticking to the book like he does.
0: I think you're exactly right. One of the problems that we have, that he is citing right now, is he's a stickler for process, due process. But he's got a point. He's saying to all these rebellious ministers and MPs, you know, who want him gone, he's saying, well, where is the leadership challenge? You know, I can't resign or respond to people just vaguely saying they want me to go. I need an official leadership challenge. So far, Liam, no one has got the guts to stage that challenge, especially Wes Streeting.
4: I don't think I'd have the guts either to stage a challenge for that party.
0: Well, you know, I mean, if you're a Labour Party member and you want the government to do better, then surely you would want to get rid of Keir Starmer, because Keir Starmer, in 2 terrible years, has ruined the country.
4: I wish you'd get rid of David Lammy as well on the way out.
0: Lammy probably will, which is why Lammy is saying, we've got to support the Prime Minister. All those cabinet ministers saying they've got to support the Prime Minister, they're the cabinet ministers who will probably be fired by a new Prime Minister. That's why they're supporting Keir, because if Keir goes, they lose their ministerial cars. Cynical, but that's the way it goes in Westminster. Liam, good call. Thank you very much. Ring me again. Liam in Plymouth there. This is from Mike in Wigan, text. He says, Jess Phillips, what happens to the rape gang inquiry now she's gone? Well, I don't think she'll affect it much. She was the one who didn't think we needed a rape inquiry. She said local inquiries will be fine. Rubbish. She was the safeguarding minister for women and children, and a lot of people involved in the rape gang scandal, a lot of the victims, they don't like Jess Phillips at all. They think she let them down. So she's no angel. So what will happen to the rape gang inquiry? It'll do just fine without Jess Phillips. Jess Phillips didn't even want one. Outrageous. Let's go back to the phones. Let's talk to Mary in Cyprus. Hello, Mary.
5: Hello, Kevin. How are you?
0: I'm very, very well. What would you like to say? You want the king to step in?
5: I appreciate that tomorrow probably the king can't stand up and disillusion the parliament.
0: Yeah.
5: But next week when Mr. Starmer goes to the palace, mm-hmm. I bet King Charles will say, or make a suggestion that he retires and say to him, for goodness sake, why did you make me read out all that rubbish last week?
0: I think it's a very awkward situation because tomorrow the king will turn up in his crown, his golden carriage and all that pomp and ceremony to officially open for the state opening of Parliament. And then he reads the sort of manifesto of the government. My government wants to do this. My government will do this. My government will do that. The point is, when he says my government, that's Keir Starmer's government. Keir Starmer might be gone by the weekend. So what exactly is the king doing? The king is very worried about this. He has let it be known. He has suggested that perhaps he doesn't attend this ceremony tomorrow, but nothing on that. He's very worried about being drawn in to a political drama and being used as a political stooge to prop up Keir Starmer.
5: Well, that's why I thought perhaps if they had a private chat at the palace on their one-to-one once a week. Mm-hmm. But another thing that appalls me is that he's taken in Gordon Brown as an advisor. When Gordon Brown and Tony Blair were together, we couldn't stand England anymore. That's why we moved to Cyprus.
0: Well, you know, you've got to Keir Starmer is arguably the second worst communicator Downing Street has ever seen. The worst Downing Street communicator was probably Gordon Brown. So you've got a real clash of the non-communicating titans there, those two, Gordon Brown and Keir Starmer. But Mary, it does look as if Keir Starmer is in the end game. He cannot survive much longer like this. But in the meantime, we are stuck in a hamster wheel of chaos. It's extraordinary. It's extraordinary. Very good move to get the hell out and move to Cyprus. I think I'll be there soon myself. I'll see you at the airport. Mary, thank you for ringing. Ring me again. Good to talk. Mary in Cyprus. Let's go to Elizabeth in Chorley. Hi, Elizabeth.
6: Hi.
0: What would you like to say?
6: Are you well, Kevin?
0: I'm okay, yeah. Busy day, hectic day, interesting day.
6: Yes, I believe so. I have been listening to you.
0: Yeah. What are your thoughts?
6: I think that Keir Starmer is not going to resign and will be stuck with this for 3 years.
0: I think extraordinarily, there's a chance you might be right. I mean,
6: I think I am.
0: He's digging his heels in. He doesn't want to go. He's going to do everything he can not to go. He's going to move heaven and earth to stay in Downing Street. But there's a hell of a lot of pressure on him now, Elizabeth.
6: Well, he'll bat it off because let's not forget those cabinet ministers and all the MPs that he's the massive majority that he's got.
0: Yeah.
6: I think it's the most majority.
0: Yeah, he's got a big majority, but many of them now, we're hearing almost 100.
6: Yeah, they're paid $105,000 a year, Kevin.
0: What, the MPs are?
6: Yes. The cabinet ministers.
0: Oh, the cabinet ministers get more than that. I think they get about 120. Yes, that's why a lot of them are backing up Keir Starmer. If they don't back, if he goes, they might lose their jobs. They lose $40,000 a year.
6: It actually comes down to, and I'm afraid to say it, because Labour cabinet ministers, politicians, they're not very pragmatic, but they are on the wages.
0: And they're pretty pragmatic when it comes to staying in their jobs, many of them.
6: Exactly.
0: It's always the same. It's always the same, Elizabeth. Ministers, cabinet secretaries hate to lose their chauffeur-driven cars. And some of them are trying to hang on to that. So it's as simple as that. Very cynical, but true. Elizabeth, good analysis. You're right. Elizabeth in Chorley there. Peter Cardwell is in. I nearly called you Peter Starmer there. I've been saying it so often. Peter Cardwell is in the studio.
7: The problem was when we had Peter Kyle on, and Jeremy Kyle was presenting, and I was in the studio at the same time. We had Peter Kyle on. That's when it got really confusing. But you're right about those ministers not wanting to lose their ministerial limousines. And there are lots of people who know that if Keir Starmer goes, their career is over. So there'll be a lot of people in the cabinet who are thinking right now, actually, when is the time to strike? Who should I back? What's going on? What's actually going to happen? Because, of course, the Burnham factor is not priced in just yet because he's not an MP. But also, if you tell people to do something in a democracy, they'll probably say, no, we're not going to do it.
0: I know the British people. At least I think I do. And no constituency, no matter how Labour it is, are going to take kindly to being taken for granted.
7: Exactly.
0: To being told this is going to be your MP. Yes. I tell you, even Labour constituencies would say, no, you're not going to tell us what to do.
7: And especially
0: how things
7: have happened last week. Yeah. There is nothing off the table at the moment. So we'll go through that through the majority of the programme. We've got Claire Muldoon, Sebastian Selleck on the debate desk as well. Bill Rammell, former Labour minister, will talk to us. He says that Keir Starmer's position is untenable. That's the opinion I've had from an awful lot of people. I've just come from Westminster, actually. A lot of people there telling me exactly the same thing.
0: I think this psychodrama now revolves not around the technicalities of a leadership challenge or anything like that. It revolves around the personality, the character of this man in number 10 Downing Street. He's emerged as someone who's prepared to ruin anyone's life to save his own backside. He's a conceited, arrogant little man who actually thinks he's good at doing what he does. He's not. He's terrible. He cannot face up to the fact he's been a successful lawyer. He's had a successful career. He's hit failure and he cannot confront that. Can't face up to it. We need a new leader. Stick with Peter Carbwell here. We'll take you through to 10 p.m. You have been an amazing audience. Going to do it all again tomorrow. Quite a show today. I'm sure there'll be lots going on tomorrow. I'll see you at 4 tomorrow. Have a good night.
8: 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On the hour, headlines.
9: Keir Starmer is digging in, telling his critics to put up or shut up as he vows to fight on as Prime Minister. At a tense cabinet meeting, he told ministers no formal leadership challenge has been triggered. But one likely contender, Wes Streeting, is to hold talks with the PM in Downing Street tomorrow to ask for a way out of this mess. Deputy Prime Minister David Lammy says no single candidate has the numbers to topple Starmer.
10: What I say to colleagues is, look, let's just step back, take a breath. The only person that benefits from the Labour Party navel-gazing in this way is Nigel Farage and the populist right. Keir Starmer was elected just under 2 years ago. He has my full support.
9: Despite Lammy's call, the battle inside Labour is intensifying, with four ministers quitting and warnings more resignations could follow. 85 MPs say they want the PM gone, while more than 100 others have signed a statement backing him. The Sun's Harry Cole says this zombie government needs to put the country first.
11: There's one thing being bold and being ballsy and being a leader and saying, you know what, no, I'm not going anywhere because I think I'm the best thing for this country. But he's not saying that. He's saying, I don't want to go because I don't want to be told what to do by my MPs. But he's already spent his entire premiership being told what to do by his MPs.
9: In other news, a man in his 40s has died after being shot by armed police in Bedford. Officers say the suspect presented a weapon after an armed standoff. Free speech has become a postcode lottery, according to civil liberties campaigners, with some police forces 30 times more likely to arrest people over malicious communications. Big Brother Watch says Cumbria tops the list for arrests. They and Essex detain people at around twice the national average. Staffordshire has the lowest rate. And an Italian man is being treated as the 12th suspected hantavirus case after sitting near a woman on a flight who later died with the virus. That's the latest. I'm Stuart Willey.
8: Talk. News. Update. Across the UK. 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On YouTube. 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The home of common sense. This is Talk. Rounding up the day's biggest talking points, Peter Cardwell's Evening Exchange.
7: Very good evening. Another day of turmoil in Westminster. I've just come from there, and I can tell you every single person had one question on their lips. When, possibly if, but probably when, is Keir Starmer going to go? The Daily Star has sent out its reporter to buy the lettuce. That's where we are right now on the 12th of May, 2026, at 2 minutes past seven. We're going to get the lowdown from a panel of great experts. Isabel Oakeshott is coming up in just a second. We'll hear what all the different parliamentarians, MPs, cabinet members have been saying today, rallying round Keir Starmer, whilst at the same time the vultures circle above. Wes Streeting, when's he going to strike? He's apparently going to be speaking to the Prime Minister tomorrow. He didn't have time, Keir Starmer, to speak to Wes Streeting today. Daggers at dawn, almost dawn, at cabinet as well. This is the main story dominating what we're doing tonight. I want your views on it as well. 0344 499 1000 is the number to call. You can text me 87222 with the word talk in your text. You can tweet me at TalkTV, follow me at Peter Cardwell, send me a WhatsApp text message, send me a WhatsApp voice message, or give me a ring, all on the main number 0344 499 1000. I'll take you through the day. I'll tell you everything that's happened. Maybe you haven't been watching every single bit of news. We'll tell you everything you need to know right now about the position of the Prime Minister and what could possibly come next. So stay with us here on the Evening Exchange on Talk. Well, when you're in a crisis, you send out your closest and dearest loyalist. Darren Jones is the Chief Secretary to the Prime Minister. He's essentially Keir Starmer's representative on earth. He spoke to Sky News this morning, the beginning of yet another dramatic day. This is what Darren Jones told Sky News.
12: I'm not going to get ahead of any decision that the Prime Minister may or may not take. He was very clear yesterday that he will not be walking away, as some of my colleagues have asked him to do. I observe we've got over 400 Labour MPs in the House of Commons. I don't belittle the, I think now 70, who have raised concerns publicly. All I would say is that the vast majority of us are focused on using the time we have in government to be able to deliver the types of change for people across the country that we're also passionate about delivering, but that we have to work together then as a party in this new political era of five-party politics, of the rise of populist parties in our country, to be able to set the course for winning that next election. And as I say, I believe we can win that election, because I think our Labour values of equality, of opportunity, of solidarity, of bringing the country together and rising to the challenges of the future are the values that will win at the ballot box in 2029.
7: Darren Jones there, the Chief Secretary of the Prime Minister, saying that despite the fact 87 Labour MPs have called for Keir Starmer to go, okay, there are 100 plus backbenchers who have signed a letter supporting the Prime Minister, but he says that Labour can win the next election. Darren, where were you on Friday morning? Because I'll tell you where I was. I was glued to my phone seeing some of the numbers that were coming through rapidly about councils, about people right across the country, Scotland, Wales and in many parts of England, who were saying no to Labour. They lost 1,500 councillors, a very serious number. But of course, the question is, what does the Cabinet do? Are they rallying round Keir Starmer? What are they saying? Darren Jones is someone you would completely think, if he's not loyal to Keir Starmer, who is? Another person, Steve Reid, the Housing Secretary, pledged his support for Starmer. This is what he said.
13: The Prime Minister has my full support. The Labour Party has a process for triggering a leadership election. That has not happened, so we all intend to get on with our jobs, and that's what I'm going
14: but
13: to do.
14: But is it home day?
13: Thank you very much.
14: What did the Cabinet say to him, sir?
7: Media scrum at Downing Street today, getting the words of the Housing Secretary, Steve Reid, there. He has his full support. It's never good when you have to say the Prime Minister has my full support. It's never good when the Prime Minister says he or she has my full support, as Peter Mandelson and many others will tell you, Morgan McSweeney, Sue Gray, and all the names that have gone into the political history books as falling foul of Starmer. Could he be next? And what should be next? Harriet Harman is an interesting character. She's the former deputy leader of the Labour Party. And she has an interesting suggestion, talking to Sky News today, about Andy Burnham, the King of the North himself, who's reportedly in London today, I'm sure plotting away. This is what Harriet Harman told Sky News.
15: If we're looking at having a team of all the talents when the country's facing terrible odds and the Labour Party is got a cloud hanging over it, clearly, Andy is part of the solution to that. And could it be that that Keir Starmer could say, actually, we need all the people in Cabinet to be the very best people for the country. And that includes Andy Burnham, and I'm going to call him back in and he's going to be part of my government.
16: Are you saying now you think that the PM should allow Andy Burnham back, that actually it would be a good idea to let Andy Burnham come back to Westminster?
15: Well, if he can construct a sense that the Cabinet is there to support the Prime Minister to do the best for the country in very difficult circumstances, if he can really build that sense, then why on earth would he not have Andy Burnham as part of that?
7: A lot of what-ifs in all of that. And also, why bring in your chief rival? Well, as Abraham Lincoln knew, in his team of rivals, you keep your enemies close and your friends close and your enemies even closer. And your rivals, if they are as good or better than you, you keep them in Cabinet as well. All those three clips, I should say, from Sky News. Streeting himself, Wes Streeting, another challenger to the Prime Minister. He's to hold a showdown meeting with Starmer tomorrow in Downing Street. Let's get the thoughts of our international editor, Isabel Oakeshott. Isabel, where on earth are we?
17: I mean, kind of God knows. I'm like you. I've spent all today with running new. I've got two laptops, this one that I'm talking into, and then I've got another one which has had the running news on the whole time.
7: It's hard to keep up.
17: Literally, at certain stages today, there were resignations within minutes of each other and multiple happening all the time. So where are we tonight? Well, it's obvious that this is completely unsustainable. I can't think that there is any world in which Starmer leads his party into the next general election.
7: They're going to win it, though. Darren Jones says they're going to win it. Are you saying you don't believe Darren Jones, Isabel?
17: I'm saying there's 3 years till the next general election, but they're not. What I will say is there is no way they're winning it under Keir Starmer.
7: Yes. And
17: apart from Keir Starmer himself, I think they all know that.
7: Yes.
17: We all know the scenario of all those people who would stand to lose their jobs, be demoted, be booted out of cabinet if there's a change of leader. And that's what we've seen a lot of today. Those are the people that have been coming out, the vested interests, the David Lammies, currently Deputy Prime Minister. Under no other regime is it likely that he would continue in that role. So the people that are coming out with their protestations of loyalty are, in general, have been the ones that have got the most to lose themselves if the Prime Minister is ousted. But it's obvious politically unsustainable for however many we're up to now. I don't know what the latest number is, over 80.
7: It's 87, I think, at the moment. It's hard to tell because different people say different things, but it seems to be 87 who are against. But over 100 backbenchers have signed a pledge for the Prime Minister, and we can reasonably assume that all the ministers, anyway, outwardly, are for the Prime Minister. But it's a very divided Labour Party.
17: That 100 that you mentioned there, is that 100 backbenchers, 100 that are not on the government payroll?
7: Yeah, very good point.
17: I haven't seen those names, and I don't.
7: Sorry, you mean the 100 backbenchers there?
17: Oh, you said backbenchers.
7: Yeah, so backbenchers. Yeah, so they're not on the government payroll. So there's quite a lot of the party behind Keir Starmer.
17: Well,
7: it's still a decent number.
17: But there are 400 plus MPs.
7: Yes.
17: So it's only a quarter of them.
7: Yes.
17: So it doesn't matter. We can argue about, 100, 105, 80, whatever. There are far too many people now who have publicly said they have no confidence in Keir Starmer for him to be able to recover the position and run a smooth running, to lead a smooth running administration. Mm-hmm. And I just listened to Harriet Harman there suggesting that maybe government of all the talents would bring back Andy Burnham under Keir Starmer. I mean, what a ludicrous prospect. If already such a significant proportion of the party, the parliamentary party, don't think Keir Starmer's up to the job, how would it help to bring back someone that many of them think would be better?
7: It's just desperate times, Isabel, and it's desperate when you bring back Harriet Harman. It's desperate when you bring back Gordon Brown. I mean, who on earth thought that was a good idea? And it's very weird to think that it's only been 5 days since the council election. So much has happened. We had that absolute damp squib of a speech. You've had so many people saying so many things. You've got Harriet Harman back in as, the advisor on women. She doesn't seem to know what a woman is, which is another point in all of that too. And you have Keir Starmer clinging on. I mean, he was talking to apprentices this afternoon. He was apparently going around the business of being Prime Minister. But yet again, it comes back to him not being able to understand the politics. He needed to have a discussion with Wes Streeting this morning. He refused. The Parliamentary Labour Party wanted to have a meeting with him this evening. He said he didn't have time.
17: I mean, just extraordinary. When I heard that he was going to speak to apprentices, I mean, someone actually messaged me. It came very indirect to say that their daughter was at the college or wherever it is that he was going to. And the parents were absolutely appalled that Keir Starmer was turning up. And I can't really blame them. I mean, what was he thinking of? He's in an existential, a career existential crisis. I cannot fathom any world in which it was bright or smart or politically astute to leave Downing Street and go into something else. Now, he would say, well, there are all these people that couldn't wait for my visit and I don't want to let them down and so on. Well, it may very well prove to be his last visit at this
7: Well, exactly.
17: Rate.
7: And you've got to have, when you're in that situation, you've got to have the Praetorian Guard around. You've got to be sitting at the cabinet table saying, who are we ringing? Who are we talking to? Who are we persuading? Who are we getting to go on the record to say I'm a fantastic Prime Minister? It needs to be a nakedly down and dirty political operation. And he is just not a political operator. I think he's going to be sort of swept away rather than deposed, really.
17: It's hard to really predict precisely what is going to happen, but I just keep coming back to the point that it's not possible to rebuild this. It's like a beautiful vase, the Ming vase that he talked about not dropping in the run up to the general election. Let's carry that vase so delicately, not take any risks with it until the election. That vase has been dropped. Yeah. It's properly smashed on the floor. And it's far too complex to put that back together. And even if you did put that back together, it would have all these cracks all over it. The slightest bit of pressure, the whole thing would fall apart again. And that is exactly where we are. Maybe he can, I don't believe he can, but maybe there'll be some people say maybe he can stagger on a bit longer. The very latest this is going to work is if he says, I'm stepping down. This is my timetable for setting down. And there is plenty of precedent for prime ministers doing that. Remember David Cameron, I can't remember how quickly he went, but he was leaving after the Brexit vote. You know, there have been many of them that have set out a timetable. Most famously, of course, Blair, who gave almost a year, I think, before he stepped down. Michael Howard, there's been quite a lot of them. So he could do that. But the problem is, with that extended timetable, which most people seem to think is the most likely scenario, nothing of any meaning is going to get done between now and then, is it? Because they're all just going to be running around working out.
7: And I worry about the King being drawn into this because, of course, it is the King's speech tomorrow.
17: Well, that actually appears to have played in Starmer's favour, buying him a few precious extra hours to try to come up with some kind of salvage operation. It won't work, but it does seem to have caused some people just to hold back, potentially until after the King has delivered his speech, Labour not wanting to bring that colossal embarrassment of basically having to say, Your Majesty, you don't really have a government at this point. Yeah. So could you just give us a few weeks, but it might be a few months. We can't tell you, sir. I mean, that doesn't really work.
7: Very good points there, Isabel. Thanks for joining us. Isabel Oakeshott there, international editor here at Talk. We know that Wes Streeting is to hold a showdown meeting tomorrow. It's the King's speech as well. That will happen probably in the 11 o'clock hour. I'll be in studio with Julie Hartley-Brewer tomorrow morning from 11 to 12. She'll be presenting, but I'll be the sort of pundit beside her, as others will, as well as we go through all of that. So do tune in tomorrow to Julia's show anyway between 10 and 1, but I'll be here between 11 and 12. Shirley's been in touch and says, I haven't heard anyone say Starmer calling Farage a grifter and a chancellor. Has anyone looked up the definition of a grifter? Well, we certainly ran that clip yesterday because he said that in his speech. Timothy Dolan in Barnsley in South Yorkshire says, great show as usual. Thank you, Timothy. I think when or if Keir Starmer is removed as Prime Minister, I will hedge my bets at the next general election. He will stand down to avoid the very real possibility of losing his seat. I really don't know why he wants this job when he gets so much abuse and flack. Penny in Essex says, good evening, Peter. Good evening, Penny. Starmer is unbelievable. He has no pride, no shame, no idea. A total disgrace. He just wants to continue to receive a massive salary for destroying a once great country, allowing the UK to virtually become another country, encouraging anti-Semitism, disrespecting his own people, especially pensioners and farmers, and giving our money to migrants and treating them better than his own. And he just wants to swan around the world like the celebrity he isn't. He has to go. He just has to. Everyone I know loathes him, says Penny. Kevin in Basingstoke is the first caller of our programme this evening. 0344 499 1000 is the number he's called. Kevin, what's your perspective on this? What do you think of Keir Starmer?
18: Well, can I just say before I say what I phoned in for, Isabella makes me laugh. She's always criticising people from working home, but she's always working from home. But anyway, I don't think Keir Starmer is...
7: Well, listen, she's in the studio quite a lot, and I work from home as well sometimes, so there we are. But anyway, what point would you make, Kevin?
18: Anyway, Keir Starmer, he's not that bad. I mean, he's taken the country too far to the right, for my liking. I'd rather have Andy Burnham or Angela Rayner in charge, but... I mean, the criticism he gets is unfair.

0: He's not a horrible person. I mean, I don't know him, but a lot, I've heard lots of people that do know him say he's a really nice person.
1: But that doesn't necessarily make you... I mean, there are lots of nice people I know who wouldn't make a good Prime Minister. And you can have a nice person, but does that make... Or a not bad person, or he's not that bad kind of person, who makes a terrible Prime Minister, because you've got to have certain skills. Do you think he has them?
0: Well, I mean, he improved the minimum wage.
1: That's an easy thing to do, is it not?
0: Yeah. Well, he improved workers' rights, increased the minimum wage.
1: Okay.
0: Nigel Farage didn't vote for either of those things. Nigel Farage is going to take away and scrap the Equalities Act. I mean, that would be terrible.
1: We also have, you know, an election the other day that shows that, you know, Labour lost almost as many councillors as Reform UK gained. I mean, there are many people who will believe what you believe, but more people are moving in the direction of Reform UK, and that doesn't seem to be a matter for them. They say they want strong leadership. They don't feel they're getting that from Keir Starmer.
0: Yeah, but I mean, GB News loses £30 to £40 million a year promoting Nigel Farage and putting down Keir Starmer.
1: I'm just not going to talk about another media company, Kevin, but I just wonder what you think Keir Starmer should do now.
0: Well, I mean, I think he should go personally, but because he's too far to the right. I voted Labour because I wanted a Labour government to be more.
1: If you're outvoted, Kevin, as you were on Thursday by many, many people who don't, that's democracy, isn't it?
0: I know it's democracy, but I still, I mean.
1: But I suppose the point I'm making is that he was given this huge democratic mandate, Kevin, less than 2 years ago. 411 Labour MPs were elected, and he hasn't done a huge amount with it. Or maybe he has done a decent amount with it, as perhaps you would say, but that hasn't got through to people, and people don't know or care, really, what he's done when he keeps banging on about breakfast clubs.
0: Thing is, I don't like the idea. I think we need proportional representation. He got into power with 34% of the vote. So
1: okay, I mean, you may think that, Kevin, but presumably you were happy on the morning of the 8th of July 2024 when Keir Starmer got a big mandate. So my question is not really about proportional representation. It's more about the fact that Keir Starmer had a lot of power, and he doesn't seem to have used it in a way that people appreciate or have are connected.
0: No, he's too scared to use it. He's too scared to use it.
1: He's too scared to use it.
0: Yeah, he's too scared to use his power. He's too scared of what the media say, instead of just being tough and saying, right, I'm doing this because it's the right thing.
1: Well, the media had quite a lot to say, Kevin, about the employment rights bill. The media had quite a lot to say about the winter fuel allowance U-turn, for example. So, and I mean, do you really want a prime minister who's scared of the media?
0: No, I don't. That's what I'm saying. He's
1: shouldn't would you be happy for him to go then?
0: Yeah, I would.
1: Okay, and you think Angela Rayner's the answer?
0: I think Angela Rayner or Andy Burnham is much better, because they're not as right wing as he is. I want somebody that cares for working class people.
1: Okay, Kevin, thanks for your call. Appreciate that. I'm not sure a huge number of people are going to agree with you, but I really appreciate that perspective. We're going to hear in just a second from our debate desk. We'll have the Labour commentator, Sebastian Salek. He'll be on with Claire Muldoon. We'll talk to them in just a second. But before I do, let me get a few of your messages on Jess Phillips. Lorraine has been in touch. She resigned today. Jess Phillips, that is, not Lorraine. We must never forget that Jess Phillips and Labour did everything they could to prevent the inquiry, including all voting against a national inquiry into rape gangs. Phillips' behaviour in Parliament was a disgrace. She is not the victim here, and her dramatics were shameful. Labour were hemorrhaging votes and were desperate to appease the Muslim vote. Jess Phillips happily sacrificed these girls on the altar of Labour's parliamentary seats. The real scandal has always been about protecting ethnicity and not the girls. Remember, they think this is dog whistle, says Lorraine. Yeah, it was Lucy Powell, actually, the deputy leader of the Labour Party, who called it a dog whistle issue. Gaz says, good evening, Peter. Just a thing on council elections last week. They were shocking for Labour. Wait until all of us can vote, because not everybody did last week who could. That's a very good point, actually. Turnout was higher than usual, about 8 points higher than usual. But of course, there are lots of areas of England that couldn't vote. And of course, there's Northern Ireland as well. Melanie in Staffordshire says, regarding Harriet Harman's ideology, if it is so important that in times of difficulty the Labour Party needs to have the best people, then why on earth did they not have the best people in the first place to avoid the difficulty? That is an excellent point. What and who on earth are people voting for? How did Starmer choose his cabinet in the first place? He clearly did not do a DBS check. That is for certain. The mind boggles. Very interesting from you on that. And Graham and Bushy says, if Starmer announces that he is stepping down, will he perform a U-turn on that decision?

0: few days later. Very interesting point. We'll go to the debate desk next. I want to get all your points on the air as well. Do give me a shout. 0344 499 1000 is the number to call. Stay with us here on Talk.
1: 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The Evening Exchange with Peter Cardwell on Talk.
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8: Good evening. Big problems in County Durham tonight on the A1M northbound. One lane's been shut from junction 59 to 60. That's Aycliffe up to the Badbury exit where a lorry's got a puncture. Problems in central London. Baker Street is closed just south of the Marylebone Road between Porter Street and York Street following an accident. Due to industrial action, no flights are running between Manchester Airport and Brussels Charles de Gaulle, and trains are not running between Penzance and St Urf. I'm Johnny Ratner.
1: Talk politics. Talk headlines. Talk money. Talk culture. Talk tech. Across the UK. This is Talk.
0: Well, we're on the debate desk now with Claire Muldoon, the political commentator, and Sebastian Salek is here too, recently relieved of command of his yes. time as a Labour councillor. So you're back to
9: civilian life.
0: Back to civilian life, yeah, absolutely. What a journey it has been, certainly for so many Labour people in the last few days. It must have been very disappointing for you on Friday morning, but was it expected?
9: In a sense, it was. I think for us, more so in North East London, we had demographic shifts. So we lost to the Greens. They've taken our council, which introduces a whole load of uncertainty for us. I will watch with interest. I'm going to be the annoying man who turns up to planning meetings to approve everything and speak out in favour of it. But no, I think a lot of it was expected across the country, both Greens and Reform. It just speaks to the fracturing of politics that we've seen play out really since 2010. If you look at every election, something weird has happened, and it's just more of that.
0: How much of that is the effect or the lack of leadership of Keir Starmer?
9: I think a lot of it comes down to his very, very difficult hand that he inherited. It really does take more than...
0: He did create a number of problems for himself, like Mandelson, for example.
9: He did create a lot of problems. He's made a lot of mistakes. But I think anybody who came in with that inheritance was going to struggle to turn it around in less than 2 years. I'm not surprised to an extent that we are where we are. And it's a shame that it looks like he may not get his full term to be able to see out that agenda.
10: I mean, I couldn't disagree more, actually, to be fair, Sebastian, because we can blame 14 years of Conservative ruling, right, that, you know, that's happened, OK? That's in the past. Ultimately, Keir Starmer led a party that had almost 14 years in opposition. He wasn't the leader for that whole time, granted. But they could have come up with some policy. They could have come up with some ideas of how to push the economy forward, push education forward, help the health service. And he could have.
9: But they have.
10: No, Sebastian, don't start about the boats and don't start about waiting lists.
9: I'm not going to talk about
10: because
9: that.
10: None of that.
0: None of that
10: has finished at all. However, when Starmer appointed Rachel Reeves as Chancellor of the Exchequer, her first budget, nightmare. He signed off on it, gave it to the King, got it approved, etc., etc. I said then, he'll be out by the May local elections. I don't take any pride in what I say and come, you know, come true. I don't think it's good enough for the country to have leaders. I mean, six prime ministers within, what, 7 years?
0: I think it's seven prime ministers in 10 years, if there's a new one. Yeah.
10: I mean, that's hard just... to keep track. It's not healthy.
0: Good for stability.
10: And it's not good. It's not good for the markets. It's not good for the global stage. It's not good, first and foremost, for us. Really isn't. And I don't think the policy that Starmer did implement hit well, because I don't think he is a man of the people, ironically.
0: If he says breakfast clubs one more time, I think I might scream. Sebastian, what has Starmer done? What are we missing here? Because he keeps saying that he's done wonderful things for the country. What are those things?
9: Well, let's put it into perspective first. There have been more bills passed, or more manifesto pledges met, put it like that, than Reform have in their entire manifesto. So a lot has been done in the last, what are we, almost 2 years.
10: But Reform has never been an elected party.
9: Sure, but
10: and
9: they
10: never
9: are
10: been
9: a
10: in
9: party
10: governance.
9: That stood and won MPs last and they, time and they, put a lot of promises
0: but they,
9: forward.
0: But they decided to have a small manifesto. The point is, let me just get back to the question.
9: Yeah.
0: What is it that the Labour Party has done to change lives, to make the country better? Because there are lots of people who are, I'm politically homeless, I used to be Conservative, mm-hmm. as you know, totally politically homeless, and I can't see how my economic situation, how my life, and many, many people who are in a much worse position than I am, is better than it was 2 years ago.
9: I don't think it necessarily is better now, but laws have been passed that are going to take time to play out. And one example I'll give you is cutting red tape on planning. That is a huge problem in this country. We haven't built a reservoir since 1992. We're not building enough housing whatsoever to ease the housing crisis. Labour has cut the red tape, which means that that becomes much easier. There was a presumption in favour of development near stations, I think, for example. There are just ways that stop NIMBYs from blocking developments. Now, that isn't going to magic up a load of houses overnight, but what it means is that as the economy improves and private house builders want to come forward, it is easier for them to build
0: those
9: homes.
0: But surely what you need as a Prime Minister, if you're a proper strategic political brain, is to say, here's some short-term stuff that will make people feel grateful or will impress people. Here's the longer-term stuff we need to do. Do you think Keir Starmer has done that?
9: I think the quick wins have been lacking. And this is something that I was hoping for in the early days. Instead, we got into arguments about suits and glasses and winter fuel. Some of those were forced errors, some of them were unforced. But it took away the narrative from, here are the sweeties up front, now let's do the hard work.
0: Claire, so much of this, and I had I mentioned this on the air last night, actually, I had a discussion with someone who's very senior in Downing Street around the time of the winter fuel allowance debacle. And she said they just didn't think how it was emotionally having an impact on people. I mean, all politics is emotional. It's all about how you feel. It's how you feel about what's happening in your life. Why did they not see with those early errors? And I'm not sure it's got better. I'm not sure there are people around Keir Starmer saying, this is what you do to start. You don't go out and see apprentices this weekend, this afternoon. Mm. You sit in the cabinet room with a load of phones, people on their phones the whole time, shoring up support. Mm-hmm. That's what you do. You've got to be a political street fighter.
10: And you thrash it out. And you have a collective close to you who are on your side and, you know, who want to work for you, because ultimately you are working for the country. And what this now says to me is that Starmer wasn't. They actually had no confidence in his leadership at all. Why wasn't this triggered before now? Why does it always have to wait? We've got the Iran crisis still ongoing, the cost of living crisis made worse by the Iran crisis. We've got the global stage. We've got Trump in office. We've got Europe clicking at our heels. And what's Starmer doing? He's playing to Europe. He's not looking at domestic security for our own energy. He's not really addressing the cost of living issue. And as with regards to what's happened in Wales, I mean, it was shocking that Labour have been completely wiped out, completely from Wales.
0: We've got this very strange situation where yesterday morning, which seems a long time ago, his big idea, one of the three big ideas, was bring in more people from Europe and extend Erasmus. If you're a young person, or the father or mother of a young person, or the grandfather or grandmother, or any relation to a young person who can't get a job right now, you look at the Prime Minister and you say, right, your big idea to solve things is to bring in more people who can't really come here at the moment, but you're going to make them come in, and that will somehow boost the economy, even though they're competing for jobs that my grandson or my daughter or whoever can't get. It's weird. I just think he's a bit detached from the matrix.
9: Yeah, I mean, look, that was part of a wider package around Europe and closer relationships with Europe, which many people on the left want. And I say this as a massive Europhile. I don't think that offer yesterday went far enough. We're at a stage now where I'm beginning to wonder, is do we need really radical politics? I mean, we've seen moderately radical politics from the Labour Party, but do we need them to go much further? Because if they don't, the Greens will do it and Reform will. We've seen that they're both not scared of doing things that a lot of people won't like and seem very, very unconventional.
0: I want to talk about radical politics and who the radicals really are in all of this in just a second. We'll be back on the debate desk with Claire and with Sebastian, so stay with us here on Talk.
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0: Well, thank you, everybody who's been in touch, including Nick, who has some thoughts on Starmer. This is what he said in a voice note.
18: The chaos we're seeing is brought about by the fallibility of a government that was elected with a massive, massive majority, but little mandate, because it was elected by approximately 20% of the eligible electorate, meaning that nearly 80% of the eligible electorate never voted for Labour. And this will ultimately be their downfall. Their downfall is now as inevitable as the chaos that we're experiencing because of their electoral luck.
0: Nick, really interesting voice note there, and thank you for it. Quite a number of people actually mentioning this. I want to talk about radicals in a second, but quite a number of people mentioning this, Sebastian and Claire, who are with me on the debate desk, about the whole sort of aspect of where we are with proportional representation, for example, that they don't feel invested, that you can have a very low vote share. That is the system that's there at the moment. The statistic I always find really interesting about proportional representation is how good, how much the Lib Dems wanted, but also how good they are with the system that is there already. 3.5 million people voted Lib Dem at the last general election. They got 72 MPs. 4.1 million people voted Reform UK. They got 5. PR, does that work for you, Sebastian, or do you think the system at the moment is the one that works?
9: I think it's the least bad option at the moment, and I've always been very sceptical of PR for two reasons. The first is that you end up with very small coalitions who have to work together, and we've seen from our European friends and neighbours how that doesn't always lend itself well to quick decisions, powerful government, which is what we need at the moment. I think we can all agree on that. The other part of it is that you allow small fringe parties in, and if you think the Greens or Reform are bad, wait till you see what's to the left and to the right of them. We have some really, really crazy people in this country, and I do not want them sitting in the House of Commons. I do not want them influencing policy.
10: You see, I wouldn't say that Reform necessarily is fringe, to be honest with you.
0: Because I don't think Sebastian's saying that.
9: No, those to the right of Reform are fringe.
10: Right, okay.
9: I'm talking about Restore and, and that ilk.
10: Well,
0: they wouldn't
10: I
0: say
10: think
0: that.
10: They wouldn't say that in their defence.
0: Rupert Lowe.
10: Exactly. But I actually had a discussion about this, not only at our family meals, etc., etc., but with neighbours that I've met on the street. And I've said for the first time, there is such a division in this country between, and Brexit delivered that division as well, as did the Scottish independence vote, as have your team Labour or team Starmer or not. And I think there is a definite case now for proportional representation. We can always change it back. Mm. I think now we are in those unprecedented times. Therefore, I do think and I do hope for greater clarity, more hopefulness and lack and less despair. And I think a collectively cross-parliamentary team can actually maybe navigate the Straits of Hormuz even. You know, try and use all the minds, all the best minds from all parties, get them to come together and work for us. Because they've all been elected by someone.
0: Just talking about division, Steve Swinford, who is the political editor of the Times, he's the goat on all of this. He is the man who knows what's going on. He says, he's just tweeted literally in the last minute, Ed Miliband has told cabinet ministers he is prepared to run for the Labour leadership if Wales seating triggers an imminent contest, the Times has been told. The former Labour leader is understood to back Andy Burnham as Keir Starmer's successor if he is forced out of number 10 in the wake of a mass revolt by Labour MPs. Miliband has previously told France he does not want the Labour leadership and is viewed as a potential kingmaker for a Burnham premiership. Yeah. However, the speed of the revolt by Labour MPs, more than 90 backbenchers, government aides and ministers have now gone public, has changed that assessment, says Stephen Swinford. Two senior government sources said Miliband told cabinet colleagues he would be prepared to stand as the soft left's candidate to stop West Streeting from getting into number 10. The claim was categorically denied by Miliband. A source close to the Energy Secretary said this is mischief-making. It is categorically untrue that Ed told cabinet colleagues that he was preparing to stand in case of a contest. Now, that is an interesting development because if we're in a situation where there is a contest, probably someone from the soft left, someone Angela Rayner, Ed Miliband kind of character against a sort of right of the Labour Party, West Reading sort of person. That's not outside the realms of possibility, Sebastian.
9: No, and I think what we're overlooking here is just how many candidates there could be. We're only really talking about two names. Yeah. Before Ed Miliband entered the fray a minute ago, it was...
0: You need only one MP, so that's a tall order, isn't it?
9: You do, but remember that's only 20% of the party. So in theory, you could get, what, four candidates into the mix? So that's very normal, both for Tory leadership contests when they've been in government and for Labour leadership contests when they've been in opposition. So there could be a lot of names alongside Miliband who we're not talking about now who could be in contention to be the next Prime Minister.
10: Well, Al Carnes, he's been mentioned.
0: Al Carnes is certainly
9: he's tweeting away again
0: today. Not for the first time he's on manoeuvres.
10: I see what you did there.
0: Could have been ambush.
10: You smooth operator, you.
0: He's got the Military Cross. He was actually
10: a Marine, wasn't he?
0: Yeah, I mean, he's got the Military Cross. Like, he's a serious guy. He could have, in theory, gone the whole way up to the top of the Army or the Royal Marines, but he decided not to. He decided to go into politics, which is very, very interesting. Some of the chaos today, like, I've been involved in media scrums at various points, it's never dignified, but some of what happened today with people spilling coffee and tripping over wires and then you forget you've got
10: the
0: your microphone
10: boomers.
0: On and you're made the boom mics and all the rest of it, let's just have a little look at what is happening. If you keep my microphone up, I'll describe it for people who are listening on the radio, but this was a couple of people who are running after government ministers getting slightly tangled up.
19: James,
0: James Murray coming out of Downing Street.
19: Should we go and get James Murray?
0: Beth Rigby, Sky, they're flying around him, trying to get microphones, tripping over things, not able to actually move in the direction of him because they're caught up, trying to get the big furry microphone, it's called a boom. Beth Rigby is tethered.
19: Don't shackle Beth Rigby.
20: Don't
19: that's what
20: shackle
19: we're saying.
20: Me. You tethered
19: well, listen,
20: me.
19: We're
0: people are running after him there,
19: right,
0: trying to get him, get interviews and so on. Yeah, it is. It is just the sort of classic media scrum there, and the presenter Sarah G and me there, and Beth Rigby getting involved with that. I mean, some of the reporting as well is just kind of farcical, actually. I mean, there was a BBC guy earlier on, he's actually very good, I know him, Henry Zeffin, he's very good, but he said, oh, you know, West Streeting is very, very close to Peter Kyle, the business secretary. They went to see The Devil Wears Prada too.
10: They did, I saw that.
0: It's a bit random.
10: Do you know what it's like? As if Armando Annucci has come off Taskmaster and written a new thick of it.
0: Yeah,
10: all we need
0: documentary.
10: We need is Malcolm Tucker effing and jeffing in the background.
0: Yes,
10: I'm
0: indeed.
10: More than welcome to do, I'm more than happy to do it.
0: When I was a special advisor, I don't know if I've ever mentioned that, but I used to do that job, and I used to try and get in as many thick of it lines as I could.
9: Did you really?
0: Yeah, I did. I once described a civil servant as so dense light bends around him, which is a Malcolm Tucker line. Right, you can wave a magic wand, guys. You can do whatever you want. You can have whoever you want. Can't be Claire Muldoon, can't be Sebastian Salek, although I'm sure you'd both choose each other as leader of the Labour Party. Who do you think it should be, Sebastian?
9: Oh, so okay, I'm going to get on my high horse here, because I think the issue is we're getting far too carried away with personalities here, and what we need is solutions, and I haven't heard many solutions. So I want somebody with the answers. Whoever that is, they get a big tick in the box from me.
0: Who is the person in your mind who has the answers?
9: Well, we haven't heard from anybody yet, have we? Sorry, I'm being so evasive. I'm not deliberately trying to be coy.
10: You don't want Twitter to go, oh, that's Sebastian Selleck, worked for the Labour Party, can't even come up with a name. Who does he think he is?
9: No, it's just...
10: Yes, we don't blush. You're blushing.
9: I never blush.
10: You are now.
9: Am I blushing?
10: Yes.
9: God, that's terrible, isn't it? No, we need answers. That's the thing. And we're not
10: we do, from you.
9: Anybody.
10: Who's it going to be?
0: Right, Claire, who's your choice?
10: It would be David Miliband, but he's
0: David
10: not...
0: Miliband?
10: Yeah.
0: Ah,
10: okay. Yeah, yeah,
0: that's a bit left field.
10: Well, no, but he's...
0: International rescue. Yeah.
10: I don't trust his brother. I think what he's done to this country with regards to net zero is wrong. And he is definitely, after saying, I don't want it, and now to come out and say he's willing to throw his hat into the... or throw his roll and bacon into the ring...
0: Yes.
10: God help us.
0: David Miliband, of course, the only politician who's ever left politics to spend less time with his family. lots more to talk about in all of this. Stay with us here on Talk.
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20: Mr. Mim and Little Miss are back in Happy Meal and they're off on a road trip. 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
8: Good evening. Problems on the Essex stretch of the M25. The left lane is closed clockwise heading towards the M11. A lorry's broken down just before the Bell Common Tunnel. There are long delays on the Surrey stretch clockwise at 11 at Chertsey. Looks like an accident on the cameras. In southwest London, the A24 Balham High Road blocked between Marius Road and Balham Park Road. This is just south of Balham Station following a crash. And on London Underground, severe delays continue on the Piccadilly line out of Acton Town to Heathrow and Uxbridge. I'm Johnny Ratner.
17: No nonsense reaction to the day's biggest talking points across the UK, the home of common sense. This is Talk.
0: Lots of messages coming in, and on Twitter, Angela says this regarding Ed Miliband, and as a field leader, he'd have some brass neck to stand. Again, I'd rather it was Angela Rayner. Andrew says, what happened to country before party? What a bunch of self-centred charlatans. The Labour Party is factional beyond... Fractioned, I think he means... what's the word I'm looking for?
10: Fractured,
0: thank you. Fractured beyond repair into basically two parties that are left and hard left. Disagree with what most voting Brits want. With the current leader, that seems to be in denial. And Bella has been in touch to say apparently a reservoir is being built in Hampshire. I didn't know that.
9: There we go.
0: Well, that's good news, because we need it. We need a reservoir, definitely. Leslie says the gall of Starmer to parade himself tomorrow in front of the King in the country is unbelievable. He is deluded and arrogant. Another person says, Peter, when a Prime Minister is booted out, automatic general election may stop the treadmill of Prime Ministers with any party. Says Ian Brown, brackets, not that one. And Tony in Norfolk says, Starmer's not a celebrity, get him out of here, love the show, says Tony in Norfolk. And plenty of other people, Chris in Skipton, for example, says, can't believe what the previous caller said about the Prime Minister being right wing when he used to attend communist summer camps in the summer. He didn't attend communist summer camps, sorry. I'm going to, on a factual point, say that this wasn't the case. There is this sort of conspiracy theory about Starmer being in the Eastern Bloc. He was in the Eastern Bloc. He was actually spent a bit of a summer cleaning up and helping construct a memorial to victims of the Holocaust. So we do need to be factual about that. I will criticise Starmer for many, many, many, many things, but he's not a communist. And he doesn't hate God as well. There was a caller who suggested that he hated God, which I'm fairly sure he doesn't, because he doesn't believe God exists. That was a weird call. Chris, another person says... Sebastian was on the last time he was a North London Labour councillor. Did he lose his seat? Well, you decided to stand down.
9: Yeah, I wasn't standing again.
0: Yeah, you decided to not do that.
9: Survived myself a lot of hassle there.
0: And Don in Chelmsford says, as a political nerd, you'll certainly appreciate the quality of most of your MPs is nowhere near what it was. I can't name a big beast now. Have we lost the big beasts? Or do you think we just don't realise... Do we not realise Harriet Harman is actually a big beast?
10: You know, Hagrid, actually. Hagrid.
0: Wow.
10: Harriet Harman. I was just saying, because there was a clip of, what's his name? The ex-education minister who's blind. David Blunkett is doing the rounds at the moment. Think of him and John Prescott and Alex Salmond and Charles Kennedy and, you know, lots of... John Smith, it's his anniversary of his death today.
0: Oh, gosh,
10: and
0: I
10: think he
0: that.
10: Got the Labour Party elected.
0: Uh-huh.
10: He built everything in place, put everything in place in order for Blair... to sweep in and get in there. These are big beasts of political life. They served, you know, their country.
0: Mm.
10: They were politically, they were political through and through, and they had gravitas. What have we got now?
0: Do you think we're lacking gravitas, Sebastian?
10: We are definitely in some political weight.
9: There are two things. The first is that the nature of communications has changed. We're all on social media. We're in the 24-hour news cycle. Those things didn't exist in the 90s. And so it was much easier to manage your image and come across as a real heavyweight.
10: Mm.
9: The other is, if you're looking at the Labour intake, so many of them are in their first term. Most of them have only been an MP for less than 2 years.
0: And a lot of them have only been... I mean, Keir Starmer's only been an MP for 10 years.
9: Yeah.
0: Wes Streeting's been... There's the picture, I'm sure you've seen the picture of Catherine
10: yes.
0: West.
10: Yes.
0: Wes Streeting and Keir Starmer sitting together. So it's a fascinating...
10: It was in 2015, that one.
0: Yeah, exactly. Yeah, when they all became MPs. So that's an interesting point as well. We didn't talk about radical MPs and what sort of radical approach is needed. So I wonder how radical you think... a new Prime Minister coming in would actually be, because there's going to be lots of people saying, well, we need to have a general election. We've had some callers and texters saying that already. There'll be people saying you've no mandate. There'll be people saying nobody voted for this. It's tricky from day one, isn't it, Claire?
10: Definitely. I would say we wouldn't need a general election right now, because it's just everything is just too unstable, not only in a global scale, but domestically as well. We've not even discussed John Swinney wanting Scottish independence. We've not even discussed domestic security of energy. We've not even discussed pensions. We've not even discussed the cost of living crisis. We've not even discussed the small boats. We've not even discussed Israel or Gaza or anything like that today, or Iran. Brilliant. That we're not discussing all of that at this precise moment in time, but we don't need a general election to destabilise anything else.
0: There is so much that is happening at the moment. There is obvious interest in the soap opera of Westminster, because it does matter. But can a new Prime Minister, whoever that is, if there is one, actually have the sort of bandwidth to say, right, I'm here now, I need to get on with a serious job?
9: This is it. And look, I get that it's tempting to reach for the eject button when you feel that things aren't going well, but what next? And politics is a long-term game. You've always got to extend the time horizon, and I think too many people aren't doing that right now, because somebody else comes in, great, new personality, it's someone who's fresh, then what? What is that package that they stand on? How radical is it really? Where are those ideas? I don't see them being bandied about anywhere. And is it really going to work? And I say that whether this is somebody who comes in from Labour, as is most likely, or we go to a general election and somebody from a different party comes in, I just don't see any answers.
10: But, you know, I think there might be an appetite, though, in saying all of what I've just said. Voting was up in the local elections.
0: By 8 points, that's right.
10: The younger
0: people are engaged.
10: The younger generation are much more engaged now than they have ever been. So, I don't know.
0: Yeah,
10: perhaps.
0: It's fascinating. We will see what happens. King's Speech tomorrow, and I'll be in Clare's chair. I will be identifying as Claire Muldoon in that chair, because I'll be on with Julia Hartley-Brewer tomorrow between 11 and 12, dissecting what's in the King's Speech. The big question, of course, is will Keir Starmer actually get to implement the bills that he wants to implement? I mean, that, as I know because I work in the Ministry of Justice, the Lord Chancellor, David Lammy, is the person who will hand the King the Speech. speech is printed on vellum, and that is in the Lord Chancellor's office right now under lock and key until tomorrow. So, I mean, we've had all this work to get a King's speech over the line, Sebastian, but actually, is there going to be time to implement it? And also within that, I wonder if you think people are actually holding back a little bit to let the King's speech happen and then plunge in the knife.
9: Well, it's such a hurdle, isn't it? And we've seen reporting that the palace has been in touch and said, look, do you really want to go ahead with this? And it's reasonable that they would do that. The neat way to do this, it's not necessarily the best way, but the neat way is for Keir Starmer to lay out a timetable that's a year long, because a parliamentary session can be a year long. Mm-hmm. You then deliver that agenda and then you move on. But even then, you have a year of essentially a lame duck prime minister, so it's not ideal. But this is the real constitutional crunch here, isn't it? That you've got a man who's about to announce his plans for the next 1 or 2 years, yet you get a signal that he might be out the door.
10: Who writes the King's speech?
0: It's the government. They will put it all together. Number 10 will put it together. And it's just, I mean, as we know, as we've seen before, it's just really straightforward. You know, my government will introduce measures to do this, that, the other. But the King has no input to it at all.
10: So ultimately, all the chat, all the chitter-chatter from Downing Street since Saturday, surely the Labour Party high echelons could have been coming together to say, like, for the King's speech, whoever, we know you're out the door. Mm. We know someone else, one of us, is moving in. I've just got the Farrow and Ball colour chart with me. Oh, sorry, you weren't meant to see that. Is it likely that they would have sat round, got the constitution
0: thrashed it out.
10: And thrashed it out?
0: In theory, they could have done, but really it'll be what Starmer wants to be. It'll be his legislative programme. So
10: really?
0: there'll be no, it'll be very top down. There'll be very little consulting
10: on what
0: people...
10: It's quite disrespectful to the King, though, giving him something, a piece of work like this, only for him to know that he's not going to be there.
0: Graham's been in touch and says, who is doing the King's speech tomorrow? Is it King Charles or the King of the North, Andy Burnham, who will do it? I mean, he has come down to London. I do think Charles will be the one who gives it. Bob says, listening to Labour MPs that are working to get rid of Keir, you can only hear they are only interested in heading left and taxing and spending even more, which can't deliver growth, although Labour somehow thinks it will, against all economic theory. The right may be enjoying Keir's dilemma, but it can only get worse for the country. The country needs to reduce spending in order to cut taxes and businesses, allow growth to recover and reduce the interest rate on our large national debt. I mean, Bob has some really interesting points there. And I wonder, I mean, whoever the new leader is, if there is a new leader, will be under a lot of pressure, Sebastian, to go left, won't they?
9: I mean, if it's somebody from the soft left, it's probably going to happen anyway.
0: If it's someone like Wes Streeting, there are going to be a lot of people say, I'll vote for you if you're more left-wing.
9: On fiscal policy or on everything?
0: On everything.
9: Look, I think the Labour leadership tends to tack left. If you're going to stand in that election, you're going to be speaking to a more left-wing coterie than you otherwise would be if you were speaking to the country. But I think you have to be very pragmatic. There are good ideas on all sides and you have to be willing to take them. Tacking blindly left on every issue is a very myopic way of governing, and I hope we don't see that done. There has to be a more intelligent way to sift through individual issues.
0: Is whoever this person is going to be actually put in lots of different directions, Claire, because they're going to say, right, the Greens to the left are in serious difficulty, and also the Reform UK are in are on the right. They're taking a lot of people away, especially in the Red Wall.
10: Yes, but you know, it's all very well to hark back to the days of Nye Bevan and Barbara Castle, etc., of the Labour heavyweights who set up the NHS. There doesn't seem to be any innovation now in politics from either the right or the left or the fringes. The only one that seems to be speaking in any political narrative at the moment is Zach Polanski and the Greens. They seem to be hitting every single thing. Minorities, tick. Canvassing in Urdu, tick. Rent controls, tick. They seem to be, and education, they seem to be, you know, pandering almost to the things that are starting to rise up.
0: They've certainly done very well in the local elections. Just before we leave the debate desk, I'd love to see this clip from Sky News a little bit earlier tonight from Miatta Fanbulla, who was a Labour minister who resigned today. This is what she has told Sky News.
2: Is Andy Burnham your number one candidate as we sit here now?
3: Well, look, if Andy Burnham was in Parliament, I'd be supporting him.
2: Right.
3: And ultimately, I think we need a process that allows, whether it's Andy, Wes, whoever else, to essentially say what they're going to do for the country.
2: And if Ed Miliband was to be a sort of caretaker leader until Andy Burnham got here, you'd back that?
3: No, look, it's not for me to say what the process looks like. I wish I could wave a magic wand and all of this could go away and we're in a settled state on the other
2: You're
3: side of it.
2: You're hating this, basically.
3: Yeah, all of us are.
0: What do you think of that, Clara?
10: I think she was very honest. Everyone is hating it. I don't think they do take any comfort in slagging off their leader who has helped them get where they want to be, i.e. an MP for Labour. Mm. But why didn't they speak out sooner? Why aren't they talking to their constituents? Why didn't they find out beforehand that the word on the street was these local elections weren't going to be voted on local issues, i.e. potholes, etc., but on the bigger issue, because there was this risible, tangible hate for Starmer.
0: Okay. Quick word from Sebastian on this.
9: She's bang on about the solutions issue, which is the point I mentioned earlier. We want to see what everybody has to offer, because changing your leadership is cosmetic. It's what they will actually do that is important, and it has never been as important as now. We're in such a mire as a country. We need a clear direction and we need to crack on with it.
0: The former Labour Minister Bill Rammell will join us in just a second after the news. We'll see what he has to say. He's been going to be critical of Starmer. For the meantime, Clara Muldoon and Sebastian Selleck, political commentators, both thank you for joining me in the studio. Really appreciate that. And just one more message from Margaret in Birmingham. It says Larry made an appearance today. It was on yesterday as well, actually. Thinking of course, not another one. He was the centre of attention, says Margaret in Birmingham. If only someone would write a book about him. I think that would be a really good idea. Lots to discuss. As I said, Bill Rammell will be with us. We'll make sure we get many, many more views from you, of course, on the show. 0344 499 1000 is the number to call. You can get your text in as well, 87222. Tell me what you think. What should Starmer do? Plenty more of that between now and 10. Stay with us.
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5: Keir Starmer is facing a showdown with one of his leadership rivals as he fights to cling on to power. He'll sit down with Wes Streeting tomorrow, just hours before the King's speech in Parliament. It follows a day of chaos that saw four ministers quit and nearly 100 MPs call on Starmer to go. These people outside Westminster told us he's doomed.
6: The pressure is piling on him. He should have went probably earlier, the writing's on the wall.
7: He needs to take some criticism because he's the man in charge. I think the media have got it in for him.
23: The sooner he leaves, I think the sooner that we're going to move on.
5: More than 100 Labour MPs are warning against a leadership contest as the party descends into open warfare. Labour peer and former Royal Navy chief Admiral Lord West told Talk the rebels need to calm down.
25: What a shower they are. And to play silly games of who's going to be doing this job and that job is extraordinary. And it shows me that 90-odd MPs are really unsuitable for government of this country. They don't understand the importance of governing our nation.
5: Meanwhile, Donald Trump has now weighed in on the PM's battle. The US president says it's up to Starmer whether he quits, but warned he was windmilling the country to death and must get tougher on immigration. Elsewhere, 10 people from remote South Atlantic islands are being brought to the UK after coming into contact with hantavirus cruise ship passengers. Officials say the group from St Helena and Ascension Island will isolate here because the NHS is better placed to care for them if they become unwell. An American mayor has quit after admitting she spied for China. Prosecutors say Eileen Wang pushed pro-Beijing propaganda while in charge of a local council in California. Donald Trump's heading to the Chinese capital this week for talks with Xi Jinping. And Greggs is warning that Middle East turmoil will push up costs as it hikes the price of a meal deal by up to 30p. That's the latest. I'm Stuart Willie.
4: 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This is Talk. Your ultimate evening briefing, Peter Cardwell's Evening Exchange.
0: Well, a very good evening and thank you so much if you've been with me for the last hour. There are 2 hours ahead and there's only one story in town, and that is the future of Keir Starmer. So much to discuss. The former Labour Minister, Bill Rammell, will be with me in a second. What do you think? 0344 499 1000. We'll be hearing from Reform UK this hour as well. So much to discuss about his future, about what comes next, about a leadership contest, And, you know, how long can he hang on? The King's Speech is tomorrow as well. I'll be in studio with Julie Hartley Brewer during her programme between 10 and 1, talking about that from 11. So big dramatic developments. And when will the Prime Minister go, or who will actually move against him? Because West Reading is talking to him tomorrow. Bit of a showdown there. 0344 499 1000 is the number to call. You can text me 87222 with the word talk in your text. You can tweet me at TalkTV. Follow me at Peter Cardwell on Twitter. You can also follow me on Instagram at Cardwell Peter, confusingly. You can send me a WhatsApp text message. You can send me a WhatsApp voice message. Do send those through. Nick had a great one in the last hour as well, as did a couple other people as well. We'll get as many of those on as we can. And of course, you can give me a ring. 0344 499 1000, the main number you need. So much to discuss in the next couple of hours here on Talk. Well, lots of people reacting to this. We know that over 100 backbenchers are in support of Keir Starmer. We think there are now 87 MPs who've gone on the record saying he should go, or at least set out a timetable for going. Miatta Fanboulay was a government minister until earlier today. She has resigned. This is what she told Sky News a bit earlier this evening.
2: Is Andy Burnham your number one candidate as we sit here now?
3: Well, look, if Andy Burnham was in Parliament, I'd be supporting him.
2: Right.
3: And ultimately, I think we need a process that allows, whether it's Andy, Wes, whoever else, to essentially say what they're going to do for the country.
2: And if Ed Miliband was to be a sort of caretaker leader until Andy Burnham got here, you'd back that?
3: No, look, it's not for me to say what the process looks like. I wish I could wave a magic wand and all of this could go away and we're in a settled state on the other side.
2: You're hating
3: of it.
2: This, basically.
3: Yeah, all of us are.
0: Lots of people getting in touch on all of this. We'll come to more of your calls, texts, tweets, voice notes and all the rest of it in just a second. But I want to hear what Darren Jones had to say, the most loyal of Starmer loyalists. He is the Chief Secretary to the Prime Minister. He's our representative on earth. This is what he's been saying to Sky News today.
1: I'm not going to get ahead of any decision that the Prime Minister may or may not take. He was very clear yesterday that he will not be walking away, as some of my colleagues have asked him to do. I observed we've got over 400 Labour MPs in the House of Commons. I don't belittle the, I think now 70, who have raised concerns publicly. All I would say is that the vast majority of us are focused on using the time we have in government to be able to deliver the types of change for people across the country that we're also passionate about delivering, but that we have to work together then as a party in this new political era of five-party politics, of the rise of populist parties in our country, to be able to set the course for winning that next election. And as I say, I believe we can win that election because I think our Labour values of equality, of opportunity, of solidarity, of bringing the country together and rising to the challenges of the future are the values that will win at the ballot box in 2029.
0: A Labour value is solidarity. I do wonder whether the splits in the Labour Party show solidarity at the moment. He also talked there, Darren Jones, about how he believed Labour can win the next election. I'd be very interested in the perspective of Bill Rammell, who's a former Labour minister. Bill joins us now. You're very welcome to the programme. Good evening.
11: Good to see you, Peter.
0: Can Keir Starmer survive?
11: I regretfully don't think he can. I mean, look, Keir is a decent public servant, and I think particularly on the international stage he's been an effective prime minister, but I think we've reached a tipping point. The local elections were awful historically for the Labour Party. In a real sense, he's not cutting through with the public. He doesn't impose his written authority on government, and that has implications for policy but also communications, and he is sadly a very wooden communicator. And when I talk about a tipping point, we've now got virtually 90 Labour MPs calling for him to go. That's one in four of non-government ministers. We've got about 10 ministers or PPSs resigning, allegedly, and it's not being repudiated, senior cabinet ministers telling Keir he's got to set out a timetable for departure.
0: And the Times reporting that Ed Miliband could run against him is the latest now from Stephen Swinford, very respected political editor of the Times.
11: Yeah, well, that wouldn't be my preference. I mean, firstly, there needs to be a timetable for a change. I think that's most likely to happen by one candidate declaring with 81 Labour MPs in support, or Keir realising that the game is up and setting out a timetable for his departure. If it does come to a change, my view is that Wes Streeting is by far the most effective potential Prime Minister. He's a moderniser. He's making real change in the health service. And he's head and shoulders above anyone within the government as an effective communicator. He cuts through with people, he talks human, and he's got real communicating and ability. And sadly, I think that's what's been lacking from Keir.
0: Very interesting one to say that you're thinking Wes Streeting would be the right person. I mean, there are a lot of people on the left of the Labour Party who really want to stop him and don't think that he should be, as a sort of very Blairite person, that he should be the leader. He's also got quite a number of links to Peter Mandelson at various points. Surely that will be problematic for him at the very least.
11: Well, I think I don't think he's a classic Blairite. We're in a new political age. The links with Mandelson, he published all his emails and there was nothing damning within that. But what he does is really communicate effectively. And if you look at the local elections last week in his own backyard, I mean, virtually in contrast to everywhere else in the country, his Labour Party in his local authority was winning comfortably. And I think we've got, you know, this Labour government has achieved a lot, but it hasn't communicated it effectively. And I think with someone at the helm who can speak human, who can communicate effectively, we could seek to move forward.
0: There are some who wonder, you know, he's undoubtedly a very good communicator. I have interviewed him on a number of occasions, and I agree with you that he is Labour's best communicator. Is there substance there in terms of what he's actually done? Because so many of my viewers and listeners say, look, we're being told time and time again that waiting lists are going down, but it's often cancelled operations, it's things that are moved, there are appointments that are moved, there's a bit of double counting involved. There's a lot of suspicion of his record at the health service in that regard. He's put more money into the health service, but still there are massive inefficiencies there. I'm not saying that any person could turn around the NHS simply in 2 years, but I just wonder whether the substance matches the style.
11: I think it does. I mean, there was a mountain to climb within the National Health Service that this government inherited from the Conservatives. And although I don't think Wes is a classic Blairite, he is doing something that the last Labour government did of working where it's necessary with the private sector to plug capacity gaps within the health service and using that to drive waiting lists down. And, you know, the last Labour government decreased waiting lists from 2 years to 18 weeks. Wes is moving in that direction. And I think he is a serious reformer. He recognises the need to change the way the public sector works. And that's allied with real communication skills could take us forward. Having said that, we're not at that stage yet. You know, there isn't a decision for a change of leader.
0: But also, within that, Bill, I do wonder whether a leader who has a majority of just 528 in his Ilford North constituency, just 1.2%, whether that person surely at the next election, Reform UK, the Greens, pro-Gaza faction that nearly beat him the last time, throw every single thing at that constituency. And then you're in a situation where you could, in theory, unseat a prime minister. I'm just thinking about all the different aspects of this. He has got a very small majority.
11: He has, and that's been one of the worries in my mind. Having said that, if local elections are an indicator of the likely direction at the next general election, he got a fantastic result for Labour in his own patch last week. And I think it suggests that, you know, Wes is not only good at communicating, not only good at reforming within government, but he's an inveterate campaigner on the streets, and he's been doing that since that general election to build back and bolster support. And, you know, votes do speak, and the result in his local patch was really impressive last week against a trend that was against the Labour Party nationally.
0: It's interesting as well with the Labour MP signing this letter of support for Keir Starmer. We're speaking to Aubrey Allegretti from The Times a little bit later on in the programme. He's our chief political correspondent. He has put out on his Twitter that two Labour MPs have been in touch with him to say they didn't actually agree to sign the loyalist statement. I mean, that's not exactly a ringing endorsement of the political operation and the organisational aspect of the support for Keir Starmer. Do you think, for example, that he should have gone to meet apprentices today?
11: Well, I think Keir is trying to get on with the job of being Prime Minister. But, you know, I think Keir needs to recognise that this is a tipping point. I can't recall of any prime minister who has virtually 100 of his own MPs calling for him to go, who sees 10 resignations for him, his government, senior cabinet ministers, and it hasn't been repudiated, calling on him to set out a timetable to go. Those are not the circumstances in which you can go on. And I do genuinely feel sympathy for Keir. I think he is a decent man with decent instincts. He wants to do the right thing. But to do that, you need authority to drive your will through government. And sadly, I don't think Keir has got that now.
0: Has he ever had the authority? Because lots of people will look back at the last 2 years thinking, what has he actually achieved? And you're talked about the communications aspect. Maybe it's the communications of that. But when you ask, as I often have, serving Labour ministers, what has this government achieved? They often start with breakfast clubs. And there's nothing wrong with breakfast clubs, and I'm very happy that children are being fed. But at the same time, if that's the greatest achievement they can talk about, I do wonder about the communication and the messaging at the heart of it. And that comes from the top as well, doesn't it, Bill?
11: Yeah, and I think communications has been a real deficit for this government. I think there is a positive agenda that you can make. You know, improved workers' rights, which are popular in the country, improved renters' rights, reducing waiting lists, supporting people with the cost of living, wages for the first time in a generation increasing more than prices. That ought to be and should be built into, if you like, a political picture of the change that is happening. I think, sadly, the government and particularly the Prime Minister has been unable to do that.
0: Do you think people are waiting for the King's speech to be over before they make their move?
11: I honestly don't know. I think at some stage in the next few days, week at the most, one candidate will go over the top with 81 backers that will trigger a leadership contest. And I think for both the party, the government, and most importantly, the country, if that change is going to take place, it needs to happen quickly because we can't go on with this kind of instability and crisis at the heart of government.
0: Bill, thank you for joining us this evening. Really interesting to talk to you. Superb analysis there. Agreed with a lot of it. Bill Rammell there, former Labour Minister. What do you think of what he said there? 0344 499 1000 is the number to call. Get a couple of callers on, in fact, probably more than a couple, after the break. So get your call in and we'll make sure we speak to as many people as possible. Lots of texters, tweeters. We'll make sure you have your say in just a few minutes. So stay with us here on Talk.
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8: Good evening. Residual delays remain on the Surrey stretch of the M25 clockwise to junction 11 at the Chertsey exit. All traffic was held for about 10 minutes following an accident that has now been safely moved off the main carriageway onto the hard shoulder. Turning our attention to southwest London, the A24 Balham High Road, that's still blocked by an accident. And on to public transport, minor delays on the trams on the Manchester line between Ashton Under Lyne and Eccles after a tram broke down. I'm Johnny Rat.
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19: 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Watch. Hear. Buckle up for a journey through the Stargate of common sense. Across the UK, this is Talk.
0: Thanks, everybody who's been in touch. Let's go to the phones now. Ken in Cardiganshire has given me a ring on 0344 499 1000. Ken, what do you think about this? What's happening? And what do you make of Starmer's future?
21: Well, Starmer's future, I hope. I don't

0: I do slightly wonder about the idea of breakfast clubs. I think it's perhaps to give people more flexible working so they can leave for work earlier as well, Ken.
1: But they're all working from home, aren't they?
0: Well, that's it as well. I think there are a lot of people as well who, you know, are very happy for the free childcare.
1: I'm sure they are, yeah. But the other thing, this Kevin that was on earlier on, he's saying that Labour have made it. No, they've said that they've increased their wages for people exponentially these days.
0: They've certainly put the minimum wage up, but that's an easy thing for government to do because they don't have to pay it.
1: Yeah, they have. They've said it's easy to say that, but that's at the expense of one in four people in employment, isn't it? One in four have been expelled from the employment register so that these people can actually be paid well.
0: Well, it's really interesting you mentioned that, actually, because I was reading yesterday about a business where people's hours have been cut because they just don't have the money. And I mean, I'm speaking to a business owner recently, actually not a business, a charity, who was saying that they are losing people specifically from their headcount, from their number of employees, because of the national insurance increases. So it doesn't always work out exactly how the government wants it to work out.
1: Well, this is it. But the thing I want to say, really, I don't think Starmer's going to go until Herr Hermer, tells him to go, because I think they're both lawyers, both have read the contracts, and until Herr Hermer tells him to go, he's not going to go.
0: Why do you call him Herr Hermer? Why do you call him that?
1: Well, I just feel he's the patriarch, really. I think he's the one in charge wearing the jackboots.
0: Okay, and I don't want to go into that because I don't think that's a fair thing to say, Ken.
1: He's
0: Jewish as well. I mean, I think you need to be really careful around that kind of imagery.
1: You're right, I'd forgotten that. I do apologise.
0: That's okay, that's fine. But you certainly see Lord Hermer as a dominating figure and someone who has perhaps too much influence on Keir Starmer.
1: Well, I really do. I do think he's the one in charge, and I think they correspond every day, and he'll be the one to tell him when to go or not. But do you not think that Rayner coming into this equation too is a bit much when if she's still got charges outstanding?
0: Well, it'll be fascinating to see what happens, Ken, and see, you know, whether she backs Andy Burnham. But Ken and Cardigan, sure, listen, thank you very much indeed. And I do want to say to Lord Hermer that we obviously, you know, Ken did apologise there, and I picked him up on what he said there, and I'm totally familiar with Lord Hermer's Jewish heritage. I disagree with him on many, many political things, but I won't criticise him on anything like that. And I do want to apologise on behalf of the station to Lord Hermer for that language being used, although Ken, in fairness, did apologise too. I hope that puts an end to the matter. Nigel is in on air now. He is in London and he's given me a ring. Nigel, you're very welcome to the programme. What would you like to say?
2: Well, good evening, Peter. Thank you for having me on the show. I wanted to say that how embarrassing it is for Andy Burnham to come to London. It's like a scene from Oliver when it's a sing for his supper. You know, is any MP going to give up their seat who earns £98,000 a year to try and shoehorn Andy Burnham in? They must be out of their minds to even think.
0: I find the mystique around Andy Burnham quite weird. He lost the Labour leadership twice. He is Mayor of Greater Manchester. Okay, fine. Lots of people in Manchester say he's done a good job. Lots of people in Manchester say he's done a bad job. If Andy Burnham's the answer, I think we need to think about the question quite a lot, because this exactly the same, well, slightly different things are going to be said. People are going to say he's all style, no substance. He's all about himself. He's all about communication. He's all about doing interviews, but not actually doing things. All the criticisms of Andy Burnham as health secretary back in the day will just come back again, I think, Nigel.
2: I think you're right. The other thing also about the other possible candidates is that Wes Streeting has such a minuscule majority in his seat in East London as well.
0: 528, that's 1.2% majority. It's very small.
2: Very, very small. And I don't know if you saw that, well, you must have seen the story in The Sun about Angela Rayner's team have been trying to contact HMRC or been in contact with HMRC.
0: Yeah, to try to speed things up. I did read about that, yeah.
2: Yeah, I know what I would do if I was Angela Rayner. I would simply say to HMRC, I'm going to pay you a sum of money which you think I may or may not owe you. And then, of course, if it turns out an inquiry says I don't owe you, then you can refund me the money. Mm. Instead of these backwards and forwards emails and correspondence with her team, I think that would be the way forward. I think that perhaps the man who's the dark horse in all of this is

0: going to be at Miliband.
1: Yeah, well, he is. The Times is reporting, Stephen Swinford, who is the political editor of the Times, saying that Ed Miliband is now thinking of running.
0: Well, you know, this is, I think financially we're in a terrible state. If he gets in, my gosh, they want to ban tumble dryers. What else are they going to ban selling soon?
1: Bacon sandwiches, Nigel. They will be off the menu.
0: Oh yeah.
1: The banned bacon sandwiches.
0: Monica, couldn't it? The bacon sandwich man of North London.
1: And that with a bacon sandwich wielding assassin. Nigel, thanks for your call. Davey is in Edinburgh. Davey, you're very welcome to the programme. What would you like to say?
2: Hi, Peter.
1: Hi there.
2: I'm hearing about all these 80-odd MPs that are, they can't trust Starmer anymore. They don't want to work under him. Why not some of these people that they say is principle for the country, what's good of the country, why not some of these people resign their seats, stand as an independent, and trigger by-election?
1: I mean,
2: the country know
1: they'll take a level of bravery I'm not sure many of them have, Davey.
2: Well, exactly, I mean, vice versa, the people that they are supporting Starmer, well, you do the same. And then if you the electorate will soon let you know.
1: What about general election? Starmer. Do you think we should have one of those, Davey?
2: Pardon?
1: What about a general election? Should we have one of those?
2: Well, I think you should have any time. And that goes with the Tories. When you're changing leaders, I think, yeah, I think you should.
1: Okay.
2: But
1: what do you make of the result up in Scotland there to the Scottish Parliament, Davey?
2: Well, it's completely nuts up here. We've now got a Green MSP in Edinburgh, Q Mininivan or whatever it is. She's here studying for a PhD. She ain't got a work visa.
1: Yeah, that's right. She's got to apply for another one.
2: She's a foreign national.
1: It's very, very weird. Davey, listen, thanks for your comments. I really appreciate those. Let me read a couple of texts here. Dan and Kent says, you can't get growth by feeding a socialist society. It's dead money passed around. It's basic economics that the only way to produce growth is to produce a product and sell it on a global scale. How on earth are we still arguing socialism versus capitalism in the early part of the 21st century? It's beyond me. I disagree with Farage and left-right politics being dead because left-right politics is politics. It's the centre ground of politics that has shifted a disproportionate way to the left, and the electorate needs to wake up and stop being so stupid, says Dan and Kent. Let me go to Bethany, who says, Beth here in Norfolk. Hi, Beth. I must be honest, as I'm so confused why Starmer is so delusional. Why can he not see we don't want him? He's making the UK worse. He's damaging everything. He couldn't get himself out of a wet paper bag. I honestly cannot wrap my head around how his head is working. What's the point of hanging on? He's done nothing good. Rape gangs, nothing. The boats, nothing. And the list goes on. Can anyone else work this out? Beth, I think he must get it in his heart of hearts. He will say that he doesn't get it. He'll say, as he did at Cabinet today, that he wants to fight on and, you know, he's got this mandate and all the rest of it. Really, he knows it. And usually when people are in that odd position, they delude themselves. Everybody knows it, but nobody says it. Nobody says the Emperor has no clothes. And nobody wants to leave Downing Street. No one leaves Downing Street voluntarily. Harold Wilson did, but he had Parkinson's. He played it as if it was voluntary, but actually he had a very, very serious health condition. So Beth, I think your point is a really good one. I think it makes a lot of sense. He is delusional, but I think in his heart of hearts, he must know the game is up. Don in Chelmsford says, in my experience, there's a big difference between being a manager and being a leader. The best leaders inspire, provide direction, and get people to follow them. Starmer has no leadership qualities. Sam in Lancashire says, we have 7 prime ministers collecting £115,000 each in free security for life, but kicking off of the disabled and pensioners. Nice, says Sam. Well, not all of them do take that allowance. They all take their pension, but there's an allowance for a prime ministerial office. So not all of them take that, Sam. We did talk about that last week, I think. Gary in Glasgow says, thanks to Labour, if you're an Islamist, anti-Semite, Iran supporter, BLM, revolutionary or LGBT activist, you get to march freely. But if you're a UK citizen peacefully protesting mass immigration, they'll do everything to shut you down. This is a reality of millions of Brits see every day. The sooner Labour are out, the better. It'll be very interesting to see what happens at the Unite the UK march, which is happening later this month. Amanda says, good evening, Peter. What a complete farce we've seen today. Hopefully, after the King's speech tomorrow, things will be more ordered. We shall see. Could just be the start. And Alison in County Antrim says, great content tonight, as per the norm, Peter. I like your shirt, by the way, for tonight. Peter, really smart for such important things that are being discussed right now. I reckon Larry could put in a good run at being Prime Minister of this country. Seriously, though, I wonder who will replace Keir Starmer. All the big questions, not sure. I certainly hope it's not Angela Rayner. Best regards from Alison in County Antrim. Alison, thank you very much indeed for that. I just wear the shirts that are in the wardrobe. I think I said to Jeremy Kyle one time. I certainly said to David Bill that I have 7 blue ones, 7 pink ones, and 7 white ones, which I think is just a bit weird. But then, as you know, I'm nothing if not a tiny bit eccentric. Lots to discuss. The Reform UK advisor Vanessa Freck will be with us next for her view on what Starmer does next. Stay with us here on Talk.
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1: Lots to discuss this evening. Another texter says more than 80 of Starmer's colleagues don't want to work with him anymore. Lammy says nobody has support to stand up for the leadership. So in theory, the party can't govern then, so they have to have a general election. The country can't be in limbo like this. Alex in Hertfordshire says, will the King reluctantly sign off on Keir's silly nonsense agenda just in the nick of time before Keir leaves and the next leader shrugs and says they can't change it, but the agenda goes ahead, deliberate managed decline. That's what a lot of people are thinking and can instinctively feel. Well, certainly, the bills and the legislative agenda are set out in the King's speech, so it would be very difficult to change that dramatically. Although, new Prime Minister, be very, very interesting to see what happens and what they impose as their will. Lots of points coming in. Jackie as well says, to carry on the charade that is this Labour government that is in power is what's destabilising the country by its very nature, by itself, is what Jackie is saying. I want to speak to the Reform UK advisor, Vanessa Freck, MBE, who's with us now. Vanessa, great to have you on the programme. What is your thinking about Keir Starmer?
10: Well, look, I think people... Last Thursday, I think the country spoke about...
1: It's just not a great line with Vanessa. We'll see if we can get her back on a better line in just a second. But we'll talk to Vanessa Freck. She's a very experienced prison governor, actually, who's been advising Reform UK on all sorts of things to do with prisons policy. But she's a big and strong political instincts as well. As does Rob from Burnley, who says, I think the best these Labour MPs can hope for is Starmer agreeing a timeline for departure. For example, a conference in the autumn. The danger is Starmer seizing the opportunity to get bills passed in the next 4 months, plus the lack of scrutiny over the summer recess. MPs may help pass those bills out of respect, whereas if he digs his heels in, they're more likely to revolt. Well, that's a very interesting point from Rob and Burnley there. And keep your points coming in. Really, really interesting. I'll speak to more people on the phone as the hour goes on, as well as the programme. 0344 499 1000 is the number to call. We spoke to Bill Rammell, of course, the former Labour minister, earlier on. He thinks that Keir Starmer's position is untenable. It'll be very interesting to hear from Kevin Schofield a bit later on in the programme as well. He is the HuffPost political editor, and we'll see what he has to say. Anna has been in touch with a voice note as well. This is what she has to say.
11: I don't think it matters who the Labour leader is. I don't think it matters what happens, because I think there's an exhaustion out here. There's an anger and a vitriol and a rage building up. And I think there's a course of events set in that either the government are aware of or are completely blind of. But the majority out here just absolutely had enough. You know, the decent people of Britain and Ireland have just, we've stuck it, Peter, for 40 years. And successive governments have trodden all over us and ignored our votes. And I think we're heading for conflict, mate. And I'm so sad.
1: Anna, great point there, particularly on your voice being ignored. A number of people in touch this evening about all sorts of issues, not least the fact that a smaller proportion than in many years voted for this Labour government. The way the system is, it means that 411 Labour MPs were elected on about a third of those who turned out to vote, which is about 20% of people. Look, that's democracy, that's our system, that's how it works. And there have been many, many other governments that haven't had more than 50% of the people present and voting actually voting them into office. So a number of different points there. Really interesting as well with the local elections, because has Keir Starmer actually registered that? Has he registered that he's lost 1,500 Labour councillors? Vanessa Freck is back on the phone. We had some problems with the connection there, but Vanessa, who's a Reform UK advisor, with us now. Vanessa, what do you make of Keir Starmer's position?
12: Well, I think the country made it absolutely quite clear last Thursday what they think of Keir Starmer. You know, I think he's an absolute narcissist, someone with an excessive, unhealthy preoccupation with themselves, characterised by a grandiose sense of the self-importance, a desperate need for admiration, and a profound lack of empathy for others. You know, Peter, why doesn't he go? I have no idea why he doesn't go.
1: It's interesting because it's so clear, isn't it, that his support is ebbing away. We have over 100 MPs who have apparently been in support of him, but journalists saying this evening that not all of those MPs actually consented to be on that loyalty list as well. Do you think he knows it's over?
12: I think he's to quote a Doctor Who emphasism, is a Klingon. He's clinging on to dear hope. You know, at the end of the day, Peter, you know, he's doing everybody else a favour by clinging on, because the man is useless, absolutely useless. He started off with taking money off pensioners, and it's just gone downhill since then. So, you know, I fail to see what good he is going to do by staying on. His speech was just, you know, whoever wrote that speech needs sacking. It was intolerable by any stretch of the imagination.
1: Surely as someone advising Reform UK, keeping Starmer in place is one of the many aspects that is making Reform UK so popular. I mean, they took nearly as many councillors on Thursday as Starmer's party lost.
12: Absolutely. You know, the man is making Reform look absolutely amazing. But that doesn't take away from what he's doing to our country. And, you know, it doesn't matter about how good Reform looks, because Reform will look good whatever or whoever is in power. But he's just a Klingon to me.
1: What do you think how do you think the public will react if he does go and then you get another Labour Prime Minister chosen by Labour members who may be even more left-wing, for example? Maybe they could bring back some votes from the Green Party, or maybe someone who's more right-wing than Keir Starmer, who's someone like Wes Streeting. I mean, what are your thoughts about who comes next and who you would like to come next? And I'm sure you would like Nigel Farage to be Prime Minister of this country, but realistically, for the next at least 2 to 3 years, it's going to be a Labour MP who's in that position.
12: Look, I don't really care who comes next. I just want somebody to run our country with a bit of oomph, and that is certainly what Keir Starmer is missing, is a bit of oomph. He has no charisma. His speeches are weak. He is weak, and his cabinet is weak for standing by him.
1: What do you think the next Prime Minister's first priority should be? Criminal justice is your big area. What should be the number one priority, Vanessa?
12: For me, it's got to be stop these illegals coming over in these boats. That is the number one priority, because they are draining our society, without a doubt.
1: Okay. Vanessa, thank you very much. That's Vanessa Freck, who's Vanessa Freck MBE, former President and Governor, who is a Reform UK advisor. Interesting to hear her perspective on all of that. We'll hear yours in just a second. Let me just read a few messages first, and then we'll go to calls. Peter says Starmer is too arrogant to resign. Tommy says, good evening, Peter. Good evening, Tommy. It doesn't matter who we get. They are not going to solve any of the problems that the great British public want to be solved. We want a government that can change things, not a government that has to get approval from civil civil servants to do anything. We want a government who are in charge, not civil servants. We want an end to all the net zero nonsense that becomes self-sufficient and oil from the North Sea. We want a government who can put a stop to immigration. We want a government who can reduce energy and petrol prices. We now have a bigger population than France, and we are half the size, says Tommy, in Ayrshire. Very interesting to hear from you there. Leslie says, have you seen Burnham's CV when he was health secretary? They think he is PM material. Leslie, I think you've identified a really good point there, because Burnham, I mean, when Burnham is the answer, is he really this amazing person? Look, I think he did some good stuff with Hillsborough. He hasn't been a terrible mayor of Manchester, although maybe you're sitting in Manchester and you want to give me a ring in Greater Manchester and tell me I'm wrong on that. But if Andy Burnham, someone who's lost the leadership of the Labour Party twice, who was a not particularly exciting or brilliant health secretary, if he's the answer, if he's going to be the next Prime Minister or soon to be Prime Minister of this country, I think Labour's going to have many, many problems. I think there is a mystique that comes across people, especially people who are maybe a little bit out of the game, if they come back. I saw this happen with David Miliband previously. I've seen it happen with Boris Johnson. It's very interesting to see how we're in a situation where Andy Burnham is seen as the answer. I'm not sure he is. I'd be very interested to see what you would think of Prime Minister Burnham. Simon says, long live Sir Keir and the resultant Reform government. Phil says, Starmer is like a trapped animal, and you know how dangerous they can be, worried about what damage he can do before he goes. And Joanna says, I'm not eccentric, but unique, and a pleasure to listen to. Joanna, I really appreciate your message. You better be careful about reading out too many of those. We'll go to the phones in just a second. Stay with us here on Talk.
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16: Major problems in southwest London. The A24 Balham High Road remains closed between Marris Road and Balham Park Road. That is at the scene of an accident. Meanwhile, it's queuing coming into town off the Marylebone Flyover onto the Marylebone Road and onto public transport. Well, we've still got nothing running between Colchester and Hive on the Greater Anglia Line. It's all down to a level crossing issue. I'm Johnny Ratner.
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3: See it. Hear it. Talk it. Your National Disputation Verification Station. The home of common sense. This is Talk.
1: Jason has been in touch from the Lake District. He says, remember Starmer claimed they were the most prepared party for government in history and every single department policy was fully costed. Another blatant lie, just like the country first, party second, a government of service. All a load of nonsense. Well, thank you, Jason, for that. Let's go to the phones. And Mandy is in Felixstowe. She's given me a ring at 0344 499 1000. Mandy, what do you think? Can Starmer stay on?
19: No. He has ruined this country. And so also has Wes Streeting.
1: So you don't think Wes Streeting should be the successor then?
19: No, I was in hospital and the hassles I had in hospital before Christmas and leading up to February was diabolical. I've gone downhill so far to where the NHS is now that as for Starmer, he's got to go. We're in debt God knows how long. They're all for illegal immigrants. I don't know where we go from here. I'm at the end of my tether now. I can't take any more, nor can a lot of people in this country. He needs to read the room, Starmer. We don't
1: but
19: want
1: if,
19: him
1: But if
19: to
1: he
19: need.
1: Goes, who comes next, Mandy? You've made it clear you don't want it to be Wes Streeting, but who would you favour? Who do you think would do a better job than Starmer?
19: Unfortunately, there's none of them.
1: Okay.
19: None of them have done a business or anything like that.
1: So you can't think of a single person, a single Labour MP you'd be happy to be Prime Minister. I mean, we're looking at probably another 3 years of Labour government.
19: Oh God, no, please don't wish that on us.
1: It's the way things are, Mandy. From your own experience in the health service, you just don't see an improvement there?
19: No, there's no improvement in the NHS. I can tell you that one for now, for nothing.
1: Okay.
19: You know. And there was something else I was going to say, and it's slipped my mind. Yeah, he's well thought of on the world stage.
1: Mm-hmm.
19: Oh, come on. Who are they trying to kid? International law?
1: Well, listen, I think there's a lot to... He certainly likes being an international statesman. Mandy, thanks for your thoughts on that. Let's go to Paula in London. Paula, what's your view this evening? You're very welcome to the programme.
20: Hi there, Pete.
1: Hi there.
20: Good afternoon. Evening, sorry. Can I make a few points quickly?
1: Take your time. There's no rush, Paula.
20: First of all, I think what we've got here, we've got a wild beast, and that will be Starmer, and they're all circling around the wild beast. They all want a piece of the pie. And when I talk about the piece of the pie, they want their moment of glory, not for the country. When any of them reference what they want, what their vision is for Britain, it's their vision. It's not the people's vision, because the people are the ones who voted them in. But I've never heard them use the reference the people's vision.
1: It's a very good point, Paula, and it comes back to what Jason said. He texted me from the Lake District to say they were the most prepared party for government in history. Every policy was costed. And, you know, it's going to be country first, party second. Do you feel you've received that from this Labour government over the past 2 years?
20: I have lived overseas and I've come back, and I can see a big difference in the north, because I'm originally from the north of England. I have family in Manchester. And so I just didn't see any changes. I see a lot of people feeling despondent. Now, that is and that includes from the Tory period as well. There's a lot of despondency in the north. So I can come back in and see that. What I wanted to also say is that these politicians are totally out for themselves, because don't forget, at the end of the day, just like the former Conservative lady who was the Prime Minister, oh, I can't remember her name. She was
1: Theresa May? Liz Truss?
20: Yeah, no, Truss, that's it, yeah. They will get a nice send-off when they leave. So any of them who are circling around to get that top position, they know what's in it for them.
1: Mm.
20: They know they're going to get, if they don't last 5 minutes, a year or whatever, they know they'll still come out of it shiny and clean, and then they'll be living the good life. And
1: it's interesting you mentioned, Paula, about living abroad, because Gillian Italy's been in touch and says, my husband and I moved to Italy 10 years ago, not for Brexit, but we love the lifestyle. Thank goodness we did. We were both pensioners and couldn't live in Britain without going on to PIP or whatever. We have a wonderful life that we could only dream of. Granted, we moved before Brexit, but we have a lovely lifestyle and that wouldn't happen in Britain. We can pay all our bills. Even in our 70s, we don't worry about finances, just as the British passport holder gets rid of this nutter, Gillian Italy, and not coming back. It's interesting your perspective having come back, Paula. I wonder about the north as well. I mean, you talk about the north of England. What do people say to you? But I know what they say to me. I wonder what they say to you about Andy Burnham and whether they think he'd be any better than Keir Starmer.
20: Right. So I used to work at Media City in Salford, and I used to talk to the security. I talked to everybody.
1: Mm-hmm.
20: And I used to talk to the security. And there was a lot of them wanting the best for their children. These guys are not getting paid much, but they wanted the best for their children, and they couldn't see it happening. That's one area. And the other area is I've got a relative who's a cab driver, and they've taken the training, the knowledge, which you can do in Manchester.
1: Mm-hmm.
20: Now, they've got a problem right now, which Andy Burnham is saying he's going to rectify, he's going to fix. And what's happening is, and maybe someone else from Manchester can call in and verify this, but what's happening is we've got cab drivers not from the city coming up from other parts of the UK who are now imposing themselves and taking those jobs off the Mancunians, so the people who live in Manchester who are cab drivers.
1: Okay.
20: So they're coming up I wouldn't say illegally because they're legal, but they're coming up from other areas of
1: There are clearly many, many issues there. I just wonder, do you think Andy Burnham would be a better Prime Minister than Keir Starmer?
20: Personally, I think we're doomed either way. But if they had to pick the worst out of the worst, it would be between Andy Burnham and Wes Streeting. And I'm just talking desperate measures here.
1: Okay.
20: So, yeah, it's desperate measures. But I will say quickly, they're after that golden ticket to get into number 10. And if they don't last and they can't do the job, they still come out of it smelling of roses with a nice handshake, a position in the House of Lords, and a nice lifetime payment and security.
1: Mm. Listen, thanks for your thoughts, Paula. I really appreciate that. That's Paula there in London. Thanks to everybody who's been in touch as well, including Phil, who says we're nearly bankrupt as a country, but we still continue to pay for foreigners. If we stop being the world's biggest benefit bank and concentrate on our people, that would start sorting things out. Debbie says there isn't any improvement in the NHS. Ask the staff. Oh, we don't need to because they're always on strike. How can they possibly say it's better? The last 14 years haven't had continuous NHS strikes. It's certainly a big problem in the NHS. Another person says, I work in the job centre and a homeless man was ranting to me yesterday about how Farage is our only help. That's even with the benefit cuts. He just wanted a roof over his head and not to be given to migrants instead. Another person says, I think it says it all when with a major government. They can't pick one person to come to take over from Starmer. It shows that none of them are up to the job and that we are being governed by idiots. Well, Phil, I think there'd be quite a few people who would want the job. It's a big question of who would be qualified for it and who could get the support as well. Mary in Cumbria has been in touch and says, I am elderly, disabled, and like a lot of people, dread the winter. We eat or heat. Starmer has the priorities all wrong when he's giving taxpayers money to those with illegal multiple marriages. Thank you for always being so fair, says Mary. Well, thank you for that. I appreciate that and I wish you well. Let's speak to Andrea in Essex, who's given me a ring on 0344 499 1000. You've loads of opportunity in this show between now and 10 o'clock to get your voice on the air. So do ring that number. Andrea has. Let's see what she thinks. Good evening, Andrea.
0: Hi there, Peter.
1: What do you think?
0: Oh, dear. What a mess. Stop the world and let me get off.
1: I think a lot of people feel that way. I mean, we're here again. Do you know what? I saw a journalist I don't often see who is from Northern Ireland. I used to work with her at UTV back in the day. She was over in London and I just said to her earlier, I was in Westminster, I said, we can't keep meeting like this. You know, every time there's a massive political crisis, she's over from Northern Ireland doing her reports on the green in Westminster, seeing what is happening. And for the country at large, there are just so many people who are totally exasperated with this situation. Sounds as if you might be one of them, Andrea.
0: Oh, I certainly am. I mean, I think what worries me, Peter, is that Labour seem to be making noises that they need to move further and faster, and that's why they got slaughtered at the elections. They didn't. They got slaughtered because exactly what your previous callers have said, they were doing what they wanted, not what we wanted. That's why they got slaughtered. Now, what worries me is that if Starmer goes, they'll think, phew, everything's okay now. And it won't be.
1: This is what I think. I'm sorry to interrupt you, Andrea, but this is what I think about, you know, someone shiny and new like Wes Streeting, someone who is outside the cabinet now like Angela Rayner, Ed Miliband. I mean, if Ed Miliband's the answer, we may as well just all go home. Or Andy Burnham. I mean, what have they got? What is the X factor they possess that is suddenly going to make it all right?
0: Well, they need to start listening to us, don't they? But they won't. We all know they won't. I didn't want the two-child benefit cap to be lifted. I didn't want breakfast clubs to go ahead. I didn't want the farmers' tax to be pushed through. I didn't want the workers' rights in its current form.
1: But they won a majority for that manifesto, Andrea. I agree with you on most of those issues, but we were in the minority of people who voted. We were not quite the majority, but certainly a number of people who voted for a strong majority that came through in Parliament. They do have a mandate for what they're doing, even if we don't like it, Andrea.
0: I know. But I just think that, I mean, like Wes Streeting, I think he's probably a decent guy, but a small bit of sick came up when I heard him make a comment on the radio a few weeks ago. He was shouting about Angela Rayner should be back, we need Angela Rayner back, you know, when it all happened with her tax. And when asked why, He said, because she's got experience in care. And I thought, oh, my dear Lord, is that why we need her back? Go to your local care home.
1: Yeah.
0: Go and find a couple of carers round on around for the day and see it for yourself.
1: We do need people from all walks of life to be politicians, though. It doesn't necessarily make them good politicians.
0: But not because she's got carers. I thought, that was years ago. Go and see it now. Go to the end of your road and find some carers and see what life is like for people who are flying around in their cars trying to do too many appointments in a day. You know, go and see for yourself. We don't need Angela Ray in the back for that. Get out there. Do it yourself.
1: Yeah.
0: And also, last point, Peter, on workers' rights. I had my hair done a couple of weeks ago. Small salon owned by two women. They've been in business for about 12 years, 13 years. Great little business that they've built. Mm-hmm. They told me that the first time in 12, 13 years they haven't had trainees is because of the workers' rights bill.
1: Yeah.
0: The first time in over a decade.
1: Yeah.
0: Because they said, with the greatest respect, they're not worth the money that we've got to pay them. I'm pretty clueless, you know, and you wouldn't expect them to.
1: You're taking a massive risk if you bring in a trainee, and it should be a low-risk thing to do. I know exactly what you're talking about, and it is these day-to-day stories that you and I have encountered. I've seen it in places like hair salons, in a cafe, taking on waitresses and waiters. It's those little stories. It's the one and two. It's those two women who run that deciding we're not going to do one person, and it all adds up, Andrea, doesn't it?
0: They said they normally take two each year and they turn them into good little hairdressers, you know, with skills and a career ahead of them. And now they've stopped. And like you say, Peter, that's one little business that's happening everywhere.
1: Totally. But it's happening all over the place. Andrea, you make some really good points. Thank you for them. Let's go to Mark in Lincolnshire, who has given me a ring. Mark, what are your thoughts?
2: Hello there, Peter.
1: Hi, Mark. How you doing?
2: Hi, not so bad. Yourself?
1: Yeah, very well. Thank you. What would you like to say this evening?
2: I was kind of looking at a bigger picture going forward, you know, certainly for the next year, I think. I had in the back of my mind what Farage had said previously about a 2027 election.
1: Mm-hmm. Do you think that's still likely?
2: Well, I think I've got a theory on this. With this rhetoric that they had at the last, you know, the locals there this last week with, you know, vote reform gets Starmer out.
1: Mm-hmm.
2: I think what Farage and Reform are actually hoping for is an early election.
1: Mm-hmm.
2: I think that they've seen the writing on the wall to an extent in as much as their own polling, which has dropped, you know, for all at the moment, yes, they're still polling the highest in the country.
1: Yeah, but it's gone down a few points. You're right to point that out. But I mean, Farage will say, if it happens in the next few days, Farage will say, we told you, vote reform gets Starmer out. That's happened.
2: Well, absolutely. I mean, there's an issue there anyway, because I don't actually think this is going to happen, because at the end of the day, if there was suddenly, let's say they're going to call a snap election, they kick Starmer out and they call a snap election, which is the theory, and I hear a lot of reform supporters that call
1: I don't think that's going to happen. Why would the turkeys vote for Christmas?
2: Well, this is it, isn't it? I mean, at the end of the day, it's not just that either, is it? Because if they were to call one, then essentially they're eating out of Farage's hand at that point.
1: Yeah.
2: And they really don't want to do that. They certainly don't want to be seeming to do that. But yeah, I just think that, you know, as I say, I think if it was to happen, I mean, they've got so many issues. Because as I say, they are falling in the polling, generally speaking, overall. I mean, obviously, we'll see how that goes over.
1: Although they've just done very, very well in the local elections. But I know what you mean. But
2: yeah,
1: any opposition party, Mark, is going to say, do you know what, election, bring it on. As soon as there is a new leader elected, every opposition party is going to say, right, there now needs to be a general election. They're not going to fear that, are they?
2: No, should they really? At the end of the day, I mean, I think, from my own personal perspective, I would actually prefer that as much as anything else.
1: Okay.
2: Obviously, as you know, I'm a Restore Britain member.
1: Yeah.
2: I know for a fact, certainly if anything happens, you know, between now and this time next year, there's no way we're going to do anything, you know. But it would give us an opportunity to have some targeted campaigns and maybe get...
1: Well, I think
2: now.
1: I think it's highly unlikely there won't be There will be an election this year. I still think 2029, I think Labour will eke it out as long as they possibly can. Mark, thanks for your comments. Appreciate them. Quite a number of texts. The fastest way to a general election will be Rayner being Prime Minister, and they know it, so it won't be her. Dan and Kent says the unfortunate truth of all of us sitting on the right-wing politics, Starmer is probably our best option for a five-year constitutional government. Well, it's a really, really interesting point. So many people making great points, wanting different things. What do you think, and how should it go? Well, we'll speak to some very informed observers. Kevin Schofield, the political editor of the Huffington Post, will be with us in just a few minutes' time. And let me know what you think, because in the next hour, there's plenty of opportunity to comment. 0344 499 1000 is the number to call. Stay with us here on Talk.
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4: From the Sky News Centre at 9. The Prime Minister is going to meet one of his biggest potential rivals tomorrow as he prepares to face down a backbench rebellion against his leadership. Health Secretary Wes Streeting will speak to Sir Keir Starmer in the morning. The Labour Party has split into open warfare about the PM's future, with four junior ministers stepping down and demanding he do the same. Over 80 MPs have publicly called on him to go after last week's catastrophic election results. One of his critics, MP Chris Curtis, thinks a leadership contest is inevitable.
21: I don't think it should just be a conversation about the process and about the personalities. We also need to have a conversation about ideas, about what our diagnosis is of what's gone wrong with Britain, about why we think this government hasn't, under Keir Starmer's leadership, been able to bring about change quickly enough, and how the next leader may be able to.
4: But there is support for the under pressure Labour leader. Sir Keir's got the backing of more than 100 MPs and parliamentary private secretaries who have signed a letter. New Labour grandee Lord Blunkett says the situation is chaotic.
22: I think it's a circus. I think that my colleagues in the Commons need to calm down, change their language, think about how it reflects both back in their constituencies and more broadly, and let's try and get a grip of ourselves.
4: Meanwhile, the US President Donald Trump, who's been critical of the PM in the past, has this suggestion for him.
23: Well, my advice to him has always been, open up your oil in the North Sea. You got one of the great oil finds anywhere in the world and you're not using it. They're not allowed to use it. And get tough on immigration.
4: Elsewhere, a man in his 40s has been shot dead by police in Bedford. Officers say they opened fire after he presented a weapon. And Bonnie Tyler is said to be stable following emergency intestinal surgery. A spokesperson for the Welsh singer says she remains seriously ill in hospital in Portugal. That's the latest. I'm Ruth McKee.
3: 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Fully switched on conversation. Peter Cardwell's Evening Exchange.
1: Well, a very good evening. Thank you so much for joining me in the Evening Exchange. I hope that you've been with me for the last 2 hours, but if you haven't and are just joining us, there's loads to talk about, mainly about Keir Starmer. We've got some experts on the Labour Party coming up, and I want to hear from you as well. 0344 499 1000. We're now at, I think, 87 Labour MPs who are saying that Keir Starmer should go. We've got over 100, but two of them, actually, according to one of our guests who's coming up in a minute or two, have said that actually they shouldn't be on the list of people who are being loyal to him. So there's lots to get into in all of this. There are certainly loyalists. There are others as well who have resigned from government, including Miatta Fanboulay, one of the government ministers, former government ministers, we'll hear from in just a second. Lots to discuss this hour. Do get in touch. 0344 499 1000 is the number to call. You can text me 87222 with the word talk in your text. You can tweet me at TalkTV, follow me at Peter Cardwell, or on Instagram it's Cardwell Peter. You can also send me a voice note, you can send me a WhatsApp text message, or give me a ring, all on the main number 0344 499 1000. Stay with us here on Talk right through until 10 o'clock. It's Starmer drama time. Right then, let's hear from the recently resigned Labour Minister, Miatta Fanboulay. She said this to Sky News a little bit earlier on in the evening.
24: Is Andy Burnham your number one candidate as we sit here now?
25: Well, look, if Andy Burnham was in Parliament, I'd be supporting him.
24: Right.
25: And ultimately, I think we need a process that allows, whether it's Andy, Wes, whoever else, to essentially say what they're going to do for the country.
24: And if Ed Miliband was to be a sort of caretaker leader until Andy Burnham got here, you'd back that?
25: No, look, it's not for me to say what the process looks like. I wish I could wave a magic wand and all of this could go away and we're in a settled state on the other side
24: of it. You're hating this, basically.
25: Yeah, all of us are.
1: Really? I'm not sure. This is what Darren Jones said. He's the Chief Secretary to the Prime Minister, Starmer's representative on Earth, Chief Secretary, and he is loyal. This is what he said this morning.
5: I'm not going to get ahead of any decision that the Prime Minister may or may not take. He was very clear yesterday that he will not be walking away, as some of my colleagues have asked him to do. I've observed we've got over 400 Labour MPs in the House of Commons. I don't belittle the, I think now 70, who have raised concerns publicly. All I would say is that the vast majority of us are focused on using the time we have in government to be able to deliver the types of change for people across the country that we're also passionate about delivering, but that we have to work together then as a party in this new political era of five-party politics, of the rise of populist parties in our country, to be able to set the course for winning that next election. And as I say, I believe we can win that election because I think our Labour values of equality, of opportunity, of solidarity, of bringing the country together and rising to the challenges of the future are the values that will win at the ballot box in 2029.
1: Kevin Schofield is with me now. He's the political editor of Huffington Post UK. Listening to Darren Jones there, I know that was this morning, but I mean, solidarity? I don't think the Labour Party has a huge amount of solidarity. Bringing the country together. The country is far more divided now than it was 2 years ago. And he also thinks that Labour can win the next election. And he thinks Keir Starmer should be safe. Is Labour really thinking that? Is that what some people in Labour, do they honestly believe in their heart of hearts from all your conversations today in Westminster, Kevin, that Starmer can hold on?
6: I mean, he certainly is in a better position tonight than he was this morning. There's no doubt about it. I think people you're speaking to this morning before the cabinet meeting were saying it's done, it's over, he'll be gone, or he'll certainly have announced his intention to stand down later today.
1: Okay.
6: That didn't happen. I think it was quite a smart move by them, actually, the way that he confronted at the beginning of the cabinet meeting, said, look, put up or shut up. Then he shut down the conversation. And then right after it, you saw those loyalist ministers coming out, very unusually speaking to the media, backing him, echoing what he'd said about, you know, if people have the numbers, then they should come forward. But right now they haven't. And that really put the onus back on Wes Streeting, who later left without a word, most unlike Wes Streeting. So as things stand at the moment, Keir Starmer looks certainly, I wouldn't say safe, but safer than he was this morning.
1: Do you think the timing of the King's speech helps him as well?
6: Yeah, I think it does. I think that provides a bit of a firebreak to the current furore and speculation. You know, we know that Wes Streeting is going in to see Keir Starmer tomorrow, but he's not going to say anything afterwards because he doesn't want to interfere or overshadow the King's speech. I mean, clearly there are, they don't want to annoy the King, effectively. You know,
1: yeah, Buckingham Palace has said, be careful not to bring the King into the politics of the country, into the politics of what's going on in the party politics.
6: Absolutely, and you know, it's an incredible situation. We've got the King setting out the government's plans for the next parliamentary term when we don't know whether the government will still be standing.
1: Yeah.
6: In a week's time. So it may well all become rather moot quite quickly. But, you know, unless Wes Streeting can get the numbers, unless Andy Burnham can announce a seat where he plans to stand, although as I understand it, there's no plans imminently for him to do that, then really there is no leadership contest and Keir Starmer is safe. But
1: Sorry, I was just wondering if we know why Andy Burnham was in London today. I was trying to find out, but I couldn't get an answer on that. Do we know?
6: No, I think he was basically here to speak to MPs, although why he couldn't just do it on the phone, you know, why he had to turn up at Euston Station. It was a bit of a media scrum.
1: There was a tweet earlier today you saying, Euston, we have a problem. I wondered if that was a Kevin Schofield special.
6: No, it wasn't. I wish it had been, though.
1: Yeah, so it's not a bad line. From Andy Burnham's perspective, I suppose his physical presence does matter, but when it comes to Wes Streeting, when it comes to Angela Rayner, do you see any of these people actually moving? I mean, I know that's an impossible question, but is there any momentum? Is there any sense that 81 signatures are being collated for any of these candidates right now?
6: I mean, I certainly think Wes Streeting has been trying, but as we understand, and I spoke to one person earlier who thinks that he's actually lost some numbers over the past couple of days, and he is not at 81. I think a lot of people have been a little bit angered by the fact that a lot of Wes Streeting supporters, MPs, have come out, among those who have come out to call on Keir Starmer to stand down, Wes Streeting allies in the ministerial ranks who have resigned. And I think a lot of people see this as some sort of proxy war, some attempt by Wes Streeting, which his camp deny, we have to say, but they see it as an attempt by Wes Streeting to foment some sort of coup, and then he can come in afterward. And once the leadership election has been triggered, and throw his hat into the ring, he doesn't want to be seen to be the one who precipitates it himself.
1: Well, Michael Heseltine, of course, who famously said, "He who wields the knife seldom wears the crown," although that was about the Conservatives rather than necessarily Labour. So we've got the King's Speech tomorrow. We've got debates on that, which will be led by the Prime Minister. Kemi Badenoch, of course, will be speaking in the House of Commons too. She'll have plenty to say to the Prime Minister, not just about the King's Speech, but about his position as well and Parliament coming back. That adds another level of headache, doesn't it?
6: Absolutely, it does. I mean, it means that MPs, Labour MPs, are, you know, rubbing shoulders with one another, are able to compare notes, to plot, to discuss what they think is going to happen. And I'm sure Kemi Badenoch is licking her lips tonight, thinking about, I mean, she's got so much ammunition to throw at Keir Starmer tomorrow. She's rather spoilt for choice. I mean, and if you just zoom out, even if Keir Starmer is still clinging on, the fact that, you know, approaching 90 of his MPs have publicly said they want him to quit, I mean, that is not a great place for a Prime Minister to be. He's obviously been badly damaged, but he's determined.
1: Can he bring it back, though? I suppose, you know, it's really interesting you mentioned that, Kevin, because we haven't really heard this perspective, actually, this evening, that, you know, I agree with you that things are probably a bit better now than they were this morning. Is there a chance this can go away? We're still in a position where, you know, government ministers have resigned here.
6: Yeah, absolutely, and they will need to be replaced. I mean, we don't know if more ministers will resign. I mean, if it stops at four, then he'll probably be okay, I think. You know, it's whether a cabinet minister decides to go now. There's all sorts of speculation earlier that Shabana Mahmood, the Home Secretary, who we know was one of the cabinet ministers yesterday, who told the Prime Minister he should consider his position, she's been keeping a low profile. There was speculation that she might be ready to resign, although that has been denied by her camp. I think if someone of that level was to resign, then I think the whole thing could very quickly unravel. But right now, Downing Street are just about managing to keep a lid on it. But whether that position holds for the next 24, 48 hours, we just have to wait and see, I think.
1: It'll be very, very interesting. And no doubt we will follow your coverage. Kevin Schofield, thank you. Kevin Schofield is the political editor of HuffPost UK. Simon's in Sevenoaks and has given me a ring on 0344 499 1000. Simon, what do you make of this? What do you think about Starmer's position and who should replace him?
7: To be quite honest, I think Starmer's position is untenable. He's unpatriotic. He doesn't.
1: Do you know what, Simon? Sorry to interrupt you. I think you've got your telly or your radio on in the background. Could you maybe turn it off and then we'll bring you back on? It's just interfering a little bit. I'll come back to Simon in a second. In the meantime, I'll just play a couple of voice notes. Damon on Starmer. This is what Damon thinks.
8: This Starmer drama, it's ridiculous. He was the first one to say when it becomes intolerable for any leader to carry on, they should do the decent thing and go. He's completely just thrown that out the window. And it just seems to be 20 years of no politicians having values or respect for the British people. We have been round this circus so many times now. It's ridiculous. They get all the cameras set up at Downing Street today, this morning. They open the door. The first person to walk out the door, Larry the Cat. Now, Larry the Cat has seen off six Prime Ministers, and if he can't wait to get out, attend Downing Street, then there's no chance at all for Starmer whatsoever. Something needs to be done because the old values in politicians is long and truly dead and got buried.
1: Larry speaks for the nation, or more accurately, meows for the nation. Tristan has been in touch too on Starmer, and then we'll go back to Simon. Let's hear what Tristan says.
9: The Conservatives are encountering exactly the same problems that Labour are encountering, and by that I mean we've got a massive problem with mass migration. a massive problem with that, so much so that we've, you know, we've had almost 10 million people in the past 10 years. And also we've got the major problem with energy. And these are the same problems that Conservatives were dealing with. And it's just been passed on to Labour. Anyone who else gets in isn't going to deal with any of these problems. So anyone who does anything is pointless. Nothing is going to change. And it's pretty irrelevant, to be honest.
1: Thank you, Tristan. Let's go back to Simon. Simon, you're cut off in your prime. Go ahead, please. Tell us your thoughts.
10: Thanks, mate. My apologies for the...
1: No worries at all. No worries at all. You just tell us what you think. Now we can hear you clearly.
10: Great stuff. Now I'm a patriot. I served 10 years in the British Army. So because of that, I have a great deal of faith in people who served in the military.
1: Mm-hmm.
10: Now, I don't believe that Keir Starmer is a patriot. I don't believe that any of the front runners are a patriot. However, there is one person who is newly elected in 2024, and that is Al Kearns, former Royal Marines colonel, gave up his generalship, won a military cross, five operational tours, an OBE, which means he's a good organiser. This man is pro-military, he's pro-national sovereignty, he could unite the country. But are the Labour Party going to vote for him to lead the party?
1: They would argue, I think Al Kearns is a really admirable person. He has given huge service to this country, and as have you, Simon, by the way, and thank you for it. He has done really things we'll never know about that are incredibly brave. You don't win the Military Cross for nothing. You don't get an OBE for nothing when you're in the military. I wonder whether they would say he's politically experienced enough.
10: What does political experience matter? For the past 30 years, we've had...
1: Some very, very politically experienced people who've been dreadful.
10: Experienced people going through and running government, and they've fouled. Time after time after time. How about let's have a patriot? Let's have somebody who puts Britain first. And now, if you are left-leaning and you want to vote Labour, then have Al Kearns.
1: Very interesting.
10: As your leader.
1: Very interesting thoughts on that, Simon. Thank you for that interesting one on Al Kearns there. Amy's been in touch as well on Twitter and says if Andy Burnham wants to run, he is going to have to be really confident that he can win a seat, especially as he would have to give up his mayoralty. But there is no Labour safe seat anymore, so where is he going to stand? Amy, that's a really good point, and he's grappling with that right now. On breakfast clubs, that's come up a few times during the show, and Patricia says Tesco cereals cost less than £1, milk £1.65 for 2.2 litre, no sugar needed, toast bread, 75p spread and jam, less 1%. Educate yourself. These breakfast clubs are for lazy, no decent parent would send a child without breakfast or cleaning their teeth. No mention of that. Well, we know that there are many dental problems as well. Patricia, I actually don't buy breakfast cereal. I'm more of a toast man myself. It is a very fair point. It is a very fair point that there are... I don't really understand what breakfast clubs are for. Now, there may be lots of parents out there who say, well, it allows us to go into work earlier or make sure that kids who don't have breakfast at home get a meal the same way that free school meals in schools do anyway. But really, honestly, there are parents... we know there are parents out there who don't feed their kids. We know there are really rubbish parents out there. But that should really be the exception rather than the rule. And I wonder whether we're asking the state to do more and more things for us. And whether we can't, as parents, I'm not a parent, but many people are, just take responsibility ourselves. Leslie says, I think there will be a general election sooner than 2029. If people can't afford food or eat and the markets won't lend, we will end up with a financial crash. Oh, I'm not sure I can go through another one of those, to be honest. Phil says, unfortunately, nobody trusts these ministers. How many have had problems with living by the rules? Rayner with her taxes, Reeves with renting her property, Starmer with his freebies, corruption minister accused of corruption, even Polanski today failing to pay his council tax. The list goes on and on and on. Yeah, you're right, actually. He said... And he was Zach Polanski. I was about to say Roman Polanski. Zach, but he's accused of other things. Zach Polanski said that he only stayed on a houseboat for a short period of time. Actually, we think it now maybe 3 years. He may have to pay back a lot of council tax. They're out for themselves, says Phil. If they were paid £50,000 a year without the opportunity to claim expenses, see how many would do it for the good of the country. Debbie says Angela Rayner has carer's experience. She brought a flat on the opposite corner of the country from her disabled son. That's no carer to me. Who's the real carer for my child? Ben says we are suffering from our Biden years. We follow the United States. The only problem is we can't sack the civil service like we can. David in the Cotswolds says, Peter, I will call it. The bond market, see Burnham and Rayner, is unacceptable. Should either become the next Prime Minister, there will be a fiscal event. Bond rates will rise on the back of a further increase in borrowing. In late 2027, you will see a general election. The problem is the country will be literally bankrupt by that stage, says David. Another person says the markets are already jittery. Interest rates will rise if people can't afford heating and food. That's when they say enough is enough. Daryl in Lincoln. Daryl, I haven't heard from you in a while. Great to hear from you. Starmer won't go until he is absolutely pushed out by everyone in his party. He's a career politician. He's a career lawyer. But as most are, he was able to camouflage himself easily. But with the spotlight on him as Prime Minister, it became obvious quickly to the public that he is only interested in his own personal interests. He wanted a successful term and then he wants to become a Lord. Even his own party has finally realised what he is about. He has no interest in the country or the British people. He won't care about how damaging or unpopular he is. He just wants to further his career, in Daryl's opinion.

0: comedians, ex-footballers, football pundits, actors, pop stars, politicians. We all know who they are. The problem is these people who really want to impose their left-wing ideology on the real working class are multimillionaires with massive property portfolios who have no intention of sharing their wealth to create the equality they want to impose on the rest of us. There's no such thing as the far left. They're all champagne socialists and oligarchs, in Ernie's opinion. Lots more to come. Lots more discussion. Lots more debate. Let me know your thoughts. 0344 499 1000. I will take as many callers as I can. I have two more guests in this programme and I will take as many callers as I can between now and 10 o'clock. Use the break, lift the phone, make the call and let me know your opinion. 0344 499 1000. Stay with us.
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3: 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And that just reassured me that I was being looked after and taken seriously.
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6: Good evening. Problems in West Yorkshire tonight on the westbound carriageway of the M62 from junction 26 to 25. That's Chain Bar to Brighouse. A lorry's broken down, blocking off the inside lane. Meanwhile, in southwest London, the A24 Balham High Road remains shut just south of Balham Station off Balham Park Road following an accident. And it's still really slow as well if you're heading into central London on the Marylebone Road. I'm Johnny Ratner.
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0: Breaking news from Iran, and that is that there has been an earthquake in Tehran measuring 4.6 on the Richter scale. We'll bring you any more news on that we get in the next 37 minutes before 10 o'clock. We'll talk to James Matheson in a second, former Labour spokesman, but I want to tell you about some new appointments. We've just heard from Downing Street. These are replacing a lot of the ministers who have left. So we know that Miatta Fanbulla, Jess Phillips, Alex Davies-Jones and Dr. Zubair Ahmed have left the government. Those were the resignations today. And there are a few appointments, of course, to be made into other roles as well. So Nessel Kalaskan is Parliamentary Under-Secretary of State of the Ministry of Housing, Communities and Local Government. Natalie Fleet is going to be a Home Office Minister. Catherine Atkinson, a Justice Minister. Preet Kaur Gill is going to be at the Department of Health and Social Care. Jen Kitchen is going to be a Government Whip, as is Deirdre Costigan. And Sean Davies is going to be an Assistant Whip. I have heard of some of those people, but not all of them, in must be said. There are a lot of people in the Labour Party and, of course, many of them filling the roles that have been vacated by these people resigning. Paul says, evening Peter, evening Paul. Al Carnes has lost a lot of veteran support on social media over his abstaining over Labour's retroactive drive to prosecute Northern Ireland veterans under ECHR, and we've certainly been covering that an awful lot on this programme. He was conveniently out

0: of the company when that happened. It's also, I think there's a story to be told that he was the Veterans Minister previously, and he's now still a Defence Minister, but he's moved portfolios. I don't think that is an accident at all. Mac Enza has been in touch on Twitter to say, Al Carnes, where was he for the Northern Ireland legacy vote? Did he vote against it? No. As an ex-military man, he should have voted against it. He didn't. I'm ex-military. He has no credibility. Mac also always says, put the pen down, Peter. Keep it down. Do not pick it up again. We've got a highlighter now. Is that better? Shall I hold the highlighter? Is that okay? Yes, I have been annotating the running order, but it has changed over the course of the evening. And one of the best things about these shows is that things do change. People pull out, people come in, we hear from lots of people, sometimes we get guests we didn't know we were having. It's all marvellous. It's the best thing about talk, because no running order should be the same at 7 o'clock as it is at 10 o'clock, is my strong view on all of this, although it may have shortened the lives of some of those behind the scenes who are doing all the hard work. James Mathewson is with me now, the former Labour spokesman. James, good to see you this evening. What a day, what a couple of days for Labour. Interestingly, Kevin Schofield was saying about 15 minutes ago, he thinks it's calmed down now. What do you think?
1: Yeah, I think it's gone a bit quiet and it's certainly settled. But the kind of predictions generally that I was listening to and that I trust were kind of along these lines, that if we get to the end of today and everyone starts to have their Horlicks, then they'll settle down a bit, you know, and then tomorrow, it's all because of tomorrow, right? We might have seen it continue into tomorrow, but because tomorrow is such a big and pivotal day, if he got close enough to it, and I think perhaps this was their strategy, as much as there is any strategy, was to survive today to get to the King's Speech tomorrow. And I mean, that, I've had it confirmed in the past half hour to me from a source of mine very close to Downing Street, who says that indeed that phone call from Buckingham Palace did come through to Downing Street, and you know that question of, you sure you want to go ahead with this? You know, the King's been watching the news, kind of.
0: Very interesting. Very interesting. So they could have, in theory, put off the state opening of Parliament. Yeah. I mean, I was in Westminster today, and a load of roads were closed off. They're getting all the preparations ready, all the security lockdowns, and everything like that. And that is planned months in advance. Oh, yeah. But it's become very, very political. And also, when you have the King reading out essentially a programme for government for a Prime Minister who may not be there by the end of the week.
1: Yeah, I can't wait for my government's going to do this, and the kind of whether anyone can keep themselves together and stop themselves from laughing, you know. Indeed, while he stands alongside Kemi Badenoch and listens to it. So it's going to be fascinating. It's going to be a bit of an embarrassing day, let's be honest, for Labour and for the government, because we don't even know what the next day holds, and we're talking about the future of it. It's not where any political party with their majority in government should be only 2 years into this. So it's a real shame. And all of those people today who I've been arguing with in the media and kind of done since 6 o'clock this morning, being opposite, the likes of Tom Baldwin, had people from the FT who were saying we can't get rid of Starmer because it'll really upset the financial markets. I couldn't care less about the financial markets right now in this moment.
0: But lots of people do, James. Lots of people have mortgages. Lots of people have investments. Lots of people have pensions. And if there's instability in our country and in those markets, that affects people massively.
1: Of course it does. But the long-term impact of Keir Starmer staying put right now and continuing to limp on day after day after day is terminal. It results in nothing good, really. And the only beneficiary of any of this, and I'm sure many of your viewers and listeners and indeed callers I've listened to will be pleased about this, but the only beneficiary is Nigel Farage.
0: Who do you think the Labour beneficiary is? Who do you think is happiest about this, either around the Cabinet table or perhaps even in Manchester or perhaps even on the phone to HMRC trying to get their case sped up?
1: Well, it's not Wes Streeton, put it that way, because he needed today. He needed Starmer to go today because of tomorrow, obviously, once the King's Speech is done, it buys him time for things to settle down. The momentum dies away a bit from the resignations. They put the new appointments in tonight, as you've just read out. People who have been in the media, Preet Gill earlier today was doing our best to defend Starmer, probably to get one of these jobs, I don't know. But all of these,
0: I'm sure it didn't harm her.
1: Who will replace these figures. And then they can go on as if nothing's happened, right? And the momentum dies away. That's their hope. Wes Streeton, however, doesn't have time on his side because Andy Burnham will be hoping for a longer process. Angela Rayner, who would go for it, you know, she would go for it, she'd have my backing, but she wants Burnham. from everything.
0: Why would Angela Rayner get your backing? Why is it that you think she'd be a good prime minister?
1: I think Angela would communicate better than any of them. I know Angela, trust Angela. I think she's driven by something, and that something might not be things that you and I agree with, Peter, but she's driven by something rather than nothing, which Keir Starmer is kind of being the central issue with him, right? Is that nothing, other than perhaps public service to his credit, and the guy is a nice guy, I like him, but he is not driven by politics. He has no ideology underpinning them. And I'm the person who criticized the Corbyn years for being too ideological. It's just that...
0: But you need somebody who believes something. I mean, is Starmer a nice guy? He's been very ruthless. He's got rid of Morgan McSweeney, Sue Gray. He's on his fifth director of communications. I mean, is he a nice person? Because I know you've got to be ruthless in politics. I get that. As someone who was sacked as special advisor, I was on the receiving end of that ruthlessness. But at the same time, is he actually a nice person?
1: Well, you've been in his kitchen, Peter. I haven't. So I don't.
0: No, it wasn't his kitchen. Read the article in the Times. It was the kitchen of someone else.
1: You know him better than I do, is my point. I've only met him a couple of times. Although, interestingly, the one time I did meet him for the first time was in 2018 at the Labour Party conference, and he was the shadow Brexit secretary, right? And he came to this terrible fringe event, which six people were at. And I was one of the six, and he was kind of underwhelmed, and he was talking about it. But he let slip a bit because, you know, it's a small room.
0: Yeah.
1: And he said in that moment, and I just remembered this the other week, I don't really care about politics. He was like, I like the law. I don't really care about politics. Mm-hmm. And it just makes sense, doesn't it? He doesn't care about politics. And people can say that's great. We don't want politicians, but we do.
0: We do. We need them. Do you know what? It doesn't matter if you're a lawyer, somebody who loves politics, hates politics, whatever. We need leadership, and we're not getting that. And you know, I know what you mean about Angela Rayner. She would not be my choice at all, but at least she believes something. At least she is someone who would take some people with her, even though the direction of the country would not be a direction that I would want it to go in.
1: We could even argue that, like, the difference of how she would do an election, right, for example. But right now in governance, we need direction. We need to go in a direction, right? And she would take the country in a direction. She would take a country in a direction I would like to see it go in as well. But, of course, the Labour Party itself, especially the PLP, is not always in line with the membership. It's not always
0: certainly
1: in line with the wider Labour movement. So I'm probably being more ambitious with that than I think other people would.
0: It'll be interesting to see what Angela Rayner does over the next few days, if anything. James, always worth talking to you. James Matthewson there, former Labour spokesman. Thanks for joining us on the programme. Thanks to Darren, who says, I was racking my brain, but I couldn't think of one person to replace Starmer. That's how bad things are, says Darren, who is in Jersey at the moment, but he can see from Tyrone, which is good. Well, Darren, that's great. A lot of my family are from Tyrone. My grandmother and grandfather lived in Six Mile Cross and Beara, and there are other relatives in Oma and Newton Stewart as well. So Darren, glad to hear about your Tyrone connection. Lots of people in touch about all sorts of aspects of this. One person says, I hope these MPs who've willingly given up their jobs today realise they can't sign on for benefits right away. And another person says, Starmer will not go anywhere because nobody in the Labour Party has the ability to do the job. Unfortunately, he'd feel invincible. We will all pay for that. I'm thinking of going to France, getting a dinghy back, as I will be better off. The question is, of course, does Starmer, is he now safe? And that's a really interesting point that Kevin Schofield made a little bit earlier on. We're going to get further insight from Aubrey Allegretti. He's chief political correspondent at The Times, and he's going to give us his thoughts on his day at Downing Street in and around Westminster. I was in Westminster for probably about an hour today. I was chatting to quite a few people, but Aubrey's been there all day, every day, and he will tell us his perspective of where things are right now, including something he put on Twitter a little bit earlier on about some MPs on the loyalty list, as it were, who are perhaps not quite as loyal as they are being publicly said that they are. Lots to discuss here on Talk. In just a second, we'll take your calls as well, right up to 10 o'clock, and speak to Petri Hoskin as well. 0344 499 1000. Stay with us.
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0: Let's go to Parliament now, and Aubrey Allegretti is with us. He's Chief Political Correspondent of The Times. Aubrey, how are you doing?
8: Hey, good evening, Peter. It's been a long day, but very well, thank you. How are you?
0: Yeah, I'm grand, thanks. It certainly has been a dramatic day. Where do you think things stand right now? Just talk us through what you the scoops that you've been gathering.
8: Certainly. Well, I suppose the quiet coup that started at the start of the day has turned into quite a bloody battle. And Monday saw a succession of PPSs, the most sort of junior rung on the ministerial ladder, resigning in protest at Keir Starmer, trying to force him out. That obviously didn't work, and the Prime Minister fought on this morning, leading his meeting of cabinet. Today we've seen four ministers resign their posts, and the total of MPs who've called for the PM to quit rise to 91. It's obviously still quite a sort of febrile situation, and Number 10 has been out fighting. They've replaced those ministers that have resigned today. They have coordinated a letter of about 112 Labour MPs who they say are loyalists and have come out to support the Prime Minister. But as I've discovered, not all of those people who signed that letter are saying that they actually gave their support to the Prime Minister. I've identified three MPs so far who said that their names were on that list, but they didn't actually give their permission to do so.
0: So was there a conversation that was had with those MPs to say, you're loyal to the Prime Minister, aren't you? And they went, yeah. And then they suddenly find their name on the list. I mean, how did their names get on the list if they didn't consent to it?
8: So there's been a big kind of ring around operation taking place today where effectively PPSs acting on behalf of government ministers, and PPSs are effectively the sort of most junior rung on the ministerial ladder, were calling and WhatsApping colleagues trying to get them to sign this letter. It seems that some of them were slightly overzealous in trying to understand which MPs were giving their support or not. And two MPs that I spoke to didn't want to go public because they didn't want to sort of look like complete disloyalists by withdrawing their name. But one of them, Rupa Huck, has tweeted, she's posted on X, formerly known as Twitter tonight, to say that she didn't consent to her name being added to the list. So again, it suggests that it's still quite a chaotic situation, and there's all to play for ahead of that showdown meeting between Wes Streeting, the health secretary, and also potential challengers Keir Starmer, with Keir Starmer himself tomorrow morning.
0: What do you make of the political operation? You talked about those junior government aides making those kind of overtures to various people, trying to get their support. Yet Starmer was out and about talking to apprentices today. That seems bizarre behaviour. Surely he should be in the cabinet room, huddled with his staff, trying to get as much support as he can.
8: I sort of get the impression that the Prime Minister doesn't want to create this atmosphere that he is in a bunker. He wants to present that things are basically business as usual. Mm. And to a certain extent, it's understandable because the King's Speech is being delivered tomorrow by the monarch in Parliament, which is where I'm talking to you from now. So I think lots of people in Number 10 don't want to look like they're worrying too much. They want to show that the Prime Minister's getting on with, in their words, the day job. But obviously that is the familiar refrain of Prime Ministers who are sort of resisting putches against them. It's what we've heard from Theresa May, Boris Johnson, Liz Truss, a whole host of people who wants to present this image as ignoring the sort of infantile squabbling in their own party and suggest that they were just focused on the day job, whereas in actual fact, obviously, all of those people eventually succumbed to the pressure. I guess the question for Keir Starmer is whether or not any cabinet ministers will really go over the top. Mm. There is suggestions this evening that Wes Streeting has bottled it. There are AI images circulating from Labour MPs on WhatsApp of Wes treating with bottles of ale, you know, basically trying to sort of ferment this idea that he is giving up in his quest to try.
0: I remember Butler Brown back in 2008. Aubrey, you were probably in nappies at the time, but it was Butler Brown back in the day. So it is. I mean, you make a very you sort of allude to a very key point in all of this, and that politics is all about timing. The King's speech tomorrow, you've talked about as well, with Buckingham Palace trying to say, look, try to keep us out of it as much as possible, the party, the down and dirty, nitty-gritty party politics of it all. I just wonder, you know, you talked about Wes treating today, do you think his time is perhaps over? And what happens next in all of this? Or do you know?
8: Well, the health secretary is going to have this sort of quite crunch talks with the prime minister tomorrow. He's expected to express his frustrations and ask what the prime minister's plan is to sort of sort out the mess that's been created in the last few days. But it does seem like momentum is slightly ebbing away from him. It's notable that three of the four ministers who resigned today seem quite closely aligned to Wes Streeting, even though he's obviously completely disparaged any idea that he has anything to do with this sort of coup. He's saying, you know, these people are acting independently. But I was told today that these announcements were effectively being drip-fed, that they were being coordinated by, in quotes, Wes's people. He obviously has denied any sort of direct knowledge of or association with the people who have quit. But it is interesting to see whether momentum is slipping away from him. And there was one key ministerial ally of his who was on resignation watch today and quite late this evening confirmed that they wouldn't be resigning after spending all day not responding to messages. So I think there are lots of people wondering whether Wes Streeting has slightly given up or whether he's going to go over the top and be ballistic, because they're concerned that tomorrow, on the day of the King's speech, when the monarch's in Parliament, they don't want to create a sort of awkward scene dragging the King into these political sort of shenanigans. That's the concern, I think, that's being aired by MPs.
0: Is there any reason Andy Burnham's in London other than to make mischief?
8: Well, he was supposed to be speaking at a conference organised by a health think tank. And obviously he's been no stranger to making massive interventions on the economy and trying to effectively burnish his sort of leadership credentials. I was told that some of Andy Burnham's allies have been ringing round members of Labour's National Executive Committee. That's the body that can effectively decide whether or not he could run to be an MP again. It blocked him from running in January, but they've been trying to corral members of the NEC into letting him stand in future. I guess the question is, if no one is willing to sort of pull the trigger first, to use a metaphor, then who is Andy Burnham going to stand against? If he leaves it too late, then he risks eventually basically being locked out of a contest.
0: Yeah.
8: And if he comes too early, then people will think that he's just coming back to cause trouble and mischief for the leadership. So he's finding it very hard, I think, to find a way to put himself in the middle of this contest.
0: Lots to digest there, Aubrey. I think tomorrow's not going to be an early bath for you either. I think you're going to be very busy tomorrow too. Thanks for joining us, Aubrey Allegretti there, who is Chief Political Correspondent of The Times, and Rupa Hugg, the MP he was mentioning there, who wasn't too happy to have her name on this loyalty list. She had put on Twitter, "Surprised to see my name on this list when I haven't either signed any letter supporting the Prime Minister or called for the Prime Minister to go. Not very courteous of colleagues to put names down without their approval." So thank you to, very interesting to hear from what Rupa Hugg thinks there. We're monitoring what's happening in Iran as well. 4.6 on the Richter scale earthquake. No further news about casualties or fatalities or anything there. If we hear anything more between now and 10 o'clock, of course, we'll bring it to you. And we're going to go to the phones after the break to make sure everybody gets their say. If you want to get your voice on the air, there's still time. 0344 499 1000. Stay with us.
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12: Problems in North London. We're just hearing in Enfield, the town, and the one-way stretch has been closed between Little Park Gardens and Silver Street. That's at the scene of an accident, of course, just east of Enfield Chase Station. In southwest London, the A24 Balham High Road, that's still closed following an accident. And problems do continue in West Yorkshire on the westbound M62. One lane shut, 26 to 25, Chain Bar to Brighouse, where a lorry's broken down. I'm Johnny Ratner.
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2: Turn on. Tune in. Speak out. A double dose of reality. Across the UK. The home of common sense. This is Talk.
0: John's been in touch with a voice note on Starmer. This is what John has to say.
15: I look back at the people who have got in Keir Starmer's way, who have suddenly been moved out of the way. It started with Sue Gray, and she earned her passage into the civil service, and I think she could have been the first person that called Keir Starmer out, and that's why she was gone. Let's look forward through his primacy and look at the other people who have been moved out of the way. These are all people that could have sunk him. Here he is, still there, hanging on. And I can't help thinking that he's still being protected by someone somewhere who believe that the will of the people isn't important at all.
0: John, thanks for your message. Thanks also to Amy, who says the scary thing is that there are hardly any Labour MPs who could cut it as Prime Minister. Andy Burnham isn't even an MP, and he appears to be one of the best options, allegedly. More than 76 Labour MPs want him to resign. That's an old figure, but there's a message previously. Just a few more will force this to happen. Come on and do the decent thing, says Amy. Tim on WhatsApp says, from Suffolk, says Burnham and Rayner are being slated by thousands on social media. The call from the peasants is a general election. We will deal with the fallout. MPs are stating they've been put on a loyalty list without permission. Well, that's right. Rupa Hug is one of them, and two others are saying anonymously anyway that they have been. Les has been in touch and says you'll have to go home and lie down in the darkened room after today, Peter. Do you take your work stress home? Then Jack sits in your lap and goes, meow, life is simple, politics is not. Les, I'm actually going to Times Radio to do a paper review for them at 10:30 if you want to listen to that, but I would not, of course, encourage you to switch over from the remarkable Pedri Hoskin, who is on between 10 and 1. We'll talk to her in a few minutes about what's coming up on her programme. And then tomorrow I'm on with Julia between 11 and 12 at least, because of course it is the King's Speech tomorrow. I will be in studio with Julia from 11, and Petri, as I say, we'll speak to her in a few minutes time. She's on between 10 and 1, and you'll have plenty of opportunity to have your say. I hope we get to as many calls as we can between now and 10. I'll shut up and let people talk, like Tony in Doncaster. Tony, what's your view?
16: Evening, Peter.
0: Good evening. Hi.
16: There's an old saying, how do I put it? You make your bed, you lie in it.
0: Yeah.
16: Effectively, I can't see Labour is in any way going to call a general election the next 3 years. So here's the question, and a lot of people are missing points tonight. What is to benefit by getting Rayner or one of the other crew in? It's only going to make the country for the next 3 years more extreme than ever. They've got a majority of 400, which means, frighteningly, they can pass more extreme measures through the Congress.
0: Well, we've got about 400 MPs. The majority is about 170, 175. It's a decent point. They can basically do what they want.
16: Yeah.
0: My question within what you're saying, though, Tony, is if Starmer can't unite those 400-odd MPs, can Rayner, can Burnham, can Streeting?
16: Well, I'll go another stage. Why are we all blaming Starmer? Who voted him in? The public.
0: Okay.
16: Nobody ever rings up and takes accountability for this. Millions of people out there have voted this guy in. They voted him in. And at the end of the day, you reap what you sow. And I think the best thing for this country is to take 3 years of punishment with this guy because he's incompetent. He's not dangerous. He's just useless. Where you could get somebody who's far more dangerous than him. And after the 5 years, when we're fed up, the country will learn never to get him in again. Because you reap what you sow if we get in a far more extreme leader than him.
0: I mean, the point is, Tony, that whoever the leader of the Labour Party is, they are going to want to hang on for as long as they possibly can. Right. The likelihood is we'll have a full 5 years of Labour, no matter who the leader is.
16: Yeah, exactly. So we might as well stay with this idiot because he's just a moderate idiot.
0: Okay. Tony, listen, thanks for your thoughts. Appreciate that. Graham is in Wokingham and has given me a ring on 0344 499 1000. Graham, what's on your mind this evening?
17: Well, I think if he's going to keep power, he's got to, A, do something to the Greens. So get prosecutions on things like possible fraud of gaining money by deception, using false initials, qualifications, though he has got one of his own front bench on that one. Rayner for the business with the schools, he takes out his enemies by having them brought down by the law.
0: Well, it's interesting. I mean, you know, you could argue that Angela Rayner was brought down by her own breaking of the law, but she may well be back. She may pay that fine and then become leader of the Labour Party. It's not outside the realms of possibility.
17: No, but she also really did deceive those children at a school, which was actually against the law, on political matters.
0: I mean, I think a lot of MPs say a lot of things that a lot of people disagree with. It doesn't necessarily, isn't not necessarily a criminal matter.
17: I think you find that within a school setting, you aren't allowed to mislead that way.
0: I don't think that's true, Graham. I'm not quite sure where you're going with this, and I'm just going to end the call because I don't really quite understand what you're saying, Graham, to be brutally honest. Jamie's in Wales. Jamie, you're a new caller, and thanks for the call. I appreciate it. What would you like to say, Jamie?
18: Thank you. Hello, Peter. It's just one question that nobody's touched on really about Keir Starmer. Is Keir Starmer trying to hold on desperately because he wants to sign us up to the EU, which is, you know, everybody knows that. And is he desperately hanging on so that he can sign the papers so that he makes sure that we're in the EU?
0: Do you think that's the number one thing that he is worried about, Jamie? Do you think that that's why he's hanging on? I mean, who leaves number 10 voluntarily? That's a whole other matter too, isn't it?
18: Well, the thing is, I think it's just a disaster. He can't hold on much longer. And, I mean, Nick Thomas-Simmons is over in the EU more than he should.
0: Mm-hmm. Although he is, I mean, Nick Thomas-Simmons is the minister who's meant to talk about our relations with the EU. So he's going to be in the EU quite a lot, is he not?
18: Well, definitely he is. He's doing nothing for Torbine, actually.
0: Is that where you live, Jamie?
18: He's doing a lot for the EU. And the other thing is, Mr. Kyle came out of number 10 today.
0: Peter Kyle.
18: And we're back in Keir Starmer. Oh, and I'm just on my way to the EU.
0: Right. So you think there's too much of this? There's too much talking to the EU?
18: Well, I think people should be looking more into it. When is he going to sign his back up? Yeah. Is that part of his, you know? He'd rather be in Davos than be in Britain. So is he angling for a job?
0: I'm sure he wouldn't say no to one, or in NATO or to the UN or something like that, or maybe the International Criminal Court. Jamie, really interesting points there, and thank you for them. Let's go to Charlie, who's in East Sussex. Charlie, you're on the air. What would you like to say?
19: Good evening, Peter.
0: Good evening.
19: Yeah, I think, have you ever heard of a thing called a Gila monster? They're in the southwest part of America, New Mexico, and You can, if you're bitten by one of those, you can even cut its head off and it still won't let go. And
0: wow. That sounds pretty good. That's my nightmare sort of this evening, Charlie.
19: Well, don't lift any rocks in New Mexico because they're under those.
0: I will take that advice.
19: But, you know, so he's not letting go. And I've got this nasty, nasty feeling in the back of my mind. It's all about the project. He can't let go because the project isn't finished. Now, I think, you know, we've got to look at this a little bit more seriously.
0: What do you mean by the project? What's the project?
19: Well, the project is closer and closer ties with the EU again, obviously.
0: You think that's the number one thing? You would agree with Jamie that that's the number one thing that Starmer cares about?
19: I think that's one of the things that he cares about. You've only got to look at his Fabian Society credentials. They're all members of the of this, you know, really sinister organisation.
0: Are the Fabians that sinister?
19: Absolutely, they are sinister.
0: Okay.
19: Absolutely, any right-thinking person would think they were sinister.
0: Okay.
19: You know, even going back in time when they had their symbol was the wolf in sheep's clothing, wasn't it? Now look, these guys, they've got a vision. They've got this. They're trying to make a unitary Europe.
0: I suppose my question. I'm not doubting what you're saying, Charlie, but lots of people think that Starmer has been really, really ineffective as Prime Minister. What then makes him so incredibly competent when it comes to what you call the project?
19: Well, this is the thing that we're quite lucky about, because he's totally incompetent, and so that's our saving, really, in my mind. But I think that when you look at it, in his own mind, he wants to just keep grabbing on, grasping at not letting go. And again, it's all about, with him, the process. Is there a process to oust him? No one stepped forward.
0: Yeah.
19: He's got this meeting tomorrow.
0: With Wes Streeting. And we'll have to wait and see what comes out of that, Charlie, and certainly what happens with the King's speech as well, and whether all that goes as planned. Jenny's been in touch. Says, what a day. Been watching since 6 a.m. Absolutely brilliant coverage of today's shenanigans by All at Talk. Peter, you're my favourite. Well, Jenny, you're my favourite. Apart from Paddy Hoskin, yeah, obviously.
20: Well, who is, I was going to say,
0: I'm sitting right here.
20: Yeah,
0: you know.
20: That would be quite rude,
0: wouldn't it? It would. Paddy, what's coming up with your programme?
20: What a day.
0: I know.
20: I mean,
0: is he now safe, though? That's my question.
20: Talk about, well,
0: has it gone away?
20: You know, this is the thing, isn't it? If you can stay, it's a 5-day rule, isn't it? If he can stay there for 5 days, he's staying. They'll give up. Mm-hmm. It's like the whole Peter Mandelson who.
0: Yes.
20: We've all moved on, right?
0: Yes.
20: Nobody cares about that anymore.
0: Yes.
20: The news just keeps on churning.
0: Keeps on moving.
20: And he knows as long as he can just cling on,
0: mm-hmm,
20: like a limpet.
0: I remember being in a newsroom once where it was around the time of, I think it was Brexit, and someone just shouted out, won't somebody stop the news?
20: Yeah, I know. I feel a bit like that at the moment, I have to be honest with you.
0: Yes.
20: So we are kicking off with that. Will Wes Streeting get the 20% that he needs, mm-hmm, to mount a challenge? Will any of them get the 20% that they need to mount a challenge? It looks
0: Andy Burnham just happens to be in London today.
20: Andy Burnham.
0: What a coincidence. I know. Mm. Chin stroking there.
20: What a surprise. So we're going to be looking at that. We're also going to be looking at the China-US meeting. Trump is off there today. It starts tomorrow. And just exactly what is going to happen here. This is fascinating to me, because what Xi wants is for Trump to absolutely declare he won't get involved if they take Taiwan. That's what he wants.
0: Mm-hmm, mm-hmm.
20: So Taiwan is on the timetable tomorrow. Also, of course, the trade wars. They've got up to 145%, if you remember, mm-hmm, at one point. So that will be on the table. And semiconductors and rare minerals. But will Trump go there? He's on the back foot. He's the weaker player tomorrow.
0: Mm-hmm, mm-hmm,
20: so that intrigues me, because the Chinese know that. So we'll be looking at it. It's a very important relationship, and we have to hope that it goes well for the rest of the world. But is Trump going to have to ask Xi for help with the Strait of Hormuz after Xi has been giving weapons and money to Iran,
0: mm-hmm,
20: to bomb America? So it is an absolute mess, but it's a fascinating meeting. It's going to be looking at that. And some more politics, Eurovision.
0: Oh, yes. Yeah, it's always very political.
20: But this time round...
0: Well, I've seen what's happening in Ireland.
20: Yeah.
0: Yeah, Father Ted.
20: I mean, that is a great episode.
0: It is a great episode.
20: A great episode. I love that series.
0: My lovely, lovely, lovely horse. My lovely horse. And we'll have to leave it there with a little singing interlude.
20: Really good.
0: Thank you.
20: Yeah, well done.
0: Running through the fields. Lots with Petley coming up. I'll see you at 7 tomorrow.
2: 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News. 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
1: From the Sky News Centre at 10. The Health Secretary, Wes Streeting, will meet the Prime Minister tomorrow morning. The potential leadership hopeful will speak to Sir Keir Starmer before the King's Speech opening Parliament. Labour has descended into open division over the PM's future. Four ministers have resigned and joined at least 80 MPs urging him to quit. The first to go today was Mayata Fanboule, who had the community's brief. She says she's responding to her constituents.
21: The message was really clear. They have lost confidence and trust in the Prime Minister, and they don't believe that he is able to deliver the scale and the change that is required for us to deliver on our mandate that we promised the country.
1: But the Prime Minister does have support. More than 100 MPs and parliamentary private secretaries have signed a letter. And Deputy Prime Minister David Lammy is backing Sir Keir.
22: We must put country before party. The only person that benefits from the Labour Party navel-gazing in this way is Nigel Farage and the populist right.
1: Meanwhile, Labour grandee Harriet Harman has told Sky's Electoral Dysfunction podcast Sir Keir Starmer should bring back Andy Burnham into his top team.
23: The Labour Party has got a cloud hanging over it. Clearly, Andy is part of the solution to that. And could it be that Keir Starmer could say, we need all the people in Cabinet to be the very best people for the country, and that includes Andy Burnham?
1: He'd first have to be selected for and win a by-election to stand any chance of challenging for the leadership. Meanwhile, political turmoil is having an impact on the markets. The cost of government borrowing has hit an 18-year high. In other news, a man in his 40s has died after being shot by armed police in Bedford. Officers say the suspect presented a weapon after an armed standoff. And 15 entrants are taking part in the first Eurovision semi-final tonight. Five countries are boycotting the song contest over Israel's participation. That's the latest. I'm Stevie Shillinglaw.
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27: The home of common sense. 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
20: Hello there, and a good evening. It is Petri here with you now for the next 3 hours. And coming up, of course, is the talkback hour at midnight, which is your chance to do exactly that. And with so much politics going on, we're going to stay with Keir Starmer. And I just wonder, because at this day, I thought that he's got no choice but to resign. I would have done, because I don't like being that disliked, right? If I was that disliked, I'd just walk away. But he's clinging on. He's like a limpet. He's not going anywhere right now, is he? Until there is a proper leadership push. And that requires 81 people getting behind a candidate. a potential candidate. That's 20%. It used to be 10%, but it's 20% now they need of the body to get behind one person. Will they get that done? You can just tell all the horse trading that's going on at the moment in this back. It's so unedifying, isn't it, the whole thing? But anyway, he's staying. What, in your view, would he need to do to save himself now as your Prime Minister? So that's what the question I'm going to be asking you at midnight. What could he do to save himself in your eyes? What policy change, what action, what words, what could he do to make you think, OK, we'll stick with him a little bit longer, because we might have to. So give me a call. I'd love to speak to you about that at midnight. 0344 499 1000. Calls are charged at the national rate, but we do call you back. And text the word talk and your message to 87222. So those are the ways that you're going to get in touch with me, hopefully, about that. What does he need to do to save himself, in your view? Now, before that, we have the wonderful John Boothman joining us from Scotland, political correspondent at the Sunday Times in Scotland. We're going to be talking about the Eurovision, because that has got so political now. It is an can it survive, even? And do we care? That's another question. But the Eurovision, a staple for 70 years, this has been going on. Looks a bit on the dodgy side for the moment. We're also going to be checking up on Trump's trip to China. It is an incredibly important meeting that could set relations across the globe for many, many years to come. So let's not underestimate how important that is for the rest of us as well. But first, we are going to start with the politics of the day. Oh, my goodness me, there's certainly a lot of politics, isn't there, at the moment? I was watching this morning with all the fighting and shouting going out on outside number 10. Whew. I mean, that was a pit, wasn't it? I don't know if you saw any of it. But anyway, everybody shouting at everybody else to try and get attention, to try and find out what on earth was going on in that cabinet meeting. Well, joining me now to discuss this further is Ryan Sabier, who is the deputy political editor at The Sun. Certainly not a boring couple of days, is it, Ryan?
3: No, it really has kicked off. And I think things were in motion, really, from last Thursday, when we had those disastrous electoral results for Labour. And ever since then, it looked like Sir Keir Starmer could possibly weather the storm. It was always going to be very, very difficult. But then on Sunday, Catherine West, the Labour MP, she challenged the Prime Minister, threatened to stand herself. But it really, I think over the last 24, 36 hours or so, we've had a whole host of Labour MPs who say they don't have confidence in the Prime Minister. They want him to set out a timetable. And that was ramped up slightly with ministerial resignations and the bag carriers, those ministerial aides for cabinet ministers. They walked away as well. And what's happened this morning, we thought there was going to possibly be Keir Starmer throwing in the towel and saying, that's it. A lot of the parliamentary party don't want him there. But he told his cabinet straight. There was the cabinet, the weekly regular meeting that the cabinet hold every Tuesday. And he said that there is no formal leadership challenge that has been triggered. And until that moment comes, he is staying put.
20: I mean, there's some kind of admiration for that, isn't there? I mean, because like I was saying, if I had so many people saying, look, it's time you left, I would be humiliated into accepting that was my fate, and I would try and get the best possible exit that I could get. It's extraordinary, either stubbornness or arrogance, or what is it, Ryan?
3: I think he realizes that he knows that 2 years ago, less than 2 years ago, he got an absolutely stonking majority, 160, 170 seat MP majority in the House of Commons. And he has always talked about the project that he's on, this Labour project, as being a decade of national renewal. And he thinks he's only at the very, very start of this. But it was Boris Johnson who said, when the herd moves, you know, it's time for you to get out of the way. When Boris Johnson was hit by cabinet resignations. It was those at the very, very top of his government. It was Rishi Sunak. It was Sajid Javid. And then it was the domino effect. So it came from the very, very top. Whereas if we look at this one, yeah, it's come from the bottom. Now, and I think one of the interesting things is, and I think for Keir Starmer to realise that the game was up, it would need his cabinet members to tell him that. Lots of rumours swirling around this afternoon that Shabana Mahmood, the Home Secretary, was thinking about it. It seems like at one point she may well have been on resignation watch. But actually, she's rode back from that, stepped back from the brink and decided to get on with the job. So I think on this, there's no one at the very top of government who has told Sir Keir Starmer that he's actually got to go. Some may have told him that he may need to set out a timetable, but from those senior aides, those senior ministers who spend a lot of time with him, there hasn't been that big move or that big resignation. Now, one thing to tell you about what's going to happen in the morning, Wes Streeting, the health secretary, is one of those contenders, is going to be meeting the prime minister. Now, it seems like this could be some kind of climb down from Wes Streeting. May have realised that he hasn't actually got the numbers, wants to talk through his issues, because the one thing about getting rid of political leaders is all about momentum. Now, it seems over the last 4, 5, 6 hours or so that sort of steady stream, that drumbeat of resignations has kind of dried up a bit. And I think Wes Streeting, perhaps, you know, some people are very, very close to him. They resigned, but Wes Streeting didn't follow. Something's not quite right. Is it the case that Wes Streeting hasn't actually got the numbers?
20: That is exactly the way that I've been thinking as well. And really, genuinely, that Keir Starmer, if he can drag this out a little bit longer and weaken those people around him, he could well survive this. I don't know how he'll be able to lead, having survived it, and that is another issue. But he could very easily, we could still be talking about Keir Starmer being Prime Minister this time next week, and if we do that, then he's managed to cling on. But with Wes Streeting, because the rules were changed, weren't they, at the party conference, when was that, in 2021, it used to be that if you're going to mount a challenge, it would only be 10% that you would need. Now it's 20%, so that's 81 members. That is quite a number to try and get. Is there horse trading going on in the background? Are they all passing little notes to each other?
3: There is a lot of horse trading. There's lots of communication, whether it's on WhatsApp or telephone calls between people at the top of sort of these campaigns. But I get the impression that it's all very sort of uncoordinated. Mm. And I think one of the other things to bear in mind is that it's all very well, and you know, before a contest is actually launched, you know, saying that, you know, you've got a pledge from, you know, 150 MPs. I think when push comes to shove, and you've got to sign a piece of paper saying that you don't want the Prime Minister to be your party leader anymore, and you have to put your name alongside whether it's Angela Rayner, Wes Streeting, or maybe Andy Burnham at some stage, I think that's a big thing for a politician to do, because if that candidate's leadership campaign fails, your campaign or your career as a MP, if someone else gets in, is pretty much over. So it's a big, big risk. And it might be that, you know, Wes Streeting or Angela Rayner, they've looked at it and they've just realised that the numbers just aren't there, or those people who are willing to go over the top at the moment aren't there.
20: And that was the other question that I wanted to ask you, is what happens if he does survive to those 81 who've come out against him? What happens to all of that, you know, the shenanigans that have been going on? We know that Keir Starmer, he's authoritarian in the way he manages. So is he likely just to go, right, you lot, you know, you're done?
3: Yeah, I think that's pretty much the case. I think he will look at it and say, I've got, when there's a lot of people actually on what we call the payroll, those people who are government ministers, the trade envoys, people pointed to, yeah, to sort of special positions. At last count, I saw there's about 170 of them. Plus, there was a letter of about 100 or so MPs. I think some of those will be double counted, but there's a group of 100 MPs who gave him his backing. So you do have this group of 80 or so, but he will still get his legislation through. there probably won't be all those 80 MPs who defy the whip every single time. So he will just about muddle through. Now, it's easy for the opposition. It's easy for Reform. It's easy for the Conservatives to pick holes in that. But, you know, it took 18 months to get rid of Theresa May. It's very difficult to get rid of prime ministers. And I think we're seeing that in this case. I think he will struggle on. I think he will have to try and again, I don't know how many resets he's had, but he will have to try and just be a little bit more forceful. And I think one of the big things he'll have to try and do is try and take the public with him. So if he does have to make big, difficult decisions on welfare or tax, that he needs to explain why he's doing it. Sometimes people don't mind when a prime minister makes decisions they don't like. But if it's explained to them and they are taken along with that and they know that the end game or the result at the end of it is beneficial for the country, beneficial for them and their families, they may be a little bit more understanding. And I think that's one thing that he hasn't particularly done over the past 2 years.
20: Yeah, I think, do you know what? I know this from the phone-ins that I do, that people are just so fed up with being lied to and treated like children. We just want to be told what's going on and what the truth is. And sometimes that truth is, but we're adults, right? We can handle that. And the way that that a lot of MPs and PMs have treated us in the past have belittled us and put us, you know, just not explaining what's really going on. So I think you're absolutely right about that. The other complication, Ryan, and I feel quite embarrassed for the King about this, is the King's speech. Tomorrow, the timing literally couldn't be worse, right? The palace must be fuming that the King has got to stand up and say, my prime minister, and with all of this going on.
3: Yeah, I'm actually, when you look at the timing of this King's speech, it was meant to be a kind of sort of block to people standing against Sir Keir Starmer. So it was, I think the Labour, those people high up in the Labour Party knew that the local election results were going to be really bad. And the point of pulling the King's speech when they did, just a few days afterwards, where there was going to be none of these shenanigans. But what we have seen, we've seen people resign, and I think sort of Downing Street will be quite disappointed by that. But what I think we might see or not see tomorrow, I think we'll see some kind of truce. I'd be very, very surprised on the King's speech day when the King comes to Parliament and he has to read out that his government wants to do, you know, wants to carry out, you know, 15, 20, 30 bills. This is what they want to do. I would be amazed if anything happens tomorrow. So in one way, it's benefited the Prime Minister because it's actually acted as some kind of roadblock to people actually, it's given him almost like a day's grace before anything happens again. So in that way, and as I said before about momentum in politics, a lot of politics is about momentum. If that is blocked or it stumbles or in any way, shape or form, so Keir Starmer is going to be able to get through the week. He then gets through another week when they're debating the King's speech, when there aren't that many MPs around. And then we're into a parliamentary recess for that half-term week at the end of May. Then he probably struggles on until the summer, and it's summer recess and nothing happens. Then he gets through to conference.
20: Exactly.
3: So always away, or there's some sort of trickery that the government or those people high up can try and find a way of just getting through the week. And those weeks add up, and before you know it, you're into the autumn.
20: I mean, he's got the rind of a rhino, has the hide of a rhino. I mean, I just honestly, it's extraordinary. It's one thing, though, talking about Westminster and talking about the politicians and how they're playing this game and they're playing it very cleverly. But what about the public, the people that you and I serve, right? What are they going to be thinking about this? What are your readers saying about Keir Starmer? I mean, the voting last week wasn't just a message to Keir Starmer. It was a message to the Labour government, right? I accept that. They should accept that. So what are they going to think about this, the sort of tenacious way this man is hanging on in there?
3: I think what they want to do, they want to see him, they want to see the rest of his government get on with the priorities that they have. And that comes down to the cost of living, that comes down to immigration, and also comes down to sorting out the health service and the welfare system. And he really needs to get a grip on all those things, because he can keep buying himself time, but those are the sort of key priorities that our readers have. And I think one of the key things to point out on the cost of living is that we've obviously seen petrol prices go up. We've seen inflation go up slightly, but a lot of this pain is going to be delayed. I think, as you know, speaking to the government people today, if this crisis in the Middle East isn't sorted out very shortly, there well could be the military coming in to sort of ration petrol. There could well be a lot more flights cancelled or postponed over the summer. And the cost of living, as the months go on, inflation gets higher, it gets really, really difficult.

0: supermarket, you do the weekly
1: absolutely,
0: shop,
1: without question.
2: You're adding up.
1: Yeah. The other thing, just before I let you go, is Andy Burnham, right? You mentioned him a little earlier. He's not an MP. And there's talk about, I was reading some rumours today that they've already found him a seat and he could do that. Is that not a risk, though, Ryan? Is there, we saw in the last election that Andy, he wanted to stand in the by-election. That was by no means a certainty. Is there a safe seat now? Can they rely on that being a safe seat?
0: I think, you know, a couple of years ago, Andy Burnham, you know, even if a seat came up in the Northwest, whether it's Manchester, he would have won. I think his name, his recognition, the work that he's done up in Manchester, he would have got over the line. And I think one of the complications is when you go into one of these electoral fights at the moment, you're not only facing one party, whether, you know, before it was the Conservatives, you've now got Reform, you've now got the Greens, the vote is totally split. We're entering a time of five-party politics,
1: yeah.
0: And it's very, very difficult to predict. Now, Andy Burnham may be extremely popular if he stands up in the Northwest, but the Labour Party is not popular, and that's one of the things that he's got to contend with. And when you do have a by-election, you will have the Reform Party throwing the kitchen sink at that seat. You'll have the Green Party doing the same. And when you've got an unpopular government, Andy Burnham's got to fight against that. And it's all about him and his own personal brand. It's also a massive risk.
1: It is a huge risk for them, isn't it? And this, the whole idea that if Starmer sets a table, to, you know, a timetable to leave so they can shoehorn Andy Burnham in, I'm just like, well, that's a risk. That might not happen, right?
0: Yeah, no, it's gonna be difficult. One, he's got to find the seat. He's got to find it. There are rumours that someone is prepared to stand down. Whether that happens or not, we'll see in the next few days. But it's a long process as well.
1: Yeah.
0: So someone has to resign. There has to be a by-election. He's then got to come back to Parliament. And then does he trigger a leadership election straight away once he's back? There is a lot of unanswered questions here. And there's no guarantee that he's got a safe route back to Westminster.
1: And does he have to resign as mayor before he stands as an MP?
0: Well, this is the big question. This is what happened last time when he tried to stand in that Manchester seat, that actually he'd have to stand down as the Manchester mayor. The Labour's ruling executive committee didn't want him to do that because they felt that the Reform Party would win that Manchester mayoral seat. So he'd have to stand down and then he'd have to get the backing of the National Executive Committee to actually put his name forward. So there's a lot of hurdles for him to overcome before he even thinks about getting a seat.
1: I mean, it just seems like such an unholy mess with all of these. And David Lammy today is saying, just take a breath. Do you think people are just going to just go, OK, we tried, we failed, we've got to back him now? Are they just going to move on?
0: I think the next sort of 48 hours will be quite crucial, actually. It does feel like the momentum has gone out of all those people resigning. There's only so many people who are going to, you know, put their head above the parapet on this at the moment. It needs a big name. It needs several big names for people to go in and tell the Prime Minister or even resign to make their point. So if you can get through this week, I think that'll be seen as a big success. I was speaking to government aides tonight and they really feel like this is fizzling out a little bit. So they're in a slightly better position than they were at the beginning of the week and even this morning. When it felt like cabinet ministers could go in at that cabinet meeting and actually tell Keir Starmer that your time is up. But at the moment, he fights on.
1: I mean, honestly, if I was a betting woman, I don't even know which way I'd go. I'd probably bet that he'll stay. Listen, it's wonderful to speak to you, Ryan, as ever. Thank you very much indeed. Ryan Savey there, Deputy Political Editor at The Sun. I think he's going to cling on. I just genuinely do. What do you make of all of that? Anyway, got to take a break.
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7: Argument, attitude, opinion. Have you got the guts for talk? 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
8: Hi, this is Talk, and it is Petrie here with you until 1 o'clock. And midnight, of course, it is your chance to have your say, to talk back. And I'm just intrigued by this move by Keir Starmer. I thought that he would have to resign today, or at least set out a timetable for him to leave. I really did, because of that, the levels of people telling him to go. But no. So I wonder, do you see this as stubbornness or strength? Because I think he thinks we would see it as strength that he's going to hang on in there, that he doesn't want the country to be in chaos at this particular time. And look, he's got a point. I think this is a terrible time because of what's going on in the world stage to mount any sort of challenge. But then, is he the right man to see us through that? It's difficult to say, isn't it? But is this stubbornness or is this strength? Hanging on in there, despite the numbers of people, it's nearly 90 now, I'm just looking at all on the screen, it's nearly 90 Labour MPs call for the Prime Minister to resign. But nobody's set that leadership challenge in motion. Nobody, it doesn't appear that any one of them has got enough people behind them in order to mount that challenge. The way Labour do it and the way that the Tories did it is very different. So this is the way that Labour do it. It's very difficult to get rid of a Labour Prime Minister, and it looks like it is this time as well. So none of them appear to have the numbers that they need to be able to mount that challenge. And this is what Keir Starmer is saying, either put up or shut up. You know, go, let's just get on with the job, unless you can get enough people behind one of you to mount that challenge. Go away. I'm not leaving. So I wonder, as I was saying to Ryan there, about how you feel about that. We know about Westminster shenanigans and the mess that's going on there and what's happening. But you sent Keir Starmer a message last week. You did, with your votes that you cast. So how do you feel about him hanging on? And what does he need to do now, in your view, to save himself? What one thing or a couple of policies would, in your mind, save him? It would save the Labour government. What actions would he have to take? What policies would he have to come up with and actually stick to? Back, you know, really back them up. Let me know. And just how you feel about this. I mean, honestly, it's like cats in a sack, isn't it? Just scrapping each other. 0344 499 1000.
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10: But that was an absolute stonker of a game, I thought.
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11: Duffy's done for the club has been absolutely incredible.
7: We've got you covered.
11: It actually got the

0: Morgan. The high-stakes dialogue aims to solidify an incredibly fragile trade truce, both leaders seeking to protect stability despite a deepening technological and geopolitical divide. On the agenda, of course, will be the Strait of Hormuz, which, although China is well insulated against the oil that comes from there because they've got such huge reserves and they've got lots of different alternative energy sources, they can't afford for the rest of us to be broke. That's the truth of it. So if every other country in the world is broke, we're not going to be buying as much from China. So will Donald Trump have to ask Xi Jinping for help and in sorting out the Strait of Hormuz? And that will be awkward for Donald Trump, wouldn't it? Well, joining me now to discuss this is Robert S. Ross, who's a professor of political science and associate at the Fairbanks Center for Chinese Studies at Harvard University. It's good to see you again. Thank you for joining me.
1: Thank you.
0: I want to be a fly on the wall. I don't know about you, because there is so much that Trump needs from Xi, isn't there?
1: It's a very long agenda for a summit meeting between two leaders. We have rare earths, we have Taiwan, we have investments in each other's countries, we have Boeing, we have soybeans. The Chinese want continued supplies of parts for their domestic aircraft. How they juggle these different issues, where the quid pro quos are, where the trade-offs are, we just can't begin to understand. But it's a very complex agenda.
0: I mean, the Trump card that Xi has is the rare earth materials, isn't it? But Donald Trump has got the semiconductors. So you can see some kind of deal being done with those two things.
1: So on the rare earth versus semiconductors, I think there's a meeting of the minds here that at the highest levels of technology, we're not going to supply technology that the PLA can use for their own military capabilities. And the Chinese are going to strain rare earth exports that can help the American Pentagon. Beneath that, there's a lot of room for play. Whereas the Obama administration was trying to cut off all technology so as to undermine Chinese technology industries, Donald Trump seems ready to cut a deal. We can loosen our restrictions on technology, but we want something in return. What it is, we're not quite sure how this gets carried out, how it gets verified, we don't know. But there is the making of a deal.
0: Well, China holds 90% of the world's rare earth materials. So in a sense, they've got their own Strait of Hormuz, haven't they? They can switch that
1: they
0: on and off.
1: They do very much.
0: Yeah.
1: But of course, there's much the Chinese want from the United States. They'd like a statement on Taiwan. They'd like access to American technology. They'd like to reduce tariffs, right? So the fentanyl issue is still out there. So the Chinese would like a lot from the United States to be able to increase their exports. The Chinese want to invest in the United States. Donald Trump's entourage to China shows clearly he wants American investments in China and for Chinese to ease the restrictions. So again, investments in whose country? Americans in China, Chinese in America. There are a lot of deals to be made.
0: Isn't it slightly awkward, though, at the moment when what happened with Venezuela? China didn't get involved, but they were heavily invested in Venezuela, and Donald Trump has just crushed that investment, basically. And now we've got Iran, where China is a friend of Iran and a supporter of Iran and has been allegedly arming and helping Iran to attack countries in the Middle East. That's awkward, isn't it? When Donald Trump is trying to stop what's going on with Iran or to weaken Iran further when China is strengthening them.
1: Well, I think awkward is the right word. The Chinese stake in Venezuela is not very great. The Chinese stake in Iran is not very great. As you said, they are friends, but hardly strategic partners. Mm. The Chinese are focused on East Asia. That's what they care about. They care about Taiwan. They care about trade. They care about their economy. And if the right deal can be struck, Chinese can be helpful. They can play the peacemaker in the Strait of Hormuz. They'd love to have that high-profile position. So cooperation is possible, and Donald Trump might be able to get some cooperation in Iran. On the other hand, the Trump administration has made clear that Iran is not a deal-breaker. They still want to go into Beijing. They still want agreements. And if they can't reach agreement on Chinese pressure on Iran, that's okay. Trump's prepared to move ahead.
0: I mean, that in itself I find extraordinary. It's the same as he has that relationship with Russia and Russia supplying intelligence, and yet he's not berated

0: Putin once for helping Iran target American bases, for example. I just can't get my head around around Donald Trump's thinking on either of these issues.
1: Well, I think Donald Trump's perspective on world affairs is the great powers cooperate to manage the world, and conflict between the great powers is counterproductive. So if you think about the Chinese, we do see the makings of a G2 rather than a escalated conflict. Regarding Russia, I think he sees Ukraine as an obstacle to U.S.-Russia cooperation to stability in Europe. So small countries can take a side seat for Donald Trump if he can negotiate big agreements. And I think that's the case with China. It might be the case over Taiwan. We'll have to wait and see.
0: Yeah, that is the point that I wanted to come to. We know that Xi has, it's in the constitution, it's an imperative that China return Taiwan to its control. Before now, there has been an implied support from the US that China hasn't tried to attack Taiwan because it feared that. What language change is Xi looking for? Because at the moment, you know, it's a bit wishy-washy from America. Does he want a cast iron guarantee? And I don't think Trump would step in to help because he doesn't see it as any of his business. But that America would not get involved if China were to move on Taiwan?
1: Well, I think there is some room for play here. I think just yesterday, the administration announced a new arms sales deal for Taiwan. And it's hard to imagine that Xi Jinping would welcome Donald Trump to Beijing right after a new arms sales to Taiwan.
0: Yeah.
1: So perhaps there's a quid pro quo out there. Now, what does China want? I don't think it's possible to expect the United States to end arms sales to Taiwan. That's not going to happen. And we're not going to commit to not intervening. As you say, that's not going to happen. But the language the United States can use, such as, do we support or do we oppose independence? Do we not support independence? Do we look forward to unification? These, in some respects, are diplomatic language, but that can go a long way to appeasing Chinese interests. Now, in the past, of course, the United States had a very clear policy. We do not support Taiwan independence. The Biden administration was relatively ambiguous on that. Donald Trump hasn't talked about it, but it shouldn't be hard to go back to that language while simultaneously maintaining America's defense cooperation or arms sales with Taiwan.
0: Is it difficult for Donald Trump and the American government to suggest that China should leave Taiwan alone or that they would come to his defense because of what they're planning with Cuba, what we've seen already with Venezuela, that they seem to be wanting to sort of mop up countries in their hemisphere, and therefore Trump will say it's okay for you to mop up countries in your hemisphere.
1: Well, I think the Chinese understand very well the difficulties of an occupation of Taiwan. It might not be easy. Just look at the United States and Afghanistan, look at Ukraine, look at Iraq, look at the difficulties on Iran. And so they have a long game here. The effort is to gradually continue to rise, leave Taiwan little choice but to accommodate Chinese interests as the American commitment declines, as the risk of war grows and the risk of American casualties grow in a war with China over Taiwan. So the Chinese really don't have a game plan for immediate use of force against Taiwan. They can be patient. And I think the CIA has said this, the military has said this, the U.S. Department of Defense. And so I think Donald Trump feels somewhat confident that he can make concessions without eliciting Chinese use of force and occupation of Taiwan.
0: So with this relationship, as unsettled as it has been, is important, isn't it? It's important to the world that these two countries do find some deals that can be made. Are you expecting that it will be less than Donald Trump would hope for the next 2 days?
1: Well, I do agree with you that some stabilization of this relationship is critical. Escalation of the trade war could spread around the world and we could have global protectionism. And as you said, that's not in China's interest, nor is it in America's interest. And so both sides understand that escalating protectionism would be counterproductive and they would like to find a way to stabilize it. That should not be difficult. We call this a fragile truce, but I think both sides want to try and reduce that trade friction during this summit, and that will go a long way forward to stabilizing the long-term relationship.
0: Talking of their relationship, of course, Donald Trump says that he gets on very well with Xi, that they're, you know, great pals, all of that. From what I've been reading about what the Chinese think of Donald Trump, it is potentially not reciprocated.
1: Well, first, I don't think Xi Jinping makes negotiations and makes deals because of a warm relationship with his counterpart. He's a hard-nosed negotiator who's risen to the top of the Chinese Communist Party by playing hardball, not by being friends with people. So I think that's the first step. The second is he feels he's got a lot of leverage, and he's prepared to use that leverage. Our economy is in trouble, as is China's economy, but the Americans won. You know, we have a rising inflation. We have rising unemployment. It's a problem. And the Chinese have the rare earth, as you were saying, as negotiating leverage. Donald Trump is declining in the polls. The war in Iran is not going well. And Xi Jinping seems to be expanding his influence, expanding his military. His economy is growing. So Donald Trump indeed is going to Beijing with a weak hand, which Xi Jinping is prepared to exploit.
0: And finally, on the Strait of Hormuz, as I was saying at the beginning, the reason China would be upset about this is because the poorer we are, the less we're going to buy from China. They're fairly well insulated at the moment. Could Xi have a strong word or two with Donald Trump? Could it be that sort of relationship where Xi will stand up to Donald Trump and say, look, what you've done is you've created a right mess here, mate?
1: Well, Xi Jinping has said to both sides, to Iran and the United States, that the straits should be open to shipping for all countries. And so, again, we have a peacekeeper here, an ability the Chinese will say, we are prepared to put some pressure on Iran, but what are you going to do yourself to relieve the pressure on other countries and Iran as well? And, of course, everything is tied to Taiwan. You want to help on Iran, you want to help on North Korea, you want to help on Russia and Ukraine. Let's talk about Taiwan.
0: Indeed, I think it will all come back to that. Thank you very much indeed. Brilliant to talk to you. Robert S. Ross there, Professor of Political Science and Associate at the Fairbanks Center for Chinese Studies at Harvard University. Quick break, and then we're talking politics of the musical kind.
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3: The UK government is committed to building an NHS that is fit for the future. 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
7: Just Talk, with 28-day matured conversation. Across the UK, have you got the guts for talk? The home of common sense. This is Talk.
0: Hi there, and a very good evening to you. This is Talk, and it's Petrie. And coming up at the top of the hour is the wonderful John Boothman, political correspondent at the Sunday Times in Scotland, and he'll be joining us to go through the papers, which will be filled with more about Keir Starmer. So, and that, of course, is what we're going to be talking about at midnight. What can he do to save himself? Give me a call, 0344 499 1000. Well, on to politics of a different kind. This year's Eurovision Song Contest kicked off tonight in Vienna with the first part of its semi-final. But this year's competition is facing significant political tension. Five countries, Spain, the Netherlands, Slovenia, Iceland and Ireland, have withdrawn from the competition in protest of Israel's inclusion amid the ongoing conflict in Gaza. Well, Ireland's national broadcaster, RTE, will replace its broadcast of the final on Saturday with a classic episode of the comedy Father Ted entitled A Song for Europe. I don't know if you remember that episode. Absolutely brilliant. The boycott gained momentum following a European Broadcasting Union General Assembly where new rules were discussed after concerns arose over significant public votes received by Israel in last year's contest. And that was the involvement of the Israeli government putting out messages about voting for Israel. So joining me to discuss this is Adrian Bradley, Eurovision journalist in Vienna. Nice to meet you. This was meant to be the FA Cup of music, wasn't it? That politics weren't involved, but they have increasingly become so.
8: Yeah, I think if you speak to the organisers, if you speak to the EBU and the people running the contest, they all will always talk very strongly about how they want this not to be a political contest. However, I think it always has been political in lots of different ways. And I think it's very hard to kind of separate that in a lot of ways. I mean, if you go back to 2016 and Ukraine's victory in Sweden, in Stockholm, and that was very much in a backdrop of what was going on then in the Crimea with Russia and Ukraine as well. So politics has constantly been a backdrop.
0: On nul point after Brexit, for example.
8: Well, I don't know. I would say less than, because after Brexit, you've got Sam Ryder, who came second and did incredibly well. More likely, when it comes to the UK, it's less about politics and more about they're waiting for us to put in a good song and then they vote for us. With other countries, I think, you know, politics does play a part, but in lots of different ways. And yeah, it's very noticeable, the five countries that aren't here. Spain were one of the big five, one of the big contributors to Eurovision. The Spanish fan contingent were normally one of the biggest groups of fans at Eurovision when I go to them every year. So them not being here is very noticeable.
0: Yeah, I mean, and that's the other point, isn't it? That three of the countries that backed out of this year in protest were financial contributors to Eurovision. And a lot of countries now having to really think about A, hosting, which is expensive, but B, even taking part in this because, you know, there's a credit crunch on, right? And a lot of people are looking at the costs of Eurovision and just saying, is it worth it?
8: It's a very difficult situation for a lot of broadcasters. I mean, a lot of other broadcasters, I mean, if you take the BBC, they will say that it's actually a bargain. If you look at the viewing figures for Eurovision on the BBC, it's huge, like as a Saturday night. And actually, it works out as a relatively cheap 2 or 3 hours of TV for that sort of viewing figures. But it does differ from country to country. We've had three returning countries this year, Romania and Bulgaria and Serbia have come back to the contest. So they have kind of balanced out on some side, some of the countries that they've lost. But Spain and the Netherlands, huge contributors to Eurovision, and they will be wanting to try and get at least one of them, one or two of them back at some point.
0: And how do you think the Israeli entry will be met by crowds? Because it is one thing for countries to pull out in protest, but it's also another for whoever it is for Israel listening to what could be some negative reaction from the audience. Is it likely to happen?
8: I will say they performed in tonight's semi-final, and obviously they've been a number of live shows with them in tonight. I think the atmosphere was definitely a lot less tense than it has been over the last couple of years. there was likely some reaction from a crowd and some noise from a crowd, but certainly not at the level that maybe we saw in Malmö and in Basel. I think Austria is a very different country, very different political culture here, perhaps to some of the other countries where it's been hosted. So that probably has come across. So no, that I haven't seen that. Certainly I haven't seen like the level of protest outside or anything like that that we saw in Malmö and we saw to an extent in Basel.
0: There's expected protests, aren't there, on the Saturday, I believe.
8: I think potentially, and Austria, I think very much prides itself on free speech. One of the things that it's done as well is every flag is available to be bought and waved at Eurovision. So there's no ban on any flag, and except that they have to be fire safe after what happened in Switzerland this winter. So they're all being sold. You have to pre-order them, and they will provide you the flag here. But every flag from around the world. So there will likely be Palestinian flags. There will likely be rainbow flags. There'll be European flags. There'll be all sorts of flags in the audience on Saturday night. Austria have made a big point that they believe in free speech. And I think that will come to protest. But like I say, actually, when it comes to in the arena, the people in the arena are here because they want to see the contest. I haven't heard lots of booing. I haven't heard lots of shouts and lots of protests. So we'll see what happens on Saturday night.
0: And Eurovision is expanding into Asia.
8: It is.
0: I mean, I've always questioned why Australia was in the Eurovision Song Contest anyway, but why Asia?
8: Well, so this is a completely separate program and contest called Eurovision Asia. There are at least 10 countries taking part in that. That's going to be in November in Bangkok. I'd very much like to go.
0: Asia Vision, not Eurovision.
8: Well, that is a very good point, but I think the EBU are very keen on their trademark of Eurovision, and they want that to be the branding that goes around the world. But it is, a few people have pointed out that Asia Vision would make more sense. But it is, they're very excited about it. You've got South Korea, you've got Thailand taking part, you know, big forces in pop music and Asia pop music as well. So it could be a really interesting show.
0: I mean, Asian pop music is incredibly popular at the moment, isn't it? So it really is with all around the world. What about our entry this year? It's 80-1 to win. That's the latest odds.
8: I would say that those are probably fair odds. I'm not expecting a UK win on Saturday night. It's quite a Marmite song, which is kind of what you need to do at Eurovision. I think often we'll put in something that nobody has any problem with, but you're not going to pick up the phone to vote. If somebody loves it, they'll pick up the phone to vote. If somebody just thinks it's all right, they won't. And this is what they've kind of gone to. He himself is brilliant. He's an inventor. He's actually built the set. A lot of the set he's built himself, his own inventions. He creates his own synthesizers. He's a really remarkable person. And he's actually quite big in Austria and Germany, tours around here, and he's quite well known around here. So let's see how he does. His first performance, we'll see him on Thursday night, and the big one where he's up for competition is Saturday night. So we'll see how he does.
0: Yeah, look, Mum, no computer. And because we are a huge financial contributor, he makes it all the way to Saturday.
8: He gets a guaranteed spot.
0: 70 years now that Eurovision has been going on. It's an extraordinarily long run. Is it going to continue? Because the more political it gets, perhaps the more watered down it gets, are we going to see people start to withdraw, especially with the costs at the moment?
8: We've had periods like this in Eurovision history before, and it's important to remember it's still the biggest television non-sporting television show there is in the world. I mean, Super Bowl, Olympics and things like that will beat it, but after that it's Eurovision. You're talking of hundreds of millions of people that watch it on a Saturday night. It's still hugely popular. There's still so many people on Saturday night that will be having their Eurovision parties, that will be watching it. And it changes and it develops, but so many artists, like Maneskin in recent years, like Sam Ryder, and his success now is because of Eurovision. Back to people like ABBA as well, and even Celine Dion. Mm. We have Eurovision to thank for Celine Dion. So I think there's still life in it. Yeah, I think it is going through a difficult time, and it will be interesting to see how it navigates this year and the next couple of years. But
0: and how many years have you been covering it now?
8: The first Eurovision I went to was in 2013. The first Eurovision I worked on covering was 2016. So 10 years for me now. And it's great for me. As somebody described it, as like it's a holiday lottery generator each year for me. It's like, where am I going to go next year? I don't know. Could I be in Finland? Which would be very nice next year. And I find out on a Saturday evening in May where I'm going to be the following year, which is quite nice. First time in Austria. I've never been, so I've ticked another country off.
0: Where do you think, who do you think is going to win it?
8: Finland are the favourites in the betting odds. Linda and Pete, which I think are great names for an artist. Really interesting. Linda is a virtuoso violinist and is performing live, which normally you're not allowed to perform instruments live on stage. Normally the instruments are all on backing tracks. She has got permission because it is artistically relevant to the song. And she is a superb violinist. It's a really good song, really impressive staging. They're the favourites. The other ones to watch, I think, are France and Greece. Greece is really interesting. France is a young opera singer. Greece is slightly more hyper-pop dance track that's very interesting. So there's some great stuff to watch on Saturday night. Finland are the hot favourites, but there's not much value in them.
0: I'll keep my fingers crossed for you going to Finland next year, since that's where you want to go. That's where I'm going to back that one. Good to talk to you. Thank you very much indeed for joining me, Adrian Bradley there, who is Eurovision journalist in Vienna. That's it for this hour. I am back, though, with John Booth from the other side of the news.
2: 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News. Update. On the hour, headlines.
9: From the Sky News Centre at 11, the Prime Minister is going to meet one of his biggest potential rivals tomorrow as he prepares to face down a backbench rebellion against his leadership. Health Secretary Wes Streeting will speak to Sir Keir Starmer before the King's speech, setting out the government's parliamentary plans. The party has split into open warfare about the PM's future, with four junior ministers stepping down and more than 80 MPs calling for him to go. One of the PM's critics, MP Chris Curtis, thinks a leadership contest is inevitable.
10: I don't think it should just be a conversation about the process and about the personalities. We also need to have a conversation about ideas, about what our diagnosis is of what's gone wrong with Britain, about why we think this government hasn't, under Keir Starmer's leadership, been able to bring about change quickly enough, and how the next leader may be able to.
9: Meanwhile, there is support for the under-pressure Labour leader. He's got the backing of more than 100 backbench MPs and parliamentary private secretaries who've signed a letter. Sean Woodcock is one of them and says voters don't want to see a government fighting among themselves.
11: If we start talking to ourselves and having this sort of psychodrama going on, frankly, the public are going to get sick and tired of us, just like they did the Conservatives, and we will see Nigel Farage enter number 10 Downing Street.
9: Meanwhile, the political turmoil is having an impact on the markets. The cost of government borrowing has hit an 18-year high. The US President Donald Trump has left Washington for a state visit to China. Beijing is a large importer of sanctioned Iranian oil, so the conflict in the Middle East could be on the agenda with President Xi Jinping. A man in his 40s has been shot dead by armed police in Bedford. Officers say they opened fire after he presented a weapon. And in sport, St Mirren will have to play a relegation playoff despite winning 2-0 against Aberdeen. They will finish second from bottom of the Scottish Premiership, with Kilmarnock guaranteeing their top-flight status with a 3-1 win at home to Dundee. Elsewhere, Dundee United drew 0-0 with Livingston. That's the latest. I'm Stevie Shillinglaw.
2: 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This is Talk. Plain common sense thinking. Nightlife with Petri Hosken.
0: Hello there, this is Petri, and with you until 1 o'clock. And of course, coming up at midnight, it is your chance to have your say and your chance to talk back. And we have to talk about Keir Starmer. I'd be amazed if somebody hasn't done an image of him as a Klingon on the front page of, maybe it's the Star, I haven't looked yet, but that's what I would have done today. If I was the star, I'd have envisioned him as a Klingon, because that's exactly what he's doing, isn't it? He's clinging on to the seat of power. I'll get to the star at some point. He's clinging on to his position as Prime Minister. I wonder how you feel about that. Because I would have put money on that he would have resigned today, because I'm thin-skinned about things like that, and he clearly has the hide of a rhino. So he is saying that he's staying put, that until there's a proper leadership challenge, which there so far hasn't been, he's staying where he is. And he's not going to timetable an exit. He seems to have got the higher-ups in his cabinet on his side. We've seen four resignations, but they're fairly minor. They're fairly low down, so they're not really taking that very seriously. Over 90 people now, MPs now, calling for him to step down. But as Ryan Sabey was saying earlier on, the momentum does seem to be running out of steam. So if he can just struggle through, he's got the King's Speech coming up tomorrow. So there's unlikely to be any embarrassment for the King, right? So the people will probably be quite quiet tomorrow about this, so that the King's not embarrassed. The King then goes into Parliament and delivers his government's plans for the next 18 months, which in itself is a little bit embarrassing, since they don't know who their leader's going to be in 18 days, let alone 18 months. But anyway, that could act as a bit of a pause or a break for Keir Starmer. And then he's just got to limp through till, you know, the end of the week. That'd be easy for him to manage that. And then there's the half terms, and then there's a few more weeks, and then the summer recess. So he could actually just hang on in there. But is it in anybody's interest for him to do that? Is it really going to help the Labour government? Is it going to help you? Is it going to help? I mean, a leadership contest would be annoying and would freeze government action for quite some time. But what do you make of Keir Starmer very clearly dismissing your message from last week, the way that you voted last week? You must have wanted to see some form of this happening to get rid of Keir Starmer. And how do you feel about him kind of ignoring that, pushing against that, and just saying, no, I know better. I'm going to do what I think is right, and I'm going to stay put. Extraordinary scenes today, genuinely, really extraordinary. And the messaging that's coming out is also bizarre. So very odd times in politics, not for the first time in this country, and also not that long ago, but still, nonetheless, another treat for us all. So in your view, what would Keir Starmer have to do to win you back? Because it looks like we might be stuck with him. He is sticking on in there. I don't know how they're going to, you know, I'm going to prize him off the side there, but he's going to, looks like he's going to stay. And he could. So what does he have to do then to win you back? What policy, what words, what action, what one thing would he have to do to regain your trust? Give me a call, 0344 499 1000. Calls are charged at national rate, but we do call you back. And text the word talk and your message to 87222. Well, joining me now to discuss these extraordinary times and to look at the newspapers is the political correspondent for the Sunday Times in Scotland, the wonderful John Boothman. John, I want to have a lie down after the last couple of days. I don't know about you. I mean, you must be busy on the old laptop or typewriter, I imagine you still use.
12: Yeah. Look, it's been pretty busy. I mean, I'm. It's just, what a complete and utter shambles.
0: I know.
12: I mean, you've got a parliamentary Labour Party where 90 or so, we are told now, of people want them to go or to set a timetable to go. We've got 113 or something on the other side who say he's got to stay. And then I think they've got 403 altogether. So nearly 200 in the middle who are betwixt and between, and we don't really know yet what they think. We've got four potential candidates for the election, each with something hanging over their head, which hasn't allowed them to pull the trigger to stand. Maybe there's a bit of that. What is it? Whoever wields the knife doesn't get the crown, yeah, kind of thing going on. You know, you go through them. Wes Streeton's not kind of really, we don't think, got enough support because he's too right wing within the Labour Party to get that. Angela Rayner still got that tax problem hanging over her. Ed Miliband, we're kind of not really sure whether he would be interested in it or not, or maybe fancies being the Chancellor or something. And then Andy Burnham, who appears to be everybody's favourite, but, well, not everybody, but a lot of people's favourite. He certainly is more favoured than the rest in the polls. And he's not eligible to stand for it because he ain't an MP. So it's just one of these bizarre situations, which, as you rightly say, almost by default, that Starmer might just end up sticking it out. And you know, I keep listening to people, you yourself, for example, a minute ago, saying, what does he need to do to win back your support? To which there is a very simple one-word answer, which is probably resign.
0: Yeah. Yeah, I mean, that's the thing. But are people... You see, I think that the Prime Minister is so out of touch that he thinks we see this as strength. But actually, I think what we see it as is stubbornness.
12: Yeah, but, you know, why are we here, right? So he was elected, actually... We talk all the time that he was elected in July 2024 with a landslide majority. That may be the case in terms of the House of Commons, but it's not the case in terms of the share of the vote that he got in the country. He came in with this great agenda for change, and as soon as he got in the door, we discovered very quickly that he had no plan. They had nowhere... no direction of travel. They immediately, and how many times have we talked about that, did the winter fuel payment thing? There was the thing about the specs and the suits. And it just continued all the way through until we got to a period when he had to start U-turning and things. And I keep hearing, I think 16 U-turns is the number that I've been hearing again tonight. And then they get to last week, and it was entirely predictable. They lose 25 per... I think they dropped 25 points in their general election and showing in England and in Wales. They lose in Scotland. You know, when Anna Sarwar a year and a half ago, certainly people would have thought had a real chance of being the First Minister. And that's the... You know, all of these things, right, if you're a member of the Labour Party, are just like... hugely dispiriting. It doesn't cover it, because you've lost, you know, hundreds and hundreds of activists who have been councillors, right? In Scotland, they've lost some MSPs. In Wales, they've had the worst result ever. And it was entirely predictable that we would get to the last couple of days, but there he is. He's sticking it out. He's clinging on by his fingernails. And somehow or other, he might just make it. And if anybody thinks that who's in the Labour Party, that's actually satisfactory in terms of, you know, turning the country around, turning the Labour Party's support around, I just can't see it. I mean, I don't think, you know, we're sitting here at the moment saying, will he make it to the end of the week? I mean, the idea that he's going to make it to 2029 and fight the next election and win it is beyond comprehension.
0: Yeah, I completely agree. But I would have put money on the pressure being so great that he would have, in any normal human being, would have resigned today, or at least set a timetable to leave. But he is much more stubborn and tenacious than I gave him credit for. I mean, this is beyond, isn't it? Is it arrogance? What is going on here?
12: Well, politicians live in a bubble, I think. Yeah. You know, and you know, they can be tone deaf and they can think, if they've got a belief in themselves, that they can get themselves and the country out of a mess, that this is, you know, the midterm, this is what happens to all governments in these kind of situations, and you can recover. This just seems beyond that. You know, we look, I think there's just been some really interesting stuff around in the papers today about how bad in this country compared to others that we just post-COVID haven't been able to get ourselves out of the bit, haven't been able to really make significant improvements, and not just in the way that politicians have been, you know, carrying out their functions and responsibilities, but just, you know, generally there's a huge malaise in the country. And somehow or other, in a bizarre kind of way, Starmer sort of represents that.
0: Yeah, and that's the thing, isn't it? That he seems to be completely ignoring the message that was sent to him last week, and to the entire government. Right, this wasn't just about Starmer. This was about the everybody, as you said, is feeling less hopeful. We're feeling broke. We can see the price rises. We're all, you know, everybody I know is struggling to some degree. Nobody's sort of swilling champagne and tripping off down the street. So everybody's feeling this. And it seems that Starmer still doesn't have a plan, at least not one that he's articulating to us. I mean, his speech, his second, third, fourth, whatever reset speech yesterday was just woeful. It was pathetic. And I just thought, well, if that's your fight back, mate, that's just rubbish.
12: Yeah, but just even in terms of, you know, just pure political opportunity, that's another, you know, occasion where, you know, if he was going to set the country in a new direction, galvanise support for himself, inject some kind of hope into whatever his mission is, that's it. I mean, frankly, just down the toilet yesterday. And tomorrow's the same. We should be sitting here tonight not talking about, you know, Keir Starmer and how long he's got, you know. We are kind of seem to be, as somebody said today, beyond when he'll go or if he'll go to how he'll go. We should be talking about, you know, what is he going to do in the Queen's speech tomorrow about the cost of living? What is he going to do, right, to be able to, you know, inject some extra cash into defence, which everybody says we sorely need? How is he going to improve the NHS? What kind
0: of the King's speech is a, that's exactly, you're absolutely right, because it's a huge deal, because that does set out the agenda. That does show which direction this government is planning to go into. And again, I would have thought that would have had to be rewritten, several times before the King, because he's got to come up with something new. Keir Starmer has got to come up with something new. He's already announced the steel deal, which we knew about anyway. That was supposed to be saved for the King's speech. That's now, Keir Starmer's already talked about that at this pathetic reset speech that he did the other day. And this is going to embarrass the King as well, surely.
12: And well, but just at a time where, you know, we've been listening to all of the stuff in the past few weeks telling us that because of the war in Iran, that for the next 8 months, things are going to be worse, that interest rates are going to rise. You know, this is the prime opportunity tomorrow to have some kind of reset and stuff. And what we're talking about, what's going to happen in the showdown between Wes Streeton and Keir Starmer when they meet in number 10 tomorrow. And, you know, yeah, you have raised that. You know, it's pretty, I can't remember a time where it appears tonight, according to some reports, that the palace is kind of saying that this is making it all a bit awkward for the King.
0: Of course it is.
12: I can't remember any kind of stories around about a King's or a Queen's speech where anything like this would have arisen.
0: No, I mean, you can imagine the King's got to start and say, this is my, you know, this is the next 18 months, when they don't even know who their leader is going to be in 18 days. I mean, he doesn't know who his prime minister is going to be.
12: I venture
0: in 18 hours, yeah. Yeah. I mean, that's the thing. The King doesn't know who he's talking about. It is embarrassing for the King. It's embarrassing for all of us. John, thank you. We're going to come back after the break, but that is the phone in at midnight. So let me know, what does Keir Starmer have to do if he does manage to cling on? What does he have to do to win you back? Give me a call, 0344 499 1000.
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2: See it. Hear it. Talk it. Across the UK. Talk Energy. The home of common sense. This is Talk.
0: Hello there, this is Talk, and it is Petri, and with me is John Boothman, political correspondent at the Sunday Times in Scotland. No surprise as to what's on the front pages for tomorrow, John. More of the same. But the Sun going with crisis, what crisis? Starmer shrugs off mutiny. He does in this photograph look like he's been crying. I'm sure he hasn't, but it does look like it. But yes, the stubbornness of Keir Starmer.
12: What can you say about this man? I mean, it's all tone deaf now as well, which is something that, you know, is worth saying. But he's in there in his bunker. You know, crisis, what crisis? I think, was it Jim Callaghan all these years ago? Who came off a plane and landed back in the country.
0: Yes.
12: Having been in the Caribbean when there was all sorts of stuff swilling around about an economic crisis in the country and a crisis for the Labour government. And I think these were the words that are issued. And it's just a bit of, you know, this is a guy that doesn't really... He's not in control of events.
0: Yeah, I mean, it is difficult to get rid of a Labour leader, isn't it? Or a prime minister. You look at, you know, Theresa May hung on for a while, didn't she?
12: Yeah, but there's also this thing in the Labour Party in particular, which is the rules that they've set.
0: Yeah.
12: That they have to hit a threshold. I think it's of over 80 MPs have to sign up to one challenger to be able to challenge the incumbent.
0: Yeah, it's 20%.
12: If the incumbent decides not to go. And then, you know, there's obviously the unions are involved in terms of that nomination process and constituency Labour parties. And the National Executive of the Labour Party has made it more difficult to challenge a leader. Hence, you know, we've heard on a number of occasions from that succession of cabinet ministers who came out today from Downing Street to defend Keir Starmer. A couple of them said that, well, there isn't a leadership contest because those thresholds hadn't been triggered. Well, there he is. Crisis, what crisis?
0: Yeah. Well, I mean, of course, in 2021, it was 10%, and they increased it to 20%, which, as you're absolutely right, is 81. People have to back any one candidate. And I wonder if that, we were talking to Ryan Savy earlier on, and we were discussing the meeting with Wes Streeting, which is mentioned actually at the front page of the Times, Starmer and Streeting set for a number 10 showdown, that actually this could be the opposite to a showdown. This could be Wes Streeting really realising that he's not got the numbers, and therefore trying to assuage Keir Starmer and get back in his good books.
12: I wonder whether Streeting's time has passed. We'll just need to see what transpires in that tomorrow. I was very interested today at the fourth minister who resigned today, a guy called Dr. Zubair Ahmed, who's a surgeon, actually. He still practices surgery at the Queen Elizabeth Hospital in Glasgow. He's a transplant surgeon. He's a young guy. Wow. He came in 2024. He was previously, right away, the parliamentary private secretary to Wes Streeting and is now a junior health minister. And he's kind of like, for want of a better description, the representative on earth for Mr. Streeting. And it was interesting to me that he was one of the four ministers who did resign today
0: from the government. And yet Wes Streeting didn't.
12: Well, yeah, and again, you know, let's see what transpires at this meeting tomorrow.
0: Yeah, maybe,
12: you know,
0: he will.
12: It could be that he's gone in to say there's a challenge. He's maybe going in to say that he's leaving. It could, who knows? We'll need to wait and see. But, you know, again, all day, the numbers have just been ticking up and ticking up and ticking up. But there's clearly a fight back on. We've seen, as I say, 113, I think it is, pro-Starmer signatures. And I noticed, you know, in the last couple of hours that the four ministerial posts that were left vacant by those four ministers, Miatta Fambula, Jess Phillips, Alex Davis-Jones and Zubair Ahmed, have now all been filled. It's as if, well, crisis, what crisis? We are carrying on as business as usual.
0: Yesterday, the aides that quit were replaced before I sat down to do this programme. So it's like, okay, next. We're just going to keep moving through. Before we go to any other stories, I just want to go through the front pages and look at this main story with you. Daily Mail, paralysed by Labour chaos. And that is the concern, isn't it? I was saying that in my talk up, is that it's, you know, this is while they're all running around stabbing each other in the back or fighting like cats in a sack, nothing's getting done. The country isn't being served. And that is a major issue that, of course, plagued the Tories, but because nothing got done because there was so much going on in terms of insider trading, literally. And the markets are not happy either. They're not happy with the idea of an Andy Burnham PM, if that could come to pass, because they know that he would go big on borrowing and spending, and they're not happy with that.
12: I think that's right, and I think that's reflected in a number of papers. I mean, I must admit, this was a great Daily Mail front page. It's got great cliches, 24 hours of madness,
0: yeah.
12: Civil war in the Labour Party, market meltdown, the country paralysed. It's just very Daily Mail. But look, you know, there is an element of truth in all of those things. You know, I've been intrigued, you know, listening to the Labour MPs out today who, you know, are all to a person, no matter what side they are on, talking about, you know, he either must stay or must go because of the effect on, you know, the cost of living and interest rates and what's happening in the country, when in reality, and the Daily Mail's, as I say, partly right at this, nothing gets done when everybody's just fighting with each other behind closed doors.
0: I mean, literally nothing. You know, and at a time like this, when we need people to be pushing through proper leadership, it's really selfish of all of them, actually, I think. The Guardian, Starmer sees off threat for now as Streeting challenge fails to emerge. They're not backing him challenging Keir Starmer tomorrow, so it might be a bit of a damp squib meeting. So that's the Guardian. Oh, the Daily Star hasn't gone with him as a Klingon, which they did with Theresa May, I think, but they went with PM in a zombie parliament.
12: I play in the Walking Dead there, and zombie governments and everything. Yeah, I think I like the Daily Star today as well.
0: It's excellent, but it's not strictly true, because he's still got this supermajority, and we, even with those 81, if he counts them out, he can still get stuff through.
12: Yeah, as
0: long as they obey the whip, the rest of them, he can still cope.
12: I mean, there's two points I would make about this. You know, one, it always seems fantastic to any government at the end of an election when they've got a huge, huge, huge majority, when actually that's something that can become a real ball and chain for them. Mm. Because all of those people who are winning seats in perhaps seats that they thought were unlikely places, have all then got different demands and different demands on the government, separate demands, sometimes conflicting demands. Yeah. And, you know, again, when I listen to Labour MPs on television or radio, I heard the guy last night on Newsnight, who was complaining that in terms of the reset speech, that Starmer seemed like too pro-European. Right, so it, when your majority is so big, it just opens up kind
0: That's
12: of other
0: very true.
12: Divisions.
0: Yeah.
12: And the other thing that I think is worth saying about the 87 MPs who have all signed up to remove Starmer is they themselves have got different demands. Some of them want him to go now because they've got their own favoured candidate, maybe Wes Streeton in this case. Others want him to set a time for him to go, because they would rather he went maybe much later in the summer or in the autumn in order to give Andy Burnham the opportunity to get back. So it's kind of not as clear-cut as we might think. And there's another bunch of people, again, I was hearing about tonight, about some left-wing MPs. Now, you would have thought, under normal circumstances, left-wing MPs would have liked to get rid of Starmer because, you know, they want to see the sort of thing that you were talking about there, more borrowing, higher taxes, etc., etc. But they, at the moment, don't want Starmer to go, some of them at least, right away, because they want to wait on the opportunity for Burnham to get in.
0: Yeah.
12: Because at the moment, he's, as we've said already, debarred from standing in the campaign.
0: Yeah. I mean, it is, and it doesn't look like Angela Rayner's going to get any real support behind her, although she's preparing to announce that she would like that, but we already know that. So the Daily Express has gone with, for the good of your country, go now. For the good of the nation and the millions of people he represents, this Prime Minister must resign. Although he thinks he's staying for the good of the country, doesn't he?
12: Well, again, you know, these are the contradictions in all of this story. I just like the Daily Mail, this is a very Daily Express headline.
0: Yeah, really is. And I'm really enjoying the Metro headline, I have to say, John. Number 10, Doubting Street.
12: Yeah, look, again...
0: That's very clever.
12: Absolutely. I mean, look, this is where papers come into their own at this time.
0: Yeah.
12: And all of these things have just been very, very good at attracting, really, your attention. And the Doubting Street thing's also very good.
0: I've not heard that before either, so no. I'm quite pleased with that. Let's take a break there, and we'll be back in just a moment.
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0: sneaking in and out of back doors around about this meeting, or something that might, you know, there will be something really dramatic happens. I was trying to remember earlier, I saw Michael Heseltine on the television, and I don't know if, I have in my head a recollection of Michael Heseltine striding down Downing Street away from the front door round about the time that Margaret Thatcher resigned, because Heseltine was clearly, you know, at the heart of what happened round about that period and the great Challenger and stuff. And I just wonder if we might see something dramatic round about, you know, Streeton tomorrow, Streeton leaves Downing Street and leaves the government, or Streeton leaves Downing Street and triggers an election or something.
1: Yeah, I mean, it was funny today. He did a runner from the press today because he was in the cabinet meeting, and the cabinet meeting, apparently Keir Starmer banned any conversation about what was going on.
0: Now, when have you ever seen, right, West Street and avoid the camera?
1: I know. That I thought that this morning. Yeah.
0: Again, you know, the early reports from the cabinet this morning, and, you know, before you saw that procession of cabinet members coming out to defend the Prime Minister, there was this sort of, you know, this was the kind of tough and resilient Starmer, you know, come and have a go if you think I'm hard enough kind of thing. But look, he's still there. He might be a bit punch drunk by the end of the day, but, you know, by the time we've got to the end of the day, I don't know, my kind of feeling at the moment, certainly from the reports I see, is that he's in a better place at the end of the evening this evening than he was at the beginning of the day this morning.
1: Yeah, I absolutely agree. And with that momentum slowing down, it could just run out of steam. And like I said, there's a natural break in that tomorrow with the King's speech, because there's not going to be shenanigans. The palace would have put a stop to that tomorrow, I wouldn't have thought. And so that gives him a nice, you know, easing off for the day. And then they might not be able to pick it back up again.
0: You know. See how it goes. Going to be fun.
1: Yeah. The Mirror has gone with standoff as Rayner gets ready to run, if she'll get the numbers. I'm not sure. Her tax affairs still haven't been dealt with, so I think that would be a bit of a poison chalice. Yeah, maybe.
0: I think the tax affairs thing's important. I mean, it obviously is. You know, the bit of dynamic that I don't quite get round about this is the kind of Rayner Burnham axis. You know, does Rayner become the candidate if Burnham's not going to make it, and there is a contest that triggered, you know, if Streeton triggers a contest, Rayner will come in against Streeton, which means that, you know, Burnham won't get anywhere near it. If it goes later on, you know, does Rayner defer to Burnham? Or
1: I think she would defer to Burnham, knowing that she's going to get a big job in his cabinet. I think that's always been the dream for those two, isn't it? That he's PM and she's deputy or chancellor.
0: Well, look, you only get one shot at this. You know, I mean,
1: I agree,
0: you know,
1: it's a risk.
0: It's the same. This is the risk that Streeton in particular has, you know, in the immediate period we're going into. You know, you know, there are so many people, right, in the past, in any of the roundabout, any of these contests, who, you know, they're sort of, they become nearly people, and then if they don't make it, they're kind of yesterday's fish and chip wrappings.
1: Yeah, I agree.
0: And you never hear of them again.
1: Yeah, it's just that the none of the candidates they've got is ideal, is it? I mean, you've got Wes Streeting, who seemed to be too much to the right in the Labour government. You've then got Angela Rayner, who's left enough, but has got issues with her personal popularity. And I think the country's still not ready to forgive her for that. And then you've got Andy Burnham, who isn't even an MP, who may cut through on the doorsteps, because we've all heard of him and he has that appeal, but he's not an MP, so he can't have the job. And likely Shabana Mahmood, who I don't think she's going to get the backing of 20% either. So none of them, Starmer's right, isn't he? There's no real challenge there.
0: Yeah, we shouldn't forget Miliband as well. Look, the other way of looking at it, you know, is I would probably say Miliband, Rayner, Andy Burnham, you know, are on the soft left side of the equation.

0: equation. They would be people who think we can relax the fiscal rules in a very difficult period. They would want to borrow more to invest in infrastructure, but they would also critically want to tax more. And again, you think to yourself, right, that might be more in tune with what Labour MPs want and where they are, what it would mean for the economy and what it would mean for interest rates and what it would mean, right, in a competition going forward when Labour are facing up to a challenge, mostly from Reform, who are big tax cutters.
1: Yeah.
0: You think to yourself, is that a battle or a fight that they're going to win? And then the other bit of it, I mean, looking at, I think, anything I've ever seen about Angela Rayner is she's certainly much softer on things like immigration. And is that going to be something in the current, political circumstances that's going to win support for the Labour
1: Yeah.
0: Party? Interesting to see.
1: And it does appear that that any new reset, new reset, would be to pull the party more to the left.
0: Yeah, but because that's what Labour MPs are.
1: Yeah.
0: Labour MPs are, fed up, right, not just with the lack of delivery and the lack of, well, really, I suppose, direction and competence almost of the Prime Minister. They want to see something much more robust in terms of a left-wing stance. They want to see more money in people's pockets through the government, particularly, poor people. They want to do something about child poverty. They're quite happy to be putting up taxes if that can raise money to increase investment in infrastructure. All of that sounds great and is all very well, but if it's going to mean, as we've seen already as a result of the crisis, that the amount of money that Britain pays in terms of long-term interest rates and stuff, then you're into a different ballgame.
1: Yeah.
0: That's another crisis.
1: Yeah, it really is. So that's most of the papers. So Street and Security confronts Starmer. We've got the FT. Starmer throws down the gauntlet. The Independent. Starmer faces down cabinet and clings on. Put up or shut up, Starmer tells his cabinet rebels. That's the I. And City AM is where do we go from here? Again, another good pun. Other news stories that are around on the front of the Times, John. It's a daily weight pill could keep millions disease-free. In fact, they're suggesting here that it could be the end of diabetes. There isn't going to be any type 2 diabetes, I have to say what that is, but any weight-related diabetes will be gone.
0: This is a name that we might hear, right, more of, if I can pronounce this correctly. Orforglipron seems to be the name of the
1: Yeah,
0: tablet
1: or
0: referred to.
1: I'm going to try that as well. I love that. Why don't they make it easy? Call it
0: Exactly.
1: Smith.
0: Yeah.
1: Yeah, Orforglipron.
0: Well,
1: Orforglipron. Orforglipron.
0: Right, the interesting thing about this is it's half the price of fat jabs, it
1: Yeah.
0: says, right? Cuts heart disease and, will cut a swathe through type 2 diabetes. A daily weight loss pill for life. Now, some people might, look at that and say, do we really want to be putting people on medicines like this for life? But look, lots of people are on medicines like, for all sorts of things for life. So I think this is a very, very good story. But, the cost thing's interesting. It replaces the jabs, the Mounjaro jabs and the Wegovy jabs, and I'll still never learn how to pronounce it.
1: No, I'm never gonna. We're gonna call it Smith. I don't know
0: Sounds
1: why they.
0: something like that,
1: Yeah.
0: yeah.
1: I mean, the thing is with this that people are on diabetes medicines, they're on statins, they're on all sorts of drugs every day, and so if all of those drugs could be replaced with one which is a weight control drug which keeps people away from having to have statins and away from having to have certain other medicines, then. It sounds too good to be true. It says cutting the risk of 200 complications, including heart disease and type 2 diabetes. And this is Eli Lilly that's made the Mounjaro jab, have now come up with this ridiculous name for a daily tablet. I mean, and it could be the answer to everything. And even though it's still a cost to the NHS, it'll be cheaper than treating people with diabetes too.
0: It'll become the world's best known anagram.
1: Yeah. Yeah. I'm never going to be able to say it. You're absolutely, why do they do that? It's so ridiculous. There's another story here on the front of the Telegraph. Roy Chubby Brown cancelled by I didn't even know Roy Chubby Brown was still going. Yeah, he's 81 years old.
0: I was going to say, he's a so-called comedian. Yeah,
1: 81 years old. A theatre has cancelled the show by the comedian Roy Chubby Brown because he wants to promote inclusion, well-being and community cohesion. What? That's all right, though, isn't it?
0: Well, I think, if I'm not mistaken, I think his reputation, as I understand it, that would not be how I would describe what I thought his act was in the past.
1: Yeah, I mean, this doesn't make any sense to me. I was convinced they were going to say because, you know, the theatre's too woke and he's too, you know, off the charts. But it's saying here that he wants to promote inclusion, well-being and community cohesion. The 81-year-old comic, who's known for his offensive comedy and eccentric costumes, was due to perform at Exmouth Pavilion in Devon as part of his No Offence Meant tour, but he announced that he's been informed that the show no longer aligns with the theatre's long-term strategic direction. None of that makes sense to me, no. Unless they're tongue-in-cheek about him wanting to promote inclusion. And
0: maybe it's a theatre that only puts on offensive shows.
1: Yeah, yeah. I mean, who knows? Who knows about that? Extraordinary. But the fact that he's still working at 81 is also quite something, I tell you. He's never been my type of comedy, but, you know, good on him. Quick break, John, then we'll come back in just a moment.
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2: 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Argument, attitude, opinion. Across the UK, this is Talk.
1: Hello there, this is Talk and it is Petrie here with you and with me, the wonderful John Boothman, political correspondent at the Sunday Times in Scotland. Of course, this week, John, is Cannes, the Cannes Film Festival. And Demi Moore has probably made herself a little bit unpopular with what she said. It's on the front of the Telegraph. She said Demi Moore said yesterday that AI was here to stay in the film world, and suggested that using the emerging technology in filmmaking could make it beautiful. And she's come up with a new word, though. I've never heard this before. I think the reality is to resist. I always feel that againstness breeds againstness. I don't know what that kind of means. But she's basically saying that we can't fight it, so we might as well work with it. But a lot of people in Hollywood, very unhappy about the rise of AI and AI actors, particularly.
0: Yeah, a lot of AI, a lot of actresses and actors find this very, very difficult. Why? What's the need for actors and actresses when you can do it all by AI? And there's already, you know, a whole load of, I think, court cases and certainly actions around about people's voices being stolen. You know, people listening to films and hearing their voices that have been, you know, taken, sampled from somewhere else and then put through, you know, AI, and all of a sudden they're a soundtrack to a film. So I think, you know, she'll have caused a lot of angst and bother for, you know, people in that industry whose againstness will become even more severe. More againstness.
1: There'll be a lot of againstness for her, I would imagine. What a word. I don't even know what that where that had come from. Let's have a look at a couple of your stories, John. The Edinburgh Airport. Goodness me. Tell me about this.
0: Well, look, this is something that I think will infuriate a lot of people. You know, it's really interesting how, you know, you can travel around the world really, really cheaply. My son, a couple of weeks ago, went to him and his pals wanted a weekend. They went on to the internet and they literally just Googled what's the cheapest flight from Edinburgh and got, for, you know, 46 quid return to Bratislava, right? Leaving in the middle of the night and coming back kind of 3 days later. However, I had to drive up to the airport, and in the 10-minute drop-off point, Edinburgh Airport, I put the charges up to £8.50, right? So the article that I'm talking about is in the Times in Scotland today. £8.50 for 10 minutes just brings it up to the same as people get charged in Bradford and Leeds, Bradford and Bristol airports. In Manchester, it's a fiver for 5 minutes. In Newcastle, it's £6 for 10 minutes. And in Gatwick and Stansted, it's £10 for 10 minutes. Literally just to go either to drop somebody off with their bags and drive out the other end, or to pick somebody up.
1: And this is disgusting. It's a newish thing as well, isn't it? They've just went, oh, we could make a bit of money here.
0: Sure.
1: And they are absolutely raking it in, because if you're there, if Glasgow and Aberdeen is £7 for 15 minutes, but a further £1 for every minute.
0: Yeah. Look, the Edinburgh Airport is justifying this on the basis that they've had a huge hike in their non-domestic rates. I think they're saying that their business rates bill has risen to £8 million annual increase.
1: Wow.
0: That's 142% rise, you know, which again, you know, all of this stuff round about business rates is a huge problem, certainly in Scotland, for everybody. But these charges are just beyond the pale.
1: It is absolutely ridiculous. I mean, the cab company must be happy, because almost at some point, you might as well get a taxi.
0: Well, the great irony in Edinburgh is that from the centre of the town, you can get a... I mean, Edinburgh's got a fantastic bus service, right? You can get a bus for £6.
1: Yeah.
0: and here you're being charged £8.50, right, to stop at the airport for 10 minutes.
1: Just to drop somebody off. Yeah. That is... I mean, it is just raking it in, isn't it, for the sake of it. Father Ted, I mentioned this a little earlier. We're talking about Eurovision, how political it's become. But this is one of the greatest episodes, I think, of Father Ted, where they do a song for you, a song for Europe. The costumes are great. I mean, everything about Father Ted is brilliant. But this is going to be aired in Ireland on Saturday night instead of the Eurovision Song Contest.
0: Look, you know, the whole of the Irish state, the Irish government have been very, very big, right, on what's happened in Gaza. RTE, the national broadcaster, as you say, is going to broadcast that famous episode. I can remember it, Father Ted and Dougal perform their song "My Lovely Horse."
1: Horse, yeah,
0: that's it, and it gets null point in the Eurovision Song Contest. But look, there's a serious point here, and you know they are not the only country who are boycotting the Eurovision Song Contest. Spain, Slovenia, the Netherlands, and Iceland as well. Which, you know, I think this has been coming. Look, I've never understood, and I, you know, leaving aside if it's possible to say that about, you know, what's happening in the Middle East, I've never understood why Australia and Israel are in the Eurovision Song Contest anyway.
1: No. And they're also launching a Eurovision Asia.
0: Yeah.
1: And they're calling it Eurovision Asia instead of Asia Vision, which is silly. But yeah. So, I don't. Nothing against Australia, but the last time I looked, they're quite a long way.
0: No, absolutely.
1: From Europe. But I mean, look, if you're going to replace the Eurovision Song Contest, replace it with Father Ted every day of the week, right? I mean, it's just an absolute genius.
0: Seeing your point about it being political, right? I've always thought, certainly, I don't know, maybe for the last more than a decade, it's been pretty political in terms of the way that you watch different blocs voting for each other. We went through a period, I think, round about Brexit, where nobody voted for us for anything in Eurovision. And I've seen that kind of behaviour before.
1: Well, to the positive as well, we saw Ukraine win a landslide, didn't we, in 2016. And that was clearly... political, the young men that were in there, and I thought they were quite good actually as well, but they had come off the front lines, I think, and were going back to the front lines. So a deserving win on many levels, but that again was political. It'd be interesting to see what kind of points Israel gets this time, because they were accused of some mucking around with the numbers last time, because they got very high numbers, and they were saying that because their own government were involved in drumming up votes. So that has been changed. The rules have been changed on that. So it'd be interesting to see how political that voting does get. But I think I'd rather watch Father Ted.
0: Yes, indeed.
1: And My Lovely Horse.
0: I'll be washing my hair that night, I think.
1: Yeah. Plaid Cymru. Has a new leader. Are you going to add that a name? I wouldn't even know where to start. It's like that drug for me.
0: Well, Wales has got a new leader, right, who's the Plaid Cymru leader. And that's what's interesting about this is it's the first time in the Welsh Assembly, the Senedd, we call it now, where in 27 years there's been anybody other than a Labour leader. Mm. He's a guy called Rún Ap Iorwerth.
1: Very good.
0: He used to work for the BBC, I know him, and he's the first Minister of Wales for the first time. They say they're going to run in a minority government, and you'll hear more of this, and this is one of the reasons I put it down as this story. We're already hearing more of this. That's now for the first time ever in the history of devolution and in the United Kingdom that Scotland, Wales and Northern Ireland have had a nationalist politician as First Minister. Already, Michelle O'Neill, the Sinn Féin First Minister in Northern Ireland, has been talking to this guy in Wales and to John Swinney in Scotland. And what they want to do is, you know, move the constitutional question in each of their countries up the agenda. But there's other practical things that they want to do together, in terms of things like child poverty, in terms of things like energy, that, you know, they can cooperate either, you know, bilaterally, trilaterally, or, you know, coming together and lobbying the UK government about. So it's yet another dimension, an interesting challenge.

0: to set out a timetable for his departure.
1: Labour has descended into open division over the PM's future. Four ministers have resigned and joined more than 80 MPs urging him to quit, while more than 100 others are warning against a leadership contest. Labour MP Rachel Maskell says it's time for the PM to step aside.
2: I think he needs to be honest to himself now. It's a sad day, but we do need to move forward. We can't have this melodrama of Downing Street. I talked about it when the Tories were in power. We can't have that now. The country has said that they wanted a different leader. They made that very clear last Thursday.
1: Meanwhile, the King's Speech will set out the government's plans for the next year. Expected measures include changes to immigration, green energy and the NHS. More than 35 bills are due to be announced later, including powers to renationalise British Steel. The US president has left Washington for a state visit to China. Donald Trump's expected to discuss issues like trade and the conflict in the Middle East with President Xi Jinping. A man in his 40s has been shot dead by police in Bedford. Officers say they opened fire after he presented a weapon. Southampton kept their hopes of an immediate return to the Premier League alive with a 2-1 extra time victory over Middlesbrough. Shea Charles scored the winning goal.
3: Yeah, you know, when it goes such a time, you know, none of us are used to play extra time really. Maybe once this season, or twice maybe, but... really tough, but it's a really good team and thankfully they came out on top.
1: The tie was marred by claims of spying by Southampton on a Borough training session with an investigation opened by the EFL. They will face Hull City at Wembley next week. That's the latest. I'm Stevie Shillinglaw.
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6: Hello, good morning to you. It's good to have your company this morning. And of course, we're talking about Keir Starmer because why wouldn't we? I mean, my goodness me. The hide of a rhino, that guy, clinging on to his position in power. He is making it very clear he will not go quietly into that good night, isn't he? It'll be a struggle now. And even though some senior cabinet ministers were saying, look, you know, you need to set a timetable out. Let's have a smooth transition. Let's make sure it's nice and friendly. I don't think that that's what it looks like now. So we've had four cabinet resignations. We've had over 80 members saying, MPs saying it's time to go. But we've also had over 100 telling him to stay, or at least offering support to him. And there was a lot of support today after the cabinet meeting that was held, where when asked, they all said, well, it's just business as usual. Look, the problem is it isn't business as usual. And they can all talk about it as much as they like. But you and I know we've been on this rodeo before, right? This is not our first. We've seen this before. And we know that a lame duck leader is just not acceptable, particularly at the moment in this country. Look, we're in a right old mess in this country for 100 different reasons, right? We're broke. We're overtaxed. We're underpaid. There's a cost of living crisis. There's a fuel crisis, which is looming bigger and bigger as the days go by. There's a problem now with a food crisis across the world. There's going to be mass starvation events happening across the world. We're going to have a shortage of food here. There's all sorts of problems. This is a major issue for us now, right? It is big. It's a big, big problem. And the last thing we need is a government that is incapable of doing anything because they're too busy passing each other little notes and joining WhatsApp groups about who they're going to back and who they're not going to back. And should there be a leadership contest? Shouldn't there be a leadership contest? When should he go? Should he go? Should he not go? And all of that shenanigans. I can see nothing getting done at all forever now, but certainly all the way through the summer. You might as well forget it. So this is the cost of this. These people in Westminster who constantly are serving themselves forget that when they're playing these stupid little games in Westminster, that it's the rest of the country that pays

0: the price. We all suffer. They're getting their big fat salaries. They're getting their big fat expenses. That doesn't change. Nothing goes on for them. No change at all. We pay for their second homes. We pay, you know, all of this stuff. They don't, it's not going to affect them at all. For the rest of us, there's going to be issues. Big, big issues, if there isn't already. So, first of all, we're in a mess. Second of all, the government's in a mess. Third of all, opposition isn't exactly being brilliant either at the moment. And we've got this whole country broken and shattered into different pieces. So Keir Starmer refusing to go, is that a strength or is that stubbornness? Is that the right thing to do right now, given everything I've just said, that we need that, if I can use Keir Starmer's own words, stability. We need his stability right now, and that he should stay. I mean, I know we talked about this yesterday, but I want to know, considering it looks like he genuinely could scrape through and remain leader for a while, what does he have to do to win you back? Because, I mean, he is utterly ignoring the message that was sent to him last week. And so is the Labour government, by the way. Completely ignoring the message that that election sent to government last week, that you voted in. So what could he do? Is there anything he could do to win you back? And is there anything that the government could do to win you back? We've got three more years of this, and anybody hoping for an early election, just put that away. It's not going to happen. They are not going to vote for their own sacking, their own demise, because they know full well that if it went to a general election, they're going to stretch this out to as long as possible, because they know that they would lose. So, can they do anything to win you back? And what do you make of this utter disregard, really, for your message that was sent last week to both Starmer and the part and the government? They're all in it together, as far as I'm concerned. Give me a call. 0344 499 1000. Calls are charged at the national rate, but we do, of course, call you back. And you can text the word talk and your message to 87222. Let's go straight to the calls now. And Francis is here in London. Good morning, Francis.
1: Good morning. I will start off by saying food insecurity, fuel insecurity, all of this has been fueled. And a lot of the voters, you see, what I find very mind-boggling is, it's very easy for us to point fingers at the Labour Party or Mr. Starmer. But what people have to remember is we have a man in the White House who has basically put the world in a situation whereby every leader in every country in the Western world has been held hostage by that man in the White House.
0: Yeah.
1: And time again, a lot of voters, especially in this country, they refuse to see it. They bury their heads in the sand and they would say, yes, in the last 2 years, we, you know, our standard of living has been basically, it's in the doldrums. We are not seeing any improvement in our lifestyle. The cost of living is this. Whose fault is it? That man in the White House has created an avalanche of a mess.
0: I definitely think that you can see so many issues that have arisen from Donald Trump. We've got the tariffs to start with. We've got the Strait of Hormuz, which is the biggest catastrophe for the Western world. And that does include China, because the poorer we are, we're not buying stuff from China, right? So their economy is suffering as well. And the American economy is suffering. The whole world's economies are suffering because Donald Trump was persuaded that this would be a quick in and out
1: Exactly.
0: War.
1: And the the elephant in the room is time and time again, we've allowed Netanyahu to drag Western countries into an unwinnable war in the Middle East. A lot of defense analysts warned America that going to war with Iran would be catastrophic for the world economy.
0: Yeah.
1: And they ignored it.
0: Well, he was told, wasn't he, by Netanyahu, that that wouldn't happen, that it would be over before they could close the Strait of Hormuz. And the weapons of mass destruction, is what he used in Iraq. Netanyahu said that there were weapons of mass destruction there.
1: Thank you. And time again, and we've been here before, and I've been saying to the public, look, if you remove Sama, I mean, I cannot believe that anyone thinks that having Farage in number 10 is going to make their lives any better. What they've got to understand is the world is interconnected. And when America has a leader, an incompetent, and a leader who doesn't really take into consideration his actions and the effect it has on the world as a whole, we are all in a doom.
0: Mm.
1: And so I really do hope that my fellow British people will be patient. Look, you look at the rest of Europe. A lot of them are not very happy with a lot of their leaders. But patience is a virtue. And I'm really sorry to say this. The British public have become a nation of whingers. I'm British myself. And sometimes I think to myself, since Brexit, how many prime ministers have we had? It's
0: getting
1: ridiculous.
0: Yeah, it is absolutely ridiculous, and we look ridiculous on the world stage. And I think that it is so difficult at the moment, because I genuinely am no big fan of Keir Starmer, but I tend to think that it is better for him to stay right now than it is for this mess that is being created by this chaos that's going on in Parliament, because we are facing a global crisis, and like it or not, he is respected on the world stage.
1: Exactly.
0: Much more than he is in the UK. If he was able to be half the man in the UK as he was overseas, we wouldn't have never got into this problem in the first place. But he is respected on the world stage, and that's what we need right now. And as much as I think he's appalling at politics and dreadful for the country, he is good on the world stage. And that's my personal feeling about this.
1: I totally agree with you. And the thing is, at this moment, look, people have to remember the war with Iran is going to, I mean, in any minute now, it's going to light up again.
0: Very
1: people have to remember.
0: Could. Yeah.
1: Exactly. Unfortunately, you know, I mean, Donald Trump, I mean, this whole peace deal is falling apart. And I'm very worried that if we were to put someone, people say, and depend on, look, let's put it this way. Keir Starmer, no matter what you say, he knows how to deal with Mr. Trump. And we need a leader who can deal with Trump and his shenanigans. Because, look, I cannot think of anyone at this present moment who can do. And besides that, we have, you know, this whole Hunter virus thing, which, you know, you know, people are not talking about it, but we need to give it time to see that it's not going to spread.
0: Mm.
1: So we've got so much happening in our world. I really plead with my fellow British public. I know this man is not really what, you know, we want, but we need to bite the bullet and say, look, let's give him another 6 months, or let's wait for someone competent to be selected or to be voted in. Because I'm really worried that pushing this man out is going to cause a lot of chaos. And the last thing we need is chaos in our world.
0: Yeah, Francis, I'm with you on that completely. And I do think that look, the chaos, the sort of inactivity and lack of passion and lack of anything from Keir Starmer, it is slightly preferable to the chaos that can ensue if the wrong person gets in as Prime Minister right at this particular point in our history.
1: Absolutely. I'm very, very worried. I mean, because the I hate to say this, but the worst is yet to come. Food insecurity, fuel prices is likely to hit 150 plus, you know? I mean, the oil prices, I mean, and we have an unpredictable man in the White House. Only God knows what his next move is.
0: Yeah, well, I don't think he knows. And we have the, you know, this coming winter is going to be... is going to be very, very difficult indeed for people in this country. And Keir Starmer does have an opportunity right now to actually listen to the public. And that is something that he has not done. He has been utterly tone deaf. He's been in a bubble of you know, people telling him what he wants to hear rather than what is really going on in the country. And he has an opportunity to turn this around if he listens.
1: Does he, though? I mean, he looks to me to be a very, I mean, from what, I mean, I don't know the man, but for me, with that whole Mandelson thing and how he threw all long-serving civil servants under the bus, that really made me look at him with a side eye, I have to admit. I thought, this man is not a very nice person.
0: No, he's ruthless, isn't he? When it comes to protecting himself, he's ruthless.
1: Exactly. He's very ruthless and a very cold fish. I'm sorry.
0: Yeah, well, he didn't get to be QC by not being a cold fish, right?
1: He's heartless because these are long-serving civil servants, people who really had his back.
0: Yeah.
1: And the way he dispatched them, just got rid of them in the most heartless manner, I thought, this man is not a very good person. Yeah. I'm no fan of him. I can assure the British public, I'm not a big fan of Keir Starmer at all. Unfortunately, at this present time, he's the only thing we've got until something better comes along. I'm sorry.
0: Francis, I would high-five you if I was with you. I think that's absolutely the truth of it. That look, he is appalling. But the chaos that will ensue with putting the wrong person in at these global tensions, I just think is worse by degrees. And perhaps even if it's a bad stability, we need that stability as it is. Francis, brilliant call. Brilliant. Thank you for that. Like that very much. Right, I'm going to take a very quick break, but I will be back in just a moment.
2: 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Talk back with Petri Hoskin on Talk.
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8: This is Talk. Converting negative agitation into positive conversation across the nation. Hear it. See it. This is Talk.
0: Hello. Good morning to you. This is Talk Back with Petri. And we are talking about Keir Starmer and the situation that we're in at the moment. And like Francis, I'm very much at the moment sort of thinking, look, I don't support Keir Starmer. I haven't since day one, I said he wouldn't last his premiership. I think he's proven to be weak. I think he's proven to completely miss what's going on in the country. I mean, I don't know how it's possible to do that. He's also completely missed the message that you sent him last week in the local elections, which couldn't have been any clearer about him and the Labour government. Really, it couldn't have been any clearer. So he's completely out of touch and he's running this country really badly. But, given what's happening in the world at the moment, given the crisis that is just around the corner for us with fuel and food and all of those things, the economy, interest rates, all of that, are we better with the devil we know than the devil we don't know? I mean, I know it's Sophie's choice, I know it's all of those things, but do you think that just switching Keir Starmer out will make the next 3 years go any more smoothly or any more to our advantage? Or do you just see that it will be chaos? There'll be imagine that there is going to be a leadership contest. That takes a long time, right? It just goes on and on and on. If we're waiting for Andy Burnham, there's no guarantee of that. That will go on and on and on. Meantime, nothing will happen in government. Nothing will change. Nothing will get done. No policy decisions will be made. Nothing will occur because they'll all be running around looking after themselves and their own interests, right? We know that. We've seen it before. It would be more chaos, surely, than if he stays. And look, it's not a good choice, right? This is not a good choice. But do we want the Labour Party want a more left Labour? Andy Burnham has already scared the horses in terms of the stock market and the bond market. The idea of Andy Burnham, because he'll want to borrow more, spend more, tax more, all of those things, right? So that's the left of the party. Then you've got Angela Rayner, who's also very left of the party, who we know the kind of things that she would want to do as Prime Minister. Then you've got Wes Streeting, who probably won't get enough backing because he's more to the right of the party. Will he be able to turn things around? I don't think so, and I'm not sure he'd get the numbers that he would need anyway. So I'm just looking at this pragmatically rather than wishful thinking. Is getting rid of Keir Starmer really going to fundamentally make this country any better? Or is he just such a loser that we just can't have him there? This is you tell me. 0344 499 1000. Sheldon, good morning.
9: Good morning, Petri.
0: How are you this morning? All right.
9: I'm okay, my darling. How are you?
0: So good, very well. Yeah, very well, thank you.
9: Good. Right, my point. By the way, your previous caller was absolutely brilliant.
0: Yeah, Francis, he's good, yeah.
9: Yeah, Francis was great. He was great on the what's going on in the world and great at the challenges that we have in this country. And Starmer, I think he had it smack on.
0: Mm.
9: But we'll forget the personality of Starmer at the moment. I'm more interested in what's going to happen in our parliament this year. Despite the problems we have with the leadership problem at the moment, I don't think that it wouldn't really matter who ended up as leader at the moment. The whole debacle is going to cost us, as the British public, a lot of heartache this year.
0: Mm.
9: Because by the time we finish with this business, then we're going into the summer recess.
0: Yeah.
9: And then we are going to come out of the summer recess into the conference season.
0: Yeah.
9: Then we're going to come out of the conference, and by the time they all come back home on the £100,000 a year, it will be the Christmas recess. And it doesn't matter what they say in the Queen's speech tomorrow, the King's speech tomorrow, my apologies, none of those policies are going to be able to be implemented this year at all.
0: No, you're absolutely right, because they have to go, many of them will have to go in front of government and be debated and go to the House, you know, to the Lords and all of that. And nothing is going to happen. Nothing will happen. But even less will happen if there's a leadership contest.
9: Exactly. This has made things even worse. And the problem we have at the moment is we have a set of people who are public servants who have forgotten who the public are.
0: Mm.
9: They are not working for us. They are working for themselves. I have never been so disappointed and disorientated in my life. I've been political from the time I was very young. I'm finding it very difficult to keep my temper with Westminster altogether.
0: Yeah.
9: Because there are too many entitled PPs in there.
0: Yeah.
9: Who are completely inexperienced. And then we have another group of people who are factionalised, who don't care about us at all. And this applies to all the parties, because we've had 20 years of impotence.
0: Yeah.
9: Nothing ever happened for the past 20 years except Brexit.
0: You're absolutely right. I just did no fundamentally big changes, has there? Nothing that's made us feel any better. And look, the Labour Party can't even decide what it is, right? It that's fractured. It can't decide if it's going to go left, right, or central, like Blair, right? They just don't know who they are. And this is the problem they've got at the moment, of trying to get the backing of 81 of them to support one candidate in a challenge, because they're too fractured. Like I was saying, Andy Burnham's too right of the party, so he's not going to get enough votes. Angela Rayner's got these problems and she's a bit too lefty and blah, blah, blah. And then, you know, none of them, because the party's so broken and divided as to where it should be politically, it's all over the place, which is what we're witnessing when we see things not happening.
9: This appears to me to be, it's obviously the death of the two-party system. That's number one.
0: Yeah.
9: We do have this problem going on, and it's unusual for our country, because we are so used to being one-sided. I don't think that was a very good idea forever and ever, amen, of course, because things change.
0: Mm.
9: However, we have a lot of populists who are dangerous people as well. And they're opportunists as well as populists. And I don't like this idea of trying to make sure that nothing ever gets done. That's a huge worry for me.
0: It is, and that's what always worries me when we look at this now, this multi-party state that we're in since last week. I think it's undeniable now.
9: Yeah.
0: That we will just have coalitions, and coalitions are an incredible failure. You just look across Europe where there are many, many coalitions, and things just don't get done. They just don't happen.
9: But the only time a coalition ever works is at the time of war.
0: Yeah.
9: And that's a serious crisis.
0: But that's a multi-party thing pulling together one topic. But in coalition governments, they just don't get anything done. Look at the Lib Dems and the Tories. Nothing got done.
9: No, every time it's attempted, nothing happens at all.
0: Yeah.
9: And one of my problems at the moment within the party as well is we have a situation where we have a load of inexperience, because they're all newcomers. They do not understand what has happened in the past. They're not learning from the past. They haven't been involved in the debacles of the Tory party and other parties in the past, which are quite recent. But they're only 40 years of age. So how do they know?
0: I mean, that's why I think that bringing in Gordon Brown is probably a good idea, because he's been around the block a few times, and he's a decent human being, Brown.
9: Yes, yes.
0: He's made a lot of mistakes politically, and I'm not gonna say that he's great. But the one thing that he did, which I'm so grateful for at the moment, is removing interest rate control from government and handing it to the to the Bank of England, because we'd be at 16% now. You know, I mean, that we'd be back up to where we were in the 80s and 90s. So
1: I lost my home over that.
0: A lot of people did. It was a disaster. Yeah. It was an people can't understand. You know, the guys with mortgages now, you say, well, you know, imagine your mortgage rate being 16%.
1: I tried to explain to my daughter, she has a mortgage at 2.5. Right?
0: Yeah.
1: And she thinks that she's worried sick it's going to go up to 3.
0: Yeah. Yeah.
1: I said, you have no idea, darling. When you were born, my mortgage started at 10 and went up to 15.
0: Yeah. And that was because it was the government controlling the levers of interest rates and not the bank. And that was the best thing that, that Gordon Brown ever did. And look, he has been around a lot. We lost a lot of big beasts, didn't we? We lost thousands of years of parliamentary experience.
1: Exactly. And this applies to the Lords as well, because I know that a lot of people have problems with the inherited Lords. But on the other hand, some of these people who were there purely on that basis have come from families who have a lot of experience.
0: Mm. Yeah.
1: And it doesn't, it's not because they made a couple of bob last week.
0: Yeah, no, you're absolutely right. We cut away experience at our peril, because it does count for something, right? A lot of people go, no, get rid of the old, bring in the new. And it's like, no. If you can't learn from history, you're in danger of repeating it, and that's the problem. Sheldon, lovely to talk to you. Send my love to Faye, wouldn't you? I hope all's well there. I just want to move on quickly and speak to Matt, who's in Cheshire. Hello, Matt. Good morning.
10: Hi. Good morning, Petri. I was just calling about the replacements for Starmer.
0: Yeah.
10: And I'm in Greater Manchester. I'm next door to Angela Rayner's constituency.
0: Right.
10: Labour lost 18 out of 19 council seats in my borough.
0: Wow.
10: And including in Angela Rayner's constituency. And they also lost seats throughout Greater Manchester. So the idea that either Rayner or Burnham are likely to be popular replacements for Starmer is laughable. And I think Burnham is the next scalp on probably Reform's checklist.
0: Yeah, they'll be going certainly after the mayoralty. If he steps down to go for a seat like the Gordon and Denton by-election that we just saw, but that was won overwhelming by the Greens, there's nothing to say that Burnham would have won that. And that's what I've been saying for a couple of days now, is that it's a risk, because if he quits the mayoralty to start, and there's an election therefore for the mayoralty, the Reform are going to be throwing everything they can at that. And then if he doesn't win the by-election, which is no guarantee, there's no safe seats anymore, I don't think, for Labour, do you?
10: No. Labour are dead in Greater Manchester and probably dead throughout the North West.
0: Really?
10: This has been coming for probably the last 30 years, starting with neglect of constituents via councils, the conceit and arrogance of Labour to focus on inane and insane unwanted policies rather than just general things like street lamps, street cleaning, de-weeding streets.
0: Oh, thank you. I'm so glad you're saying this, because I do think the councils are overstepping their remit. That they're just there to clean the streets and put the lights on and sort the bins out. Well, who the hell do they think they are?
10: They just want to be MPs, aren't they? And sort
0: they're
10: of,
0: little fiefdoms, aren't they? They're little fiefdoms. That's what they've become.
10: So celebrities, they think they are. They think they're like little versions of Westminster. And just concentrate on what you're meant to do. Keep the lights on, clean the streets, make everything ship-shape, make the town centre look presentable, and just stay out of the newspapers.
0: Yeah, and stay out of our lives.
10: That too, yeah.
0: I'm sick and tired of this overreach by governments and councils, and just go away. Just leave us alone. We're free people.
10: That is why people do want out with the old and in with the new, Petri. It's not that they want to bin the experience. It's because we've had 30 years of posers, ad speeches, lack of common sense.
0: But who isn't going to be like that? They're all like that. They're all like that. Reform is like that.
10: Well, we don't know till we've
0: seen them. Farage is going to be the biggest poser in the country. I mean, they're all I don't trust any. I mean, I'm not party political, you know, I can't bear any of them. But I don't see them being any less show pony and self-serving than everybody else is.
10: No, I mean, the proof will be in the pudding. I think they've just won. They've won 20 seats in the last year in my borough. And they've only had one councillor until last week. They've now got 20. So the entire...
0: Well, I hope that what they do is keep the lights on, clean the streets and sort the bins out. But the point is that they probably will also be thinking they're minor celebrities now.
10: But if they don't do what they're supposed to do, I mean, I try to do things in my community, for my community. I try to keep greens trimmed.
0: Oh, bless
10: you. I constantly barrack the council. They do things if you pester them. And if, because Labour are on the knees and Reform are brand new, they're all eager to please at the moment. So it's the best time to get things done, if you know what I mean.
0: Yeah, yeah. First couple of months of any of these new positions is the best time to get it. After that, they just want more biscuits and tea breaks.
10: But I think a lot of them, apparently Reform, having a social media face was part of their campaign strategy. If you were to run for Reform, it wasn't, can you get things done in your community? It's, are you active on social media? So what you're saying is...
0: Well, that's worrying.
10: It is worrying, yeah. It's like, you know...
0: God! Is this how we're running the country now, by how many followers you've got? Crikey.
10: Yes, it's just crazy, Petria.
0: Honestly, it is. I've never known a period of time like it. We can't rely on any of them, can we? We're on our own, basically.
10: At the end of the day, people where I am are absolute cock-a-hoop that Labour are out. We've had them for 47 years. They treated us like we were their subjects.
0: Oh, I can't bear that. They forget that they're public servants. They work for us, not the other way around. But they all forget that, Matt. They all forget that. They think that we work for them because we have to pay them. But they actually work for us. And it's about time they all got back to that. I just hope that Reform does do what people expect them to do in those, and not just sit there trying to, you know, boost up their follower numbers.
10: I mean, I, for one, will be on them if they don't.
0: Good. Well, let me know, Matt. Keep in touch. Let me know if they're on it.
10: I might be running myself next year in my town.
0: Oh, good. Why not? At least you do stuff.
10: I've actually got people in my phone who work for the council, who work for road departments, cleaning departments, and I don't even go through the council switchboard to get things done.
0: You've got to run. You've got to run, Matt. Put yourself forward. I'll move up there and vote for you. I mean, I was born up there, so I am a Mancunian.
10: Well, yeah.
0: Yeah.
10: I didn't know that. Yeah. Whereabouts?
0: Yeah, well, actually, I was born in Stockport.
10: But, oh, my God. But, right. So you're not that far. Whereabouts in Stockport?
0: Well, then I moved to Withenshaw.
10: Yeah, I know Withenshaw.
0: Yeah,
10: I'm in Staley Bridge.
0: Oh, right. See, so we're practically neighbours. I'm as far as I'm concerned, I'm a northerner, right? I moved south very quickly when I was about 3 years old, but started off up north. So I'll back you, Matt. I'll back you for that. I've got to go back because I'm really late to the break, but it's been lovely talking to you. Really, really cool. Thank you for calling. Quick break. Back in a sec.
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0: Hello, good morning. This is Talk, and this is Talk Back with Petri. And we've been discussing Keir Starmer and what's going on with the... Got some excellent calls this morning. Really, really impressed. Thank you. We're talking about what does he need to do to save himself. And Gary has sent this message saying, Starmer can start to learn to read the room and realise that they are completely out of touch with reality. They are all in the Westminster bubble. Starmer lives in an isolated world of politicians, advisers and lobbyists who only talk to each other and lose touch with everyday realities. He's a leader who only hears opinions that align with their own and never face outside criticism. He is out of touch. Gary in Glasgow, absolutely right. I mean, completely right. I don't think he's got a clue what's going on. I just think he should listen to more phone-ins and then he'd learn a little bit more. Ernie said the only way Starmer could save himself is if he denounces all his planned policies, which actually we'll find out in the King's Speech later on today, which only a small minority wants, and adopts everything that Reform is planning to do, which is to implement policies that the vast majority of the British people want. And that's from Ernie. The trouble is they're going to pull more to the left. That's what we're hearing. Let's go back to your calls now. Thank you, Ernie. Brian is in Whitley Bay. Brian, good morning.
12: Hi, Petri. Good morning. You're going to shout at me, Petri. I didn't bother to go out and vote. I didn't do it. Sorry.
0: Mm.
12: I didn't go out. I only vote during the general elections, but for the council elections, I just didn't bother to go anywhere. But
0: I've got to be honest with you. I very nearly didn't. I was sat at home. It was Thursday. I was completely knackered from having worked and done the show. I just thought, I can't be bothered. I know it's all going to be Labour anyway. And then I thought, no, I've got to talk. I've got to walk the walk. So I did actually force myself down to the voting booth and vote. But it was very close that I didn't. So I do understand. And it's very difficult actually at the moment to feel any connection with what's going on in politics.
12: Absolutely. But I'll tell you one thing, and I'll be honest, everybody in my entire family, including aunties, uncles, grandparents, sisters, cousins, everyone went out there and voted for Reform. And I asked them, I said, why did you vote for Reform? And they said, because Labour councillors have been going that long in the North East to want some kind of change. And everybody in my entire family voted for Reform. And I asked them, I said, why? And they said, oh, because of the immigration situation. But I thought, well, what other policies are Reform going to do? What differences would they make?
0: Yeah, but I mean, local councils, as we were just discussing, they clean the streets, sort the bins out. They've got nothing to do with the immigration policies. That's what interested me. That's what interested me, because they're not MPs. And I think a lot of people thought that this was some kind of almost general election or MPs that they were, because this was councillors. This is people who literally discuss school budgets and social care budgets and bins. You know, and a lot of people say, I voted them because of immigration. And you go, but the councils don't have anything to do with that.
12: Yeah, that did puzzle me. I mean, there are some hard-working Labour representatives, you know, in the North East who have been in council positions for quite a long time and they lost their, you know, they lost their seat. Well, you know.
0: Yeah, they lost their position. Yeah.
12: Yeah, and I just felt, you know, they generally did, you know, did work pretty hard, some of them, you know, and it was a shame. But, you know, like the Labour Party, well, I don't understand. Like, Wes Streeton was on TV a few months ago and he said he had no intention of going for the top job. And
0: well, that's when you know they're going for the top job, right?
12: Yeah, you know, there's no loyalty there.
0: Boris Johnson did it for years, didn't he? He said, I don't want to be Prime Minister. I absolutely don't want to be Prime Minister.
12: Yeah,
0: they all lie.
12: They go for it. I mean, I like the old school. I mean, I'm a big fan of David Blunkett. I think he's a great guy, you know. He's, you know, the guy who's he's visually impaired.
0: Yeah, I know David, yeah.
12: Yeah, he's a great guy. He's been on the radio a few times. I like him. I've always think he's, you know, like from Labour old school, you know. I just, you know, because I've noticed that Keir's brought in different people like... Gordon Brown and people like that to come and give him advice and stuff. But he needs to get rid of that Rachel Reeves. I think she's caused a lot of problems. I don't think she's out of it. She doesn't know what she's doing. I think she's out of her depth a little bit. And I think he needs a complete change. We move people around and get different people in. I don't know why he didn't get someone like, I don't know, you know, someone who knows business, like Richard Branson and us. I know he won't do it, but I'm just thinking...
0: Yeah, we need... I mean, we need jobs that suit the person, right? And Rachel Reeves, we know, was a little fragile with the truth on her CV or on her LinkedIn profile or wherever it was.
12: Yeah.
0: And I agree. And I think that if Keir Starmer does survive the next few weeks, we will see some kind of reshuffle.
12: Yeah, I think it's bad news if we start looking for new leaders because obviously, you know, a lot of people are saying he's not doing a brilliant job at the moment. But I mean, he's there and he's been in the job for a little while. And I just think he, you know, I don't know, just give the guy a bit of breathing space, see if he can turn things around. Because a lot of the problems in the world, like other callers have said, have been caused by Donald bloody Trump, you know,
0: yeah.
12: These tariffs and all that.
0: Not- yeah, and they genuinely have. And I think that. That, you know, that also after COVID, it's taken us way longer than anybody else to recover from that because of inept governments.
12: Yeah.
0: But you know, also,
12: why does he not bring other, you know, other like I know it sounds ridiculous saying this, but can they not bring other experienced people in from other parties to try and help us? I know, like, you know, from like. Other parties, can they not put somebody else in different positions, like the foreign secretary or whatever, you know, like, you know, because Peter Mandelson's caused a lot of problems, you know what I mean? That, you know, get somebody from, you know, I don't know, somebody from the Tories who, like, had experience, put them in the foreign, you know.
0: They'd have to cross the floor, though, wouldn't they? And who's going to jump from a sinking ship to a submarine, you know? I mean, it's...
12: Yeah.
0: I don't know.
12: You know. I just come out of rubbish, I think. Don't have to be honest.
0: They're all rubbish. Honestly, I despair. I really do despair. I just feel that we are totally on our own and yet when it comes to harm, they do more harm than good. You know, every policy hurts us.
12: Like, to be honest with you, I think it should be left where he is to chat, because we can't be bothered, we can't be mucking around changing leaders again, like... You know, we've had 7 or 8 leaders when the Tories were in, you know, changing leaders, and it just didn't do the country any good.
0: No, absolutely right. And look, it's the devil we know or the devil we don't know, right? And at the moment, it feels to me like he should stay, although I can't bear him, and I think he's bad for the country.
12: I'm not a big fan of him either, to be honest, but I just feel, you know, he's there. And I think, yeah, like you said before, just let him, you know, see how it... Because, I don't know, it's just... Everybody seems to be scrabbling for the top job. Top job, I don't know, West Street and Andy Burnham and Rayner. Everybody wants that top job, and you know, and you just think, what's best for the country, really? I don't know.
0: Yeah, and what would they actually achieve by I think the Labour government is the problem rather than rather than just Keir Starmer. And I think just changing the leader is not going to change the trajectory of this country right now. Brian, good to talk to you. Thank you very much indeed. I've got to go to another break. Back in a sec.
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8: 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Across the UK. This is Talk.
0: And this is Talk Back with me, Petri, here until the top of the hour. And we're discussing Keir Starmer, and I asked, what does he need to do to save himself or to win you back? Because it looks like he's not going to go anywhere. I think if he survives this week, then he's probably going to drag us through all of this for the next few months. JK has said the Prime Minister could save himself if he brought in proportional representation, compulsory voting, banned millionaire donations to political parties, had another Brexit referendum, take the party to the left, which I think he is planning, reduce inequality and the wealth gap, a cabinet reshuffle, bringing in left-wing cabinet ministers. That would save him. He said I would call him, but I don't think I'd get on air. No, probably a bit late now, I'm afraid. But anyway, always try, because we can stick you on the list and then we'll try and get back to you. But it'd be lovely to speak to you at some point. Andrew from Margate said, the reason why our worst PM in history has run away from his cabinet minister is he's taken a trip to Norfolk to visit an owl sanctuary. Time for him to go. Has he really? Probably has. Paul is in Bolton. Paul, a good morning to you. What do you think should happen next?
20: Hiya, Petri. Okay?
0: Yeah, I'm good. Are you all right?
20: Yeah, no, well, to be honest, it's all stressing me, and it's interesting because there's been a lot of talk, including Brian, and then some of what you've just read out, and I do agree with a lot of it, to be honest, because, I mean, I'm well known probably by now for being someone who's on the left that rings in to talk, but I'm not, like, I'm more left-wing than Keir Starmer, I would say, definitely, but I just think we need some stability, and we can't just keep having this where we have a prime minister, don't like it, have another, don't like it, have another, don't like it. We've got to, maybe one of the rules that should be in place is that someone who becomes prime minister has to be in that post for maybe a year, 2 years, 3 years before anyone can challenge them, you know, for the leadership, because I just think we need that stability. And personally, I think when the history books look back on this, I don't think he'll be seen as one of the very worst prime ministers. I see him somewhere roughly around the same ability as someone like Theresa May and Gordon Brown, and both of them lasted about 3 years. And I probably think he should plod on till summer 2027. I don't think he should be there for the next general election.
0: No, I don't think there's much chance of him being there for the next general election. I would agree with you on that. But I do think that at the moment we're in the situation of the best of the worst, or the devil we know. Is that slightly better than going through a leadership contest, hanging around waiting for Burnham? You know, all of those things, it's just going to mean that we're frozen, that nothing gets done. And we are in an impending crisis in this country. You know, there's going to be food shortages and fuel shortages if the Strait of Hormuz doesn't open soon.
20: And also, people go on about the legislation, but a lot of legislation, I can't say it because I've got a bit of a list, but a lot of it's been past what they planned for the first time, first period, and obviously tomorrow's the King's Speech, which has probably saved Keir Starmer a little bit.
0: I think so.
20: That'll be a bit of a distraction. But obviously, they are, some of the things he promised to do, they have done, and whether you like them or not, people voted knowing that they were going to improve renters' rights, improve employment rights. We've talked about it before, Martin's Law. There's other things. But I do agree that proportional representation is a way forward, and it will also save the Labour Party. But I don't agree with the person who said compulsory voting. And you're going to laugh when I say this, but if you've got Jack the Ripper on one ballot sheet and Cruella de Vil on the other, you're not going to vote for either, are you? So I don't think people should be forced into voting someone on a lesser of two, three evils basis. And I'm not saying they're evil, but I just...
0: I do take your point. And many countries have turned to compulsory voting. I'm not sure that that is the answer. But also what we can't have is another supermajority based on such a slim number of people. You know, that power that was handed to Labour on, 33% of the country's votes.
20: Even at the local elections, Reform have done well, but 75% of people still didn't vote for Reform.
0: You're right.
20: Again, it's like we need to change like the system, definitely. I think that should be a referendum. And to be honest, if I were Keir Starmer and he does get to plod on a bit longer, I'd bring some of these things in, because he's better going out and having tried to change the country with a couple of referendums.
0: Well, the Lib Dems tried to, didn't they? Nick Clegg wanted the proportional representation. I think there was a vote on it. I seem to remember.
20: I don't know why Labour's so averse to it. I mean, you were saying about the three or four people to replace him. I mean, I wouldn't want Shabana Mahmood, but the other three, I think, could probably be more progressive. They're definitely younger, and this is going to sound terrible because I absolutely hate all prejudice and I hate ageism against older people, but when it comes to politics, I'm of the opinion that we need to go younger, because I just think it's so old and stuffy even now, you know, in 2026. And I think our parliament in particular is stuffy. I mean, when I looked at the Welsh people who've been elected for Plaid Cymru, they weren't necessarily all younger people, but their whole parliament and the Scottish parliament seem much more modern. I don't know if you agree with me. And less
0: well, they certainly seem they certainly seem braver and more progressive, whether I agree with the direction they want to take the countries into or not. They certainly seem to be braver. But when you're braver and more progressive, you can't forget the nuts and bolts. Well, and that's what Plaid Cymru, and that's what certainly the SNP, they forget about running the gnarly parts of the world, and those are the bits that they've got to get right. That's the way I feel.
20: We can only see with Plaid Cymru. I must admit, I'm glad they've finally got a chance, because they've always been the political party a bit in the shadows. But to be honest, people go on about centrism. They didn't want Labour to be to the left.
0: I think most people are centrist, Paul. I mean, I stand by that. I will die on that hill. Most are sometimes to the left, sometimes to the right, but generally in the middle. Thank you for your calls. That's it. I'm back tonight at 10. See you then.
17: From the Sky News Centre, West Streeting, a likely Labour leadership contender, will see the embattled Prime Minister later this morning. The Health Secretary and Sir Keir Starmer will meet as pressure continues to grow on the PM to stand down. Nearly 100 MPs want him to go, while a similar number are publicly backing him. The Observer's political editor Rachel Sylvester thinks hanging on could be extremely damaging.